0: his legs very well today. As a former quarterback, you have Jeremiah Smith on your team. I want you to put on your defensive coordinator hat. What do you do against him, right? I mean, you want to double him, triple him. You're not going to quadruple him. You can, but that leaves so much open for Ohio State on the rest of the field. Like, what do you do against Jeremiah Smith? Because now, Jay-Z, I mean, we've known it for a while here in Columbus. He is unguardable. I don't know how you stop him and what your game plan is.
1: Yeah, I mean, my first initial thought was like, all right, you got to jam him up on the line. You got to try and slow him down off the gate. But he's so strong, he can just run right through a cornerback. They're usually not going to be as, you know, physical as what he is, you know, because he's just, you know, gifted in that way. You know, I would try and press him. I'd put somebody over the top of him just to try and slow him down a little bit. But you can't really put three guys on him because we have so many other athletes, and we saw some today. I mean, Devin McEwen had a big day. I think he had around 80 yards. You know, a bunch of nice catches.
0: 4 for 80 and a touchdown on the first drive.
1: So that was, you know, good to see. But, I mean, these defenses know, like, well, we can maybe put two on him, but we got to guard other people too. You know, because Julian's a quarterback that will get through that, and he's going to see what you're doing, and he's going to take what you're going to give him. So it's just really tough. I don't know. I mean, these defensive coordinators getting paid a bunch of money.
0: More than us.
1: Yeah, more than us, and they're not figuring it out, and they have no answer for him. So I think it might just be one of those seasons where you just see him get whatever he wants. And, you know, credit to Arthur Smith coming in. I mean, I think he does a great job of drawing these up to, hey, this is a play for Julian to get open, or this is what we're thinking is going to happen. And it feels like you're going to him too much, but when he's making 11 catches for over 200 yards, are you? Are you going? Do you need to go
0: again,
1: to him
0: this
1: more?
0: This is against Illinois and Iowa, yeah, too. I mean,
1: two Big Ten teams.
0: It's not like, you know, earlier on in the season where it's versus Kent State and Ball State.
1: Like, I mean, Iowa was like a top 10 defense coming into this game, right?
0: They're usually a top 10 defense.
1: Yes, exactly.
0: Phil Parker knows what he's doing.
1: Yeah, and you could tell, like, today when we went a little bit slower and we're bringing tight ends, like, and you gave Parker a chance to, like, think about it. Like, he called a good game, I thought. Mm-hmm. You know, but then when you get into tempo and you get going, like, there's no stopping this team. I mean, it is so fun to watch. I just tell my buddies, like, on that 2 minute drive, like, this is gonna be our best series of the first half. And
0: really,
1: and it was
0: tempo.
1: You know, great tempo, ran the ball, threw the ball, did a little bit of everything, and moved right down the field and got a big score before halftime. So I love when they do that. But, you know, having that in your bag, you don't want to do it all the time because you want to, you know, eat some clock up and just do some different things that way. But you know, it's just fun to watch. They're coming into their own. We're almost halfway through the season, and, you know, we're just going to continue to get better each game.
0: You mentioned, you know, eating the clock up today. I think the greatest disparity in the game was the clock difference. Ohio State held the ball for 38 minutes. A lot of that coming on the last drive, 9.5 minutes. I think it was 16 plays, 55 yards, where they essentially killed the game off right there. But Jay-Z, a big part of that was because of the Ohio State rushing attack. And I know that has been point of contention, right? Talking. Obviously, Ryan Day had issued kind of not a warning, but
1: a challenge.
0: To Bo Jackson, I think, last week. And I think you saw that totally today when Jacoby Jackson started the football game. Now, those guys split reps pretty evenly today. Jacoby Jackson was your leading rusher, 14 carries, 72 yards. And a touchdown, average 5.1. Bo got 16 carries for 70 yards and 4.4 on the ground. What did you make of the Ohio State rushing attack today?
1: I thought they were good. You know, I mean, I think the offensive line's been playing and blocking it up pretty well. You know, you're seeing these guys get to that second level or get, you know, at least past the line of scrimmage before somebody gets an arm on them or something like that. But I think, I mean, Jacoby,
0: he ran really hard.
1: He's taking what Ryan was talking about to heart, and he is showing him, like, I'm listening, coach, because he doesn't go down right away. I mean, he's running through people. He always seems to be falling forward for two or three more yards, even when it is muddied up. So, I mean, that's
0: 3 yard carry into a 7 yard carry, 2 yard carry into a five.
1: Exactly. I mean, that's what you want to see, and that's what Ryan's talking about. Like, we can't just go down right away. Like, we got to get those extra hard yards because, you know, second and eight isn't as good as second and five if you're able to get up there and get a couple more. So, yeah, you know, I thought he ran really hard. And, you know, Bo's still Bo. I mean, he's still a great player. It's just, you know, there's maybe a couple cuts that he, you know, maybe missed. He's trying to get downhill too fast, you know, just not letting it come to him. You know, maybe pressing a little bit because he understands that he needs to show something, or at least from what Ryan's been kind of talking about in these press conferences. But to be able to have two guys basically split and have about the same, you know, amount of yards, and, you know, that's good. We had 160 yards as a team in rushing.
0: Yeah.
1: So, you know, you're on the road in a place like that against a defense like that, to be able to go out and have that kind of yardage is huge. And when you throw Julian in the passing game on top of it, I mean, that is a recipe for success.
0: Yeah, minus the sack yardage, Ohio State today, their adjusted rushing yards, 189, nearly 200 yards on the ground. Flip side of things for Ohio State, last week it was a big

0: talking point. Illinois running for 199 on the ground against this Buckeye defense. And I know that you and I were interested to see how this Ohio State defense came out and attacked the Iowa run today. 39 yards on the ground for the Hawkeyes. Even if you take some of the sacks away, they only had 62 yards on the ground. Anytime you're in double digits for rushing, that's a great day for the Buckeye defense.
1: Yeah, that was the big question coming into the game. How was the defensive line, that front seven, you know, how are they going to react after last week, after, you know, all week of hearing, you know, how worried everybody was going into Iowa? Like, they're going to just eat the clock up on us. You heard
0: Clay Russo talking to our very own Tyler Danberg. Like, yeah, we heard it.
1: Oh,
0: we got it.
1: Yeah. I mean, you can't not hear it nowadays with social media, with everything out there. Like, it's going to be, you know, in your face. And it was loud. And I think they went out and answered the bell. And I expected them to. You got a lot of veteran guys up there with Kenyatta and Edric. I thought Edric Houston maybe played his best game today.
0: Agreed.
1: You know, he seemed to be in there, you know. You saw his number, you know, being around the ball a lot more today than we had in the first few games. So I think that's big. But, you know, anytime a unit is talked about that way, I don't want to say disrespected in a way, because they did give up 199 yards to Illinois. So it wasn't like we were just coming up with stuff.
0: It was just, I mean, but it was the proof was there.
1: It is what it is, right? I mean, we saw what we saw, and I think they came back and they answered it today. Now, granted, I think Iowa helped them out a little bit, because they came out and I think they threw the ball in the first, you know, four or five plays of the game, trying to confuse our defense with what they were going to want to do.
0: Here,
1: exactly.
0: Right?
1: You guys don't throw the ball this much. What are you guys doing here? We're in run fits, and you guys are throwing the ball on us. You know, so that, I think that caught them a little off guard. But, you know, to go out, keep them under 50 yards, you know, total rushing, that is huge.
0: Yeah, I expected a bounce back from this Ohio State defense, you know, kind of in a big way. I didn't expect 39 rushing yards, though, today on the road at Kinnick. That place was all hopped up. You mentioned, you know, you had game day there and kind of all the fervor and the buzz of the college football world coming off of a huge emotional win last week for them, for Iowa on the road at the Big House. Kirk Ferentz is like crying after the game, right? And Ohio State, I think to their credit, Jay-Z, this is the best total performance that we've seen all year long from this team, both sides of the football.
1: Yeah, I'd agree with that. I mean, you know, I think we're just taking for granted Julian saying, I mean, everything's been about Jeremiah.
0: Don't we
1: because
0: usually?
1: I mean, everything's just been Jeremiah because he's setting all these records and doing, you know, such amazing things. But, I mean, 20 to 27, 324 yards, three touchdowns. I mean, it's, what, 74% completion today?
0: What about that throw into triple coverage in the first half?
1: Yeah, you
0: advisable?
1: Know, no, you know. I didn't. When he let that one rip, I'm like, oh, what do we do? Oh, okay, it worked out, you know. I mean, at least he put it in a spot where his guy can go get it. And he has that trust in Jeremiah. But, I mean, it was, in hindsight, you know, man, it was a rocket. He put that ball in there, and I don't think the defenders were expecting it, because they're like, oh, we have this guy locked down on this play. And
0: he's not beating us.
1: Yeah, he just fits one in for, you know, a 40-yard gain.
0: His ball placement was spectacular.
1: And that's what he does so well. And, you know, that's why some of those plays where Jeremiah is guarded or there's somebody close to him, Julian just does such a good job of putting it away from the defender and making sure his guy has a chance. So it's a lot of fun to watch, and they're only going to get better.
0: Nine penalties for Ohio State, 49 yards today.
1: That needs to get better,
0: If you're looking at something that you want to correct this week in practice, two on Austin Saraville, two on Gabe Van Sickle, procedure penalties. Yep. You did have 12 players in the field as well.
1: It's better than nine, but
0: that's what Paul and Jim were saying. There's some things that you can clean up in a great victory over Iowa.
1: Yeah, you get a big win, and then again, you get to go into a week against a team in Maryland that we should be fine against, but you get some good coaching points and, you know, the penalties. I know Ryan's not going to be happy with. He talks about that all the time. You know, and when you're on the road like that, penalties can really bite you. And luckily today we didn't have to worry about that, but got to get that cleaned up for sure. And then again, I mean, kicking game, we missed another kick today from 40 yards. Like, we got to keep giving those opportunities, but we'd like to see that start taking a little turn in the corner as well.
0: Yeah, there's some things to work on, right, before the homecoming game against Maryland next week. Again, the final score today from Kinnick Stadium, Ohio State goes in there, defeats Iowa 31-14. Coming up next, we're going to be joined by Ohio State Center Carson Hinsman as the Encova Insurance Buckeye postgame show continues on the Ohio State Sports Network. From
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4: Back here on the postgame show, Buckeyes get it done on the road at Kinnick Stadium, 31-14. We are now joined by Ohio State center Carson Hensman. Carson, first of all, congratulations on the win. Thanks for the time, as always. Nice way to go and start your Big Ten road season on the road, Kinnick Stadium, hostile environment. What a start you guys had to the game. Congrats on the win.
9: Yeah, I appreciate it. I'm starting to feel you guys only wanted to talk to me after losses, so I appreciate you having me on after a win. This is great.
10: Oh, we always want to talk to you, buddy. We know you're a good soundbite. Hey, going into Iowa, did they do anything different that you guys weren't expecting today? What makes them so tough? Because they're kind of just a vanilla defense, at least back in my day. I mean, they would leave linebackers on our slot guys all day long, and Gonzo went crazy. But, you know, what kind of difficulties did they present today? Did they do anything you guys weren't expecting?
9: Yeah, in their third down package, they came out on what we were calling their radar or something like that, where they were coming out just running around, misfit and stuff like that. We thought they were all misaligned, but all of a sudden they're about to send the ball, and they're like, oh crap, that was actually planned. So that was a little bit confusing at first. Got me on one. But no, besides that, I mean, we had a pretty good plan going into this game, and, you know, we executed. I mean, obviously there's some plays, including myself especially, where I got to execute a little bit better. But overall, like you said, I mean, it's a great team win. It's so hard to play here. You know, I got my first offer from Iowa, so I've been down here for a bunch of visits and stuff like that, so I know how hard it is to play here, and it was definitely lived up to the hype for sure. So it was a blast.
4: Well, you guys proved your salt today. 47 rushes, 160 yards, few sacks. Julian was kind of running around. But how about your running backs today? They were finding creases. They were finding them early and often on the ground, an average of 3.5 yards per carry.

0: for you guys today. That's good for any Big Ten team, especially for you guys. 160 on the ground compared to 39 for Iowa.
1: I know. It's huge. I mean, first of all, talk about our freaking defense, right? I mean, what can they say now? You know, those guys stepped to the plate this week, obviously coming off of, you know, a little bit of adversity this last week. And I mean, they balled out. And so it was awesome to go see those guys fly around and have fun. But yeah, no, our backs are rolling today, you know, running hard. And that's what we've been kind of waiting for, man. You know, those guys are talented people, are talented backs. And so to see them go and have some success is awesome. You know, Jacoby was getting fired up, and it's cool to see his old butt out there, you know, getting hyped. So it's fun.
2: Coming to this game, you guys have had multiple two-minute drills, you know, that has been very successful. What is it about, you know, getting the ball deep in your zone with a minute and a half, 2 minutes to go, that you guys just step up to the plate? I mean, you guys have been really awesome on those types of situations this year. Is there a lot of practice that goes into that, or is it just something, you know, the play, the calls that we're going with? You know, just talk to that about that a little bit.
1: Oh, yeah, 100%. You know, we call you know, 4 minutes before the end of the half and 4 minutes of the next half, we call it the middle eight. And honestly, that's where a lot of football games are won and lost. And so if you're able to score at the end right there and then get the ball back, you're either score or hold on to the ball and then get the ball right out the gates in the second half. I mean, it's basically kind of like stealing the position. And so for us to go and out and score right there and then come back out, I mean, obviously we kind of stalled out and not how we want to perform, but had a good opportunity to go down and run a little two-minute. You know, get the ball to our playmaker, obviously the triple crowner right now, make things happen. As long as we can continue to do that and start building on and coming on the second half strong, I think will be really, really, really hard thing to deal with.
0: Carson, you mentioned the triple crown, right? He needed 10 catches and 2 touchdowns going into today's game to become the all-time touchdowns record, all-time receiving yards, which he already broke a couple of weeks ago, and all-time catches. Yep. 11 for 206, 2 touchdowns today. When you're back there and you're blocking for Julian and giving him a clean pocket like he had most of the day today, what are you thinking? Like, are you looking down the field to see number 4 open? Like, are you looking at the same thing that your quarterback is when he's down there?
1: I mean, pre-snap, I can kind of see what he's got, but I'm not going to lie. All I hear is the crowd pop, and I just try to run. And I'll be honest, after a couple of plays today, I ran about halfway and started walking off to the side. I was like, I'll get you on the sideline. You know you did a good job. He's such a great, you know, athlete, great person. I mean, crap, I was trying to take a selfie with him, but they freaking took his footballs away. And jerk. Anyway, so I'll have to find him afterwards. But, no, I mean, talk about – you know, the best to ever do it. I mean, it's so much fun to be able to play with them. And, you know, when that ball is going up, it, you know, regardless of who's down there, someone's going to catch it. And especially number 4 is absolutely no exception to that. And so just for us to go and play with him and have him be such a great teammate, because, you know, a lot of the guys in his position, you can kind of just be like, oh, it's all about me, whatever. But no, man, he's all about the team. I keep telling him, he keeps messing with me. We're going to have to wrestle. I mean, he keeps on coming over to me and trying to poke me and wrestle and stuff like that. I'm like, all right, so I don't care how much you're making. Like,
2: hey, you keep your hands off of him, Carson.
1: No, I was kidding. Maybe.
2: Hey, talk a little bit about last week. We saw Julian, you know, have the rushing touchdown, using his legs a little bit more. Everybody's been yelling and calling for that. Today, I thought he did a very good job of keeping himself coming up in the pocket, taking what's there for him. You know, how much do you guys love seeing him do that? And do you see him do that a lot in practice? You know, he has you guys have the confidence in him to make those types of plays?
1: Yeah, we have 100% confidence in Julian using his legs for sure. You know, the whole media was like, he gained 4 pounds this offseason. I'm like, yeah, huge. I think it's more kind of comes with confidence, you know what I mean, for him to run around and extend plays to our playmakers. If not, go get that first down or that yards when we need it. That's awesome. And so not only is that great for the team, but that freaking fires the boys up, you know what I mean, seeing his thin self go over there and throw the body on the line. It gets the boys going. And so it's fun to see him get a little fire underneath him, you know, his little Cali cool, turn up the heat a little bit. And I love it. Hopefully he can continue to do that. Keep us rolling.
2: Has he graduated from a little French girl yet?
1: Little French girl? Yeah, he's had a couple beignets.
0: Carson, before we get you out of here, 16 plays, 55 yards, 9.5 minutes off the game clock at the end of the game. I know you guys had to feel good about that last drive.
1: Yeah, I feel so good. I'm cramping all over the place. That's a heck of a way to finish out a game, especially a team against Iowa where you know they're practicing to run every single day and they're, you know, they're really good at what they do. And so to be able to end the game like that with the way we did is special. And so for us to just continue to keep that mindset in the next few games, especially, you know, obviously we got, you know, homecoming this next week, and then we go back on the road to, you know, a really big

0: game that we've been waiting for a while. And so it's important for us to keep our head down, keep grinding it out, and just keep getting better.
1: Carson, always appreciate the time. Thanks for hopping on with us here this evening. Big congrats on the win. Safe travels home, and we will check in again soon, all right?
0: Awesome. Appreciate you guys. See you.
1: Ohio State center Carson Hinsman with us here on the postgame show. Again, good day for this Ohio State offensive line. Know they had some sacks. Know they had some false starts. But again, you go on the road, you put up 484 yards of offense against this Iowa defense. That's a good day, Jay-Z.
2: Yeah, you give your quarterback time to throw for 300-some yards. You're running the ball well. You know, he mentioned it. There's a couple things he needs to clean up, a couple things, you know, the line itself needs to clean up. You mentioned the penalties. But to go on the road and have that kind of performance is a huge thing. It's a great confidence builder as we continue to go through the Big Ten. And, you know, those guys we'll see what happens when Phillip comes back. You know, if that gets mixed around. But right now, with
1: that's the big talking point, right?
2: The big question of what's going to happen. We're in a good position because it's still a long season, a lot of games to go, and you never know what's going to happen up there with those big uglies. Getting nicked up and things like that. So just getting this experience right now with this line is a really good thing.
1: St. Croix, Wisconsin native. He talked about it there. First offer from Iowa. Yeah. He's been there before. It's the first time he's actually played in Kinnick Stadium, though. Had a pretty good game. I'm sure that his family, he enjoyed that for sure. Again, the final score today from Kinnick. Ohio State goes in there, defeats Iowa 31-14. Coming up next, we're going to check your scoreboard from across the country as the Incova Insurance Buckeye postgame show continues on the Ohio State Sports Network.
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3: Jeremiah Smith wide left. Julian Sand looking to throw for the first time today. Now Sand shoots that up the left side. It is caught at the 9 by McEwen, and he knifes his way into the end zone on a 15-yard pass play. Devin McEwen hauls it in from Julian Sand, and the Buckeyes take advantage of the turnover, and they score first, taking a 6-0 lead.
4: Hey, anytime you start a game up 7-0, you're going to feel pretty good about that situation. Devin McEwen had a great day at the office, too. Don't let Jeremiah Smith overshadow his performance. And again, that's pretty easy to do when you go for 11 and 206 and two touchdowns and shatter every Ohio State record and have like 825 yards in five games. But still, Devin McEwen had a good day at the office.
5: He did. You know, when we've been, you know, I'm not going to call him like the number two, you know, the Cardinal to Jeremiah last year, but we've been waiting for somebody to kind of, you know, step up and, you know, have more than, you know, one or two catches. And today he goes out for 4 for 80. I mean, you know, that's it's a good day at the office, and it started off early. I mean, he put that little linebacker in a blender. A guy fell down, and he cuts back in on a little choice route, and it's wide
4: open. Not as bad as the Illinois DB last
5: week. No, not as bad, but, you know, it's still good to see. So, I mean, I thought it was nice to get him kind of back into it. The first week we saw him get a bunch of catches, we're like, all right, yeah. You know, we heard Ryan talk about it. You know, he's as good as we've had here, and, you know, all that coming into the season. And, you know, 5 weeks in, I'm kind of like, all right, well, where's he been? And, you know, today he comes out and has a couple nice catches. And, you know, he's providing that extra, you know, playmaker for us. And that's going to be big as we move forward.
4: Absolutely it is. Also, too, I thought Brandon Innes today, big third down conversion. Nate Roberts again, yeah. Continuing to emerge. And it's not like these guys are getting a lion's share of the targets, Jay-Z. But when you need them, when Jeremiah Smith is covered or is not open or Julian Sand decides to not throw him the ball, these other guys are doing their part to get involved.
5: Yeah, when your time comes, you got to make the play, right? Yeah. No matter, you know, if that's your only pass of the day or, you know, you've had 10 of them, you got to go out and make the play. And, I mean, Nate Roberts making it. Was that a fourth down that he made that catch on? I feel like it may have been fourth and five.
4: Either third and five or
5: third and five. Anyway, he ran a nice little out. I mean, it wasn't like an easy over the middle. I mean, he went out and kind of, you know, ran a nice route. Hands catch, you know, not a body catch, but it was. I think it was a third down because it kept the chains moving on that last drive.
4: Yeah,
5: I think
4: it was third down because the one fourth down conversion Ohio State had is when they split Julian Sand out wide and went back to the well with a wildcat snap back to Bo Jackson.
5: Yeah, that was both of our fourth down plays today, wasn't it?
4: one didn't work
5: because we had two guys moving at the snap. I don't know what we were thinking there. And then we went back to it and got it right, and we're able to seal the deal there. But, you know, I mean, going to a tight end in that situation at that time of the game, knowing you need to get that first down, I mean, that shows how much confidence they have in his hands, and he's done a really nice job this year of bringing that ball in.
4: Buckeyes and Hawkeyes weren't the only teams in action today across the college football landscape. We'll go to the top 25 right now. Games currently going on. How about this one? Good one down in Texas. BYU and TCU. BYU, the Cougs, number 10 in the country, all tied up 7 apiece. 9 seconds left to go before halftime. End of the first quarter down in Clemson, South Carolina, Death Valley. How do the Tigers respond, right? Got smoked the first week of the season against LSU. They are entertaining the number 4 Miami Hurricanes. Good one going on down there. 10-3, Miami leads. Clemson had a strip sack touchdown that was taken off the board, was ruled an incomplete pass. But again, Canes up 10-3, end of the first quarter in that one.
5: Yeah. I mean, they've rattled off 3 wins, I think Clemson has, right, since that loss to LSU. They maybe have? Not against, you know, top-tier teams. But, you know, man, if they get that touchdown on that strip sack, I mean, what a difference that makes in the game and just the momentum. I think they held them to maybe a field goal there that gave them 3 points, but they're hanging tough in that one.
4: Texas Tech, number 12 team, the Red Raiders, down 7-3 to Coach Prime, Deion Sanders, in that game. 11.5 minutes left to go in the second quarter. Texas Tech just got the ball back. And then a classic Big Ten game. Washington is in the Coliseum taking on USC. Number 18, USC, losing last week to Oregon, trailing 7-3. Jaden Maiava just hit a nice seam route, though, and it looks like the Trojans are in business. We got 11 minutes left to go in the second quarter in that one.
5: Yeah, and they got lucky as well. A muff punt down at the goal line. Yep. It looked like Washington came up with it, but their guy had it for just a second before it was ripped out of his hand, so they, you know, got bailed out there. But on, you know, a good little game here so far in the

0: first half.
1: Boise State, no problem with Utah State so far in that game, 14-0. Boise up over Utah State, 11.5 minutes left to go in the second quarter. LSU all over McNeese, 1 minute left to go in the first quarter. It's 14-0. How about the Hoosiers of Indiana? A little bit trouble last week with Northwestern. They are on the road. They are in Piscataway. Number 6 Indiana up 7-0 over Rutgers. 4:45 left to go in the first quarter.
0: It's a tough place to play out there. And
1: ask Joshua, former Buckeye Joshua Perry, how he enjoys his time in Piscataway.
0: I don't think anybody enjoys their time out there.
1: I don't think so either.
0: You know, hey, Indiana had a tough go with Northwestern last week, but look what Northwestern did last night. Big win over Penn State in the opening of their new stadium.
1: Looks awesome, by the way, too. 34-13 victory, Northwestern on a little Friday night action at the new.
0: Some wishbone going on. You see old Chip Kelly just dialing some things up, boy.
1: You're not going to find a bigger wing T guy than me. And whenever he dialed it up, because he did it when he was here for that short season at Ohio State, Quinshon and Travion running that wing T formation. He was in his bag. Yeah, Northwestern all over Penn State last night. I think Northwestern, sneaky good? I don't know, man. They've got a squad over
0: there. That's kind of what I thought coming out of the Indiana game. Like, was Indiana not that good, or is Northwestern maybe a little sneaky good? And, I mean, Chip's just doing a lot of different things with that offense and, you know, really just trying to catch these defenses off guard, which he's really good at.
1: Yes, he is. Top 25 game earlier today. Tennessee, after suffering a loss at home to Texas last week, 24-14 victors over Auburn. How about this one? Probably the biggest game last week. Florida crushing Ole Miss at home. They go on the road this week to take on a 25th-ranked Missouri Tiger team, and Eli Drinkwitz go on the road and get absolutely shellacked. 45-17, Mizzou beating Florida. All week we're going to hear how good the SEC is because it's just cannibalism conference.
0: Exactly, and then they move up 13 spots in the polls after that win last week, and they'll probably only go down one after this loss.
1: Yeah, right? I mean, that was a team that got housed last week by Mississippi State, who got beat. Well, we'll get to that game in just a second. But, yeah, it's like everyone's good in this conference. How about overtime a little bit earlier on in South Carolina? Takes overtime 35-34. Kentucky, top 25 Kentucky.
0: Hey, Wildcats, baby.
1: In overtime, victors over the Gamecocks of South Carolina, 35-34. Georgia, no problem with Vandy, 38-14. A little bit of a dicey game for the Fighting Irish today. Number 3, Notre Dame, 37-26. Looks better on the scoreboard than what it was. Notre Dame could have put up a touchdown at the end. They got it called back. 37-26. You go on the road, though, against Bill Belichick. You earn a victory. That's all you can ask for.
0: Yeah, I mean, I don't think that North Carolina is anything that we would think is a tough game, but they they're going to have a good scheme, and, you know, Bill's going to try and do some things. So I think they just outmatched North Carolina with talent, but it was a closer game there, halfway through. I mean, you didn't know which way it was going to go.
1: Well, pick six. Game was tied up, and then Notre Dame kind of pulled away there at the end. How about this one? Number 7, Alabama. We just mentioned it earlier. Mississippi State riding high, undefeated. Kamario Taylor getting a ton of Heisman hype here this week. One of the bigger home games that we've seen in Mississippi State recent history. They get absolutely housed by Bama today, 56-23. Kalen DeBoer might have a squad on his hands.
0: Yeah, I mean, didn't expect that.
1: I don't know how good Mississippi State is. They had a really good quarterback.
0: They had a really good, seemingly a good quarterback coming into it. Had a lot of hype surrounding them and just, had that team going. But they ran into a buzzsaw today. Alabama just, that quarterback looks pretty solid down there.
1: Does.
0: And the defense was flying around, had a couple interceptions, I believe. And, they're looking pretty solid. This might be a bounce back year for old DeBoer.
1: 16 of 22, 285, and 3 touchdowns on the road. That's a pretty good day. Houston, they survive UCF. They were down 10-0 at halftime, outscoring UCF 27-7 in the final two periods, 27-17 the final score. And that one, and SMU, they escape Boston College with the victory, 25-16. Games across the Big Ten currently going on. Told you about USC and Washington. USC just scored a touchdown. It is now currently 10-7. IU added a field goal. That is 10-0. Earlier on, I think this game had to be delayed, Jay-Z, because it started at the same time Ohio State Iowa did, and it just finished up. Nebraska pulling away from Maryland at the end. This game was close. Nebraska moving to 5-0 on the season, 48-23. Cornhuskers putting up 20 points in the final quarter.
0: Yeah, it's good to see Maryland at least come back fighting a little bit here. I mean, after what they've been through the last few weeks, kept it close for the most part. You know, you maybe think that maybe those guys just be

0: holding and realizing how their season is going. Ended up losing anyways, but at least it's good to see some fight out of them.
1: How about this one? Pretty interesting situation developing in the Champagne Room in Illinois. Brett Bielema and the Fighting Illini going to 2-3 on the season, falling at home to Purdue 24-17.
0: I don't think anybody had that one in their bingo card for the day.
1: I did not either.
0: After watching Illinois last week against us, I thought they were a pretty solid football team. Now, I think they had a couple injuries last week that maybe hurt their depth a little bit more, but Purdue, I did not see that one coming.
1: I didn't either as well. How about this? Little Brown Jug on the line. We'll take you out to the Gopher Learfield Network. Here is Mike Grimm.
2: Game on the line. Underwood to throw. Has time. Lofts it up. Far side. He overshot everybody. And the Gophers are going to win this football game. Ball sailed way out of bounds. It'll be a kneel down. And the Jug will stay in Minnesota.
1: First time at home since 1977 that Minnesota beats Michigan 20-14. It got a little dicey, too, at the end for Minnesota because they fumbled the snap on one of their kneel-down attempts. It looked like Michigan jumped on it. Minnesota offensive lineman kind of wrestled it away from him. It got a little chaotic, but you know what? P.J. Fleck and the Golden Gophers, 4-1 after he smeared blood on his face last week. How about the Ghosts, man? Row the boat.
0: Yeah, I mean, PJ coming out saying, like, other than being married and having my kids, this is, like, the best moment of my life. So, you know, you see how much that means to him. But, yeah, 1977, that's a long time to not get a home win against the Wolverines. And I'm kind of glad they pulled it off, not going to lie.
1: I am, too. And Kyle Whittingham, after the game, he was asked, he's like, hey, what's going on? He goes, this is the biggest coaching challenge that I've faced
0: in my 40 years of coaching.
1: That's
0: not a good sign.
1: Okay.
0: We'll get it figured out, he says. But I don't know if they're going
1: to. They have that week one loss.
0: Yeah.
1: I mean, I know that they had a win. It was the Hail Mary, the 1 second.
0: They should be, 2-3 right now.
1: They should be 2-3.
0: It's
1: but they're
0: wild.
1: 3-2. They go on the road. They lose to Minnesota 20-14. Wisconsin all over Pat Fitzgerald. Great for Luke Fickell. They are 4-1, 31-3. Badgers all over Michigan State.
0: Yeah, it just shows what kind of confidence a win like they had at Penn State can instill into a team. And went out today and had a great game. I don't think they were great through the air, but I mean, I think they're plus 200 yards on the ground, and that's going to win you a lot of football games if you're able to run the ball that well.
1: Absolutely, it is. Games from a little bit earlier in the MAC. Toledo defeats Ball State 39-24. Central Michigan all over Akron 41-17. OU defeating Kent State 13-10. And Bowling Green goes on the road to Oxford and defeats Miami 24-20. Baseball from a little bit earlier on. ALDS game number one. White Sox 3, Guardians
0: It's
1: nothing.
0: Cleveland. What do you expect?
1: Well, I mean,
0: we forget how to score runs once the playoffs come.
1: They haven't produced runs all year, and somehow they won the division, but you're going to need to score more runs than your opponent. They can't do that.
0: You've got to score more than zero.
1: Blue Jackets right now at home at Nationwide Arena, currently trailing the Utah Mammoth 2-1. That game getting ready to go to the second intermission. Again, the final score today, Ohio State goes into Kinnick Stadium and defeats the Hawkeyes 31-14. Coming up next, we're going to hear from head coach Ryan Day as the Encova Insurance Buckeye postgame show continues on the Ohio State Sports Network.
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6: Innocent Smith wide right, McCune wide left, tight end on the left side of the line, Jacoby Jackson in the backfield, next to quarterback Julian Sayen, who gets the snap. Sayen looking to throw from the Iowa 20, shoots it on the right side where it is caught, and Jeremiah Smith goes down right around the end zone, and he's in for a touchdown. Jeremiah Smith, tough catch, caught it outside of the goal line, reached the ball over by the pylon, and Jeremiah Smith with a touchdown to increase Ohio State's lead to 16-6.
7: Well, he needed two on the day, and he got two. That was the first one for Jeremiah Smith. 11 catches, 206 yards, two touchdowns. Needed 10 catches and two touchdowns. He got that, Jay-Z. What a performance. I don't know what else you can say about him.
8: No, I mean, when we need something, he's there. He's the safety blanket. He goes out and makes plays. And, I mean, even that first touchdown, like stretching out there and just getting the tip of the ball over the goal line, you know, before his knee hits the ground. I mean, he's just special. I mean, it's just so fun to watch. And, you know, you just really hope that the fans and, you know, all of Columbus and Ohio State just realize, like, this is something. We're alive during this period where he's coming through here and we get to watch it on a weekly basis.
7: And it's been a really good period to watch Ohio State wide receivers.
8: There's that, too. And then you have this guy who comes and just rewrites all the records and just, I mean, back-to-back weeks, over 200 yards, you know, two-plus touchdowns. Like, to keep doing that when you know the defense is, how do we stop this? How do we not let this happen? And then he just goes out and does it. It makes it that much more special.
7: Ryan Day was asked a little bit earlier on in his post-game press conference what it's like to watch Jeremiah on and off the field, and here was his answer to that.
9: That's what this is all about. In a day and age where there's a lot of transferring going on, and you know, we deal with it with turnover. Somebody who's been in the program for multiple years, like Jeremiah has, 3 years in the program, so he's a national champ. He's got a pair of gold pants. He's had a lot of success, but he's also had some losses too, some losses that weren't a lot of fun. But that's what life's all about. And I think, you know, he appreciates the support that he's received from the fan base. I think he loves this team. He loves his teammates. And he works really, really hard every day for them. And this is somebody that is not selfish, but he's very, very competitive. But all he cares about is winning. And you know, he's a man of few words. But I can tell you he feels strongly about this fan base. And that's what we try to preach, you know, to all these players, is that, like, it's bigger than just you going out and playing and then going through it. So this is not a pass-through at Ohio State. There's been a lot of great teams. There's been a lot of great coaches. And this means a lot to a lot of people. And I think he's embraced that and understands that, especially in year three.
10: Joe Nugent on the right.
7: He stands alone in the history books now. It's not just receiving yards. It's not receiving yards and touchdowns. It is all three. Receiving yards, touchdowns, catches of the great lineage of wide receivers who have come through these doors. He is the best to do it statistically in all three of those categories.
8: And we still have a lot of football to go. The numbers that he might put up at the end of this thing.
7: Jay-Z's got 825 yards through four games.
8: Basically, yeah. And he had, 1,200 yards last year?
7: He had 1,243. He is currently right now at 823.
8: I don't know that these numbers, you don't ever want to say never, but I don't think they're never going to be touched. I mean, the output that he has had, I mean, from day one, you know, starting as a freshman, you just don't see that often.

0: in college sports. And, you know, he's just gotten better every year. And, you know, it's all about what Ryan talks about. He's a hard worker. He just keeps his head down. He wants to be good for the team. He wants to be good just because he knows that he's got the ability, and he wants to just go and make that into what it could be. And it's just really fun to watch. And we're lucky.
1: I enjoy it. I enjoy watching number four play football. The Ohio State defense today, really good. 238 total yards allowed. And then only 39 yards allowed on the ground. Ryan Day was asked by Paul and Jim about shutting down the Iowa rushing attack.
2: Yeah, yep. And, you know, I think, you know, it starts up front, but it was everybody involved. And, you know, we tried to put an extra guy in the box, which leaves us in some man-to-man. They did a nice job with a couple concepts. But I thought we did a good job of hanging in there once it got down, you know, to the fringe area, into the red zone, forcing some field goals early, you know, and forcing them to go all the way down the field. So, yeah, obviously that last drive at the end was a bit of a downer. But you know, overall, I thought the guys were really strong today.
1: I mean, that last drive at the end, Jay-Z, for Iowa, 8 plays, 75 yards. Before that, it was basically nothing.
0: With a backup quarterback as well.
1: Yeah, that's right.
0: I mean, you can bring a guy in because your starter gets a little banged up and – you just start throwing the ball over the yard, and he looked pretty good in that series there. But it's also one of those where it's the end of the game. We're up by a few touchdowns. You know, we're probably playing a little bit like, don't get beat. Don't let them score quickly. Make them eat the clock up if they're going to run down the field. Kind of like what happens. And, you know, they're a good football team. We knew that going into it. They weren't going to quit. That's not, you know, Iowa's MO. So, you know, they were going to keep fighting till the end. And I was just glad. I mean, the drive we answered with, what, 8 minutes, 9 minutes to go in the fourth quarter.
1: 9.5, 16 plays, 55
0: yards. To rip
1: yards.
0: That down and be in victory formation at the end of it. I mean, that is, you're going on the field saying that in the offensive huddle, but you know, like, all right, well, 9 minutes is a long drive. You know, can we get that done? And to go out and get that done and get a fourth and one when you needed it there at the end of the game to kind of steal it. That was a huge, huge drive.
1: How good does that feel, getting into victory formation, especially on the road at Kinnick, right? I mean, tough place to go and play.
0: Yeah, anytime it's just quiet and you're out there and you know you're about to take a knee and they know what's happening, and it's the best feeling. It's one of the best feelings. It's like hitting a drive right down the middle 300 yards.
1: I wouldn't know what that feels like. I know you do.
0: Yeah, yeah, shoot.
1: Come on, what are you talking?
0: Every now and then. I got in victory formation a lot more back in the day than my drive.
1: You're
0: going to
1: do it plenty tomorrow, all right? You did it plenty yesterday. You're going to do it plenty tomorrow.
0: Fingers crossed.
1: With this beautiful weather that we're having. Again, the final score today, Ohio State goes into Kinnick Stadium and comes out victorious, 31-14. Coming up next, we're going to wrap things up, hand out some Buckeye leaves as the Encova Insurance postgame show continues on the Ohio State Sports Network from
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3: Training camp and is on your roster, but you know, this is kind of like where the Nets were after the KG and Pierce trade, where they just had so many picks out the door and there's no benefit to being bad. There's no benefit to bottoming out. Forget the new lottery rules, but there's no, like, they don't have control of their own pick for a long time. I don't, like, when's the next year they have it? I might be retired by then. They're going to have to be able to kind of build from, they hope, the middle of the pack. We will see on the value of cap space as a team that's resides in sunny Southern California and has a lot of very generous team sponsors.
4: I don't know how generous they're going to be in the near future.
5: Less now.
3: But mainly they've got to have Keaton Wagler emerge as a foundation player. Any hope for the near to relatively long-term future of the franchise starts with him being a bona fide, if not franchise guy, at least foundation guy.
4: Yeah, I mean, you know, they're going to have to make a lot of, like, philosophical, existential type, you know, questions in the next couple of years of how they attack this, you know, death penalty period. And I'm not sure we know who's going to be in charge of all that, right? I mean, are we considering what Trent Redden is, like, the interim right now? Is he, you know, Brian, you may know that, you know, how the evolving structure is, but I don't think they necessarily fully know what it's going to look like.
5: Well, Lawrence Frank is out for 6 months. He's not out for, like, 5 years. So Lawrence Frank will be back in charge before the end of the season. And the question is, do they want Lawrence Frank in charge long term?
4: Seems like there's some dynamics at play there.
5: That's true. And look, right now, Trent Redden is in charge. And, you know, whether or not the Clippers do anything during the season before the trade deadline, like, I'm not sure if that's something Trent's going to do. But right now, it's Trent Redden. Yes.
4: So, yeah, it's, you know, they got some deadline guys. Like, if they wanted to sell off at the deadline and try to, like, kind of reaccumulate some of their, you know, draft capital, like Max Strus at $16 million. Rui signed a 2-year 28, but the second year is a team option. Like, that's a maneuverable contract. He's been good. Derrick Jones Jr. is on the last year of a $10.4 million deal. Like, you know, they could kind of, again, I think they have to be smart and strategic about how they attack the next several years. But, you know, there's ways to make them, you know, profitable years, even while you're kind of under this umbrella.
5: I don't know how profitable they're going to be. I don't know how many fans are getting at those games.
3: Productive years.
4: There you go.
5: Sorry. I was taking you too literally.
3: It'll be profitable for Ballmer as long as Microsoft stock does all right. It'll be fine.
5: Yeah, I'm not worried about Ballmer's pockets.
4: I'm not worried about Kawhi's pockets either. After that latest extension.
5: Yes. Kawhi's

0: post-career, he should teach players. All right. Thank you so much, Slater. Thank you to all of our producers. Tucker and Jackson are with us here. And thank you to McMahon. Thank you for listening and watching the Hoop Collective. We'll be back soon with another divisional preview.
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31: Dave O'Brien on ESPN Radio. Tarek Skubal gets the win for the Dodgers, going six, giving up just a run on two hits and striking out seven. The White Sox, five pitchers in a bullpen game, held Cleveland to just three hits and beat the Guardians 3-0. College football, Missouri sent a message that Florida's not back just yet.
32: Handed off, Roberts gets between a seam to the 30. Right side, he may go to midfield. Roberts to the 40. Roberts to the 30, being chased to the 20. Roberts to the 10, to the 5, to the house. Jamal Roberts goes 80 yards, and Missouri

0: comeback call from Learfield. It was 44-10 there. The Tigers defeat the 8th-ranked Gators 45-17. Roberts ran for 211 yards and 3 touchdowns. Right now, number 10 BYU is tied with TCU 7-7 in the third.
1: Hey, it's Evan Cohen. 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
2: He has been the commissioner since 1993.
3: Yikes.
2: Gary Bettman. Why yikes? That's a better part of 33 years. Why yikes?
3: It's hard to believe how quickly it goes, like the blink of an eye. And it's been great, and it still is great, which is why I keep doing it.
2: Well, the backstory is interesting, because you were at the NBA.
3: Yep.
2: They have an opening. They call over to the NBA. You're right there with David Stern at the time. You probably weren't thinking about it. And now we're sitting here 33 years later, right?
3: Well, it was a little more complicated than that. but at the end of the day, I had been at the NBA for a dozen years. And the NHL conducted a search because they John Ziegler was no longer the president. And they had an interim president. And they were looking for somebody to modernize and grow the game of hockey. I had always been a hockey fan. You know, growing up in New York, you had all the majors. I went to Cornell, where hockey was the sport, and I loved the game. And this was a great opportunity. You know, I could have stayed at the NBA and with David forever, but I decided, having this opportunity to sort of do my own thing on a sport that I knew I loved, was a great opportunity.
4: Commissioner, we've seen an explosion of growth with the prosperity of the sport. We're seeing contracts continue to go up. We saw a record-setting deal by Cale Makar with the Avs. I'm curious to know, did you envision this type of growth, and where do you see the next evolution for the game?
3: That's a great question, and there are really two ways to focus on it. One, the nature of our system, the three-level cap, not a penny more or less than 50% to the players as a whole. The hard team cap, and the only exception under certain circumstances is injury. And then there's a player cap. No player can sign a contract for more than 20% in any given year of what the cap is when the contracts sign. And so players getting money that fits within that system is great. And it's why our competitive balance is as extraordinary as it is. We had a record number of come-from-behind games. We had a record number of close games. You look at our regular season, it goes down to the wire, and then anything happens in the playoffs. You couple the cap with revenue sharing, and everybody can compete. You put that all together. That's why the game is as good as it is, emphasizing speed and skill, and the young players have never been better. The other side of that equation is the fact that the cap is starting to go up a lot, and I know a lot of people in the media, not you guys, but say, well, cap can't keep going up like this. Post-COVID, we're coming off the fact that the cap was flat for a bunch of years so that we could recover the monies that we overpaid on the 50% when we weren't playing. Mm. And so we decided with the Players Association, we didn't want to have one year where the cap went up $30 or $40 million because that would mess up the salary structure of clubs, and it would be unfair to the players who happen not to be free agents. Mm-hmm. So we've been bringing it back gradually. It'll take another year or two to even out. And then the salary cap and salaries will increase at the same rate as revenues do. So the system is actually working the way it's supposed to, and it's what's giving us the extraordinary competitive balance.
5: Gary, I want to talk about hockey as a globalized sport. You know, we're in the middle of the NFL season, and we just saw a game in Brazil. I know a focus for them is certainly to expand internationally, but hockey is a more globalized sport than American football anyway. How important is that for you

0: in your offices, the international aspect of hockey?
1: Well, we're playing two games this season in Dusseldorf. We're playing two games in Helsinki, regular season games. We've been playing regular season games throughout Europe for more than the last decade and longer. 30% of our players, roughly, come from outside of North America. Mm-hmm. So there are two parts to that equation. One, there are hockey fans in those countries who want to see where the players from their countries, how well they're doing, and seeing them play in what is the world's best hockey league, which is why the best players in the world come here. So that's important as well. And we want to continue to encourage the development of world-class hockey players from those countries to continue coming to play here. It's what makes our league and our game so strong. So the international component is strong from a player standpoint and a competitive standpoint, but it's also important for us to reach fans in those countries to help grow the game of hockey. You know, we're not looking at starting leagues in Europe. There are professional leagues there now that are quite strong and probably wouldn't love it if we, you know, decided we were going to start a league in Europe. But what it does do is help grow the game of hockey and make those leagues in Europe even stronger.
2: Commissioner, I want to marry Michelle's question with an answer that you gave in my question. The international markets and the competitive balance of the league. Now, we understand that that's important to the growth of any major sport in this continent, but I'm curious to know how the title drought in Canada has impacted the NHL, because you're talking about two original six franchises being in that country, and the fact that we've gone so long without a Canadian title. I'm curious to know how you think that impacts the overall product and the appetite for the sport.
1: Well, I think it makes some of our Canadian fans a little cranky, which is understandable because hockey is so important in Canada. I mean, if you think about hockey in Canada, think about the NFL in the U.S. Mm-hmm. I mean, it's that intense and maybe even more at all levels of the game. You know, our system is designed with revenue sharing and the cap to enable all teams to be competitive. I just think it's one of those fluky things. There are a lot of teams in the United States that haven't won the cup in that period of time. But when you look at what's happening in Montreal, they have a great young team. When you look at Edmonton, where they've come mm-hmm. close, yep. you know, and I think McDavid is on a mission yes. to win the cup. There's optimism in Toronto over the retooling and the fact that they got the first pick in the draft this year. So I don't think you can suggest it's anything more than a coincidence, but I know there's a yearning for a Stanley Cup for one of the Canadian teams, but also I view us, we're one league. It just so happens that seven of our franchises are in Canada, but we are one North American league.
3: Have you guys already put in place any kinds of plans? Crosby, Ovechkin, I don't know what the future is. I don't believe they have said as such. I know Crosby's in the last year of his contract. Ovechkin, we've thought it's his last year for the last 20 years, I feel like. Are there league plans in place for those two?
1: Well, ultimately, we're going to celebrate their careers, and I hope that doesn't happen for years to come. They have both been absolute marvels in terms of their duration, their ability to play for two decades, and you know, when the time comes, we're going to miss them and we'll celebrate them. But you get some indication of how we celebrate Alex, for example, when he was on the goal chase, right? Yeah. It was well chronicled and it was well celebrated and, you know, it was given the attention that it deserved. But again, these are two great players who mean so much to our game, both on and off the ice.
2: Commissioner, I'm curious to know where you see the league in terms of expansion beyond where we're currently at.
1: I'm getting that question a lot these days, and it's a good question. When we focus on expansion, and it's ultimately for the Board of Governors to decide whether or not we're going to expand, you look at ownership, most important for any franchise in any sport, the market, whether or not there's a suitable state-of-the-art arena. And then what does it do to make the league stronger? We haven't embarked on a formal process where we said, we want to expand, get your applications in, but

0: have been fielding expressions of interest, most notably in Texas right now, but in other places, including Atlanta as well. And ultimately, we're going to have to study it and take it to the board and see whether or not there is an appetite to expand. I believe some teams probably aren't in favor of expansion because they like their rosters and they don't want to make it even more difficult to compete. And by the way, in terms of competing, the way we brought the last two expansion teams into the league, Vegas and Seattle, they were competitive on day one. And I think some clubs are focused on that, and others are saying, you know what? If going to a major market will make us stronger and give us a broader footprint, because again, compared to the other three majors, we have seven teams in Canada and we're doubled or tripled up in New York, New Jersey, and Southern California. We're in 22 U.S. markets. You know, maybe it would make us stronger as on a national basis if we picked up a couple of more top 10 markets. So that's something we're going to have to evaluate, and I think the jury is out on it, at least at this moment.
1: Interesting. You've touched a little bit about the business side of things that we can anticipate, some storylines, but what are you most excited about?
0: I miss the game. After I present the Stanley Cup, when I'm coming home after work at night, I have to figure out what to do with myself because there's no hockey to watch.
1: Yeah.
0: We're excited. The game is so competitive, you know, and I mentioned some of the statistics before. Something like 54% of our games are tied at some point in the third period. Our games are predictably unpredictable. Mm. Our competitive balance is extraordinary. There are no easy nights for any of our teams. The races go down to the wire to get into the playoffs. And then, as you know from watching our playoffs, anything can happen. I'm excited to be back and watching hockey again. And I know our fans are and our players are. So, you know, this is a great time of year. Yeah, it's a crowded time of year. You mentioned it. There's a lot going on, but we know hockey fans will be back.
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5: The following segment is for entertainment purposes only. 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
6: All right, 888-729-3776, 888-SAY-ESPN. With that in mind, we are taking your calls here and questions for Dad as we get going. I feel like you would have been proud of me, Dad, yesterday. Went and I had to show my fiance after I changed our filter after the quarterly alarm went off, the gift of clean air that we are being given back in the house. It's always the rock that you built this church on. So I felt like I made you proud. I'll send you the picture after the show. That thing was hurting. It looked like Pompeii up there, so it was due for the change.
7: Yeah, I'm glad you did. You know, you don't want those airborne spores floating around the house. You don't want that. Want to take care of it. Don't want me breathing that in. Not for you, not for your fiance, not for the dog either.
6: No, no, not for Gumbo. Lord knows pugs have a tough enough time breathing. Yep. We don't need to make it any harder. Let's go to the lines and talk to Casey in Florida. Casey, you're on the Golics here on ESPN Radio. What's your question for Dad?
8: Hey, good morning. Thanks for having me. I just became the manager of my four-year-old T-ball team, and the parents already started yapping at the first practice. Can you give me some fatherly advice on how to manage a T-ball team?
7: So let me tell you what. T-ball can be the most fun or the most frustrating if you let it. Okay? Because as you know, the players will do anything but pay attention, and you'll try so hard to say only the person get the ball that the ball is hit to, but inevitably, whenever the ball is hit, every player charges it. You just enjoy the moment that they're out there playing. As far as parents are concerned, so I did this when I coached my kids, and my dad did this much more sternly when he was coaching us. I got the parents all together, and it depended what level, you know. Now, so we're talking T-ball. You get them together and you say, listen, this is fun. The first thing is fun. The second thing is fundamentals. If you can learn any fundamentals at that age, you'll try. But for the most part, it's going to be fun. We're not taking anything serious. Kids will move around in the field. Infield will be outfield. Outfield will be infield. And if you don't like the way I'm managing, you can take your kid to another team. Right, you can do that, but these are T-ball kids. This is so non-competitive. The whole idea has to be fun, but don't talk to the parents in front of the kids.
6: Ooh,
7: separate the parents from the kids when you have that discussion.
6: All right, that is sound advice, and I feel like especially in this day and age, probably some of the most needed, because the kids present certain challenges, but it seems like the parenting nightmare stories have gotten increased tenfold.
7: When I was playing 11 and 12-year-old baseball, my dad was the manager, and my dad played offensive line, and he was still pretty good size. And very intimidating. He was a former Marine. And there was a pop fly.
6: There's no such thing as a former Marine.
7: No, there's no such thing as an ex-Marine.
6: Ex-Marine, that's right, okay.
7: I said ex-Marine one time and got...

0: got chastised, deserved it. So there was a pop. We were in the field. There's a pop fly to the first baseman. And the other team's manager, a father as well, was the first base coach. And it was right by the bag. And right as the ball was going to the mitt, the dad, the manager, yelled something. And the first, the 11-year-old kid dropped the ball. Right? So my dad didn't say anything then. The inning ended. We were coming off the field, and before that coach could go to his dugout, my dad walked on the field, called him over, put and walked him out towards center field, had his arm on his like his shoulder. Unbeknownst to me, my dad was squeezing the life out of his neck and said, "If you ever, ever," and he said it with his back to everybody, "ever do that again," he said, "I will embarrass you in front of these kids." And he had the grab on his neck. Dude just turned around, walked back, and never said another word.
1: I have to imagine there was so much pee going down that man's legs. Yeah. If you were ever fortunate enough to meet my grandpa Lou, there is one thing. That man could turn it on when he wanted to. And those were not threats. Those were promises that you were getting there. 888-729-3776. 888-SAY-ESPN. Let's go to Nick in Oregon. Nick, you're on the Golix. What's your question for Dad?
2: What's going on, Golix? Thanks for taking my call. Senior, I'm about to be a first-time dad in about a week and a half, and I met my now wife at the University of Oregon. So my question is, where do you draw the line on forcing your fandom on your kid?
0: Wow. That's a tough one to ask because I went to Notre Dame. My brothers went to Notre Dame. My wife went to St. Mary's. So while we tried to position it as, you know, for you and Jake playing football and Sydney swimming, go where you feel comfortable and want to go, yet our house was filled with Notre Dame memorabilia and paraphernalia, just filled. The brainwashing started early. Now, I didn't hear where he said his wife went to Oregon. I don't know where he went.
1: Well, no, he said they met at Oregon. So I'm assuming they both went to Oregon is what I'm getting, which to me makes it easy.
0: Well, yeah, it does make it, especially if you really dig your school. Do you go back to watch games? Are you a very involved alumni? Then it's easy. You know, you put the Oregon colors, you know, you put them in the kid's bed. You put them everywhere. I would have. But if you don't, if you're kind of come see, come saw about it, then you don't. You keep it neutral.
1: Especially when we're just talking about fandom. Because to your point, you had to approach that differently when we were getting ready to be recruited. This was a big decision about, you know, opportunity, where we wanted to play, all that jazz. If we're just talking about whose colors you're rep when you were a kid, that's a no-brainer. You throw that stuff around everywhere, and you go forward and prosper. Go Ducks. 888-729-3776. Let's get one more, and we got Troy in Indy. Troy, you're on the Golix on ESPN Radio. What's your question for Dad?
3: Hey, guys. How's it going?
0: Good. Good.
3: I am currently dating this girl. We've been dating for about 2.5 years, and I am ready for her to move in with me. For context, she lives about 2 hours away, and she wants a ring on her finger before she wants to move, but I would like to live with someone before I even engage. So what do you guys think?
0: Wow. How old are you?
3: I am 25.
1: Okay.
0: Oh, okay.
1: All right.
0: That's a dilemma.
1: Putting the screws to you. Because I recently went through this, and so I can only espouse from my perspective, but going through and learning how to live with somebody, especially, and I don't know if you've lived with a significant other in the past before or have gone through that, but you just learn so much about yourselves in the day-to-day processes that are going to define your life. Dad, you've obviously been married much longer than I, who am not even technically married yet, so where did you and Mom fall on this?
0: Well, I mean, we got engaged before we lived together. I was playing in Houston, and your mother was still in Chicago, and then we got engaged in an engagement story that's very embarrassing to me. So we were engaged, and then obviously we didn't live together till we were married. Listen, at the end of the day, the woman wins, right? I mean, you need to be comfortable in what you want to do. I get that. But at the end of the day, the woman wins. And if she is not going to move in with you, unless she has a ring, well, then you have a choice to make. That's a choice I can't make for you. That's a choice Mike can't make for you. You know, if you feel you need to live with her before you get engaged and she's not going to do that,

0: Well, then you're rolling the dice, my friend. You're rolling the dice and you're saying, okay, do I keep her happy? And do you know you want to spend the rest of your life with this woman? Or do you need to live with her first? That's a you choice, my friend. That's what I'm not getting involved in.
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5: Brewers 2-0, top of the third. San Diego getting to Jacob Mizorowski early with two in the second from the bottom of the lineup. Tarek Skubal tossed six dominant innings in triple-digit heat. Teoscar Hernandez, Kyle Tucker, Max Muncy homered. The Dodgers beat the Braves 5-3, game one of their NLDS. Game of the day in college football went to overtime in Columbia, South Carolina.

0: Carolina between the Gamecocks and Kentucky. The home team scored 7 on their first possession of OT. The Wildcats then scored a touchdown and opted to go for 2 in the win. Kenny Minchie hit a wide-open Willie Rodriguez for the conversion and the 35-34 victory to move the 24th-ranked Cats to 4-1 on the season. In clashes between ranked teams, Missouri rocked Florida 45-17. Ohio State cruised by Iowa 31-17, and Alabama smashed Mississippi State 56-23.
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3: 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He's Meyer Metcalf. I'm Matt Jones. They're doing a new thing here on the interwebs where on the ESPN YouTube page, you can see the best of Matt Meyer for the week. So I hope you all will go. If you're a listener of this show, go to the YouTube page. They have a clip up last week of where I did the top 10 games of the week. Go check it out. Click on it. Support your boys. That way, you know, people at ESPN know we exist. Because right now, I think the amount of people at ESPN that know I exist is 5. You're more well-known because you've been on, like, big shows.
4: Yeah, I'm kind of everywhere. But I think people know you. People know who you are. They do.
3: Do they?
4: I think so. They listen. They're listening right now.
3: Well, thank you all. It's good to see it's good to see all of you all. All right, so let's go over the two biggest pieces of news, I think, from the NFL so far this week. Number one, J.J. McCarthy has been traded from the Vikings to the Giants for a 5th-round pick. The Giants now add McCarthy to potentially compete against Jameis Winston for the starting job. And the Vikings essentially get, you know, a 5th-round pick. But really, they're saying, we're good with Carson Wentz and Kyler Murray. And they're giving up on the J.J. McCarthy era. I mean, this is a guy who was a 1st-round pick 2 years ago. Mm-hmm. Is that right? You rarely ever see this, Myron. You rarely ever see a guy just giving up on 2 years in. You've been around Minnesota.
4: Yeah.
3: Why just completely give up on him?
4: Because he's not good at football right now. I think that's like ultimately.
3: That's pretty harsh.
4: But I mean, it's just the reality. First off, I think people don't understand how young he is. J.J. McCarthy is younger than Ty Simpson, who was picked in this year's NFL draft by the Rams. Mm-hmm. J.J. McCarthy is a year younger than Shedeur Sanders, who was picked in the 2025 NBA NFL draft. So this is a very young quarterback, and it showed. Comes out of Michigan. Yes, he won a national championship, but he wasn't using his arm to do it. So I think Kevin O'Connell thought he had the Midas touch, and he just didn't have it with J.J. McCarthy. They moved up to get him as the 10th pick in the 2024 draft. And you're right. This is the Vikings saying, we failed. We got this one wrong. Maybe somebody else can turn things around with him. But it is a big admission if you're the Minnesota Vikings that this just didn't work with a young quarterback.
3: I mean, was there something happening like off the field? Because I it's hard for me to believe that you just simply cannot imagine a pick in the 1st round 2 years later playing. Like, there had to have been something, right?
4: Yeah, I mean, I've said it before. Like, I think he was a guy who had a hint of arrogance he'd never earned. I covered games. I was on the field, you know, for ESPN Radio as a sideline reporter. And I would watch Matt as he kind of came to the sidelines, and it was sort of just him. Like, it wasn't like everybody coming together. And
3: I was
4: going to
3: say,
4: hey,
3: there
4: JJ.
3: Are reports that he and his teammates just didn't get it, right?
4: I would see frustrating moments where JJ is kind of in his own world. And now, if you're 22-21 when he played for the Vikings, if you're Justin Jefferson, you're going, this is the dude leading me in the prime of my career.
3: I said he's second year. He's third year.
4: Third year now. So that's the problem. It's his second full year. His first year he missed with an injury. So this is his second active year.
3: So he's going to the Giants, who have Jackson Dart, who's a year younger than him. Mm-hmm. So, you know, now he's heading into that, are you a career

0: backup territory, yeah. right? Yeah. Do you think that's what's right for him?
1: I think right now he'd be lucky to be a career backup.
0: Okay, does he play this year? Because, I mean, the yes. Giants probably believe that they could compete for a playoff berth. I personally, as much as I like Jameis, I don't think it's happening with Jameis. Like I said, I think he spent most of the offseason not prepared for football. Is there a world where by week 8, 9, J.J. McCarthy's playing?
1: I think Jameis Winston spends Saturday night figuring out his quotes. Like, I feel like he just focuses a lot on, like, what he's going to say when there's a microphone. And that's nothing against Jameis, but they paid him a lot of money. I think it was $13 million, a two-year deal. They're going to play Jameson until they feel like they can. But I think if the losses pile up, that's when you throw J.J. McCarthy in there. I mean, you mentioned a fifth-round pick. That's a lot better than a seventh-round pick or a sixth-round pick. It's a fifth-round pick can be a guy. Better. Yeah, you know, so I think you got to put him out there if you're the Giants at some point if the season's lost.
0: All right, now, yesterday the big game was in Brazil. Cowboys lose. I want to talk about the last 30 seconds of the game for the Cowboys. Yeah. Let's talk about all they did wrong. Okay. They get down to the 1 yard line. So it is first and goal from the 1, 30 seconds to go. So in my opinion, you have, this is what frustrates me about football. There are everyone in the NFL, or virtually all of them, know football better than me. But I do know math and like logic. Yeah. And sometimes I wonder if these coaches in the NFL or college have any sense of any of them. It's first and goal from the 1. You got 30 seconds left. You have one timeout, and they have, I believe, one timeout. Mm-hmm. The most important thing for you to do here is, number one, try to score a touchdown. Mm-hmm. If you score a touchdown, then they are going to have to drive the length of the field. Number two, you'd like to waste as much of the clock as possible. And then number three, you got to make sure you get a field goal. Mm-hmm. They got number three. First and goal on the 1, Myron, in my opinion, it's very simple. Run the ball. Mm-hmm. Run the ball. Okay. You'll either score, or if you don't, you can then control the clock and put the amount of time on the clock that you want. Yeah. They throw the ball on first down, so they take away no time. Myron, in my opinion, that's a mistake. Mm-hmm. What did you think of the first call?
1: I thought it was ridiculous.
0: Okay.
1: I mean, there's no other word for it.
0: So on second down, now they run, but there's a false start. Mm-hmm. If you're an offensive lineman for the Cowboys, you cannot get a false start. You cannot. It's the most killer thing you can do because it takes running off the table at that point. And they get a false start. If I'm the offensive line coach, I'm like, start 3 seconds late. You cannot get a false start, Myron, from the 1 yard line.
1: And you can't get a false start in Brazil. Like, you're not playing in front of
0: a Baltimore crowd. What does being in Brazil have to do with that?
1: Because it's not a crowd in Baltimore.
0: Oh, it's not live.
1: Where the noise, it's not that. You're in a neutral field in a different continent. Like, how do you mess that up?
0: Yeah. So that's their next mistake. Now they're backed up. Second down, don't get it. Now you're to third down. Apparently, Schottenheimer said to Dak, if in doubt at all, throw it out of the back of the end zone. Okay, that's not bad advice right there. But according to both Dak and Schottenheimer, that's what was in his head. So George Pickens is standing there wide open, and rather than throwing to him, he chucks it into the end zone. Mm-hmm. Do you think that was a mistake by Schottenheimer to sort of put in his mind, throw it away?
1: No, because I don't think anyone has to put anything in Dak Prescott's mind. He's a veteran. He's viewed as a top 10 quarterback in this league. No one should have to tell him how to handle those situations.
0: He should know, you mean?
1: Yes.
0: I pretty much agree with you. All right, so now you get to fourth down, you kick it, game's tied. This is what drives me crazy as a person who tries to have any rationality. There are 7 seconds left. Mm-hmm. Again, only one thing you can't do. The only thing you can't do is kick it out of the end zone.
1: Yep.
0: If you kick it and they catch and they field it, Myron, you are guaranteed to probably run the clock out.
1: Yeah.
0: And if you don't run the clock out, you're going to end up in just a Hail Mary situation. Like, I think they said after the game, no one told the kicker to not kick it out.
1: Yeah. Funny how this is becoming a theme in Dallas.
0: How does nobody look at Aubrey, and maybe Aubrey should know, but the coaches should definitely say, do not kick it out of the end zone. How does nobody say that to them?
1: Because it's the Cowboys.

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1: Okay, Sarah, I'm dropping you at Emily's, and Josh, you're going to soccer, right?
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3: Yep.
1: Oh, and by the way, when I pick you up, I'll be wearing my short shorts.
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1: Yep, me and my short shorts doing my daddy dance. 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
1: Sylvester Stallone here on the Rich Eisen Show. The Steps, a memoir, is available wherever you get your books. And, you know, I cover the NFL draft for the NFL Network, and that the draft one year in Philadelphia, the draft hall was a makeshift draft hall on the steps of that Philadelphia Art Museum.
2: Oh, really?
1: And off to the side was the stat was, you know, they had to move the statue for just a few days, and they moved the statue to the side of the stage, and the number of people that were lined up to take a photograph with that statue rather than the actual NFL draft stage in the Ben Franklin, you know, parkway that was behind it. It's amazing, you know, and so it's an indelible film that you made, and that you're obviously, you know, chronicling your lead up to it. But when was the first time you started putting pen to paper about Rocky Balboa, Sylvester?
2: I had written probably about 10 screenplays. They were pretty mediocre, but again, it's a skill set that takes a lot of work, and it's all about reduction, Rich. In other words, you take a sentence that's 25.

0: of words. Mm-hmm. Anyone can do that. That's just typing, and then you reduce it to 10. And those 10 words got to make sense with the next 10 words. It becomes kind of like literary math. All the words have to add up to telling the story. Well, that takes a lot of practice. So when I went to California, I finally figured I couldn't stay in New York anymore. I pretty much bombed out as much as I could. And I made a couple of dollars doing Lords of Flatbush, and bought a car, went to California, and then I found a place in the valley. It was really rough, and for $250 a week. And that's when I said, I got to keep writing. You have to constantly keep going to the gym with the brain. Otherwise, it'll become dormant. So my whole philosophy was, I could not have any social life. You couldn't have that and have absolute 100% discipline, dedication to the fight that's coming up. It's kind of like what Marvin Hagler would go to the mountains to train, as opposed to training in Vegas and then going to a casino. It was absolute isolation. Well, so I wrote the screenplay Paradise Alley, which is pretty good, but I was so broke, I optioned it. I gave it away for $100. And I felt as though, God, there's this one producer that showed a little spark of interest. I said, I got to do something. Now, a lot of people think that it was based on Chuck Wepner. He wasn't. I always was fascinated with Rocky Marciano because we're like exactly the same size. So it was feasible that a guy like me could inhabit that kind of character. But nobody knew Rocky Marciano because that was the 50s. And right then, the Wepner fight came on, and I used that. I went to the producers. I said, see, this is actually feasible, that a nobody, a bum, could go the distance with the greatest. I want to write the screenplay. They said, yeah, sure, whatever. And I went back there, and I literally said, God, please, man, do something. Like, give it to me. And I didn't stop for 72 hours writing it longhand. First draft wasn't very good, but it was, at least it was there. Rocky was not a very savory guy. And then I added Adrian and the love. And actually, he wasn't even a boxer. I added that. And then we now had Apollo Creed and Mickey and all these other characters that inhabited the story that gave it life and relatability. And that's when the journey really started about, do you sell out? Do you stay true to it, or do you sell out because you know you're never going to have this opportunity again? You literally wrote a story that no one would ever give you. You're never going to come across it. It's designed for all your assets and cover all your flaws. It's like made for me. So when the price got up to this absurd amount, and I needed the money badly, it was, pregnant wife, and couldn't afford a dog, and like $80 left, and I was dreading that they were going to say, we're done, we don't want you anymore, deal's off. Then I was in big, big trouble. But I knew, and I told my wife, I said, if I sell this, we'll have some money, but you'll have a broken husband. I will never be able to forgive myself for not going the distance, at least trying. I've been doing this for 6 years. I gotta ride it out because I'm never gonna have this opportunity again. And then good fortune struck.
1: Sure did, man. And before we get to the Oscar night, which is the end of your book here, which scene are you most proud of from Rocky? Whether it's one you acted in or one you wrote, and obviously you wrote it all, but which one?
0: Oh, that's a good question. There's two of them. The most pivotal scene is the one I wrote about in the book, that it was canceled. I said, we have to do this scene. This is the key to the whole movie. And they go, now we have no time. We're, quote, pulling the plug. And I always thought that was a euphemism for a joke. No, they pulled the plug. So all the lights went out, and this really, we were down in the Bowery, And I, you know, Rocky's little

0: den there. It was horrible. And it's the first time I actually lost my composure. And I went to the producer. I said, you got to let me have one take. Please, I'm begging you. One take, because this is a take. And I've never heard this before, where a man knows he's going to get terribly punished. He's going to get beaten. He knows he cannot win. But his interpretation of what victory is so personal that that in itself is a victory in a championship. And he goes, okay, you got one take. So they put the lights back on. And the camera starts to move, and I'm getting nervous because it's a long scene. If I stumble, they're going to pull the plug and we got to go. But that's the scene where Rocky says, I can't win. He's better than me. I've been out walking around. I can't win. And she says, which is perfect, not you can do it, Rocky, or just try your best. She goes, what are we going to do? I go, I don't know, but it doesn't really matter if he opens my head. And then Rocky lays out for the first time that it's not about the victory that other people see. We all have our own goal that we consider a world championship. And that was something that everyone could relate to, because I'm going to lose, but it's how I lose that's important. And I felt that was the key scene. So the next day, the producers come out of the screening room and go, whoa, that's the most important scene. Yeah, I know. Who told you? That's the whole plot. And so that's it. And the other scene was when Mickey comes up to the apartment. Nobody wanted to know me. I was a pariah. I was a loser. And then he wants to get involved because he sees an opportunity to try to salvage some of his life on Rocky's back. But he was never there when I needed him. And it said venting. And what I loved about that scene, he couldn't do it to the old man's face. He just didn't have that cool streak. But he just rambled on and rambled on. And that was very biographical from my own life. And what was so funny was just, so that thing really took it out of me. And the sound man goes, were we rolling? What? What? And he goes, well, just do it again. I go, let me tell you about a fact of life. You cannot ad-lib and ad-lib. An ad-lib is a one-off. Okay, you know what I mean? So you have to go down and dig something else out. And I was, oh, man, I was so exhausted, because if you saw that scene, it's one of those, You pull out all the stops. But luckily, that character was such a blessing for me, and I felt so much for that character of Mickey Burgess Meredith, his brilliant energy, that it came out very, very well. And I thought that was the real, that was such an act of forgiveness. Mm. It's almost like a father and son coming back. I forgive you for ignoring me and like degrading me my whole life. Now I love you. Let's do it together. So that scene was to me very, very, very valuable for the continuity and the soul.
1: I love it. And last one for you on this here. You're going to eat lightning and you're going to crap thunder. Is that your writing, or is that Burgess Meredith ad-libbing?
0: That's me.
1: Where'd that come from? You heard somewhere, or you just...
0: No, it's an old, you know, I try to go for all these euphemisms from the past, like, you know, women, weak in legs, and all that kind of stuff. And these were fighters would say, you know, what is it, pull up your socks and knock that guy's jock off, or women, weak in legs, or you're going to eat thunder, and you're going to crap lightning. These are old terms from the 20s. Mm-hmm. So I would go back and I'd try to, you know, rework them, because that's where Mickey's brain was.
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29: Dave O'Brien on ESPN Radio, Kyle Tucker and Teoscar Hernandez also played long ball. Dodgers win 5-3. The White Sox went into Cleveland, shut down the Guardians, surrendering just three hits to win game one of their ALDS 3-0. Chicago using five pitchers to get that shutout. College football right now, Washington leads number 18 USC in the third, 21-16. Colorado is up on 12th-ranked Texas Tech, 7-6 in the third. Quite a day for Missouri and their running back Jamal Roberts. The Tigers gig the Gators 45-17. Roberts ran for 211 yards and three scores against Florida. Missouri snaps a nine-game losing streak against ranked opponents. And Jeremiah Smith is Ohio State's reception and touchdown receptions king, breaking the records today against Iowa in a 31-14.
30: Hey, it's Michelle Smallman, and coming up Monday, even though the Falcons and Saints are both 1-2, I'll tell you why the winner of this game will set themselves up for a playoff run. It's on Sportsmanlike, 6 a.m. Eastern, right here on ESPN Radio, ESPN 2, and ESPNU.
31: 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Right.

0: Pacific Division. Joining us from one of the hubs of the Pacific Division in Sacramento is Anthony Slater.
1: It's kind of a bleak time for California basketball. We're about to unveil that, but if you really think about it, I don't know a bleaker collective time for the four teams since I've been around them.
0: Along those lines, joining us from Dallas, Texas, Ben. Actually, you're in Los Angeles right now.
2: I'm in another one of the hubs.
0: Yeah, that's right. We're all in the Pacific Division lay of the land right now. As I ask this to you, Ben McMahon, can you tell me who the current Pacific Division champion is?
2: Howdy, partners. You keep on trying to get me with this. I'm going to say it's the Los Angeles Lakers.
0: And you are correct.
1: Proud. Did they win like 52 games or something?
2: I think it was 53, sure was it not? Yeah.
0: Despite Luka's late injury, mid-season injury and then another late injury, they were able to overcome and claim the Pacific Division. 53 wins.
1: I believe I heard that was the most regular season wins for a Luka Doncic team ever, which is kind of crazy considering he's made the finals.
0: Great stat.
1: It's also, I would say, credit to J.J. Redick. He has seemed to like squeeze out regular season wins.
2: I mean, well, he's got a playoff win without Luka in uniform, a playoff series win.
0: J.J.'s done well. I think J.J. has acquitted himself very well. I think, I'll tell you one thing, whether it's in Los Angeles, I think J.J. Redick's going to coach in the league for a long time. A long time, if he wants to.
2: I was going
0: to
2: say, unless he just drives himself so crazy that that broadcasting gig wasn't bad.
0: I know. Will the winner of this year's Pacific Division title win 53 games or, in fact, 50 games, Slater?
1: I would take the under 53. I would take the defending champion Lakers to probably be the champs again. But what's their? I mean, y'all probably done some Vegas over unders at this point.
2: Their over under was in the mid 40s.
0: Yeah, I'm just saying, like, there's, you're not, last year all these Western teams got to, or at least most of them got to play Utah four times. All those East teams that were tanking,
2: like Memphis was tanking hard. There were some, they weren't alone.
0: Memphis was tanking so hard.
2: Yeah.
0: Well, I don't know if Memphis is going to win that many more games this year, but they're not going to be trying to lose.
2: Right.
0: Okay, so let's start with the Lakers, Slater. Very different roster. They won 53 games and turned over a big chunk of their roster. I have a basic question here. Walker Kessler, we know, fits with Luka. It was premium choice. Obviously, they paid a premium to get him two swaps, $130 million. They re-signed Austin Reeves. The other acquisitions that they made, Quentin Grimes, Colin Sexton, Mamu.
1: Mamusvili.
0: Do those guys fit with Luka?
2: He asked you, Slater.
0: Well, go ahead. You're the Luka expert.
1: Mamu.
0: I should have asked you. McMahon. My bad.
1: Yeah, McMahon could maybe relate it to some of those Dallas teams that Luka kind of dragged their talent further than we would have predicted. I think in a vacuum, you could say each player has his own skill set that could help Luka. Right, Mamu, because he's a bigger player who could shoot it. That's helpful. Quentin Grimes, I think, is a nice little 3-and-D piece. I think he's going to be a little higher on their pecking order than he probably should be. Played with Luka, right? So there's a little bit of history.
2: Very briefly, half a seat.
1: Yeah, Colin Sexton, he's a fine like bench scorer at his price tag, but at the same time, did this team need to use that price tag for another like go get it score when they have, the team's built around Luka and Austin Reeves? So the collective doesn't necessarily fit, even though I think almost every player you can make an argument, decent value contracts, I guess, ish.
2: Quentin Grimes is certainly a three. The D, he's got a

0: reputation for being a good defender. The Dallas coaches did not share that opinion. Yeah, I'll just be real honest with you. They felt like he was pretty overrated defensively. He needs to prove that wrong in the Lakers or with the Lakers. And the things you need to surround Luka with are another legitimate playmaker. Boom. They've got Austin Reeves. They've got great chemistry. Check.
1: Yeah, he was already there, just for the record.
0: Right. A rim-protecting, rim-running big man. That's why they went out and got Walker Kessler. I'll give that a check. I will also say Kessler needs to be a much better screener than he had been in Utah. Like, he needs to focus on that aspect of the job. That's going to be awfully important. And I still think he needs to improve defensively. He's a great shot blocker. Can you be a great defensive anchor? There's a difference. He needs to be a great defensive anchor. Length, athleticism, and shooting. You can argue they got the shooting part. This is not a team that has length and athleticism on the wings. And how they're going to get it at this point, I don't know. Who's their best on-ball defender?
2: I mean, Matisse Thybulle could, you know, theoretically.
0: You're right. They got but he's
2: Zaire Williams.
1: They're hoping for these minimum signings to help. How does hoping for minimum signings to help work? I mean, you know, it's sometimes.
0: I think that was a good swing for them because he is a really good defender. The problem is the problems that he solves on the defensive end is he creating more problems on the offensive end. Because let's be honest, you're playing 4-on-5 offensively and teams don't guard him.
2: Yeah, I mean, at the risk of triggering the Brian Windhorst, Jonathan Kuminga clock, I mean, they went after Kuminga hard this summer, which told you they know how, you know, thin they were at the power forward position, right? They made the same pitch that the Timberwolves did, like, come please be the starting power forward. So they're going to have to try to patch it without him, with what I mentioned, Zaire Williams, Matisse Thybulle.
1: How did you feel about Kuminga's explanation for choosing Minnesota over the Lakers?
2: Jonathan Kuminga, I know him pretty well. Like, he's just like extremely diplomatic. I didn't take anything from his press conference with any like type of like real like substance to it. I know he said the winning culture thing, but that was just like the boilerplate like term that he got to the next question with, if I'm being honest.
1: I understand. Honestly, you know, he had talked to the Bulls. The Bulls didn't have the money to offer him. Didn't have the money to offer him the $6 million that he got in Minnesota. They would have had to pay him less, I'm pretty sure. People keep talking about the Lakers and Wolves, but from what I understand, the Bulls were right there. Like, he could have gone to the Bulls.
2: Portland came in late too.
1: Portland, that's right.
2: Yeah.
1: Yeah. Mm-hmm. Anyway,
2: but we can talk about him on another conversation.
0: More Kuminga content coming soon.
1: Subscribe. Like, subscribe.
2: You know who feels more on the clock than anybody in Lakerland right now, to me, is Pelinka. You know, obviously you have the ownership situation that continues to shift and evolve. So you just wonder, you know, who new ownership will want, you know, long-term leading the team. But also, he threw out a bunch of what you would seem like desperation type contracts this summer. I'm looking at him. 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Mamos Vanley,
0: Kessler Edwards, Walker Kessler.
1: Boy, if
0: Walker
1: he had Kessler. Signed Kessler Edwards to that contract, he would have been fired. No offense to Kessler Edwards. No offense.
2: Mamos Vanley, 452 player option. 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That is just monstrous long-term money.
1: Maybe it's just because he's a former agent, but the player option, somebody's going to stop giving out player options. The team that stops handing out player options on every contract is going to benefit. Somebody at some point will remember that, but I'll move on.
0: And the role players getting four-year deals is really interesting because that absolutely bucks the trend. Like, you're not seeing a lot of guys that are not star caliber players getting four-year deals.
1: Four-year deals with player options.
0: Yeah. And again, the Sexton thing, I just didn't get that one, to be honest with you. And I see Sexton. I think there's teams where he would fit. The Lakers did need more, you know, creation.
1: All the role players on their whole roster, okay? If they all had one.

0: 1 year less on their contracts, you would look at them completely differently. I know that's a big if, but like if Jared Vanderbilt didn't have the player option and he was just an expiring $12 million contract, that's something you could do something with. If Colin Sexton just had the 1 year, $9 million deal, he's hugely incentivized to play well this year. And Vanderbilt and Sexton together are $21 million. You know, if Grimes is on a 3 year deal instead of four, if Mamu's on a 3 year deal instead of, now look, they got to win, you know, they're in some cases negotiating against other teams that, you know, they got to try to win. But I'm just saying, like, it's like every guy on their contract, every guy that they signed this year, and Vanderbilt was signed a couple years ago, but still signed by Palenka, every contract is a year too long. The only guy whose contract I wish was a year longer is Lucas.
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10: 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Thomas Jefferson stated, "Knowledge is power, knowledge is safety, knowledge is happiness. And the cost of ignorance is extraordinary." 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
11: Liberty. It's an American thing. From American Thing.

0: 28 this year, where it's like a player who's that good, who's yet to win a championship, there starts to be a weight with, that comes along with that. And he's about at that point in his career.
1: Remind me, so the, you, one of the things that you have, as especially seeing Luka in this kind of shape, you have, you're going to be watching is the Luka dunks. So just as a reminder, let's establish this right now. Last year, Luka had 4 dunks. The year before he had 0. The year before he had 1. The year before he had 1. Actually, I take that back.
0: Yeah, he had a couple of years before that.
1: The 1 year he got traded. He has not had more than 4 dunks since 22-23. And his career high is 25 as a rookie. What are you seeing this Luka? Looking at him. What do you, you are watching the dunks. What do you think?
0: We set an over-under on this, and I took the over at 7.5. Yes, we did.
1: Jackson,
0: I forgot which pot it was,
1: What did we do it? What was the number?
0: No, 7.5.
2: Yes, it was set at 7.5 on our August 28th episode.
1: God, it was just like a month ago, and I made the bet.
0: You bet.
2: Yes, yes. You're both involved.
1: What did I bet?
3: Who has the under?
0: Wendy has a, you bet dinner, and Wendy took the under. Now, what's interesting is just
1: not because I don't think he can do it. I just think that it's not something, you know, I don't think he's looking for dunks.
0: Interestingly, I just think that he's leaner. He's going to be, and just the dunks are, he'll be a little bit more explosive. He'll be a little bit quicker. I just think you're going to have the most athletic version of Luka that you've had since he was a rookie. And the dunks aren't even that important of a stat. It's just a measure of kind of like, okay, he's a little bit more athletic. What's interesting is despite the fact that Luka has barely dunked, he's been one of the best finishers in the league in the restricted area year over year over year. And that's a combination of just the finesse and the touch and the craft that he has in his game. And
1: how about 6'8", 200 whatever pounds? Like that's...
0: Yeah, like skinny Luka's 240, okay? And just the fact that he bullies people just to get in position to finish. But again, we talked about this last month with relatively low expectations for the Lakers. Who, Jackson, what was their over under again? I think it was 46.5, 45.5.
1: You got it right here. By the way, I've got the restricted area. So restricted area is 3 feet. Okay, inside 3 feet. You see what his restricted area shooting percentage was last year?
0: It's like in the high 60s.
1: Oh, no. I mean, basketball reference. Now, 2 years ago, he shot 72. That's really good.
0: That's elite. What did he shoot last year?
1: It's 83%.
0: I mean, it's insane. That's like what you would expect from a lob threat.
3: That's what you get from the centers that he plays with. He also gives them about 83%.
0: Right. And that, like, that for a guy who the vast majority of those are off the dribble layups, and like, that's just an insane number. Like, the guy, offensive skill wise, it's a real short list of dudes we've seen that are at his level.
1: Luka, you were at 83% in the restricted area last year. He would say, getting fouled?
0: Yeah. No way. It was 100%.
1: Yeah. No way. It was 83. It was 100.
3: Luka, if you dunk 8 times, you get McMahon a dinner, and he'll keep it to 7. It'll be like the technical number. You get right up into it.
1: Yes.
0: No question about it.
1: He'll have a 7th dunk, like, you know, March 2nd, and then that's it. All lays it in.
3: Yeah, he's shooting fast break layups. It don't matter.
0: The other thing with Luka being as lean as he is now is, you know, you're talking about, it's a conditioning thing. And why has he been as abysmal defensively as he's been at times? A lot of it's been fatigue or a lack of effort because he's tired or is just not quick enough to move his feet. This should be as good of a defensive season as Luka's had. And like, look, he has some, there are things Luka does very well defensively. People don't want to hear it, but the Mavericks, you know, the year they went to the finals, the final quarter of that year, they were the number one defense in the league. The year they went to the West Finals, they were 7th in the league in defense. Like, Luka, as an off-ball defender, when he's locked

0: locked in, can be very good because he's strong, because he rebounds.
1: His defensive performance his last full year in Dallas was excellent. And unfortunately, that has set the standard for what you expect from him, and he has not equaled that.
0: Well, and he's, you know, he's got, although the Lakers have overachieved what you thought they'd be defensively, you know, he's got really good hands, he's got really good instincts.
1: Hey, we talk about crediting J.J. Redick. The Lakers improved, maybe not exactly, but the Lakers improved month by month defensively. One of the big reasons why they got to 53 wins was that they got better and better and better as the season went along, and J.J. like built in some zones that created some things. Like, the Lakers were a competent defensive team by the end of the season.
2: True, but part of that issue was you had Marcus. The issue now is no more Marcus Smart, no more Rui Hachimura, no more LeBron. You know, so many.
0: I'm not sure LeBron was helping too much on the defensive end last year.
2: By the time he was playing, like, you know, remember he like had it when he throttled back some of the offense. Like, he was still having like bursts of defense, I think. And the brains are always there.
1: When you talk to scouts, they say if LeBron plays the role in Philly that he played with the Lakers last year, that Philly will thrive with him playing that role, if that's the role he's willing to keep playing in Philly.
2: I would just say the last thing I wanted to say on the Lakers was Doncic and Reeves played. This is the case for them to be at least a really good regular season team. They played 41 games together last year, 30-11 in those 41 games, 118.5 offensive rating in their 1,092 minutes when they're on the floor together.
1: I absolutely think the Lakers are going to get a lot of regular season wins. I think there will be. I think Reeves and Doncic will be. That's a powerhouse duo, at least in the regular
0: season. If it's 50-something, then I think Luka will have a legitimate MVP case.
1: Agree, absolutely. If he stays healthy, the numbers he's going to put up and the games that I think the Lakers are going to win, I think he will be a strong MVP candidate. And by the way, he should be at this point. Like, it's, you know, last year the injury derailed him. Are the Warriors, Slater, are the Warriors good enough to finish second in the Pacific Division this year?
0: Can you damn the Warriors with some faint praise?
2: I was going to say, by process of elimination.
1: Well, I mean, you're talking about the Clippers, Suns, and Kings.
2: Should we build out the best case, worst case Warriors? I mean, I think we know the worst case, like old guys are hurt, blah, blaH, blaH. But best case is Kristaps Porzingis plays, 50, 60 games? He really does a lot for them that they haven't had. The 7-footer who can rim protect and can shoot the three, spread the floor the way they need the floor spread from the five position, particularly with Draymond out there. So you just get a healthier than expected Kristaps Porzingis season. Jimmy Butler, we'll see where he's at in his rehab. He's going to be just doing individual stuff when camp opens. But, you know, you're talking maybe January, February. Can you get 35-ish Jimmy Butler games down the stretch? We can get into their trade, you know, possibilities where they could jolt their team at some point in the middle of the season. I think, you know, I'm already hearing very good reports about Yaxel behind the scenes on some of these like pickup games and some of the stuff. Like, 24-year-old, he's turning 24 this month. Like, he should be mid-prime ready. But everything about him,
1: why wouldn't the oldest team in the league draft the oldest rookie? Come on, that's
2: So if he's 32 minutes of like high production, 6'9" wing, it's like, man, that's really something that they needed.
0: Yaxel is significantly older than Jalen Duren, who, one of the big stories of the summer has been Jalen Duren in an all-out brawl with the Pistons on his second contract.
2: Yeah, look, he's older than Kuminga. He's older than Pajemski. He's older than a lot of these guys we've known for the Warriors forever. But to the point of, if we're building out the best case, like, boom, there's like an injection of 32 minutes per night, should play a lot of games.
0: And by the way, like, we've focused so much on these top four guys in the rookie of the year discussion. Yaxel might be a sleeper.
2: Opportunity is there. Steve Kerr openly is talking about, like, you know, he's used the start word, which surprised me. And Yaxel has used it himself, because as you can see, he certainly believes he's going to step in.
1: Yes, I was going to say, yes, Yaxel, what I know about him, he's not afraid to call
2: some of his quotes this summer. I believe he said is at minimum he should average 14-5-3. Somebody asked him about Dylan Brooks, and he says, I believe the quote is, I'm giving him belt.
3: Are you ready to make a difference for the environment while helping the visually impaired at the same time? Then

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1: 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Good afternoon for Owen and Sports. I'm Brandon Beam. Got a great slate of football starting tonight and then tomorrow. Let's get to some baseball first, shall we? ALDS game number one in Cleveland on the banks of Lake Erie tomorrow pits the divisional foes, the Chicago White Sox, at the Cleveland Guardians. Game number one of the ALDS tomorrow up in Cleveland beginning at 1 o'clock. All right, let's get to some football, shall we? Beginning tonight, got a couple of good games for your Friday slate. Starting at 7 o'clock tonight, you have Pittsburgh traveling down to Blacksburg to take on James Franklin and the Virginia Tech Hokies. That's at 7 o'clock. And then at 8 o'clock, brand new shiny Ryan Field in Evanston will be unveiled as the 3-1 Penn State Nittany Lions head to take on Northwestern at 8 o'clock. And then, of course, a full slate of college football beginning tomorrow at noon. Taking to the MAC real quick, though, beginning at 2 o'clock. Toledo heads to Ball State, and then all three of these games kick off at 3:30. Akron is at Central Michigan. OU is at Kent State, and Bowling Green is at Miami. Also, the Buckeyes in action tomorrow at 3:30 as well. They are on the road in Kinnick Stadium in Iowa City to take on the 14th-ranked Iowa Hawkeyes. And if that's not enough for you, 11 o'clock tomorrow, the Bearcats of Cincinnati head out west to take on Arizona. And then to finish up your football weekend, coming up 1 o'clock on Sunday, Bengals at home in the jungle to take on the Jags. For Owen and Sports, I'm Brandon Beam.
2: Your Skynet forecast for the overnight hours, some patchy fog possible, otherwise mostly clear with a low 44. For Sunday, some fog could start the day off, otherwise it'll be sunny with a high 72 and calm winds out of the west. Sunday night, clear skies with a low 46. Monday, mostly cloudy through the mid-morning, gradually clearing with a high 67. Tuesday, sunny with a high of 68. For Skynet weather, I'm Max Crenshaw, ESPN Radio 1430 AM and 105.7 FM.
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1: 3-6 with two home runs and hold off the Braves 5-3. The White Sox, five pitchers in a bullpen game, held Cleveland to just three hits and beat the Guardians 3-0. College football, number 25, Missouri, got star performances from quarterback Austin Simmons and running back Jamal Roberts to crush number 8, Florida, 45-17. Simmons passed for 340 yards and Roberts ran for 211. The two combined for 5 touchdowns. Florida coach John Summerall credited the Tigers, but
4: we did not play to our standard. Embarrassing performance in every phase.
1: Missouri amassed 560 yards of total offense. Right now, USC has a 25-21 lead on Washington early in the fourth. The Trojans took the lead on a Jakeem Stewart 48-yard fumble return for a touchdown, and they just tacked on a 39-yard field goal. Number 12, Texas Tech's now up on Colorado 15-7 in the fourth.
5: Hey, it's Michelle Smallman, and coming up Monday, even though the Falcons and Saints are both 1-2, I'll tell you why the winner of this game will set themselves

0: people could go look it up, but yeah, he's going to come in. He's going to make sound bites, and he's going to be get to McMahon's point. He's going to be given a long
1: run. Have you ever said on a pickup team. Run, McMahon, I'm going to give you belt?
2: I don't think that's in my vernacular, but I'm more. He's old, and I'm more than twice his age.
1: Oh, yes. I'm so sorry. I'm exactly twice his age. I'm not thrilled about it.
2: Let me ask this. You mentioned the possibility of a jolt with a mid-season trade. Where are you on the possibility of Jimmy Butler's expiring deal being a trade chip?
0: It doesn't even necessarily have to be a trade chip. It can just be an expiring $52 million contract, which has a lot of value in itself. Again, I think we mentioned it last time we talked about the Warriors, but think about what the Lakers did with LeBron. I know we just questioned some of the deals they signed, but the fact that they could sign all those deals were because LeBron James took all his money and walked away. So you could let Jimmy somewhat walk away. The other thing is, like, you know, they Jimmy and the Warriors really are fond of each other, and we'll see what he looks like when he does come back, and we'll see what, you know, obviously Jimmy's going to want every dollar he can get, but there's a chance Jimmy and Draymond could take pay cuts next season, right? They might have, you know, market might demand that they do. So Jimmy fits really well with Steph Curry. Like, we've seen that. Draymond is another player that, you know, you're going to hear a lot of noise in the first week of camp from the Warriors about, like, shifting Draymond's role and some of the numbers last year where Draymond and Steph Curry on the floor together, it was still plus 105 last year, still good offensive rating, 117.7. But the moment Steph's been was off the floor, and last year he was off the floor a lot, their offense cratered when Draymond was on the floor and was actually okay when it was no Draymond, no Steph. I've had these conversations with Steve, and again, I think you're going to hear it a lot publicly in their messaging, is they're going to adapt the offense at times away from Draymond. They're going to try to make him more of a spot up shooter at times instead of giving him the ball. They're trying to limit his turnovers.
1: I saw Draymond said that on his podcast. How do you feel about the idea of Draymond the spot up shooter?
0: Part of their point is, like, you know, the points per possession. If you look, he didn't shoot a horrible percentage last year. Now he's wide open on them, and they are backbreaking when he hits them, because he then turns to the bench and just, like, roars in the bench's face for about 5 minutes. The other thing is, I just think they want to take the ball out of his hands a little bit, which, you know, it's a touchy subject with him, but, like, they just felt like he was very turnover prone at times last year.
2: Well, and that was what the whole beef, like the whole blow up between him and Steve Kerr was on the bench, was it was about Draymond's turnovers, was it not?
0: Well, that's the funny part. Draymond fought Steve called the timeout to rip him about a turnover and preemptively freaked out about it, and that, so yes, it stemmed from that, although in the moment it wasn't necessarily that, but look, like, I think Draymond's offensive role will evolve to a degree, and also, like, I think you could see him on the bench a lot when Steph's on the bench. I think they're going to really tie him and Steph at the hip, because they still love that two-man game, but I think they're trying to figure out what they are without the two-man game. And that bigger picture, Yaxel is an important person, part of this conversation, because he's kind of the next, you know, in line in that position. And Draymond, you know, the Warriors could have signed him to 3 for $60 this summer, something like that. Like, Draymond would have been very interested in a multi-year deal at a little bit lower number, but they're like, no, nah, it's good. We'll just give you back 127. We want our future flexibility. And I think that says a little something about, like, the unknown of Draymond Green's future.
2: Well, and that's interesting, because, look, whatever you want to say about Draymond Green, he's a first ballot Hall of Famer who was an essential part of delivering 4 championships to that franchise. But while it's a complete non-starter to consider Steph Curry in any other uniform, that doesn't extend to Draymond, just like it didn't extend to Klay Thompson.
0: If Klay wanted to, but that's another story. But yeah, Draymond Green thought about himself in a Milwaukee Bucks uniform during the last trade deadline, to the point that he told the Warriors, you know, try to find a third team if that's the case. Which, you know, he's openly said. He said he didn't want to play on the Bucks to them, but correct. Clearly, like, the Warriors continue to tell me that, like, they are not actively looking to trade Draymond. In their ideal world, Draymond Green walks away as a one uniform player, just like Steph, but

0: clearly he is more vulnerable. There is no question about that.
1: You know what this reminds me of? I'm going to totally date myself, and so many of our listeners are, you know, younger, and they're going to... I'm totally dating myself. Back in, like, the 90s, when I was, like, going into high school, NBC had Johnny Carson. And they had Jay Leno and David Letterman. And they were like, someday Johnny's not going to be here, and... who's going to get it? And like for years, they had to like sort of talk out of the side of their mouth, David, it's going to be you. Jay, it's going to be you. And like it ended up blowing up in their face because Letterman left. Anyway, that's what it's kind of like with, and it's, you know, this would be something that that Jimmy Butler and Draymond, you know, would remember because they're old like me.
2: You know what? You kind of remind me of Johnny Carson.
1: Well, Johnny Carson's from Nebraska.
2: I remind myself of Ed McMahon, Uncle Ed.
1: Yeah.
2: Here's Wendy.
1: Listen, Ed got paid a lot of money. Ed did very well. You know,
2: I don't relate.
1: Like on the one side, you know, they're like, oh, yeah, we're going to try to look at big trades, you know, to teach up. You know, we've got all these first round picks. And then Draymond's like, well, are you going to trade me? No, Draymond. We're not apt to looking to trade you. Jimmy, no. We're not. You know, like they're telling both of them, don't worry. You are not being traded. You're not being traded. But like at the same time, they're involved in these trade negotiations. You know, at some point, NBC was going to have to choose between Leno and Letterman. They had to choose at some time.
0: They told Draymond at the deadline, it was awkward because Dunleavy gave the press conference afterwards like, oh, you know, don't pin me into a corner of which one it would have been. But if you were behind the scenes, I mean, Draymond did a podcast about having conversations with Mike Dunleavy about being in those trade talks.
2: Well, and Dunleavy tried to deny that Draymond was in trade talks. And you're just like, dude, everybody can do math. Like,
0: well, it was also like, I remember being in the press conference. People were like, should we pull up Draymond, the Draymond Green clip today where he said you had a phone call with him? That was
1: Mike
0: that was.
1: Handled everything really well. That was not his best moment. Jackson, do you have any idea who Jay Leno is?
3: Yes. Not that young.
1: All right, good. I was just trying to see whether we should edit that out. Okay, you can leave it in. All right. Also in the Pacific Division, the Phoenix Suns, who have taken some offseason injuries here.
2: Yeah, the Mark Williams one, you know, unfortunately, the problem with injury-prone players is they get hurt a lot, but he's hurt again. And he's going to miss most of the season. The shoulder deal he had, it's the same surgery, I believe, that Walker Kessler had that ended his season last year when he had it in the first couple weeks. So he's like a miss most of the season. Their lottery pick that they got in the KD trade, Kalamon Maluok, like they need him. They need him to produce right now. He's a project, but like they need him to produce right now. And the Suns had a feel-good, overachieving season last year. The reason it was feel-good is because they were such an epic disappointment in the previous years when they had all that star power. I'm curious to see how they try to find a path to being better than an 8 seed that got bounced in the first round.
1: So change of scenery here for Miles Bridges. That was a significant mid-season or midsummer pickup. Going out and getting him. Nobody loves to trade with the Suns more than the Hornets. Those two teams love to make trades with each other.
2: And listen, man, that Suns pick, there's teams that were like, damn, wish we'd have been able to get in on that one.
1: Miles Bridges, I'm not going to say he's a difference maker, but he will change what they can do offensively. And in theory, help Devin Booker out. And they also got Luke Kennard. I liked a number of their signings. I like. Like the Colin Gillespie contract was excellent value, I thought.
2: Yeah, I like that contract.
1: The Jordan Goodwin contract that they did was excellent value. I like, you know, Luke Kennard he's one of the most elite shooters. He's going to space the floor. He's you know, a one-way player, but he's going to space the floor. I think that helps Devin Booker. And I think a guy like Miles Bridges, an athlete or a floor-running athlete, I think that helps Devin Booker. And if Dylan Brooks is going to score, if that's the new Dylan Brooks, the offensive force that he was last year, because, you know, the thing about the Suns is that Devin Booker, I mean, he's being paid like he's a top 10 player, and he hasn't

0: Do you think he's going to be happy about?
1: $36.2 million this year, $36 million next year.
0: But it's a player option.
1: He's interesting because I've been at two incredible playoff games by him in the last, like, what, 15 months, which was, you know, McMahon, you might have been at least one of them, but game two, Rockets, Warriors on that, remember that seven-game war of a first-round series? He had, like, 38. But I will also say the rest of the series, he, I think, was, like, you know, basically shot sub-30%, and the Warriors were happy at times when he was on the floor.
2: Good afternoon for Owen and Sports. I'm Brandon Beam. Got a great slate of football starting tonight and then tomorrow. Let's get to some baseball first, shall we? ALDS game number one in Cleveland on the banks of Lake Erie tomorrow pits the divisional foes, the Chicago White Sox, at the Cleveland Guardians. Game number one of the ALDS tomorrow up in Cleveland beginning at 1 o'clock. All right, let's get to some football, shall we? Beginning tonight, got a couple of good games for your Friday slate. Starting at 7 o'clock tonight, you have Pittsburgh traveling down to Blacksburg to take on James Franklin and the Virginia Tech Hokies. That's at 7 o'clock. And then at 8 o'clock, brand new shiny Ryan Field in Evanston will be unveiled as the 3-1 Penn State Nittany Lions head to take on Northwestern at 8 o'clock. And then, of course, a full slate of college football beginning tomorrow at noon. Taking to the MAC real quick, though, beginning at 2 o'clock. Toledo heads to Ball State, and then all three of these games kick off at 3:30. Akron is at Central Michigan. OU is at Kent State, and Bowling Green is at Miami. Also, the Buckeyes in action tomorrow at 3:30 as well. They are on the road in Kinnick Stadium in Iowa City to take on the 14th-ranked Iowa Hawkeyes. And if that's not enough for you, 11 o'clock tomorrow, the Bearcats of Cincinnati head out west to take on Arizona. And then to finish up your football weekend, coming up 1 o'clock on Sunday, Bengals at home in the jungle to take on the Jags. For Owen and Sports, I'm Brandon Beam.
3: Your Skynet forecast for the overnight hours, some patchy fog possible, otherwise mostly clear with a low 44. For Sunday, some fog could start the day off, otherwise it'll be sunny with a high 72 and calm winds out of the west. Sunday night, clear skies with a low 46. Monday, mostly cloudy through the mid-morning, gradually clearing with a high 67. Tuesday, sunny with a high of 68. For Skynet weather, I'm Max Crenshaw, ESPN Radio 1430 AM and 105.7 FM.
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0: But then you go to the play-in last year. Jalen Green barely played last year. I think he only played 32 regular season games. Remember, he had like some really bad recurring hamstring issues.
1: Yeah, hamstrings.
0: Yeah, but play-in game, 35 against Phoenix in the first play-in game. And then I was there the night that they, you know, this is the night that Steve Kerr, Draymond Green, and Steph Curry basically looked like they were having their goodbye moment over there on the sidelines.
1: Yeah, I didn't
0: know that was delivered by Jalen Green in that game. 36 points, 8 of 14 from 3, 14 of 20 in that game. They could not guard him. So there's still something there, and I feel like we just, like, he wasn't around much last year. But then McMahon, I know you covered the first round series where they played the Thunder, and it was, pretty, you know, what were his shooting splits in that series?
2: I mean, he averaged 22, but the shooting splits were 386, 206. And listen, for the, he's played in two playoff series in his career.

0: He's a 38% from the floor guy and a 25.6% from 3-point range guy in the playoffs. And Jalen Green is a flash player. Like, there's talent there, and he can have a 35-point game any given night, but he's not proven to be consistent. I do think, like, his future in the league long-term is going to be as a microwave type of gunner off the bench. And if he doesn't like the role and it makes him opt out of his contract, so be it.
1: He might be the tradable. If Phoenix, you know, you mentioned, like, this lack of, like, upside or, like, the ceiling above them right now where you can't really see growth beyond a play-in team. Maybe his contract, although I don't know, do they even have a pick to attach now that they use the one in the bridges, right?
0: They're really good at swapping swaps of swaps and swaps.
1: And people are interested in their swaps at this point, so...
0: The problem is they're swapping somebody else's swap. I mean, they're like,
1: yeah, that's true.
0: You know, it's like swap to the fourth degree with him at this point.
2: They turn one first round pick into three and then swap them and all kinds of stuff with that.
0: They are creative. And listen, they do a good job on the margins. Like, you know, we're talking about Gillespie, they got as a two-way guy and developed him. Jordan Goodwin was a journeyman hanging on to the bottom of rosters. Oso Iguodala, who's going to have to start at center for them, probably, is a really nice player who was a second-round pick. Like, they've done some really good things around the margins. It's just it's tough to make big leaps when you've mortgaged so much of your future in terms of the draft capital and your super expensive team because of the big swings that you took.
2: If they make the play-in, they'll have done well. Agree?
0: Sure.
1: Yeah.
2: All right.
1: Sounds like that's the slogan for the Pacific Division, by the way.
0: Speaking of a team that's mortgaged their future.
2: Well, has it been mortgaged or has it been stripped?
0: Foreclosed.
2: Yeah. So, look, I don't know. We're not going to get answers this year, but the guys picked 5 through 8 in the draft. It was 4 guards. They're not all exactly the same, but 4 guards were taken in a row. Keaton Wagler taken 5th by the Clippers with the Pacers pick. Mykael Brown to Brooklyn. Darius Acuff to Sacramento. Kingston Flemings to Atlanta. Those 4 guys who go 5 through 8, that will be... You know, and the decisions that the teams have made, specifically the Clippers, who made the decision with Wagler, that is going to be legislated for years into the future. So, and frankly, with where the Clippers are, having a lot of flexibility with their picks, they have their Toronto picks now. How he looks this year is going to be important. Now, I don't think he's going to be a rookie of the year candidate. I think the Clippers see him as a guy who may blossom a little bit later. Like, I don't think you're going to see, you know, out of those guys, Acuff may be the guy who puts up the most points as a rookie. But mission number one for this year for the Clippers, Garland and Wagler, how do they look together? Because after this season, they have to make a decision on Garland, whether to extend him or not. And the Clippers are in position to have cap space next summer. And so, I have argued, McMahon, people disagree with me because they keep calling the penalty a death penalty. I don't think it's a death penalty. I think the Clippers are definitely badly wounded, but I think that they can survive. And a big thing that will determine that is how does Wagler look with a top 5 pick and what do they do with this cap space that they've got coming to them? One of the big things for that. And by the way, like, there's also Brandon Ingram. Now, I don't know when Jackson's going to roll this podcast out. I don't think Brandon Ingram is going to be 100% to start the season coming off of this heel surgery. Now, on media day, whenever that happens, I think we'll get an update from the Clippers. I'm not sure you're going to see Brandon Ingram 100%. However, at some point this year, I expect him to be fully back. And he's a factor, but it's the guards and the cap space for me, and that's where the Clippers' short-term future is.
0: It's not a pretty future, man. I mean, it would be much bleaker if they didn't get good lottery luck, you know, with the pick from the Pacers. if this pick was a future pick and not the fifth overall.

0: overall pick who's going to be showing up for training camp and is on your roster. But, you know, this is kind of like where the Nets were after the KG and Pierce trade, where they just had so many picks out the door, and there's no benefit to being bad. There's no benefit to bottoming out. Forget the new lottery rules. But there's no, like, they don't have control of their own pick for a long time. I don't, like, when's the next year they have it? I might be retired by then. They're going to have to be able to kind of build from, they hope, the middle of the pack. But, you know, we will see on the value of cap space as a team that's resides in sunny Southern California and has a lot of very generous team sponsors.
1: I don't know how generous they're going to be in the near future.
2: Less now.
0: But mainly, they've got to have Keaton Wagner emerge as a foundation player. Any hope for the near to relatively long-term future of the franchise starts with him being a bona fide, if not franchise guy, at least foundation guy.
1: Yeah, I mean, you know, they're going to have to make a lot of, like, philosophical, existential type, you know, questions in the next couple of years of how they attack this, you know, death penalty period. And I'm not sure we know who's going to be in charge of all that, right? I mean, are we considering what Trent Redden is, like, the interim right now? Is he, you know, Brian, you may know the you know, how the evolving structure is, but I don't think they necessarily fully know what it's going to look like.
2: Well, Lawrence Frank is out for 6 months. He's not out for, like, 5 years. So Lawrence Frank will be back in charge before the end of the season. And the question is, do they want Lawrence Frank in charge long term?
1: Seems like there's some dynamics at play there.
2: That's true. And look, right now, Trent Redden is in charge. And, you know, whether or not the Clippers do anything during the season before the trade deadline, like, I'm not sure if that's something Trent's going to do. But right now, it's Trent Redden. Yes.
1: Yeah. So, yeah, it's, you know, they got some deadline guys. Like, if they wanted to sell off at the deadline and try to, like, kind of reaccumulate some of their, you know, draft capital, like Max Strus at $16 million. Rui signed a 2-year 28, but the second year is a team option. Like, that's a maneuverable contract. He's been good. Derek Jones Jr. is on the last year of a $10.4 million deal. Like, you know, they could kind of, again, I think they have to be smart and strategic about how they attack the next several years. But, you know, there's ways to make them, you know, profitable years, even while you're kind of under this umbrella.
2: I don't know how profitable they're going to be. I don't know how many fans are getting at those games.
0: Productive years.
1: Ah, productive. Good. There you go.
2: Sorry. Yeah. I was taking you too literally.
0: It'll be profitable for Ballmer as long as Microsoft stock does all right. It'll be fine.
2: Yeah, I'm not worried about Ballmer's pockets.
1: I'm not worried about Kawhi's pockets either. After that latest extension.
2: Yes. Kawhi's post-career, he should teach players. All right. Thank you so much, Slater. Thank you to all of our producers. Tucker and Jackson are with us here. And thank you to McMahon. Thank you for listening and watching the Hoop Collective. We'll be back soon with another divisional preview.
0: Light the beam and adios, amigos.
3: You promised.
4: I took the garbage out.
3: No, I'm talking about all the work we need to get done around here.
4: I know. We need a new roof and we need replacement windows.
3: How about a new bathroom and some overdue remodeling?
4: And how are we supposed to pay for all that?
3: My sister said she called Remodeling Loans and they were able to find her certified contractors.
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4: Game. New York could only muster one hit in eight innings against Drew Rasmussen and then got nothing against Baker in the ninth. The Dodgers beat the Braves 5-3 in their game one, while the White Sox defeated Cleveland 3-0 to take game one. Julian Sain threw for 324 yards, three TDs, two to Jeremiah Smith. Number five, Ohio State beat up number 14, Iowa, 31-14. Smith caught 11 balls for 206 yards, becoming Ohio State's leader in receptions and receiving touchdowns.
5: I was surprised I had 200 yards. I didn't know I had that much. But, yeah, just got to, keep the Heisman voters or whoever it is, that I'm the best fan in the country.
4: Sain was 20 of 27 passing. Number 25, Missouri, routed 8th-ranked Florida 45-17.
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1: He has been the commissioner since 1993.
2: Yikes.
1: Gary Bettman. Why yikes? That's a better part of 33 years. Why yikes?
2: It's hard to believe how quickly it goes, like the blink of an eye. And it's been great, and it still is great, which is why I keep doing it.
1: Well, the backstory.

0: interesting because you were at the NBA.
1: Yep.
0: They have an opening. They call over to the NBA. You're right there with David Stern at the time. You probably weren't thinking about it. And now we're sitting here 33 years later, right?
1: Well, it was a little more complicated than that. But at the end of the day, I had been at the NBA for a dozen years. And the NHL conducted a search because they John Ziegler was no longer the president. And they had an interim president. And they were looking for somebody to modernize and grow the game of hockey at. I had always been a hockey fan. You know, growing up in New York, you had all the majors. I went to Cornell, where hockey was the sport, and I loved the game. And this was a great opportunity. You know, I could have stayed at the NBA and with David forever, but I decided, having this opportunity to sort of do my own thing on a sport that I knew I loved, was a great opportunity.
2: Commissioner, we've seen an explosion of growth with the prosperity of the sport. We're seeing contracts continue to go up. We saw a record-setting deal by Cale Makar with the Avs. I'm curious to know, did you envision this type of growth, and where do you see the next evolution for the game?
1: That's a great question, and there are really two ways to focus on it. One, the nature of our system, the three-level cap, not a penny more or less than 50% to the players as a whole. The hard team cap, and the only exception under certain circumstances, is injury. And then there's a player cap. No player can sign a contract for more than 20% in any given year of what the cap is when the contract's signed. And so players getting money that fits within that system is great. And it's why our competitive balance is as extraordinary as it is. We had a record number of come-from-behind games. We had a record number of close games. You look at our regular season, it goes down to the wire. And then anything happens in the playoffs, you couple the cap with revenue sharing and everybody can compete. You put that all together. That's why the game is as good as it is, emphasizing speed and skill, and the young players have never been better. The other side of that equation is the fact that the cap is starting to go up a lot, and I know a lot of people in the media, not you guys, but say, well, cap can't keep going up like this. Post-COVID, we're coming off the fact that the cap was flat for a bunch of years so that we could recover the monies that we overpaid on the 50% when we weren't playing. Mm. And so we decided with the Players Association, we didn't want to have one year where the cap went up $30 or $40 million, because that would mess up the salary structure of clubs, and it would be unfair to the players who happen not to be free agents. Mm-hmm. So we've been bringing it back gradually. It'll take another year or two to even out, and then the salary cap and salaries will increase at the same rate as revenues do. So the system is actually working the way it's supposed to, and it's what's giving us the extraordinary competitive balance.
3: Gary, I want to talk about hockey as a globalized sport. You know, we're in the middle of the NFL season, and we just saw a game in Brazil. I know a focus for them is certainly to expand internationally, but hockey is a more globalized sport than American football anyway. How important is that for you and your offices, the international aspect of hockey?
1: Well, we're playing two games this season in Dusseldorf. We're playing two games in Helsinki, regular season games. We've been playing regular season games throughout Europe for more than the last decade and longer. 30% of our players, roughly, come from outside of North America. Mm-hmm. So there are two parts to that equation. One, there are hockey fans in those countries who want to see where the players from their countries, how well they're doing, and seeing them play in what is the world's best hockey league, which is why the best players in the world come here. So that's important as well. And we want to continue to encourage the development of world-class hockey players from those countries to continue coming to play here. It's what makes our league and our game so strong. So the international component is strong from a player standpoint and a competitive standpoint, but it's also important for us to reach fans in those countries to help grow the game of hockey. You know, we're not looking at starting leagues in Europe. There are professional leagues there now that are quite strong and probably wouldn't love it if we, you know, decided we were going to start a league in Europe. But what it does do is help grow the game.

0: game of hockey and make those leagues in Europe even stronger.
1: Commissioner, I want to marry Michelle's question with an answer that you gave in my question. The international markets and the competitive balance of the league. Now, we understand that that's important to the growth of any major sport in this continent, but I'm curious to know how the title drought in Canada has impacted the NHL, because you're talking about two original six franchises being in that country, and the fact that we've gone so long without a Canadian title. I'm curious to know how you think that impacts the overall product and the appetite for the sport.
0: Well, I think it makes some of our Canadian fans a little cranky, which is understandable because hockey is so important in Canada. I mean, if you think about hockey in Canada, think about the NFL in the U.S. Mm-hmm. I mean, it's that intense and maybe even more at all levels of the game. You know, our system is designed with revenue sharing and the cap to enable all teams to be competitive. I just think it's one of those fluky things. There are a lot of teams in the United States that haven't won the cup in that period of time. But when you look at what's happening in Montreal, they have a great young team. When you look at Edmonton, where they've come mm-hmm. close, yep. you know, and I think McDavid is on a mission yes. to win the cup. There's optimism in Toronto over the retooling and the fact that they got the first pick in the draft this year. So I don't think you can suggest it's anything more than a coincidence, but I know there's a yearning for a Stanley Cup for one of the Canadian teams, but also I view us, we're one league. It just so happens that seven of our franchises are in Canada, but we are one North American league.
2: Have you guys already put in place any kinds of plans? Crosby, Ovechkin, I don't know what the future is. I don't believe they have said as such. I know Crosby's in the last year of his contract. Ovechkin, we've thought it's his last year for the last 20 years, I feel like. Are there league plans in place for those two?
0: Well, ultimately, we're going to celebrate their careers, and I hope that doesn't happen for years to come. They have both been absolute marvels in terms of their duration, their ability to play for two decades, and you know, when the time comes, we're going to miss them and we'll celebrate them. But you get some indication of how we celebrate Alex, for example, when he was on the goal chase, right? Yeah. It was well chronicled and it was well celebrated and, you know, it was given the attention that it deserved. But again, these are two great players who mean so much to our game, both on and off the ice.
1: Commissioner, I'm curious to know where you see the league in terms of expansion beyond where we're currently at.
0: I'm getting that question a lot these days, and it's a good question. When we focus on expansion, and it's ultimately for the Board of Governors to decide whether or not we're going to expand, you look at ownership, most important for any franchise in any sport, the market, whether or not there's a suitable state-of-the-art arena, and then what does it do to make the league stronger? We haven't embarked on a formal process where we said, we want to expand, get your applications in, but we have been fielding expressions of interest, most notably in Texas right now, but in other places, including Atlanta as well. And ultimately, we're going to have to study it and take it to the board and see whether or not there is an appetite to expand. I believe some teams probably aren't in favor of expansion because they like their rosters and they don't want to make it even more difficult to compete. And by the way, in terms of competing, the way we brought the last two expansion teams into the league, Vegas and Seattle, they were competitive on day one. And I think some clubs are focused on that and others are saying, you know what? If going to a major market will make us stronger and give us a broader footprint, because again, compared to the other three majors, we have seven teams in Canada and we're doubled or tripled up in New York, New Jersey, and Southern California. We're in 22 U.S. markets. You know, maybe it would make us stronger as on a national basis if we picked up a couple of more top 10 markets. So that's something we're going to have to evaluate, and I think the jury is out on it, at least at this moment.
3: Interesting. You've touched a little bit about the business side of things that we can anticipate, some storylines, but what are you most excited about?
0: I miss the game. After I present the Stanley Cup, when I'm

0: coming home after work at night, I have to figure out what to do with myself because there's no hockey to watch.
1: Yeah.
0: We're excited. The game is so competitive, you know, and I mentioned some of the statistics before. Something like 54% of our games are tied at some point in the third period. Our games are predictably unpredictable. Mm. Our competitive balance is extraordinary. There are no easy nights for any of our teams. The races go down to the wire to get into the playoffs. And then, as you know from watching our playoffs, anything can happen. I'm excited to be back and watching hockey again. And I know our fans are and our players are. So, you know, this is a great time of year. Yeah, it's a crowded time of year. You mentioned it. There's a lot going on, but we know hockey fans will be back.
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3: Every 40 seconds, a child is reported missing. 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
1: The following segment is for entertainment purposes only. 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
2: All right, 888-729-3776, 888-SAY-ESPN. With that in mind, we are taking your calls here and questions for Dad as we get going. I feel like you would have been proud of me, Dad, yesterday. Went and I had to show my fiance after I changed our filter after the quarterly alarm went off, the gift of clean air that we are being given back in the house. It's always the rock that you built this church on. So I felt like I made you proud. I'll send you the picture after the show. That thing was hurting. It looked like Pompeii up there, so it was due for the change.
3: Yeah, I'm glad you did. You know, you don't want those airborne spores floating around the house. You don't want that. Want to take care of it. Don't want me breathing that in. Not for you, not for your fiance, not for the dog either.
2: No, not for Gumbo. Lord knows pugs have a tough enough time breathing. Yep. We don't need to make it any harder. Let's go to the lines and talk to Casey in Florida. Casey, you're on the Golics here on ESPN Radio. What's your question for Dad?
4: Hey, good morning. Thanks for having me. I just became the manager of my 4-year-old T-ball team, and the parents already started yapping at the first practice. Can you give me some fatherly advice on how to manage a T-ball team?
3: So let me tell you what. T-ball can be the most fun or the most frustrating if you let it. Okay? Because as you know, the players will do anything but pay attention, and you'll try so hard to say only the person get the ball that the ball is hit to, but inevitably, whenever the ball is hit, every player charges it. You just enjoy the moment that they're out there playing. As far as parents are concerned, so I did this when I coached my kids, and my dad did this much more sternly when he was coaching us. I got the parents all together, and it depended what level, you know. Now, so we're talking T-ball. You get them together and you say, listen, this is fun. The first thing is fun. The second thing is fundamentals. If you can learn any fundamentals at that age, you'll try. But for the most part, it's going to be fun. We're not taking anything serious. Kids will move around in the field. Infield will be outfield. Outfield will be infield. And if you don't like the way I'm managing, you can take your kid to another team. Right, you can do that, but these are T-ball kids. This is so non-competitive. The whole idea has to be fun, but don't talk to the parents in front of the kids.
2: Ooh,
3: separate the parents from the kids when you have that discussion.
2: All right, that is sound advice, and I feel like especially in this day and age, probably some of the most needed, because the kids present certain challenges, but it seems like the parenting nightmare stories have gotten increased tenfold.
3: When I was playing 11 and 12-year-old baseball, my dad was the manager, and my dad played offensive line, and he was still pretty good size. And very intimidating. He was a former Marine. And there was a pop fly.
2: There's no such thing as a former Marine.
3: No, there's no such thing as an ex-Marine.
2: Ex-Marine, that's right, okay.
3: I said ex-Marine one time and got chastised, deserved it. So there was a pop. We were in the field. There's a pop fly to the first baseman. And the other team's manager, a father as well, was the first base coach. And it was right by the bag. And right as the ball was going to the mitt, the dad, the manager, yelled something. And the 11-year-old kid dropped the ball, right? So my dad didn't say anything then. The inning ended. We were coming off the field, and before that coach could go to his dugout, my dad walked on the field, called him over, and walked him out towards center field, had his arm on his shoulder. Unbeknownst to me, my dad was squeezing the life out of his neck and said, if you ever, and he said it with his back to everybody, ever do that again, he said, I will embarrass you in front of these kids. And he had the grab on his neck. Dude just turned around, walked back, and never said another word.
2: I have to imagine there was so much pee going down that man's legs. If you were ever fortunate enough to meet my Grandpa Lou, there is one thing. That man could turn it on when he wanted to. And those were not threats. Those were promises that you were getting there. 888-729-3776. 888-

0: State ESPN. Let's go to Nick in Oregon. Nick, you're on the Golics. What's your question for Dad?
1: What's going on, Golics? Thanks for taking my call. Senior, I'm about to be a first-time dad in about a week and a half, and I met my now wife at the University of Oregon. So my question is, where do you draw the line on forcing your fandom on your kid?
2: Wow. That's a tough one to ask because I went to Notre Dame. My brothers went to Notre Dame. My wife went to St. Mary's. So while we tried to position it as, you know, for you and Jake playing football and Sydney swimming, go where you feel comfortable and want to go, yet our house was filled with Notre Dame memorabilia and paraphernalia, just filled. The brainwashing started early. Now, I didn't hear where he said his wife went to Oregon. I don't know where he went.
0: Well, no, he said they met at Oregon, so I'm assuming they both went to Oregon which to me makes it easy.
2: Well, yeah, it does make it, especially if you really dig your school. Do you go back to watch games? Are you a very involved alumni? Then it's easy. You know, you put the Oregon colors, you know, you put them in the kid's bed, you put them everywhere. I would add, but if you don't, if you're kind of come see, come saw about it, then you don't. You keep it neutral.
0: Especially when we're just talking about fandom, because to your point, you had to approach that differently when we were getting ready to be recruited. This was a big decision about, you know, opportunity, where we wanted to play, all that jazz. If we're just talking about whose colors you're rep when you were a kid, that's a no-brainer. You throw that stuff around everywhere, and you go forward and prosper. Go Ducks. 888-729-3776. Let's get one more, and we got Troy in Indy. Troy, you're on the Golics on ESPN Radio. What's your question for Dad?
3: Hey, guys. How's it going?
2: Good.
3: I am currently dating this girl. We've been dating for about 2.5 years, and I am ready for her to move in with me. For context, she lives about 2 hours away, and she wants a ring on her finger before she wants to move, but I would like to live with someone before I even engage. So what do you guys think?
2: Wow. How old are you?
3: I am 25.
0: Okay.
2: Oh, okay.
0: All right.
2: That's a dilemma.
0: Putting the screws to you. Because I recently went through this, and so I can only espouse from my perspective, but going through and learning how to live with somebody, especially, and I don't know if you've lived with a significant other in the past before or have gone through that, but you just learn so much about yourselves in the day-to-day processes that are going to define your life. Dad, you've obviously been married much longer than I, who am not even technically married yet, so where did you and Mom fall on this?
2: Well, I mean, we got engaged before we lived together. I was playing in Houston, and your mother was still in Chicago, and then we got engaged in an engagement story that's very embarrassing to me. So we were engaged, and then obviously we didn't live together till we were married. At the end of the day, the woman wins, right? I mean, you need to be comfortable in what you want to do. I get that. But at the end of the day, the woman wins. And if she is not going to move in with you, unless she has a ring, well, then you have a choice to make. That's a choice I can't make for you. That's a choice Mike can't make for you. You know, if you feel you need to live with her before you get engaged and she's not going to do that, well, then you're rolling the dice, my friend. You're rolling the dice and you're saying, okay, do I keep her happy? And do you know you want to spend the rest of your life with this woman? Or do you need to live with her first? That's a you choice, my friend. That's what I'm not getting involved in.
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1: Good afternoon for Owen and Sports. I'm Brandon Beam. Got a great slate of football starting tonight and then tomorrow. Let's get to some baseball first, shall we? ALDS game number one in Cleveland on the banks of Lake Erie tomorrow pits the divisional foes, the Chicago White Sox, at the Cleveland Guardians. Game number one of the ALDS tomorrow up in Cleveland beginning at 1 o'clock. All right, let's get to some football, shall we? Beginning tonight, got a couple of good games for your Friday slate. Starting at 7 o'clock tonight, you have Pittsburgh traveling down to Blacksburg to take on James Franklin and the Virginia Tech Hokies. That's at 7 o'clock. And then at 8 o'clock, brand new shiny Ryan Field in Evanston will be unveiled as the 3-1 Penn State Nittany Lions head to take on Northwestern at 8 o'clock. And then, of course, a full slate of college football beginning tomorrow at noon. Take it to the MAC real quick, though, beginning at 2 o'clock. Toledo heads to Ball State, and then all three of these games kick off at 3:30. Akron is at Central Michigan, OU is at Kent State, and Bowling Green is at Miami. Also, the Buckeyes in action tomorrow at 3:30 as well. They are on the road in Kinnick Stadium in Iowa City to take on the 14th-ranked Iowa Hawkeyes. And if that's not enough for you, 11 o'clock tomorrow, the Bearcats of Cincinnati head out west to take on Arizona. And then to finish up your football weekend, coming up 1 o'clock on Sunday, Bengals at home in the jungle to take on the Jags. For Owen in Sports, I'm Brandon Beam.
2: Your Skynet forecast for the overnight hours, some patchy fog possible, otherwise mostly clear with a low 44. For Sunday, some fog could start the day off, otherwise it'll be sunny with a high 72 and calm winds out of the west. Sunday night, clear skies with a low 46. Monday, mostly cloudy through the mid-morning, gradually clearing with a high 67. Tuesday, sunny with a high of 68. For Skynet weather, I'm Max Crenshaw, ESPN Radio 1430 AM and 105.7 FM.
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2: Game one of their division series, 5-3, L.A. manager Dave Roberts.
3: I thought Tarik was fantastic. I thought the fastball was really good. Murphy clipped him, ball above the zone with two strikes, but I thought the changeup today was really effective.
2: Scooble gave up just one run, the Sean Murphy homer. He allowed two hits and struck out seven. The White Sox used a bullpen game complete with five pitchers to shut out the Guardians 3-0. College football tonight. Number 25, USC, holds off Washington 25-21. Number 12, Texas Tech, pulled away from Colorado 29-7. Sixth-ranked Indiana routed Rutgers 47-15. And number 4, Miami, crushed Clemson 41-13. Pitt announced tonight that quarterback Mason Heinschel has torn his ACL, will miss the rest of the season. He was injured in that win last night over Virginia Tech.
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6: It's Matt Myron here on ESPN Radio, presented by Progressive Insurance. He's Myron Metcalf. I'm Matt Jones. They're doing a new thing here on the interwebs where on the ESPN YouTube page, you can see the best of Matt Myron for the week. So I hope you all will go, if you're a listener.

0: after the show, go to the YouTube page. They have a clip up last week of where I did the top 10 games of the week. Go check it out. Click on it. Support your boys. That way, you know, people at ESPN know we exist. Because right now, I think the amount of people at ESPN that know I exist is 5. You're more well-known because you've been on, like, big shows.
1: Yeah, I'm kind of everywhere. But I think people know you. People know who you are. They do.
0: Do they?
1: I think so. They listen. They're listening right now.
0: Well, thank you all. It's good to see. It's good to see all of you all. All right, so let's go over the two biggest pieces of news, I think, from the NFL so far this week. Number one, J.J. McCarthy has been traded from the Vikings to the Giants for a fifth-round pick. The Giants now add McCarthy to potentially compete against Jameis Winston for the starting job. And the Vikings essentially get, you know, a fifth-round pick. But really, they're saying, we're good with Carson Wentz and Kyler Murray, and they're giving up on the J.J. McCarthy era. I mean, this is a guy who was a first-round pick 2 years ago. Mm-hmm. Is that right? You rarely ever see this, Myron. You rarely ever see a guy just giving up on 2 years in. You've been around Minnesota.
1: Yeah.
0: Why just completely give up on him?
1: Because he's not good at football right now. I think that's like ultimately.
0: That's pretty harsh.
1: But I mean, it's just the reality. First off, I think people don't understand how young he is. J.J. McCarthy is younger than Ty Simpson, who was picked in this year's NFL draft by the Rams. Mm-hmm. J.J. McCarthy is a year younger than Shedeur Sanders, who was picked in the 2025 NBA NFL draft. So this is a very young quarterback, and it showed. Comes out of Michigan. Yes, he won a national championship, but he wasn't using his arm to do it. So I think Kevin O'Connell thought he had the Midas touch, and he just didn't have it with J.J. McCarthy. They moved up to get him as the 10th pick in the 2024 draft. And you're right. This is the Vikings saying, we failed. We got this one wrong. Maybe somebody else can turn things around with him, but it is a big admission if you're the Minnesota Vikings that this just didn't work with a young quarterback.
0: I mean, was there something happening like off the field? Because I it's hard for me to believe that you just simply cannot imagine a pick in the first round 2 years later playing. Like, there had to have been something, right?
1: Yeah, I mean, I've said it before. Like, I think he was a guy who had a hint of arrogance he'd never earned. I covered games. I was on the field, you know, for ESPN Radio as a sideline reporter. And I would watch Matt as he kind of came to the sidelines, and it was sort of just him. Like, it wasn't like everybody coming together.
0: I was going to say, there are reports that he and his teammates just didn't get it, right?
1: I would see frustrating moments where J.J. is kind of in his own world. And now, if you're 22, 21, when he played for the Vikings, if you're Justin Jefferson, you're going, this is the dude leading me in the prime of my career.
0: I said
1: career.
0: He was second year. He's third year.
1: Third year now. So that's the problem. It's a second full year. His first year he missed with an injury. So this is his second active year.
0: So he's going to the Giants, who have Jackson Dart, who's a year younger than him. Mm-hmm. So, you know, now he's heading into that, are you a career backup territory, right? Yeah. Do you think that's what's right for him?
1: I think right now he'd be lucky to be a career backup.
0: Okay, does he play this year? Because, I mean, the Giants probably believe that they could compete for a playoff berth. I personally, as much as I like Jameis, I don't think it's happening with Jameis. Like I said, I think he spent most of the offseason not prepared for football. Is there a world where by week 8, 9, J.J. McCarthy's playing?
1: I think Jameis Winston spends Saturday night figuring out his quotes. Like, I feel like he just focuses a lot on, like, what he's going to say when there's a microphone. And that's nothing against Jameis, but they paid him a lot of money. I think it was $13 million, a two-year deal. They're going to play Jameson until they feel like they can. But I think if the losses pile up, that's when you throw J.J. McCarthy in there. I mean, you mentioned a fifth-round pick. That's a lot better than a seventh-round pick or a sixth-round pick. A fifth-round pick can be a guy better. Yeah, you know, so I think you got to put him out there if you're the Giants at some point if the season's lost.
0: All right, now, yesterday the big game was in Brazil. Cowboys lose. I want to talk about the last 30 seconds of the game for the Cowboys. Yeah. Let's talk about all they did wrong. Okay? They get down to the 1-yard line. So it is first and goal from the 1, 30 seconds to go.

0: So, in my opinion, you have this is what frustrates me about football. There are everyone in the NFL, or virtually all of them, know football better than me. But I do know math and, like, logic. Yeah. And sometimes I wonder if these coaches in the NFL or college have any sense of any of them. It's first and goal from the one. You got 30 seconds left. You have one timeout, and they have, I believe, one timeout. Mm-hmm. The most important thing for you to do here is, number one, try to score a touchdown. Mm-hmm. If you score a touchdown, then they are going to have to drive the length of the field. Number two, you'd like to waste as much of the clock as possible. And then number three, you got to make sure you get a field goal. Mm-hmm. They got number three. First and goal on the one, Myron, in my opinion, it's very simple. Run the ball. Mm-hmm. Run the ball. Yeah. You'll either score, or if you don't, you can then control the clock and put the amount of time on the clock that you want. Yeah. They throw the ball on first down, so they take away no time. Myron, in my opinion, that's a mistake. What did you think of the first call?
1: I thought it was ridiculous.
0: Okay.
1: I mean, there's no other word for it.
0: So on second down, now they run, but there's a false start. Mm-hmm. If you're an offensive lineman for the Cowboys, you cannot get a false start. You cannot. It's the most killer thing you can do because it takes running off the table at that point. And they get a false start. If I'm the offensive line coach, I'm like, start 3 seconds late. You cannot get a false start, Myron, from the 1 yard line.
1: And you can't get a false start in Brazil. Like, you're not playing in front of
0: what does
1: a Baltimore
0: in Brazil have to do with that?
1: Because it's not a crowd in Baltimore.
0: Oh, it's not live.
1: Where the noise. It's not that. You're in a neutral field in a different continent. Like, how do you mess that up?
0: Yeah. So that's their next mistake. Now they're backed up. Second down, don't get it. Now you're to third down. Apparently, Schottenheimer said to Dak, if in doubt at all, throw it out of the back of the end zone. Okay, that's not bad advice right there. But according to both Dak and Schottenheimer, that's what was in his head. So George Pickens is standing there wide open, and rather than throwing to him, he chucks it into the end zone. Mm-hmm. Do you think that was a mistake by Schottenheimer to sort of put in his mind, throw it away?
1: No, because I don't think anyone has to put anything in Dak Prescott's mind. He's a veteran. He's viewed as a top tennis quarterback in this league. No one should have to tell him how to handle those situations.
0: He should know, you mean?
1: Yes.
0: I pretty much agree with you. All right, so now you get to fourth down, you kick it, game's tied. This is what drives me crazy as a person who tries to have any rationality. There are 7 seconds left. Mm-hmm. Again, only one thing you can't do. The only thing you can't do is kick it out of the end zone.
1: Yep.
0: If you kick it and they catch and they field it, Myron, you are guaranteed to probably run the clock out.
1: Yeah.
0: And if you don't run the clock out, you're going to end up in just a Hail Mary situation. Late, I think they said after the game, no one told the kicker to not kick it out.
1: Yeah. Funny how this is becoming a theme in Dallas.
0: How does nobody look at Aubrey, and maybe Aubrey should know, but the coaches should definitely say, do not kick it out of the end zone. How does nobody say that to them?
1: Because it's the Cowboys. Like, what? You're asking why aren't the things working that should work? You're asking why it's not 1 + 1 = 2 in Dallas. It never has been. 1 + 1 is always equal 3 in Dallas. Time goes backwards. Nothing is the way it's supposed to be with that organization. Like, this is what they are. The thing that's supposed to happen that everybody else would do, the Cowboys are going to do the opposite. Like, this is what they are as a franchise.
0: So then they get the ball at the 35. Now, the one thing you can't do is allow them a pass that gets them in field goal range.
1: Yes.
0: They are in a defense where they leave the middle of the field completely open.
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3: Good afternoon for Owen and Sports. I'm Brandon Beam. Got a great slate of football starting tonight and then tomorrow. Let's get to some baseball first, shall we? ALDS game number one in Cleveland on the banks of Lake Erie tomorrow pits the divisional foes, the Chicago White Sox, at the Cleveland Guardians. Game number one of the ALDS tomorrow up in Cleveland beginning at 1 o'clock. All right, let's get to some football, shall we? Beginning tonight, got a couple of good games for your Friday.

0: OU is at Kent State, and Bowling Green is at Miami. Also, the Buckeyes in action tomorrow at 3:30 as well. They are on the road in Kinnick Stadium in Iowa City to take on the 14th-ranked Iowa Hawkeyes. And if that's not enough for you, 11 o'clock tomorrow, the Bearcats of Cincinnati head out west to take on Arizona. And then to finish up your football weekend, coming up 1 o'clock on Sunday, Bengals at home in the jungle to take on the Jags. 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
1: Your Skynet forecast for the overnight hours, some patchy fog possible, otherwise mostly clear with a low 44. For Sunday, some fog could start the day off, otherwise it'll be sunny with a high 72 and calm winds out of the west. Sunday night, clear skies with a low 46. Monday, mostly cloudy through the mid-morning, gradually clearing with a high 67. Tuesday, sunny with a high of 68. For Skynet weather, I'm Max Crenshaw, ESPN Radio 1430 AM and 105.7 FM.
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1: Sylvester Stallone here on the Rich Eisen Show. The Steps, a memoir, is available wherever you get your books. And, you know, I cover the NFL draft for the NFL Network, and that the draft one year in Philadelphia, the draft hall was a makeshift draft hall on the steps of that Philadelphia Art Museum.
2: Oh, really?
1: Yeah, and off to the side was the they had to remove the statue for just a few days, and they moved the statue to the side of the stage. And the number of people that were lined up to take a photograph with that statue rather than the actual NFL draft stage in the Ben Franklin, you know, parkway that was behind it. It's amazing, you know, and so it's an indelible film that you made, and that you're obviously, you know, chronicling your lead up to it. But when was the first time you started putting pen to paper about Rocky Balboa, Sylvester?
2: I had written probably about 10 screenplays that were pretty mediocre, but again, it's a skill set that takes a lot of work, and it's all about reduction, Rich. In other words, you take a sentence that's 25 words. Mm-hmm. Anyone can do that. That's just typing, and then you reduce it to 10. And those 10 words got to make sense with the next 10 words. It becomes kind of like literary math. All the words have to add up to telling the story. Well, that takes a lot of practice. So when I went to California, I finally figured I couldn't stay in New York anymore. I pretty much bombed out as much as I could. And I made a couple of dollars doing Lords of Flatbush, and, you know, bought a car, went to California, and then I found a place in the valley. It was really rough, and for like, you know, $250 a week. And that's when I said, I got to keep writing. You have to constantly keep going to the gym with the brain. Otherwise, it'll become dormant. So my whole philosophy was I could not have any social life. You couldn't have that and have absolute 100% discipline, dedication to the fight that's coming.

0: You know, it's kind of like what Marvin Hagler would go to the mountains to train as opposed to training to Vegas and then going to a casino. It was absolute isolation. Well, so I wrote the screenplay Paradise Alley, which is pretty good, but I was so broke, I optioned it. I gave it away for $100. Mm. And I felt as though, God, there's this one producer that showed a little spark of interest. I said, I got to do something. Now, a lot of people think that it was based on Chuck Wepner. He wasn't. I always was fascinated with Rocky Marciano because we're like exactly the same size. So it was feasible that a guy like me could, you know, inhabit that kind of character. But nobody knew Rocky Marciano because that was the 50s. And right then, the Wepner fight came on, and I used that. I went to the producers. I said, see, this is actually feasible that a nobody among could go the distance with the greatest. I want to write the screenplay. They said, yeah, sure, whatever. And I went back there, and I literally said, God, please, man, do something. Like, give it to me. And I didn't stop for 72 hours to write it in longhand. First draft wasn't very good, but it was, at least it was there. Rocky was not a very savory guy. And then I added Adrian and the love. And actually, he wasn't even a boxer. I added that. And then we now had Apollo Creed and Mickey and all these other characters that inhabited the story that gave it life and relatability. And that's when the journey really started about, do you sell out? Do you stay true to it, or do you sell out because you know you're never going to have this opportunity again? You literally wrote a story that no one would ever give you. You're never going to come across it. It's designed for all your assets and cover all your flaws. It's like made for me. So when the price got up to this absurd amount, and I needed the money badly, it was, you know, pregnant wife, and can't afford a dog, and like $80 left. And I was dreading that they were going to say, we're done, we don't want you anywhere, deal's off. And then I was in big, big trouble. But I knew, and I told my wife, I said, if I sell this, we'll have some money, but you'll have a broken husband. I will never be able to forgive myself for not going the distance, at least trying. I've been doing this for 6 years. I got to ride it out because I'm never going to have this opportunity again. And then good fortune struck.
1: Sure did, man. And before we get to the Oscar night, which is the end of your book here, which scene are you most proud of from Rocky? Whether it's one you acted in or one you wrote? And at, you know, obviously you wrote it all, but which one?
0: Oh, that's a good question. There's two of them. The most pivotal scene is the one I wrote about in the book that it was canceled. I said, we have to do this scene. This is the key to the whole movie. And they go, now we have no time. We're, quote, pulling the plug. And I always thought that was a, you know, euphemism for, you know, a joke. No, they pulled the plug. Hmm. So all the lights went out, and this really, we were down in the Bowery, and I, you know, Rocky's little den there, it was horrible. And it's the first time I actually lost my composure, and I went to the producer. I said, you got to let me have one take. Please, I'm begging you, one take, because this is a take. And I've never heard this before where a man knows he's going to get terribly punished. He's going to get beaten. He knows he cannot win. But his interpretation of what victory is so personal that that in itself is a victory and a championship. And he goes, okay, you got one take. So they put the lights back on. And the camera starts to move, and I'm getting nervous because it's a long scene. If I stumble, they're going to pull the plug and we got to go. But that's the scene where Rocky says, I can't win. He's better than me. I've been out walking around. I can't win. And she says, which is perfect, not you can do it, Rocky, or just try your best. She goes, what are we going to do? I go, I don't know, but it doesn't really matter if he opens my head and then

0: Rocky lays out for the first time, that it's not about the victory that other people see. We all have our own goal that we consider a world championship. And that was something that everyone could relate to, because I'm going to lose, but it's how I lose that's important. And I felt that was the key scene. So the next day, the producers come out of the screening room and go, "Whoa, that's the most important scene." Yeah, I know. I told you, that's the whole plot. And so that's it. And the other scene was when Mickey comes up to the apartment. Nobody wanted to know me. I was a pariah. I was a loser. And then he wants to get involved because he sees an opportunity to try to salvage some of his life on Rocky's back. But he was never there when I needed him. And it said venting. And what I loved about that scene, he couldn't do it to the old man's face. He just didn't have that cool streak. But he just rambled on and rambled on. And that was very biographical from my own life. And what was so funny was just, so that thing really took it out of me. And the sound man goes, "Were we rolling?" "What? What?" And he goes, "Well, just do it again." I go, let me tell you about a fact of life. You cannot ad-lib and ad-lib. And that lib is a one-off. Okay, you know what I mean? So you have to go down and dig something else out. And I was, oh man, I was so exhausted, because if you saw that scene, it's one of those, You pull out all the stops. But luckily, that character was such a blessing for me, and I felt so much for that character of Mickey Burgess Meredith, his brilliant energy, that it came out very, very well. And I thought that was the real, that was such an act of forgiveness. Mm. It's almost like a father and son coming back. I forgive you for ignoring me and like degrading me my whole life. Now I love you. Let's do it together. So that scene was to me very, very, very valuable for the continuity and the soul.
1: I love it. And last one for you on this here. You're going to eat lightning and you're going to crap thunder. Is that your writing, or is that Burgess Meredith ad-libbing?
0: That's me.
1: Where'd that come from? You heard it somewhere, or you just...
0: No, it's an old... I try to go for all these euphemisms from the past. Like, women, weakened legs, and all that kind of stuff. And these were fighters would say, pull up your socks and knock that guy's jock off, or women weakened legs, or you're gonna eat thunder and you're gonna crap lightning. These are old terms from the 20s. Mm-hmm. So I would go back and I try to rework them, because that's where Mickey's brain was.
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8: The Rays' lone run came on a Jonathan Aranda home run. Los Angeles got a big-time start from Tarek Skubal in his first postseason outing as a Dodger.
9: It was a ton of fun. You know, I love pitching here. You know, I love pitching at home. I love pitching in front of these fans. You know, I got a lot of respect for the fans that came out and showed up today. You know, it's not easy. It's 100 degrees. The sun was on us the entire game.
8: Skubal went six, gave up a run on two hits, and fanned seven. The Dodgers beat the Braves 5-3. The White Sox used a major league leading 11 bullpen games en route to their first postseason appearance since 2021. That formula ended up paying dividends again today in an AL Division Series opener against Cleveland. Five Chicago pitchers combined for a three-hitter. They struck out 12. White Sox beat the Guardians 3-0.
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0: Pacific Division. Joining us from one of the hubs of the Pacific Division in Sacramento is Anthony Slater.
1: It's kind of a bleak time for California basketball. We're about to unveil that, but if you really think about it, I don't know a bleaker collective time for the four teams since I've been around them.
0: Along those lines, joining us from Dallas, Texas, Ben. Actually, you're in Los Angeles right now.
2: I'm in another one of the hubs.
0: Yeah, that's right. We're all in the Pacific Division lay of the land right now. As I ask this to you, Ben McMahon, can you tell me who the current Pacific Division champion is?
2: Howdy, partners. You keep on trying to get me with this. I'm going to say it's the Los Angeles Lakers.
0: And you are correct.

0: proud winners.
1: Didn't they win like 52 games or something?
2: I think it was 53, was it not? Yeah.
0: Despite Luka's late injury, mid-season injury and then another late injury, they were able to overcome and claim the Pacific Division. 53 wins.
1: I believe I heard that was the most regular season wins for a Luka Doncic team ever, which is kind of crazy considering he's made the finals.
0: Great stat.
1: It's also, you know, I would say credit to J.J. Redick. He has seemed to like squeeze out regular season wins.
2: I mean, well, he's got a playoff win without Luka in uniform, a playoff series win.
0: J.J.'s done well. I think J.J. has acquitted himself very well. I think I'll tell you one thing. Whether it's in Los Angeles, I think J.J. Redick's going to coach in the league for a long time. A long time. If he wants to.
2: I was going
0: to
2: say, unless he just drives himself so crazy. That broadcasting gig wasn't bad.
0: I know. Will the winner of this year's Pacific Division title win 53 games or, in fact, 50 games, Slater?
1: I would take the under 53. I would take the defending champion Lakers to probably be the champs again. But what's their... I mean, y'all probably done some Vegas over-unders at this point.
2: Their over-under was in the mid-40s.
0: Yeah, I'm just saying, like, there's, you know, you're not, you know, last year, all these Western teams got to, or at least most of them, got to play Utah four times. They were all those East teams that were tanking, like, you know.
2: And like Memphis was tanking hard. There was some, you know, they weren't alone.
0: Memphis was tanking so hard.
2: Yeah.
0: Well, I don't know if Memphis is going to win that many more games this year, but they're not going to be trying to lose.
2: Right.
0: Okay, so let's start with the Lakers, Slater. Very different roster. They won 53 games and turned over a big chunk of their roster. I have a basic question here. Walker Kessler, we know, fits with Luka. It was premium choice. Obviously, they paid a premium to get him two swaps, $130 million. They re-signed Austin Reeves. The other acquisitions that they made, Quentin Grimes, Colin Sexton, Mamu.
1: Mamusfeli.
0: Do those guys fit with Luka?
2: Oh, he asked you, Slater.
0: Well, go ahead. You're the Luka expert.
1: You know, Mamu
0: should have asked you.
1: Shoot.
0: I should have asked you, McMahon. My bad.
1: Yeah, McMahon could maybe relate it to some of those Dallas teams that Luka kind of dragged their talent further than we would have predicted. I think in a vacuum, you could say each player has his own skill set that could help Luka. Right, Mamu, because you know he's a bigger player who can shoot it. That's helpful. Quentin Grimes, I think, is a nice little 3-and-D piece. I think he's going to be a little higher on their pecking order than he probably should be. Played with Luka, right? You know, so there's a little bit of history.
2: Very briefly, half a seat.
1: Yeah, Colin Sexton, you know, he's a final like bench scorer at his price tag, but at the same time, did this team need to use that price tag for another like go get it score when they have, you know, the team's built around Luka and Austin Reeves? So the collective doesn't necessarily fit, even though I think almost every player you can make an argument, decent value contracts, I guess, ish.
2: You know, Quentin Grimes is certainly a three. The D, he's got a reputation for being a good defender. The Dallas coaches did not share that opinion. Yeah, I'll just be real honest with you. They felt like he was pretty overrated defensively. He needs to prove that wrong in the Lakers or with the Lakers. And the things you need to surround Luka with are another legitimate playmaker. Boom. They've got Austin Reeves. They've got great chemistry. Check.
0: Yeah, he was already there, just for the record.
2: Right. A rim-protecting, rim-running big man. That's why they went out and got Walker Kessler. I'll give that a check. I will also say Kessler needs to be a much better screener than he had been in Utah. Like, he needs to focus on that aspect of the job. That's going to be awfully important. And I still think he needs to improve defensively. He's a great shot blocker. Can you be a great defensive anchor? There's a difference. He needs to be a great defensive anchor. Length, athleticism, and shooting. You can argue they got the shooting part. This is not a team that has length and athleticism on the wings. And how they're going to get it at this point, I don't know. Who's their best on-ball defender?

0: I mean, Matisse Thybulle could, you know, theoretically. Yeah, you're right.
1: They got but he's
0: Zaire Williams.
2: They're hoping for these minimum signings to help. How does hoping for minimum signings to help work? I mean, you know, it's sometimes.
1: I think that was a good swing for them because he is a really good defender. The problem is the problems that he solves on the defensive end is he creating more problems on the offensive end. Because let's be honest, you're playing 4-on-5 offensively, and teams don't guard him.
0: Yeah, I mean, at the risk of triggering the Brian Windhorst, Jonathan Kuminga clock, I mean, they went after Kuminga hard this summer, which told you they know how, you know, thin they were at the power forward position, right? They made the same pitch that the Timberwolves did, like, come please be the starting power forward. So they're going to have to try to patch it without him with what I mentioned, Zaire Williams, Matisse Thybulle.
2: How did you feel about Kuminga's explanation for choosing Minnesota over the Lakers?
0: Jonathan Kuminga, I know him pretty well. Like, he's just like extremely diplomatic. I didn't take anything from his press conference with any like type of like real like substance to it. I know he said the winning culture thing, but that was just like the boilerplate like term that he got to the next question with, if I'm being honest.
2: I understand. Honestly, you know, he had talked to the Bulls. The Bulls didn't have the money to offer him. Didn't have the money to offer him the $6 million that he got in Minnesota. They would have had to pay him less, I'm pretty sure. People keep talking about the Lakers and Wolves, but from what I understand, the Bulls were right there. Like, he could have gone to the Bulls.
0: Portland came in late too.
2: Portland, that's right.
0: Yeah.
2: Yeah. Mm-hmm. Anyway,
0: but we can talk about him on another conversation.
1: More Kuminga content coming soon.
2: Subscribe.
0: You know who feels more on the clock than anybody in Lakerland right now, to me, is Pelinka. You know, obviously you have the ownership situation that continues to shift and evolve. So you just wonder, you know, who new ownership will want, long-term leading the team. But also, he threw out a bunch of what you would seem like desperation type contracts this summer. I'm looking at him. Kessler Edwards, 4-129 player option. Mamos Vanley,
1: Kessler Edwards, Walker Kessler.
2: If he had signed Kessler Edwards that contract, he would have been fired. No offense to Kessler Edwards.
0: Mamos Vanley, 452 player option. 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That is just monstrous long-term money.
2: Maybe it's just because he's a former agent, but the player option, somebody's going to stop giving out player options. The team that stops handing out player options on every contract is going to benefit. Somebody at some point will remember that, but I'll move on.
1: And the role players getting four-year deals is really interesting because that absolutely bucks the trend. Like, you're not seeing a lot of guys that are not star-caliber players getting four-year deals.
2: Four-year deals with player options.
1: Yeah, and again, the Sexton thing, I just didn't get that one, to be honest with you. And I see Sexton, I think there's teams where he would fit. The Lakers did need more, you know, creation.
2: All the role players on their whole roster, okay? If they all had 1 year less on their contracts, you would look at them completely differently. I know that's a big if, but like, if Jared Vanderbilt didn't have the player option and he was just an expiring $12 million contract, that's something you could do something with. If Colin Sexton just had the 1 year $9 million deal, he's hugely incentivized to play well this year. And Vanderbilt and Sexton together are $21 million. You know, if Grimes is on a 3 year deal instead of four, if Mamu's on a 3 year deal instead of. Now, look, they got to win. You know, they're in some cases negotiating against other teams that, you know, they got to try to win. But I'm just saying, like, it's like every guy on their contract, every guy that they signed this year. And Vanderbilt was signed a couple years ago, but still signed by Pelinka. Every contract is a year too long. The only guy whose contract I wish was a year longer is Lucas.
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14: Or it's like a player who's that good, who's yet to win a championship, there starts to be a weight that comes along with that. And he's about at that point in his career.
15: Remind me, so one of the things that you have, as especially seeing Luka in this kind of shape, you're going to be watching is the Luka dunks. So just as a reminder, let's establish this right now. Last year, Luka had 4 dunks. The year before, he had 0. The year before, he had 1. The year before, he had 1. Actually, I take that back.
14: Yeah, he had a couple of years before that.
15: The 1 year he got traded. He has not had more than 4 dunks since 22-23, and his career high is 25 as a rookie. What are you seeing this Luka, looking at him? What do you are watching the dunks. What do you think?
14: We set an over-under on this, and I took over at 7.5. Yes, we did.
15: Jackson,
14: I forgot which pot it was, but we did this.
15: What did we do it? What was the number?
14: No, 7.5.

0: Yeah. So it was set at 7.5 on our August 28th episode.
1: God, it was just like a month ago, and I made the bet.
2: You bet.
0: Yes, yes. You're both involved.
1: What did I bet?
2: Who has the under?
3: Wendy has you bet dinner, and Wendy took the under. Now, what's interesting is
1: not because I don't think he can do it. I just think that it's not something, you know, I don't think he's looking for dunks.
3: Interestingly, I just think that he's leaner. He's going to be, and just the dunks are, he'll be a little bit more explosive. He'll be a little bit quicker. I just think you're going to have the most athletic version of Luka that you've had since he was a rookie. And the dunks aren't even that important of a stat. It's just a measure of kind of like, okay, he's a little bit more athletic. What's interesting is despite the fact that Luka has barely dunked, he's been one of the best finishers in the league in the restricted area year over year over year. And that's a combination of just the finesse and the touch and the craft that he has in his game. And
1: how about 6'8", 200 whatever pounds? Like that's...
3: Yeah, like skinny Luka is 240, okay? And just the fact that he bullies people just to get in position to finish. But again, we talked about this last month with relatively low expectations for the Lakers. Who, Jackson, what was their over under again? I think it was 45.5.
0: You got it right
1: here. By the way, I've got the restricted area. So restricted area is 3 feet. Okay, inside 3 feet. You see what his restricted area shooting percentage was last year?
3: It's like in the high 60s.
1: Oh, no. I mean, basketball reference. Now, 2 years ago, he shot 72. That's really good.
3: That's elite. What did he shoot last year?
1: It's 83%.
3: I mean, it's insane. That's like what you would expect from a lob threat.
2: That's what you get from the centers that he plays with. He also gives them about 83%.
3: Right. And that, like, that for a guy who the vast majority of those are off the dribble layups, and like, that's just an insane number. Like, the guy, offensive skill wise, it's a real short list of dudes we've seen that are at his level.
1: Luka, you were at 83% in the restricted area last year, he would say. Getting fouled?
3: Yeah. No way. It was 100%.
1: No way. It was 83. It was 100.
2: Luca, if you dunk 8 times, you get McMahon a dinner, and he'll keep it to 7. It'll be like the technical down where you get right up into it.
1: Yes.
3: No question about it.
1: He'll have his 7th dunk, like, you know, March 2nd, and then that's it. All lays it in.
2: Yeah, he's shooting fast break layups. It don't matter.
3: The other thing with Luka being as lean as he is now is, you know, you're talking about, it's a conditioning thing. And why has he been as abysmal defensively as he's been at times? A lot of it's been fatigue or a lack of effort because he's tired or he's just not quick enough to move his feet. This should be as good of a defensive season as Luka's had. And like, look, he has some, there are things Luka does very well defensively. People don't want to hear it, but the Mavericks, you know, the year they went to the finals, the final quarter of that year, they were the number one defense in the league. The year they went to the West Finals, they were 7th in the league in defense. Like, Luka, as an off-ball defender, when he's locked in, can be very good because he's strong, because he rebounds.
1: His defensive performance his last full year in Dallas was excellent. And unfortunately, that has set the standard for what you expect from him, and he has not equaled that.
3: Well, and he's, you know, he's got, although the Lakers have overachieved what you thought they'd be defensively, you know, he's got really good hands. He's got really good instincts.
1: Hey, we talk about crediting J.J. Redick. The Lakers improved, maybe not exactly, but the Lakers improved month by month defensively. One of the big reasons why they got to 53 wins was that they got better and better and better as the season went along. And J.J. like built in some zones that created some things. Like, the Lakers were a competent defensive team by the end of the season.
2: True, but part of that issue was you had Marcus. The issue now is no more Marcus Smart, no more Rui Hachimura, no more LeBron. You know, so many.
3: I'm not sure LeBron was helping too much on the defensive end last year.
2: I think by the time he was playing, like, you know, remember he like had it when he throttled back some of the offense. Like, he was still having like bursts of defense, I think, and the brains are always there.
1: When you talk to scouts, they say if LeBron plays

0: plays the role in Philly that he played in with the Lakers last year, that Philly will thrive with him playing that role, if that's the role he's willing to keep playing in Philly.
1: I would just say the last thing I wanted to say on the Lakers was Doncic and Reeves played. This is the case for them to be at least a really good regular season team. They played 41 games together last year, 30-11 in those 41 games, 118.5 offensive rating in their 1,092 minutes when they're on the floor together.
0: I absolutely think the Lakers are going to get a lot of regular season wins. I think there will be. I think Reeves and Doncic will be. That's a powerhouse duo, at least in the regular
2: season. If it's 50-something, then I think Luka will have a legitimate MVP case.
0: Agree, absolutely. If he stays healthy, the numbers he's going to put up and the games that I think the Lakers are going to win, I think he will be a strong MVP candidate. And by the way, he should be at this point. Like, it's, you know, last year the injury derailed him. Are the Warriors, Slater... are the Warriors good enough to finish second in the Pacific Division this year?
2: Can you damn the Warriors with some faint praise?
1: I was going to say, by process of elimination.
0: Well, I mean, you're talking about the Clippers, Suns, and Kings.
1: Should we build out the best case, worst case Warriors? I mean, I think we know the worst case, like old guys are hurt, blah, blaH, blaH. But best case is... Kristaps Porzingis plays, 50, 60 games? He really does a lot for them that they haven't had. The 7-footer who can rim protect and can shoot the three, spread the floor the way they need the floor spread from the five position, particularly with Draymond out there. So you just get a healthier than expected Kristaps Porzingis season. Jimmy Butler, we'll see where he's at in his rehab. He's going to be just doing individual stuff when camp opens. But, you know, you're talking maybe January, February. Can you get 35-ish Jimmy Butler games down the stretch? We can get into their trade, you know, possibilities where they could jolt their team at some point in the middle of the season. I think, you know, I'm already hearing very good reports about Yaxel behind the scenes on some of these like pickup games and some of the stuff, like 24-year-old. He's turning 24 this month. Like, he should be mid-prime ready. But everything about him,
0: why wouldn't the oldest team in the league draft the oldest rookie? Come on. That's
1: So if he's 32 minutes of like high production, 6'9" wing, it's like, man, that's really something that they needed.
2: Yaxel is significantly older than Jalen Duren, who... one of the big stories of the summer has been Jalen Duren in an all-out brawl with the Pistons on his second contract.
1: Yeah, look, he's older than Kuminga. He's older than Pajemski. He's older than a lot of these guys we've known for the Warriors forever. But to the point of, if we're building out the best case, like, boom, there's like an injection of 32 minutes per night, should play a lot of games.
2: And by the way, like, we've focused so much on these top four guys in the rookie of the year discussion. Yaxel might be a sleeper.
1: Opportunity is there. Steve Kerr openly is talking about, like, you know, he's used the start word, which surprised me. And Yaxel has used it himself, because as you can see, he certainly believes he's going to step in.
0: Yes, I was going to say, yes, Yaxel, what I know about him, he's not afraid to call
1: some of his quotes this summer. He said is at minimum he should average 14-5-3. Somebody asked him about Dylan Brooks, and he says, I believe the quote is, I'm giving him belt.
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4: This is ONN. Good afternoon for Owen and Sports. I'm Brandon Beam. Got a great slate of football starting tonight and then tomorrow. Let's get to some baseball first, shall we? ALDS game number one in Cleveland on the banks of Lake Erie tomorrow pits the divisional foes.

0: the Chicago White Sox at the Cleveland Guardians. Game number one of the ALDS tomorrow up in Cleveland, beginning at 1 o'clock. All right, let's get to some football, shall we? Beginning tonight, got a couple of good games for your Friday slate. Starting at 7 o'clock tonight, you have Pittsburgh traveling down to Blacksburg to take on James Franklin and the Virginia Tech Hokies. That's at 7 o'clock. And then at 8 o'clock, brand new shiny Ryan Field in Evanston will be unveiled as the 3-1 Penn State Nittany Lions head to take on Northwestern at 8 o'clock. And then, of course, a full slate of college football beginning tomorrow at noon. Take it to the MAC real quick, though, beginning at 2 o'clock. Toledo heads to Ball State, and then all three of these games kick off at 3:30. Akron is at Central Michigan. OU is at Kent State, and Bowling Green is at Miami. Also, the Buckeyes in action tomorrow at 3:30 as well. They are on the road in Kinnick Stadium in Iowa City to take on the 14th-ranked Iowa Hawkeyes. And if that's not enough for you, 11 o'clock tomorrow, the Bearcats of Cincinnati head out west to take on Arizona. And then to finish up your football weekend, coming up 1 o'clock on Sunday, Bengals at home in the jungle to take on the Jags. For ONN Sports, I'm Brandon Beam.
1: Your Skynet forecast for the overnight hours, some patchy fog possible, otherwise mostly clear with a low 44. For Sunday, some fog could start the day off, otherwise it'll be sunny with a high 72 and calm winds out of the west. Sunday night, clear skies with a low 46. Monday, mostly cloudy through the mid-morning, gradually clearing with a high 67. Tuesday, sunny with a high of 68. For Skynet weather, I'm Max Crenshaw, ESPN Radio 1430 AM and 105.7 FM.
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2: Double by the Yankees' Austin Wells, who was then thrown out at third trying to stretch that hit into a triple.
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2: Manager Aaron Boone after New York's 1-0 loss. The Rays run coming on a Jonathan Aranda homer. The Dodgers beat the Braves 5-3. LA gets three runs in the sixth and hangs on to give Terry Skubel the win. The White Sox go to Cleveland, beat the Guardians 3-0. College football, 7th-ranked Alabama smashed 16th-rated Mississippi State on the road, 56-23. Coach Kalen DeBoer loved the Tide's effort.
4: Just extremely proud of the guys and just their fight and just the way they go out there and play.
2: Keelan Russell threw for three touchdowns and ran for another, while State's high-profile quarterback, Kamario Taylor, committed three turnovers. Jakeem Stewart returned to fumble 48 yards for the go-ahead touchdown. 18th-ranked Southern Cal overcame a double-digit deficit to beat Washington 25-21.
5: Hey, it's Michelle Smallman, and coming up Monday, even though the Falcons and Saints are both 1-2, I'll tell you why the winner of this game will set themselves up for a playoff run. It's on Sportsmanlike, 6 a.m. Eastern, right here on ESPN Radio, ESPN2, and ESPNU.

0: Friday, October 3rd, 2026. And this is Game Night. Game Night.
1: The 3-2. Swing, a high fly ball. Well struck. Right center field. It's back.
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0: And man, oh man, we're the Brew Crew digging the long ball in game one of the NLDS tonight. Welcome into game night here on ESPN Radio, presented by Progressive Insurance. Mia O'Brien, Mark Zinno. 3-2 is the final from Milwaukee. The call you heard courtesy right here on ESPN Radio from Boog Shiambi. And somehow, someway, Mark Zinno, with all three of those Milwaukee runs coming courtesy of the home run ball, we still have controversy with regards to the configurations of the home ballpark of the Milwaukee Brewers, and we could have actually had even more home runs in this game.
1: Yeah, it gives a whole new meaning to the term home field advantage. Ty France's ball in the ninth inning that looked like, by all accounts, it would have went out of the ballpark if the roof had been open. It hit off a beam, you know, that makes the roof, that holds the roof up, and deflected downward into the glove of the Padres outfielder, and it was called an out because those are the rules of the ballpark, that if anything hits one of the trusses or any part of the roof and comes down in play and it's caught, it's an out. If it comes down in play and it hits the ground, it's fair. Like, I mean, it's just the reality of what it is. Extremely unfortunate. People can argue and turn around, oh, baseball should be played in an open stadium. That's not realistic anymore. I mean, just because of rainouts and the consistency of them, I don't know why, if there's no rain in the forecast, why they wouldn't have had the roof open tonight. But I guess credit to Milwaukee for being smart enough to close it. And the Padres, if they don't win this series, will look back on that moment and go, we had it, and the baseball gods took it from us.
0: The team that has won game one of the divisional series since the new playoff format implemented back in 1995 has won the series 73% of the time. So, yes, Mark Zinno, it absolutely bodes well for the Milwaukee Brewers. Quick turnaround for both the Brewers and the Padres, as they will be back on the field at American Family Field, no longer called Miller Park, of course, 4 o'clock Eastern tomorrow. First pitch, of course, right here on ESPN Radio. Elsewhere around the divisional series, game one opening day, if you may, in this second round of the 2026 Major League Baseball postseason. The Dodgers prevail at Chavez Ravine on a 103-degree day, 5-3 over the Braves. The White Sox got the party started in an AL Central clash with the Guardians. They win it 3-0. And then, if you listen to ESPN Radio, if you've heard yours truly, Mia O'Brien and Mark Zinno before, you probably have picked up that the two of us are your resident Yankees fans here on the program. And the New York Yankees were one hit today in game one of the ALDS at Tropicana Field at the hands of the Tampa Bay Rays. And they almost were no hit. For more on that, let's bring in our Tim Kirchen, who was on the call of this one at the Trop. Tim, thanks so much for joining us. Do you believe that this 1-0 result that Mark Zinno and I have been commiserating about for hours now said more about the Rays and just the sheer willpower of this squad, or the Yankees blowing a golden opportunity?
2: No, this is about the Rays winning. Drew Rasmussen pitched one of the best postseason games that I've ever covered. He is the first pitcher ever to no-hit the Yankees through 6 innings of a postseason game. This is the first time the Yankees have ever been one hit in a postseason game. Rasmussen, who has dominated the Yankees throughout his entire career, was absolutely tremendous tonight on every level. And this game was about the Rays, who, you know, broke a 7-game losing streak in the postseason, who sold out their ballpark for the first time in years. The atmosphere was tremendous. So this was mostly about the Rays tonight, and it should have been, because of the way that Rasmussen pitched, and they just got one run, but it was enough to beat Gerrit Cole and the Yankees.
1: Tim, all the respect in the world for the career you've had covering Major League Baseball, I want you to name me a dumber decision you've ever seen in the playoffs other than what Austin Wells did tonight. In fact, do me a favor. I'll answer the question for you. Just tell me who's the stupidest thing you've ever seen, and I'll sleep peacefully tonight.
2: I've actually seen dumber things.
1: Oh, please tell me then. I'm curious.
2: Yes. That was so bad. You cannot make that mistake. Kids are taught at age 10 that you don't make the third out at first or third base ever. And this came in the 8th inning of a 1-0 game. He never looked at the third base coach, Louis Rojas, who had his hands up 10 feet before Austin Wells even got to second base, and he never looked at the coach and kept going. A catcher tried to let

0: out a triple, having just broken up a no-hitter. Eduardo and I essentially said the same thing on the air. This cannot happen in a Major League Baseball game, especially playoff game in October. Now, that doesn't mean the next guy would have hit a single or knocked him in and the Yankees would have won the game. But again, this cannot happen at this level in a game of this magnitude. It was a terrible, terrible base running mistake.
1: Yeah, not to mention that catcher, Tim, batted a .186 this year. Like, there's just not a justifiable reason for any of it. And, you know, in a game where, you know, the momentum of it was not in your favor, the one time you could have stole it back and tried to at least, I mean, the managerial decision that followed, it could have been Stanton up pinch hitting after the fact. You could, I mean, there was just so many things that you just took away. And it feels like all of the, you know, sort of good that they did against the Red Sox, the way that they played, the way the patience they had at the plate, the clutch hitting, the timely hitting that they had, all that good feeling right out the window in game one.
0: Yeah, I was talking to some of the Yankees that might have been the best two games they played back-to-back in the way they played the game against the Red Sox. And even though they didn't hit tonight, they only really made one mistake. But since it was a tremendous mistake, it really puts a damper on where they are. Now, again, they're the Yankees. They've got Cam Schuller going in game two on Monday. They got Max Fried going in game three from Yankee Stadium. They obviously still have a chance to win the series, but they just got overpowered by a great pitcher tonight with a great history against the Yankees. That guy was 9-0 with a 1.86 ERA the second half of the season. He had the lowest ERA, Drew Rasmussen, of any pitcher that's ever made 10 starts against the Yankees. And he just lowered that ERA from 1.81 to who knows what with 8 scoreless again. It was tremendous.
2: 1-0 is the final from Tropicana Field, a sold-out Trop, might I add, in St. Pete, Florida. Tim Kirkjian was on the call here on ESPN Radio, joining us now on game night. Tim, let's look ahead to game two. Cam Schuller on the bump. But in the same vein, I want you to evaluate what we saw from Gerrit Cole on the bump in game one. Obviously, two different pitchers, to be fair, but those are the Yankees. That's the 1-2 punch when it comes to this pitching staff and this rotation. And so, did you feel that Gerrit Cole did enough to set the stage for Cam Schuller, or are they just, it's apples and oranges, independent of each other?
0: Yeah, he pitched 5 innings, which is, he usually pitches more because he's one of the best postseason pitchers, certainly has the lowest ERA of any active pitcher with that many innings in the postseason, the lowest. And he acquitted himself rather well, 5 innings, 1 run. But when you're facing a guy who's throwing like Rasmussen, 1 run can lose the game. So the way you have to look at it is, you know, Gerrit Cole is still coming back from Tommy John surgery. It's amazing how well he did overall this year, and the future is still very bright for him. But like I said, the Yankees starting pitching has been really good in this postseason, and now they have their best pitcher who's going to win the AL Cy Young unanimously this year, and I see no reason why he won't throw a gem at Tropicana Field on Monday, in part because he's the best pitcher in the league and his numbers on the road are even better than his numbers at home.
1: Tim, I guess, you know, and part of my fear here is that, again, with no Aaron Judge in the lineup for the Yankees, that the two-game mirage was just that, and this team will go back to not being able to manufacture runs against a very good and complete Rays pitching staff. And I don't know if there's any buttons Boone can push, if there's any tinkering at the lineup that he can do. I just, you know, again, it just feels like two different teams showed up to play baseball versus the Red Sox and then versus the Rays.
0: Yeah, absolutely. It's hard to justify scoring 18 runs in two games and then getting one hit in the third game. But and yes, there's a chance the Yankees could hit a little lull here, but Aaron Boone doesn't have any other options, even though he's got 15 position players on his team, and he does have a lot of flexibility. He used 8 left-handed hitters in the game tonight, and it didn't do

0: night, 8 p.m. Eastern. You will hear it right here on ESPN Radio. Tim Kirchen, appreciate the time and looking forward to the rest of your calls here throughout the course of the MLB postseason.
1: Okay, thanks. Talk to you soon.
0: 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A Heisman hopeful joins us next on Game Night here on ESPN Radio.
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4: Good afternoon for Owen and Sports. I'm Brandon Beam. Got a great slate of football starting tonight and then tomorrow. Let's get to some baseball first, shall we? ALDS game number one in Cleveland on the banks of Lake Erie tomorrow pits the divisional foes, the Chicago White Sox, at the Cleveland Guardians. Game number one of the ALDS tomorrow up in Cleveland beginning at 1 o'clock. All right, let's get to some football, shall we? Beginning tonight, got a couple of good games for your Friday slate. Starting at 7 o'clock tonight, you have Pittsburgh traveling down to Blacksburg to take on James Franklin and the Virginia Tech Hokies. That's at 7 o'clock. And then at 8 o'clock, brand new shiny Ryan Field in Evanston will be unveiled as the 3-1 Penn State Nittany Lions head to take on Northwestern at 8 o'clock. And then, of course, a full slate of college football beginning tomorrow at noon. Take it to the MAC real quick, though, beginning at 2 o'clock. Toledo heads to Ball State, and then all three of these games kick off at 3:30. Akron is at Central Michigan. OU is at Kent State, and Bowling Green is at Miami. Also, the Buckeyes in action tomorrow at 3:30 as well. They are on the road in Kinnick Stadium in Iowa City to take on the 14th-ranked Iowa Hawkeyes. And if that's not enough for you, 11 o'clock tomorrow, the Bearcats of Cincinnati head out west to take on Arizona. And then to finish up your football weekend, coming up 1 o'clock on Sunday, Bengals at home in the jungle to take on the Jags. For Owen in Sports, I'm Brandon Beam.
5: Your Skynet forecast for the overnight hours, some patchy fog possible, otherwise mostly clear with a low 44. For Sunday, some fog could start the day off, otherwise it'll be sunny with a high 72 and calm winds out of the west. Sunday night, clear skies with a low 46. Monday, mostly cloudy through the mid-morning, gradually clearing with a high 67. Tuesday, sunny with a high of 68. For Skynet weather, I'm Max Crenshaw, ESPN Radio 1430 AM and 105.7 FM.
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0: Tony in the left slot. They're going to rush five. Manson steps up. He's looking. Now he's going to run. He's down to the 20-yard line. There's a play. Danny's at 15. He's at the 10. He's at
1: ball
0: the 5. Fumbles
1: out.
0: The football. In the end zone. Falls right for a touchdown.
2: The beat rolls on for the fourth-ranked team in the land. The Miami Hurricanes pick up another dub, 41-13. This one over the Clemson Tigers. That call courtesy of 104.3 WQAM. 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And speaking of the fourth-ranked Miami Hurricanes, we're now joined

0: by the quarterback of Miami, Darian Mensah, the Heisman hopeful. And Darian, appreciate the time. A lot clicking right now for this Miami offense. Following this 41-13 win, what do you and your offense take the most pride in?
1: Lots of that we're resilient. You know, we had some guys go down earlier in the game. They came back and they fought, and, you know, they really put the game away. So shout out to my guys up front.
2: Darian, you went into Clemson last year as a member of Duke in that great game. Now you've had in two games in the last 2 years in Clemson, South Carolina, 588 yards and 5 touchdowns. Not too bad. What is it about playing Clemson that seems to bring out the best in your game and elevate you?
1: Well, it's just a special place to play. You know, they've got, you know, 80,000 fans, especially at night. You know, they've got a great environment, great players. So it's just what I live for.
0: Darian Mensah joining us now here on ESPN Radio. Darian, before we pivot back to your performance, I know you want to heap some praise on your guy, Mark Fletcher, his first game on the grass in September the 18th, 16 carries for 77 yards, 2 touchdowns. What does he bring to this Canes team?
1: He is just the ultimate leader and, you know, our backbone. You know, we always just fall back on, you know, being physical and you know, running the ball. And so he's just the epitome of a Miami Hurricane and somebody that, you know, everybody looks up to.
2: Darian, what's it been like for you playing for Mario Cristobal and kind of the energy and excitement he brings to the team in the sideline week in and week out?
1: It's really just a dream come true. You know, I've always wanted to play for a big-time program like this and under a special head coach like Coach Cristobal. You know, he always gets me fired up no matter what. It's Monday, Tuesday, Saturday, when it's game day. Like, you know, he never fails to get me turned up. So it's just a huge blessing to be in Miami Hurricane.
0: Darian, before you committed to Miami, there were thoughts of going to the NFL. Why was ultimately joining Mario Cristobal, joining forces with Shannon Dawson and Coral Gables, the right decision for you?
1: Well, I think if you look at, you know, the last 2 years, what they did at the quarterback position was ultimately the selling point for me. You know, I wanted to come in and you know, have take charge and, you know, have full command of an offense like this and a bunch of weapons. So I'd say that.
2: Darian, last year, obviously, the Canes get the national title game. You know, expectations for the program huge this year. How do you manage that from week to week and sort of, you know, stay within yourself and not worry about the big picture?
1: Yeah, you've got to block all that out. And I think you've done a great job of that. Coach Cristobal, you know, every single day is telling us to eliminate distractions. And that's the key, you know, when you want to go far and win big.
0: It is a final from Clemson, South Carolina, 41-13. The Miami Hurricanes stay undefeated. They improve to 5-0 on the year, 3-0 on the season. Quarterback Darian Mensah, thanks so much for joining us here on ESPN Radio.
1: Thanks, guys.
0: Tune in for Football Sunday on ESPN Radio as the Buffalo Bills host the New England Patriots. 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I'm Mia O'Brien. 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And Zinno, besides the Canes staying unbeaten, who or what impressed you most from week 5 of the college football season?
2: I think it's got to be Alabama. I mean, it's one thing to get a road SEC win. It's another thing to throttle a team the way they did. It's another thing to drop 50 on a team the way they did. And, you know, we continue to, I think, underrate Kalen DeBoer. And in case anybody is taking note, first 33 games at Alabama, Kalen DeBoer is 25-8. You want to take a stab at what Nick Saban's record was after those first 33 games?
0: 25-8.
2: Yeah, same exact thing.
0: I saw the stat earlier.
2: I'm not comparing the two by any size, way, shape, or form. But, you know, he lost one game last year at Florida State, and people were calling for his head. Oh, he can't coach. He can't step up to this class. Go back to Washington, whatever. I mean, Kalen DeBoer is one of the best coaches in all college football. He's not going to be Nick Saban. Nobody is. But Alabama, like, is making a legitimate case to be the number one team in the country at this point.
0: Alabama is also 5-0 on the season. They have scored at least 45 points in each of those 5 victories, including today's 56-23 win over Mississippi State. By the way, it should be noted, 56 points, the most that Alabama has scored in a road game when facing a ranked opponent in conference action in program history. And so the number 7 team in the country stays unbeaten, and the number 5 team in the country already has a loss on its schedule, of course, referring to the Ohio State Buckeyes. They picked up a big win, though, over the Iowa Hawkeyes, 31-13. Iowa, of course, was trying to repeat that performance from a week ago when they defeated Michigan 20-19 at the buzzer. How about Mark Zinno's, I don't want to say the apple of your eye, because I believe that's Liam Cohen and the Jacksonville Jaguars, but his good friend John Summerall and the Florida Gators, certainly a trendy

0: name in the college football world and an outfit that I know you took a lot of interest in over the last 7 days after they upset Ole Miss in the Swamp. They got throttled today, Zeno. 45-17 by 25th-ranked Mizzou, a statement win for Eli Drinkwitz and friends.
1: Yeah, I mean, listen, credit to Missouri. Now, you know, everybody wants to turn around, and we do these pendulum swings in college football, right? Oh, Florida, all the way ranked up all the top 10. Look at them. They're going to be in the playoff national title contender. Oh, they stink. Like, you know, it doesn't have to be all that, okay? Florida taking the steps that they've taken already this year should tell you all you need to know about where Summerall has this program and where they are and where they're going to be. I don't know if they're going to make the playoff. They still got to play Georgia. They still got to play Texas. I mean, you know, there's a lot of tough games left on their schedule. But the improvement is clear, right? I mean, this isn't Billy Napier struggling against South Florida. And like he did last year, and ultimately losing that game, but you get the point. Like, there's just, you can already tell that he has changed the culture of Florida back to what we're used to seeing. Again, road wins in the SEC are really hard to come by. They just are. And so him losing this game, the window dressing on it, Mia, in 2 weeks is not going to matter. You go out, you upset Texas or you upset Georgia, guess what? None of that's going to matter. Who cares if you lost 45-17?
0: Well, speaking of SEC road wins being hard to pick up, they're not so hard if you are Will Stein and the Kentucky Wildcats, who are 2-0 in their SEC road games to begin a season for the first time since 1984. They pick up their first win when trailing by 17-plus on the road in program history in overtime, 35-34 over South Carolina.
1: Can I just make it? This is going to sound very denigrating towards Kentucky. But both of their road wins seem to be more about the program that they beat, them.
0: Okay, well, Shane Beamer for sure is on the hot seat, the head coach of South Carolina.
1: Look, South Carolina is in a nosedive right now, and A&M is nowhere near as good as they were last year, and Marcel Reed has struggled. Like, these are good road wins for Kentucky, but let's just pump the brakes a little bit. Play a real SEC team and then come talk to me.
0: A&M, by the way, bounced back a 34-7 win over Arkansas tonight. The number two team in the land, Georgia, stays unbeaten 38-14 over Vandy. Coming up next, SportsCenter all night right here on ESPN Radio, the ESPN app. And don't forget, SiriusXM Channel 80.
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3: Pitch. Swing a high fly ball right field, way up there. Acuna back, watch it sail. It is gone. Home run, Kyle Tucker, two-run blow.
4: Strike from Austin Simmons.
5: That's Mike Kelly from Learfield. By the third quarter, the Tigers were in control.
6: And good play action sold by the quarterback in the backfield.
4: Simmons hands to Roberts running right. Touchdown, Missouri. Found a little hole. Was able to make it through the crease and into the end zone for a 5-yard touchdown. Jamal Roberts, his fourth touchdown of the season, and Mizzou extends the lead to 26-10 with 12:24. They go to midfield. Roberts to the 40. Roberts to the 30, being chased to the 20. Roberts to the 10, to the 5, to the house. Jamal Roberts goes 80 yards, and Missouri extends the lead.
5: For Missouri, this win, by the way, that score made it a 44-10 game. But for Missouri, this win snapped a 9-game losing streak against ranked opponents. Austin Simmons threw for 340 yards, 2 touchdowns. Jamal Roberts ran for 211 yards and 3 more scores. Missouri pummeled Florida 45-17. Here's Tigers head coach Eli Drinkwitz and quarterback Austin Simmons with Chris Budden on ABC.
7: Coach, congratulations. Let's start first with defense. You're down 2 edge rushers up front. You're able to limit one of the most explosive offenses in the country. How'd you guys get it done?
8: Yeah, it's all about stopping the run for us, and I thought our guys responded to the challenge all week and really proud of them.
7: For Austin Simmons and the rest of this offense, describe the performance that he gave you tonight.
8: Man, he was just fearless, played fast and free like we talked to him all week. I want to give a shout out to Johnny Jones. DJ, we love you, man. We're praying for you. We'll see you.
7: Austin, come in here. Mizzou's first top 10 win since 2013. What does this say about where the program is right now that you've come to?
9: It feels great to really just feel this great feeling of victory, of course. Honestly, I'm just proud of this whole team. We really faced a lot of adversity throughout this whole week. You know, we had a whole lot of ups and downs throughout the week, but we kept our composure and we just came out here dominated.
7: Last week on the road was a tough one for you guys to swallow. Offensively, how were you able to regroup and have the performance that you did tonight?
9: I always keep a display mentality. Of course, you know, there's going to be some up and downs throughout the game. Of course, it's a tough league we play in. So really just keeping that same mindset throughout the whole game just keeps us really neutral throughout the game.
7: Congratulations.
9: Thank you. MIZ.
5: So what a big win there for Missouri as they take care of business against Florida. After the loss, Gators head coach John Sumrall called out Florida's embarrassing performance.
10: They're a good football team. They didn't need our help. They played really good, and hats off to them, like I said. But we did not play to our standard. Embarrassing performance in every phase. Starts with the coaching, starts with me. And told the guys in the locker room just now, I expect everybody to be a man, which means be accountable for your actions and own it. I'm going to start that way right now. I'm not going to point fingers at anybody, but we have to play a lot better. I'm sick to my freaking stomach with what we just did. Like, livid.
5: All right, on to the next now, number 14, Iowa, hosting fifth-ranked Ohio State. The one Nick Saban said Iowa was his super dog matchup. Let's go to Iowa City on this Saturday. Buckeyes quarterback Julian Sayin was in the groove.
11: Huddled up around quarterback Julian Sayin. Innocent Smith wide right, McCune wide left. Tight end on the left side of the line, Jacoby Jackson in the backfield. Next to quarterback Julian Sayin, who gets the snap. Sayin looking to throw from the Iowa 20. Shoots it on the right side where it is caught. And Jeremiah Smith goes down right around the end zone, and he's in for a touchdown. Jeremiah Smith, tough catch, caught it outside of the goal line, reached the ball over by the pylon. And Jeremiah Smith with a touchdown to increase Ohio State's lead to 16-6. Sayin fakes the handoff, sets up to pass. Pressure coming, eludes one defender. Rockets one deep down the right side of the field for Jeremiah Smith. Got it to the 10 of Iowa, off a defender and into the end zone. Jeremiah Smith, long distance from Julian Sayin, 58 yards to the house.
5: That's Paul Keels from Learfield. Julian Sain and Jeremiah Smith playing catch out there. Sain threw for 324 yards

0: three touchdowns. Jeremiah Smith, 206 yards receiving, two touchdown receptions for him. The Buckeyes cruised to a 31-14 win atop Iowa. After Smith's 57-yard touchdown, he struck a Heisman pose. Here he is after the game.
1: Yeah, I was surprised I had 200 yards. I didn't know I had that much. But, yeah, just got to, you know, keep the Heisman voters or whoever it is, you know, that I'm the best player in the country. So I got to be there.
0: Head coach Ryan Day on Jeremiah Smith's success at Ohio State.
2: Somebody who's been in the program for multiple years, like Jeremiah has, 3 years in the program. So he's a national champ. He's got a pair of gold pants. He's had a lot of success, but he's also had some losses too. Some losses that weren't a lot of fun. But that's what life's all about. And I think, you know, he appreciates the support that he's received from the fan base. I think he loves this team. He loves his teammates, and he works really, really hard every day for them. Not, you know, and this is somebody that is not selfish, but he's very, very competitive. But all he cares about is winning. You know, he's a man of few words. But I can tell you, he feels strongly about this fan base. It's bigger than just you going out and playing and then going through it. So this is not a pass-through at Ohio State. And this means a lot to a lot of people. And I think he's embraced that and understands that, especially in year three.
0: All right, set our sights now on 17th-ranked Tennessee Volunteers hosting unranked Auburn in an SEC battle. Third quarter now. Vols with the advantage. And how about this milestone?
3: Hand off Bishop, breaks a tackle, 40, free space, 30, he may go, 20, 10, touchdown, 44-yard touchdown run for Deshaun Bishop, and Tennessee takes advantage of the turnover. Bishop goes over 2,000 career rushing yards, and they're on their feet here in Knoxville.
0: The call on ESPN Radio, over 2,000 career rushing yards for Bishop. How about more Bishop in the fourth?
3: First and goal from the five. Deshaun Bishop has run it 30 times this afternoon for 208 yards. On the 31st run, it's a touchdown. Bishop, three touchdown runs, leading a second half offensive assault for the Volunteers. 23-14 Tennessee, 3:30 left here in Knoxville.
0: Bishop rushed for a career-high 220 yards, three touchdowns to lead Tennessee past Auburn, 24-14, the final there. 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Since we mentioned that, let's turn our attention now to the Diamond and the divisional round of the playoffs, where those four teams that had byes are pressed into action. That's including Los Angeles Dodgers, winners of the West, and 100 games this year. They open their postseason play, hosting the Atlanta Braves. Dodgers chasing their third straight championship. Last to do it, the 1998-2000 New York Yankees. Braves have had some success this year against the Dodgers. However, Atlanta won 5 of 6 meetings this season, and their starters had a 1.86 ERA against those Dodger bats. We go to Chavez Ravine in Los Angeles. A hot day. Hot day. 100 degrees at first pitch. Just 3 degrees shy of the playoff record at Chavez Ravine. Bottom of the sixth now. Dodgers holding a 2-1 lead. Kyle Tucker batting with one on.
4: The pitch. Swing high. Fly ball right field. Way up there. Acuna back. Watch it sail. It is gone. Home run. Kyle Tucker. 2-run blow. That'll put the Dodgers on top 4-1. And we had barely said he was dying to do something dramatic here in year one. After a very difficult season, that'll count.
0: 4-1 lead that made it for the Dodgers. The call on ESPN Radio. Same inning.
4: Next one on the way. Swinging a high fly ball. That's deep to right. Acuna moving over. Back to the track and the wall. That one's gone. Max Muncy with a second home run in the inning for LA.
0: Dodgers would take this one. Here's the conclusion.
4: Two down, the 0-2 coming. Swing and a ground ball at short. Betts will handle that. He slings it to first, and that's the ball game. The Dodgers take game one of this National League Division Series by a final score of 5-3. They brave the 100-degree temperatures today and knock off the Braves to take the first game.
0: Well, besides the home runs, 6 innings of work from Tarek Skubal, 7 strikeouts, just 1 earned. Here's Skubal on his first postseason start as a Dodger.
5: It was a ton of fun. You know, I love pitching here. You know, I love

0: pitching at home. I love pitching in front of these fans. You know, I got a lot of respect for the fans that came out and showed up today. You know, it's not easy. It's 100 degrees. The sun was on us the entire game. So I got a lot of respect for everybody that showed up and hopefully packed some sunscreen, or maybe they were giving some handouts. I don't know. But I got a lot of respect for everybody that showed up. And I think us as a team, we really appreciate that.
1: With more on the Dodgers Game 1 victory, let's send it back to our crew who had the call. Here's Dave O'Brien and Jessica Mendoza.
2: Judson, thank you very much. Well, the Dodgers begin it in style despite a swelteringly hot day in Los Angeles. Jess, it was business as usual. Home run balls, great pitching. That's been the Dodger way of doing it for a long time as they go for three consecutive World Series.
3: Yeah, I think the biggest thing, too, is for Tarik Skubal and his, you know, first time being with the Dodgers in the postseason here at home to really establish himself on why that major trade line acquisition, you know, his seven strikeouts through those six innings and being able to hand it off to the bullpen and getting that run support to boot.
2: Two new Dodgers, so to speak. Certainly, I mean, Tucker's been here all year, but at midseason, they got Skubal. So these guys were new to it, sort of the Dodger way of doing things. They look like they've been here for years. You're right about Skubal, but for Kyle Tucker, too, had to be a huge moment to hit that two-run homer. He's had such a difficult year, his first year after signing a huge contract. He came through today.
3: He had more to prove, absolutely. And he's talked the loudest about forgetting those numbers in the regular season. I think no one probably believes it more than him because he has struggled. He even talked to Aldin Gonzalez after the game of just trying to kind of tweak his mechanics a little to get more on time, and that's exactly what he did on that fastball that he just skyrocketed out to right field for a two-run home run.
2: And Doc Roberts can go to another terrific starter in Blake Snell. It seems to be one after another for Los Angeles. You're putting Yamamoto off for game number three. He was only the MVP of the World Series last year and has been a great pitcher all season long. Snell in game two.
3: How many Cy Youngs can you just go ahead and roll out there? I think the craziest thing is Yamamoto is the ace of this staff, but just the plethora of riches that the Dodgers have. The biggest thing is it's very clear the Braves struggle against left-handed pitching, so they're going back-to-back. Tarik Skubal, the lefty today, Blake Snell in game two.
2: Braves do have the great Chris Sale, who's headed for the Hall of Fame. We'll see who pitches for Atlanta tomorrow. For Jess Mendoza, I'm Dave O'Brien right here in your home for every pitch of the postseason. Major League Baseball on ESPN Radio and the ESPN app. Right now, we send it back to Judson Richards in the studio.
1: Dave, Jessica, thank you. As mentioned, game two is tonight in Los Angeles.
4: We are at a sold-out Yankee Stadium. The Yankees could close the series out, and the Red Sox are trying to extend it to a Game 3. Driven deep to right field. Abreu back on the track at the wall. See ya! A home run for Garcia.
5: We just continue to play our game.
4: High fly ball, right field and deep. Abreu back. He's on the track. He's at the wall. He leaps. See ya! A three-run home run for Bellinger. And the Yankees have broken it open. And that'll do it. They sweep the arch-rival Red Sox out of the playoffs.
1: Yankees take care of business in the wild card round. AL East showdown continues now in the divisional round. The one seed Tampa Bay Rays hosting the four seed Yankees. The Yankees have gone 16 seasons without winning a World Series. That's tied for the second longest streak in franchise history. And for the second straight round, Aaron Judge not on the Yankees roster with the right calf strain, but Giancarlo Stanton and left-hander Ryan Weathers are on the active roster. But Judge would be missed. Bottom of the third. This would be the only run of the game, believe it or not.
6: 2-2 pitch, lifted in the air, hit well right field. Arondo with a drive, and there it goes! It's the Rays with a 1-0 lead here in the third over the Yankees. The first postseason start of his career, and a night he'll never forget. The slow trot takes him towards second. Cole has been taking yard, and the Rays are up 1-0 here at home.
1: The call on ESPN Radio, why? Why was that the only run? Here's why.
6: No-hitter through 5 2/3. The 2-2 pitch is strike three called. A sinker at 94. Bellinger goes down looking. And it's 9 strikeouts and 6 no-hit innings for Drew Rasmussen. The Yankees have never been no-hit this deep into a postseason game. Two out in the seventh, the 1-2 to Lombard. He swings and hits a high fly center field. DeLuca back. He's at the warning track now. He's under it. He makes the catch. The no-hit bid is alive through 7 for Drew Rasmussen. Rasmussen rocks slightly and fires. Hard line drive.

0: drive, and it's down the right field line, a fair ball. The no-hit bid comes to an end. Wells rounds first, heads for second. He's going for third. The relay throw from the shortstop. Wells beat him by a mile, and he is toast at third base. And the inning is over. A roller coaster of emotions as the no-hitter disappears, and so does the Yankees' threat of scoring here in the eighth.
1: That can't happen.
2: Cannot happen, Eddie. This is the big leagues.
1: This is the playoffs as well. That cannot happen.
3: Just atrocious base running there. The Rays go on to take game one with a final of 1-0. We'll have much more on that coming up later on in the show. Yankees and the Rays return to action on Monday. Still more playoff baseball action to get to. This is SportsCenter All Night on ESPN Radio.
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1: Well, the third, but here comes Jackson Cheerio with a runner on.
2: Ray delivers. Swing and a high fly ball. Left field. That one back. And gone. Into the Brewers bullpen on the first pitch. And we're tied at two.
3: Well, Jackson Cheerio, this is what he does. This is a young player that has never let the playoff stage be too big.
1: All right, in the seventh we go now. After being knotted at two, the Brewers grab their first lead of the game.
2: Mora home, says no, now says yes. The 3-2, swing and a high fly ball, well struck, right center field, it's back, and it's gone! Contreras will touch them all, and he stops midway up the first baseline and pumps his fist at the Brewer dugout. Contreras will touch them all. And here in the seventh, Contreras and the Brewers lead it 3-2.
1: That's a great Boone Chombi for ESPN Radio. Top of the eighth now. Padres load the bases for Fernando Tatis Jr. facing Trevor McGill.
2: McGill ready. The 0-2. There goes the runner from first. Swing and a miss. He got him. McGill strikes out Tatis. And the Padres leave a couple. A huge punch out for Trevor McGill.
1: And that would be the Padres' best chance. The Brewers hold on to win it with a final of 3-2. Wild moment there in the ninth. Ty France hit the ball really off of the roof of the stadium. It turned out to be an out. Padres manager Craig Stammen discussed it after the game.
4: We joked about it at the umpire meeting today about what would happen if a ball hit the roof. And it was unlikely, but it happened. And you know, the rule is if they deem the ball to be fair and it comes down, you can catch it. If it hits it off the roof foul, then it's a foul ball. So they ruled that it hit the roof fair, and the outfielder caught it. So unfortunately, it was a bad break for us. It looked like it was a possible home run. You know, just didn't go our way. Second time that's happened this year to the Padres. So we should be able to bounce back just fine from it.
1: All right, back to the American League we go now. Cleveland Guardians were just one game better than the White Sox in the American League Central. Guardians had a bye. Sox made quick work of the Astros, and so they meet again in the divisional round, the first postseason meeting between these division rivalries, although they've been playing since 1901. All right, game one in Cleveland. We go to the bottom of the third inning. White Sox starter Hagen Smith walks three straight batters. They turn to Brian Hudson to get out of the jam in a scoreless game.
5: Full count. Bases full. The pitch. Swing and a ball in the air. Left field playable for Gritchett. Couple steps to his left. Makes the catch. And the side is retired. The Guardians leave him loaded.
1: The call on ESPN Radio. Next inning now, the White Sox break the scoreless tie.
5: Fry holding the runner. Left-handed batting Murakami. Spread out stance. The pitch. Swing and a ball. Drilled way back in left field. That is a titanic blast off the bat of Murakami. Long two-run homer. And the White Sox strike first here in game one.
1: The White Sox would go on to win that game and grab game one by the final of 3-0. Here's Will Venable, White Sox manager, on Murakami's home run in the fourth. All right, we don't have
6: that. There's your big dog.
1: Here's Will. All right, so we don't have Will Venable to tell you about that one, but the White Sox, they continue to win, did not lose to the Astros, and hold that series now with a 1-0 lead. Coming up next, we'll get to our top headlines. 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
1: Good afternoon for Owen and Sports. I'm Brandon Bean. Got a great slate of football starting tonight and then tomorrow. Let's get to some baseball first, shall we? ALDS game number one in Cleveland on the banks of Lake Erie tomorrow pits the divisional foes, the Chicago White Sox, at the Cleveland Guardians. Game number one of the ALDS tomorrow up in Cleveland beginning at 1 o'clock. All right, let's get to some football, shall we? Beginning tonight, got a couple of good games for your Friday slate. Starting at 7 o'clock tonight, you have Pittsburgh traveling down to Blacksburg to take on James Franklin and the Virginia Tech Hokies. That's at 7 o'clock. And then at 8 o'clock, brand new shiny Ryan Field in Evanston will be unveiled as the 3-1 Penn State Nittany Lions head to take on Northwestern at 8 o'clock. And then, of course, a full slate of college football beginning tomorrow at noon. Take it to the MAC real quick, though, beginning at 2 o'clock. Toledo heads to Ball State, and then all three of these games kick off at 3:30. Akron is at Central Michigan, OU is at Kent State, and Bowling Green is at Miami. Also, the Buckeyes in action tomorrow at 3:30 as well. They are on the road in Kinnick Stadium in Iowa City to take on the 14th-ranked Iowa Hawkeyes. And if that's not enough for you, 11 o'clock tomorrow, the Bearcats of Cincinnati head out west to take on Arizona. And then to finish up your football weekend, coming up 1 o'clock on Sunday, Bengals at home in the jungle to take on the Jags. For Owen in Sports, I'm Brandon Beam.
2: Your Skynet forecast for the overnight hours, some patchy fog possible, otherwise mostly clear with a low 44. For Sunday, some fog could start the day off, otherwise it'll be sunny with a high 72 and calm winds out of the west. Sunday night, clear skies with a low 46. Monday, mostly cloudy through the mid-morning, gradually clearing with a high 67. Tuesday, sunny with a high of 68. For Skynet weather, I'm Max Crenshaw, ESPN Radio 1430 AM and 105.7 FM.
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6: Yards receiving in a Buckeyes win over Iowa. Missouri humbles 8th-ranked Florida after a 45-17 trouncing. And the Dodgers got just what they traded for in a Game 1 win atop the Braves with Tarek Skubal. And the Bronx Bombers, without Aaron Judge, were left scoreless.
7: Baker with his glove atop his belt buckle. It's 2-1 to Bellinger. He's hit on the ground to first. Fielded by Aranda. He runs to the bag, steps on it, and the ball game is over. The Tampa Bay Rays open up the American League Division Series with a 1-0 victory over the New York Yankees.
6: That was the call on ESPN Radio with more on the 1-0 Rays win in Tampa. Here's our crew who had the call. Mike Cousins, Tim Kirchen, and Eduardo Perez.
7: Judson, thank you. It was a thriller on Saturday night at Tropicana Field in Florida. Rays 1, Yankees nothing. Jonathan Aranda, third inning solo home run is the difference. And Drew Rasmussen carried a no-hitter into the eighth. It got broken up, and that was the decisive play of the game when that got broken up for the Yankees, with Austin Wells trying to stretch a double into a triple.

0: been a really good pitcher for quite some time, but this has to be the biggest start of his life. One hit over eight innings in the first game of a best of five before a packed house against the Yankees. He was absolutely brilliant. Eddie, the way he used those three fastballs and that changeup that you talked about, that was breathtaking to watch what he did with those four pitches.
1: Look, if you look at Drew Rasmussen, every first out, every leadoff guy starting an inning, he was able to get out. He was ahead of the hitters. He controlled the zone. And that's what you ask of any pitcher, especially your number one. And to be able to do it in a full house here in Tampa, that dominated. Both runners that were able to get on. As a matter of fact, I'm going to count the third out also of that eighth inning in Wells. They all got on with two outs. There really wasn't a high-stress inning for them. And then Jonathan Aranda going deep. We talked about the comparisons to Rafael Palmeiro's sweet swing that Ozzie Timmons told us earlier on the field. It's just impressive to see a team like this, Tampa Bay, take care of business at home and go ahead 1-0.
2: And the best home record in baseball, tied with Milwaukee this year. A couple other notables we saw in Giancarlo Stanton as a pinch hitter. Got his first at bat since April 24th. He struck out against Brian Baker, the closer for the Rays, who converted his 31st straight save, which now leads us to Monday's game. We know Cam Schlittler will be on the mound for the Yankees, and we'll expect to see either Freddy Peralta or Nick Martinez for Tampa Bay.
1: Yeah, I see this going back to New York, 1-1. That's why I'm saying we're coming back, boys. Cam Schlittler is fantastic. He pitches a lot like Rasmussen. He's got those three fastballs that give you different looks, except it's not the changeup. It's mostly the breaking pitch. A guy like that, the curveball that he threw more often to the Boston Red Sox, you don't know what to get. The one thing we do know is that it's going to be a heck of a ball game. We just have to wait more. It's like 48 hours that we have to wait for this. That's grueling.
0: Right. Well, if the rest of this series is going to be like this game, I might not make it through because I could barely sit still, and I don't even care who wins. How does a fan of the Rays or the Yankees get through something like this? It was really good.
1: Tim, I was that guy in that I felt like I was in an airplane. I took my shoes off. I knew I was not supposed to, but I had to. I had to wiggle my toes.
2: Well, that explains the smell. And we'll all be jittering until Monday night at 8 o'clock. Though on Saturday night, it was the Rays 1 and the Yankees nothing. For Tim Kirkchian and Eduardo Perez, I'm Mike Cousins right here on your home for every pitch of the postseason, Major League Baseball on ESPN Radio and the ESPN app. Now let's go back to Judson Richards in the studio.
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4: So Merrill, 0-for-4, man at first. Brewers and out away. A swing and a liner, right field. Lara there, and he makes the catch. And that's the ball game. McGill closes it out, a four-out save, and the Brewers rally to win game one, 3-2 the final. Well, the team with the best record in baseball showing a whole lot of grit here tonight.
3: What a game this was. By the way, you heard it right here on ESPN Radio, 3-2 the final score. What a game it was, what a series this is shaping up to be. Let's send it back to Milwaukee to our crew at the call, Boog Shambi and Doug Glanville.
4: All right, Judson, thanks so much. What a game one we had here in Milwaukee as the Brewers edge the Padres by the final of 3-2. And Milwaukee showing a lot of grit. They got down early. Mizorowski wasn't his normal dominant self. And yet, here we are. Milwaukee goes and uses their outstanding bullpen, and they pick up the win.
5: I mean, they showcased how great their bullpen is, and it can match up with anyone, including the San Diego Padres, which have two of the best high-leverage guys in baseball with Morejon and Mason Miller. The challenge they had is that although Mizorowski started off slow in the second inning and just command, he kind of weathered it enough to get to that fourth inning, and then the bullpen put up zeros. And it was all kinds, lefties, righties, a lot of power pitchers, the versatility, putting in the right lanes. And the Padres just could not capitalize that. And then the big home run by William Contreras.

0: Congress, the opposite field off of Morey Hone, who's throwing 100, just an impressive at bat. And that's just how they've won baseball games. And the home run ended up putting the exclamation point on it.
1: Yeah, no question about it. And again, impressive the way the Brewers went to their bullpen. And, I mean, whether you're talking about Senzatella or Ashby or Uribe or Hall or McGill, all those guys got it done. And they came in with just nasty stuff.
0: I mean, a lot of guys throwing high 90s, 100, sinking. I mean, that's what the Padres have as well. They're coming from all angles, and it was perfectly executed by Pat Murphy and the Brewers in terms of the timing, and of course the pitchers did the job. And then Jackson Churio, just, you know, a young player that's always been a postseason star, he does it again, first pitch home run to claw back from that 2-0 deficit. So all the pieces came together, good timing, and really the bullpen was the story.
1: So again, on a bizarre play in the late stages,
0: wow,
1: affecting the ground rules here at American Family Field, the roof was closed. Ty Francis fly ball hit a cable in fair territory and then redirected to Jackson Churio. It stayed in fair territory, but the angle changed. There's certainly some question as to whether that ball, without the cable in the way, would have left the park. But regardless, the ground rule is if it strikes one of those, whether it strikes the roof or the cable or any of the structure in fair territory, it's in play.
0: Play it, right.
1: And you just play it.
0: Yeah, it could have gone in the left center and
1: that's
0: for
1: right.
0: a triple. So
1: yep.
0: That's the strange pinball machine rules that we have, and they might have to rethink that a little bit.
1: Yeah, no doubt. Now, if it had gone and clipped on one of those pieces on top of the roof in foul territory, it's dead.
0: Dead ball.
1: It's foul and dead. So that's a wild play, but ultimately I think they got it right. Again, I think, you know, we'll just wait and see. For Doug Glanville, I'm John Shambi, right here on your home for every game of the postseason, Major League Baseball, on ESPN Radio and ESPN app.
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3: Lost in the motion, man, left to right. Off a play fake, double screen for Barkey. He swivels his way to the 45. There he goes! Barkey to the 30, to the 20, to the 10, to the 5, and Barkey will take it all the way home! And Miami strikes first on a 61-yard
2: 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More Mensa this time with his legs.
3: Tony in the left slot. They're going to rush five. Mensa steps up. He's looking. Now he's going to run. He's down to the 20-yard line. There's a flag down. He's at the 15. He's at the 10. He's at the 5. He fumbles the football.
4: Touchdown.
3: In the end zone. Falls on it for a touchdown.
2: Mensa threw over 227 yards and a TD. Miami routed Clemson 41-13. Mensa joined ESPN Radio's game night. Mensa covered how the program is blocking out the pressure after their championship appearance.
5: Yeah, you've got to block all that out. And I think we've done a great job of that. Coach Cristobal, you know, every single day is telling us to eliminate distractions. And that's the key, you know, when you want to go far and win big.
2: Here's Mensa on what it's like playing under Coach Cristobal.
5: It's really just a dream come true. You know, I've always wanted to play for a big-time program like this and under a special head coach like Coach Cristobal. You know, he always gets me fired up no matter what. Yeah. It's Monday, Tuesday, Saturday, when it's game day. Like, you know, he never fails to get me turned up. So it's just a huge blessing to be a Miami Hurricane.
2: Finally, Mensa discussed with NFL interest what ultimately made Miami the right decision.
5: Well, I think if you look at, you know, the last 2 years, what they did at the quarterback position was ultimately the selling point for me. You know, I wanted to come in and you know, have take charge and, you know, have full command of an offense like this with a bunch of weapons. So I'd say that.
2: After next week off, Miami is at home against Florida State. About the Colorado Buffaloes hosting number 12 Texas Tech. How about a Red Raiders end zone pick?
3: Play action rolling to his left. They were interception, pick six, John Curry. Oh, man. Isaac Wilson, before the ball could even get past the end zone, John Curry up in the air just steals it out of the air.

0: Brian Jensen from Learfield. Texas Tech dominates 29-7. Red Raiders DB Bryce Pollock joined ESPN Radio's Game Night and discussed what head coach Joey McGuire's message has been after last year's success.
1: So the main thing about that he preaches is just because you won the Big 12 championship does not mean we're the hunted. We're still hunting. We still feel like we're the underdog. We still feel like we're not getting respected. We still think they don't think we're going to win the Big 12. You know what I mean? So it's like we just got that chip on our shoulder still, and he makes sure we got that chip on our shoulder.
0: All right, how about number 16, Mississippi State hosting number 7, Alabama, matchup that began back in 1896. This would be the 109th meeting between these two. Second quarter, 1-1 touchdown lead for Bama turned into 2.
2: Play action to Crowell, running it, keeping it, scoring easily. Keelan Russell, 17 yards, and the Tide leads it now 20-7.
0: That's Chris Stewart from Learfield. Keelan Russell would rush for 1 touchdown, but he would pass for 3.
2: Scott goes in motion to the right. He's all alone there with 2 men wide left. Brown goes out of the backfield. Slant caught. Rico Scott. Another touchdown grab on another perfect throw from Keelan Russell. And the Tide makes it a 48-23 lead with 12:02 to go.
0: Russell passed for 285 yards. Alabama spanks Mississippi State 56-23. Bama head coach Kalen DeBoer joined ESPN's Katie George after the win.
3: Coach DeBoer, your offense scores another 45-plus points on the road in what was a loud, hostile environment. What pleased you most offensively today?
4: For the most part, St. Half took care of the ball. Had a good mix of run and pass. The run opens up the play action. Our guys making plays. So a couple critical moments in there that we came through.
3: Mississippi State.

0: know, our guys just keep playing. They line up, keep playing, and you know, that's who we are. So it's a four-quarter game.
1: Five games in, undefeated. You got Georgia next week. Just how would you assess where you're at as a team right now?
0: I think we're continuing to get better, and these guys are going to bring a mindset, you know, what you want every day to practice. They're going to reset. It starts all over. Nothing we did today carries over to next week. So, you know, I love that we can, you know, literally get on a bus, get here, put on the pads, go play ball, and these guys just love it. They love being around each other. They play for each other. And, you know, as long as that continues to happen within our program, you know, the sky's the limit.
1: Congratulations. Best of luck next week.
0: Thank you.
2: So a dominant win for Kalen DeBoer and his Alabama Crimson Tide. What about Bill Belichick and UNC hosting third-ranked Notre Dame, second quarter Fighting Irish, creating some separation in quarter number two?
3: Carr takes the snap, rolls right, now turns and throws upfield. Oh, my goodness, he's wide open! Faison dives and catches at the goal line! Touchdown, Notre Dame! They lost track of the receiver in the end zone, and Faison makes them pay!
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4: Tar Heels will be returning the second half kickoff from right to left. Kekahuna, Carolina coming off the five-yard line with some space to run, popping to the near side at the 45-40 at midfield. Carolina is Jaden Jefferson. It's the freshman who's going to take it all the way to the house. Rain down on Notre Dame to start half number two. Jaden Jefferson takes the second half kickoff to the house.
2: Third quarter now, it was more C.J. Carr for the Irish.
4: Gunner, get a fake again, throwing it out right. Elias Williams reaches in the right corner, touchdown. The big man with the old tight end sneak, and it's 27-14 Georgia.
2: So we've heard from Notre Dame Radio Network, also heard from Jones Angle from Learfield. Even through pouring rain at times, C.J. Carr threw for four touchdowns and ran for another for the Fighting Irish, 37-26, the win over North Carolina. All right, second-ranked Georgia taking on Vandy. Bulldogs in control in the fourth quarter.
4: Gunner in the shotgun with Peanut Phillips the back. And that's Bo Walker. No, Peanut's in motion. Bo Walker's a back. They're both in there. Gunner throwing it out for Peanut. Catches it on the 12. Sidestep, breaks a tackle in the 5. He scores down the right side.
2: Georgia Bulldogs Sports Network to call. The Bulldogs stay perfect and 5-0 with a 38-14 win. Coming up next, we'll have our top sound for you. 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
7: Good afternoon for Owen and Sports. I'm Brandon Beam. Got a great slate of football starting tonight and then tomorrow. Let's get to some baseball first, shall we? ALDS game number one in Cleveland on the banks of Lake Erie tomorrow pits the divisional foes, the Chicago White Sox, at the Cleveland Guardians. Game number one of the ALDS tomorrow up in Cleveland beginning at 1 o'clock. All right, let's get to some football, shall we? Beginning tonight, got a couple of good games for your Friday slate. Starting at 7 o'clock tonight, you have Pittsburgh traveling down to Blacksburg to take on James Franklin and the Virginia Tech Hokies. That's at 7 o'clock. And then at 8 o'clock, brand new shiny Ryan Field in Evanston will be unveiled as the 3-1 Penn State Nittany Lions head to take on Northwestern at 8 o'clock. And then, of course, a full slate of college football beginning tomorrow at noon. Take it to the MAC real quick, though, beginning at 2 o'clock. Toledo heads to Ball State, and then all three of these games kick off at 3:30. Akron is at Central Michigan. OU is at Kent State, and Bowling Green is at Miami. Also, the Buckeyes in action tomorrow at 3:30 as well. They are on the road in Kinnick Stadium in Iowa City to take on the 14th-ranked Iowa Hawkeyes. And if that's not enough for you, 11 o'clock tomorrow, the Bearcats of Cincinnati head out west to take on Arizona. And then to finish up your football weekend, coming up 1 o'clock on Sunday, Bengals at home in the jungle to take on the Jags. For ONN Sports, I'm Brandon Beam.
8: Your Skynet forecast.

0: For the overnight hours, some patchy fog possible, otherwise mostly clear with a low 44. For Sunday, some fog could start the day off, otherwise it'll be sunny with a high 72 and calm winds out of the west. Sunday night, clear skies with a low 46. Monday, mostly cloudy through the mid-morning, gradually clearing with a high 67. Tuesday, sunny with a high of 68. For Skynet Weather, I'm Max Crenshaw, ESPN Radio 1430 AM and 105.7 FM.
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6: Sports Center All Night on ESPN Radio. What a matchup we have coming up on this Sunday in the NFL. Two undefeated. One we may not be that surprised about. One is pretty surprising to be a 3-0 at this stage of the season. We'll get to that in just a moment. Before that, it is time now for our top sound.
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8: Judson, we start with college football. Missouri's Jabal Roberts caps off a huge day with a big run and an upset of Florida. Mike Kelly from Learfield.
9: Handed off, Roberts gets between a seam to the 30. Right side, he may go to midfield. Roberts to the 40. Roberts to the 30, being chased to the 20. Roberts to the 10, to the 5, to the house. Jabal Roberts goes 80 yards, and Missouri extends the lead.
5: Number 4.
8: The Dodgers' Kyle Tucker with a two-run home run to give L.A. a little breathing room against Atlanta on ESPN Radio.
10: Pitch. Swing high, fly ball right field, way up there. Acuna back, watch it sail. It is gone. Home run, Kyle Tucker, two-run blow. And we had barely said he was dying to do something dramatic here in year one after a very difficult season. That'll count.
5: Number 3.
8: Miami's Darian Mensah with a big start against Clemson on a hookup with Cooper Barkate on 104.3 WQAM.
11: Roth in the motion, man, left to right. Off a play fake, double screen for Barkate. He swivels his way to the 45. To midfield, there he goes! Barkate to the 30, to the 20, to the 10, to the 5, and Barkate will take it all the way home! And Miami strikes first on a 61-yard catch and run for Cooper Barkate. A brilliant start for Miami.
5: Number 2.
8: Munetaka Murakami of the White Sox crushes one, and that's all they need against Cleveland on ESPN Radio.
10: Stance the pitch, swing and a ball. Drill way back in left field. That is a titanic blast off the bat of Murakami. Long two-run homer, and the White Sox strike first here in Game 1.
5: Number 1.
8: USC's Jakeem Stewart with a fumble recovery for a touchdown to give the Trojans the lead against Washington after trailing by double digits on 710 ESPN LA.
12: Looking, pressured, rolls, buying time, fakes, gets hit, ball is loose, picked up by the Trojan Jakeem Stewart, returning to the 30, down to the 20. He is hit from behind and tackled into the end zone for a touchdown, USC, and the Trojans have the lead. How do you do? Listen to this Coliseum crowd.
6: All right, well done. What a Saturday it was. But let's talk a little bit about what could happen on Sunday. Las Vegas Raiders playing host to the Kansas City Chiefs in a big

0: time, AFC West Showdown. Why? Because both teams are 3-0. Here's Andy Reid, Kansas City head coach, says what he's seen from the Raiders' defense thus far.
1: Yeah, you know, they've always played us tough over the years. I mean, it's still Raiders and Chiefs, and the records really didn't matter going into it. Both teams played hard against each other. They've got a good group of guys right now and good leadership, and they're doing well. Yeah, you know. A lot of turnovers.
0: Chiefs quarterback Patrick Mahomes, what he's seen from the Raiders' defense.
2: Yeah, I mean, they've brought in a lot of guys that are really good football players, and they've added young, talented guys in there as well. And so, obviously, it starts with Max and their defensive line and being able to protect and be able to run the ball and do stuff like that. But they have great players everywhere, and they fly to the football. And I think what you said is they turn the football over, which is huge in this league. And so we'll have to match their intensity. We'll have to execute at a high level, but it'll be a great challenge for us, and we're excited for it.
0: Of course, this is no longer playing in Oakland. Here's Patrick Mahomes on the possibility of less Chiefs fans going to Las Vegas for the game.
2: I love playing football. It doesn't matter to me. I mean, I love the Chiefs fans traveling. It's always cool to see the red in the stadium and hear home of the Chiefs and the national anthem and everything like that. But at the end of the day, man, it's about playing football and playing the game that you love. And so I wouldn't be surprised if it's a very hostile environment. Trying to take me back to those Oakland Raiders days. And so I'm excited just for the challenge. You know, I mean, they're playing great football. You can see it on tape. That 3-0 record is real. They've been playing great the entire season. And so for us, it's another step, another challenge that we have to go up there and match.
0: That one kicks off 4:25 Eastern Time. This is SportsCenter All Night on ESPN Radio.
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6: 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Four teams earned byes in the MLB postseason, but they got to work on a Saturday. Plenty of MLB postseason action to get to, but first, the gridiron. We go college football. Let's begin with 8th-ranked Florida on the road to see number 25 Missouri. For the Gators, following their 52-28 win over then number 4 Ole Miss a week ago, Florida jumped 13 spots in the AP poll from number 21 to number 8. Could they live up to it? Gators were made aware early. They had a fight on their hands. Second quarter, Mizzou with the ball, knotted at 10.
7: Second and 11 from the Gator 31. Two receivers stacked, Goody and Jordan Harris to the right. Now Harris comes in motion left. 20 to throw, right side, Goody in the end zone. Touchdown, Missouri. Caleb Goody, the transfer from Cincinnati, with his second reception of the season and his first touchdown as he just blew by Jabari Flowers on a go route for a 31-yard touchdown strike from Austin Simmons.
6: That's Mike Kelly from Learfield. By the third quarter, the Tigers were in control.
8: And good play action sold by the quarterback in the backfield.
7: Simmons, hands to Roberts, running right. Touchdown, Missouri. Found a little hole. Was able to make it through the crease and into the end zone for a 5-yard touchdown. Jamal Roberts, his fourth touchdown of the season, and Mizzou extends the lead to 26-10 with 12:24 to play in the third quarter.
6: And by the end of the third quarter, the Tigers had made a statement.
7: Handed off, Roberts gets between a seam to the 30. Right side, he may go to midfield. Roberts to the 40. Roberts to the 30, being chased to the 20. Roberts to the 10, to the 5, to the house. Jamal Roberts goes 80 yards, and Missouri extends the lead.
6: For Missouri, this win, by the way, that score made it a 44-10 game. But for Missouri, this win snapped a 9-game losing streak against ranked opponents. Austin Simmons threw for 340 yards, 2 touchdowns. Jamal Roberts ran for 211 yards and 3 more scores. Missouri pummeled Florida 45-17. Here's Tigers head coach Eli Drinkwitz and quarterback Austin Simmons with Chris Budden on ABC.
9: Coach, congratulations. Let's start first with defense. You're down 2 edge rushers up front. You're able to limit one of the most explosive offenses in the country. How'd you guys get it done?
10: Yeah, it's all about stopping the run for us, and I thought our guys responded to the challenge all week and really proud of them.
9: For Austin Simmons and the rest of this offense, describe the performance that he gave you tonight.
10: Man, he was just fearless, played fast and free like we talked to him all week. I want to give a shout out to Johnny Jones.

0: love you, man. We're praying for you. We'll see you.
1: Austin, coming here. Mizzou's first top 10 win since 2013. What does it say about where the program is right now that you've come to?
0: It feels great to really just feel this great feeling of victory, of course. Honestly, I'm just proud of this whole team. We really faced a lot of adversity throughout this whole week. You know, we had a whole lot of ups and downs throughout the week, but we kept our composure and we just came out here dominated.
1: Last week on the road was a tough one for you guys to swallow. Offensively, how were you able to regroup and have the performance that you did tonight?
0: Always keep a display mentality. Of course, you know, there's going to be some up and downs throughout the game. Of course, it's a tough league we play in. So really just keeping that same mindset throughout the whole game just keeps us really neutral throughout the game.
1: Congratulations.
0: Thank you. MIZ.
2: So what a big win there for Missouri as they take care of business against Florida. After the loss, Gators head coach John Sumrall called out Florida's embarrassing performance.
3: They're a good football team. They didn't need our help. They played really good, and hats off to them, like I said, but we did not play to our standard. Embarrassing performance in every phase. Starts with the coaching, starts with me. And told the guys in the locker room just now, I expect everybody to be a man, which means be accountable for your actions and own it. I'm going to start that way right now. I'm not going to point fingers at anybody, but we have to play a lot better. I'm sick to my freaking stomach with what we just did. Like, livid.
2: All right, on to the next down, number 14, Iowa, hosting fifth-ranked Ohio State. The one Nick Saban said Iowa was his superdog matchup. Let's go to Iowa City on this Saturday. Buckeyes quarterback Julian Sayin was in the groove.
4: Huddled up around quarterback Julian Sayin. Innocent Smith wide right, McCune wide left. Tight end on the left side of the line, Jacoby Jackson in the backfield. Next to quarterback Julian Sayin, who gets the snap. Sayin looking to throw from the Iowa 20. Shoots it on the right side where it is caught. And Jeremiah Smith goes down right around the end zone, and he's in for a touchdown. Jeremiah Smith, tough catch, caught it outside of the goal line, reached the ball over by the pylon. And Jeremiah Smith with a touchdown to increase Ohio State's lead to 16-6. Sayin fakes the handoff, sets up to pass. Pressure coming, eludes one defender. Rockets one deep down the right side of the field for Jeremiah Smith. Got it to the 10 of Iowa, off a defender and into the end zone. Jeremiah Smith, long distance from Julian Sayin, 58 yards to the house.
2: As Paul Keels from Learfield, Julian Sayin and Jeremiah Smith playing catch out there. Sayin threw for 324 yards, three touchdowns. Jeremiah Smith, 206 yards receiving, two touchdown receptions for him. The Buckeyes cruised to a 31-14 win atop Iowa. After Smith's 57-yard touchdown, he struck a Heisman pose. Here he is after the game.
5: Yeah, I was surprised I had 200 yards. I didn't know I had that much. But, yeah, just got to, you know, keep the Heisman voters or whoever it is, you know, that I'm the best player in the country. So I got to be there.
2: Head coach Ryan Day on Jeremiah Smith's success at Ohio State.
6: Somebody who's been in the program for multiple years, like Jeremiah has, 3 years in the program, so he's a national champ. He's got a pair of gold pants. He's had a lot of success, but he's also had some losses too, some losses that weren't a lot of fun. But that's what life's all about. And I think, you know, he appreciates the support that he's received from the fan base. I think he loves this team. He loves his teammates, and he works really, really hard every day for them. And this is somebody that is not selfish, but he's very, very competitive. But all he cares about is winning. You know, he's a man of few words. But I can tell you, he feels strongly about this fan base. It's bigger than just you going out and playing and then going through it. So this is not a pass-through at Ohio State. And this means a lot to a lot of people. And I think he's embraced that and understands that, especially in year three.
2: All right, center of sights now on 17th-ranked Tennessee Volunteers hosting unranked Auburn in an SEC battle. Third quarter now. Vols with the advantage. And how about this milestone?
7: Hand off Bishop, breaks a tackle, 40, free space, 30, he may go, 20, 10, touchdown, 44-yard touchdown run for Deshaun Bishop, and Tennessee takes advantage of the turnover. Bishop goes over 2,000 career rushing yards, and they're on their feet here in Knoxville.
2: The call on ESPN Radio, over 2,000 career rushing yards for Bishop. How about more Bishop in the fourth?
7: First and goal from the 5. Deshaun Bishop has run it 30 times this afternoon for 208 yards. On the 31st run, it's a touchdown. Bishop, 3 touchdown runs, leading a second half offensive assault for the Volunteers. 23-14 Tennessee, 3:30 left here in Knoxville.
2: Bishop rushed for a career-high 220 yards, 3 touchdowns to lead Tennessee past Auburn, 24-14, the final there.

0: 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Since we mentioned that, let's turn our attention now to the diamond in the divisional round of the playoffs, where those four teams that had byes are pressed into action. That's including Los Angeles Dodgers, winners of the West, and 100 games this year. They open their postseason play, hosting the Atlanta Braves. Dodgers chasing their third straight championship. Last to do it, the 1998-2000 New York Yankees. Braves have had some success this year against the Dodgers. However, Atlanta won 5 of 6 meetings this season, and their starters had a 1.86 ERA against those Dodger bats. We go to Chavez Ravine in Los Angeles. A hot day. Hot day. 100 degrees at first pitch. Just 3 degrees shy of the playoff record at Chavez Ravine. Bottom of the sixth now. Dodgers holding a 2-1 lead. Kyle Tucker batting with one on.
1: The pitch. Swing high. Fly ball right field. Way up there. Acuna back. Watch it sail. It is gone. Home run. Kyle Tucker. 2-run blow. That'll put the Dodgers on top 4-1. And we had barely said he was dying to do something dramatic here in year one after a very difficult season. That'll count.
0: 4-1 lead that made it for the Dodgers. The call on ESPN Radio. Same inning.
1: Next one on the way. Swinging a high fly ball. That's deep to right. Acuna moving over. Back to the track and the wall. That one's gone. Max Muncy with a second home run in the inning for LA.
0: Dodgers would take this one. Here's the conclusion.
1: Two down. The 0-2 coming. Swing and a ground ball is short. Betts will handle that. He slings it to first, and that's the ball game. The Dodgers take game one of this National League Division Series by a final score of 5-3. They brave the 100-degree temperatures today and knock off the Braves to take the first game.
0: Well, besides the home runs, 6 innings of work from Tarek Skubal, 7 strikeouts, just 1 earned. Here's Skubal on his first postseason start as a Dodger.
2: Oh, it was a ton of fun. You know, I love pitching here. You know, I love pitching at home. I love pitching in front of these fans. You know, I got a lot of respect for the fans that came out and showed up today. You know, it's not easy. It's 100 degrees. The sun was on us the entire game. So I got a lot of respect for everybody that showed up and hopefully packed some sunscreen, or maybe they were giving some handouts. I don't know. But I got a lot of respect for everybody that showed up. And I think us as a team, we really appreciate that.
0: With more on the Dodgers Game 1 victory, let's send it back to our crew who had the call. Here's Dave O'Brien and Jessica Mendoza.
1: Judson, thank you very much. Well, the Dodgers begin it in style despite a swelteringly hot day in Los Angeles. Jess, it was business as usual. Home run balls, great pitching. That's been the Dodger way of doing it for a long time as they go for 3 consecutive World Series.
3: Yeah, I think the biggest thing, too, is for Tarek Skubal and his, you know, first time being with the Dodgers in the postseason here at home to really establish himself on why that major trade line acquisition, you know, his 7 strikeouts through those 6 innings and being able to hand it off to the bullpen and getting that run support to boot.
1: 2 new Dodgers, so to speak. Certainly, I mean, Tucker's been here all year, but at midseason, they got Skubal. So these guys were new to it, sort of the Dodger way of doing things. They look like they've been here for years. You're right about Skubal, but for Kyle Tucker, too, had to be a huge moment to hit that 2-run homer. He's had such a difficult year, his first year after signing a huge contract. He came through today.
3: He had more to prove, absolutely. And he's talked the loudest about forgetting those numbers in the regular season. I think no one probably believes it more than him because he has struggled. He even talked to Aldin Gonzalez after the game of just trying to kind of tweak his mechanics a little to get more on time, and that's exactly what he did on that fastball that he just skyrocketed out to right field for a 2-run home run.
1: And Doc Roberts can go to another terrific starter in Blake Snell. It seems to be one after another for Los Angeles. You're putting Yamamoto off for game number 3. He was only the MVP of the World Series last year and has been a great pitcher all season long. Snell in game 2.
3: How many Cy Youngs can you just go ahead and roll out there? I think the craziest thing is Yamamoto is the ace of this staff, but just the plethora of riches that the Dodgers have. The biggest thing is it's very clear the Braves struggle against left-handed pitching, so they're going back-to-back. Tarek Skubal, the lefty today, Blake Snell in game 2.
1: Braves do have the great Chris Sale, who's headed for the Hall of Fame. We'll see who pitches for Atlanta tomorrow. For Jess Mendoza, I'm Dave O'Brien right here in your home for every

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1: Dave, Jessica, thank you. As mentioned, Game 2 is tonight in Los Angeles.
2: We are at a sold-out Yankee Stadium. The Yankees could close the series out, and the Red Sox are trying to extend it to a Game 3. Driven deep to right field. Abreu back on the track at the wall. See ya! A home run for Garcia.
3: We just continue to play our game.
2: High fly ball, right field to deep. Abreu back. He's on the track. He's at the wall. He leaps. See ya! A three-run home run for Bellinger. And the Yankees have broken it open. And that'll do it. They sweep the arch-rival Red Sox out of the playoffs.
1: Yankees take care of business in the wild card round. AL East showdown continues now in the divisional round. The one seed Tampa Bay Rays hosting the four seed Yankees. The Yankees have gone 16 seasons without winning a World Series. That's tied for the second longest streak in franchise history. And for the second straight round, Aaron Judge not on the Yankees roster with the right calf strain, but Giancarlo Stanton and left-hander Ryan Weathers are on the active roster. But Judge would be missed. Bottom of the third, this would be the only run of the game, believe it or not.
4: 2-2 pitch, lifted in the air, hit well right field. Arondo with a drive, and there it goes! It's the Rays with a 1-0 lead here in the third over the Yankees. The first postseason start of his career, and a night he'll never forget. The slow trot takes him towards second. Cole has been taken yard, and the Rays are up 1-0 here at home.
1: The call on ESPN Radio, why? Why was that the only run? Here's why.
4: No hitter through 5 2/3. The 2-2 pitch is strike three called. A sinker at 94. Bellinger goes down looking. And it's 9 strikeouts and 6 no-hit innings for Drew Rasmussen. The Yankees have never been no-hit this deep into a postseason game. Two out in the seventh, the 1-2 to Lombard. He swings and hits a high fly center field. DeLuca back. He's at the warning track now. He's under it. He makes the catch. The no-hit bid is alive through 7 for Drew Rasmussen. Rasmussen rocks slightly and fires. Hard line drive, and it's down the right field line, a fair ball. The no-hit bid comes to an end. Wells rounds first, heads for second. He's going for third. The relay throw from the shortstop. Wells beat him by a mile, and he is toast at third base. And the inning is over. A roller coaster of emotions as the no-hitter disappears, and so does the Yankees' threat of scoring here in the eighth.
5: That can't happen.
6: Cannot happen, Eddie. This is the big leagues.
5: This is the playoffs as well. That cannot happen.
1: Just atrocious base running there. The Rays go on to take Game 1 with a final of 1-0. We'll have much more on that coming up later on in the show. Yankees and the Rays return to action on Monday. Still more playoff baseball action to get to. This is SportsCenter All Night on ESPN Radio.
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13: Heading into the bottom of the third, but here comes Jackson Churio with a runner on.
14: Ray delivers. Swing and a high fly ball. Left field. That one back. And gone. Into the Brewers bullpen on the first pitch. And we're tied at two.
15: Well, Jackson Churio. This is what he does. This is a young player that has never let the playoff stage be too big.
13: All right, in the seventh we go now. After being knotted at two, the Brewers grab their first lead of the game.
14: Mora home, says no, now says yes. The 3-2, swing and a high fly ball, well struck, right center field, it's back, and it's gone! Contreras will touch them all! His fist at the Brewer dugout. Contreras will touch them all. And here in the seventh, Contreras and the Brewers lead it 3-2.
13: That's a great Boom Chombi for ESPN Radio. Top of the eighth now. Padres load the bases for Fernando Tatis Jr. facing Trevor McGill.
14: McGill ready. The 0-2. There goes the runner from first. Swing and a miss. He got him. McGill strikes out Tatis. And the Padres leave a couple. A huge punch out for Trevor McGill.
13: And that would be the Padres' best chance. The Brewers hold on to win it with a final of 3-2. Wild moment there in the ninth. Ty France hit the ball really off of the roof of the stadium. It turned out to be an out. Padres manager Craig Stammen discussed it after the game.
16: Again, we joked about it at the umpire meeting today about what would happen if a ball hit the roof, and it was unlikely, but it happened. And

0: shows that they deem the ball to be fair and it comes down, you can catch it. If it hits it off the roof foul, then it's a foul ball. So they ruled that it hit the roof fair, and the outfitter caught it. So unfortunately, it was a bad break for us. It looked like it was a possible home run. You know, just didn't go our way. Second time that's happened this year to the Padres, so we should be able to bounce back just fine from it.
1: All right, back to the American League we go now. Cleveland Guardians were just one game better than the White Sox in the American League Central. Guardians had a bye. Sox made quick work of the Astros, and so they meet again in the divisional round, the first postseason meeting between these division rivalries, although they've been playing since 1901. All right, game one in Cleveland. We go to the bottom of the third inning. White Sox starter Hagen Smith walks three straight batters. They turn to Brian Hudson to get out of the jam in a scoreless game.
2: Full count, bases full. The pitch, swing and a ball in the air, left field, playable for Grichik. Couple steps to his left, makes the catch, and the side is retired. The Guardians leave him loaded.
1: The call on ESPN Radio, next inning now, the White Sox break the scoreless tie.
2: Fry holding the runner, left-handed batting Murakami, spread out stance, the pitch, swing and a ball, drilled way back in left field. That is a titanic blast off the bat of Murakami. Long two-run homer, and the White Sox strike first here in game one.
1: The White Sox would go on to win that game and grab game one by the final of 3-0. Here's Will Venable, White Sox manager, on Murakami's home run in the fourth.
3: That's what playoff baseball is about, is your big dogs going out there and making big plays. And obviously Mooney is the guy in the middle of the lineup that's been doing it all year for us. Long ball is part of our game, specifically with Mooney. Obviously a huge swing right there, especially after we had just gotten out of a tough jam there. So really well-timed homer. We needed it. And, you know, Mooney's been our guy all year. So nice to see it.
1: White Sox take game one, 3-0. 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
10: Good afternoon for ONN Sports. I'm Brandon Beam. Got a great slate of football starting tonight and then tomorrow. Let's get to some baseball first, shall we? ALDS game number one in Cleveland on the banks of Lake Erie tomorrow pits the divisional foes, the Chicago White Sox, at the Cleveland Guardians. Game number one of the ALDS tomorrow up in Cleveland beginning at 1 o'clock. All right, let's get to some football, shall we? Beginning tonight, got a couple of good games for your Friday slate. Starting at 7 o'clock tonight, you have Pittsburgh traveling down to Blacksburg to take on James Franklin and the Virginia Tech Hokies. That's at 7 o'clock. And then at 8 o'clock, brand new shiny Ryan Field in Evanston will be unveiled as the 3-1 Penn State Nittany Lions head to take on Northwestern at 8 o'clock. And then, of course, a full slate of college football beginning tomorrow at noon. Take it to the MAC real quick, though, beginning at 2 o'clock. Toledo heads to Ball State, and then all three of these games kick off at 3:30. Akron is at Central Michigan. OU is at Kent State, and Bowling Green is at Miami. Also, the Buckeyes in action tomorrow at 3:30 as well. They are on the road in Kinnick Stadium in Iowa City to take on the 14th-ranked Iowa Hawkeyes. And if that's not enough for you, 11 o'clock tomorrow, the Bearcats of Cincinnati head out west to take on Arizona. And then to finish up your football weekend, coming up 1 o'clock on Sunday, Bengals at home in the jungle to take on the Jags. For ONN Sports, I'm Brandon Beam.
11: Your Skynet forecast for the overnight hours, some patchy fog.

0: Possible otherwise, mostly clear with a low 44. For Sunday, some fog could start the day off. Otherwise, it'll be sunny with a high 72 and calm winds out of the west. Sunday night, clear skies with a low 46. Monday, mostly cloudy through the mid-morning, gradually clearing with a high 67. Tuesday, sunny with a high of 68. For Skynet Weather, I'm Max Crenshaw, ESPN Radio 1430 AM and 105.7 FM.
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4: Yards receiving in a Buckeyes win over Iowa. Missouri humbles 8th-ranked Florida after a 45-17 trouncing. And the Dodgers got just what they traded for in a Game 1 win atop the Braves with Tarek Skubal. And the Bronx Bombers, without Aaron Judge, were left scoreless.
5: Baker with his glove atop his belt buckle. His 2-1 to Bellinger. Is hit on the ground to first. Fielded by Aranda. He runs to the bag, steps on it, and the ball game is over. The Tampa Bay Rays open up the American League Division Series with a 1-0 victory over the New York Yankees.
4: That was the call on ESPN Radio with more on the 1-0 Rays win in Tampa. Here's our crew who had the call. Mike Cousins, Tim Kirchen, and Eduardo Perez.
5: Judson, thank you. It was a thriller on Saturday night at Tropicana Field in Florida. Rays 1, Yankees nothing. Jonathan Aranda, third inning solo home run is the difference. And Drew Rasmussen carried a no-hitter into the eighth. It got broken up, and that was the decisive play of the game when that got broken up for the Yankees with Austin Wells trying to stretch a double into a triple.
6: He's been a really good pitcher for quite some time, but this has to be the biggest start of his life. One hit over eight innings in the first game of a best of five before a packed house against the Yankees. He was absolutely brilliant. Eddie, the way he used those three fastballs and that changeup that you talked about, that was breathtaking to watch what he did with those four pitches.
7: Look, if you look at Drew Rasmussen, every first out, every leadoff guy starting an inning, he was able to get out. He was ahead of the hitters. He controlled the zone. And that's what you ask of any pitcher, especially your number one. And to be able to do it in a full house here in Tampa, that dominated. Both runners that were able to get on, as a matter of fact, I'm going to count the third out also of that eighth inning in Wells, they all got on with two outs. There really wasn't a high-stress inning for them. And then Jonathan Aranda going deep. We talked about the comparisons to Rafael Palmeiro's sweet swing that Ozzie Timmons told us earlier on the field. It's just impressive to see a team like this, Tampa Bay, take care of business at home and go ahead 1-0.
5: And the best home record in baseball, tied with Milwaukee this year. A couple other notables we saw in Giancarlo Stanton as a pinch hitter. Got his first at bat since April 24th. He struck out against Brian Baker, the closer for the Rays, who converted his 31st straight save, which now leads us to Monday's game. We know Cam Schlittler will be on the mound for the Yankees, and we'll expect to see either Freddy Peralta or Nick Martinez for Tampa Bay.
7: Yeah, I see this going back to New York, 1-1. That's why I'm saying we're coming back, boys. Cam Schlittler is fantastic. He pitches a lot like Rasmussen. He's got those three fastballs that give you different looks, except it's not the changeup. It's mostly the breaking pitch. A guy like that, the curveball that he threw more often to the Boston Red Sox, you don't know what to get. The one thing we do know, is that it's going to be a heck of a ball game. We just have to wait more. It's like 48 hours that we have to wait for this. That's grueling.
6: Right. Well, if the rest of the series is going to be like this game, I might not make it

0: through because I could barely sit still, and I don't even care who wins. How does a fan of the Rays or the Yankees get through something like this? It was really good.
1: Tim, I was that guy in that. I felt like I was in an airplane. I took my shoes off. I knew I was not supposed to, but I had to. I had to wiggle my toes.
2: Well, that explains the smell. And we'll all be jittering until Monday night at 8 o'clock. Though on Saturday night, it was the Rays 1 and the Yankees nothing. 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
3: Mike, Tim, Eduardo, thank you. 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
4: So Merrill, 0-for-4, man at first. Brewers and out away. A swing and a liner, right field. Lara there, and he makes the catch. And that's the ball game. McGill closes it out. A four-out save, and the Brewers rally to win game one. 3-2, the final. Well, the team with the best record in baseball showing a whole lot of grit here tonight.
3: What a game this was. By the way, you heard it right here on ESPN Radio, 3-2, the final score. What a game it was. What a series this is shaping up to be. Let's send it back to Milwaukee to our crew at the call, Boog Shambi and Doug Glanville.
4: All right, Judson, thanks so much. What a game one we had here in Milwaukee as the Brewers edge the Padres by the final of 3-2. And Milwaukee showing a lot of grit. They got down early. Mizorowski wasn't his normal dominant self. And yet, here we are. Milwaukee goes and uses their outstanding bullpen, and they pick up the win.
5: I mean, they showcased how great their bullpen is, and it can match up with anyone, including the San Diego Padres, which have two of the best high leverage guys in baseball with Morejon and Mason Miller. The challenge they had is that although Mizorowski started off slow in the second inning and just command, he kind of weathered it enough to get to that fourth inning, and then the bullpen put up zeros. And it was all kinds, lefties, righties, a lot of power pitchers, the versatility, putting in the right lanes. And the Padres just could not capitalize that. And then the big home run by William Contreras, opposite field off of Morejon, who's throwing 100, just an impressive at bat. And that's just how they've won baseball games. And the home run ended up putting the exclamation point on it.
4: Yeah, no question about it. And again, impressive the way the Brewers went to their bullpen. And, I mean, whether you're talking about Senzatella or Ashby or Uribe or Hall or McGill, all those guys got it done. And they came in with just nasty stuff.
5: I mean, a lot of guys throwing high 90s, 100, sinking. I mean, that's what the Padres have as well. They're coming from all angles, and it was perfectly executed by Pat Murphy and the Brewers in terms of the timing, and of course the pitchers did the job. And then Jackson Churio, just a young player that's always been a postseason star, he does it again, first pitch home run to claw back from that 2-0 deficit. So all the pieces came together, good timing, and really the bullpen was the story.
4: So again, on a bizarre play in the late stages,
5: wow,
4: affecting the ground rules here at American Family Field, the roof was closed. Ty Francis fly ball hit a cable in fair territory and then redirected to Jackson Churio. It stayed in fair territory, but the angle changed. There's certainly some question as to whether that ball, without the cable in the way, would have left the park. But regardless, the ground rule is if it strikes one of those, whether it strikes the roof or the cable or any of the structure in fair territory, it's in play.
5: Play it, right.
4: And you just play it.
5: Yeah, it could have gone in the left center and
4: that's
5: for
4: right.
5: A triple. So
4: yep.
5: That's the strange pinball machine rules that we have, and they might have to rethink that a little bit.
4: Yeah, no doubt. Now, if it had gone and clipped on one of those pieces on top of the roof in foul territory, it's dead.
5: Dead ball.
4: It's foul and dead. So that's a wild play, but ultimately I think they got it right. Again, I think, we'll just wait and see. For Doug Glanville, I'm John Shambi right here on your home for every game of the postseason, Major League Baseball on ESPN Radio and ESPN app.
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0: Thank you. 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The Sports Center all night on ESPN Radio. Why don't we return to some college football action. Unranked Clemson hosting fourth-ranked Miami. Canes strike fast.
1: Wolf in the motion, man, left to right. Off a play fake, double screen for Borky. He swivels his way to the 45. To the 10, there he goes! Borky to the 30, to the 20, to the 10, to the 5, and Borky will take it all the way home! And Miami strikes first on a 61-yard catch and run for Cooper Borky. A brilliant start for Miami. It's 6-0 Hurricanes in Death Valley.
0: 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More Mensa this time with his legs.
1: Tony in the left slot. They're going to rush five. Mensa steps up. He's looking. Now he's going to run. He's down to the 20-yard line. There's a flag down. He's at the 15. He's at the 10. He's at
2: ball
1: the 5.
2: Fumbles
1: the football.
2: In
1: the end zone. Falls on it for a touchdown.
0: Mensa threw over 227 yards and a TD. Miami routed Clemson 41-13. Mensa joined ESPN Radio's game night. Mensa covered how the program is blocking out the pressure after their championship appearance.
3: Yeah, you've got to block all that out. And I think we've done a great job of that with Cristobal, you know, every single day telling us to eliminate distractions. And that's the key, you know, when you want to go far and win big.
0: Here's Mensa on what it's like playing under Coach Cristobal.
3: It's really just a dream come true. You know, I've always wanted to play for a big-time program like this and under a special head coach like Coach Cristobal. You know, he always gets me fired up no matter what. It's Monday, Tuesday, Saturday, when it's game day. Like, you know, he never fails to get me turned up. So it's just a huge blessing to be a Miami Hurricane.
0: Finally, Mensa discussed with NFL interest what ultimately made Miami the right decision.
3: Well, I think if you look at, you know, the last 2 years, what they did at the quarterback position was ultimately the selling point for me. You know, I wanted to come in and you know, have take charge and, you know, have full command of an offense like this with a bunch of weapons. So I'd say that.
0: After next week off, Miami is at home against Florida State. How about the Colorado Buffaloes hosting number 12 Texas Tech? How about a Red Raiders end zone pick?
1: Play action rolling to his left. They were interception, pick six, John Curry. Oh, man. Isaac Wilson, before the ball could even get past the end zone, John Curry up in the air just steals it out of the air.
0: That's Brian Jensen from Learfield. Texas Tech dominates 29-7. Red Raiders DB Bryce Pollock joined ESPN Radio's game night and discussed what head coach Joey McGuire's message has been after last year's success.
4: So the main thing about that he preaches is just because you won the Big 12 championship does not mean we're the 100. We're still hunting. We still feel like we're the underdog. We still feel like we're not getting respected. We still think they don't think we're going to win the Big 12. You know what I mean? So it's like we just got that chip on our shoulder still, and he makes sure we got that chip on our shoulder.
0: All right, how about number 16, Mississippi State hosting number 7, Alabama, matchup that began back in 1896. This would be the 109th meeting between these two. Second quarter, 1-1 touchdown lead for Bama turned into 2.
5: Play action to Crowell, running it, keeping it, scoring easily. Keelan Russell, 17 yards, and the Tide leads it now 20-7.
0: That's Chris Stewart from Learfield. Keelan Russell would rush for 1 touchdown, but he would pass for 3.
5: Scott goes in motion to the right. He's all alone there with 2 men wide left. Brown goes out of the backfield. Slant caught. Rico Scott. Another touchdown grab on another perfect throw from Keelan Russell. And the Tide makes it a 48-23 lead with 12:02 to go.
0: Russell passed for 285 yards. Alabama spanks Mississippi State 56-23. Bama head coach Kalen DeBoer joined ESPN's Katie George after the win.
6: Coach DeBoer, your offense scores another 45-plus points on the road in what was a loud, hostile environment. What pleased you most offensively today?
7: For the most part, second half took care of the ball. Had a good mix of run and pass. The run opens up the play action. Our guys making plays. So a couple critical moments in there. That we came through.
6: Mississippi State coming into this game is averaging over 500 yards of offense. What do you think of your defense's day?
7: Yeah, I thought they did. We gave them a short field with our fumble, and they showed what they're capable of. We knew we'd have our hands.

0: So a dominant win for Kalen DeBoer and his Alabama Crimson Tide. What about Bill Belichick and UNC hosting third-ranked Notre Dame? Second quarter, Fighting Irish, creating some separation in quarter number two.
1: Carr takes the snap, rolls right, now turns and throws upfield. Oh, my goodness, he's wide open!
0: The call on the Notre Dame radio network, 21-7 game, but UNC would get a touchdown and then a monster special teams play.
2: Tar Heels will be returning the second half kickoff from right to left. Kekahuna, Carolina coming off the 5-yard line with some space to run, popping to the near side at the 45-40 at midfield. Carolina is Jaden Jefferson. It's the freshman who's going to take it all the way to the house. Rain down on Notre Dame to start half number two. Jaden Jefferson takes the second half kickoff to the house.
0: Third quarter now, it was more C.J. Carr for the Irish.
1: Oh, he got him to jump.
3: Got him to jump. Oh,
1: free play.
3: Gosh.
1: Carr has a free play. Flags on the field. Carr rolling left. Now back to his right at the 10. He can tuck it and run. Carr for the end zone. He dives and scores. Touchdown, Notre Dame.
0: So we've heard from Notre Dame Radio Network, also heard from Jones Angle from Learfield. Even through pouring rain at times, C.J. Carr threw for 4 touchdowns and ran for another for the Fighting Irish, 37-26, the win over North Carolina. All right, second-ranked Georgia taking on Vandy. Bulldogs in control in the fourth quarter.
4: Gunner in the shotgun with Peanut Phillips the back. Now that's Bo Walker. Now Peanut's in motion. Bo Walker's a back. They're both in there. Gunner throwing it out for Peanut. Catches it on the 12. Sidestep breaks it. Tackle at the 5. He scores down the right side.
0: Georgia Bulldogs Sports Network to call. The Bulldogs stay perfect and 5-0 with a 38-14 win. Coming up next, we'll have our top sound for you. 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
9: Good afternoon for Owen and Sports. I'm Brandon Beam. Got a great slate of football starting tonight and then tomorrow. Let's get to some baseball first, shall we? ALDS game number one in Cleveland on the banks of Lake Erie tomorrow pits the divisional foes, the Chicago White Sox, at the Cleveland Guardians. Game number one of the ALDS tomorrow up in Cleveland beginning at 1 o'clock. All right, let's get to some football, shall we? Beginning tonight, got a couple of good games for your Friday slate. Starting at 7 o'clock tonight, you have Pittsburgh traveling down to Blacksburg to take on James Franklin and the Virginia Tech Hokies. That's at 7 o'clock. And then at 8 o'clock, brand new shiny Ryan Field in Evanston will be unveiled as the 3-1 Penn State Nittany Lions head to take on Northwestern at 8 o'clock. And then, of course, a full slate of college football beginning tomorrow at noon. Take it to the MAC real quick, though, beginning at 2 o'clock. Toledo heads to Ball State, and then all three of these games kick off at 3:30. Akron is at Central Michigan. OU is at Kent State, and Bowling Green is at Miami. Also, the Buckeyes in action tomorrow at 3:30 as well. They are on the road in Kinnick Stadium in Iowa City to take on the 14th-ranked Iowa Hawkeyes. And if that's not enough for you, 11 o'clock tomorrow, the Bearcats of Cincinnati head out west to take on Arizona. And then to finish up your football weekend, coming up 1 o'clock on Sunday, Bengals at home in the jungle to take on the Jags. For Owen and Sports, I'm Brandon Beam.
10: Your Skynet forecast for the overnight hours, some patchy fog possible, otherwise mostly clear with a low 44. For Sunday, some fog could start the day off, otherwise it'll be sunny with a high 72 and calm winds out of the west. Sunday night, clear skies with a low 46. Monday, mostly cloudy through the mid-morning, gradually clearing with a high 67. Tuesday, sunny with a high of 68. For Skynet weather, I'm Max Crenshaw, ESPN Radio 1430 AM and 105.7 FM.
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21: SportsCenter All Night on ESPN Radio. What a matchup we have coming up on this Sunday in the NFL. Two undefeateds. One we may not be that surprised about. One is pretty surprising to be at 3-0 at this stage of the season. We'll get to that in just a moment. Before that, it is time now for our top sound.
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23: Judson, we start with college football. Missouri's Jamal Roberts caps off a huge day with a big run and an upset of Florida. Mike Kelly from Learfield.
24: Handed off, Roberts gets between a seam to the 30. Right side, he may go to midfield. Roberts to the 40. Roberts to the 30, being chased to the 20. Roberts to the 10, to the 5, to the house. Jamal Roberts goes 80 yards, and Missouri extends the lead.
19: Number 4.
23: The Dodgers' Kyle Tucker with a two-run home run to give L.A. a little breathing room against Atlanta on ESPN Radio.
25: Pitch. Swing high, fly ball right field, way up there. Acuna back, watch it sail. It is gone. Home run, Kyle Tucker, two-run blow. And we had barely said he was dying to do something dramatic here in year one after a very difficult season. That'll count.
19: Number 3.
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26: Walk into motion, man, left to right. Off a play, fake double screen for Barkate. He swivels his way to the 45. There he goes! Barkate to the 30, to the 20, to the 10, to the 5, and Barkate will take it all the way home! And Miami strikes first on a 61-yard catch and run for Cooper Barkate. A brilliant start for Miami.
19: Number 2.
23: Munetaka Murakami of the White Sox crushes one, and that's all they need against Cleveland on ESPN Radio.
25: Stance the pitch, swing and a ball. Drill way back in left field. That is a titanic blast off the bat of Murakami. Long two-run homer, and the White Sox strike first here in Game 1.
19: Number 1.
23: USC's Jakeem Stewart with a fumble recovery for a touchdown to give the Trojans the lead against Washington after trailing by double digits on 710 ESPN LA.
27: Looking, pressured, rolls, buying time, fakes, gets hit, ball is loose, picked up by the Trojan Jakeem Stewart, returning to the 30, down to the 20. He is hit from behind and tackled into the end zone for a touchdown. USC, and the Trojans have the lead. How do you do? Listen to this Coliseum crowd.
21: All right, well done. What a Saturday it was. But let's talk a little bit about what could happen on Sunday. Las Vegas Raiders playing host to the Kansas City Chiefs in a big-time AFC West showdown. Why? Because both teams are 3-0. Here's Andy Reid, Kansas City head coach, says what he's seen from the Raiders defense thus far.
28: Yeah, you know, they've always played us tough over the years. I mean, it's still Raiders and Chiefs, and the records really didn't matter going into it. Both teams played hard against each other. They've got a good group of guys right now and good leadership, and they're doing well, you know. Coach, a lot of turnovers.
21: Chiefs quarterback Patrick Mahomes, what he's seen from the Raiders defense.
29: Yeah, I mean, they've brought in a lot of guys that are really

0: football players, and they've added young, talented guys in there as well. And so obviously it starts with Max and their defensive line and being able to protect and be able to run the ball and do stuff like that. But they have great players everywhere, and they fly to the football. And I think what you said is they turn the football over, which is huge in this league. And so we'll have to match their intensity. We'll have to execute at a high level, but it'll be a great challenge for us, and we're excited for it.
1: Of course, this is no longer playing in Oakland. Here's Patrick Mahomes on the possibility of less Chiefs fans going to Las Vegas for the game.
0: I love playing football. It doesn't matter to me. I mean, I love the Chiefs fans traveling. It's always cool to see the red in the stadium and hear home of the Chiefs and the national anthem and everything like that. But at the end of the day, man, it's about playing football and playing the game that you love. And so I wouldn't be surprised if it's a very hostile environment. I'm trying to take me back to those Oakland Raiders days. And so I'm excited just for the challenge. You know, I mean, they're playing great football. You can see it on tape. That 3-0 record is real. They've been playing great the entire season. And so for us, it's another step, another challenge that we have to go up there and match.
1: That one kicks off 4:25 Eastern Time. This is SportsCenter All Night on ESPN Radio.
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4: 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It is gone. 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
6: 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Four teams earned byes in the MLB postseason, but they got to work on a Saturday. Plenty of MLB postseason action to get to, but first, the gridiron. We go college football. Let's begin with 8th-ranked Florida on the road to see number 25 Missouri. For the Gators, following their 52-28 win over then number 4 Ole Miss a week ago, Florida jumped 13 spots in the AP poll from number 21 to number 8. Could they live up to it? Gators were made aware early. They had a fight on their hands. Second quarter, Mizzou with the ball, knotted at 10.
7: Second and 11 from the Gator 31. Two receivers stacked, Goody and Jordan Harris to the right. Now Harris comes in motion left. Wanting to throw right side, Goody in the end zone. Touchdown, Missouri. Caleb Goody, the transfer from Cincinnati, with his second reception of the season and his first touchdown as he just blew by Javari Flowers on a go route for a 31-yard touchdown strike from Austin Simmons.
6: That's Mike Kelly from Learfield. By the third quarter, the Tigers were in control.
8: And good play action sold by the quarterback in the backfield.
7: Simmons hands to Roberts running right. Touchdown, Missouri. Found a little hole. Was able to make it through the crease and into the end zone for a 5-yard touchdown. Jamal Roberts, his fourth touchdown of the season, and Mizzou extends the lead to 26-10 with 12:24 to play in the third quarter.
6: And by the end of the third quarter, the Tigers had made a statement.
7: Hand it off. Roberts gets between a seam to the 30. Right side, he may go to midfield. Roberts to the 40. Roberts to the 30, being chased to the 20. Roberts to the 10, to the 5, to the house. Jamal Roberts goes 80 yards, and Missouri extends the lead.
6: For Missouri, this win, by the way, that score made it a 44-10 game. But for Missouri, this win snapped a 9-game losing streak against ranked opponents. Austin Simmons threw for 340 yards, 2 touchdowns. Jamal Roberts ran for 211 yards and 3 more scores. Missouri pummeled Florida 45-17. Here's Tigers head coach Eli Drinkwitz and quarterback Austin Simmons with Chris Budden on ABC.
9: Coach, congratulations. Let's start first with defense. You're down 2 edge rushers up front. You're able to limit one of the most explosive offenses in the country. How'd you guys get it done?
10: Yeah, it's all about stopping the run for us, and I thought our guys responded to the challenge all week and really proud of them.
9: For Austin Simmons and the rest of this offense, describe the performance that he gave you tonight.
10: Man, he was just fearless, played fast and free like we talked to him all week. I want to give a shout out to Johnny Jones. DJ, we love you, man. We're praying for you. We'll see you.
9: Austin, come in here. Mizzou's first top 10 win since 2013. What does this say about where the program is right now that you've come to?
11: It feels great to really just feel this great feeling of victory, of course. Honestly, I'm just proud of this whole team. We really faced a lot of adversity throughout this whole week. You know, we had a whole lot of ups and downs throughout the week, but we kept our composure and we just came out here dominated.
9: Last week on the road was a tough one for you guys to swallow. Offensively, how were you able to regroup and have the performance that you did tonight?
11: Always keep a display mentality. Of course, you know, there's going to be some up and downs throughout the game, of course. course, it's a tough league we play in. So really just keeping that same mindset throughout the whole game just keeps us

0: completely neutral throughout the game.
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0: Thank you. MIZ.
2: So what a big win there for Missouri as they take care of business against Florida. After the loss, Gators head coach John Sumrall called out Florida's embarrassing performance.
3: They're a good football team. They didn't need our help. They played really good, and hats off to them, like I said. But we did not play to our standard. Embarrassing performance in every phase. Starts with the coaching, starts with me. And told the guys in the locker room just now, I expect everybody to be a man, which means be accountable for your actions and own it. I'm going to start that way right now. I'm not going to point fingers at anybody, but we have to play a lot better. I'm sick to my freaking stomach with what we just did. Like, livid.
2: All right, on to the next down, number 14, Iowa, hosting fifth-ranked Ohio State. The one Nick Saban said Iowa was his super dog matchup. Let's go to Iowa City on this Saturday. Buckeyes quarterback Julian Sayin was in the groove.
4: Huddled up around quarterback Julian Sayin. Innocent Smith wide right, McCune wide left. Tight end on the left side of the line, Jacoby Jackson in the backfield. Next to quarterback Julian Sayin, who gets the snap. Sayin looking to throw from the Iowa 20. Shoots it on the right side where it is caught. And Jeremiah Smith goes down right around the end zone, and he's in for a touchdown. Jeremiah Smith, tough catch, caught it outside of the goal line, reached the ball over by the pylon. And Jeremiah Smith with a touchdown to increase Ohio State's lead to 16-6. Sayin fakes the handoff, sets up to pass. Pressure coming, eludes one defender. Rockets one deep down the right side of the field for Jeremiah Smith. Got it to the 10 of Iowa, off a defender and into the end zone. Jeremiah Smith, long distance from Julian Sayin, 58 yards to the house.
2: That's Paul Keels from Learfield. Julian Sayin and Jeremiah Smith playing catch out there. Sayin threw for 324 yards, three touchdowns. Jeremiah Smith, 206 yards receiving, two touchdown receptions for him. The Buckeyes cruised to a 31-14 win atop Iowa. After Smith's 57-yard touchdown, he struck a Heisman post. Here he is after the game.
5: Yeah, I was surprised I had 200 yards. I didn't know I had that much. But, yeah, just got to, you know, keep the Heisman voters or whoever it is, you know, that I'm the best player in the country, so I got to be there.
2: Head coach Ryan Day on Jeremiah Smith's success at Ohio State.
6: Somebody who's been in the program for multiple years, like Jeremiah has, 3 years in the program, so he's a national champ. He's got a pair of gold pants. He's had a lot of success, but he's also had some losses too, some losses that weren't a lot of fun. But that's what life's all about, and I think, you know, he appreciates the support that he's received from the fan base. I think he loves this team. He loves his teammates, and he works really, really hard every day for them. Not, you know, and this is somebody that is not selfish, but he's very, very competitive. But all he cares about is winning. You know, he's a man of few words. But I can tell you, he feels strongly about this fan base. It's bigger than just you going out and playing and then going through it. So this is not a pass-through at Ohio State. And this means a lot to a lot of people. And I think he's embraced that and understands that, especially in year three.
2: All right, set our sights now on 17th-ranked Tennessee Volunteers hosting unranked Auburn in an SEC battle. Third quarter now. Vols with the advantage. And how about this milestone?
7: Hand off Bishop, breaks a tackle, 40, free space, 30, he may go, 20, 10, touchdown, 44-yard touchdown run for Deshaun Bishop, and Tennessee takes advantage of the turnover. Bishop goes over 2,000 career rushing yards, and they're on their feet here in Knoxville.
2: The call on ESPN Radio, over 2,000 career rushing yards for Bishop. How about more Bishop in the fourth?
7: First and goal from the 5. Deshaun Bishop has run it 30 times this afternoon for 208 yards. On the 31st run, it's a touchdown. Bishop, 3 touchdown runs, leading a second half offensive assault for the Volunteers. 23-14 Tennessee, 3:30 left here in Knoxville.
2: Bishop rushed for a career-high 220 yards, 3 touchdowns to lead Tennessee past Auburn, 24-14, the final there. 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Since we mentioned that, let's turn our attention now to the Diamond and the divisional round of the playoffs, where those four teams that had byes are pressed into action. That's including the Los Angeles Dodgers, winners of the West, and 100 games this year. They open their postseason play hosting the Atlanta Braves. Dodgers chasing their third straight championship. Last to do it, the 1998 to 2000 New York Yankees. Braves have had some success this year against the Dodgers. However, Atlanta won 5 of 6 meetings this season.

0: and their starters had a 1.86 ERA against those Dodger bats. We go to Chavez Ravine in Los Angeles. A hot day, hot day, 100 degrees at first pitch, just 3 degrees shy of the playoff record. At Chavez Ravine, bottom of the sixth now, Dodgers holding a 2-1 lead. Kyle Tucker batting with one on.
1: The pitch. Swing high, fly ball right field, way up there. Acuna back, watch it sail. It is gone. Home run, Kyle Tucker, 2-run blow. That'll put the Dodgers on top 4-1. And we had barely said he was dying to do something dramatic here in year one after a very difficult season. That'll count.
0: 4-1 lead, that made it for the Dodgers. The call on ESPN Radio. Same inning.
1: Next one on the way. Swinging a high fly ball. That's deep to right. Acuna moving over. Back to the track and the wall. That one's gone. Max Muncy with a second home run in the inning for LA.
0: Dodgers would take this one. Here's the conclusion.
1: Two down. The 0-2 coming. Swing and a ground ball is short. Betts will handle that. He slings it to first, and that's the ball game. The Dodgers take game one of this National League Division Series by a final score of 5-3. They brave the 100-degree temperatures today and knock off the Braves to take the first game.
0: Well, besides the home runs, six innings of work from Tarek Skubal, seven strikeouts, just one earned. Here's Skubal on his first postseason start as a Dodger.
2: It was a ton of fun. You know, I love pitching here. You know, I love pitching at home. I love pitching in front of these fans. You know, I got a lot of respect for the fans that came out and showed up today. You know, it's not easy. It's 100 degrees. The sun was on us the entire game. So I got a lot of respect for everybody that showed up and hopefully packed some sunscreen, or maybe they were giving some handouts. I don't know. But I got a lot of respect for everybody that showed up. And I think us as a team, we really appreciate that.
0: With more on the Dodgers Game 1 victory, let's send it back to our crew who had the call. Here's Dave O'Brien and Jessica Mendoza.
1: Judson, thank you very much. Well, the Dodgers begin it in style despite a swelteringly hot day in Los Angeles. Jess, it was business as usual. Home run balls, great pitching. That's been the Dodger way of doing it for a long time as they go for three consecutive World Series.
3: Yeah, I think the biggest thing, too, is for Tarek Skubal and his, you know, first time being with the Dodgers in the postseason here at home to really establish himself on why that major trade line acquisition, you know, his seven strikeouts through those six innings and being able to hand it off to the bullpen and getting that run support to boot.
1: Two new Dodgers, so to speak. Certainly, I mean, Tucker's been here all year, but at midseason, they got Skubal. So these guys were new to it, sort of the Dodger way of doing things. They look like they've been here for years. You're right about Skubal, but for Kyle Tucker, too, had to be a huge moment to hit that two-run homer. He's had such a difficult year, his first year after signing a huge contract. He came through today.
3: He had more to prove, absolutely. And he's talked the loudest about forgetting those numbers in the regular season. I think no one probably believes it more than him because he has struggled. He even talked to Aldon Gonzalez after the game of just trying to kind of tweak his mechanics a little to get more on time, and that's exactly what he did on that fastball that he just skyrocketed out to right field for a two-run home run.
1: And Doc Roberts can go to another terrific starter in Blake Snell. It seems to be one after another for Los Angeles. You're putting Yamamoto off for game number three. He was only the MVP of the World Series last year and has been a great pitcher all season long. Snell in game two.
3: How many Cy Youngs can you just go ahead and roll out there? I think the craziest thing is Yamamoto is the ace of this staff, but just the plethora of riches that the Dodgers have. The biggest thing is it's very clear the Braves struggle against left-handed pitching, so they're going back-to-back. Tarek Skubal, the lefty today, Blake Snell in game two.
1: Braves do have the great Chris Sale, who's headed for the Hall of Fame. We'll see who pitches for Atlanta tomorrow. For Jess Mendoza, I'm Dave O'Brien right here in your home for every pitch of the postseason. Major League Baseball on ESPN Radio and the ESPN app. Right now, we send it back to Judson Richards in the studio.
0: Dave, Jessica, thank you. As mentioned, game two is tonight in Los Angeles.
4: We are at a sold-out Yankee Stadium. The Yankees could close the series out, and the Red Sox are trying to extend it to a Game 3. Driven deep to right field. Abreu back on the track at the wall. See ya! A home run for Garcia.
5: We just continue to play our game.
4: High fly ball, right field and deep. Abreu back. He's on the track. He's at the wall. He leaps.

0: Yankees take care of business in the wild card round. AL East showdown continues now in the divisional round. The one seed Tampa Bay Rays hosting the four seed Yankees. The Yankees have gone 16 seasons without winning a World Series. That's tied for the second longest streak in franchise history. And for the second straight round, Aaron Judge not on the Yankees roster with the right calf strain, but Giancarlo Stanton and left-hander Ryan Weathers are on the active roster. But Judge would be missed. Bottom of the third, this would be the only run of the game, believe it or not.
1: 2-2 pitch, lifted in the air, hit well right field. Arondo with a drive, and there it goes! It's the Rays with a 1-0 lead here in the third over the Yankees. The first postseason start of his career, and a night he'll never forget. The slow trot takes him towards second. Cole has been taking yard, and the Rays are up 1-0 here at home.
0: The call on ESPN Radio, why? Why was that the only run? Here's why.
1: No-hitter through 5 2/3. The 2-2 pitch is strike three called. A sinker at 94. Bellinger goes down looking. And it's 9 strikeouts and 6 no-hit innings for Drew Rasmussen. The Yankees have never been no-hit this deep into a postseason game. 2 out in the 7th, the 1-2 to Lombard. He swings and hits a high fly center field. DeLuca back, he's at the warning track now. He's under it, he makes the catch. The no-hit bid is alive through 7 for Drew Rasmussen. Rasmussen rocks slightly and fires. Hard line drive, and it's down the right field line, a fair ball. The no-hit bid comes to an end. Wells rounds first, heads for second. He's going for third. The relay throw from the shortstop. Wells beat him by a mile, and he is toast at third base. And the inning is over. A roller coaster of emotions as the no-hitter disappears, and so does the Yankees' threat of scoring here in the eighth.
2: That can't happen.
3: Cannot happen, Eddie. This is the big leagues.
2: This is the playoffs as well. That cannot happen.
0: Just atrocious base running there. The Rays go on to take game one with a final of 1-0. We'll have much more on that coming up later on in the show. Yankees and the Rays return to action on Monday. Still more playoff baseball action to get to. This is SportsCenter All Night on ESPN Radio.
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12: The third, but here comes Jackson Churio with a runner on.
13: Ray delivers. Swing and a high.
14: Jackson Churio, this is what he does. This is a young player that has never let the playoff stage be too big.
12: All right, in the seventh we go now. After being knotted at two, the Brewers grab their first lead of the game.
13: Mora home, says no, now says yes. The 3-2, swing and a high fly ball, well struck, right center field, it's back.
12: That's a great Boom Chombi for ESPN Radio. Top of the eighth now. Padres load the bases for Fernando Tatis Jr. facing Trevor McGill.
13: McGill ready. The 0-2. There goes the runner from first. Swing and a miss. He got him. McGill strikes out Tatis. And the Padres leave a couple. A huge punch out for Trevor McGill.
12: And that would be the Padres' best chance. The Brewers hold on to win it with a final of 3-2. Wild moment there in the ninth. Ty France hit the ball really off of the roof of the stadium. It turned out to be an out. Padres manager Craig Stammen discussed it after the game.
15: We joked about it at the umpire meeting today about what would happen if a ball hit the roof. And it was unlikely, but it happened. And the rule is if they deem the ball to be fair and it comes down, you can catch it. If it hits it off the roof foul, then it's a foul ball. So they ruled that it hit the roof fair, and the outfielder caught it. So unfortunately, it was a bad break for us. It looked like it was a possible home run. You know, just didn't go our way. Second time that's happened this year to the Padres, so we should be able to bounce back just fine from it.
12: All right, back to the American League we go now. Cleveland Guardians were just one game better than the White Sox in the American League Central. Guardians had a bye. Sox made quick work of the Astros, and so they meet again in the divisional round, the first postseason meeting between these division rivalries, although they've been playing since 1901. All right, game one in Cleveland. We go to the bottom of the third.

0: Inning, White Sox starter Hagen Smith walks three straight batters. They turn to Brian Hudson to get out of the jam in a scoreless game.
1: Full count, bases full. The pitch, swing and a ball in the air, left field, playable for Gritchett. Couple steps to his left, makes the catch, and the side is retired. The Guardians leave him loaded.
0: The call on ESPN Radio. Next inning now, the White Sox break the scoreless tie.
1: Fry holding the runner. Left-handed batting Murakami. Spread out stance. The pitch. Swing and a ball. Drilled way back in left field. That is a titanic blast off the bat of Murakami. Long two-run homer. And the White Sox strike first here in game one.
0: The White Sox would go on to win that game and grab game one by the final of 3-0. Here's Will Venable, White Sox manager, on Murakami's home run in the fourth.
2: That's what playoff baseball is about, is your big dogs going out there and making big plays. And obviously Mooney is the guy in the middle of the lineup that's been doing it all year for us. Long ball is part of our game, specifically with Mooney. Obviously a huge swing right there, especially after we had just gotten out of a tough jam there. So really well-timed homer. We needed it. And, you know, Mooney's been our guy all year. So nice to see it.
0: White Sox take game one, 3-0. 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
5: Good afternoon for Owen and Sports. I'm Brandon Beam. Got a great slate of football starting tonight and then tomorrow. Let's get to some baseball first, shall we? ALDS game number one in Cleveland on the banks of Lake Erie tomorrow pits the divisional foes, the Chicago White Sox, at the Cleveland Guardians. Game number one of the ALDS tomorrow up in Cleveland beginning at 1 o'clock. All right, let's get to some football, shall we? Beginning tonight, got a couple of good games for your Friday slate. Starting at 7 o'clock tonight, you have Pittsburgh traveling down to Blacksburg to take on James Franklin and the Virginia Tech Hokies. That's at 7 o'clock. And then at 8 o'clock, brand new shiny Ryan Field in Evanston will be unveiled as the 3-1 Penn State Nittany Lions head to take on Northwestern at 8 o'clock. And then, of course, a full slate of college football beginning tomorrow at noon. Take it to the MAC real quick, though, beginning at 2 o'clock. Toledo heads to Ball State, and then all three of these games kick off at 3:30. Akron is at Central Michigan, OU is at Kent State, and Bowling Green is at Miami. Also, the Buckeyes in action tomorrow at 3:30 as well. They are on the road in Kinnick Stadium in Iowa City to take on the 14th-ranked Iowa Hawkeyes. And if that's not enough for you, 11 o'clock tomorrow, the Bearcats of Cincinnati head out west to take on Arizona. And then to finish up your football weekend, coming up 1 o'clock on Sunday, Bengals at home in the jungle to take on the Jags. For ONN Sports, I'm Brandon Beam.
6: Your Skynet forecast for the overnight hours, some patchy fog possible, otherwise mostly clear with a low 44. For Sunday, some fog could start the day off, otherwise it'll be sunny with a high 72 and calm winds out of the west. Sunday night, clear skies with a low 46. Monday, mostly cloudy through the mid-morning, gradually clearing with a high 67. Tuesday, sunny with a high of 68. For Skynet weather, I'm Max Crenshaw, ESPN Radio 1430 AM and 105.7 FM.
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2: Over Iowa, Missouri humbles 8th-ranked Florida after a 45-17 trouncing, and the Dodgers got just what they traded for in a Game 1 win atop the Braves with Tarek Skubal, and the Bronx Bombers without Aaron Judge were left scoreless.
3: Baker with his glove atop his belt buckle. It's 2-1 to Bellinger. He's hit on the ground to first, fielded by Aranda. He runs to the bag, steps on it, and the ball game is over. The Tampa Bay Rays open up the American League Division Series with a 1-0 victory over the New York Yankees.
2: That was the call on ESPN Radio with more on the 1-0 Rays win in Tampa. Here's our crew who had the call. My cousins, Tim Kirchin and Eduardo Perez.
3: Judson, thank you. It was a thriller on Saturday night at Tropicana Field in Florida. Rays 1, Yankees nothing. Jonathan Aranda, third inning solo home run is the difference. And Drew Rasmussen carried a no-hitter into the eighth. It got broken up, and that was the decisive play of the game when that got broken up for the Yankees with Austin Wells trying to stretch a double into a triple.
4: He's been a really good pitcher for quite some time, but this has to be the biggest start of his life. One hit over eight innings in the first game of a best of five before a packed house against the Yankees. He was absolutely brilliant. Eddie, the way he used those three fastballs and that changeup that you talked about, that was breathtaking to watch what he did with those four pitches.
5: Look, if you look at Drew Rasmussen, every first out, every leadoff guy starting an inning, he was able to get out. He was ahead of the hitters. He controlled the zone. And that's what you ask of any pitcher, especially your number one. And to be able to do it in a full house here in Tampa, that dominated. Both runners that were able to get on, as a matter of fact, I'm going to count the third out also of that eighth inning in Wells, they all got on with two outs. There really wasn't a high-stress inning for them. And then Jonathan Aranda going deep. We talked about the comparisons to Rafael Palmeiro's sweet swing that Ozzie Timmons told us earlier on the field. It's just impressive to see a team like this, Tampa Bay, take care of business at home and go ahead 1-0.
3: And the best home record in baseball, tied with Milwaukee this year. A couple other notables we saw in Giancarlo Stanton as a pinch hitter. Got his first at bat since April 24th. He struck out against Brian Baker, the closer for the Rays, who converted his 31st straight save, which now leads us to Monday's game. We know Cam Schlittler will be on the mound for the Yankees, and we'll expect to see either Freddy Peralta or Nick Martinez for Tampa Bay.
5: Yeah, I see this going back to New York, 1-1. That's why I'm saying we're coming back, boys. Cam Schlittler is fantastic. He pitches a lot like Rasmussen. He's got those three fastballs that give you different looks, except it's not the changeup. It's mostly the breaking pitch. A guy like that, the curveball that he threw more often to the Boston Red Sox, you don't know what to get. The one thing we do know is that it's going to be a heck of a ball game. We just have to wait more. It's like 48 hours that we have to wait for this. That's grueling.
4: Right. Well, if the rest of the series is going to be like this game, I might not make it through because I could barely sit still, and I don't even care who wins. How does a fan of the Rays or the Yankees get through something like this? It was really good.
5: Tim, I was that guy in that air. I felt like I was in an airplane. I took my shoes off. I knew I was not supposed to, but I had to. I had to wiggle my toes.
3: Well, that explains the smell. And we'll all be jittering until Monday night at 8 o'clock. Though on Saturday night, it was the Rays 1 and the Yankees nothing. For Tim Kirchin and Eduardo Perez, I'm Mike Cousins right here on your home for every pitch of the postseason, Major League Baseball on ESPN Radio and the ESPN app. Now let's go back to Judson Richards in the studio.
2: Mike, Tim, Eduardo, thank you.

0: Thank you. 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
1: So Merrill, 0 for 4, man at first. Brewers it out away. A swing and a liner, right field. Lara there, and he makes the catch. And that's the ball game. McGill closes it out, a four-out save, and the Brewers rally to win game one, 3-2 the final. Well, the team with the best record in baseball showing a whole lot of grit here tonight.
0: What a game this was. By the way, you heard it right here on ESPN Radio, 3-2 the final score. What a game it was, what a series this is shaping up to be. Let's send it back to Milwaukee, to our crew at the call, Boog Shambi and Doug Glanville.
1: All right, Judson, thanks so much. What a game one we had here in Milwaukee as the Brewers edge the Padres by the final of 3-2. And Milwaukee showing a lot of grit. They got down early. Mizorowski wasn't his normal dominant self. And yet, here we are. Milwaukee goes and uses their outstanding bullpen, and they pick up the win.
2: I mean, they showcased how great their bullpen is, and it can match up with anyone, including the San Diego Padres, which have, you know, two of the best high-leverage guys in baseball with Morejon and Mason Miller. The challenge they had is that although Mizorowski started off slow in the second inning and just command, he kind of weathered it enough to get to that fourth inning, and then the bullpen put up zeros. And it was all kinds, lefties, righties, a lot of power pitchers, the versatility, putting in the right lanes. And the Padres just could not capitalize that. And then the big home run by William Contreras, the opposite field off of Morejon, who's throwing 100, just an impressive at bat. And that's just how they've won baseball games. And the home run ended up putting the exclamation point on it.
1: Yeah, no question about it. And again, impressive the way the Brewers went to their bullpen. And, I mean, whether you're talking about Senzatella or Ashby or Uribe or Hall or McGill, all those guys got it done. And they came in with just nasty stuff.
2: I mean, a lot of guys throwing high 90s, 100, sinking. I mean, that's what the Padres have as well. They're coming from all angles, and it was perfectly executed by Pat Murphy and the Brewers in terms of the timing, and of course the pitchers did the job. And then Jackson Churio, just, you know, a young player that's always been a postseason star, he does it again, first pitch home run to claw back from that 2-0 deficit. So all the pieces came together, good timing, and really the bullpen was the story.
1: So again, on a bizarre play in the late stages,
2: wow,
1: affecting the ground rules here at American Family Field, the roof was closed. Ty France's fly ball hit a cable in fair territory and then redirected to Jackson Churio. It stayed in fair territory, but the angle changed. There's certainly some question as to whether that ball, without the cable in the way, would have left the park. But regardless, the ground rule is if it strikes one of those, whether it strikes the roof or the cable or any of the structure in fair territory, it's in play.
2: Play it, right.
1: And you just play it.
2: Yeah, it could have gone in left center and
1: that's
2: for
1: right.
2: A triple. So
1: yep.
2: That's the strange pinball machine rules that we have, and they might have to rethink that a little bit.
1: Yeah, no doubt. Now, if it had gone and clipped on one of those pieces on top of the roof in foul territory, it's dead.
2: Dead ball.
1: It's foul and dead. So that's a wild play, but ultimately I think they got it right. Again, I think, you know, we'll just wait and see. For Doug Glanville, I'm John Shambi right here on your home for every game of the postseason, Major League Baseball, on ESPN Radio and the ESPN app.
0: Boog, Doug, thank you. 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Why don't we return to some college football action? Unranked Clemson hosting fourth-ranked Miami. Canes strike fast.
3: Lost in the motion, man, left to right. Off a play fake, double screen for Barkey. He swivels his way to the 45.
1: Give me a
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1: The call 104.3 WQAM. More Mensa this time with his legs.
0: Tony in the left slot. They're going to rush five. Mensa steps up. He's looking. Now he's going to run. He's down to the 20-yard line. There's a flag down. He's at 15. He's at the 10. He's at the 5. Fumbles the football.
2: Touchdown.
0: In the end zone. Falls line. For a touchdown.
1: Mensa threw over 227 yards and a TD. Miami routed Clemson 41-13. Mensa joined ESPN Radio's game night. Mensa covered how the program is blocking out the pressure after their championship appearance.
3: Yeah, you've got to block all that out. And I think we've done a great job of that. Coach Cristobal, you know, every single day is telling us to eliminate distractions. And that's the key, you know, when you want to go far and win big.
1: Here's Mensa on what it's like playing under Coach Cristobal.
3: It's really just a dream come true. You know, I've always wanted to play for a big-time program like this and under a special head coach like Coach Cristobal. You know, he always gets me fired up no matter what. It's Monday, Tuesday, Saturday, when it's game day. Like, you know, he never fails to get me turned up. So it's just a huge blessing to be in Miami Hurricane.
1: Finally, Mensa discussed with NFL interests what ultimately made Miami the right decision.
3: Well, I think if you look at, you know, the last 2 years, what they did at the quarterback position was ultimately the selling point for me. You know, I wanted to come in and you know, take charge and, you know, have full command of an offense like this with a bunch of weapons. So I'd say that.
1: After next week off, Miami is at home against Florida State. How about the Colorado Buffaloes hosting number 12 Texas Tech? How about a Red Raiders end zone pick?
0: Play action rolling to his left. They were interception, pick six, John Curry. Oh, man. Isaac Wilson, before the ball could even get past the end zone, John Curry up in the air just steals it out of the air.
1: That's Brian Jensen from Learfield. Texas Tech dominates 29-7. Red Raiders DB Bryce Pollock joined ESPN Radio's game night and discussed what head coach Joey McGuire's message has been after last year's success.
4: So the main thing about that he preaches is just because you won the Big 12 championship does not mean we're the hunted. We're still hunting. We still feel like we're the underdog. We still feel like we're not getting respected. We still think they don't think we're going to win the Big 12. You know what I mean? So it's like we just got that chip on our shoulders still, and he makes sure we got that chip on our shoulder.
1: All right, how about number 16, Mississippi State hosting number 7, Alabama, matchup that began back in 1896. This would be the 109th meeting between these two. Second quarter, 1-1 touchdown lead for Bama turned into 2.
2: Play action to Crowell, running it, keeping it, scoring easily. Keelan Russell, 17 yards, and the Tide leads it now 20-7.
1: That's Chris Stewart from Learfield. Keelan Russell would rush for 1 touchdown, but he would pass for 3.
2: Scott goes in motion to the right. He's all alone there with 2 men wide left. Brown goes out of the backfield. Slant caught. Rico Scott. Another touchdown grab on another perfect throw from Keelan Russell. And the Tide makes it a 48-23 lead with 12:02 to go.
1: Russell passed for 285 yards. Alabama spanks Mississippi State 56-23. Bama head coach Kalen DeBoer joined ESPN's Katie George after the win.
5: Coach DeBoer, your offense scores another 45-plus points on the road in what was a loud, hostile environment. What pleased you most offensively today?
6: For the most part, St. Hatton took care of the ball. Had a good mix of run and pass. The run opens up the play action. Our guys making plays. So a couple critical moments in there that we came through.
5: Mississippi State coming into this game is averaging over 500 yards of offense. What do you think of your defense's day?
6: Yeah, I thought they did. We gave them a short field with our fumble. And, they showed what they're capable of. We knew we'd have our hands full with them. But our guys just keep playing. They line up, keep playing. And that's who we are. So it's a four-quarter game.
5: 5 games in, undefeated. You got Georgia next week. Just how would you assess where you're at as a team right now?
6: I think we're continuing to get better. And these guys are going to bring a mindset, you know, what you want every day to practice. They're going to reset. It starts all over. Nothing we did today carries over to next week. So the love that we can, literally get on a bus, get here, put on the pads, go play ball. And these guys just love it. They love being around each other. They play for each other. As long as that continues to happen within our program, the sky's the limit.
5: Congratulations. Best of luck next week.
6: Thank you.
1: So, Dominic.

0: From right to left, Kekahuna. Carolina coming off the five-yard line with some space to run, popping to the near side at the 45-40. At midfield, Carolina is Jaden Jefferson. It's the freshman who's going to take it all the way to the house. Rain down on Notre Dame to start half number two. Jaden Jefferson takes the second half kickoff to the house.
1: Third quarter now, it was more C.J. Carr for the Irish.
2: Oh, he got him to jump. Free play. Carr has a free play. Flags on the field. Carr rolling left. Now back to his right at the 10. He can tuck it and run. Carr for the end zone. He dives and scores. Touchdown, Notre Dame.
1: So we've heard from Notre Dame Radio Network, also heard from Jones Angle from Learfield. Even through pouring rain at times, C.J. Carr threw for four touchdowns and ran for another for the Fighting Irish, 37-26, the win over North Carolina. All right, second-ranked Georgia taking on Vandy. Bulldogs in control in the fourth quarter.
3: Gunner in the shotgun with Peanut Phillips the back. And that's Bo Walker. No, Peanut's in motion. Bo Walker's a back. They're both in there. Gunner throwing it out for Peanut. Catches it on the 12. Sidestep, breaks a tackle in the 5. He scores down the right side.
1: Georgia Bulldogs Sports Network to call. The Bulldogs stay perfect and 5-0 with a 38-14 win. Coming up next, we'll have our top sound for you. 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
6: Good afternoon for Owen and Sports. I'm Brandon Beam. Got a great slate of football starting tonight and then tomorrow. Let's get to some baseball first, shall we? ALDS game number one in Cleveland on the banks of Lake Erie tomorrow. Pits the, shall we, beginning tonight. Got a couple of good games for your Friday slate. Starting at 7 o'clock tonight, you have Pittsburgh traveling down to Blacksburg to take on James Franklin and the Virginia Tech Hokies. That's at 7 o'clock. And then at 8 o'clock, brand new shiny Ryan Field in Evanston will be unveiled as the 3-1 Penn State Nittany Lions head to take on Northwestern at 8 o'clock. And then, of course, a full slate of college football beginning tomorrow at noon. Take it to the MAC real quick, though, beginning at 2 o'clock. Toledo heads to Ball State, and then all three of these games kick off at 3:30. Akron is at Central Michigan, OU is at Kent State, and Bowling Green is at Miami. Also, the Buckeyes in action tomorrow at 3:30 as well. They are on the road in Kinnick Stadium in Iowa City to take on the 14th-ranked Iowa Hawkeyes. And if that's not enough for you, 11 o'clock tomorrow, the Bearcats of Cincinnati head out west to take on Arizona. And then to finish up your football weekend, coming up 1 o'clock on Sunday, Bengals at home in the jungle to take on the Jags. 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
7: Your Skynet forecast for the overnight hours, some patchy fog possible, otherwise mostly clear with a low 44. For Sunday, some fog could start the day off, otherwise it'll be sunny with a high 72 and calm winds out of the west. Sunday night, clear skies with a low 46. Monday, mostly cloudy through the mid-morning, gradually clearing with a high 67. Tuesday, sunny with a high of 68. For Skynet weather, I'm Max Crenshaw, ESPN Radio 1430 AM and 105.7 FM.
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3: SportsCenter All Night on ESPN Radio. What a matchup we have coming up on this Sunday in the NFL. Two undefeateds. One we may not be that surprised about. One is pretty surprising to be at 3-0 at this stage of the season. We'll get to that in just a moment. Before that, it is time now for our top sound.
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5: Judson, we start with college football. Missouri's Jamal Roberts caps off a huge day with a big run and an upset of Florida. Mike Kelly from Learfield.
6: Handed off, Roberts gets between a seam to the 30. Right side, he may go to midfield. Roberts to the 40. Roberts to the 30, being chased to the 20. Roberts to the 10, to the 5, to the house. Jamal Roberts goes 80 yards, and Missouri extends the lead.
2: Number 4.
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7: Pitch. Swing high, fly ball right field, way up there. Acuna back, watch it sail. It is gone. Home run, Kyle Tucker, two-run blow. And we had barely said he was dying to do something dramatic here in year one after a very difficult season. That'll count.
2: Number 3.
5: Miami's Darian Mensah with a big start against Clemson on a hookup with Cooper Barkate on 104.3 WQAM.
8: Walk in the motion, man, left to right. Off a play fake, double screen for Barkate. He swivels his way to the 45. To midfield, there he goes! Barkate to the 30, to the 20, to the 10, to the 5, and Barkate will take it all the way home! And Miami strikes first on a 61-yard catch and run for Cooper Barkate. A brilliant start for Miami.
2: Number 2.
5: Munetaka Murakami of the White Sox crushes one, and that's all they need against Cleveland on ESPN Radio.
7: Stance the pitch, swing a ball. Drill way back in left field. That is a titanic blast off the bat of Murakami. Long two-run homer, and the White Sox strike first here in Game 1.
2: Number 1.
5: USC's Jakeem Stewart with a fumble recovery for a touchdown to give the Trojans the lead against Washington after trailing by double digits on 710 ESPN LA.
9: Looking, pressured, rolls, buying time, fakes, gets hit, ball is loose, picked up by the Trojan Jakeem Stewart, returning to the 30, down to the 20. He is hit from behind and tackled into the end zone for a touchdown, USC, and the Trojans have the lead. How do you do? Listen to this Coliseum crowd.
3: All right, well done. What a Saturday it was. But let's talk a little bit about what could happen on Sunday. Las Vegas Raiders playing host to the Kansas City Chiefs in a big-time AFC West showdown. Why? Because both teams are 3-0. Here's Andy Reid, Kansas City head coach, says what he's seen from the Raiders defense thus far.
10: Yeah, you know, they've always played us tough over the years. I mean, it's still Raiders and Chiefs, and the records really didn't matter going into it. Both teams played hard against each other. They've got a good group of guys right now and good leadership, and they're doing well, you know. Coach, a lot of turnovers.
3: Chiefs quarterback Patrick Mahomes, what he's seen from the Raiders defense.
11: Yeah, I mean, they've brought in a lot of guys that are really good football players, and they've added young, talented guys in there as well. And so, obviously, it starts with Max and their defensive line and being able to protect and be able to run the ball and do stuff like that. But they have great players everywhere, and they fly to the football. And I think what you said is they turn the football over, which is huge in this league. And so, we'll have to match their intensity. We'll have to execute at a high level, but it'll be a great challenge for us, and we're excited for it.
3: Of course, this is no longer playing in Oakland. Here's Patrick Mahomes on the possibility of less Chiefs fans going to Las Vegas for the game.
11: I love playing football. It doesn't matter to me. I mean, I love the Chiefs fans traveling. It's always cool to see the red in the stadium and hear home of the Chiefs and the national anthem and everything like that. But at the end of the day, man, it's about playing football and playing the game that you love. And so I wouldn't be surprised if it's a very hostile environment. I'm trying to take me back to those Oakland Raiders days. And so I'm excited just for the challenge. You know, I mean, they're playing.

0: Great football. You can see it on tape. That 3-0 record is real. They've been playing great the entire season. And so for us, it's another step, another challenge that we have to go up there and match.
1: That game kicks off at 4:25 Eastern time. 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
15: They have an opening. They call over to the NBA. You're right there with David Stern at the time. You probably weren't thinking about it. And now we're sitting here 33 years later, right?
16: Well, it was a little more complicated than that. but at the end of the day, I had been at the NBA for a dozen years, and

0: the NHL conducted a search because they John Ziegler was no longer the president, and they had an interim president, and they were looking for somebody to modernize and grow the game of hockey at. I had always been a hockey fan. You know, growing up in New York, you had all the majors. I went to Cornell, where hockey was the sport, and I loved the game. And this was a great opportunity. You know, I could have stayed at the NBA and with David forever, but I decided, having this opportunity to sort of do my own thing on a sport that I knew I loved, was a great opportunity.
1: Commissioner, we've seen an explosion of growth with the prosperity of the sport. We're seeing contracts continue to go up. We saw a record-setting deal by Cale Makar with the Avs. I'm curious to know, did you envision this type of growth, and where do you see the next evolution for the game?
0: That's a great question, and there are really two ways to focus on it. One, the nature of our system, the three-level cap, not a penny more or less than 50% of the players as a whole. The hard team cap, and the only exception under certain circumstances, is injury. And then there's a player cap. No player can sign a contract for more than 20% in any given year of what the cap is when the contracts sign. And so players getting money that fits within that system is great. And it's why our competitive balance is as extraordinary as it is. We had a record number of come-from-behind games. We had a record number of close games. You look at our regular season, it goes down to the wire. And then anything happens in the playoffs, you couple the cap with revenue sharing and everybody can compete. You put that all together, that's why the game is as good as it is, emphasizing speed and skill, and the young players have never been better. The other side of that equation is the fact that the cap is starting to go up a lot, and I know a lot of people in the media, not you guys, but say, well, cap can't keep going up like this. Post-COVID, we're coming off the fact that the cap was flat for a bunch of years so that we could recover the monies that we overpaid on the 50% when we weren't playing. Mm. And so we decided with the Players Association, we didn't want to have 1 year where the cap went up $30 or $40 million, because that would mess up the salary structure of clubs, and it would be unfair to the players who happen not to be free agents. Mm-hmm. So we've been bringing it back gradually. It'll take another year or two to even out, and then the salary cap and salaries will increase at the same rate as revenues do. So the system is actually working the way it's supposed to, and it's what's giving us the extraordinary competitive balance.
2: Gary, I want to talk about hockey as a globalized sport. You know, we're in the middle of the NFL season, and we just saw a game in Brazil. I know a focus for them is certainly to expand internationally, but hockey is a more globalized sport than American football anyway. How important is that for you and your offices, the international aspect of hockey?
0: Well, we're playing two games this season in Dusseldorf. We're playing two games in Helsinki, regular season games. We've been playing regular season games throughout Europe for more than the last decade and longer. 30% of our players, roughly, come from outside of North America. Mm-hmm. So there are two parts to that equation. One, there are hockey fans in those countries who want to see where the players from their countries, how well they're doing, and seeing them play in what is the world's best hockey league, which is why the best players in the world come here. So that's important as well. And we want to continue to encourage the development of world-class hockey players from those countries to continue coming to play here. It's what makes our league and our game so strong. So the international component is strong from a player standpoint and a competitive standpoint, but it's also important for us to reach fans in those countries to help grow the game of hockey. You know, we're not looking at starting leagues in Europe. There are professional leagues there now that are quite strong and probably wouldn't love it if we, you know, decided we were going to start a league in Europe. But what it does do is help grow the game of hockey and make those leagues in Europe even stronger.
1: Commissioner, I want to marry Michelle's question with an answer that you gave in my question. The international markets and the competitive balance of the league. Now, we understand that that's important to the growth of any major sport in this continent, but I'm curious to know how

0: title drought in Canada has impacted the NHL, yeah, because you're talking about two original six franchises being in that country, and the fact that we've gone so long without a Canadian title. I'm curious to know how you think that impacts the overall product and the appetite for the sport.
1: Well, I think it makes some of our Canadian fans a little cranky, which is understandable because hockey is so important in Canada. I mean, if you think about hockey in Canada, think about the NFL in the U.S. Mm-hmm. I mean, it's that intense and maybe even more at all levels of the game. You know, our system is designed with revenue sharing and the cap to enable all teams to be competitive. I just think it's one of those fluky things. There are a lot of teams in the United States that haven't won the cup in that period of time. But when you look at what's happening in Montreal, they have a great young team. When you look at Edmonton, where they've come mm-hmm. close, yep. you know, and I think McDavid is on a mission yes. to win the cup. There's optimism in Toronto over the retooling and the fact that they got the first pick in the draft this year. So I don't think you can suggest it's anything more than a coincidence. But I know there's a yearning for a Stanley Cup for one of the Canadian teams. But also, I view us, we're one league. It just so happens that seven of our franchises are in Canada, but we are one North American league.
2: Have you guys already put in place any kinds of plans? Crosby, Ovechkin, I don't know what the future is. I don't believe they have said as such. I know Crosby's in the last year of his contract. Ovechkin, we've thought it's his last year for the last 20 years, I feel like. Are there league plans in place for those two?
1: Well, ultimately, we're going to celebrate their careers, and I hope that doesn't happen for years to come. They have both been absolute marvels in terms of their duration, their ability to play for two decades, and you know, when the time comes, we're going to miss them and we'll celebrate them. But you get some indication of how we celebrate Alex, for example, when he was on the goal chase, right? Yeah. It was well chronicled and it was well celebrated, and you know, it was given the attention that it deserved. But again, these are two great players who mean so much to our game, both on and off the ice.
0: Commissioner, I'm curious to know where you see the league in terms of expansion beyond where we're currently at.
1: I'm getting that question a lot these days, and it's a good question. When we focus on expansion, and it's ultimately for the Board of Governors to decide whether or not we're going to expand, you look at ownership, most important for any franchise in any sport, the market, whether or not there's a suitable state-of-the-art arena, and then what does it do to make the league stronger? We haven't embarked on a formal process where we said, we want to expand, get your applications in, but we have been fielding expressions of interest, most notably in Texas right now, but in other places, including Atlanta as well. And ultimately, we're going to have to study it and take it to the board and see whether or not there is an appetite to expand. I believe some teams probably aren't in favor of expansion because they like their rosters and they don't want to make it even more difficult to compete. And by the way, in terms of competing, the way we brought the last two expansion teams into the league, Vegas and Seattle, they were competitive on day one. And I think some clubs are focused on that, and others are saying, you know what? If going to a major market will make us stronger and give us a broader footprint, because again, compared to the other three majors, we have seven teams in Canada and we're doubled or tripled up in New York, New Jersey, and Southern California. We're in 22 U.S. markets. You know, maybe it would make us stronger as on a national basis if we picked up a couple of more top 10 markets. So that's something we're going to have to evaluate, and I think the jury is out on it, at least at this moment.
3: Interesting. You've touched a little bit about the business side of things that we can anticipate, some storylines, but what are you most excited about?
1: I miss the game. After I present the Stanley Cup, when I'm coming home after work at night, I have to figure out what to do with myself because there's no hockey to watch.
3: Yeah. We're
1: excited. The game is so competitive, you know, and I mentioned some of the statistics before. Something like 54% of our games are tied at some point in the third period. Our games are predictable.

0: unbelievably unpredictable. Mm. Our competitive balance is extraordinary. There are no easy nights for any of our teams. The races go down to the wire to get into the playoffs. And then, as you know from watching our playoffs, anything can happen. I'm excited to be back and watching hockey again. And I know our fans are and our players are. So, you know, this is a great time of year. Yeah, it's a crowded time of year. You mentioned it. There's a lot going on, but we know hockey fans will be back.
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7: All right, 888-729-3776, 888-SAY-ESPN. With that in mind, we are taking your calls here and questions for Dad as we get going. I feel like you would have been proud of me, Dad, yesterday. Went and had to show my fiance after I changed our filter after the quarterly alarm went off the gift of clean air that we are being given back in the house. It's always the rock that you built this church on. So I felt like I made you proud. I'll send you the picture after the show. That thing was hurting. It looked like Pompeii up there, so it was due for the change.
8: Yeah, I'm glad you did. You know, you don't want those airborne spores floating around the house. You don't want that. Want to take care of. Don't want me breathing that in. Not for you, not for your fiance, not for the dog either.
7: No, not for Gumbo. Lord knows pugs have a tough enough time breathing. Yep. We don't need to make it any harder. Let's go to the lines and talk to Casey in Florida. Casey, you're on the Golics here on ESPN Radio. What's your question for Dad?
9: Hey, good morning. Thanks for having me. I just became the manager of my 4-year-old T-ball team, and the parents already started yapping at the first practice. Can you give me some fatherly advice on how to manage a T-ball team?
8: So let me tell you what, T-ball can be the most fun or the most frustrating if you let it. Okay? Because as you know, the players will do anything but pay attention, and you'll try so hard to say only the person get the ball that the ball is hit to, but inevitably whenever the ball is hit, every player charges it. You just enjoy the moment that they're out there playing. As far as parents are concerned, so I did this when I coached my kids, and my dad did this much more sternly when he was coaching us. I got the parents all together, and it depended what level, you know. Now, so we're talking T-ball. You get them together and you say, listen, this is fun. The first thing is fun. The second thing is fundamentals. If you can learn any fundamentals at that age, you'll try. But for the most part, it's going to be fun. We're not taking anything serious. Kids will move around in the field. Infield will be outfield. Outfield will be infield. And if you don't like the way I'm managing, you can take your kid to another team. Right, you can do that, but these are T-ball kids. This is so non-competitive. The whole idea has to be fun, but don't talk to the parents in front of the kids.
7: Ooh,
8: separate the parents from the kids when you have that discussion.
7: All right, that is sound advice, and I feel like especially in this day and age, probably some of the most needed, because the kids present certain challenges, but it seems like the parenting nightmare stories have gotten increased tenfold.
8: When I was playing 11 and 12-year-old baseball, my dad was the manager, And my dad played offensive line, and he was still

0: pretty good size, and very intimidating. He was a former Marine. And there was a pop fly.
1: There's no such thing as a former Marine.
0: No, there's no such thing as an ex-Marine.
1: Ex-Marine, that's right, okay.
0: I said ex-Marine one time and got chastised, deserved it. So there was a pop. We were in the field. There's a pop fly to the first baseman. And the other team's manager, a father as well, was the first base coach. And it was right by the bag. And right as the ball was going to the mitt, the dad, the manager, yelled something. And the 11-year-old kid dropped the ball, right? So my dad didn't say anything then. The inning ended. We were coming off the field, and before that coach could go to his dugout, my dad walked on the field, called him over, and walked him out towards center field, had his arm on his shoulder. Unbeknownst to me, my dad was squeezing the life out of his neck and said, if you ever, and he said it with his back to everybody, ever do that again, he said, I will embarrass you in front of these kids. And he had the grab on his neck. Dude just turned around, walked back, and never said another word.
1: I have to imagine there was so much pee going down that man's legs. Yeah. If you were ever fortunate enough to meet my grandpa Lou, there is one thing. That man could turn it on when he wanted to. And those were not threats. Those were promises that you were getting there. 888-729-3776. 888-SAY-ESPN. Let's go to Nick in Oregon. Nick, you're on the Golics. What's your question for Dad?
2: What's going on, Golics? Thanks for taking my call. Senior, I'm about to be a first-time dad in about a week and a half, and I met my now wife at the University of Oregon. So my question is, where do you draw the line on forcing your fandom on your kid?
0: Wow. That's a tough one to ask, because I went to Notre Dame. My brothers went to Notre Dame. My wife went to St. Mary's. So while we tried to position it as, you know, for you and Jake playing football and Sydney swimming, go where you feel comfortable and want to go, yet our house was filled with Notre Dame memorabilia and paraphernalia, just filled. The brainwashing started early. Now, I didn't hear where he said his wife went to Oregon. I don't know where he went.
1: Well, no, he said they met at Oregon, so I'm assuming they both went to Oregon is what I'm getting, which to me makes it easy.
0: Well, yeah, it does make it, especially if you really dig your school. Do you go back to watch games? Are you a very involved alumni? Then it's easy. You know, you put the Oregon colors, you know, you put them in the kid's bed, you put them everywhere. I would add, but if you don't, if you're kind of come see, come saw about it, then you don't. You keep it neutral.
1: Especially when we're just talking about fandom, because to your point, you had to approach that differently when we were getting ready to be recruited. This was a big decision about, you know, opportunity, where we wanted to play, all that jazz. If we're just talking about whose colors you rep when you were a kid, that's a no-brainer. You throw that stuff around everywhere, and you go forward and prosper. Go Ducks. 888-729-3776. Let's get one more, and we got Troy in Indy. Troy, you're on the Golics on ESPN Radio. What's your question for Dad?
3: Hey, guys. How's it going?
0: Good.
3: I am currently dating this girl. We've been dating for about 2.5 years, and I am ready for her to move in with me. For context, she lives about 2 hours away, and she wants a ring on her finger before she wants to move, but I would like to live with someone before I even engage. So what do you guys think?
0: Wow. How old are you?
3: I am 25.
1: Okay.
0: Oh, okay.
1: All right.
0: That's a dilemma.
1: Putting the screws to you. Because I recently went through this, and so I can only espouse from my perspective, but going through and learning how to live with somebody, especially, and I don't know if you've lived with a significant other in the past before or have gone through that, but you just learn so much about yourselves in the day-to-day processes that are going to define your life. Dad, you've obviously been married much longer than I, who am not even technically married yet, so where did you and Mom fall on this?
0: Well, I mean, we got engaged before we lived together. I was playing in Houston, and your mother was still in Chicago, and then we got engaged, and an engagement story that's very embarrassing to me, so we were engaged, and then obviously we didn't live together till we were married. At the end of the day, the woman wins, right? I mean, you need to be comfortable in what you want to do. I get that, but at the end of the day, the woman wins, and if she is not going.

0: to move in with you unless she has a ring, well, then you have a choice to make. That's a choice I can't make for you. That's a choice Mike can't make for you. You know, if you feel you need to live with her before you get engaged and she's not going to do that, well, then you're rolling the dice, my friend. You're rolling the dice and you're saying, okay, do I keep her happy? And do you know you want to spend the rest of your life with this woman, or do you need to live with her first? That's a you choice, my friend. That's what I'm not getting involved in.
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2: Let's just assume they have naked family dinners. 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
3: Good afternoon for Owen and Sports. I'm Brandon Beam. Got a great slate of football starting tonight and then tomorrow. Let's get to some baseball first, shall we? ALDS game number one in Cleveland on the banks of Lake Erie tomorrow pits the divisional foes, the Chicago White Sox, at the Cleveland Guardians. Game number one of the ALDS tomorrow up in Cleveland beginning at 1 o'clock. All right, let's get to some football, shall we? Beginning tonight, got a couple of good games for your Friday slate. Starting at 7 o'clock tonight, you have Pittsburgh traveling down to Blacksburg to take on James Franklin and the Virginia Tech Hokies. That's at 7 o'clock. And then at 8 o'clock, brand new shiny Ryan Field in Evanston will be unveiled as the 3-1 Penn State Nittany Lions head to take on Northwestern at 8 o'clock. And then, of course, a full slate of college football beginning tomorrow at noon. Take it to the MAC real quick, though, beginning at 2 o'clock. Toledo heads to Ball State, and then all three of these games kick off at 3:30. Akron is at Central Michigan. OU is at Kent State, and Bowling Green is at Miami. Also, the Buckeyes in action tomorrow at 3:30 as well. They are on the road in Kinnick Stadium in Iowa City to take on the 14th-ranked Iowa Hawkeyes. And if that's not enough for you, 11 o'clock tomorrow, the Bearcats of Cincinnati head out west to take on Arizona. And then to finish up your football weekend, coming up 1 o'clock on Sunday, Bengals at home in the jungle to take on the Jags. For Owen and Sports, I'm Brandon Beam.
4: Your Skynet forecast for the overnight hours, some patchy fog possible, otherwise mostly clear with a low 44. For Sunday, some fog could start the day off, otherwise it'll be sunny with a high 72 and calm winds out of the west. Sunday night, clear skies with a low 46. Monday, mostly cloudy through the mid-morning, gradually clearing with a high 67. Tuesday, sunny with a high of 68. For Skynet weather, I'm Max Crenshaw, ESPN Radio 1430 AM and 105.7 FM.
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0: You've been on like big shows.
1: Yeah, I'm kind of everywhere, but I think people know you. People know who you are. They do.
0: Do they?
1: I think so. They listen. They're listening right now.
0: Well, thank you all. It's good to see all of you. All right, so let's go over the two biggest pieces of news, I think, from the NFL so far this week. Number one, J.J. McCarthy has been traded from the Vikings to the Giants for a fifth-round pick. The Giants now add McCarthy to potentially compete against Jameis Winston for the starting job, and the Vikings essentially get, you know, a fifth-round pick. But really, they're saying we're good with Carson Wentz and Kyler Murray, and they're giving up on the J.J. McCarthy era. I mean, this is a guy who was a first-round pick 2 years ago. Mm-hmm. Is that right? You rarely ever see this, Myron. You rarely ever see a guy just giving up on 2 years in. You've been around Minnesota.
1: Yeah.
0: Why just completely give up on him?
1: Because he's not good at football right now. I think that's like ultimately.
0: That's pretty harsh.
1: But I mean, it's just the reality. First off, I think people don't understand how young he is. J.J. McCarthy is younger than Ty Simpson, who was picked in this year's NFL draft by the Rams. Mm-hmm. J.J. McCarthy is a year younger than Shedeur Sanders, who was picked in the 2025 NBA NFL draft. So this is a very young quarterback, and it showed. Comes out of Michigan, yes, he won a national championship, but he wasn't using his arm to do it. So I think Kevin O'Connell thought he had the Midas touch, and he just didn't have it with J.J. McCarthy. They moved up to get him as the 10th pick in the 2024 draft. And you're right. This is the Vikings saying, we failed. We got this one wrong. Maybe somebody else can turn things around with him. But it is a big admission if you're the Minnesota Vikings that this just didn't work with a young quarterback.
0: I mean, was there something happening like off the field? Because I it's hard for me to believe that you just simply cannot imagine a pick in the first round 2 years later playing. Like, there had to have been something, right?
1: Yeah, I mean, I've said it before. Like, I think he was a guy who had a hint of arrogance he'd never earned. I covered games. I was on the field, you know, for ESPN Radio as a sideline reporter. And I would watch Matt as he kind of came to the sidelines, and it was sort of just him. Like, it wasn't like everybody coming together. And
0: I was
1: going to
0: say,
1: hey,
0: there are
1: JJ.
0: Reports that he and his teammates just didn't get it, right?
1: I would see frustrating moments where J.J. is kind of in his own world. And now, if you're 22, 21 when he played for the Vikings, if you're Justin Jefferson, you're going, this is the dude leading me in the prime of my career.
0: I said he's second year. He's third year.
1: Third year now. So that's the problem. It's his second full year. His first year he missed with an injury. So this is his second active year.
0: So he's going to the Giants, who have Jackson Dart, who's a year younger than him. Mm-hmm. So, you know, now he's heading into that, are you a career backup territory, right? Yeah. Do you think that's what's right for him?
1: I think right now he'd be lucky to be a career backup.
0: Okay, does he play this year? Because, I mean, the Giants probably believe that they could compete for a playoff berth. I personally, as much as I like Jameis, I don't think it's happening with Jameis. Like I said, I think he spent most of the offseason not prepared for football. Is there a world where by week 8, 9, J.J. McCarthy's playing?
1: I think Jameis Winston spends Saturday night figuring out his quotes. Like, I feel like he just focuses a lot on, like, what he's going to say when there's a microphone. And that's nothing against Jameis, but they paid him a lot of money. I think it was $13 million, a two-year deal. They're going to play Jameson until they feel like they can. But I think if the losses pile up, that's when you throw J.J. McCarthy in there. I mean, you mentioned a fifth-round pick. That's a lot better than a seventh-round pick or a sixth-round pick. A fifth-round pick can be a guy. I think you got to put him out there if you're the Giants at some point if the season's lost.
0: All right. Now, yesterday, the big game was in Brazil. Cowboys lose. I want to talk about the last 30 seconds of the game for the Cowboys. Yeah. Let's talk about all they did wrong. Okay. They get down to the 1 yard line. So it is first and goal from the 1, 30 seconds to go. So in my opinion, you have, this is what frustrates me about football. Everyone in the NFL, or virtually all of them, know football better than me. But I do know math and like logic. Yeah. And sometimes I wonder if these coaches in the NFL or college have

0: any sense of any of them. It's first and goal from the one. You got 30 seconds left. You have one timeout, and they have, I believe, one timeout. Mm-hmm. The most important thing for you to do here is, number one, try to score a touchdown. Mm-hmm. If you score a touchdown, then they are going to have to drive the length of the field. Number two, you'd like to waste as much of the clock as possible. And then number three, you got to make sure you get a field goal. Mm-hmm. They got number three. First and goal on the one, Myron, in my opinion, it's very simple. Run the ball. Mm-hmm. Run the ball. Okay. You'll either score, or if you don't, you can then control the clock and put the amount of time on the clock that you want. Yeah. They throw the ball on first down, so they take away no time. Myron, in my opinion, that's a mistake. Mm-hmm. What did you think of the first call?
1: I thought it was ridiculous.
0: Okay.
1: I mean, there's no other word for it.
0: So on second down, now they run, but there's a false start. Mm-hmm. If you're an offensive lineman for the Cowboys, you cannot get a false start. You cannot. It's the most killer thing you can do because it takes running off the table at that point. And they get a false start. If I'm the offensive line coach, I'm like, start 3 seconds late. You cannot get a false start, Myron, from the one-yard line.
1: And you can't get a false start in Brazil. Like, you're not playing in front of
0: a Baltimore crowd. What does being in Brazil have to do with that?
1: Because it's not a crowd in Baltimore.
0: Oh, it's not live.
1: Where the noise, it's not that. You're in a neutral field in a different continent. Like, how do you mess that up?
0: Yeah. So that's their next mistake. Now they're backed up. Second down, don't get it. Now you're to third down. Apparently, Schottenheimer said to Dak, if in doubt at all, throw it out of the back of the end zone. Okay, that's not bad advice right there. But according to both Dak and Schottenheimer, that's what was in his head. So George Pickens is standing there wide open, and rather than throwing to him, he chucks it into the end zone. Mm-hmm. Do you think that was a mistake by Schottenheimer to sort of put in his mind, throw it away?
1: No, because I don't think anyone has to put anything in Dak Prescott's mind. He's a veteran. He's viewed as a top 10 quarterback in this league. No one should have to tell him how to handle those situations.
0: He should know, you mean?
1: Yes.
0: I pretty much agree with you. All right, so now you get to fourth down, you kick it, game's tied. This is what drives me crazy as a person who tries to have any rationality. There are 7 seconds left. Mm-hmm. Again, only one thing you can't do. The only thing you can't do is kick it out of the end zone.
1: Yep.
0: If you kick it and they catch and they field it, Myron, you are guaranteeing to probably run the clock out.
1: Yeah.
0: And if you don't run the clock out, you're going to end up in just a Hail Mary situation. Like, I think they said after the game, no one told the kicker to not kick it out.
1: Yeah. Funny how this is becoming a theme in Dallas.
0: How does nobody look at Aubrey? And maybe Aubrey should know, but the coaches should definitely say, do not kick it out of the end zone. How does nobody say that to them?
1: Because it's the Cowboys. Like, what? You're asking why aren't the things working that should work? You're asking why it's not 1 + 1 = 2 in Dallas. It never has been. 1 + 1 = 3 in Dallas. Time goes backwards. Nothing is the way it's supposed to be with that organization. Like, this is what they are. The thing that's supposed to happen that everybody else would do, the Cowboys are going to do the opposite. Like, this is what they are as a franchise.
0: So then they get the ball at the 35. Now, the one thing you can't do is allow them a pass that gets them in field goal range.
1: Yes.
0: They are in a defense where they leave the middle of the field completely open.
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4: freshly minted Pro Football Hall of Famer Larry Fitzgerald is here. 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
4: Good afternoon for Owen and Sports. I'm Brandon Beam. Got a great slate of football starting tonight and then tomorrow. Let's get to some baseball first, shall we? ALDS game number one in Cleveland on the banks of Lake Erie tomorrow pits the divisional foes, the Chicago White Sox, at the Cleveland Guardians. Game number one of the ALDS tomorrow up in Cleveland beginning at 1 o'clock. All right, let's get to some football, shall we? Beginning tonight, got a couple of good games for your Friday slate. Starting at 7 o'clock tonight, you have Pittsburgh traveling down to Blacksburg to take on James Franklin and the Virginia Tech Hokies. That's at 7 o'clock. And then at 8 o'clock, brand new shiny Ryan Field in Evanston will be unveiled as the 3-1 Penn State Nittany Lions head to take on Northwestern at 8 o'clock. And then, of course, a full slate of college football beginning tomorrow at noon. Take it to the MAC real quick, though, beginning at 2 o'clock. Toledo heads to Ball State, and then all three of these games kick off at 3:30. Akron is at Central Michigan. OU is at Kent State, and Bowling Green is at Miami. Also, the Buckeyes in action tomorrow at 3:30 as well. They are on the road in Kinnick Stadium in Iowa City to take on the 14th-ranked Iowa Hawkeyes. And if that's not enough for you, 11 o'clock tomorrow, the Bearcats of Cincinnati head out west to take on Arizona. And then to finish up your football weekend, coming up 1 o'clock on Sunday, Bengals at home in the jungle to take on the Jags. For Owen in Sports, I'm Brandon Beam.
5: Your Skynet forecast for the overnight hours, some patchy fog possible, otherwise mostly clear with a low 44. For Sunday, some fog could start the day off, otherwise it'll be sunny with a high 72 and calm winds out of the west. Sunday night, clear skies with a low 46. Monday, mostly cloudy through the mid-morning, gradually clearing with a high 67. Tuesday, sunny with a high of 68. For Skynet weather, I'm Max Crenshaw, ESPN Radio 1430 AM and 105.7 FM.
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1: Sylvester Stallone here on the Rich Eisen Show. The Steps, a memoir, is available wherever you get your books. And, you know, I cover the NFL draft for the NFL Network, and that the draft one year in Philadelphia, the draft hall was a makeshift draft hall on the steps of

0: rather than the actual NFL draft stage in the Ben Franklin, you know, parkway that was behind it. It's amazing, you know, and so it's an indelible film that you made, and that you're obviously, you know, chronicling your lead up to it. But when was the first time you started putting pen to paper about Rocky Balboa, Sylvester?
1: I had written probably about 10 screenplays that were pretty mediocre. But again, it's a skill set that takes a lot of work, and it's all about reduction, Rich. In other words, you take a sentence that's 25 words. Mm-hmm. Anyone can do that. That's just typing, and then you reduce it to 10. And those 10 words got to make sense with the next 10 words. It becomes kind of like literary math. All the words have to add up to telling the story. Well, that takes a lot of practice. So when I went to California, I finally figured I couldn't stay in New York anymore. I pretty much bombed out as much as I could. And I made a couple of dollars doing Lords of Flatbush, and, you know, bought a car, went to California, and then I found a place in the valley. It was really rough, and for like, you know, $250 a week. And that's when I said, I got to keep writing. You have to constantly keep going to the gym of the brain. Otherwise, it'll become dormant. So my whole philosophy was I could not have any social life. You couldn't have that and have absolute 100% discipline, dedication to the fight that's coming up. It's kind of like with Marvin Hagler, we go to the mountains to train as opposed to training in Vegas and then going to a casino. It was absolute isolation. Well, so I wrote the screenplay Paradise Alley, which is pretty good, but I was so broke, I optioned that I gave it away for $100. And I felt as though, God, there's this one producer that showed a little spark of interest. I said, I got to do something. Now, a lot of people think that it was based on Chuck Wepner. It wasn't. I always was fascinated with Rocky Marciano because we're like exactly the same size. So it was feasible that a guy like me could, you know, inhabit that kind of character. But nobody knew Rocky Marciano because that was the 50s. And right then, the Wepner fight came on, and I used that. I went to the producers, and I said, see, this is actually feasible that a nobody of them could go the distance with the greatest. I want to write the screenplay. They said, yeah, sure, whatever. And I went back there, and I literally said, God, please, man, do something. Like, give it to me. And I didn't stop for 72 hours writing it longhand. First draft wasn't very good, but it was, at least it was there. Rocky was not a very savory guy. And then I added Adrian and the love. And actually, he wasn't even a boxer. I added that. And then we now had Apollo Creed and Mickey and all these other characters that inhabited the story that gave it life and relatability. And that's when the journey really started about, do you sell out? Do you stay true to it, or do you sell out because you know you're never going to have this opportunity again? You literally wrote a story that no one would ever give you. You're never going to come across it. It's designed for all your assets and cover all your flaws. It's like made for me. So when the price got up to this absurd amount, and I needed the money badly, it was, you know, pregnant wife, and can't even afford a dog, and like $80 left, and I was dreading that they were going to say, we're done, we don't want you anywhere, deal's off. Then I was in big, big trouble. But I knew, and I told my wife, I said, if I sell this, we'll have some money, but you'll have a broken husband. I will never be able to forgive myself for not going the distance, at least trying. I've been doing this for 6 years. I gotta ride it out because I'm never gonna have this opportunity again. And then good fortune struck.
0: Sure did, man. And before we get to the Oscar night, which is the end of your book here, what scene are you most proud of from Rocky?

0: whether it's one you acted in or one you wrote and act, you know, obviously you wrote it all, but is which one?
1: Oh, that's a good question. There's two of them. The most pivotal scene is the one I wrote about in the book, that it was canceled. I said, we have to do this scene. This is the key to the whole movie. And they go, now we have no time. We're, quote, pulling the plug. And I always thought that was a, you know, euphemism for, you know, a joke. No, they pulled the plug. Mm. So all the lights went out, and this really, we were down in the Bowery, in a, you know, Rocky's little den there. It was horrible. And it's the first time I actually lost my composure. And I went to the producer. I said, you got to let me have one take. Please, I'm begging you, one take, because this is the take. And I've never heard this before, where a man knows he's going to get terribly punished. He's going to get beaten. He knows he cannot win. But his interpretation of what victory is so personal that that in itself is a victory and a championship. And he goes, okay, you got one take. So they put the lights back on, and the camera starts to move, and I'm getting nervous because it's a long scene. If I stumble, they're going to pull the plug, and we got to go. But that's the scene when Rocky says, I can't win. He's better than me. I've been out walking around. I can't win. And she says, which is perfect, not you can do it, Rocky, or just try your best. She goes, what are we going to do? I go, I don't know, but it doesn't really matter if he opens my head. And then Rocky lays out for the first time that it's not about the victory that other people see. We all have our own goal that we consider a world championship. And that was something that everyone could relate to, because I'm going to lose, but it's how I lose that's important. And I felt that was the key scene. So the next day, the producers come out of the screening room and go, whoa, that's the most important scene. Yeah, I know. I told you, that's the whole plot. And so that's it. And the other scene was when Mickey comes up to the apartment. Nobody wanted to know me. I was a pariah. I was a loser. And then he wants to get involved because he sees an opportunity to try to salvage some of his life on Rocky's back. But he was never there when I needed him. And it said venting. And what I loved about that scene, he couldn't do it to the old man's face. You see, he just didn't have that cool streak. But he just rambled on and rambled on. And that was very biographical from my own life. And what was so funny was just, so that thing really took it out of me. And the sound man goes, well, were we rolling? What? He goes, well, just do it again. I go, let me tell you about a fact of life. You cannot ad lib. An ad lib is a one off. Okay, you know what I mean? So you have to go down and dig something else out. And I was so exhausted, because if you saw that scene, it's one of those, You pull out all the stops. But luckily, that character was such a blessing for me, and I felt so much for that character of Mickey Burgess Meredith, his brilliant energy, that it came out very, very well. And I thought that was the real, that was such an act of forgiveness. Mm. It's almost like a father and son coming back. I forgive you for ignoring me and like degrading me my whole life. Now I love you. Let's do it together. So that scene was to me very, very, very valuable for the continuity and the soul.
0: I love it. Love it. And last one for you on this here. You're going to eat lightning and you're going to crap thunder. Is that your writing, or is that Burgess Meredith ad-libbing?
1: That's me.
0: Where'd that come from? You heard it somewhere, or you just...
1: No, it's an old, you know, I try to go for all these euphemisms from the past, like, you know, women, weakened legs, and all that kind of stuff. And these were fighters would say, you know, what is it, pull up your socks and knock that guy's jock off, or women, weakened legs, or you're going to eat thunder, and you're going to crap lightning. These are

0: old terms from the 20s.
1: Mm-hmm.
0: So I would go back and I try to, you know, rework them because that's where Mickey's brain was.
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1: 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Four teams earned byes in the MLB postseason, but they got to work on a Saturday. Plenty of MLB postseason action to get to, but first, the gridiron. We go college football. Let's begin with 8th-ranked Florida on the road to see number 25 Missouri. For the Gators, following their 52-28 win over then number 4 Ole Miss a week ago, Florida jumped 13 spots in the AP poll from number 21 to number 8. Could they live up to it? Gators were made aware early. They had a fight on their hands. Second quarter, Mizzou with the ball, knotted at 10.
2: Second and 11 from the Gator 31. Two receivers stacked, Goody and Jordan Harris to the right. Now Harris comes in motion left. Wanting to throw right side, Goody in the end zone. Touchdown, Missouri. Caleb Goody, the transfer from Cincinnati, with his second reception of the season and his first touchdown as he just blew by Javari Flowers on a go route for a 31-yard touchdown strike from Austin Simmons.
1: That's Mike Kelly from Learfield. By the third quarter, the Tigers were in control.
3: And good play action sold by the quarterback in the backfield.
2: Simmons hands to Roberts, running right. Touchdown, Missouri. Found a little hole. Was able to make it through the crease and into the end zone for a 5-yard touchdown. Jamal Roberts, his fourth touchdown of the season, and Mizzou extends the lead to 26-10 with 12:24 to play in the third quarter.
1: And by the end of the third quarter, the Tigers had made a statement.
2: Handed off, Roberts gets between a seam to the 30. Right side, he may go to midfield. Roberts to the 40. Roberts to the 30, being chased to the 20. Roberts to the 10, to the 5, to the house. Jamal Roberts goes 80 yards, and Missouri extends the lead.
1: For Missouri, this win, by the way, that score made it a 44-10 game. But for Missouri, this win snapped a 9-game losing streak against ranked opponents. Austin Simmons threw for 340 yards, 2 touchdowns. Jamal Roberts ran for 211 yards and 3 more scores. Missouri pummeled Florida 45-17. Here's Tigers head coach Eli Drinkwitz and quarterback Austin Simmons with Chris Budden on ABC.
4: Coach, congratulations. Let's start first with defense. You're down 2 edge rushers up front. You're able to limit one of the most explosive offenses in the country. How'd you guys get it done?
5: Yeah, it's all about stopping the run for us, and I thought our guys responded to the challenge all week and really proud of them.
4: For Austin Simmons and the rest of this offense, describe the performance that he gave you tonight.
5: Man, he was just fearless, played fast and free like we talked to him all week. I want to give a shout out to Johnny Jones. DJ, we love you, man. We're praying for you. We'll see you.
4: Austin, come in here. Mizzou's first top 10 win since 2013. What does this say about where the program is right now that you've come to?
6: It feels great to really just feel this great feeling of victory, of course. Honestly, I'm just proud of this whole team. We really faced a lot of adversity throughout this whole week. You know, we had a whole lot of ups and downs throughout the week, but we kept our composure and we just came out here dominated.
4: Last week on the road was a tough one for you guys to swallow. Offensively, how were you able to regroup and have the performance that you did tonight?
6: Always keep a display mentality. Of course, you know, there's going to be some up and downs throughout the game. Of course, it's a tough league we play in. So really just keeping that same mindset throughout the whole game just keeps us really neutral throughout the game.
4: Congratulations.
6: Thank you. MIZ.
1: So what a big win there for Missouri as they take care of business against Florida. After the loss, Gators head coach John Sumrall called out Florida's embarrassing performance.
7: They're a good football team. They didn't need our help. They played really good, and hats off to them, like I said, but we did not play to our standard. Embarrassing performance in every phase. Starts with the coaching, starts with me. And told the guys in the locker room just now, I expect everybody to be a man, which means be accountable for your actions and own it. I'm going to start that way right now. I'm not going to point fingers at anybody, but we have to play a lot better. I'm sick to my freaking stomach with what we just did. Like, livid.
1: All right, on to the next down, number 14, Iowa, hosting 5th-ranked Ohio State. The one Nick Saban said Iowa was his super dog matchup. Let's go to Iowa City on this Saturday. Buckeyes quarterback Julian Sayin was in the groove.
8: Huddled up around quarterback Julian Sayin. Innocent Smith wide right, McCune wide left. Tight end on the left side of the line, Jacoby Jackson in the backfield. Next to quarterback Julian Sayin, who gets the snap. Sayin looking to throw from the Iowa 20. Shoots it on the right side where it is caught. And Jeremiah Smith goes down right around the

0: end zone, and he's in for a touchdown. Jeremiah Smith, tough catch, caught it outside of the goal line, reached the ball over by the pylon, and Jeremiah Smith with a touchdown to increase Ohio State's lead to 16-6. Sam fakes the handoff, sets up to pass. Pressure coming, eludes one defender. Rockets one deep down the right side of the field for Jeremiah Smith. Got it to the 10 of Iowa, off a defender and into the end zone. Jeremiah Smith, long distance from Julian Sand, 58 yards to the house.
1: That's Paul Keels from Learfield. Julian Sand and Jeremiah Smith playing catch out there. Sand threw for 324 yards, three touchdowns. Jeremiah Smith, 206 yards receiving, two touchdown receptions for him. The Buckeyes cruised to a 31-14 win atop Iowa. After Smith's 57-yard touchdown, he struck a Heisman pose. Here he is after the game.
2: I was surprised I had 200 yards. I didn't know I had that much. But, yeah, just got to, you know, keep the Heisman voters or whoever it is, you know, that I'm the best player in the country, so I got to be there.
1: Head coach Ryan Day on Jeremiah Smith's success at Ohio State.
3: Somebody who's been in the program for multiple years, like Jeremiah has, 3 years in the program, so he's a national champ. He's got a pair of gold pants. He's had a lot of success, but he's also had some losses too, some losses that weren't a lot of fun. But that's what life's all about. And I think, you know, he appreciates the support that he's received from the fan base. I think he loves this team. He loves his teammates, and he works really, really hard every day for them. And this is somebody that is not selfish, but he's very, very competitive. But all he cares about is winning. You know, he's a man of few words, but I can tell you he feels strongly about this fan base. It's bigger than just you going out and playing and then going through it. So this is not a pass-through at Ohio State, and this means a lot to a lot of people, and I think he's embraced that and understands that, especially in year three.
1: All right, center sights now on 17th-ranked Tennessee Volunteers hosting unranked Auburn in an SEC battle. Third quarter now, Vols with the advantage, and how about this milestone?
4: Hand off Bishop, breaks a tackle, 40, free space, 30, he may go, 20, 10, touchdown, 44-yard touchdown run for Deshaun Bishop, and Tennessee takes advantage of the turnover. Bishop goes over 2,000 career rushing yards, and they're on their feet here in Knoxville.
1: The call on ESPN Radio, over 2,000 career rushing yards for Bishop. How about more Bishop in the fourth?
4: First and goal from the five. Deshaun Bishop has run it 30 times this afternoon for 208 yards. On the 31st run, it's a touchdown. Bishop, three touchdown runs, leading a second half offensive assault for the Volunteers. 23-14 Tennessee, 3:30 left here in Knoxville.
1: Bishop rushed for a career-high 220 yards, three touchdowns to lead Tennessee past Auburn, 24-14, the final there. 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Since we mentioned that, let's turn our attention now to the Diamond in the divisional round of the playoffs, where those four teams that had byes are pressed into action. That's including Los Angeles Dodgers, winners of the West, and 100 games this year. They open their postseason play hosting the Atlanta Braves. Dodgers chasing their third straight championship. Last to do it, the 1998-2000 New York Yankees. Braves have had some success this year against the Dodgers. However, Atlanta won 5 of 6 meetings this season, and their starters had a 1.86 ERA against those Dodger bats. We go to Chavez Ravine in Los Angeles. A hot day. Hot day. 100 degrees at first pitch. Just 3 degrees shy of the playoff record at Chavez Ravine. Bottom of the sixth now. Dodgers holding a 2-1 lead. Kyle Tucker batting with one on.
5: The pitch. Swing high. Fly ball right field. Way up there. Acuna back. Watch it sail. It is gone. Home run. Kyle Tucker. 2-run blow. That'll put the Dodgers on top 4-1. And we had barely said he was dying to do something dramatic here in year one. After a very difficult season, that'll count.
1: 4-1 lead, that made it for the Dodgers. The call on ESPN Radio. Same inning.
5: Next one on the way. Swinging a high fly ball. That's deep to right. Acuna moving over. Back to the track and the wall. That one's gone. Max Muncy with a second home run of the inning for LA.
1: Dodgers would take this one.

0: Here's the conclusion.
1: Two down, the 0-2 coming. Swinging a ground ball at short. Betts will handle that. He slings it to first, and that's the ball game. The Dodgers take game one of this National League Division Series by a final score of 5-3. They brave the 100-degree temperatures today and knock off the Braves to take the first game.
0: Well, besides the home runs, six innings of work from Tarik Skubal, seven strikeouts, just one earned. Here's Skubal on his first postseason start as a Dodger.
2: It was a ton of fun. You know, I love pitching here. You know, I love pitching at home. I love pitching in front of these fans. You know, I got a lot of respect for the fans that came out and showed up today. You know, it's not easy. It's 100 degrees. The sun was on us the entire game. So I got a lot of respect for everybody that showed up and hopefully pack some sunscreen, or maybe they were giving some handouts. I don't know, but I got a lot of respect for everybody that showed up, and I think us as a team, we really appreciate that.
0: With more on the Dodgers game one victory, let's send it back to our crew who had the call. Here's Dave O'Brien and Jessica Mendoza.
1: Judson, thank you very much. Well, the Dodgers begin it in style despite a swelteringly hot day in Los Angeles. Jess, it was business as usual. Home run balls, great pitching. That's been the Dodger way of doing it for a long time as they go for three consecutive World Series.
3: Yeah, I think the biggest thing, too, is for Tarik Skubal and his, you know, first time being with the Dodgers in the postseason here at home to really establish himself on why that major trade line acquisition, you know, his seven strikeouts through those six innings and being able to hand it off to the bullpen and getting that run support to boot.
1: Two new Dodgers, so to speak. Certainly, I mean, Tucker's been here all year, but at midseason, they got Skubal. So these guys were new to it, sort of the Dodger way of doing things. They look like they've been here for years. You're right about Skubal, but for Kyle Tucker, too, had to be a huge moment to hit that two-run homer. He's had such a difficult year, his first year after signing a huge contract. He came through today.
3: He had more to prove, absolutely. And he's talked the loudest about forgetting those numbers in the regular season. I think no one probably believes it more than him because he has struggled. He even talked to Aldin Gonzalez after the game of just trying to kind of tweak his mechanics a little to get more on time, and that's exactly what he did on that fastball that he just skyrocketed out to right field for a two-run home run.
1: And Doc Roberts can go to another terrific starter in Blake Snell. It seems to be one after another for Los Angeles. You're putting Yamamoto off for game number three. He was only the MVP of the World Series last year and has been a great pitcher all season long. Snell in game two.
3: How many Cy Youngs can you just go ahead and roll out there? I think the craziest thing is Yamamoto is the ace of this staff, but just the plethora of riches that the Dodgers have. The biggest thing is it's very clear the Braves struggle against left-handed pitching, so they're going back-to-back. Tarik Skubal, the lefty today, Blake Snell in game two.
1: Braves do have the great Chris Sale, who's headed for the Hall of Fame. We'll see who pitches for Atlanta tomorrow. For Jess Mendoza, I'm Dave O'Brien right here in your home for every pitch of the postseason. Major League Baseball on ESPN Radio and the ESPN app. Right now, we send it back to Judson Richards in the studio.
0: Dave, Jessica, thank you. As mentioned, game two is tonight in Los Angeles.
4: We are at a sold-out Yankee Stadium. The Yankees could close the series out, and the Red Sox are trying to extend it to a Game 3. Driven deep to right field. Abreu back on the track at the wall. See ya! A home run for Garcia.
5: We just continue to play our game.
4: High fly ball, right field and deep. Abreu back. He's on the track. He's at the wall. He leaps. See ya! A three-run home run for Bellinger. And the Yankees have broken it open. And that'll do it. They sweep the arch-rival Red Sox out of the playoffs.
0: Yankees take care of business in the wild card round. AL East showdown continues now in the divisional round. The one seed Tampa Bay Rays hosting the four seed Yankees. The Yankees have gone 16 seasons without winning a World Series. That's tied for the second longest streak in franchise history. And for the second straight round, Aaron Judge not on the Yankees roster with a right calf strain, but Giancarlo Stanton and left-hander Ryan Weathers are on the active roster. But Judge would be missed. Bottom of the third. This would be the only run in the game, believe it or not.
6: 2-2 pitch, lifted in the air, hit well right field. Arondo with a drive, and there it goes! It's the Rays with a 1-0 lead here in the third over the Yankees. The first postseason start of his career, and a night he'll never forget. The slow trot takes him towards second. Cole has been taking yard, and the Rays are up 1-0 here at home.
0: 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Here's why.
6: No hitter through

0: 5 2/3. The 2-2 pitch is strike three called. A sinker at 94. Bellinger goes down looking, and it's 9 strikeouts and 6 no-hit innings for Drew Rasmussen. The Yankees have never been no hit this deep into a postseason game. 2 out in the 7th, the 1-2 to Lombard. He swings and hits a high fly center field. DeLuca back. He's at the warning track now. He's under it. He makes the catch. The no hit bid is alive through 7 for Drew Rasmussen. Rasmussen rocks slightly and fires. Hard line drive, and it's down the right field line, a fair ball. The no-hit bid comes to an end. Wells rounds first, heads for second. He's going for third. The relay throw from the shortstop. Wells beat him by a mile, and he is toast at third base. And the inning is over. A roller coaster of emotions as the no-hitter disappears, and so does the Yankees' threat of scoring here in the eighth.
1: That can't happen.
2: Cannot happen, Eddie. This is the big leagues.
1: This is the playoffs as well. That cannot happen.
3: Just atrocious base running there. The Rays go on to take game one with a final of 1-0. We'll have much more on that coming up later on in the show. Yankees and the Rays return to action on Monday. Still more playoff baseball action to get to. This is SportsCenter All Night on ESPN Radio.
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3: Bottom of the third, but here comes Jackson Cheerio with a runner on.
4: Ray delivers. Swing and a high fly ball. Left field. That one back. And gone. Into the Brewers bullpen on the first pitch. And we're tied at two.
5: Well, Jackson Cheerio, this is what he does. This is a young player that has never let the playoff stage be too big.
3: All right, in the seventh we go now. After being knotted at two, the Brewers grab their first lead of the game.
4: Mora home, says no, now says yes. The 3-2, swing and a high fly ball, well struck, right center field, it's back, and it's gone! Contreras will touch them all, and he stops midway up the first baseline and pumps his fist at the Brewer dugout. Contreras will touch them all. And here in the seventh, Contreras and the Brewers lead it 3-2.
3: That's a great Boone Jambi for ESPN Radio. Top of the eighth now. Padres load the bases for Fernando Tatis Jr. facing Trevor McGill.
4: McGill ready. The 0-2. There goes the runner from first. Swing and a miss. He got him. McGill strikes out Tatis. And the Padres leave a couple. A huge punch out for Trevor McGill.
3: And that would be the Padres' best chance. The Brewers hold on to win it with a final of 3-2. Wild moment there in the ninth. Ty France hit the ball really off of the roof of the stadium. It turned out to be an out. Padres manager Craig Stammen discussed it after the game.
6: You know, we joked about it at the umpire meeting today about what would happen if a ball hit the roof. And it was unlikely, but it happened. And you know, the rule is if they deem the ball to be fair and it comes down, you can catch it. If it hits off the roof foul, then it's a foul ball. So they ruled that it hit the roof fair, and the outfielder caught it. So unfortunately, it was a bad break for us. It looked like it was a possible home run. You know, just didn't go our way. Second time that's happened this year to the Padres. So we should be able to bounce back just fine from it.
3: All right, back to the American League we go now. Cleveland Guardians were just one game better than the White Sox in the American League Central. Guardians had a bye. Sox made quick work of the Astros, and so they meet again in the divisional round, the first postseason meeting between these division rivalries, although they've been playing since 1901. All right, game one in Cleveland. We go to the bottom of the third inning. White Sox starter Hagen Smith walks three straight batters. They turn to Brian Hudson to get out of the jam in a scoreless game.
4: Full count, bases full. The pitch, swing and a ball in the air, left field, playable for Grichik. Couple steps to his left, makes the catch, and the side is retired. The Guardians leave him loaded.
3: The call on ESPN Radio. Next inning now, the White Sox break the scoreless tie.
4: Fry holding the runner, left-handed batting Murakami, spread out stance, the pitch, swing and a ball, drilled way back in left field. That is a titanic blast off the bat of Murakami. Long two-run homer, and the White Sox strike first here in game one.
3: The White Sox would go on to win that game and grab game one by the final of 3-0. Here's Will Venable, White Sox manager, on Murakami's home run in the fourth.
7: That's what playoff baseball is about, is your big dogs going out there and making big plays. And obviously Mooney is the guy in the middle of the lineup that's been doing it all year for us. Long ball is part of our game, specifically with Mooney. Obviously a huge swing right there, especially after we had just gotten out of a tough jam there. So really well-timed.

0: Homer, we needed it, and you know Mooney's been our guy all year, so nice to see it.
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1: Good afternoon for Owen and Sports. I'm Brandon Beam. Got a great slate of football starting tonight and then tomorrow. Let's get to some baseball first, shall we? ALDS game number one in Cleveland on the banks of Lake Erie tomorrow pits the divisional foes, the Chicago White Sox, at the Cleveland Guardians. Game number one of the ALDS tomorrow up in Cleveland beginning at 1 o'clock. All right, let's get to some football, shall we? Beginning tonight, got a couple of good games for your Friday slate. Starting at 7 o'clock tonight, you have Pittsburgh traveling down to Blacksburg to take on James Franklin and the Virginia Tech Hokies. That's at 7 o'clock. And then at 8 o'clock, brand new shiny Ryan Field in Evanston will be unveiled as the 3-1 Penn State Nittany Lions head to take on Northwestern at 8 o'clock. And then, of course, a full slate of college football beginning tomorrow at noon. Take it to the MAC real quick, though, beginning at 2 o'clock. Toledo heads to Ball State, and then all three of these games kick off at 3:30. Akron is at Central Michigan. OU is at Kent State, and Bowling Green is at Miami. Also, the Buckeyes in action tomorrow at 3:30 as well. They are on the road in Kinnick Stadium in Iowa City to take on the 14th-ranked Iowa Hawkeyes. And if that's not enough for you, 11 o'clock tomorrow, the Bearcats of Cincinnati head out west to take on Arizona. And then to finish up your football weekend, coming up 1 o'clock on Sunday, Bengals at home in the jungle to take on the Jags. For ONN Sports, I'm Brandon Beam.
6: Your Skynet forecast for the overnight hours, some patchy fog possible, otherwise mostly clear with a low 44. For Sunday, some fog could start the day off, otherwise it'll be sunny with a high 72 and calm winds out of the west. Sunday night, clear skies with a low 46. Monday, mostly cloudy through the mid-morning, gradually clearing with a high 67. Tuesday, sunny with a high of 68. For Skynet weather, I'm Max Crenshaw, ESPN Radio 1430 AM and 105.7 FM.
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1: Nice win over Iowa. Missouri humbles 8th-ranked Florida after a 45-17 trouncing. And the Dodgers got just what they traded for in a Game 1 win atop the Braves with Tarek Skubal. And the Bronx Bombers, without Aaron Judge, were left scoreless.
10: Baker with his glove atop his belt buckle. It's 2-1 to Bellinger. He's hit on the ground to first. Fielded by Aranda. He runs to the bag, steps on it, and the ball game.

0: The Tampa Bay Rays open up the American League Division Series with a 1-0 victory over the New York Yankees.
1: That was the call on ESPN Radio with more on the 1-0 Rays win in Tampa. Here's our crew who had the call. Mike Cousins, Tim Kirchen, and Eduardo Perez.
2: Judson, thank you. It was a thriller on Saturday night at Tropicana Field in Florida. Rays 1, Yankees nothing. Jonathan Aranda, third inning solo home run is the difference. And Drew Rasmussen carried a no-hitter into the eighth. It got broken up, and that was the decisive play of the game when that got broken up for the Yankees with Austin Wells trying to stretch a double into a triple.
3: He's been a really good pitcher for quite some time, but this has to be the biggest start of his life. One hit over eight innings in the first game of a best of five before a packed house against the Yankees. He was absolutely brilliant. Eddie, the way he used those three fastballs and that changeup that you talked about, that was breathtaking to watch what he did with those four pitches.
4: Look, you look at Drew Rasmussen, every first out, every leadoff guy starting an inning, he was able to get out. He was ahead of the hitters. He controlled the zone. And that's what you ask of any pitcher, especially your number one. And to be able to do it in a full house here in Tampa, that dominated. Both runners that were able to get on, as a matter of fact, I'm going to count the third out also of that eighth inning in Wells, they all got on with two outs. There really wasn't a high-stress inning for him. And then Jonathan Aranda going deep. We talked about the comparisons to Rafael Palmeiro's sweet swing that Ozzie Timmons told us earlier on the field. It's just impressive to see a team like this, Tampa Bay, take care of business at home and go ahead 1-0.
2: And the best home record in baseball, tied with Milwaukee this year. A couple other notables we saw in Giancarlo Stanton as a pinch hitter. Got his first at bat since April 24th. He struck out against Brian Baker, the closer for the Rays, who converted his 31st straight save, which now leads us to Monday's game. We know Cam Schlittler will be on the mound for the Yankees, and we'll expect to see either Freddie Peralta or Nick Martinez for Tampa Bay.
4: Yeah, I see this going back to New York. 1-1. That's why I'm saying we're coming back, boys. Cam Schlittler is fantastic. He pitches a lot like Rasmussen. He's got those three fastballs that give you different looks, except it's not the changeup. It's mostly the breaking pitch. A guy like that, the curveball that he threw more often to the Boston Red Sox, you don't know what to get. The one thing we do know is that it's going to be a heck of a ball game. We just have to wait more. It's like 48 hours that we have to wait for this. That's grueling.
3: Right. Well, if the rest of the series is going to be like this game, I might not make it through because I could barely sit still, and I don't even care who wins. How does a fan of the Rays or the Yankees get through something like this? It was really good.
4: Tim, I was that guy in that. I felt like I was in an airplane. I took my shoes off. I knew I was not supposed to, but I had to. I had to wiggle my toes.
2: Well, that explains the smell. And we'll all be jittering until Monday night at 8 o'clock. Though on Saturday night, it was the Rays 1 and the Yankees nothing. For Tim Kirchen and Eduardo Perez, I'm Mike Cousins right here on your home for every pitch of the postseason, Major League Baseball on ESPN Radio and the ESPN app. Now let's go back to Judson Richards in the studio.
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5: So Merrill, 0 for 4, man at first. Brewers an out away. A swing and a liner, right field. Lara there, and he makes the catch. And that's the ball game. McGill closes it out. Four-out save, and the Brewers rally to win Game 1, 3-2 the final. Well, the team with the best record in baseball showing a whole lot of grit here tonight.
1: What a game this was. By the way, you heard it right here on ESPN Radio, 3-2 the final score. What a game it was, what a series this is shaping up to be. Let's send it back to Milwaukee to our crew at the call, Boog Shambi and Doug Glanville.
5: All right, Judson, thanks so much. What a game one we had here in Milwaukee as the Brewers edge the Padres by the final of 3-2. And Milwaukee showing a lot of grit. They got down early.

0: Mizorowski wasn't his normal dominant self, and yet here we are. Milwaukee goes and uses their outstanding bullpen, and they pick up the win.
1: I mean, they showcased how great their bullpen is, and it can match up with anyone, including the San Diego Padres, which have, you know, two of the best high leverage guys in baseball with Morejon and Mason Miller. The challenge they had is that although Mizorowski started off slow in the second inning and just command, he kind of weathered it enough to get to that fourth inning, and then the bullpen put up zeros. And it was all kinds, lefties, righties, a lot of power pitchers, the versatility, putting in the right lanes. And the Padres just could not capitalize that. And then the big home run by William Contreras, opposite field off of Morejon, who's throwing 100, just an impressive at bat. And that's just how they've won baseball games. And the home run ended up putting the exclamation point on it.
0: Yeah, no question about it. And again, impressive the way the Brewers went to their bullpen. And, I mean, whether you're talking about Senzatella or Ashby or Uribe or Hall or McGill, all those guys got it done. And they came in with just nasty stuff.
1: I mean, a lot of guys throwing high 90s, 100, sinking. I mean, that's what the Padres have as well. They're coming from all angles, and it was perfectly executed by Pat Murphy and the Brewers in terms of the timing, and of course the pitchers did the job. And then Jackson Churio, just, you know, a young player that's always been a postseason star, he does it again, first pitch home run to claw back from that 2-0 deficit. So all the pieces came together, good timing, and really the bullpen was the story.
0: So again, on a bizarre play in the late stages,
1: wow,
0: affecting the ground rules here at American Family Field. The roof was closed. Ty Francis fly ball hit a cable in fair territory and then redirected to Jackson Churio. It stayed in fair territory, but the angle changed. There's certainly some question as to whether that ball, without the cable in the way, would have left the park. But regardless, the ground rule is if it strikes one of those, whether it strikes the roof or the cable or any of the structure in fair territory, it's in play.
1: Play it, right.
0: And you just play it.
1: Yeah, it could have gone in the left center and
0: that's
1: for
0: right.
1: a triple. So
0: yep.
1: That's the strange pinball machine rules that we have, and they might have to rethink that a little bit.
0: Yeah, no doubt. Now, if it had gone and clipped on one of those pieces on top of the roof in foul territory, it's dead.
1: Dead ball.
0: It's foul and dead. So that's a wild play, but ultimately I think they got it right. Again, I think, you know, we'll just wait and see. For Doug Glanville, I'm John Schombe, right here on your home for every game of the postseason, Major League Baseball, on ESPN Radio and ESPN app.
2: 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Strike fast.
3: Off in the motion, man, left to right. Off a play fake, double screen for Barkey. He swivels his way to the 45. There he goes! Barkey to the 30, to the 20, to the 10, to the 5, and Barkey will take it all the way home! And Miami strikes first on a 61-yard catch and run for Cooper Barkey. A brilliant start for Miami. It's 6-0 Hurricanes in Death Valley.
2: 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More Mensa this time with his legs.
3: Tony in the left slot. They're going to rush five. Mensa steps up. He's looking. Now he's going to run. He's down to the 20-yard line. There's a flag. Down. He's at the 15. He's at the 10. He's at the 5. Fumbles the football.
4: Touchdown.
3: In the end zone. Falls on for a touchdown.
2: Mensa threw over 227 yards and a TD. Miami routed Clemson 41-13. Mensa joined ESPN Radio's game night. Mensa covered how the program is blocking out the pressure after their championship appearance.
5: Yeah, you've got to block all that out. And I think we've done a great job of that with Cristobal, you know, every single day is telling us to eliminate distractions. And that's the key, you know, when you want to go far and win big.
2: Here's Mensa on what it's like playing under Coach Cristobal.
5: It's really just a dream come true. You know, I've always wanted to play for a big-time program like this and under a special head coach like Coach Cristobal. You know, he always gets me fired up no matter what. It's Monday, Tuesday, Saturday, when it's game day. Like, you know, he never fails to get me charged up. So it's just a huge blessing to be in Miami Hurricane.
2: Finally, Mensa discussed with NFL interest what ultimately made

0: Miami the right decision?
1: Well, I think if you look at, you know, the last 2 years, what they did at the quarterback position was ultimately the selling point for me. You know, I wanted to come in and you know, have take charge and, you know, have full command of an offense like this with a bunch of weapons. So I'd say that.
0: After next week off, Miami is at home against Florida State. How about the Colorado Buffaloes hosting number 12, Texas Tech? How about a Red Raiders end zone pick?
2: Play action rolling to his left. They were interception, pick six, John Curry. Oh, man. Isaac Wilson, before the ball could even get past the end zone, John Curry up in the air just steals it out of the air.
0: That's Brian Jensen from Learfield. Texas Tech dominates 29-7. Red Raiders DB Bryce Pollock joined ESPN Radio's Game Night and discussed what head coach Joey McGuire's message has been after last year's success.
3: So the main thing about that he preaches is just because you won the Big 12 championship does not mean we're the hunted. We're still hunting. We still feel like we're the underdog. We still feel like we're not getting respected. We still think they don't think we're going to win the Big 12. You know what I mean? So it's like we just got that chip on our shoulder still, and he makes sure we got that chip on our shoulder.
0: All right, how about number 16, Mississippi State hosting number 7, Alabama, matchup that began back in 1896. This would be the 109th meeting between these two. Second quarter, 1-1 touchdown lead for Bama turned into 2.
4: Play action to Crowell, running it, keeping it, scoring easily. Keelan Russell, 17 yards, and the Tide leads it now 20-7.
0: That's Chris Stewart from Learfield. Keelan Russell would rush for 1 touchdown, but he would pass for 3.
4: Scott goes in motion to the right. He's all alone there with 2 men wide left. Brown goes out of the backfield. Slant caught. Rico Scott. Another touchdown grab on another perfect throw from Keelan Russell. And the Tide makes it a 48-23 lead with 12:02 to go.
0: Russell passed for 285 yards. Alabama spanks Mississippi State 56-23. Bama head coach Kalen DeBoer joined ESPN's Katie George after the win.
5: First of all, your offense scores another 45-plus points on the road in what was a loud, hostile environment. What pleased you most offensively today?
6: For the most part, St. Half took care of the ball, had a good mix of run and pass. The run opens up the play action. Our guys making plays, so a couple critical moments in there. That we came through.
5: Mississippi State coming into this game is averaging over 500 yards of offense. What do you think of your defense's day?
6: Yeah, I thought they did. We gave them a short field with our fumble, and they showed what they're capable of. We knew we'd have our hands full with them, but our guys just keep playing. They line up, keep playing, and that's who we are. So it's a 4-quarter game.
5: 5 games in, undefeated. You got Georgia next week. Just how would you assess where you're at as a team right now?
6: I think we're continuing to get better, and these guys are going to bring a mindset, what you want every day to practice. They're going to reset. It starts all over. Nothing we did today carries over to next week. So, the love that we can, literally get on a bus, get here, put on the pads, go play ball. And these guys just love it. They love being around each other. They play for each other. And, as long as that continues to happen within our program, the sky's the limit.
5: Congratulations. Best of luck next week.
6: Thank you.
0: So a dominant win for Kalen DeBoer and his Alabama Crimson Tide. What about Bill Belichick in UNC hosting third-ranked Notre Dame, second quarter Fighting Irish, creating some separation in quarter number 2.
7: Carr takes the snap, rolls right, now turns and throws upfield. Oh my goodness, he's wide open!
0: The call on the Notre Dame radio network, 21-7 game, but UNC would get a touchdown and then a monster special teams play.
8: Tar Heels will be returning the second half kickoff from right to left. Kekahuna, Carolina coming off the 5-yard line with some space to run, popping to the near side at the 45-40 at midfield. Carolina is Jaden Jefferson. It's the freshman who's going to take it all the way to the house. Rain down on Notre Dame to start half number 2. Jaden Jefferson takes the second half kickoff to the house.
0: Third quarter now, it was more CJ Carr for the Irish.
7: Oh, he got him to jump.
2: Got him to jump. Oh,
7: free play.

0: roll in the fourth quarter.
1: Gunner in the shotgun with Peanut Phillips the back. And that's Bo Walker. Now Peanut's in motion. Bo Walker's a back. They're both in there. Gunner throwing it out for Peanut. Catches it on the 12. Sidestep, breaks a tackle at the 5. He scores down the right side.
0: Georgia Bulldogs Sports Network to call the Bulldogs stay perfect and 5-0 with a 38-14 win. Coming up next, we'll have our top sound for you. 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
6: Good afternoon for Owen and Sports. I'm Brandon Beam. Got a great slate of football starting tonight and then tomorrow. Let's get to some baseball first, shall we? ALDS game number one in Cleveland on the banks of Lake Erie tomorrow pits the divisional foes, the Chicago White Sox, at the Cleveland Guardians. Game number one of the ALDS tomorrow up in Cleveland beginning at 1 o'clock. All right, let's get to some football, shall we? Beginning tonight, got a couple of good games for your Friday slate. Starting at 7 o'clock tonight, you have Pittsburgh traveling down to Blacksburg to take on James Franklin and the Virginia Tech Hokies. That's at 7 o'clock. And then at 8 o'clock, brand new shiny Ryan Field in Evanston will be unveiled as the 3-1 Penn State Nittany Lions head to take on Northwestern at 8 o'clock. And then, of course, a full slate of college football beginning tomorrow at noon. Take it to the MAC real quick, though, beginning at 2 o'clock. Toledo heads to Ball State, and then all three of these games kick off at 3:30. Akron is at Central Michigan. OU is at Kent State, and Bowling Green is at Miami. Also, the Buckeyes in action tomorrow at 3:30 as well. They are on the road in Kinnick Stadium in Iowa City to take on the 14th-ranked Iowa Hawkeyes. And if that's not enough for you, 11 o'clock tomorrow, the Bearcats of Cincinnati head out west to take on Arizona. And then to finish up your football weekend, coming up 1 o'clock on Sunday, Bengals at home in the jungle to take on the Jags. For Owen in Sports, I'm Brandon Beam.
7: Your Skynet forecast for the overnight hours, some patchy fog possible, otherwise mostly clear with a low 44. For Sunday, some fog could start the day off, otherwise it'll be sunny with a high 72 and calm winds out of the west. Sunday night, clear skies with a low 46. Monday, mostly cloudy through the mid-morning, gradually clearing with a high 67. Tuesday, sunny with a high of 68. For Skynet weather, I'm Max Crenshaw, ESPN Radio 1430 AM and 105.7 FM.
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0: SportsCenter All Night on ESPN Radio. What a matchup we have coming up on this Sunday in the NFL. Two undefeateds. One we may not be that surprised about. One is pretty surprising to be at 3-0 at this stage of the season. We'll get to that in just a moment. Before that, it is time now for our top sound.
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0: football. Missouri's Jamal Roberts caps off a huge day with a big run and an upset of Florida. Mike Kelly from Learfield.
1: Handed off, Roberts gets between a seam to the 30. Right side, he may go to midfield. Roberts to the 40. Roberts to the 30, being chased to the 20. Roberts to the 10, to the 5, to the house. Jamal Roberts goes 80 yards, and Missouri extends the lead.
2: Number 4.
0: The Dodgers' Kyle Tucker with a two-run home run to give L.A. a little breathing room against Atlanta on ESPN Radio.
3: Pitch. Swing high, fly ball right field, way up there. Acuna back, watch it sail. It is gone. Home run, Kyle Tucker, two-run blow. And we had barely said he was dying to do something dramatic here in year one after a very difficult season. That'll count.
2: Number 3.
0: Miami's Darian Mensah with a big start against Clemson on a hookup with Cooper Barkate on 104.3 WQAM.
4: Walked into motion, man, left to right. Off a play fake, double screen for Barkate. He's

0: on a 61-yard catch and run for Cooper Markates. 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
1: Number two.
2: Minnetaka Murakami of the White Sox crushes one, and that's all they need against Cleveland on ESPN Radio.
3: Stance the pitch, swing and a ball. Drill way back in left field. That is a titanic blast off the bat of Murakami. Long two-run homer, and the White Sox strike first here in game one.
1: Number one.
2: USC's Jakeem Stewart with a fumble recovery for a touchdown to give the Trojans the lead against Washington after trailing by double digits on 710 ESPN LA.
4: Looking, pressured, rolls, buying time, fakes, gets hit, ball is loose, picked up by the Trojan Jakeem Stewart, returning to the 30, down to the 20. He is hit from behind and tackled into the end zone for a touchdown, USC, and the Trojans have the lead. How do you do? Listen to this Coliseum crowd.
5: All right, well done. What a Saturday it was. But let's talk a little bit about what could happen on Sunday. Las Vegas Raiders playing host to the Kansas City Chiefs in a big-time AFC West showdown. Why? Because both teams are 3-0. Here's Andy Reid, Kansas City head coach, says what he's seen from the Raiders defense thus far.
6: Yeah, you know, they've always played us tough over the years. I mean, it's still Raiders and Chiefs, and the records really didn't matter going into it. Both teams played hard against each other. They've got a good group of guys right now and good leadership, and they're doing well, you know. A lot of turnovers.
5: Chiefs quarterback Patrick Mahomes, what he's seen from the Raiders' defense.
7: Yeah, I mean, they've brought in a lot of guys that are really good football players, and they've added young, talented guys in there as well. And so, obviously, it starts with Max and their defensive line and being able to protect and be able to run the ball and do stuff like that. But they have great players everywhere, and they fly to the football. And I think what you said is they turn the football over, which is huge in this league. And so we'll have to match their intensity. We'll have to execute at a high level, but it'll be a great challenge for us, and we're excited for it.
5: Of course, this is no longer playing in Oakland. Here's Patrick Mahomes on the possibility of less Chiefs fans going to Las Vegas for the game.
7: I love playing football. It doesn't matter to me. I mean, I love the Chiefs fans traveling. It's always cool to see the red in the stadium and hear home of the Chiefs and the national anthem and everything like that. But at the end of the day, man, it's about playing football and playing the game that you love. And so I wouldn't be surprised if it's a very hostile environment. Trying to take me back to those Oakland Raiders days. And so I'm excited just for the challenge. You know, I mean, they're playing great football. You can see it on tape. That 3-0 record is real. They've been playing great the entire season. And so for us, it's another step, another challenge that we have to go up there and match.
5: That one kicks off 4:25 Eastern Time. This is SportsCenter All Night on ESPN Radio.
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16: 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Four teams earned byes in the MLB postseason, but they got to work on a Saturday. Plenty of MLB postseason action to get to, but first, the gridiron we go. College football. Let's begin with 8th-ranked Florida on the road to see number 25 Missouri. For the Gators, follow

0: Following your 52-28 win over then number four Ole Miss a week ago, Florida jumped 13 spots in the AP poll from number 21 to number 8. Could they live up to it? Gators were made aware early. They had a fight on their hands. Second quarter, Mizzou with the ball, knotted at 10.
1: Second and 11 from the Gator 31. Two receivers stacked, Goody and Jordan Harris to the right. Now Harris comes in motion left. Wanting to throw right side, Goody in the end zone. Touchdown, Missouri. Caleb Goody, the transfer from Cincinnati, with his second reception of the season and his first touchdown as he just blew by Jabari Flowers on a go route for a 31-yard touchdown strike from Austin Simmons.
0: That's Mike Kelly from Learfield. By the third quarter, the Tigers were in control.
2: And good play action sold by the quarterback in the backfield.
1: Simmons hands to Roberts, running right. Touchdown, Missouri. Found a little hole. Was able to make it through the crease and into the end zone for a 5-yard touchdown. Jamal Roberts, his fourth touchdown of the season, and Mizzou extends the lead to 26-10 with 12:24 to play in the third quarter.
0: And by the end of the third quarter, the Tigers had made a statement.
1: Hand it off. Roberts gets between a seam to the 30. Right side, he may go to midfield. Roberts to the 40. Roberts to the 30, being chased to the 20. Roberts to the 10, to the 5, to the house. Jamal Roberts goes 80 yards, and Missouri extends the lead.
0: For Missouri, this win, by the way, that score made it a 44-10 game. But for Missouri, this win snapped a 9-game losing streak against ranked opponents. Austin Simmons threw for 340 yards, 2 touchdowns. Jamal Roberts ran for 211 yards and 3 more scores. Missouri pummeled Florida 45-17. Here's Tigers head coach Eli Drinkwitz and quarterback Austin Simmons with Chris Budden on ABC.
3: Coach, congratulations. Let's start first with defense. You're down 2 edge rushers up front. You're able to limit one of the most explosive offenses in the country. How'd you guys get it done?
4: Yeah, it's all about stopping the run for us, and I thought our guys responded to the challenge all week and really proud of them.
3: For Austin Simmons and the rest of this offense, describe the performance that he gave you tonight.
4: Man, he was just fearless, played fast and free like we talked to him all week. I want to give a shout out to Johnny Jones. DJ, we love you, man. We're praying for you. We'll see you.
3: Austin, come in here. Mizzou's first top 10 win since 2013. What does this say about where the program is right now that you've come to?
5: It feels great to really just feel this great feeling of victory, of course. Honestly, I'm just proud of this whole team. We really faced a lot of adversity throughout this whole week. You know, we had a whole lot of ups and downs throughout the week, but we kept our composure and we just came out here dominated.
3: Last week on the road was a tough one for you guys to swallow. Offensively, how were you able to regroup and have the performance that you did tonight?
5: Always keep a display mentality. Of course, you know, there's going to be some up and downs throughout the game. Of course, it's a tough league we play in. So really just keeping that same mindset throughout the whole game just keeps us really neutral throughout the game.
3: Congratulations.
5: Thank you. MIZ.
0: So what a big win there for Missouri as they take care of business against Florida. After the loss, Gators head coach John Sumrall called out Florida's embarrassing performance.
6: They're a good football team. They didn't need our help. They played really good, and hats off to them, like I said. But we did not play to our standard. Embarrassing performance in every phase. Starts with the coaching, starts with me. And told the guys in the locker room just now, I expect everybody to be a man, which means be accountable for your actions and own it. I'm going to start that way right now. I'm not going to point fingers at anybody, but we have to play a lot better. I'm sick to my freaking stomach with what we just did. Like, livid.
0: All right, on to the next down, number 14, Iowa, hosting fifth-ranked Ohio State. The one Nick Saban said Iowa was his super dog matchup. Let's go to Iowa City on this Saturday. Buckeyes quarterback Julian Sayin was in the groove.
7: Huddled up around quarterback Julian Sayin. Innocent Smith wide right, McCune wide left. Tight end on the left side of the line, Jacoby Jackson in the backfield. Next to quarterback Julian Sayin, who gets the snap. Sayin looking to throw from the Iowa 20. Shoots it on the right side where it is caught. And Jeremiah Smith goes down right around the end zone, and he's in for a touchdown. Jeremiah Smith, tough catch, caught it outside of the goal line, reached the ball over by the pylon. And Jeremiah Smith with a touchdown to increase Ohio State's lead to 16-6. Sayin fakes the handoff, sets up to pass, pressure coming, eludes one defender, rockets one deep down the right side of the field for Jeremiah Smith, got into the 10 of Iowa, off a defender and into the end zone. Jeremiah Smith, long distance from Julian Sayin, 58 yards to the house.

0: It's Paul Keels from Learfield. Julian Sain and Jeremiah Smith playing catch out there. Sain threw for 324 yards, three touchdowns. Jeremiah Smith, 206 yards receiving, two touchdown receptions for him. The Buckeyes cruised to a 31-14 win atop Iowa. After Smith's 57-yard touchdown, he struck a Heisman pose. Here he is after the game.
1: Yeah, I was surprised I had 200 yards. I didn't know I had that much. But, yeah, just got to, you know, keep the Heisman voters or whoever it is, you know, that I'm the best player in the country. So I got to be there.
0: Head coach Ryan Day on Jeremiah Smith's success at Ohio State.
2: Somebody who's been in the program for multiple years, like Jeremiah has, 3 years in the program. So he's a national champ. He's got a pair of gold pants. He's had a lot of success, but he's also had some losses too. Some losses that weren't a lot of fun. But that's what life's all about. And I think, you know, he appreciates the support that he's received from the fan base. I think he loves his team. He loves his teammates, and he works really, really hard every day for them. And this is somebody that is not selfish, but he's very, very competitive. But all he cares about is winning. And he's a man of few words. But I can tell you he feels strongly about this fan base. It's bigger than just you going out and playing and then going through it. So this is not a pass-through at Ohio State. And this means a lot to a lot of people. And I think he's embraced that and understands that, especially in year three.
0: All right, center sights now on 17th-ranked Tennessee Volunteers hosting unranked Auburn in an SEC battle. Third quarter now, Vols with the advantage. And how about this milestone?
3: Hand off Bishop, breaks a tackle, 40, free space, 30, he may go, 20, 10, touchdown, 44-yard touchdown run for Deshaun Bishop, and Tennessee takes advantage of the turnover. Bishop goes over 2,000 career rushing yards, and they're on their feet here in Knoxville.
0: The call on ESPN Radio, over 2,000 career rushing yards for Bishop. How about more Bishop in the fourth?
3: First and goal from the five. Deshaun Bishop has run it 30 times this afternoon for 208 yards. On the 31st run, it's a touchdown. Bishop, three touchdown runs, leading a second half offensive assault for the Volunteers. 23-14 Tennessee, 3:30 left here in Knoxville.
0: Bishop rushed for a career-high 220 yards, three touchdowns to lead Tennessee past Auburn, 24-14, the final there. 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Since we mentioned that, let's turn our attention now to the Diamond and the divisional round of the playoffs, where those four teams that had byes are pressed into action. That's including Los Angeles Dodgers, winners of the West, and 100 games this year. They open their postseason play, hosting the Atlanta Braves. Dodgers chasing their third straight championship. Last to do it, the 1998-2000 New York Yankees. Braves have had some success this year against the Dodgers. However, Atlanta won 5 of 6 meetings this season, and their starters had a 1.86 ERA against those Dodger bats. We go to Chavez Ravine in Los Angeles. A hot day. Hot day. 100 degrees at first pitch. Just 3 degrees shy of the playoff record at Chavez Ravine. Bottom of the sixth now. Dodgers holding a 2-1 lead. Kyle Tucker batting with one on.
4: The pitch. Swing high. Fly ball right field. Way up there. Acuna back. Watch it sail. It is gone. Home run. Kyle Tucker. 2-run blow. That'll put the Dodgers on top 4-1. And we had barely said he was dying to do something dramatic here in year one. After a very difficult season, that'll count.
0: 4-1 lead, that made it for the Dodgers. The call on ESPN Radio. Same inning.
4: Next one on the way. Swinging a high fly ball. That's deep to right. Acuna moving over. Back to the track and the wall. That one's gone. Max Muncy with a second home run in the inning for LA.
0: Dodgers would take this one. Here's the conclusion.
4: Two down, the 0-2 coming. Swing and a ground ball at short. Betts will handle that. He slings it to first, and that's the ball game. The Dodgers take game one of this National League Division Series by a final score of 5-3. They brave the 100-degree temperatures today and knock off the Braves to take the first game.
0: Well, besides the home runs, six innings of work from Tarek Skubal, seven strikeouts, just one earned. Here's Skubal on his first.

0: postseason start as a Dodger.
1: It was a ton of fun. You know, I love pitching here. You know, I love pitching at home. I love pitching in front of these fans. You know, I got a lot of respect for the fans that came out and showed up today. You know, it's not easy. It's 100 degrees. The sun was on us the entire game. So I got a lot of respect for everybody that showed up and hopefully packed some sunscreen, or maybe they were given some handouts. I don't know. But I got a lot of respect for everybody that showed up. And I think us as a team, we really appreciate that.
0: With more on the Dodgers Game 1 victory, let's send it back to our crew who had the call. Here's Dave O'Brien and Jessica Mendoza.
2: Judson, thank you very much. Well, the Dodgers begin it in style despite a swelteringly hot day in Los Angeles. Jess, it was business as usual. Home run balls, great pitching. That's been the Dodger way of doing it for a long time as they go for three consecutive World Series.
3: Yeah, I think the biggest thing, too, is for Tarik Skubal and his, you know, first time being with the Dodgers in the postseason here at home to really establish himself on why that major trade line acquisition, you know, his seven strikeouts through those six innings and being able to hand it off to the bullpen and getting that run support to boot.
2: Two new Dodgers, so to speak. Certainly, I mean, Tucker's been here all year, but at midseason, they got Skubal. So these guys were new to it, sort of the Dodger way of doing things. They look like they've been here for years. You're right about Skubal, but for Kyle Tucker, too, had to be a huge moment to hit that two-run homer. He's had such a difficult year, his first year after signing a huge contract. He came through today.
3: He had more to prove, absolutely. And he's talked the loudest about forgetting those numbers in the regular season. I think no one probably believes it more than him because he has struggled. He even talked to Aldin Gonzalez after the game of just trying to kind of tweak his mechanics a little to get more on time, and that's exactly what he did on that fastball that he just skyrocketed out to right field for a two-run home run.
2: And Doc Roberts can go to another terrific starter in Blake Snell. It seems to be one after another for Los Angeles. You're putting Yamamoto off for game number three. He was only the MVP of the World Series last year and has been a great pitcher all season long. Snell in game two.
3: How many Cy Youngs can you just go ahead and roll out there? I think the craziest thing is Yamamoto is the ace of this staff, but just the plethora of riches that the Dodgers have. The biggest thing is it's very clear the Braves struggle against left-handed pitching, so they're going back-to-back. Tarik Skubal, the lefty today, Blake Snell in game two.
2: Braves do have the great Chris Sale, who's headed for the Hall of Fame. We'll see who pitches for Atlanta tomorrow. For Jess Mendoza, I'm Dave O'Brien right here in your home for every pitch of the postseason. Major League Baseball on ESPN Radio and the ESPN app. Right now, we send it back to Judson Richards in the studio.
0: Dave, Jessica, thank you. As mentioned, game two is tonight in Los Angeles.
4: We are at a sold-out Yankee Stadium. The Yankees could close the series out, and the Red Sox are trying to extend it to a Game 3.
5: Driven deep to right field. Abreu back on the track at the wall. See ya! A home run for Garcia.
6: We just continue to play our game.
5: High fly ball, right field and deep. Abreu back. He's on the track. He's at the wall. He leaps. See ya! A three-run home run for Bellinger. And the Yankees have broken it open. And that'll do it. They sweep the arch-rival Red Sox out of the playoffs.
0: Yankees take care of business in the wild card round. AL East showdown continues now in the divisional round. The one seed Tampa Bay Rays hosting the four seed Yankees. The Yankees have gone 16 seasons without winning a World Series. That's tied for the second longest streak in franchise history. And for the second straight round, Aaron Judge not on the Yankees roster with the right calf strain, but Giancarlo Stanton and left-hander Ryan Weathers are on the active roster. But Judge would be missed. Bottom of the third. This would be the only run of the game, believe it or not.
7: 2-2 pitch, lifted in the air, hit well right field. Arondo with a drive, and there it goes! It's the Rays with a 1-0 lead here in the third over the Yankees. The first postseason start of his career, and a night he'll never forget. The slow trot takes him towards second. Cole has been taken yard, and the Rays are up 1-0 here at home.
0: The call on ESPN Radio, why? Why was that the only run? Here's why.
7: No hitter through 5 2/3. The 2-2 pitch is strike three called. A sinker at 94. Bellinger goes down looking. And it's 9 strikeouts and 6 no-hit innings for Drew Rasmussen. The Yankees have never been no-hit this deep into a postseason game. Two out in the seventh, the 1-2 to Lombard. He swings and hits a high fly center field. DeLuca back. He's at the warning track now. He's under it. He makes the catch. The no-hit bid is alive.

0: 7 for Drew Rasmussen. Rasmussen rocks slightly and fires. Hard line drive, and it's down the right field line, a fair ball. The no-hit bid comes to an end. Wells rounds first, heads for second. He's going for third. The relay throw from the shortstop. Wells beat him by a mile, and he is toast at third base. And the inning is over. A roller coaster of emotions as the no-hitter disappears, and so does the Yankees' threat of scoring here in the eighth.
1: That can't happen.
2: Cannot happen, Eddie. This is the big leagues.
1: This is the playoffs as well. That cannot happen.
3: Just atrocious base running there. The Rays go on to take game one with a final of 1-0. We'll have much more on that coming up later on in the show. Yankees and the Rays return to action on Monday. Still more playoff baseball action to get to. 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
3: Heading into the bottom of the third, but here comes Jackson Chirio with a runner on.
4: Ray delivers. Swing and a high fly ball. Left field. That one back. And gone. Into the Brewers bullpen on the first pitch. And we're tied at two.
5: Jackson Chirio. This is what he does. This is a young player that has never let the playoff stage be too big.
3: All right, in the seventh we go now. After being knotted at two, the Brewers grab their first lead of the game.
4: Mora home, says no, now says yes. The 3-2, swing and a high fly ball, well struck, right center field, it's back, and it's gone! Contreras will touch them all, and he stops midway up the first baseline and pumps his fist at the Brewer dugout. Contreras will touch them all. And here in the seventh, Contreras and the Brewers lead it 3-2.
3: That's a great Boone Jambi for ESPN Radio. Top of the eighth now. Padres load the bases for Fernando Tatis Jr. facing Trevor McGill.
4: McGill ready. The 0-2. There goes the runner from first. Swing and a miss. He got him. McGill strikes out Tatis. And the Padres leave a couple. A huge punch out for Trevor McGill.
3: And that would be the Padres' best chance. The Brewers hold on to win it with a final of 3-2. Wild moment there in the ninth. Ty France hit the ball really off of the roof of the stadium. It turned out to be an out. Padres manager Craig Stammen discussed it after the game.
6: Again, we joked about it at the umpire meeting today about what would happen if a ball hit the roof. And it was unlikely, but it happened. And you know, the rule is if they deem the ball to be fair and it comes down, you can catch it. If it hits off the roof foul, then it's a foul ball. So they ruled that it hit the roof fair, and the outfielder caught it. So unfortunately, it was a bad break for us. It looked like it was a possible home run. You know, just didn't go our way. Second time that's happened this year to the Padres, so we should be able to bounce back just fine from it.
3: All right, back to the American League we go now. Cleveland Guardians were just one game better than the White Sox in the American League Central. Guardians had a bye. Sox made quick work of the Astros, and so they meet again in the divisional round, the first postseason meeting between these division rivalries, although they've been playing since 1901. All right, game one in Cleveland. We go to the bottom of the third inning. White Sox starter Hagen Smith walks three straight batters. They turn to Brian Hudson to get out of the jam in a scoreless game.
7: Full count, bases full. The pitch, swing and a ball in the air, left field, playable for Gritchett. Couple steps to his left, makes the catch, and the side is retired. The Guardians leave him loaded.
3: The call on ESPN Radio. Next inning now, the White Sox break the scoreless tie.
7: Fry holding the runner. Left-handed batting Murakami. Spread out stance. The pitch. Swing and a ball. Drilled way back in left field. That is a titanic blast off the bat of Murakami. Long two-run homer. And the White Sox strike first here in game one.
3: The White Sox would go on to win that game and grab game one by the final of 3-0. Here's Will Venable, White Sox manager, on Murakami's home run in the fourth.
8: That's what playoff baseball is about, is your big dogs going out there and making big plays. And obviously Mooney is the guy in the middle of the lineup that's been doing it all year for us. Long ball is part of our game, specifically with Mooney. Obviously a huge swing right there, especially after we had just gotten out of a tough jam there. So really well-timed homer. We needed it, and you know Mooney's been our guy all year. So nice to see it.
3: White Sox take game one 3-0. 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
4: Good afternoon for Owen and Sports. I'm Brandon Beam. Got a great slate of football starting tonight and then tomorrow. Let's get to some baseball first, shall we? ALDS game number one in Cleveland on the banks of Lake Erie tomorrow pits the divisional foes, the Chicago White Sox, at the Cleveland Guardians. Game number one of the ALDS tomorrow up in Cleveland beginning at 1 o'clock. All right, let's get to some football, shall we? Beginning tonight, got a couple of good games for your Friday slate. Starting at 7 o'clock tonight, you have Pittsburgh traveling down to Blacksburg to take on James Franklin and the Virginia Tech Hokies. That's at 7 o'clock. And then at 8 o'clock, brand new shiny Ryan Field in Evanston will be unveiled as the 3-1 Penn State Nittany Lions head to take on Northwestern at 8 o'clock. And then, of course, a full slate of college football beginning tomorrow at noon. Take it to the MAC real quick, though, beginning at 2 o'clock. Toledo heads to Ball State, and then all three of these games kick off at 3:30. Akron is at Central Michigan. OU is at Kent State, and Bowling Green is at Miami. Also, the Buckeyes in action tomorrow at 3:30 as well. They are on the road in Kinnick Stadium in Iowa City to take on the 14th-ranked Iowa Hawkeyes. And if that's not enough for you, 11 o'clock tomorrow, the Bearcats of Cincinnati head out west to take on Arizona. And then to finish up your football weekend, coming up 1 o'clock on Sunday, Bengals at home in the jungle to take on the Jags. For Owen and Sports, I'm Brandon Beam.
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6: Your Skynet forecast. For the overnight hours, some patchy fog possible, otherwise mostly clear with a low 44. For Sunday, some fog could start the day off, otherwise it'll be sunny with a high 72 and calm winds out of the west. Sunday night, clear skies with a low 46. Monday, mostly cloudy through the mid-morning, gradually clearing with a high 67. Tuesday, sunny with a high of 68. For Skynet weather, I'm Max Crenshaw, ESPN Radio 1430 AM and 105.7 FM.
7: And the Buckeyes win over Iowa. Missouri humbles 8th-ranked Florida after a 45-17 trouncing. And the Dodgers got just what they traded for in a Game 1 win atop the Braves with Tarek Skubal. And the Bronx Bombers, without Aaron Judge, were left scoreless.
8: Baker with his glove atop his belt buckle. It's 2-1 to Bellinger. Is hit on the ground to first. Fielded by Aranda. He runs to the bag, steps on it, and the ball game is over. The Tampa Bay Rays open up the American League Division Series with a 1-0 victory over the New York Yankees.
7: That was the call on ESPN Radio with more on the 1-0 Rays win in Tampa. Here's our crew who had the call. Mike Cousins, Tim Kirchen, and Eduardo Perez.
8: Judson, thank you. It was a thriller on Saturday night at Tropicana Field in Florida. Rays 1, Yankees nothing. Jonathan

0: Honda third inning solo home run is the difference. And Drew Rasmussen carried a no-hitter into the eighth. It got broken up, and that was the decisive play of the game when that got broken up for the Yankees, with Austin Wells trying to stretch a double into a triple.
1: He's been a really good pitcher for quite some time, but this has to be the biggest start of his life. One hit over eight innings in the first game of a best of five before a packed house against the Yankees. He was absolutely brilliant. Eddie, the way he used those three fastballs and that changeup that you talked about, that was breathtaking to watch what he did with those four pitches.
2: Look, if you look at Drew Rasmussen, every first out, every leadoff guy starting an inning, he was able to get out. He was ahead of the hitters. He controlled the zone. And that's what you ask of any pitcher, especially your number one. And to be able to do it in a full house here in Tampa, that dominated. Both runners that were able to get on, as a matter of fact, I'm going to count the third out also of that eighth inning in Wells, they all got on with two outs. There really wasn't a high-stress inning for them. And then Jonathan Aranda going deep. We talked about the comparisons to Rafael Palmeiro's sweet swing that Ozzie Timmons told us earlier in on the field. It's just impressive to see a team like this, Tampa Bay, take care of business at home and go ahead 1-0.
0: And the best home record in baseball, tied with Milwaukee this year. A couple other notables we saw in Giancarlo Stanton as a pinch hitter. Got his first at bat since April 24th. He struck out against Brian Baker, the closer for the Rays, who converted his 31st straight save, which now leads us to Monday's game. We know Cam Schlittler will be on the mound for the Yankees, and we'll expect to see either Freddy Peralta or Nick Martinez for Tampa Bay.
2: Yeah, I see this going back to New York. 1-1. That's why I'm saying we're coming back, boys. Cam Schlittler is fantastic. He pitches a lot like Rasmussen. He's got those three fastballs that give you different looks, except it's not the changeup. It's mostly the breaking pitch. A guy like that, the curveball that he threw more often to the Boston Red Sox, you don't know what to get. The one thing we do know is that it's going to be a heck of a ball game. We just have to wait more. It's like 48 hours that we have to wait for this. That's grueling.
1: Right. Well, if the rest of the series is going to be like this game, I might not make it through, because I could barely sit still, and I don't even care who wins. How does a fan of the Rays or the Yankees get through something like this? It was really good.
2: Tim, I was that guy in that air. I felt like I was in an airplane. I took my shoes off. I knew I was not supposed to, but I had to. I had to wiggle my toes.
0: Well, that explains the smell. And we'll all be jittering until Monday night at 8 o'clock. Though on Saturday night, it was the Rays 1 and the Yankees nothing. For Tim Kirkchen and Eduardo Perez, I'm Mike Cousins, right here on your home for every pitch of the postseason, Major League Baseball, on ESPN Radio and the ESPN app. Now let's go back to Judson Richards in the studio.
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4: So Merrill, 0-for-4, man at first. Brewers an out away. A swing and a liner, right field. Lara there, and he makes the catch. And that's the ball game. McGill closes it out, a four-out save, and the Brewers rally to win game one, 3-2 the final. Well, the team with the best record in baseball showing a whole lot of grit here tonight.
3: What a game this was. By the way, you heard it right here on ESPN Radio, 3-2 the final score. What a game it was, what a series this is shaping up to be. Let's send it back to Milwaukee, to our crew at the call, Boog Shambi and Doug Glanville.
4: All right, Judson, thanks so much. What a game one we had here in Milwaukee as the Brewers edge the Padres by the final of 3-2. And Milwaukee showing a lot of grit. They got down early. Mizorowski wasn't his normal dominant self. And yet, here we are. Milwaukee goes and uses their outstanding bullpen, and they pick up the win.
5: I mean, they showcased how great their bullpen is, and it can match up with anyone, including the San Diego Padres, which have, you know, two of the best high leverage guys in baseball with Morejon and Mason Miller. The challenge they had is that although Mizorowski started off slow in the second inning and just command, he

0: kind of weathered it enough to get to that fourth inning, and then the bullpen put up zeros. And it was all kinds, lefties, righties, a lot of power pitchers, the versatility, putting in the right lanes. And the Padres just could not capitalize that. And then the big home run by William Contreras, the opposite field off of Morey Hone, who's throwing 100, just an impressive at bat. And that's just how they've won baseball games. And the home run ended up putting the exclamation point on it.
1: Yeah, no question about it. And again, impressive the way the Brewers went to their bullpen. And, I mean, whether you're talking about Senzatella or Ashby or Uribe or Hall or McGill, all those guys got it done. And they came in with just nasty stuff.
0: I mean, a lot of guys throwing high 90s, 100, sinking. I mean, that's what the Padres have as well. They're coming from all angles, and it was perfectly executed by Pat Murphy and the Brewers in terms of the timing, and of course the pitchers did the job. And then Jackson Churio, just, you know, a young player that's always been a postseason star, he does it again, first pitch home run to claw back from that 2-0 deficit. So all the pieces came together, good timing, and really the bullpen was the story.
1: So again, on a bizarre play in the late stages,
0: wow,
1: affecting the ground rules here at American Family Field. The roof was closed. Ty Francis fly ball hit a cable in fair territory and then redirected to Jackson Churio. It stayed in fair territory, but the angle changed. There's certainly some question as to whether that ball, without the cable in the way, would have left the park. But regardless, the ground rule is if it strikes one of those, whether it strikes the roof or the cable or any of the structure in fair territory, it's in play.
0: Play it, right.
1: And you just play it.
0: Yeah, it could have gone in the left center and
1: that's
0: for
1: right.
0: A triple. So
1: yep.
0: That's the strange pinball machine rules that we have, and they might have to rethink that a little bit.
1: Yeah, no doubt. Now, if it had gone and clipped on one of those pieces on top of the roof in foul territory, it's dead.
0: Dead ball.
1: It's foul and dead. So that's a wild play, but ultimately I think they got it right. Again, I think, you know, we'll just wait and see. For Doug Glanville, I'm John Shambi, right here on your home for every game of the postseason, Major League Baseball, on ESPN Radio and ESPN app.
2: 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Why don't we return to some college football action. Unranked Clemson hosting fourth-ranked Miami Canes. Strike fast.
3: Wolf in the motion, man, left to right. Off a play fake, double screen for Borky. He swivels his way to the 45.
1: To
3: the 10, there he goes! Borky to the 30, to the 20, to the 10, to the 5, and Borky will take it all the way home! And Miami strikes first on a 61-yard catch and run for Cooper Borky. A brilliant start for Miami. It's 6-0 Hurricanes in Death Valley.
2: 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More Mensa this time with his legs.
3: Tony in the left slot. They're going to rush five. Mensa steps up. He's looking. Now he's going to run. He's down to the 20-yard line. There's a flag down. He's at the 15. He's at the 10. He's at the
4: ball.
3: Five. He fumbles
4: out.
3: The football.
4: Touchdown.
3: In the end zone. Falls on it for a touchdown.
2: Mensa threw over 227 yards and a TD. Miami routed Clemson 41-13. Mensa joined ESPN Radio's game night. Mensa covered how the program is blocking out the pressure after their championship appearance.
5: Yeah, you've got to block all that out. And I think we've done a great job of that. With Cristobal, you know, every single day is telling us to eliminate distractions. And that's the key, you know, when you want to go far and win big.
2: Here's Mensa on what it's like playing under Coach Cristobal.
5: It's really just a dream come true. You know, I've always wanted to play for a big-time program like this and under a special head coach like Coach Cristobal. You know, he always gets me fired up no matter what. It's Monday, Tuesday, Saturday, when it's game day. Like, you know, he never fails to get me turned up. So it's just a huge blessing to be a Miami Hurricane.
2: Finally, Mensa discussed with NFL interest what ultimately made Miami the right decision.
5: So I think if you look at, you know, the last 2 years, what they did at the quarterback position was ultimately the selling point for me. You know, I wanted to come in and you know, have take charge and, you know, have full command of an offense like this with a bunch of weapons. So I'd say that.
2: After next week off, Miami is at home against Florida State. How about the Colorado Buffaloes hosting number 12 Texas Tech? How about a Red Raiders end zone pick?

0: Play action rolling to his left. They were interception, pick six, John Curry. Oh, man. Isaac Wilson, before the ball could even get past the end zone, John Curry up in the air just steals it out of the air.
1: That's Brian Jensen from Learfield, Texas. Tech dominates 29-7. Red Raiders DB Bryce Pollock joined ESPN Radio's Game Night and discussed what head coach Joey McGuire's message has been after last year's success.
2: So the main thing about that he preaches is just because you won the Big 12 championship does not mean we're the hunted. We're still hunting. We still feel like we're the underdog. We still feel like we're not getting respected. We still think they don't think we're going to win the Big 12. You know what I mean? So it's like we just got that chip on our shoulder still, and he makes sure we got that chip on our shoulder.
1: All right, how about number 16, Mississippi State hosting number 7, Alabama, matchup that began back in 1896. This would be the 109th meeting between these two. Second quarter, 1-1 touchdown lead for Bama turned into 2.
3: Play action to Crowell, running it, keeping it, scoring easily. Keelan Russell, 17 yards, and the Tide leads it now 20-7.
1: That's Chris Stewart from Learfield. Keelan Russell would rush for 1 touchdown, but he would pass for 3.
3: Scott goes in motion to the right. He's all alone there with 2 men wide left. Brown goes out of the backfield. Slant. Caught. Rico Scott. Another touchdown grab on another perfect throw from Keelan Russell. And the Tide makes it a 48-23 lead with 12:02 to go.
1: Russell passed for 285 yards. Alabama spanks Mississippi State 56-23. Bama head coach Kalen DeBoer joined ESPN's Katie George after the win.
4: First, DeBoer, your offense scores another 45-plus points on the road in what was a loud, hostile environment. What pleased you most offensively today?
5: For the most part, St. Half took care of the ball, had a good mix of run and pass. The run opens up the play action, our guys making plays. So a couple critical moments in there that we came through.
4: Mississippi State coming into this game is averaging over 500 yards of offense. What do you think of your defense's day?
5: Yeah, I thought they did. We gave them a short field with our fumble, and they showed what they're capable of. We knew we'd have our hands full with them, but our guys just keep playing. They line up, keep playing, and that's who we are. So it's a 4-quarter game.
4: 5 games in, undefeated. You got Georgia next week. Just how would you assess where you're at as a team right now?
5: I think we're continuing to get better, and these guys are going to bring a mindset, what you want every day to practice. They're going to reset. It starts all over. Nothing we did today carries over to next week. So, I love that we can, literally get on a bus, get here, put on the pads, go play ball. And these guys just love it. They love being around each other. They play for each other. And, as long as that continues to happen within our program, the sky's the limit.
4: Congratulations. Best of luck next week.
5: Thank you.
1: So a dominant win for Kalen DeBoer and his Alabama Crimson Tide. What about Bill Belichick in UNC hosting third-ranked Notre Dame? Second quarter, Fighting Irish, creating some separation in quarter number 2.
6: Carr takes the snap, rolls right, now turns and throws upfield. Oh, my goodness, he's wide open. Faison dives and catches at the goal line. Touchdown, Notre Dame. They lost track of the receiver in the end zone, and Faison makes them pay.
1: The call on the Notre Dame radio network, 21-7 game, but UNC would get a touchdown and then a monster special teams play.
7: Tar Heels will be returning the second half kickoff from right to left. Kekahuna, Carolina coming off the 5-yard line with some space to run, popping to the near side at the 45-40 at midfield. Carolina is Jaden Jefferson. It's the freshman who's going to take it all the way to the house. Rain down on Notre Dame to start half number 2. Jaden Jefferson takes the second half kickoff to the house.
1: Third quarter now, it was more C.J. Carr for the Irish.
6: Oh, he got him to jump.
8: Got him to jump.
6: Free play. Carr has a free play. Flags on the field. Carr rolling left. Now back to his right at the 10. He can tuck it and run. Carr for the end zone. He dives and scores. Touchdown, Notre Dame.
1: So we've heard from Notre Dame Radio Network, also heard from Jones Angle from Learfield. Even through pouring rain at times, C.J. Carr threw for 4 touchdowns and ran for another for the Fighting Irish, 37-26, the win over North Carolina. All right, second-ranked Georgia taking on Vandy. Bulldogs.

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3: Good afternoon for Owen and Sports. I'm Brandon Beam. Got a great slate of football starting tonight and then tomorrow. Let's get to some baseball first, shall we? ALDS game number one in Cleveland on the banks of Lake Erie tomorrow pits the divisional foes, the Chicago White Sox, at the Cleveland Guardians. Game number one of the ALDS tomorrow up in Cleveland beginning at 1 o'clock. All right, let's get to some football, shall we? Beginning tonight, got a couple of good games for your Friday slate. Starting at 7 o'clock tonight, you have Pittsburgh traveling down to Blacksburg to take on James Franklin and the Virginia Tech Hokies. That's at 7 o'clock. And then at 8 o'clock, brand new shiny Ryan Field in Evanston will be unveiled as the 3-1 Penn State Nittany Lions head to take on Northwestern at 8 o'clock. And then, of course, a full slate of college football beginning tomorrow at noon. Take it to the MAC real quick, though, beginning at 2 o'clock. Toledo heads to Ball State, and then all three of these games kick off at 3:30. Akron is at Central Michigan, OU is at Kent State, and Bowling Green is at Miami. Also, the Buckeyes in action tomorrow at 3:30 as well. They are on the road in Kinnick Stadium in Iowa City to take on the 14th-ranked Iowa Hawkeyes. And if that's not enough for you, 11 o'clock tomorrow, the Bearcats of Cincinnati head out west to take on Arizona. And then to finish up your football weekend, coming up 1 o'clock on Sunday, Bengals at home in the jungle to take on the Jags. For Owen in Sports, I'm Brandon Beam.
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6: Your Skynet forecast for the overnight hours, some patchy fog possible, otherwise mostly clear with a low 44. For Sunday, some fog could start the day off, otherwise it'll be sunny with a high 72 and calm winds out of the west. Sunday night, clear skies with a low 46. Monday, mostly cloudy through the mid-morning, gradually clearing with a high 67. Tuesday, sunny with a high of 68. For Skynet weather, I'm Max Crenshaw, ESPN Radio 1430 AM and 105.7 FM.
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4: Time, fakes, gets hit, ball is loose, picked up by the Trojan Jakeem Stewart, returning to the 30, down to the 20. He is hit from behind and tackled into the end zone for a touchdown, USC! And the Trojans have the lead. How do you do? Listen to this Coliseum crowd.
5: All right, well done. What a Saturday it was. But let's talk a little bit about what could happen on Sunday. Las Vegas Raiders playing host to the Kansas City Chiefs in a big-time AFC West showdown. Why? Because both teams are 3-0. Here's Andy Reid, Kansas City head coach, says what he's seen from the Raiders' defense thus far.
6: Yeah, you know, they've always played us tough over the years. I mean, it's still Raiders and Chiefs, and the records really didn't matter going into it. Both teams played hard against each other. They've got a good group of guys right now and good leadership, and they're doing well, you know. A lot of turnovers.
5: Chiefs quarterback Patrick Mahomes, what he's seen from the Raiders' defense.
7: Yeah, I mean, they've brought in a lot of guys that are really good football players, and they've added young, talented guys in there as well. And so, obviously, it starts with Max and their defensive line and being able to protect and be able to run the ball and do stuff like that. But they have great players everywhere, and they fly to the football. And I think what you said is they turn the football over, which is huge in this league. And so we'll have to match their intensity. We'll have to execute at a high level, but it'll be a great challenge for us, and we're excited for it.
5: Of course, this is no longer playing in Oakland. Here's Patrick Mahomes on the possibility of less Chiefs fans going to Las Vegas for the game.
7: I love playing football. It doesn't matter to me. I mean, I love the Chiefs fans traveling. It's always cool to see the red in the stadium and hear home of the Chiefs and the national anthem and everything like that. But at the end of the day, man, it's about playing football and playing the game that you love. And so I wouldn't be surprised if it's a very hostile environment. Trying to take me back to those Oakland Raiders days. And so I'm excited just for the challenge. You know, I mean, they're playing great football. You can see it on tape. That 3-0 record is real. They've been playing great the entire season. And so for us, it's another step, another challenge that we have to go up there and match.
5: That game kicks off at 4:25 Eastern Time. Best week ever is next. 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
1: Fell into Churio's glove for an out. According to the stadium's ground rules, a fair ball that hits anything attached to the roof is in play. The Brewers held on to win 3-2 in Game 1 of the NLDS. Meanwhile, in the triple-digit heat at Dodger Stadium, Tarek Skubal struck out 7 in 6 dominant innings as the Dodgers beat the Braves 5-3. Speaking of stellar pitching, the Rays' Drew Rasmussen had a near no-hitter. The right-hander set the postseason franchise record with 10 strikeouts in their 1-0 win over the Yankees in Game 1 of their AL Division Series. Meanwhile, Munetaka Murakami hit a 2-run homer, while 5 Chicago pitchers combined for a 3-hitter as the White Sox blanked the Guardians 3-0. Tune in today for a pair of NLDS Game 2s, starting with the Padres and Brewers at 3:30 p.m. Eastern on ESPN Radio, followed by the Braves and Dodgers at 7:30 East.
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1: Indeed it is. Best week ever. ESPN Radio. Courtney Cronin, Peter Burns. Reunited once again. What is this? This is like our third longest relationship now on this show that we've won, what, 4 or 5 weeks in a row? Jeez.
2: We're just hitting our stride.
1: As good teams do
2: at this point of the season.
1: We're separating ourselves from everybody else. I think that's what you're saying. And that was the theme of college football in week 4. We're going to get back into every single one of those games. Or rather, I should say, is it already week 5? Like, I'm starting to get sad when I was looking at it going, how many more weeks of college football season do we actually have, CeCe? That's the bad part about this whole thing is that we start getting into October, the weather
2: gets
1: better.
2: Chill out. It's early October. There's plenty of college football left.
1: It's like when you go on your first couple of rides at Disney, you're like, it's already 10 a.m. Like, how did the morning go by that fast? That's what we'll get into this week in college football. Also a busy week in the National Football League. Without further ado, let's get into it with this.
0: This is the biggest story of the week ever.
1: I think the theme is kind of grand opening, grand closing in some different ways. And I mean by that is in Starkville, everyone was excited. Keelan Russell, Kamario Taylor, the cowbells are ringing. It's a glorious day, 11 a.m. kickoff. And by 11:03, this thing seemed just about over, CC. You get Kamario Taylor ends up pump faking a fumble. Alabama takes that to the house. Or Alabama takes the next drive to the house. They get a pick six. They are off and running. And this was pretty much how it ended. Courtesy of Learfield, here's Chris Stewart on the call.
3: Scott goes in motion to the right. He's all alone there with two men wide left. Brown goes out of the backfield. Slant. Caught. Rico Scott. Another touchdown grab on another perfect throw from Keelan Russell. And the Tide makes it a 48-23 lead with 12:02 to go.
1: Ended up being 56-23 in CC. I remember when 2020 Alabama. Remember that was the COVID year, but they were just blowing the doors off of everybody. It felt like you had to get in and watch the first part of a Bama game because by the time you actually turned it on or found what channel it was on, it was already 17-3 or 14-0. That's what it felt like. That was a track meet beatdown by Kalen DeBoer, the Tide yesterday.
2: But give some credit to their defense, too.
1: Yeah.
2: I mean, their defensive scoring off the pick six, the interception return for a touchdown, that blows games open late. That's the reason that 56 points looks as good as it does is because of what they were doing on the other side. 2 fumbles, 2 interceptions, 5 sacks. I don't feel like we talk about their defense in Alabama quite enough.
1: And rightfully so. Kane Womack had talked about last year that it was an issue for him. They didn't have the dudes. They had the dudes this year. They have 4 pick sixes so far. And that's a difference maker, especially when you can combine it with as good of a talented quarterback as anybody in the league. When you watch Keelan Russell throw or just play, the way he moves in the pocket, not looking to run first, but looking to see who is open. And then, boom, you can snap your fingers and take off. It's as good as anything. And I felt bad because Kamario Taylor, I was looking forward to this seeing this great talent.
2: Me too.
1: He didn't look right, CC. He got a little bit banged up in the last week and did not look right in this game from the jump.
2: And the fumble early on, it felt like that took all the momentum out. Maybe it was a mental thing. After that, did not feel like he was able to recover in his own right to get the offense to recover.
1: A team that hit the ground running and we was like, hello world, here's what we're doing. Remember, they dismantled Ole Miss the week before. That was the Florida Gators. And I don't ever recall a team going from, all right, let's see what happens in year one to being more beloved than the Florida Gators. Here's Mike Kelly from Learfield on the call. The Show Me State showed me something.
4: Handed off, Roberts gets between a seam to the 30. Right side, he may go to midfield. Roberts to the 40. Roberts to the 30, being chased to the 20. Roberts to the 10, to the 5, to the house. Jamal Roberts goes 80 yards, and Missouri extends the lead.
1: So before we jump in here, let's just hear what John Summerall had to say. Because remember last week after they beat down Ole Miss, he's like, hey, we're just getting started. But we have not yet arrived. Here's what he had to say after that 45-17 beat down by the Tigers.
5: They're a good football team. They didn't need our help. They played really good, and hats off to them, like I said. But we did not play to our standard. Embarrassing performance in every phase.

0: ladies. Starts with the coaching, starts with me. And I'm told the guys in the locker room just now, I expect everybody to be a man, which means be accountable for your actions and own it. I'm going to start that way right now. I'm not going to point fingers at anybody, but we have to play a lot better. I'm sick to my freaking stomach with what we just did. Like, livid.
1: Okay. It's a little performative, in my opinion. He does this after every win or loss. It's always the greatest thing in the world, or we are absolutely terrible.
2: Is it performative when this is just what you do every single game? Like, this piece of peanut butter toast I made today was the greatest piece of peanut butter toast. Or it's a disgusting display for my toaster this morning, right? Like, I mean, it's no matter what it is in every walk of life, I think that's John Summerall.
1: That may be who he is, and I love that he's fiery. I love his demeanor. But, like, the dramatics every single week, Peter... If you're going to do that, you got to win, and you got to win big. You can't have this incredible performance against an Ole Miss team that comes into your house, and you handle business, and then you go on the road, and that's what happens against Missouri. To me, that's a team that was feeling itself a little too much behind the scenes in the first 4 weeks of the season to come out like that.
2: I think it's more of the opposite. It was a team that felt... in Missouri, that felt disrespected, and even
1: but why?
2: Because what was everything? I'm too terminally online, especially in the college football space. But what was the word coming out when the AP rankings came in this week? Well, here's the SEC getting the love of Missouri Tigers. Why are they ranked? The only reason why the Missouri Tigers are ranked is because they play in the SEC, and these AP voters are just all biased for the conference. Well, I mean. Look what ends up happening. Missouri ends up having a chip on their shoulder. In fact, don't take it from me. Take it from Eli Drinkwitz. Hear what he had to say over his post-game presser about just not believing what things are said online.
3: After this game, I can't believe anything that y'all write about us or anything on Twitter. And after last game, I didn't believe anything that was said about me or anything that was said about our team on Twitter, because none of that matters. What really matters is the truth of what your coaches teach you and preach to you and how much you believe in that. And that's what makes a good football team. So, you know, I know y'all have jobs to do, and that's awesome, and y'all got to do them, and that's part of the world that we live in. But for us, it's about ignoring the noise and staying focused on our trajectory, which is, hey, let's just get a little bit better. Let's just keep getting a little bit better. Let's focus on the things that aren't where we want them to be and get a little bit better. And last week, we didn't set edges, we didn't tackle, and we didn't have situational execution on third downs in the red zone. Boom. Got them fixed.
2: Boom. Boom.
1: Got them fixed. That's a great drop. We got to keep that one.
2: Boom. Got it fixed. I just want that, like, anytime, like, I do something around the house. Like, duct boom, tape on something, boom, got it fixed. They did get it fixed. What a beatdown that was, 45-17. Another separation Saturday, it was in the ACC. 104.3 WQAM on the call.
4: Tony in the left slot. They're going to rush five. Manson steps up. He's looking. Now he's going to run. He's down to the 20-yard line. There's a flag down. He's at the 15. He's at the 10. He's at the 5. He fumbles the football.
5: Touchdown.
4: In the end zone. Falls right for a touchdown.
2: So we've been waiting, CC, to figure out, all right, Miami, are they just going to be coasting in the rest of the ACC? All right, this Clemson team, maybe they're not as bad as they were in week one against LSU. It started getting a couple of victories. Miami's for real. What we thought, Mensa's for real. In fact, this was not really Mensa having his greatest day, nor Malachi Toney having his greatest day.
1: And remember how much of a big deal people made about, oh, Miami lost all their defense to the NFL draft last year. Like, it's not going to be the same. That front seven suffocated Clemson's offense. 55 net rushing yards yesterday. Oof. They couldn't sustain drives. 8 of 18 on third downs. That group that was supposed to be depleted doesn't look anything such when you've got on the other side Darian Mensa, a Heisman Trophy candidate, doing all that he did yesterday, 0 turnovers, 3-3 in the red zone.
2: Think about how good the Miami Hurricanes have been through the history of college football. That's a program record 248 points through 5 games. They've never done that before. And I don't know who's even going to challenge them in the ACC. The only person I think that's going to challenge them the rest of the way on the schedule is the Catholics versus Convicts game, right?
1: And
2: the
1: Notre Dame versus too.
2: And they looked right. They didn't look great against North Carolina. They win 37-26. All right, one more separation Saturday game. Paul Keels from Learfield on the call. Did he go Ron Burgundy at the end of this one? Take a listen.
6: Sand fakes the handoff. Sets up to pass. Pressure coming. Eludes one defender. Rockets one deep down the right side of the field for Jeremiah Smith. Got into the 10 of Iowa. Off a defender and into the end zone. Jeremiah Smith long distance from Julian Sand. 58 yards to the

0: house?
1: To the house?
2: To the house? Question mark.
1: I'm Ron Burgundy. I love Paul Keels. I mean, his voice is unbelievably silky smooth, and as silky smooth as sand was to Jeremiah Smith. Can you play the end of that clip one more time, Mikey? To the house? I mean, it's like Scooby-Doo and Ron Burgundy all together on this great call. All right, here's Paul one more time on it.
3: Sand fakes the handoff, sets up to pass. Pressure coming, eludes one defender. Rockets one deep down the right side of the field for Jeremiah Smith. Got it to the 10 of Iowa, off a defender and into the end zone. Jeremiah Smith, long distance from Julian Sand, 58 yards to the house.
2: To the house?
1: Here's
2: question mark?
1: I mean, there's no question mark about it. Is Jeremiah Smith the best player in college football? I think he is. In fact, just go ahead and ask him. Here he is, post-game presser.
4: Yeah, I was surprised I had 200 yards. I didn't know I had that much. But, just got to, keep the Heisman voters or whoever it is, that I'm the best player in the country. So, I got to be there.
1: 11 catches, 206, two touchdowns, and he did it in Kinnick. A tough place to play, and Iowa was kind of feeling itself, of course, after that big victory over last week, CC.
2: 23 catches, 423 yards, six touchdowns. That's the last two games.
1: Numbers. And here's the deal. In a video game, when you play it on NCAA, your opponent, your computer opponent, doesn't necessarily know how dialed in your wide receiver is. You're like, all right, we gotta stop this guy, right? It's just an opponent. Each and every week, what's the first thing a defensive coordinator is going to say when facing Ohio State? How do you stop four? And nobody has an answer right now. And it feels like he is a front runner for the Heisman. All right, we got the biggest games coming up on Saturday we haven't talked about, including a gutsy call on the road that made a huge difference. 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
4: Separation Saturday, right? All of these big time guys, Miami ends up blowing up Clemson, Bama separating themselves from Kamario Taylor, Mississippi State, which has been a great story for led by Jeff Lebby. I mean, it's surprising. We thought Florida kind of pulled away and entered that championship tier, got housed by the Missouri Tigers, but then Ohio State ended up getting their victory, and same thing with Indiana, ends up a big beatdown victory they had yesterday as well.
5: Can I say something about Tennessee?
4: No. Okay, let's go on. No. Yes.
5: We play the call there, and they end up winning because of the quarterback switch that they made 3:48 before halftime.
4: Yeah.
5: I come back on this show a week after praising Faison Brandon, saying the Tennessee Volunteers are going in the right direction, even in the loss to Texas. Was I a little... Did I jump the gun on that, Peter? Because he looked... He's a true freshman. And he struggled mightily in the first half, which is why Josh Heupel had to make that decision.
4: And Josh Heupel said it. And again, Josh Heupel is not one that all of a sudden looks at things and just like, man, I gotta turn the bathwater all the way hot now because it's way too cold, right? He's kind of he's not going to be too high and too low. I think for him, he looked at it is that he's going to need both of these quarterbacks. George McIntyre comes in. Gives them a little bit of a spark, but really defensively, it was a battle for both of these teams, and they kept pinning each other back, so it was kind of like a World War One, like war of attrition, trench warfare between the two until McIntyre and the way that they ran the ball was a difference maker. But that's an interesting point of, hey, you know, how do you look at what quarterbacks should you bench and not? I mean, I'm sure they're asking that question over at Oklahoma with John Mateer on their bye week. He hasn't played necessarily great. I know that was a question that it was even talked about Lenore Sellers yesterday, that they had Cutter Woods, their backup quarterback that was taking first team snaps before they end up losing over to Kentucky over on the weekend. So, you have to be able to make those calls, CC, and frankly, end up maybe being a difference maker. I think that was just still more of a fact that Tennessee's defense played well and they ran the ball extremely well. Let's go through the best of the rest, including who are those contenders in the other conferences in the Big 12. They got these guys.
6: Big Magic Johnson, what has he done?
7: 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I want people that want to win.
8: Not a game. We talking about
9: playoffs?
10: I'm a man. I'm
11: who we thought they were. That's why we took the damn field.
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4: Courtesy of BYU Sports Network, it was all about the Bear.
13: Empty now for Bear. Bear on quarterback draw. Ran into blockers, bounces off of them. Bear keeps going. Bear 10, Bear 5, Bear touchdown! A 21-yard run for the score.
4: 17-10 that the Cougs get over the Horned Frogs yesterday. I thought Bear was solid, and this was kind of a survive and advance game for them because it feels like them and Utah are the two teams in the Big 12 that are going to at least try to challenge in that championship-type tier, CC.
5: Yeah, and I watched this game on ESPN as we were getting ready for the show this morning. I didn't stay up to watch it. That was ugly. was a slugfest yesterday, and sometimes doing just enough gets you a win there. It wasn't pretty, but to do that on the road at TCU, Bachmann.

0: and his legs power in that offense, sometimes it's all you need.
1: Sometimes it's all you need if you can survive in advance. And you could say that was the same thing about Notre Dame, who was in a tussle against Bill Belichick's North Carolina Tar Heels. Easy for me to say. Here's the Notre Dame Radio Network on the call.
2: Play clock's at 2. Carr. Oh, he got him to jump.
3: Free my
2: play.
3: Gosh.
2: Carr has a free play. Flags on the field. Carr rolling left. Now back to his right at the 10. He can tuck it and run. Carr for the end zone. He dives and scores. Touchdown, Notre Dame. CJ Carr does it.
1: You buying them in that championship tier, Notre Dame?
0: No.
1: Or we just haven't seen it yet.
0: Okay. And we've talked with Heather Dinich about this. I know she's going to join us here in a little bit. When do you get to see that? November 7th against Miami. That's pretty much it. They've beaten some middle of the... When else?
1: But listen, we just talked about BYU and Bear Bachmeier.
0: I forgot that game, October 17th, October is before the 17th, November 7th. I'm learning how math works here in months. but, I mean, were you confident in the Purdue win? Yeah, they were up 35-0 at halftime, but it's Purdue. Confident in the Michigan State win? Okay, middle-of-the-road Big Ten team. Wisconsin, Rice. North Carolina gave them a damn good test yesterday, and I still don't know if Notre Dame is in that category of the upper echelons. We're talking about separation
1: right.
0: Saturday.
1: Right. We're talking about teams that have a six gear, right? Sports
0: Alabama,
1: car that can make it 140
0: Miami,
1: on the speed line.
0: Those three. I don't know if I put Notre Dame in that category.
1: I don't feel comfortable doing it yet, right? Until you see somebody that really has that upper gear, right? Again, we saw that with Bama and Mississippi State, where I thought Mississippi State was a really good team. I think they're better than, quote-unquote, a North Carolina squad. And we saw Bama just put the pedal to the metal. We haven't seen that necessarily from Notre Dame quite yet. All right. How are we feeling about your Hoosiers right now, CeCe?
0: I feel okay. And okay, in the way that I say it like that, means I don't...
1: I feel okay? Like, is that what you're doing?
0: Me and Paul Keels with the question mark.
1: Keels,
0: I feel okay.
1: You're doing the question mark at the end of it?
0: I feel okay. I don't feel great, which is a weird place to be in because they're 5-0. They just took Rutgers to task, which I expected. But I think back to the win against Northwestern last week on Friday night. Where it wasn't as much. I mean, that was a tough test. David Braun has.
1: I hate Friday night games.
0: It's a Big Ten staple now. Get used to it.
1: Ugh.
0: David Braun's got a damn good team at Northwestern, and what they did on the road at Indiana made Indiana a little vulnerable. They're still a championship contender, but do I put them in tier one? Like we were talking about those three that we had mentioned: Alabama, Ohio State, Miami. I don't know.
1: Okay, so I would put it. Put Georgia in that mix as well too. After the beatdown of Vanderbilt, Jerry Curtis, the five-star freshman, did not play in that game. But Gunnar Stockton, I'm a firm believer with Gunnar Stockton. You're seeing Stetson Bennett. Remember, it was Stetson Bennett the fourth. It's Stetson Bennett the fifth right now. Remember the first year that Stetson Bennett was there, wasn't great, but he was good. He was kind of like, all right, two hands on the wheel. What ends up. You know, they won a national championship. And the next year, he was an assassin for the Dogs. That's what Gunnar Stockton is. Gunnar Stockton is the least talked about really good quarterback in all of college football right now. And his name needs to be in the Heisman conversation, along with Mensah, along with Jeremiah Smith, and along with Keelan Russell. We'll talk to Heather Dinich about that coming up next. Courtney Cronin and Peter Burns, best week ever on ESPN Radio.
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4: Good afternoon for Owen and Sports. I'm Brandon Beam. Got a great slate of football starting tonight and then tomorrow. Let's get to some baseball first, shall we? ALDS game number one in Cleveland on the banks of Lake Erie tomorrow pits the divisional foes, the Chicago White Sox, at the Cleveland Guardians. Game number one of the ALDS tomorrow up in Cleveland beginning at 1 o'clock. All right, let's get to some football, shall we? Beginning tonight, got a couple of good games for your Friday slate. Starting at 7 o'clock tonight, you have Pittsburgh traveling down to Blacksburg to take on James Franklin and the Virginia Tech Hokies. That's at 7 o'clock. And then at 8 o'clock, brand new shiny Ryan Field in Evanston will be unveiled as the 3-1 Penn State Nittany Lions head to take on Northwestern at 8 o'clock. And then, of course, a full slate of college football beginning tomorrow at noon. Take it to the MAC real quick, though, beginning at 2 o'clock. Toledo heads to Ball State, and then all three of these games kick off at 3:30. Akron is at Central Michigan, OU is at Kent State, and Bowling Green is at Miami. Also, the Buckeyes in action tomorrow at 3:30 as well. They are on the road in Kinnick Stadium in Iowa City to take on the 14th-ranked Iowa Hawkeyes. And if that's not enough for you, 11 o'clock tomorrow, the Bearcats of Cincinnati head out west to take on Arizona. And then to finish up your football weekend, coming up 1 o'clock on Sunday, Bengals at home in the jungle to take on the Jags. For Owen and Sports, I'm Brandon Beam.
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6: Your Skynet forecast for the overnight hours, some patchy fog possible, otherwise mostly clear with a low 44. For Sunday, some fog could start the day off, otherwise it'll be sunny with a high 72 and calm winds out of the west. Sunday night, clear skies with a low 46. Monday, mostly cloudy through the mid-morning, gradually clearing with a high 67. Tuesday, sunny with a high of 68. For Skynet weather, I'm Max Crenshaw, ESPN Radio 1430 AM and 105.7 FM.
7: Smith got into the 10 of Iowa, off a defender and into the end zone. Jeremiah Smith, long distance from Julian Sand, 58 yards to the house.
8: Paul Keels with the call on near field. Fifth-ranked Ohio State crushes number 14, Iowa, 31-14. Behind Smith, 11 catches for 206 yards and two scores. He is now the Buckeyes' all-time leader in receptions, receiving yards, and touchdown reception, and has sort of shorted his Heisman odds to plus 110. On the baseball, where the White Sox and Rays both earned shutouts in their respective game ones in the ALDS. It's the first time in the wildcard era that multiple teams from the AL won by a shutout. Meanwhile, the Dodgers won game one in the NL as they begin their chance at a historic three straight World Series titles, and the top-seeded Brewers started their postseason with a comeback win over the Padres. We have a pair of game twos on tap today, starting at 3:30 p.m. Eastern right here on ESPN Radio and the ESPN app, with the Padres and Brewers, followed by the Braves and Dodgers at 7:30 Eastern.
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10: Here is Lindsey rolling right, throws Taylor, touchdown! Out of the backfield, Gophers have the lead. Taylor's first receiving touchdown this season, his fifth total touchdown, and the Gophers are out front by five, 13:44 to play, and the Gophers have reclaimed the lead.
11: The Gophers get it done, don't you know? Mike Grimm from Learfield on the

0: Is it the first time that we've had Minnesota Gophers and Usher? Yeah, yeah. Little John and Minnesota Gophers played back-to-back.
1: That was PJ Fleck doing that.
0: It might have been. I don't know if you saw the videos of PJ Fleck.
1: And how could I not?
0: The brown claret jug, he drinks out of it, then crowd surfs through it. He's one of the characters that I love in college football. Heather Dinich can attest to that, right? I mean, Heather, I feel like I want my NFL coaches really professional, and I need my college coaches to just be on the weirdness scale at some point. And I'd put PJ Fleck rowing the boat and the tie and the whole get up. I'd put him in that class.
2: It's so special, the sport. I hope the grown-ups in the room don't ruin it with all the other things that are going on in college athletics, because when you take Minnesota's win and you take Ryan Day's letter to the children in the hospital at Iowa and the wave, there is nothing like it in athletics.
0: It was impressive, and you could tell how much that win meant to PJ. They had not beaten Michigan at home since, 1977? I think he said it was the marrying my wife and the birth of my children, and today was the best day of my life. Like, those three, he was literally having the best week ever. But this is a Minnesota team, ends up getting a victory. Remember, they go back, and they got crushed by Mississippi State, and now we're kind of starting to pair all these, transitive properties of college football. What ultimately have we learned through the first 5 weeks of the season?
2: But it's great that the selection committee's rankings don't come out till the first Tuesday in November, because you've got these one-loss teams, and aside from Ohio State, I mean, look, everybody wants this knee-jerk reaction. Florida played horrible. They need to drop 15 spots. Well, here's the reality of the situation. If the selection committee were meeting today, and we've heard this for 12 years, they have said, we rank teams based on the entire body of work. So you still have to consider the fact that Florida did the same thing to Ole Miss. Mm-hmm. Ole Miss is still in the top 10. I mean, so you have Florida's head-to-head against Ole Miss. You have Ole Miss beating LSU. You have Mizzou hammering Florida, but losing to Mississippi State, which got crushed by Alabama. So, it's like, good luck trying to figure this out right now. It will sort itself out. So to me, Florida is the story, because today, right now, I don't think it was as damaging as people think in this snapshot. But big picture, trying to get to the college football playoff, that may have ruined Florida, because they still have to play Texas and Georgia, and they should probably lose both of those games if they continue to play the way they did last night.
1: Peter and I are calling yesterday Separation Saturday, because there was Ohio State, Miami, Alabama doing things that put them in a tier all by themselves, or at least the three of them together. Maybe there's somebody else. Who separated themselves the most in your mind based on what we saw in week five?
2: To me, Alabama has just skyrocketed in terms of legitimacy as a playoff team, because that was one of the teams I had the most questions about going in, because we talked about the running game, lack thereof. We talked about the offensive line. Who knows what Keelan Russell is going to look like, new starting quarterback, So once you have this picture and they have evolved, I can't wait for this Georgia game, because it's going to be settled on the field, right? It's going to be really, really good, because Georgia's schedule has been 97th right now in the country to this point. So I'm excited to see what they look like when they're really tested.
0: Georgia destroyed Vanderbilt yesterday, 38-14, really pulling away in that second half. I thought Vanderbilt actually gave them a little bit of a run. Blaise Berlowitz, their backup quarterback, was playing for Jared Curtis, but Gunnar Stockton, I said it earlier, I think he's criminally underrated in a team that's really built upon the team. And so much, Heather, has been talked about, well, Dabo doesn't adjust to the transfer portal. It's the old style. Well, Kirby Smart hasn't really dove into the transfer portal yet. He's developed a lot of young talent. So I think you've got to put Georgia up in that championship tier as well.
2: Oh, absolutely. But again, I go back to teams that have been tested. Right. Mm-hmm. And Ohio State has been tested. Texas has been tested on the road at Tennessee. I want to see how Georgia.

0: handles this, but I agree with you about Georgia and Governor Stockton for sure. Clemson, you know, I looked at Dabo Swinney's comments last night saying that he thinks that they can still win the ACC. He's right. They only have one league loss. But the disparity between where Miami is as a program and Clemson is right now was on full display last night in terms of talent. I mean, it couldn't be more stark than it was on Clemson's home field. And, you know, Herbie said something during the broadcast I thought was spot on, which is this offensive line has four new starters, and they're just, like, continuing to grow. When they get really good, and you've got Mark Fletcher and all these other weapons around Darian Mensah, I mean, look out, because this is a Miami team that's better than last year and is going to be even better than they are now in November.
1: Speaking of tests, Notre Dame ran into one yesterday with North Carolina. That game was separated by a touchdown at one point in awful conditions before Notre Dame ends up winning, I believe it was by 11. How do you think the committee looks at that, knowing what they did the first four games of the season? They beat some Big Ten opponents pretty handedly, but this North Carolina team's been all over the place, yet gave Notre Dame a pretty good fight, Heather.
0: They did. And, you know, you're on the road in bad weather. I get it. There's certainly some intangibles there that the committee would consider. Notre Dame's defense is absolutely elite. And if I could put together the perfect national championship team right now, it might be Miami's offense and Notre Dame's defense, because that would be a heck of a team. And I can't wait to see those guys settle it on the field as well. But I just think that Notre Dame, in terms of explosiveness on offense, and, you know, they get big plays, don't get me wrong, but I think that the most complete, consistently dominant teams are still ahead of them in terms of statistically and the eye test. But Notre Dame's defense is the heart of that team.
2: Heather Dennis joining us on Best Week Ever. Peter Burns and Courtney Cronin, always presented by Progressive Insurance. So, Heather, I'm trying to find out. I feel like I got a good grasp of who the championship contenders are in the Big Ten, in the ACC, in the SEC. The Big 12 is a little bit more intriguing. It was a slugfest. I mean, obviously the weather played a role, BYU-TCU yesterday. But do you consider BYU in that list? Do you consider Texas Tech? Do you consider Utah? Like, where are they? Are they the championship tier one, or that kind of that second level, like the waiting room of that championship tier?
0: Well, I thought that was an important win for BYU against TCU. Wasn't always pretty, like you said, definitely weather going on. But when I look at Bear Bachmeyer and what he was able to do, and just overall, BYU right now as an undefeated team is my projected Big 12 champ. I think people need to hit the reset button on Texas Tech. Utah, last week I said, should be ranked ahead of them. Utah had a bye this week. The BYU-Utah game is going to be phenomenal. And I think that will help answer the question as to who the Big 12's top playoff contender is. Because remember, the four Power Four conference champions are guaranteed spots in the college football playoffs. So I don't care who it is, they win the Big 12, they're in this year. But to me, until BYU and Utah play, the pecking order is BYU, Utah, Texas Tech. Because at Utah, Devin Dampier, their quarterback, has played much better than Will Hammond at Texas Tech.
1: Texas had an open week yesterday. You don't think they move out of the top spot, though, just based on how Ohio State, Miami, Georgia performed when they played this weekend?
0: Right. Every Saturday night that I do this, it's based on what I think the committee would do. And I still think that Texas would be in the top spot because their wins at Tennessee and at home against Ohio State combined are still the best in the country. And again, I tell you guys this every week. I wake up in the morning, I run over to my computer and check ESPN analytics. Texas is still number one in ESPN strength of record metric.
2: Last one for you, Heather. We've talked about kind of group of six teams. And who is it for you that you look at and go, all right, here are the other teams that we could potentially see getting into a 12-team playoff so far?
0: Well, until proven otherwise, it's Boise State. And, you know, that's interesting with Oregon, too, because remember, they went on the road and they played a close game against Oregon, just like they did a couple years ago when they were in the college football playoff with Ashton Gentry. And with Oregon winning against USC and coming back into the conversation, I think Boise State, until proven otherwise, is that G6 rep.
2: until proven otherwise. She's always highly caffeinated.

0: always giving us great takes, and she always says one thing at the end of her takes here on Best Week Ever, which is...
1: Can she say it this week? Can she say it this week?
0: I mean,
1: Heather,
0: come on. Why are you breaking her stride here?
1: I'm not trying to break her stride. Okay. Heather is a realist, and she understands that was ugly on Thursday.
2: Court knows that was. Can someone else take Aaron Rodgers? It's time. Like, where's Drew Aller? Come on, let's go.
1: The way that he was talking to Mike McCarthy, it was kind of how Peter and I usually bicker at each other.
0: We like that play. I think, and I'm paraphrasing because it is a Sunday morning. You can't exactly say that right there.
2: All
0: right.
2: Everyone was saying it on their couch.
0: I think that's a fair way to say it. Go Steelers? I think that's how Paul Keels would say it. Thank you, Heather. Appreciate the time.
2: Thanks, yeah.
0: All right, a wild play in Major League Baseball playoffs last night. We'll get into that at more. Rapid Fire Water Cooler. Best week ever. Courtney Cronin, Peter Burns here on ESPN Radio.
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7: Good afternoon for Owen and Sports. I'm Brandon Beam. Got a great slate of football starting tonight and then tomorrow. Let's get to some baseball first, shall we? ALDS game number one in Cleveland on the banks of Lake Erie tomorrow pits the divisional foes, the Chicago White Sox, at the Cleveland Guardians. Game number one of the ALDS tomorrow up in Cleveland beginning at 1 o'clock. All right, let's get to some football, shall we? Beginning tonight, got a couple of good games for your Friday slate. Starting at 7 o'clock tonight, you have Pittsburgh traveling down to Blacksburg to take on James Franklin and the Virginia Tech Hokies. That's at 7 o'clock. And then at 8 o'clock, brand new shiny Ryan Field in Evanston will be unveiled as the 3-1 Penn State Nittany Lions head to take on Northwestern at 8 o'clock. And then, of course, a full slate of college football beginning tomorrow at noon. Taking to the MAC real quick, though, beginning at 2 o'clock. Toledo heads to Ball State, and then all three of these games kick off at 3:30. Akron is at Central Michigan. OU is at Kent State, and Bowling Green is at Miami. Also, the Buckeyes in action tomorrow at 3:30 as well. They are on the road in Kinnick Stadium in Iowa City to take on the 14th-ranked Iowa Hawkeyes. And if that's not enough for you, 11 o'clock tomorrow, the Bearcats of Cincinnati head out west to take on Arizona. And then to finish up your football weekend, coming up 1 o'clock on Sunday, Bengals at home in the jungle to take on the Jags. For ONN Sports, I'm Brandon Beam.
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10: Your Skynet forecast for the overnight hours, some patchy fog possible, otherwise mostly clear with a low 44. For Sunday, some fog could start the day off, otherwise it'll be sunny with a high 72 and calm winds out of the west. Sunday night, clear skies with a low 46. Monday, mostly cloudy through the mid-morning, gradually clearing with a high 67. Tuesday, sunny with a high of 68. For Skynet weather, I'm Max Crenshaw, ESPN Radio 1430 AM and 105.7 FM.
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Marty Cronin, Peter Burns, best week ever. Continue to roll on. We've got stories of coordinators just quitting. Is that right? I've been looking forward to getting into that storyline. We've got Major League Baseball dramas. The playoffs are underway right now. We got our Heisman Trophy team.

0: about how many different storylines there are just in sports in general, and we try to highlight them here on Best Week Ever. She's Courtney Cronin, and I'm Peter Burns. It is now time to bring in Mikey for one of my favorite segments of the show.
1: It's Rapid Fire Water Cooler.
0: All right, Mikey, what do we got, sir?
2: I gotta find the microphone.
3: Second week in a row, he doesn't know where the button is.
2: And it's a different studio.
0: Oh,
2: and it's
0: okay.
2: Totally reversed in this studio.
3: Reverse.
0: I like
3: reverse.
0: It.
2: Last week was on the left. Now it's on the right. All right. Yeah. Crazy thing happened in the Brewers Padres game last night. San Diego Padres first baseman Ty France thought he hit a go ahead ninth inning home run against Milwaukee Brewers Saturday night, but as the ball sailed high and deep towards left field, it hit a roof cable at American Family Field and fell into outfielder Jackson Chourio's glove for an out. Here is Ty France on how he felt about the play.
4: You would think with, you know, all the technology and data and everything we have now, we'd be able to make a clear call on that. I don't know if that's ever been done before, but yeah, there should be something put in place right there to, it shouldn't be an out.
2: You guys feel about playing ricochet?
0: It is wild, CC, because when you're watching this, you're sitting there going, all right, bottom of the ninth. All right, what are we seeing? As soon as the ball leaves the bat, I'm thinking, all right, did he get enough of it? Because it didn't seem like one of those, hey, you're going to pimp the home run.
3: Mm-hmm.
0: And whether or not he was going to stay fair or foul. But then all of a sudden, and you don't see it because it's such a towering, what looked appeared to be a home run at the time, a walk-off home run in the playoffs, all of a sudden just kind of dies out. And you realize now, okay, it hit the roof. And that's why Ty France is saying, hey, can we get into some kind of StatCast or TrackMan numbers that they have available to say, hey, what was the launch velocity, and here's the angle that it used, that it would actually count as a home run. But that's not what the home field rules are, if I'm not mistaken.
3: Correct. And the launch angle here is what Brewers fans are holding on to strong, saying that's a pop fly. That ball would not have traveled far enough. Physics would have told us that it would not have gone out. So, is it unlucky? Is it just terrible timing at the point of the game in which that happens? Absolutely. I also don't understand why the roof was closed. It's not raining. It's not raining in Milwaukee. Like, I personally am a believer that if the circumstances allow for it, you should have the roof open.
0: Pat Murphy, something like this happens
3: now, it would have left it nothing in doubt had the roof been open and it not hit some sort of cable or the top of the roof.
0: It always reminds me of like when they would have Cowboys games in Jerry World, and the way that he built the stadium, and sometimes like the shadows will get in, or the sun setting will get into the eyes of it, but he wanted it facing in a certain direction and won't put the curtains on there as well too. Now, you did have Brewers manager Pat Murphy says, listen, it was going to be a foul ball for sure. And of course, Padres manager Craig Stammen felt different. He says, look to be a possible home run, just didn't go our way. It is just wild. And again, as much as you script the weirdness and write down the fiction of sports, what actually happens out on the field is even crazier. All right, another crazy story, Mikey. What do we got?
2: Well, of course, the Brewers did win the game 3-2. My Yankees lost 1-0 after scoring 20 runs against the Red Sox. They can't score one against the Rays. All right.
0: Don't be bitter about it, Mikey.
2: I'm not bitter.
0: Hey, Nixon 5.
2: Yeah,
0: that's all you got to say.
2: Think about. Somebody who was bitter yesterday was Colorado State head coach Jim Mora. Sounded like he fired his defensive coordinator in the middle of the game. Here's the coach after the game.
5: Tyson was relieved of his play calling duties. He left the field, and he's no longer with this football program.
6: We didn't see Tyson on the sidelines in the second half. Did you elect to make a change there?
5: Tyson was relieved of his play calling duties. He left the field, and he's no longer with this football program.
7: That's a permanent thing.
5: That is a permanent.
3: Yikes.
2: Permanent.
0: I'm trying to think of how this plays out. So, obviously, they're getting trounced. They end up losing 56-26. So, at halftime, I assume Jim Mora goes in and goes, hey, listen, you're done. Like, we're good here. I'll take over the play calling duties in the second half. You kind of know what's about to happen, right? And so, the coordinator, CeCe, just
3: deuces.
0: Just out? Like, I'm good?
3: So, from my understanding, because I've seen the highlights

0: of what happened on the sideline. You've got Jim Mora, the head coach of Colorado State, barking at defensive coordinator Ty Summers.
1: Okay.
0: Yelling back and forth. Jim Mora says, "You're done. I'm taking play calling duties from you in the first half." And Jim Mora's like, "I'm stunned that he wouldn't have just stayed on the sideline, that it was him leaving the game was nothing that he ever would have considered." So because he left, he's no longer with the team. So he's fired because he left the field. Had he not left the field, he probably still has a job today. But would you even want the job if you just got stripped of your play calling duties in that fashion in the middle of the game that became very public?
1: It's emotional. Now, a source told Pete Thamel yesterday that Summers wasn't actually fired during the game. He was just replaced as the play caller. So,
0: true.
1: Yeah, I mean,
0: he
1: listen,
0: got fired
1: you're emotional
0: he left
1: at
0: the
1: that
0: field.
1: Point. But that is kind of awkward. Like, what do you do the rest of the day? Like, I mean, you stay there. And you're just sitting there, like, are you the...
0: Easier said than done. Football's an emotional sport. I'm not surprised. I don't condone it. I'm just not surprised that something like this happened after head coach and defensive coordinator were yelling at each other pretty viscerally on the sideline.
1: Yeah, it wasn't Kevin... what was it? Kevin Gilbride. And I'm trying to think. It was a Buddy Ryan back in the day that they fought on the sidelines. We haven't necessarily seen that in those ways. But listen, Jim Mora wanted it a certain way. And I am surprised that you just, you know, you end up leaving. I don't know how that works out on a buyout or like a separation. You're like, hey, I fired him for cause. He literally left the team in the middle of the game. So I'm not sure how that ends up working. So with that being said, though, CC, right now, I don't know if it was a tougher break for him or a tougher break for Shane Beamer at South Carolina and what ends up happening. Kentucky ends up, they were down 14-0 in Williams-Brice Stadium down in Columbia. Kentucky, Kenny Minchie, Will Stein, they end up going for two in overtime. Which, by the way, if you're the second team in overtime to do it, you have to go for two. There's no sense in kicking the extra point right. Because in the second overtime, you're going for two anyway. So I actually love the call by Will Stein, and he goes jugular. And now this is a victory for Kentucky on the road at A&M, tough place to play, on the road at South Carolina in a game that really Shane Beamer needed to have for the Gamecocks to kind of salvage this season. And now he's the first coach to win four of his first five games at Kentucky since Bear Bryant did it back in 1946.
0: Pretty good company to be a part of.
1: Mikey, got one more quick one we're going to carry over to the next hour. Just give me a tease here.
2: I will say Kamario Taylor gave us what his favorite movie is.
1: Okay. I'm in on that. And I guarantee you that was a movie scene that happened in Starfall. We'll get into that story, what went down. Also, Florida and Missouri. And Jeremiah Smith, anybody going to capture him in the Heisman race? What a performance he had. Hour number two coming up. Courtney Cronin, Peter Burns, Best Week Ever on ESPN Radio.
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10: And Blake Snell, it seems to be one after another for Los Angeles. You're putting Yamamoto off for game number three. He was only the MVP of the World Series last year and has been a great pitcher all season long. Snell in game two.
11: How many Cy Youngs can you just go ahead and roll out there? I think the craziest thing is Yamamoto is the ace of this staff, but just the plethora of riches the Dodgers have. The biggest thing is it's very clear the Braves struggle against left-handed pitching.
12: 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On to college football, where Pitt quarterback Mason Heinchel will miss the remainder of the season with a torn ACL suffered in their victory over Virginia Tech. The 5-0 Panthers are on the cusp of being ranked after this weekend's games. Meanwhile, Mississippi State QB Kamario Taylor is considered day-to-day after exiting in the fourth quarter of the Bulldogs at 56-23 loss to 7th-ranked Alabama.
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10: 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Courtney Cronin, Peter Burns, and we got a lot of National Football League to talk about coming up. Some good matchups, CC. As you got, do you have your binoculars ready?
20: I got them. They're right here. I was watching the construction site across from where I live at 3:30 in the morning because apparently they're allowed to

0: do work at that time. Like, channeling my Paul Keels, they're allowed to work at 3:30 in the morning. But yes, my binoculars are ready.
1: Wait a minute. So people were doing construction at 3:30 in the morning. Next, yes. Highway construction?
0: No, or like construction actual... on a building that is being built across from where I live. Okay. And I was like thinking, oh man, did I oversleep for best week ever? The answer was no. The answer was they were working before me.
1: I could just see you waking up and grabbing the binoculars. Like, what the hell is going on here?
0: Just keep my binoculars handy at all times.
1: Well, it's like whenever your neighbors, like on this fine Sunday morning, there's probably people that might be a little bit too hydrated after last night. And you don't want to have the neighbor that's going to crack up over the lawnmower at like 7 o'clock. Feels like there needs to be like the rules of the neighborhood association. Like, not until around 8 o'clock can you fire that thing up. So... CC.
0: No rules, just like college football. There's no rules.
1: That's fair to say. Let's get into it with this.
2: This is the biggest story of the week ever.
1: Listen, the rules are if you've got two great quarterbacks and it's 11 a.m. kickoff, game day, we're talking about this matchup, you need both quarterbacks to show up. And only really one showed up down in Starkville, and that was Keelan Russell. Chris Stewart from Learfield on the call. It was all tied.
3: Scott goes in motion to the right. He's all alone.

0: 2 to go.
1: CeCe, I was fired up about this matchup because in Starkville, we saw that Jeff Lebby and the Bulldogs had really kind of hit the ground running, especially with Kamario Taylor. But from the opening kickoff, Mississippi State gets it, get down, a couple of completed passes over the 50-yard line. Kamario Taylor kind of pump fakes, loses the ball. Alabama gets it. They end up scoring early. Then the next one, they throw some pressure at Kamario, who didn't look 100%. They get a pick six, the fourth pick six that Alabama has had so far this season, and that was as dominant of a victory that I have seen, even better than what Florida did to Ole Miss the weekend before. The Tide are for real.
2: They are, and we talk so much about the offense, and rightfully so. Keelan Russell has been awesome, but this defense, you just mentioned it, four pick sixes in the first 5 weeks of the season, tied for the second most in program history. 12 turnovers through their first five games, the most that they've had since 2019. And that was a pretty darn good team, too. So everything they're doing on offense, they're matching with the defensive performance. And to see how they completely took the air out of that Davis Wade Stadium early on was impressive.
1: It was impressive. We talked about Kamario ends up going into a walking boot late into that game. So we'll see what his status is going to be. They have a bye week before they face LSU. LSU took care of McNeese State. No problems in that matchup. And so for Alabama, I look at it is when you go watch Keelan Russell, remember him and Austin Mack were in kind of a quarterback battle early in Tuscaloosa in this all season. They give it to Keelan and he has hit the ground running. Had that first shaky half on the road in Lexington, okay, and then they blew the doors off the Wildcats a couple weeks ago. Kind of shaky a little bit Florida State, then they blew the doors off of the Seminoles. This was a no-brainer. And he continues to step up in the pocket and looking to pass first and run second. Once this thing gets really figured out, and he's got a couple more years to do that, Katie bar the door because they have found their quarterback over in T-Town. We thought we found our new championship-type contender in John Summerall and the Florida Gators. And up in the Show Me State of Missouri, Mike Kelly and Learfield on the call. The Tiger said, not so fast.
3: Handed off, Roberts gets between a seam to the 30. Right side, he may go to midfield. Roberts to the 40. Roberts to the 30, being chased to the 20. Roberts to the 10, to the 5, to the house. Jamal Roberts goes 80 yards, and Missouri extends the lead.
1: I want to hear from John Summerall, always fired up, whether it's a win, lose, or draw. Here's what he said in the postgame presser. Coach, how do you feel about the performance in this one?
4: They're a good football team. They didn't need our help. They played really good, and hats off to them, like I said. But we did not play to our standard. Embarrassing performance in every phase. Starts with the coaching, starts with me. And told the guys in the locker room just now, I expect everybody to be a man, which means be accountable for your actions and own it. I'm going to start that way right now. I'm not going to point fingers at anybody, but we have to play a lot better. I'm sick to my freaking stomach with what we just did. Like, livid.
2: Is that because of the

0: The goodwill that they built up the first 4 weeks of the season, coming off the Ole Miss win that they had at home, and then they come out flat like that. Like, why else would you be sick to you? To me, it's so performative this early in his tenure, and I know he's a fiery guy, Peter, but that wears thin on a locker room if it's always the highest of the high and the lowest of the low, no matter what happens.
1: Yeah, but I think for him, he was obviously fired up. But he was the first one to say, listen, we've kind of awakened a monster, but we're definitely not there yet. He had said that himself, right? Because he had said, listen, if we have all these penalties, they're going to kill us. This was not about the Florida Gators shooting themselves in the foot or coming out unprepared. This was about Missouri being upset, like ticked off. And the whole narrative throughout the entire week was, here comes Missouri once again. Why the hell are they ranked? The AP voters are giving them much too much credit just simply because they compete in the SEC. Why isn't it Duke? Why is it someone else that should be ranked? Okay? I mean, listen to what Eli Drinkwitz said. This was with him in the post-game presser to local media there in Columbia, Missouri.
2: After this game, I can't believe anything that y'all write about us or anything on Twitter. And after last game, I didn't believe anything that was said about me or anything that was said about our team on Twitter, because none of that matters. What really matters is the truth of what your coaches teach you and preach to you and how much you believe in that. And that's what makes a good football team. So, you know, I know y'all have jobs to do, and that's awesome, and y'all got to do them, and that's part of the world that we live in. But for us, it's about ignoring the noise and staying focused on our trajectory, which is, hey, let's just get a little bit better. Let's just keep getting a little bit better. Let's focus on the things that aren't where we want them to be and get a little bit better. And last week, we didn't set edges, we didn't tackle, and we didn't have situational execution on third downs in the red zone. Boom. Got them fixed.
1: Boom. Got it fixed.
0: I'm telling you, that's going to be a drop that we have on the show. You do something right, you hit a progressive mention, boom, got it fixed. Boom.
1: Got it fixed. Boom. Whenever Mikey hits the right on-air button, boom, got it fixed.
2: Boom. I like that. Got them fixed.
1: 45-17. It was all Missouri Tigers. And I hate that game. I want to throw up in my mouth when I see that game. Not because I'm pulling for the Florida Gators, CC. It's because everything that I thought I knew. Okay? Yep. I'm like, all right, Florida's for real. Missouri hadn't beat a ranked team in, what, 9 straight tries. I mean, this is what I know what's going to happen. And I should have known when Florida was only a 5-point favorite, Vegas kind of winking at you, going like, hey, wait a minute. There's something. Even though Missouri was out as top two edge rushers in that game, you're thinking, hold up. And now you have to kind of just cross out all your notes. Although I say that, but then I watched Miami play. 104.3 WQAM, and the notes actually look pretty similar.
3: Tony in the left slot. They're going to rush five. Manson steps up. He's looking. Now he's going to run. He's down to the 20-yard line. There's a flag down. He's at 15. He's at the 10. He's at the 5. He fumbles the football.
4: Touchdown.
3: In the end zone. Falls on it for a touchdown.
1: Darren Mensah, it wasn't great numbers. Malachi Toney wasn't great numbers, but they don't have to be. It was almost just, hey, what was Clemson going to do? And remember, Dabo Swinney was talking about, hey, we're 3-1. Hey, we could still win an ACC championship game. I don't know if I saw two teams that looked anywhere in similar fashion, close to each other right now over on Saturday between those two teams.
0: No, I agree. And the whole separation Saturday theme that we've been talking about all morning long feels like you can throw Miami right there at the top of that list. And have they been tested yet? No, but they will be soon. And you're really going to get to like solidify that even further.
1: Miami and Notre Dame, and that's the game that you're obviously talking about. Notre Dame gets by UNC. UNC gave them a little bit of a run for their money. They scored, kickoff return, right, kind of this open a second half. You're thinking, okay, here's what we got. But Notre Dame, CJ Carr, they were good enough to get that victory. But Miami looks every bit of a team that almost won a national championship last year, right, that played that good. So did Ohio State. Paul Keels from Learfield. Listen to the end of his sound where he goes full Scooby-Doo / Ron Burgundy.
5: Sam fakes the handoff. Sets up to pass. Pressure coming. Eludes one defender. Rockets one deep down the right side of the field for Jeremiah Smith. Got into the 10 of Iowa. Off a defender and into the end zone. Jeremiah Smith long distance from Julian Sand, 58 yards to the house.
1: The house?
0: House? Question mark? No, it actually happened.
1: It definitely did happen. And you have to know where four is going to be, right? I mean, Kirk Ferentz comes in. This is a ranked squad. You're like, all right, is someone else going to be able to give Ohio State a run for their money?

0: And all week long, I guarantee you, I would love to get like a quick cut of every single conversation that was had over in Kinnick in the football facility about we have to stop Jeremiah Smith. And what was the stat line last night? 11 catches.
1: 206 yards, 2 touchdowns. So the last 2 games combined, 23 catches, 423 yards, 6 touchdowns. And he's had this like theme going. So early in the season, they start out against Ball State. He hits the Heisman. Yep. A month later, yesterday, after that 57-yard touchdown reception in the third quarter, hits the Heisman. He's going to do it like once a month to continue to remind voters, hey, I'm the best player in college football. That award should be mine at the end of the year.
0: Here's what he said in his actual postgame presser.
2: Yeah, I was surprised I had 200 yards. I didn't know I had that much. But yeah, just got to, you know, keep the Heisman voters or whoever it is, you know, that I'm the best player in the country. So I got to be there.
0: I'm glad he did Love that. It. I don't know if the Heisman voters were paying attention. My goodness. Jeremiah Smith, I don't know how you stop him right now. And that was a dominant victory for the Buckeyes. They had over almost 500 yards to total offense, and they held the Hawkeyes down to just 238 yards. All right, coming up, one of the world's worst takes we've ever had. And what are we re-looking through the lens of college football, what we thought over the last couple of weeks to what we found out yesterday? Courtney Cronin's got her binoculars. I'm Peter Burns. This is the best week ever on ESPN Radio.
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8: Good morning, everyone, and welcome to Bible Talk Live. I'm Bill Rhodes.
9: And this is Doug McKinney.
8: Doug, good to see you again.
9: Good to be
8: and,
9: with you.
8: And you and I have been engaged in a discussion, man, that I just absolutely love. I love all of them.
9: I do, too.
8: But I certainly love this one. This one is probably the most fundamental discussion I think that we could possibly have. Everything, for me, begins right here. Who is Jesus? Once you answer that question correctly, man, it'll take us a lot of places, but we'll know who he is and we'll know what he can do.
9: Yeah, absolutely. We have been talking about, is Jesus God and why that matters? And I know every year around Easter time, we're past Easter now, they'll you know, put Jesus's picture on several magazines, Newsweek, Time, or whatever, and you'll see him there. And then oftentimes, Bill, they bring out and parade out people who are quote-unquote theologians.
8: Yeah.
9: And they'll argue and debate whether Jesus actually said these things, whether he actually did these things, what parts of the scripture are reliable and what are... I mean, all those kind of things. And did Jesus really rise from the dead? Was it... sometimes I just get so baffled by that. I wonder, are they even believers? Are they even people that believe that Jesus is the Christ, the Son of God?
8: Yeah, I'm not sure what they believe either. I've ran into it too. Had a guy that I used to follow his articles and different things, but he said, he wrote an article. He said he was invited to one of the Nashville stations, and he said they invited 10 theologians. This guy's he's a doctor. He's a theologian. But he said it didn't take him long to realize that out of the 10, he was the only one who believed in the bodily resurrection of Jesus. Not one of them believed in that. And you find the same thing about him believing in God. And I'm like you. I'm like, what?

0: do you believe in? What is foundational to you? Why does it matter then? Why does anything matter if you don't believe that he was God come in the flesh and that he was raised from the dead? What's left to believe in? But yet many of them don't.
1: Yeah, I don't understand that. It makes really zero sense to me. I mentioned last time on Bible Talk Live the different surveys that I've read of people who believe that Jesus was a good moral person. Now, these are claiming to be Christian, who believe Jesus was a good moral person, but he's the first of the created beings.
0: Yeah.
1: Like he was created.
0: Yeah.
1: And I'm like, where did you get that from?
0: Yeah.
1: You know, that is not a scriptural stance about Jesus.
0: It is not.
1: So this morning on Bible Talk Live, we're going to be spending a lot of time talking about Jesus and answering the question, is Jesus God, and why that matters. Often in Scripture, people are saying, who is this man? Who are you? Even Jesus asked his disciples, who do people say that I am? And when they told him who they had heard people saying Jesus was, then he became very personal with them. And he said, but who do you say that I am? And so really with our audience right now, I think it's important to know what Bill and Doug think about something. I'm not going to say it's not important. But really the truth of the matter is that there will come a day when our listening audience will stand before God. And that is the most important question. Who is this Jesus?
0: Yeah, I'm telling you, if you don't believe that he is God come in the flesh, John says that's probably the most important question we can ask. And if you don't believe that, I'm telling you, you're going to take care of your own sin.
1: Jesus said, if you don't believe that I am he, you will die in your sin.
0: Yes. And so, yeah, that is absolutely right. So it becomes the most fundamental question we can ask. I think it's the most important question that we can ask. It was asked of Peter and the other disciples, and Jesus cared what they thought. They'd been with him at that point for, you know, a couple of years, maybe more at that point. And it was important for him to know, who do you think I am? What do you say about this? Because if he wasn't getting through to them, he's not getting through to anyone. So when Peter says that you are God, when he makes that broad statement, the Son of the Living God, I mean, that was a huge statement for Peter to make. He got it.
1: Yeah, he did. And Jesus said that wasn't revealed to him by flesh and blood, but by his Father who's in heaven. So listen to me, folks. Where you spend your eternity will depend on how you answer that question, who is Jesus? There is no more important question than that question. And we said last time, and I'll reiterate again this time, that leads to the most important decision you'll ever make, and that is whether you're going to be a follower of Christ and put your hope and faith and trust in him.
0: That's right.
1: And so we've said on Bible Talk that we're going to answer three questions. We pretty much answered the first question last week when we looked at what do the New Testament writers say about Jesus? Is he God according to their teachings? And as we looked at those teachings, we looked at the teachings of John. We looked at the teachings of Paul. We looked at the teachings of Matthew. We looked at the teachings of the Hebrew writer. And all four of them concluded, as all the writers conclude in the New Testament, that Jesus is God come in the flesh. And we saw that again and again and again. Whether we looked at Matthew saying that he is Emmanuel, we celebrate that at Christmas time all the time, that he is God with us. Or whether we looked at John 1, in the beginning was the Word, and the Word was with God, and the Word was God. Or we looked at what the great Apostle Paul said in Colossians when he said he is the image of the invisible God. Or whether we looked at what the Hebrew writer said, that he is the brightness of his glory, the express image of his person, all of those conclude the same thing, that Jesus is God. So that really kind of brings me to the second question, Bill. And the second question is, who did Jesus say he was? So this is what the New Testament writers are saying, but what did Jesus claim to be? Did he claim to be God? And I have heard people say, well, you know, the New Testament writers will say that Jesus is God, but Jesus never said he was God. And so Did he really say that?

0: And I want to start off by saying something, and I don't want to make too much of this, but I don't want to miss an opportunity to make something of it. And that is this. By the way, anyone who we have just read, when it comes to Hebrews chapter 1, when it comes to Colossians chapter 1, when it comes to John 1, when it comes to Matthew's gospel, all of these New Testament writers were moved, Bill, by the Spirit of Christ to write the New Testament. The Spirit of Christ gave them the very words that they wrote. They didn't write their own thoughts. They wrote the thoughts and teachings of God. Having said that, here's my point. My point is, Jesus gave them the words to write. So if Paul said it, it's the same as Jesus saying it. If Peter said it, it's the same as Jesus saying it. Peter and Jesus are not in contradiction with each other. Peter spoke what he spoke, inspired by the Spirit of Christ that was in him. It frustrates me at times when I hear people try to bring up an argument. Well, Jesus said these things and Paul said these things, but...
1: As though they're in conflict.
0: Yes, and they're not.
1: They're not in conflict, no.
0: They're the Word of God.
1: It's the Word of God, and I can tell you the things that we see Jesus saying, they repeated many times, but they were inspired by the Holy Spirit, and they needed to be inspired by the Holy Spirit. I'm telling you, the New Testament would have been a mess if it hadn't been for God inspiring it, giving these guys the message that they needed to repeat, the things that they needed to say.
0: It was so beyond them.
1: It was well beyond them. Even you and I talked about this, I think even off air. Even if we understand something and the result of something, it doesn't mean we understand the how of it.
0: That's right. We don't
1: always understand how God does these things, but we understand what he's saying about it. And I think the same thing was true of them. I think they probably struggled with how God did this or how God did that. And how does God know every one of his children in all of the world? How does he know that? I can't tell you how he does that. And the reason I can't tell you how he does that, Doug, is because I'm not God.
0: I'm not.
1: Jesus was. And so he brought explanations to things. Yeah. And so the Holy Spirit inspired these men to write what Jesus has given them. I mean, otherwise we could have it would be incomprehensible to begin with, this New Testament. And there would be no way that it wasn't in conflict, that these guys, that Peter would not be in conflict with John, and John in conflict with Paul, and so on and so forth. But God made sure that wasn't going to happen. He made sure that we have a word, this book that we have, the Bible, that we can read, that we can understand, that we can share with others,
0: Amen.
1: And it's going to be true every single time.
0: Every time. And I tell you, that's so vital. I said a couple Sundays ago that if the Word of God binds something, then the church never has the power to unbind it.
1: That's right.
0: It has been bound by God.
1: That is exactly right.
0: And I want you to know that Jesus wrote the Old Testament the same as he wrote the New Testament. If he speaks against something in the Old Testament, it's the same as if Jesus was walking this earth speaking against it today.
1: Yeah.
0: I'm just telling you, there's no contradiction there.
1: No.
0: You can't make the Bible fight against itself.
1: No, and you look at Moses, for example, with the Pentateuch. For much of it, he wasn't there. For some of it, he was there.
0: Yes.
1: But for all of the book of Genesis, he wasn't there.
0: Right.
1: He doesn't know firsthand. And so where does he get this knowledge? And I'm going to tell you, I've studied it with people.
0: Yes.
1: You can start at Genesis 3:15, go to Genesis chapter 12, where he introduces the family of Abraham, and it flows all the way through to the cross of Jesus Christ with exactly the same message and exactly the same way. And that can only be attributed to God, who gave Moses the message so he could write the truth about what happened in the very beginning.
0: You had to have one writer.
1: Yes.
0: Now, I know there are multiple people who wrote it, but there was one writer.
1: Yeah, you got 40 authors,
0: that's right,
1: give or take, over a period of 1,600 years, and I'm telling you, they would be everywhere. You have to have one writer. You're exactly right about that.
0: And that one writer was God.
1: Yes.
0: And so anyway, back to our question. Again, you're listening to Bible Talk Live. This is a presentation.

0: invitation from Christ Church in Bowling Green, Ohio. We would love to have you come and worship God with us. Christ Church meets at 14455 Campbell Hill Road, Bowling Green, Ohio. I never want to go through a session without inviting you to come and worship with us.
1: Amen.
0: All things that are Christ Church can be found at ccbg.life. That's our website, ccbg.life. Go there, check us out. You can see Bible Talk Live. You can see sermons. You can go back into the archives. You can get all kinds of study helps, and everything is there. Check that out. It's all free. We want you to be a part of our church family. But back to the question, how did Jesus view himself? Did Jesus declare himself to be God? Did he declare himself to be the Son of God? John chapter 14 is where I want to read today. In John chapter 14, and I'm going to read this from the Amplified Version, verse 6 says, Jesus said to him, I am the way, the truth, and the life. No one comes to the Father except through me. Bill, you know, I feel like, you know, you've been in my studies many times, and I'll stop a person as they're reading scripture. Stop right there, and I want to teach right away. and I can't help but say a little something here. We do not believe in multiple ways to God. We do not believe that Buddha gets you to God. We do not believe that Muhammad gets you to God. We don't believe in there's only one way, and the one way is the God man.
1: We don't believe your personal works get you to God.
0: Period.
1: Yeah, we want people to know that. I mean, when people ask us about salvation, we make sure they understand that there's nothing they can do to achieve it. There's nothing they can do to earn it. There's nothing they can do to attain it. That Jesus has done it all.
0: Which, by the way, those people that I mentioned, every false religion is always a work salvation. Go ahead.
1: It's always a work salvation. That's exactly right. The kind of grace salvation that we're talking about is unheard of.
0: That's right.
1: Among world religions. Now, many of them may be gracious in some ways, but grace salvation is very, very different in the way it looks and the way it acts and the way it draws us in. But that's what we're telling people. We're telling people that only Jesus Christ and his death on the cross, his sacrifice for them, can bring salvation to them. There's no other way to achieve it. You can't achieve it through any other human being. You can't achieve it through your own goodness. You can't achieve it. I don't care how many works you do. I don't care how good you try to be. You cannot achieve salvation apart from Jesus.
0: Amen. Amen. And so Jesus said to him, I am the way, the truth, and the life. No one comes to the Father except through me. Verse 7, if you had known me, you would have also known my Father. From now on, you know him, says Jesus, and have seen him. And Philip said to him, Lord, show us the Father. Then we shall be satisfied. And Jesus replied, have I been with all of you for so long a time, and do you not recognize and know me yet, Philip? Yeah. I mean, that is just convicting right there. He says, Jesus saying this, you wondered whether Jesus said he was God. Anyone who has seen me has seen the Father. How can you say, show us the Father?
1: Yeah, you know, and Philip really represents a lot of people. I'm just going to tell you. I've had people tell me to my face, well, if they could just show me God, and then I'd believe. Well, God came. One of the reasons he came in the form of a man was to show us who God is. He came to show us what God is like and how loving God is. The cross does that, doesn't it? And so he came to do all of that, and yet there are people who want to see God. Well, no man has ever seen God.
0: That's right.
1: But we've seen Jesus, who is God come in human form. He was here because God sent him here to become one of us. And so we can look at him. So when someone says, you know, if I could just see God, John is the first place I want to go. Yeah. I want to go here, and I want to read for them some passages, and I want to say to them, here's God. Listen to what he has to say to you.
0: Oh, my, Bill. I'm telling you, this is so powerful. We've been talking about the Gospel of John, and, you know, that it is something that for the new Christian, If I will oftentimes direct people to the Gospel of John who have just become Christians.
1: Yes.
0: Because it's just
1: powerful.
0: Yeah, such good reading.

0: and it's easy for them to understand. But it's also, Bill, so deep, the deep theological implications of everything that's said in the Gospel of John are just unreal. And I'm thinking of one of them right now as we think about the statements of Jesus. I'm thinking of John chapter 8. In John chapter 8, there's an argument between Jesus and the religious leaders. And in John 8, he says to them, he says, in verse 53, says, they asked Jesus, "Are you greater than our father Abraham, who is dead, and the prophets who are dead?" And here's that question. Who do you make yourself out to be?
1: Yeah.
0: Right? Who are you? And Jesus answered them, "If I honor myself," verse 54 of chapter 8, "my honor is nothing. It is my Father who honors me, of whom you say he is your God. Yet you have not known him. But I know him, and if I say I do not know him, I shall be like you are. But I do know him, and I keep his word. Your father Abraham," listen to verse 56, "your father Abraham rejoiced to see my day, and he saw it and was glad."
1: Yeah.
0: "Then the Jews said to him, 'You're not yet 50 years old, and you have seen Abraham?'" Bill, he says to him at that point, Jesus said to them, "Most assuredly, I say to you, before Abraham was, I am."
1: Yeah.
0: And they knew exactly what he meant by that.
1: Oh, they did.
0: And how do I know that? Verse 59, "Then they took up stones to throw at him. But Jesus hid himself and went out of the temple, going through the midst of them. And so he passed by."
1: Yeah.
0: When Moses asked God, when he was to go back to the children of Israel in Egypt, "Who do I tell them sent me?" God said, "I am that I am. You go tell them I am has sent you." Jesus claimed to be the great I am.
1: Yeah, he did. I mean, even in the course of Scripture, you see him introduced in Genesis 3:15. Abraham doesn't come along until Genesis 12. And Abraham was given that great promise that through him, all the people of the world could be blessed. And that was the third promise given to him. Only God can make that kind of promise to him. And the incarnate Jesus was there. He was part of all of this. He was part of Abraham's life. He was part of bringing about his will during those times. And so God, people needed to see him for who he was. That's why that discussion with Thomas is so important to us, because Thomas was struggling with the very thing that so many struggle with. And when Jesus says to him, have you been such a long time with me that you don't know? And I'm going to tell you, Doug, the more we spend in Scripture, the more we realize, the more we see, the more we know who he is.
0: Yeah, Jesus knew exactly who he was.
1: He knew exactly who he was.
0: And he knew exactly the chord that would strike when he told them that he was the great I am.
1: Yes.
0: Before Abraham existed.
1: Yes.
0: I am.
1: Yeah.
0: I am God.
1: Yeah.
0: I mean, that is, there's no way to.
1: Before the beginning.
0: That's right. There's no way to read that or interpret that any differently than him calling himself God.
1: Yeah. No.
0: Jesus is calling himself God.
1: That's exactly right. And twice in John, and John does a lot with this, but you've noted there are many, many passages. But twice in John, he says, "The Father and I are one." John 10, "The Father and I are one." In talking to God in John 17, he says, "I pray that they will all be one, just as you and I are one."
0: That's right.
1: "Just as you are in me, Father, I am in you, and may they be also in us, so that the world will believe you sent me."
0: Yeah.
1: And so he equates himself with God the Father. And so, yeah, it's what we believe. He is God come in the flesh.
0: Absolutely. I'm thinking of a passage, and I'm going to mention a couple of them here. Where the rich young ruler comes to Jesus, and he says to Jesus, he says, "Good teacher, tell me what good thing I must do that I may inherit eternal life." And Jesus said to him, "No one's good but God."
1: Yeah.
0: What are you saying?
1: Yeah. Yeah.
0: Yeah. Do you understand who you're talking to? Because there's no
1: one
0: good
1: but
0: God.
1: It's plain. It's plain.
0: There's no one good but God.
1: Yeah.
0: Do you understand what you're saying?
1: And he didn't say to him, "Don't call me God."
0: No, not at all.
1: Call me good, I should say.
0: That's right.
1: Yeah.
0: The...

0: the disciples, he's washing their feet in John 13. He goes through, washes all their feet. Peter, you know, objects to it at first, but he gets all their feet washed, and he says, "You know what I've done to you?" He says, "You call me Lord and Master, and so I am." Hey, there's never any doubt about who Jesus is.
1: No.
0: You call me Lord and Master.
1: No.
0: And that's who I am.
1: Yeah, and that was how he was feeling with Thomas. Thomas should have known. He's not only seen the work, he's heard those words out of his mouth. He has seen the things that he's done. He has seen him forgive sin. And when you look back at the Great Commission, I mean, Jesus gives them authority to do what they do because he has the authority.
0: That's right.
1: Because
0: all authority has been given to me
1: in heaven and earth. And so, yeah, he is proclaiming.
0: Only God could make a statement like
1: only
0: that.
1: Only God could say that. That's exactly right.
0: That he has all that authority.
1: Yes.
0: And so as we look at this, the last question that we have in the fastest half hour on radio, we've got about 6.5 minutes left. Was Jesus' actions consistent with the actions of someone who would claim to be God, who was God? The first thing that we look at is something you alluded to just a minute ago, Bill. You said Jesus forgave sins on earth, and he did. There's a story told in Mark chapter 2, and it goes like this. "And again, he entered Capernaum after some days, and it was heard that he was in the house. Immediately many gathered together so that there was no longer room to receive them, not even near the door. And he preached the word to them. Then they came to him bringing a paralytic who was carried by four men. And when they could not come near him because of the crowd, they uncovered the roof where he was. And so when they had broken through, they let down the bed on which the paralytic was lying. When Jesus saw their faith, he said to the paralytic, 'Son, your sins are forgiven you.'" That's Jesus making that statement. "And some of the scribes were sitting there and reasoning in their hearts, 'Why does this man speak blasphemies like this? Who can forgive sins but God alone?'" Yeah. They knew that.
1: Yeah,
0: that,
1: they got it.
0: They got it.
1: Yeah.
0: "But immediately when Jesus perceived in his spirit that they reasoned thus within themselves, he said to them, 'Why do you reason about these things in your hearts? Which is easier, to say to the paralytic, "Your sins are forgiven you," or to say, 'Arise, take up your bed and walk?'" And then verse 10, "But that you may know that the Son of Man has power on earth to forgive sins, he said to the paralytic, 'I say to you, arise, take up your bed and go to your house.' And immediately he arose, took up his bed, and went out in the presence of them all, so that they were all, Bill, amazed and glorified God, saying, 'We've never seen anything like this.'"
1: Yeah, it's one of the amazing stories of Scripture. Because it's far easier just to say your sins are forgiven. Maybe they are, maybe they aren't. You don't
0: know.
1: Who knows? Who knows? And so he asked them that great question, you know, which is easier, say your sins are forgiven or to heal? And so he does the very thing that is difficult in order for them to see that the forgiveness of sins belonged to him also. Only God could do what he did, and only God could forgive sins.
0: That's
1: and
0: right.
1: So he ties these two great events together to let them know. And you've got to be a fool to reject it. You've got to be a fool to ignore it. And yet, Doug, even today in our world, with all of this, many, many people have chosen to ignore it and never embrace it.
0: Yeah. So how did Jesus act? Well, he acted like God.
1: He acted like God, yes.
0: Another is that Jesus accepted worship. Matthew 14, verse 32 says, "And when they had climbed into the boat," or when he had climbed into the boat, or when they had climbed into the boat, "the wind died down. Then those who were in the boat," that would have been Peter and Jesus, "then those who were in the boat worshiped him." That was when Peter and Jesus walked on water.
1: Yeah.
0: And it says, "When they climbed into the boat, they worshiped him, saying, 'Truly, you are the Son of God.'" Jesus accepted worship. Matthew 28, "So the women hurried away from the tomb, afraid yet filled with joy, and they ran to tell the disciples." This is the resurrection of Jesus. "Suddenly Jesus met them. 'Greetings,' he said. They came to him, clasped his feet, and worshiped him." He didn't tell them to stop worshiping him. He received their worship.

0: If only God could receive worship and it not be blasphemy.
1: Yeah, and we see Peter do just the opposite.
0: That's right.
1: Peter, when some bowed down to him, refused that
0: thing.
1: Get
0: up, I'm just a man.
1: Get up, I'm just a man. Jesus never says that. He accepts their adoration. He accepts their worship.
0: Yeah, and we see in Scripture that not only does he accept their worship, but he speaks with authority. Matthew 7, 28 and 29, when Jesus had finished these sayings, the crowds were amazed at his teachings because he taught as one who had authority, not as the teachers of the law. When Jesus spoke, he spoke as the creator. He spoke as the authoritative figure he was.
1: Yes.
0: He spoke like God. Yes. and they were like amazed by this. So Jesus forgave sins just like God. Jesus accepted worship just like God. Jesus taught with authority as if he were God. There's no doubt that Jesus claims to be God. He acts like God. The New Testament writers, Bill, confirm again and again and again that he is God come in the flesh, and he is to be worshiped and he is to be glorified just as God.
1: Yeah, this is what we see in Scripture, and it's what we believe about Scripture. The Jesus that we talk about consistently and constantly is the Jesus of Scripture who proclaims himself to be God. He's I love the way John finishes John 1:1 when he gets to verse 14. He said, we beheld his glory full of grace and truth.
0: Yeah.
1: This is eyewitness testimony. They saw him. They lived with him. They saw his glory. They saw his truth.
0: Yeah.
1: These were people who were able to see God in the flesh. And because of that, they were able to share that with so many others, which is what John is doing. Mm-hmm. So we want you to know, as we prepare to wrap up.
0: That's right.
1: A lot has been said.
0: A lot of stuff.
1: And we could talk about it as much as you can possibly imagine. But we want you to know that we believe that Jesus is God. It was taught from Scripture. It's taught from his behavior, the way he did. He proclaimed himself to be God, and everything about him told us that that's exactly who he is. And John proclaimed that because of that, he is full of grace and truth. So we're bringing that truth to you, and the grace comes from God himself. Don't let it pass you by.
0: Amen.
1: Don't let it stop you from maybe coming here, finding out what you need to do, and becoming a disciple of Jesus Christ. I promise you, you will never, ever be sorry.
0: And remember, Bill, as you wrap up, I just want to take just an extra minute here and say, remember the most important question: who is this Jesus? Which leads to the most important decision. What are you going to do with that truth once you've been given it?
1: Yes, and understand that Doug has answered that question. I've answered that question.
0: Mm-hmm.
1: Now you need to. You understand what it is. We hope you'll make the right decision. Thanks for joining us, and be with us next week on Bible Talk Live. Thank you.
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2: All right, I teased it earlier. Mississippi State quarterback Mario Taylor came out and said that there's a movie he watches every single day, and it's The Avengers. It says he hasn't missed a day in years, almost, basically, I guess. And with him being injured, he might have some extra time to watch it even more, I guess.
0: Every single day?
3: Every single
0: day.
3: Commitment.
0: That is a commitment to the
2: bit. That with?
0: I used to be that way about Tin Cup, although I hated the way the Tin Cup movie ended. Like, come on. There's no way you're going to spin back a three wood from 240 yards. Like, that just wasn't happening twice at the U.S. Open. Not happening. So, Shawshank Redemption's pretty close, CC, about a rewatchable movie. Like, no matter where it's at, I'll sit down and watch a couple of minutes. Inglourious Basterds as well, another one, the Quentin Tarantino movie. That's a fantastic one.
3: Okay, if you're going to do Shawshank, that's a 2-hour, 22-minute movie.
0: I got some time in my life.
3: Your ADHD would not allow you to sit down for 2 hours and 22 minutes every single day and watch this movie. No way.
0: Okay, that's fair. Which one you have then?
3: I wouldn't. I can't.
0: You just wouldn't.
3: I just wouldn't. I don't have something that I love that much that I would want to watch every single day over and over.
0: I used to be that way, like with Clue as well. Remember Clue?
3: The game?
0: Oh yeah. Well, no. Wait. You have never. Don't tell me you've never watched Clue the movie.
3: No, I've only played the board game.
0: Mikey, have you watched Clue the movie?
2: Unfortunately, I had a roommate in college who probably did watch Clue every single day.
0: Every single day.
3: No way.
0: The singing telegram. Boop. Mr. Body, come on. All right. Well,
3: I got a homework assignment.
0: Yeah, I'll be honest with you. Don't go to the Bears game today.
3: Okay.
0: Like, put it on in the press box. You can watch Clue while you're watching the Bears. How about that?
3: I'll just hijack the TVs and be like, what's this movie? I'm like, well, Peter told me to do it. Sorry, you guys can't watch the replay of whatever happens on this third down because I have to watch this ridiculous movie.
0: It's not a ridiculous movie. Do not say anything
3: blasphemous. You're just a ridiculous person.
0: I am ridiculous. But is there anything more ridiculous or crazy than this? So I teased this in the last break. Can you imagine playing in a golf tournament in which if you didn't finish in the top three, you were enlisted in the military? Now, this goes to the Asian Games where golfer Tom Kim, who's had a lot of success on the PGA Tour, he flies straight from the President's Cup over to Asia for this. And he ends up shooting 64, 6 under in a final round. So he ends up shooting 18 under, 262. He ends up winning it. And so the reason why that was so important for Tom Kim was not only to get that victory, but in South Korea, almost every able-bodied man must serve 18 months in the military under the Military Service Act. However, athletes who win either a gold, silver, or bronze medal at the Olympics or Asian Games are granted exemptions. And Kim said, actually, the exemption, I tried not to think about it, tried to play the best for my country. It's a big stepping stone, but I definitely felt pressure this week, and I hope I'll be able to implement it into upcoming seasons. One of my favorite Bunky Perkins on Twitter, he's like, can you imagine what the television ratings would be if every single week whoever got last just went straight to training camp after that. I just went to boot camp. Whoever.
3: Could you perform in an athletic competition under those sorts of circumstances that you have to win or you're going straight to basic training?
0: I would imagine there's no new reality show ideas. That will probably be a reality show idea. Pitch it to the Golf Channel right now, Mikey.
2: Yeah, I want to say there was an Israeli player that happened too.
0: Similar situation?
2: Got exempted from serving in the Israeli military. Well,
0: if I'm not mistaken, David Robinson had to, did he not wait a year for his naval service to continue? Because there's always been that kind of concern about, like, hey, if there was a standout player in the armed services about, you know, hey, could you delay, you know, your enlistment because of how good of a player you were. So, anyway. All right, Mikey, next one, what do we got?
2: All right, this story came across my desk. Major League Baseball won't consider staging games in Western Wyoming's Grand Teton National Park. I guess there was

0: been some talks, you know, with all these, like, you know, Field of Dream games and, you know, hockey's got their outdoor games. There was talk about actually holding a baseball game inside the national park, but...
1: Now, you see, I actually would have liked that idea, Mikey, if you did it, because then if you hit a towering, what appeared to be a home run, game-winning home run, like the Padres did last night, it couldn't hit the roof. Is that what happened last? Hey, you're laughing, CeCe, but did that not happen in the Brewers-Padres game? We're going to talk to Buster Olney about that coming up in a couple of moments as well.
2: Yeah, so I guess the solution is play in places that don't have roofs. Grand Teton National Park.
1: Or other Major League Baseball parks as well. I'd be fine with it. Yosemite. Get one in Yellowstone as well, too.
2: I think they're trying to preserve the parks, not have fans come in and have to build all this infrastructure just to have a baseball game.
1: That's probably fair.
0: It wasn't one of the great lines in Major League, and said that would have been out of almost every park, including Yellowstone.
1: Including Yellowstone at that point. Nick LaLouche. Yeah, I'd be fine with it. I always liked that. Remember, didn't they have, what, Michigan State a couple of years ago? I mean, this is like 20 years ago, playing on the aircraft carrier.
2: I'd just be worried that I'd be diving for a loose ball, and then you just, like, skirt yourself into the water.
1: It would be weird when they have, like, the Pinstripe Bowl, or they would play some of these bowl games inside of an actual baseball stadium. Mm-hmm. Those were a little bit tough. Remember the Oakland A's used to have that?
2: Yeah.
1: I mean, like, that was part
2: O.co.
1: of... Well, the Raiders would have that. I don't think that...
2: It'd be right through right now where there'd still be a baseball diamond on the football field.
1: Probably better. Hey, is that any worse than the field conditions that they've had in, like, Brazil or some of the other countries that the NFL tries to go out there and shove off some of these games?
2: We've got a London game coming up between the Commanders and the Colts here this morning. Haven't heard anything negative about the field conditions, because it does seem like the London games never have to deal with that. But I was glad last week that that was not a part of the story between the Ravens and the Cowboys during the game.
1: They were willing to take that risk, and the risk evidently paid off with hopefully more fans of the National Football League. We get into that with the NFL whip around coming up next. We'll talk to Buster Olney on Major League Baseball and more college football takes. Courtney Cronin and Peter Burns, Best Week Ever on ESPN Radio.
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6: Paul Keels with the call in Learfield. Fifth-ranked Ohio State crushes number 14 Iowa, 31-14. Behind Smith's 11 catches for 206 yards and two scores, he is now the Buckeyes' all-time leader in receptions, receiving yards, and touchdowns, and has shortened his Heisman odds to plus 110. On to baseball, where the White Sox and Rays both earned shutouts in their respective game ones of the ALDS. It's the first time in the world's wildcard era that multiple teams from the AL won by a shutout. Meanwhile, the Dodgers won game one in the NL and begin their chance at an historic three straight World Series titles, and the top-seeded Brewers started their postseason with a comeback win over the Padres. A pair of game twos on tap today, starting at 3:30 p.m. Eastern on ESPN Radio with the Padres and Brewers, followed by the Braves and Dodgers at 7:30 East.
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15: 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What a fine Sunday morning it is, recapping what went down in college football week five. We got the National Football League week four on pace. We got a game in London, and looking forward to talking to Dante Moore, the Yale quarterback. Great comeback that they had yesterday. 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And Buster Olney talks about a wild day of Major League Baseball playoffs in about 10 minutes. 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

0: room kickoff between the Colts and the Commanders. John Keim, 850 ESPN NFL Nation Commanders reporter, joining us right now. All right, so John, what's the scene like over there at the home of the Tottenham Hotspurs that are now going to be hosting the Colts and the Commanders today?
1: Well, first of all, the weather is fantastic. It's like 7 degrees, sunny. Press box is outdoors, so for us in the States, you're not used to that, but it's a really nice day. Didn't know I might have to bring sunscreen for it, but like it's just different because you know how there's the international games. You're seeing fans of many teams pile into the stadium. There are obviously a lot of Washington fans here. There's a band playing in the stands in pregame, so it's festive for sure.
2: Yeah, I was there in 2024. It rained on me in the middle of the game. So glad that the sun's out for you on a fairly uncharacteristically nice fall day in London. But let's talk about this. Let's talk about this quarterback situation. So we know that Jaden Daniels almost returned this week. We saw him at practice, dislocated elbow, but today it's going to be Marcus Mariota. Was there any sort of letdown that Jaden couldn't play, or is this the timeline that the team expected, John?
1: I think this is what they expected, because I had heard from people close to them earlier in the week that didn't look good. And, you know, you let the process play out, but I think they knew that it was a long shot for this week. But I think where they felt good was just getting him back on the practice field. So, and I know, like, the players themselves, they really like Marcus. So, yes, they all know Jaden is the guy, but they also really like Marcus. So I don't think there's, like, a big letdown in that way. I think the realistic target for Jaden was probably always New York next week.
0: We'll see how that one plays out. Daniel Jones on the other side for the Colts, and this is also a Commanders team that defends the run pretty well, not necessarily the pass. Yes. What's the issues right now in that game that you see that maybe the Colts might be able to take advantage of in that matchup?
1: So the Colts like to do a lot of play action. They're not throwing the ball well down the field. However, this is a secondary that has given up big plays, and sometimes it's because it's a relatively new secondary, new scheme, and there have been some coverage breaks because of that. That's where the Colts have to take advantage. Like if they can get like a Josh Downs or Laquon Treadwell down the field once or twice, that might open it up. But Daniel Jones has just not been throwing it down there. And I think the other thing is what helps Washington is if they don't have to defend the run with more than 7 in the box. That will be a big plus for them. And they've been great in that area. So that will be something. If they have to start using 8 to stop Jonathan Taylor, now you have to start to wonder a little bit.
0: Get your fantasy football rosters in based on that information. John Keim, about 25 minutes until kickoff over in London, England. Thanks, John.
1: Thanks, guys.
0: Next one.
3: Jaguars at Bengals.
0: Mark Long covers the Jags for the AP. All right, this is a matchup of the 2019 National Championship game quarterbacks, Joe Burrow, Trevor Lawrence. But Burrow has had the better run against Mr. Lawrence, going a perfect 3-0. How can Trevor and the guys change that this week on the road?
4: Yeah, I think it starts with, you know, their ability to run the ball. They weren't unable to run the ball late in Denver with second-year running back Bashiel Tutin. So they got to get him going. And he's a home run threat, runs a 4-3. This is a guy they feel like he's really close to breaking one. But also, you look at this offensive line, it's gotten pushed around from time to time. So it all depends on which Jag team is going to show up. Is it the one that, you know, that has smoked New England and Cleveland, or is it the one that really, really struggled in the second half and got nothing going against Denver? So they've been a little bit helter-skelter this year.
2: Mark, another matchup we're watching today, Travis Hunter, Ja'Marr Chase. I know I'm excited to watch it, but also stemming from the comments or lack thereof that were said this week, Travis Hunter says Ja'Marr Chase can do everything, and Ja'Marr Chase said, that's all I got when asked what Travis Hunter is improved upon from going year one to year two. What do you make of this?
4: You know, you're talking about two of the most boisterous positions in the NFL, right? Receiver and cornerback. So I think it's smack talk, right? And I think it's going to continue on the field. And certainly for 4 quarters, I would be stunned if, when it's all said and done, Travis Hunter has gotten the better of Ja'Marr Chase. I mean, Ja'Marr Chase has just torched this team. really abused him the last 2 years.

0: years. So I can't see that stopping now. And that some of that's with Jake Browning at quarterback. Now all of a sudden, you know, you get a full game of Joe Burrow, and who knows what this Jacksonville defense will look like.
1: This is kind of what we thought we would see when those guys went into the National Football League as two great quarterbacks. Trevor Lawrence, 10-1 in those last 11 games with 31 offensive touchdowns. We'll see how that one plays out a little bit later in Cincinnati at 1 p.m. Thank you, Mark. All right, moving forward, we got this matchup.
2: Rams at Eagles.
1: Tim McManus, our ESPN NFL Nation Eagles reporter. How would you describe what happened the Monday night loss to the Bears that CC got a chance to see here, Tim?
3: Well, they just got worked. And that's the second time that it's happened in as many meetings with the Bears. There's just something about Ben Johnson, that defensive coordinator Vic Fangio, can't handle the way that he usually does with most offensive coordinators / play callers. And so this was a critical point in the season for the Eagles early already. This was supposed to be a defense that was going to carry the offense as they got their footing under new offensive coordinator Sean Manning. But the defense just hasn't shown the kind of teeth that people were expecting. This was supposed to be a top five unit, but what you've seen is that there's some stars that just haven't really been playing like stars, with Jalen Carter in the defensive interior dealing with a hairline fracture in his wrist. He's wearing a cast on that hand. And he hasn't quite looked the same, and that's really happened at all three levels. Cooper DeJean was dealing with a couple injuries and hasn't been his sort of Pro Bowl self. And so, you know, all of a sudden you have a 38-year-old in Matt Castle that's just ripping it up and down the field. They're expecting a big run game that the Bears were going to deliver like they did the last time around, and instead Johnson hit him with something different, and the Eagles just didn't adjust.
4: Saquon Barkley doesn't look like himself right now. I know that he's dealing with the effects of the stinger in his neck, 15 carries, 82 yards last week. But they also have some bad news on Devontae Smith, so he's not going to be playing today. How does this offense try to get right here against a Rams defense that won't have Aaron Donald today?
3: Right, yeah. No Devontae Smith, also no tight end Dallas Goedert. Two of Jalen Hurts' top weapons. And as you said, Courtney, you know, the ground game just hasn't been going as much. And so really the two pieces of the formula that was supposed to happen early was the defense, as we talked about, and it's also supposed to be Barkley in the ground game. And that part hasn't happened yet. I think what you're seeing is that the offensive line hasn't hit its stride yet. Landon Dickerson is out of the lineup, the left guard. He hasn't been able to get healthy. So they have a couple new pieces along the offensive front. They're also learning a new system under Sean Mannion. It's more of a wide zone scheme, and it's an adjustment for veteran players who have been here. It's not as clean as you would hope it would be to this point. And it's also the first time that Barkley has worked in a wide zone scheme. So there's an adjustment period for the veteran running back here as well. There were some signs last week in the first half against the Bears that is starting to get going. They were able to establish the run. They got away from it in the second half, but they walked away feeling confident that they were heading in the right direction as far as the running game is concerned, and that's obviously going to be huge as you're working without Devontae Smith and Dallas Goedert in this game.
1: We'll see if there's a bunch of points in that one. The Eagles end up being a slight underdog, a 3-point dog over at home. Rare to see that happen in Philadelphia. Game kicks off at 1. Thank you, Tim.
3: Yep, thanks, guys.
1: All right, one last one.
2: Jets at Bears.
1: She's got her binoculars ready. She is Courtney Cronin, the star of this show and our NFL Nation Bears reporter. So, surprise quarterback selection? No, you're already saying no. Why?
4: No, it's Tyson Bagent, not Case Keenum. They're not riding the hot hand, even though Ben Johnson said that that was a real discussion going on this week. Tyson Bagent was QB2 for a reason. That came from the head coach about 30 minutes after they won on Monday Night Football. And I think so much of this is Ben's confidence in himself as a play designer, that I can put Caleb Williams out there, I can put Tyson Bagent, I can put Case Keenum in a game, and the way that I'm calling the game, the way I'm designing a game,
1: I'm flowing. It's a flow state.
4: Flow
1: right now.
4: State. You hit that flow state. They hit it on the first drive last week. It was a touchdown. I expect more of that against a Jets team that has improved quite a bit from a year ago.
1: Fair to say, still at 1-2 right now. What's the timeline latest for Caleb?
4: 3 to 4 games, but they didn't put him on IR last week, which means that points to, they expect him back within four games. Because they could have used that roster spot for someone else in the meantime.
1: On the other side, you're talking about a Jets squad that, I mean, as good defensively as you could say maybe the Seahawks.

0: Hawks. I mean, the Seahawks have been dominant defensively, but the Jets, I think that's the reason why they look a little bit better. Mm-hmm. What concern do you have about the Bears being able to run the, get any type of success against
1: this? Feels like a classic trap game, doesn't it? Where it's a team that's coming into your place. There's the rivalry, if you want to even
0: call
1: it that.
0: Did you say a trap game, come into your trap, take over your trap, trap game? The triple trap game?
1: Kind of feels like it. Aaron Glenn, Ben Johnson, the familiarity. They have never coached against each other in a regular season game. But the Bears have something that's working for them on offense, and that's the distribution of the ball to a lot of different playmakers. And it felt like they turned the tide last week defensively. Really, the last 2 weeks, Dennis Allen has gotten a lot more aggressive. I think that's something that you have to do against Geno Smith. He looks a lot better than he did with the Raiders when the Bears saw him last year. But this still feels like a game that the Bears win. They walk away 3-1. They won't take them lightly because they know that there's very much no room for error when your starting quarterback's not out there. You got to handle business the way that you did it against the Eagles and have that carryover effect to close out the first quarter of the season feeling good.
0: Bears 3.5-point favorites in Chi-Town. That one coming up at 1 p.m. All right. Something happened in Major League Baseball playoffs yesterday that's never happened in the history of the game. We'll talk about that with Buster Olney coming up next. Courtney Cronin, Peter Burns, best week ever on ESPN Radio.
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0: $1 million in fraud and overpayments. And when public officials broke the law, Keith Faber didn't let up, securing 170 convictions on hundreds of criminal charges against Republicans, Democrats, and Independents.
1: I've loved being state auditor. 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
3: 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We got Padres, Brewers, and Braves, Dodgers on ESPN Radio and the ESPN app. Always presented by Gusto, the best in the biz, joining us right now. Buster Olney. Buster, let's talk about what happened with this Padres Brewers game. We just heard that rejoin. The Brewers end up getting that victory, but the Padres robbed to a certain extent. Break it down for our listeners.
4: Yeah, terrible luck. And I'll say, you know, before every series, the umpire, the person who's in charge, the umpire supervisor, comes into the broadcast booth and will go through the ground rules of each ballpark, because every ballpark is a little bit unique. And they'll say, okay, if the ball hits here, if it's thrown here, this is what happens. And before yesterday's game between the Padres and the Brewers, the umpires met with both staffs and told them about these, you know, mentioned these cables that are above the left field line, and said, yeah, if the ball hits here and it stays in fair play, then it's in play and can be caught. And if it's determined to hit the cables in foul territory, then it's a dead ball and it's foul. And the Brewers third base coach said in that meeting, yeah, I've never seen that. I've been here 6 years. It's never happened before. And, of course, that means it's going to happen tonight. And lo and behold, 4 hours later, it did happen. And it hit the cable, ricocheted into fair territory, and a would-be home run. And I think it would have been a home run. It was caught by Jackson Churio with two outs in the ninth. And just terrible luck for the San Diego Padres, because he hit the ball in such a way that it was going to tie the game, and instead it turns into an out.
5: All right, so we've got the Atlanta Braves tonight against the Los Angeles Dodgers. That's game two of this division series. Tough decision here, you know, with Chris Sale, all of that, 21 pitches the other night in relief for them to be able to get out of the wild card round. What do you think today happens for this Braves team?
4: So my guess is that Chris Sale will make the start, because he's the leader of that staff. He's going to be the guy who's going to go to Walt Weiss's manager and say, I can do this. I can make it happen. I think the absolute cautious route would be to say to him, you know what, you need extra rest. Because all year, he succeeded with extra rest. He only had two starts on 4 days rest, the rest of them 5-plus days. And if he starts today, he'll be on four days of rest since his last start. But he had that relief appearance dropped in the middle of it. And I must say, as I was watching that play out at the end of the Philly series, I mean, it felt great in the moment, like, cool story, Chris Sale closes it out. They had a four-run lead, and I was wondering, do you not go to, you know, Raisel Iglesias, your closer, and let him finish it out and better set up Sale for the Dodgers series? They didn't choose that route. And so if they pitch Sale today, and again, I think he'll absolutely tell them, I'm ready to go, it means he probably is not going to be as rested. He's not going to go as far. I think the safe play would be to start Chris Sale in game three, Tyler Molly in game four, and then, hope that you dig yourself out from at that point in this series against the Dodgers.
3: Just go full Nolan Ryan. Let him throw 175 pitches. Let's just roll old school Satchel Paige. Just be able to do it. Buster Olney joining us here. Best week ever. Courtney Cronin and Peter Burns. How about what you ended up seeing last night from the Rays? Drew Rasmussen, the way that he was on the bump, blanking the Yankees, who honestly had put up, a ton of runs against the Sox earlier.
4: His command was incredible. At some point during that broadcast, they ran a graphic of where he was getting strike three, and everything was at the very top of the zone or everything was at the very bottom of the zone. He was working both ends, and he was taking advantage of the fact that he was pitching in a very different ballpark than the Yankees' home park, right? The Trop is an acute pitcher's park, and there were a couple fly balls in that game where I'm sure

0: that the instinct of, for example, George Lombard Jr. was like, that's got a chance, and it's caught in front of the warning track. That helped Drew Rasmussen. It's one of the reasons why, you know, I think the Rays were favored coming into this series, because their home ballpark really works well for their pitching staff, who just fills the strike zone. That group does, and the defense takes advantage of it. And yesterday, he absolutely was masterful, to the point, we're talking about him possibly throwing a no-hitter eighth, ninth inning, and Kevin Cash, having to make a decision whether or not to send him out for the ninth.
1: It was impressive, but what's not impressive is just trying to figure out when we get a chance to see Aaron Judge, right? I mean, didn't play in that with a calf strain. What's the latest on his availability, and what can the Yankees do today about it?
0: Yeah, I think there was no chance he was going to come back because of the fact that they're playing in the trough. Artificial surface, for a player coming back from a calf injury. And look, they really need him. If he's going to come back, they need him to be in the outfield, because if you have him at DH, that means you got to sit either Paul Goldschmidt, who murders lefties and is fully healthy, or Luis Garcia, who has been terrific since he joined the Yankees, and he's fully healthy. And so the Yankees are really, I think, trying to do everything they can to get him back to a point where he physically can be out in right field. Judge said earlier this week that, hey, we got to keep in mind, we could be going for another month with the playoffs, and the Yankees are going to have to hope that, that he'll be in that position. And one thing to keep in mind as he comes back, when he came back, for those, week or so in September, guys, he looked terrible. Like, he had 13 strikeouts and 23 at-bats, which is not a surprise because he'd been out for 4 months. And so the idea that you're going to rush him back in, he's immediately going to be a force. We don't know if that's actually going to be the case when he does get back in the lineup.
1: We hope to see him sometime in this season. Vikings move to 4-0 today, real quick. What do you think?
0: This is what an opportunity for me to be able to ask Courtney questions about the Vikings directly, as opposed to emailing you, Courtney, because Courtney's been my Viking source for years. I having been conditioned as a Viking fan, a 3-0, I am not taking that at face value. I know it's all about the defense and the special teams.
2: Yep, Kyler looked pretty bad last week. Let's hope that he doesn't look that rusty this week.
1: Buster, we appreciate you waking up on a fine Sunday morning, giving us a breakdown of that, and enjoy it, Vikings-Dolphins today at 4:05. There it is, Buster Olney joining us. All right, the touching story out of Yale that you do not want to miss, coming up next on ESPN Radio.
3: 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First in Milwaukee at 4 Eastern, the top-seeded Brewers face the San Diego Padres. 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
8: This is ONN, Good afternoon for Owen and Sports. I'm Brandon Beam. Got a great slate of football starting tonight and then tomorrow. Let's get to some baseball first, shall we? ALDS game number one in Cleveland on the banks of Lake Erie tomorrow pits the divisional foes, the Chicago White Sox, at the Cleveland Guardians. Game number one of the ALDS tomorrow.

0: up in Cleveland beginning at 1 o'clock. All right, let's get to some football, shall we? Beginning tonight, got a couple of good games for your Friday slate. Starting at 7 o'clock tonight, you have Pittsburgh traveling down to Blacksburg to take on James Franklin and the Virginia Tech Hokies. That's at 7 o'clock. And then at 8 o'clock, brand new shiny Ryan Field in Evanston will be unveiled as the 3-1 Penn State Nittany Lions head to take on Northwestern at 8 o'clock. And then, of course, a full slate of college football beginning tomorrow at noon. Take it to the MAC real quick, though, beginning at 2 o'clock. Toledo heads to Ball State, and then all three of these games kick off at 3:30. Akron is at Central Michigan. OU is at Kent State, and Bowling Green is at Miami. Also, the Buckeyes in action tomorrow at 3:30 as well. They are on the road in Kinnick Stadium in Iowa City to take on the 14th-ranked Iowa Hawkeyes. And if that's not enough for you, 11 o'clock tomorrow, the Bearcats of Cincinnati head out west to take on Arizona. And then to finish up your football weekend, coming up 1 o'clock on Sunday, Bengals at home in the jungle to take on the Jags. For ONN Sports, I'm Brandon Beam.
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2: Your Skynet forecast for the overnight hours, some patchy fog possible, otherwise mostly clear with a low 44. For Sunday, some fog could start the day off, otherwise it'll be sunny with a high 72 and calm winds out of the west. Sunday night, clear skies with a low 46. Monday, mostly cloudy through the mid-morning, gradually clearing with a high 67. Tuesday, sunny with a high of 68. For Skynet weather, I'm Max Crenshaw, ESPN Radio 1430 AM and 105.7 FM.
3: The merger. While New England has started 1-2 for the sixth straight season. And Patriots corner Marcus Jones says they will have their hands full today with Josh Allen.
4: He's an incredible player. First off, he can make all the plays with his legs and also his arm and everything, and then also containing him and, you know, getting pressure. Usually the first guy to get there doesn't, you know, make the tackle and everything like that, so we definitely have to show him as a defense.
3: Jones, a guest with our Christine Lisi. Allen has 85 career rushing TDs, tied with Marshawn Lynch for 17th all time. Coverage of the Bills and Patriots begins at noon Eastern on ESPN Radio and the ESPN app. Meanwhile, the Rams do not intend to limit Puka Nacua's workload against the Eagles, sources told ESPN's Adam Schefter. Nacua has missed LA's last two games because of an injury to his hip and to his groin. And tune in today for a pair of NLDS Game 2s, starting with the Padres and Brewers at 3:30 p.m. Eastern on ESPN Radio, followed by the Braves and Dodgers at 7:30 p.m. Eastern, ESPN Radio in the app.
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6: Reno, pressure coming over the middle. It's a touchdown. Third touchdown pass of the day for Dante Reno as he finds his tight end. So it's third down.
7: Dante Reno had an incredible game. Welcome back, ESPN Radio, Courtney Cronin, Peter Burns. And sometimes sports gives us a story that kind of isn't just all about sports, and it's bigger than that. And that's the story of Dante Reno, less than 24 hours after the passing of his father, Tony Reno, the legendary former Yale head coach, down 21-7, broken bone in the left elbow. Something remarkable happened. The Bulldogs outscored Merrimack 34-3 the rest of the way, 298 yards and four touchdown passes in that 41-24 win. Joining us right now is Yale quarterback Dante Reno. Dante, before we start talking about football and just how the last 48 hours have been, how are you doing this morning?
8: Yeah, it's definitely a surreal moment for me and the team. Obviously going out there with the guys and having fun. It was a great day yesterday. Just honoring my dad and a lot of the guys that he coached were out there playing with me as well. So first off, I want to say thank you. Thank you guys for having me, and I appreciate you guys letting me celebrate his life, and you guys honor his life as well.
9: There's no better way to celebrate someone who meant so much to you than the performance that you went out and had yesterday. Four touchdowns, 298 yards. Yale beats Maryland.

0: Merrimack, how did you compartmentalize or just truly get yourself ready to play such a significant game when you're dealing with something that is so heavy this week?
1: Yeah, I think it goes back to the way he raised me and my siblings. My mom's the rock of our family, and he always raised us to be a tough family. We're really close, and basically I just went out there and just really thought of what he would want me to do. And obviously I know him best, and he'd want me to go out there and play with the guys and be with the guys. My teammates and my coaches that have surrounded me with so much love this week and throughout the whole journey of everything that's kind of happened with him, and just go out there and basically just, what would Tony do? That's what I kind of think about in life right now, is what would he want me to do? He want me to go to practice. He want me to be around the guys, hang out with the guys, go to class, be a good person in the community. Just basically do everything I can to help honor his life, but also try and have a normal season as we can.
2: Dante Reno, Yale quarterback, joining us. And what an amazing story and comeback it was for Yale. And you said go back to practice and go back to play, because this is, you know, last week missed the game. Still, I mean, what was broken bone in the elbow and still get in there? Like, what's the story?
1: Yeah, it's I got a little something going on in the elbow, but it's on my left one, so I don't really need that one. So I'm a righty, so I just went out there and basically just braced it up, got through the healing process in a couple of weeks, and played the first game, played the whole game with it, and then obviously played yesterday with it too. And there's a lot of other people that are going through a lot of harder things than me going out there playing with a broken elbow. And my dad fought his butt off for a while, so just for him to be able to do that, just gave me the strength and courage to go out there and just be back with the guys. And I know the team needed me, and at the end of the day, it's what's best for the team. So I knew I had to be out there with the guys yesterday.
0: Dante, you transferred from South Carolina, where you began your career, to Yale last year during the 2025 football season. That was your father's last year coaching at Yale before he stepped down this offseason. What's the one thing you're going to remember from that season that you got to share the sidelines with your dad?
1: Yeah, I think coming here, obviously, we didn't know it was going to be his last season until he got diagnosed with his sickness. So coming in here in the summer and just being with the guys and learning everybody's names and stuff, I knew most of the guys, but obviously not being around the team and being somewhere else, growing up around the Yale community for 16 years of my life when he was a head coach, I kind of knew the ins and outs of the program and knew what he wanted. But the best memories I'm ever going to have is the ones we had after games, after practice. He was just so happy to see me out there playing last year, and the success that we had, the best season that in program history, just to send him out the right way. And the guys really rallied last year, and we had a great senior class, and really just played really hard for him. Played really hard for each other, and that's kind of the way that he built the program. It's hard nowadays with all the transfer portal people leaving, coming, and having a new roster every single year, but this is kind of one of the only programs in the country that has a design culture for people to stay and graduate, get your degree, and then go play somewhere else. So you have guys here on the team who are here for 4 years and develop from freshman to senior year and build relationships and just have an actual sustained culture that I grew into as a kid, but I didn't really know it until a player, and that's when I kind of felt it, and that's why I love this place.
2: Dante, I love you talk about, you know, as you knew it from a kid. What was that favorite moment, and not even necessarily yesterday, but with your dad, what was that favorite football moment that you've had in your life?
1: Yeah, I think the favorite one would be the games on the sideline as a kid. I was 6 to 8 years old, walking around with a gallon of water, like a big jug of water, just because of all of his players were doing it. Just being there on Friday nights in the hotel with the team and eating the dinners like I was going to go out there and play, carb loading with pasta, like just little stuff like that. Being around the guys, because the players make the program, and my dad's always had that. And like he always used to say, if you take all the coaches out of it and put the players out there, you can go play a game. But if the players aren't there and the coaches are there, you can't play in your own team. So it's always been about the players, and that's the way he made his program, and that's why we're a player-led program. So.

0: just little memories like that that I'm going to have and share for the rest of my life.
1: What did your dad say about the game last night?
0: Yeah, he's really proud. There's obviously a couple of plays that he kind of yelled at me for. obviously, sometimes you just want to throw the ball away or just take a sack when you need to, rather than trying to force something. But he was really proud of the way I performed. But he's always just been a big team guy. So regardless of what the stats were for me, he always used to tell me the quarterbacks always judge off of wins and losses. So whether we win the game or lose the game, I throw for 500, throw for 2 yards, it doesn't really matter. At the end of the day, it's all that matters that we win. And that's kind of what he instilled in my head, just doing what I need to do for the team and for the guys.
2: Were you hearing your dad in your head yesterday when you guys get down 21-7 and then you battle back to beat Merrimack 41-24? Was his voice or any advice that he had given you over your life playing in your mind to get back in that game?
0: Yeah, the one thing he kept saying was just have fun. He's always been a big guy where you play better and you play more loose when you're having fun out there. And he had me when I first got to Yale. He's a big just like, hey, like, go watch your high school highlights. Like on Friday nights, I watch my high school highlights from my senior year every single Friday before we play, just to kind of get the reminder of like who you are and when you were having fun most playing football. So I just went back to those moments of high school, went back to those moments of a kid where you have no worries in the world. You're out there playing with your best friends. It could be torrential downpour. You're on a grass field that's all muddy, and you're just out there having fun. So when we got down, it's kind of what I reverted to, and kind of told the whole offense in huddle before we took the drive to make it 14-21. It's just, hey, like, go out there, have fun, have a blast. Like, we're our best friends playing football. Like, there's no reason to stress over anything right now. Basically, he was just telling me have fun, let it loose, and just take care of the football.
1: What an incredible story from Dante Reno, and just a game that you'll remember, and Yale Bulldog fans remember, and I'm glad our ESPN listeners have a chance to hear not only about your story, but really how special your father was. Dartmouth versus Yale coming up next week. Dante, we appreciate the time, and thank you for sharing that story, and our thoughts and prayers are with you and your family, all right?
0: Yes. Thank you guys so much for having me. Thank you.
1: What a fantastic message from Dante Reno. And you know, Courtney, we talk each and every week on this show. I mean, there's 100 football games that were played on a college football Saturday. And so many of these storylines, you don't know what people are dealing with. But for him to make it that simple as well of have fun. Go back and look at your high school highlights.
2: What a cool story.
1: It's amazing. I love it. That young man, very, very impressed. And from him, and congratulations to the Yale Bulldogs, Dante Reno, for pulling off that comeback victory. All right, we'll recap a little bit of that, recap what happened in college football over the week, and our final thoughts on NFL Week 4 just around the horn. Courtney Cronin, Peter Burns, best week ever on ESPN Radio.
3: 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First in Cleveland at 5 Eastern, it's the Guardians and the Chicago White Sox. Then we head to Tampa, where the Rays face the New York Yankees. 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
5: Good afternoon for Owen and Sports. I'm Brandon Beam. Got a great slate of football starting tonight and then tomorrow. Let's get to some baseball first, shall we? ALDS game number one in Cleveland on the banks of Lake Erie tomorrow pits the divisional foes, the Chicago White Sox, at the Cleveland Guardians. Game number one of the ALDS tomorrow up in Cleveland beginning at 1:00. All right, let's get to some football, shall we? Beginning tonight, got a couple of good games for your Friday slate. Starting at 7:00 tonight, you have Pittsburgh traveling down to Blacksburg to take on James Franklin and the Virginia Tech Hokies. That's at 7 o'clock. And then at 8 o'clock, brand new shiny Ryan Field in Evanston will be

0: Unveiled as the 3-1 Penn State Nittany Lions head to take on Northwestern at 8 o'clock. And then of course a full slate of college football beginning tomorrow at noon. Take it to the MAC real quick though, beginning at 2 o'clock. Toledo heads to Ball State, and then all three of these games kick off at 3:30. Akron is at Central Michigan, OU is at Kent State, and Bowling Green is at Miami. Also the Buckeyes in action tomorrow at 3:30 as well. They are on the road in Kinnick Stadium in Iowa City to take on the 14th ranked Iowa Hawkeyes. And if that's not enough for you, 11 o'clock tomorrow, the Bearcats of Cincinnati head out west to take on Arizona. And then to finish up your football weekend, coming up 1 o'clock on Sunday, Bengals at home in the jungle to take on the Jags. For ONN Sports, I'm Brandon Beam.
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2: Your Skynet forecast for the overnight hours, some patchy fog possible, otherwise mostly clear with a low 44. For Sunday, some fog could start the day off, otherwise it'll be sunny with a high 72 and calm winds out of the west. Sunday night, clear skies with a low 46. Monday, mostly cloudy through the mid-morning, gradually clearing with a high 67. Tuesday, sunny with a high of 68. For Skynet weather, I'm Max Crenshaw, ESPN Radio 1430 AM and 105.7 FM.
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0: 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I like riddles. I like when you get social media kind of breadcrumbs. I like those, Mikey. What are you laughing at, Cece?
1: I'm not laughing at anything. I'm just doing my eyebrows over
0: You're
1: here.
0: Just doing your eyebrows. Oh, you got to look good.
1: I'm multitasking. I got a game I got to go to.
0: Oh, okay. I didn't know if the boyfriend was headed to this game or not. We'll get into the biggest story, the best stories, the worst of the worst, the best of the best. We start with this.
2: I want to be the best of the worst.
3: Who had the worst week ever?
4: Oh, no. This is terrible.
0: All right, could it be the Colorado Buffaloes? Not only did they get absolutely trounced yesterday against Texas Tech, but you could see that, but evidently somebody left part of the playbook in the team hotel, and it appears that those actual plays match those that were left in the hotel, and I don't think Texas Tech needed to have that. Although, could it have been, maybe remember a couple years ago, Mike Leach, the story of Mike Leach leaving a fake playbook on the sidelines when they were playing Texas or whatever, just kind of as a kind of counterfeit, like a red herring?
1: Yeah.
0: Not good.
1: Not good, but also the timeout that they had to take because they had seven guys on the field for a field goal block.
0: Seven guys.
1: Yep.
0: And then they took a timeout, and how many players did they bring back out there?
1: Nine. So they're still missing two. Apparently math, not their strong suit up there in Boulder. How about Jim Mora? The coach at Colorado State firing his defensive coordinator in the middle of a game, more or less. We took away his play calling duties, and then the DC left the field. Mikey, I believe we have the sound of this.
5: Yeah. Tyson was relieved of his play calling duties. He left the field, and he's no longer with this football program.
6: That's a permanent.
5: That is a permanent.
1: Yikes. If I left the show mid-show, would you fire me?
0: No, because then you could come back the next week, even though you were upset. And you could just, hey, listen, I had to go because I had to go to a Sports Center hit. Like, you do enough of these things and I'd be like, all right, she just left. But my question is, did he just get, I mean, obviously it was a home game that they lost 56-26 against Oregon State. So I imagine the car was just in the parking lot, so he gets relieved from the duties and just deuces.
1: Gotta go.
0: Gotta go.
7: Would you really stick around?
1: I mean, he got

0: against Kentucky. Will Stein and the the Wildcats get it all the way to overtime. They go for it in their first possession of overtime. Two-point conversion is good. Back-to-back double-digit home-blown leads for the Gamecocks. Now the question is how does Shane Beamer and South Carolina move forward from this, CeCe? That's a tough one to swallow.
1: The WNBA playoffs going on right now. The number one seed Minnesota Lynx bounced early. They had the best record in the W. They did it despite not having Nafisa Collier there for a big portion of the season as she recovered from injury. They get bounced by the Liberty. The Fever are out too. They lost to the Aces the other night, so Aces looking for another championship, and two of the teams that we expected to be there for the semifinals will not be.
0: Worst week ever, maybe, for those who took a flyer on Jayden Ball winning the Heisman. Remember, 13 carries for, I think, 12 yards yesterday. Missouri did a great job of shutting them down. And again, as high as people were about the Florida Gators, it makes you think, okay, hold on. Let's put a pin on that and revisit it here in a couple of weeks. CeCe, I didn't want to do this, but I have to.
1: Okay.
0: Go for it. People that, it's a worst week ever for people who hard launch relationships on social media and it not be the first picture of an Instagram post. Mikey, am I understanding this correctly? I think Rachel, our former producer, came in and said congratulations to Courtney.
2: First, it's not even in the top 10.
0: It is. So Courtney Cronin joining us right now, Bears reporter, and I want to get up to the bottom of this story, CeCe.
1: I don't really think there's much
0: Are we in a relationship now, CeCe?
1: Yeah.
0: Okay, we are in a relationship. Was this the first time you had posted said relationship on social media?
1: It was. It's called a hard launch.
0: Was it the hard launch?
1: It was a hard launch. I didn't know there was an order in which
0: I
1: you
0: think
1: had
0: there's
1: to put
0: a medium
1: photos.
0: Launch. Okay.
1: You guys are so critical.
0: Mikey, you are the relationship expert on this show, clearly. Okay. If you hard launch a relationship on social media, one might think can it include a random picture inside a 20-picture photo dump? If you are hard launching a relationship,
1: Hold on.
2: I'm the boyfriend.
0: So. What would be considered the hard launch? There's 20 photos that she posted on an Instagram post. Hard launch has to be what?
2: It's got to be pinned.
0: I think it's got to be maybe a pinned post. But it has to be a standalone picture of you and the new boyfriend.
1: No, it
0: cannot
1: not
0: be picture number 12 of 20. Is this
1: both
0: a Friday
1: of you
0: night
1: in your
0: PR?
1: In your glass houses,
0: is
1: throwing
0: this a,
1: stones.
0: Did you
1: I'm
0: Friday night press release news dump?
2: It doesn't sound like much of a commitment, Courtney.
0: I think
1: can we flip this to best of the best before we go off the rails even more and I take relationship advice from you two?
0: Best of the best, let's roll.
3: You're simply the best. Who had the best week ever?
0: Thank God it wasn't the 20th picture of this post and the last one.
1: It was.
0: Wow.
1: It's a troll job in a lot of ways. And college football troll jobs, I'm here for them. Yesterday, we've been talking all morning about Florida losing to Missouri and Missouri coming in after the loss to Mississippi State and doing what they did. They're up 35 points in the fourth quarter. And they play "I Won't Back Down" by Tom Petty. That is the song
0: the Gators play in the fourth quarter
1: in the swamp. I love that college football has this level of pettiness. You don't find this in pro sports.
0: Remember Ole Miss played Colin Baton Rouge and Neck, if I'm not mistaken,
1: they
0: were at their win against LSU. There are no rules like posting your new relationship on picture number 20 of a post.
1: I hate the rules.
0: How about Keelan Russell? What a job he has done for the Alabama Crimson Tide. Wins the starting job. Over another 300 yards. Bunch of touchdowns yesterday. He's in command. And I don't know how the hell you stop Keelan Russell in this offense right now. Because if you blitz him, you're screwed. If you don't blitz him, you're kind of screwed as well. And with the way that this Alabama defense and Kane Womack has them rolling, the fourth different return for a touchdown? That's as dominant of a team that we're seeing right now over the last couple of weeks, CeCe.
1: How about the Cleveland Browns? 3-1 to start the season. They have off until Tuesday after winning on Thursday Night Football Deshaun Watson, a game-winning drive. He's

0: had three in a row in the fourth quarter to help his team to this 3-1 record after they lost to the Jags in week one. I didn't expect them to be here. Top of the AFC North. They look like a legit football team right now.
1: That's that more surprising than what like Florida, Missouri was? The way that the Browns... Because that was one I think everybody was kind of...
0: That was a take-it-to-the-bank sort of lock.
1: Correct. At that point. Best of the best, I give it to Jeremiah Smith as well. Another 200-yard day receiving. And this is not as, hey, you're playing nobody Tech. This was in Kinnick. Iowa was coming off of the big victory, and you're thinking, all right, they got to stop four. How do you stop four? You just can't. And he flat out said it. Hey, I hit the Heisman. I want to remind Heisman voters of what kind of numbers that I'm putting up. Speaking of numbers, we have a early score here, Mikey. Commanders, Colts over in London. That.
2: Two field goals by the Commanders there in London, and it's 6-0.
0: Stranger things have happened. I mean, the Commanders coming off their big win over the Seahawks last week. Marcus Mariota doing what he did against that defense. Not even starting quarterbacks can do that.
1: Hold on. Has he posted you on social media?
0: We're not getting into this.
1: And so he has it. So there hasn't been a hard launch on his side. And then if he does and you're buried at picture number 12, are you going to be upset?
0: No. I think you guys take this more seriously than I do.
1: Oh, no. I'm all in on this. Trust me.
0: I'm going to do a whole TikTok video about this.
1: Don't you dare.
0: You shut your mouth when you're talking to me.
1: Dorothy Mantooth is a saint. She's Courtney Cronin. Hard launched here on a Sunday. Countdown to kickoff. Gary and Randy coming up next.
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0: Daniels, right? The rookie out of Kansas, undrafted rookie, wins the backup job. The team obviously loved what he was doing. Green Bay, I mean, their defense is in the lower half of the league right now in total defense. So I think this is one of those where the backup quarterback that you don't know a lot about, at least for this game, comes in and sparks them.
1: Heard on ESPN Radio is the Golics. Daniels will be the first, a Bucs rookie quarterback, to start a game since former number one draft pick Jameis Winston in 2015. Meanwhile, the Lions and star tight end Sam Laporta have broken off contract talks, sources told the NFL Network's Ian Rappaport, after attempting to work out a long-term deal for the first few weeks of the season. Barring a breakthrough, Laporta is set to be a free agent in 2027 and would become one of the top free agents regardless of position, but Detroit would also have the franchise tag available.
2: Hey, it's Michelle Smallman, and coming up Monday, even though the Falcons and Saints are both 1-2, I'll tell you why the winner of this game will set themselves up for a playoff run. It's on Sportsmanlike, 6 a.m. Eastern, right here on ESPN Radio, ESPN2, and ESPNU.
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6: It sure is. Normally, we can tell you we're 3 hours from kickoff, and I guess technically we are. We're 3 hours from kickoff from the 1 p.m. Eastern Time slate of games here in the fourth Sunday of the NFL season. He's Gary Streisky. I'm Randy Scott. It is Countdown to Kickoff on ESPN Radio and the ESPN app, SiriusXM Channel 80, as well as TuneIn. And we are 3 hours away from kickoffs. The problem is there's already been a kickoff, and it's a good problem to have. We got football on right now in foggy London town. Isn't that right, bro?
7: You got Danny Details on the ones and twos. That is Randy Scott as we take a look at the Colts taking on the Commanders in London, a place I have yet to visit. Would love to go one day, Randy. And it looks like, is that the Commanders already up?
6: Commanders are already up.
7: How about it?
6: Leave it to a Washington Commander to wreck a little shop over in Britain.
7: Talk to me, right? But now hashtag ally.
6: Now we're hashtag allies.
7: So when we go there, we only bring good tidings.
6: That's all it is. And we bring the Commanders and the Colts. And right now, first quarter, Washington out to a 6-0 lead. If you're a Commander fan, you're a little concerned about what you're seeing at the quarterback position, because so far, you've seen two quarterbacks. You have seen Marcus Mariota, and then you've seen Marcus Mariota get sort of tackled awkwardly in the backfield, have to go to the blue tent. So now Greek Freak 2.0, some people are calling him. Ethan Kaliakmanis of Rutgers fame, he's in, and he's had a drive, went 2 of 3, 8 yards. It was 3 and out, and Washington having to punt the ball back to Indianapolis. That's about it of note. Danny Dimes, I may be Danny Details. Danny Dimes not really doing a whole lot.
7: Sure.
6: So it's 6-0 in the first quarter. And one thing before we continue to set the slate and get you ready for kickoff of the one.

0: p.m. Eastern time games here stateside. We got to talk about some guys that are going to be playing on Sundays.
1: Sure.
0: Who were absolutely balling out in college football yesterday. And I got to start with Jeremiah Smith, man. A prohibitive favorite right now to win the Heisman Trophy Award. He's down to almost even money. He's at like plus 115 at DraftKings Sportsbook to win the Heisman. And for good reason, he did whatever he wanted as Ohio State went into Iowa and handed the Hawkeyes their first loss.
1: Yesterday, when we were hosting SportsCenter leading into game day, all of the talk was if the Hawkeyes, who are undefeated going into this game, taking on Ohio State, who if they receive their second loss of the season, they can most likely kiss their college football playoff hopes goodbye, unless a miracle happens. We say, hey, the only thing that the Hawkeyes can rest their hat on is their defense. If they can somehow contain whatever that definition of is to you, contain Jeremiah Smith and stay close in this game, they have a chance. There was no containment of Jeremiah Smith. He did whatever he wanted to. Not only did he put himself in the Ohio State wide receiver U record books once, he did it twice. Most receiving scores ever by a Buckeyes receiver. Most receptions ever by a Buckeyes receiver. 36 touchdowns in his time in Columbus. And the season is still early. He is three away from breaking Braylon Edwards of Michigan fame's record that he set for all-time receiving scores in the Big Ten.
0: Holy. Okay, and so we think about the history at that position at Ohio State, and you don't even have to go back that far.
1: Brother, there are
0: you can.
1: Names.
0: You can't. You can go back to Chris Carter.
1: There are names.
0: You can go to David Boston.
1: I was looking up, give me old prominent Ohio State receivers.
0: Old biceps
1: David
0: by
1: Boston. Emeka Opuka. Okay, can I ask you this?
0: Yeah.
1: I don't want to take the shine off of what Jeremiah Smith is doing. And yesterday in his post performance interview, he was like, I want to make sure these Heisman voters know and don't keep me away from New York. He's going. Book your travel. Get your tickets. I'm sure he's flying first class. Extra legroom at least because he is 6'4", 230. He is a refrigerator who can run a 40-yard dash. I'm not taking anything away from the collegiate things that he is doing.
0: Okay. Sounds like you're about to.
1: But he's obviously a day one guy. He's a top 10 guy. He could be a top 5 guy. He could be a first off the board kind of guy. But given what's happening with Marvin Harrison Jr. in Arizona, do you think there's a little trepidation of like, yo, we've literally seen this blueprint 2 years ago.
0: Especially from Ohio State.
1: From Ohio State. Ooh. Wide receiver U, the lineage, right? The name, the size, the frame, the he's a can't-miss prospect. Of course you will take Marvin Harrison Jr. Is it a system thing in Arizona? I'm not saying that Jeremiah Smith is going to be that, but it's just an interesting juxtaposition that we're dealing with and we're speaking of right now in present time of being like Jeremiah Smith is all world. He's next level. He's otherworldly. Mm-hmm. We just had that description from a wide receiver from Ohio State 2 seasons ago.
0: God, that's a good point. It's especially poignant because in the last couple of weeks, we've seen a report, and I don't want to try to guess at the source of it. I don't have it right in front of me, but there was someone who cited an anonymous NFL scout or exec.
1: Name names!
0: Who said that, you know, he's just DK Metcalf. That's it. Like, straight line speed, not much of an accomplished route runner.
1: We saw him going across the middle in triple coverage.
0: It's a laughable assessment.
1: Making these D1 NIL compensated secondary members look silly.
0: Look silly. That was a top 5 defense that he absolutely torched to the tune. And you're like, Randy, I want the stat line. I'm like, I got you, man. 11 catches, 206 receiving yards.
1: That's good.
0: So back-to-back weeks with more than 200 receiving
1: That's
0: yards
1: good.
0: And multiple touchdowns.
1: First player in Ohio State history to go over 200 yards and multiple scores in a game more than once. And he did it back-to-back weeks.
0: It's banana land. He's Gary Streisky. I'm Randy Scott. That was the goings-on at Ohio State, or rather in Kinnick Stadium in Iowa City. SEC, I didn't see this coming with Florida. I didn't see it coming with Mizzou.
1: So,
0: and I'm not going to play the radio game of like, who was it Missouri who won the game? Was it Florida who lost the game?
1: Well, damn, because no, I was literally just about to pose the question.
0: No. Florida got stomped,
1: I was
0: Gary.
1: Literally about to be like, Randy, I have this interesting idea and proposition I'm going to pose your way. Okay, no, but I think Missouri is way better than we gave them credit for. Austin Simmons can absolutely spin it.
0: Full agree.
1: And I don't think, and Heather Dinich said the same as much this morning when her and Paul Feinbaum joined, when she and Paul Feinbaum joined the program earlier. It's like, it's not an indictment necessarily on Florida, but listen, like, they were coming off of a super high, hanging up 50-something on Ole Miss, and nothing they did went wrong last week in the Swamp. And then they go on the road taking on an undefeated Missouri team that –

0: can obviously lay a lick.
1: Yeah.
0: And they did.
1: No, I know. I wouldn't use that phrase, but yeah, they can absolutely bring it.
0: Why is that, Randy?
1: Well, no, just because I'm
0: it's a sports-specific reference.
1: It's a sports-specific, and I'm a child.
0: Yeah, you
1: That's
0: are.
1: What you,
0: you
1: got to remember. I'm
0: You're the first child I've ever met that's got a gray beard.
1: Let's go to Mizzou. This is the reaction post-game. We're going to hear from the quarterback, from Austin Simmons. But first, head coach Eli Drinkwitz. This is Coach Drink after a massive win for his Tigers.
2: Coach, congratulations. Let's start first with defense. You're down two edge rushers up front. You're able to limit one of the most explosive offenses in the country. How'd you guys get it done?
3: Yeah, it's all about stopping the run for us, and I thought our guys responded to the challenge all week and really proud of them.
2: For Austin Simmons and the rest of this offense, describe the performance that he gave you tonight.
3: Man, he was just fearless, played fast and free like we talked to him all week. I want to give a shout out to Johnny Jones. DJ, we love you, man. We're praying for you. We'll see you.
2: Austin, come in here. Mizzou's first top 10 win since 2013. What does this say about where the program is right now that you've come to?
4: It feels great to really just feel this great feeling of victory, of course. Honestly, I'm just proud of this whole team. We really faced a lot of adversity throughout this whole week. You know, we had a whole lot of ups and downs throughout the week, but we kept our composure and we just came out here dominated.
2: Last week on the road was a tough one for you guys to swallow. Offensively, how were you able to regroup and have the performance that you did tonight?
4: Always keep a display mentality. Of course, you know, there's going to be some up and downs throughout the game. Of course, it's a tough league we play in. So really just keeping that same mindset throughout the whole game just keeps us really neutral throughout the game.
2: Congratulations.
4: Thank you. MIZ.
1: Yeah, MIZ is right. They did whatever they wanted to Florida. And honestly, Jaden Baugh, who at this point last week we were given some much-deserved Heisman Trophy consideration.
0: Oh my goodness.
1: Some shine to. He had a 12-yard carry on his first carry.
0: Uh-huh.
1: Okay, first carry of the game, 12 uh-huh. yards. And you're like, here we go. This guy's been averaging $1.50 a game all season. Here we go. No, the next 11 carries that he had went for 1 yard total. So he had 12 carries, 13 rushing yards for a team that was averaging better than 300 a game.
0: Yeah.
1: They had 25 carries as a team and ran for 42 yards.
0: One of the best rushing offenses in the country in that conference, 42 yards. So I think Eli Drinkwitz, he didn't spend enough time giving the props to his defense.
1: Yeah.
0: His defense.
1: Or his defense.
0: Last week, we were coming off a performance last week out of the Florida backfield where like they have three RB1s.
1: Yeah,
0: they have three RB1s, and yesterday they had zero RB1s.
1: They had none. Yeah. They had RB-nones, is what they had.
0: Nailed it.
1: And you said that.
0: Nailed it. Yeah. Hey, we're not trying to get religious.
1: No, we're just trying to get, we're going to get back in the habit, though. Sister Act 2.
0: Obviously.
1: That was good. But Lauryn Hill was in that one.
0: Is that right?
1: Yeah, man. Say a little bit.
0: The Refugee?
1: Yes.
0: Come on.
1: You ever been to a Lauryn Hill concert?
0: I've not.
1: I tried to go to one. It still hasn't started. She is so late. She is so late all the time. I tried to go to one in 2006.
0: What? Is that right?
1: Buddy, she shows up when she Springsteen.
0: Where was that at?
1: Springsteen's always late, too.
0: Okay.
1: But Lauryn Hill will kind of show up. Yeah.
0: Come on.
1: But it's worth the wait because she's an angel.
0: Where did you attempt to see her in 2006 when I was a senior in high school?
1: D.C. Washington, D.C. I was in middle school.
0: FedEx?
1: Yeah. No, it was a club. 930 club.
0: A club.
1: 930 club. D.C.
0: A club.
1: Man, don't worry about it.
0: Because that's what you call it.
1: I'm in these club streets, Gary, that I think a lot of people
0: Well, not
1: know
0: anymore.
1: That. No, not anymore. Domesticated now. It's Countdown to Kickoff on ESPN Radio. 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
7: 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Michael, it's great to meet you through the airwaves here. I got to put you right to work, though. Very selfish ask on my part, because we do have two sort of frontline names, maybe not stars, at least not so far in this young season, but Devontae Smith and Jadarian Price are both out. So the Eagles' number one wide receiver, and at least in title or depth chart, the Seahawks' number one running back, both out. What are your pivots? What are your recommendations for people who are hoping to roster those guys this week?
8: Yeah, I am one of them, and it's a pleasure to meet you as well. I have a lot of Devonta Smith, so I unfortunately have to replace him as well. I think if you're looking in-house, Dontavian Wicks is the way to go, but I would try to go in another direction if you can. I like Devon Bailey this week as a potential guy who could be out there. Stephon Diggs, I know he's playing right now, but he was one of mine. And then another sleeper that I really like is Bryson Tremaine. Jalen Coker looking like he is not going to play. Obviously, that's Sunday night, so you got to take it down to the wire, but they did call up a receiver off the practice squad last night. And Tremaine last week went for over 80 yards after Coker left early, and he's getting the Lions, who have been a very favorable matchup for wide receivers. As for running back, I think with Price, you could stay in-house and just pivot to Emmanuel Wilson. In a deep league, I am taking a shot on George Helani. But this was the best week so far for finding running back. So Braylon Allen was one that you could have grabbed. Then there's the Saints guys. Alvin Kamara would be the preferred play there. The Dolphins got a lot of buzz. I don't love the matchup, but I am team Jalen Wright over.

0: Ollie Gordon, if you need in-house, there's two options there at Seattle. So a little bit easier, I would say, to navigate the Jadarian Price injury than the Devonta Smith one mentioned.
1: Hey, let's touch real quick. Hey, Michael, this is Gary Strzyzewski. Great to see you. Thanks for spending a couple of minutes with us. You mentioned what's going down there in New Orleans. Travis Etienne, he's to the IL. What is a play here? Kendre Miller?
0: I would go with Alvin Kamara, but I do think Kendre Miller is in play as well. My expectation is to see the two of them split the groundwork, potentially a little bit more going to Kendre Miller there. But we know that Alvin Kamara is going to handle the pass game work. That's something that he was doing even before Travis Etienne was hurt, and it was a big thorn in the side for the Travis Etienne managers. I will say I don't necessarily love the matchup on Monday night against the Falcons, who have allowed a league-low yards before contact to running backs this season. But again, sometimes volume just wins the day, and we know that even if the Saints are trailing, Alvin Kamara can get those targets, so a little bit less game script dependent. Again, I would go Kamara over Kendre Miller, but I do think both are in play as like flex pivot options.
2: We've got Michael Florio, our NFL Network fantasy analyst in ESPN Fantasy Football, here on Countdown to Kickoff on ESPN Radio. Very selfish ask, and it's going to sound like
1: you've
2: a champion.
1: You've been selfish, buddy, during this segment.
2: This is entirely
1: you've been selfish with Michael Florio's time.
2: He might as well be having a phone conversation because this is all about me right now. I missed a draft. Okay, there's a little miscommunication, not great commissionership. I'm not here to point fingers, but it's not my fault. So I do want to say I missed this draft, so my running backs are absolute cheeks, but my receivers are incredible. So this is the conundrum I face today. All right, two. You can start two. You can throw one in the flex. All right, please help me. CeeDee Lamb, Nico Collins, Puka, and PJ Washington.
3: Wow.
0: Oh, man. At first, I was like, these guys are obvious must plays. I do think Washington is certainly, I think for a lot of people, he'd be the easy one to sit, but I have him in play. He has been elite getting volume for the Jaguars. He's their top slot guy. He's their top man guy. And the issue is they just haven't had to throw a lot in two of the three games. So I definitely think he's in play. Then it's Nico, CeeDee Lamb. Yeah, and is it crazy to say Puka might be the sit there only because, it comes down between him and Nico Collins because these are the two coming off of injuries, and we're hearing some reports that Puka could be on a strict snap count. That might lead me to sit him, but I never really feel comfortable sitting him. So the long answer here is I think I would sit Nico Collins of the four, but if you need running back help, you need to get on the phones to try to make a trade because you got four stud wide receivers.
2: But two have already missed time this season, so it was great to have the depth, you know what I mean? But you're right, you're right.
0: Yeah.
1: Speaking of names that are dealing and ailing, Mike Evans, he's got the hip questionable. It's a late afternoon kick against the Denver Broncos. What should Mike Evans fantasy owners be doing with this decision?
0: I think it's very much so situationally dependent. Like if you have another, like if you're in a situation similar to this one, right, where you have stud wide receivers, maybe you have a Parker Washington, someone like that, I think you could take that out. There's a good amount of receivers that you might have that, like, I would play a Luther Burden over him. I love Christian Watson. Jordan Addison is one I would be pushing over him. So if you're in that kind of situation where you have another receiver you feel good about, why take the risk? I get it, though, in deeper formats, you might not have that out, and there is where I would risk it. But the shallower the league, like in a 10-team league, I'm not risking it because even not only is it a concern of if he suits up, it's a pain management thing. It's a rib injury. So you're always fearful of one wrong hit. Could he be knocked out of the game again? So I think Evans is more so for those, you know, in a league that has three receivers, two flex spots, something like that, which I play in a lot of leagues like that. If you're in that situation, sure, you probably have to roll the dice and risk it with Mike Evans. But unless you have to, I think it's smart to try to just play it safe this week because we just truly do not know what the workload or the availability is going to look like. And on top of it, even if he plays, he could get a whole lot of Patrick Surtain there. So I think it's not a bad idea to try to pivot off of Mike Evans if you can this week.
1: Oh, yeah, that Patrick Surtain element arises with the Denver Broncos secondary and all-pro cornerback. My last one for you, Michael. I mean, there's so many chess moves and chess pieces already happening in week four of this football season, and by rule of that, fantasy football season. What are you saying to

0: all the people who decided not to play fantasy football this year.
1: What are you doing? I get it. Dealing with injuries cannot be fun, but I say it every year. Like, last year I had a bunch of teams that dealt with injuries early on. The truth is, every fantasy manager is going to have a point in the season where they don't love their lineup because of injuries and stuff like that. So the positive viewpoint is, hey, I'm getting out of the way early. I don't want my team to be at full strength in September, right, or October. I want my full team, my team at full strength come late December. So a lot of leagues where I started off last year, you know, 1-3 or 2-4, something like that, because of injuries, I was able, you just got to stay afloat. You get into the playoffs, usually a game or two over 500 is enough to get you in. And if you're at full strength then, you could easily still win the whole league. I know because I did it in a few spots myself last year. So don't give up.
0: Nice brag.
1: Keep playing the waiver wire. Nice brag. Try and make trades. You can always get in it.
0: Randy, and that's why I decided not to play fantasy football this year.
2: That's why
0: I wanted to step away. I wanted to step away from the game that I love.
2: That was 100% why. I'm going to ask one more selfish question.
0: Yeah.
2: If we're going with a week of RB backups,
0: yeah,
2: are you more confident, Michael Florio, in Wilson out of Washington or Allen out of the Jets? Out of Washington, out of Seattle, excuse me.
1: I'm going to go with Braylon Allen just because, one, he seems like the clear-cut top option there. George Lonnie could be cutting into the passing game there and goal line potentially as well. But I just also like the matchup better. The Bears have allowed almost 100 rush yards per game to running backs, and they struggle with big plays. They've allowed explosive runs at the seventh highest rate. So I'm going to go with Braylon Allen.
2: NFL Network fantasy analyst and ESPN Fantasy Football's Michael Florio. Thank you, sir.
0: What a guy.
1: Thank you.
2: How desperate are the 0-3 Texans for a win today?
0: So desperate.
2: Against the Cowboys. Bragging rights in the great state of Texas. He's Gary Streisand.
0: Greatest state.
2: I am Randy Scott. 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
3: 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First in Milwaukee at 4 Eastern, the top-seeded Brewers face the San Diego Padres. 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
7: Good afternoon for Owen and Sports. I'm Brandon Beam. Got a great slate of football starting tonight and then tomorrow. Let's get to some baseball first, shall we? ALDS game number one in Cleveland on the banks of Lake Erie tomorrow pits the divisional foes, the Chicago White Sox, at the Cleveland Guardians. Game number one of the ALDS tomorrow up in Cleveland beginning at 1 o'clock. All right, let's get to some football, shall we? Beginning tonight, got a couple of good games for your Friday slate. Starting at 7 o'clock tonight, you have Pittsburgh traveling down to Blacksburg to take on James Franklin and the Virginia Tech Hokies. That's at 7 o'clock. And then at 8 o'clock, brand new shiny Ryan Field in Evanston will be unveiled as the 3-1 Penn State Nittany Lions head to take on Northwestern at 8 o'clock. And then, of course, a full slate of college football beginning tomorrow at noon. Take it to the MAC real quick, though, beginning at 2 o'clock. Toledo heads to Ball State, and then all three of these games kick off at 3:30. Akron is at Central Michigan, OU is at Kent State, and Bowling Green is at

0: Miami. Also, the Buckeyes in action tomorrow at 3:30 as well. They are on the road in Kinnick Stadium in Iowa City to take on the 14th-ranked Iowa Hawkeyes. And if that's not enough for you, 11 o'clock tomorrow, the Bearcats of Cincinnati head out west to take on Arizona. And then to finish up your football weekend, coming up 1 o'clock on Sunday, Bengals at home in the jungle to take on the Jags. For ONN Sports, I'm Brandon Beam.
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2: Your Skynet forecast for the overnight hours, some patchy fog possible, otherwise mostly clear with a low 44. For Sunday, some fog could start the day off, otherwise it'll be sunny with a high 72 and calm winds out of the west. Sunday night, clear skies with a low 46. Monday, mostly cloudy through the mid-morning, gradually clearing with a high 67. Tuesday, sunny with a high of 68. For Skynet weather, I'm Max Crenshaw, ESPN Radio 1430 AM and 105.7 FM.
3: With the Padres, who look to even up their series with the Brewers at 3:30 p.m. Eastern, followed by the Braves and Dodgers. 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
4: Doc Roberts can go to another terrific starter in Blake Snell. It seems to be one after another for Los Angeles. You're putting Yamamoto off for Game number 3. He was only the MVP of the World Series last year and has been a great pitcher all season long. Snell in Game 2?
5: How many Cy Youngs can you just go ahead and roll out there? I think the craziest thing is Yamamoto is the ace of this staff, but just the plethora of riches the Dodgers have. The biggest thing is it's very clear the Braves struggle against left-handed pitching.
3: Coverage of the nightcap begins 7:30 p.m. Eastern. On to college football, where Pitt quarterback Mason Heichel will miss the remainder of the season with a torn ACL suffered in their victory over Virginia Tech on Friday. The 5-0 Panthers are on the cusp of being ranked after this weekend's games.
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12: 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He's Gary Streisky. I am Randy Scott. We had our friend Lindsay Therion with us today.
13: We did, yeah. She's down in Houston.
12: SportsCenter AM. And you know, a lot of times you have that socially awkward interaction where you say goodbye to somebody because you think you're done seeing them. And then, like, you see them at checkout at the lobby in a hotel.
13: You go the same direction.
12: You go to the same aisle in the grocery store.
13: Yeah.
12: You end up in the same checkout aisle.
13: It's happening to us right now.
12: Right now. Lindsay Theory joins us from Houston.
13: This is weird, Lindsay.
12: She's down there covering the Cowboys and the Texans matchup. Lindsay, it's great to talk to you again.
14: Hi, guys. I'm so happy to be with you. It is like when you see someone in the aisle, then you see them later on, you're like, I already talked to you. Do we have to do this again? But we're doing this again, and I'm happy to be with you again.
12: Have to get to do it with, you know, it just depends.
13: What's
12: on your
13: more weird,
12: choice.
13: That or when you, like, as an elementary school, middle school kid, would be out with your parents and see your teacher, and you're like, wait a minute, what? You leave the school?
12: Oh, that
13: was always so weird.
14: That was
13: weird.
14: Always the weirdest, yeah.
13: Like,
14: that
13: why are you at TGI Fridays? This is where I come. On Fridays.
12: Lindsay, you've been around these winless Texans for a little bit, and obviously they have a level of desperation that Dallas doesn't yet. What are you hearing about Houston, about their confidence and where they sit right now?
14: Yeah, there might be a winless desperation, but let me tell you, they're not really vocalizing that. They know that there's urgency. I talked with Kamari Lassiter, who's like, look, this isn't going to sound good to everyone on the outside. That's literally what he told me. But we're not panicking on the inside. We're going through our process. We're doing things the way we know works. and we're kind of sticking to what we know how to do things, really. He says, look, the last thing you want to do in this situation is start reaching or start pressing, start trying to do things that really you're not supposed to do because you think it might help. It's not going to help. They need to play within themselves and continue.

0: you how they have been, obviously, with some improvements. But when you talk about urgency, like, that is not equivalent to panic with the Texans right now.
1: Urgent to get their first win. They're 0-3 on the season. And in the Super Bowl era, only one team has ever made it to the playoffs after starting the regular season 0-4. That was in the early 90s. It was the Chargers of San Diego. Then could the Texans, who started 0-3 last season and bounced back, ended up finishing 12-5, make the playoffs? Okay, they're going up against, Lindsay, a Dallas team that they can score with the best of them, but they are allowing teams to just score left and right. They got younger on the defensive side of the football to try and shore things up, but it's really more of the same. They're allowing nearly 30 points a game. They rank 30th in defense. What have they added, and what are their plans today ahead of the game against the Texans?
0: Yeah, obviously the big trade this week for Joey Porter Jr. is a big one for this Cowboys defense. You know, it's hard to look and say one guy could make all the difference. Like, that's probably not going to happen, but he could make a big difference for this defense. They've been really obviously decimated by injuries in the secondary. The corner opposite of Joey Porter Jr. will be out today. Kobe Durant, I should say. But for Joey Porter Jr. and his addition, really what they're hoping this does, he's a cover corner. What they're hoping he can do is obviously cover long enough to put that opposing quarterback today, C.J. Stroud, in some distress, give that rush just a beat longer to get to him, let those guys really play within themselves up front, let those guys in the back end obviously do their job if the rush does their job. It all works hand in hand. So they're really hopeful that this piece can help. Obviously, as a defense, they had a huge blunder a week ago with the situational awareness, really lack thereof, in that final drive for the Ravens. I'm told that they spent some extra time, not that they don't practice situations all week, every week, but they spent some extra time this week really emphasizing the importance of knowing exactly what's going on at the play clock with the game, what the situation is, so they don't fall victim to something like that again today.
2: Talking with Lindsay Theory, who's down there in Houston for this sort of intra-Texas battle and this rivalry. Nico Collins figures to give this passing game a boost here for C.J. Stroud and company. I'm curious, coming off of a soft tissue injury, what you're hearing about any possible limitations or maybe even being on a pitch count today for Houston's number one receiver.
0: Yeah, so far I haven't heard anything about a pitch count for Nico Collins. I mean, you guys have said it. They're 0-3. This team's staring down 0-4. Like, they know that this is a game they need to win. Nico Collins is as big of a competitor as anyone. Not saying that they want to go out and re-aggravate or re-injure a hamstring issue, which can linger through the season if you don't take care of it. But they need Nico Collins. They need this offense to produce at the highest level that they're capable of today. And D'Amico Ryan said it best. Like, that is an explosive playmaker. You want the ball in his hands. So you better expect that C.J. Stroud will be looking for him early and often to really get him established and get this offense going.
2: Lindsay Theory from Houston, we appreciate it. And thank you again for being our socially not awkward friend, because we make up the awkwardness.
0: Thanks, guys.
1: Maybe we'll chat again in 30 minutes.
2: Maybe we'll talk again in 30 minutes.
0: Thank you. Thank you, but no thank you. Okay.
1: It's game time.
2: That's our good friend, Lindsay Binns. Thank you, Lindsay. We appreciate it. An update from across the pond. Let's do this.
3: Colts versus Commanders from London.
2: Buddy. Nice. Still 6-0.
1: There's some massive hits that these quarterbacks are taking in this game.
2: So
1: every time I look up, they are just getting drilled into the ground.
2: Danny Dimes is a bit of a statue this year.
1: Okay.
2: He used to be sneaky mobile.
1: Sure. Okay.
2: You know what I mean? Like, surprisingly athletic.
1: Okay.
2: You know, gym
1: coach's
2: rat.
1: Kid?
2: First in, last out.
1: Lunch pail?
2: Hard worker.
1: Gotcha.
2: Ever since he tore the Achilles, he's probably back a little bit earlier than he would like.
1: Okay.
2: Doesn't have the mobility. Washington's teeing off on him. Washington right now, 5 minutes to go in the second quarter, 6-0.
1: Okay.
2: It's as exciting as it sounds. It's 2 field goals.
1: Yep.
2: But of note in this game,
1: we're running low on quarterbacks.
2: Marcus Mariota has been knocked out of the game.
1: Okay.
2: He's got a knee injury. Adam Schefter reporting that he is went to the locker room. Not officially ruled out yet, but went to the locker room. So here's a name that you need to know. Ethan Kaliakmanis, the Greek Freak 2.0. He is in at quarterback right now. He's out of Rutgers. He's in at quarterback right now for Washington.
1: Away.
2: But
1: okay.
2: As you said, he's getting drilled. So the emergency fourth-string quarterback, because remember, Washington flew overseas knowing Jaden Daniels was out.
1: Got to be a position player at this point. They're not carrying four.
2: They are not carrying four. It's a tight end.
1: What's Sam Hartman up to these days?
2: Sam Hartman, old Sammy Street Clothes?
1: Yeah.
2: Yeah, looking handsome, but he's in street clothes
1: you ain't lying.
2: At this game. The emergency four fourth quarterback is a former four-star high school quarterback.

0: Perfect.
1: Turned tight end.
0: Perfect.
1: At UCLA.
0: Hey, okay.
1: Colson Yankoff.
0: Excuse me?
1: Colson Yankoff.
0: All right.
1: Is the, I need you to be a grown up one time. Colson Yankoff, Yankoff, out of UCLA.
0: Okay.
1: He is the backup quarterback as it stands right now.
0: Okay.
1: 6-0 Washington on top of the Colts. Danny Dimes and company appearing to be in the red zone, however. Not sure what sort of Harry Potter spell they used to do that, because Dimes has been awful. Danny Dimes has been terrible. He's already got an interception.
0: But they're threatening.
1: 8 of 16 for 38 yards and a
0: pick.
1: They're
0: threatening.
1: Not great. Not great. Andy lost a fumble. So they are knocking on the door, however. Low red less than 5 minutes ago. We'll keep you updated on the goings-on over there.
0: What is the emergency in quarterback town?
1: Colson.
0: Yep.
1: Yankoff.
0: Understood.
1: Yep. Yankoff. Bucks and Packers today down in where? Tampa.
0: Yuck. You got it.
1: Why yuck?
0: Yuck.
1: I think it could be a sneaky, explosive offensive day.
0: It could be a good game in a vacuum, but these are two teams ahead of the season we had, at least I did, high expectations of?
1: You had high expectations.
0: Baker Mayfield, nice extension. Jordan Love coming into his own.
1: You had high expectations for
2: Packers and Buccaneers.
1: Let's go.
0: That's me. The Battle of the Bays. Jordan Love. Hey, we're talking about quarterbacks getting hit. Yo, protect Jordan Love. Who did he piss off on his offensive line? Everybody?
1: It's been an experiment.
0: Tackle to tackle?
1: For like 3 years now. They haven't gotten the mix right.
0: Worst rushing attack? I can't even call it an attack. Just the worst rushing in the league.
1: No, it is. And you
0: It's not an attack.
1: It's not an attack.
0: They're not attacking anybody.
1: No, he leads the league in pass attempts.
0: Yep.
1: Does Jordan Love. Mm-hmm. Doesn't have much to show for it.
0: Sure.
1: That was an abysmal performance against Atlanta in Thursday Night Football. If you're looking for a positive, what do you say? A silver lining to a cloudy sky or whatever?
0: I don't say that.
1: You said it today on SportsCenter.
0: I said a silver lining to a cloudy sky. I merged two idioms.
1: I asked you, I said, did you write that or was that the tease?
0: Mm.
1: And I said, did you read the prompter? Did you ad-lib that? And you're like, no, that was written. And I was like,
0: whoa, that's industry secrets, dude.
1: That's
0: we don't
1: incredible.
0: Do prompters, remember?
1: No, we don't do prompters. But if we were to do prompters, today it was beautifully written. You wrote it. And if you're looking for a positive spin to a negative situation, okay. Like, you've got 10 days to get right if you're Green Bay.
0: And now you're going up against a winless Buccaneers team. You're going
1: to without fight. Baker Mayfield, who news today, by the way, had it.
0: 3 to 6 weeks.
1: With a dislocated thumb and his throwing hand.
0: That bum thumb, man. That's a...
1: It's a bum thumb.
0: It's a bummed thumb. Tampa.
1: It is. It is. Hey, real quick, Tampa's before we continue, we're going to re-rack here for a sec.
2: Colts versus Commanders from London.
0: Oh, what happened?
1: We have a lead for Indianapolis. Yes. NFL European games are upon us. They've stopped playing in different hemispheres. And now we've got the Colts on top of the Commanders thanks to a rushing touchdown from one Jonathan Taylor. That's right. Jonathan Taylor, 5 yards to the crib. Touchdown, evened it up at 6-all. Extra point, 7-6. So despite a stat line that is 8 of 16 for 39 passing yards, one pick and one lost fumble for Daniel Jones,
0: yuck,
1: the Colts have a lead on the Commanders. And Ethan Kaliakmanis, who is in at quarterback, thanks to an injury to Marcus Mariota. So going back to the Buccaneers real quick, what we're going to learn about their offense is exactly how adaptable it can be in 10 days' time. They're probably missing an offensive mind like a Liam Cohen, who used to be their offensive coordinator, obviously now in Jacksonville, because you got a different skill set with Jalen Daniels coming in. But they're high on him. Jalen Daniels, all 6 years of him at the same school at Kansas, got a little Heisman buzz, then got hurt, then got turnover prone, and probably tried to do too much in an inelastic offensive system. And now he's in Tampa. And they like him enough to have him number two with a bullet on the depth chart. And now he's getting a start today. So we're going to learn about him and learn about the offense as well. What are we going to learn about Drake May today?
0: Oh,
1: what are we going to learn about a guy you call Drake Maybe?
0: Oh, wait. Are you going to hit the graphic?
1: No. I'm going to float that out there. Then I'm going to tell the people that Countdown to Kickoff is presented by Progressive Insurance. Cars, homes, boats, motorcycles, RVs, and more at progressive.com. Can Drake May turn things around today against Josh Allen and the Bills? It's Countdown to Kickoff with Gary and Randy on ESPN Radio and the ESPN app.
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1: Good afternoon for Owen and Sports. I'm Brandon Beam. Got a great slate of football starting tonight and then tomorrow. Let's get to some baseball first, shall we? ALDS game number one in Cleveland on the banks of Lake Erie tomorrow pits the divisional foes, the Chicago White Sox, at the Cleveland Guardians. Game number one of the ALDS tomorrow up in Cleveland beginning at 1 o'clock. All right, let's get to some football, shall we? Beginning tonight, got a couple of good games for your Friday slate. Starting at 7 o'clock tonight, you have Pittsburgh traveling down to Blacksburg to take on James Franklin and the Virginia Tech Hokies. That's at 7 o'clock. And then at 8 o'clock, brand new shiny Ryan Field in Evanston will be unveiled as the 3-1 Penn State Nittany Lions head to take on Northwestern at 8 o'clock. And then, of course, a full slate of college football beginning tomorrow at noon. Take it to the MAC real quick, though, beginning at 2 o'clock. Toledo heads to Ball State, and then all three of these games kick off at 3:30. Akron is at Central Michigan. OU is at Kent State, and Bowling Green is at Miami. Also, the Buckeyes in action tomorrow at 3:30 as well. They are on the road in Kinnick Stadium in Iowa City to take on the 14th-ranked Iowa Hawkeyes. And if that's not enough for you, 11 o'clock tomorrow, the Bearcats of Cincinnati head out west to take on Arizona. And then to finish up your football weekend, coming up 1 o'clock on Sunday, Bengals at home in the jungle to take on the Jags. For Owen in Sports, I'm Brandon Beam.
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3: Your Skynet forecast for the overnight hours, some patchy fog possible, otherwise mostly clear with a low 44. For Sunday, some fog could start the day off, otherwise it'll be sunny with a high 72 and calm winds out of the west. Sunday night, clear skies with a low 46. Monday, mostly cloudy through the mid-morning, gradually clearing with a high 67. Tuesday, sunny with a high of 68. For Skynet weather, I'm Max Crenshaw, ESPN Radio 1430 AM and 105.7 FM.
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5: Under center. Rolling right is May. Looking. Fires to the back of the end. The ball's going to be picked off! It's going to be picked off!
1: That's 1010 XL 92.5 FM on the call there. 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That's from last week's latest Patriots loss. They lost to the Jacksonville Jaguars down in Jacksonville. That was an end zone interception. We lose track of all the interceptions that Drake May is throwing.
6: Golly.
1: He's got six of them.
6: You hate the Patriots. Do we know, Randy?
1: But he's an MVP runner-up. This was a team that won the AFC last year. Now they're 1-2, and their quarterback looks like... I don't know. Who's he look like? Give me somebody bad, because he looks like somebody bad. He looks like what we expected Deshaun Watson to look like. How about that? He looks like somebody we expected... I don't know, Kirk Cousins to look like. And Kirk Cousins is out there spinning.
7: Friendly fire.
1: Spinning it.
7: He is spinning it. For the who? The undefeated.
1: So right now,
7: Las Vegas Raiders.
1: One touchdown, six picks for Drake.
7: No, it's problematic. Something's still up with the shoulder. Listed on the injury report for the first time this season, though he's going to play. It's the same shoulder that he hurt last year. It's all mind games going down there in Foxborough. It's a different regime, but you know, something's up. You can't have this far of a departure. Mm. Coming off of last season, which, of course, you get all the way to the Super Bowl, the breaks fall your way. Like, the breaks break your way. That certainly happened to the Patriots. But, like...
1: Show me a Super Bowl team that doesn't catch breaks. It happens to everybody. I'm not trying to sell the Patriots short. They won the games.
7: I understand that, yeah. But he looked so good. To have

0: he's already got off-season plans.
1: Now, it's a great point. You can't spell departures without Pats. Let's hear from Dan Orlovsky real quick. Orlovsky talking about what he sees when he watches Drake May.
2: Quarterbacks will tell you their confidence and conviction level at the top of the drop. When their back foot hits the ground, I can tell you if they're confident in what they're looking at, what they're seeing, if there's doubt, if there's a lack of understanding, if there's worry. And when I see Drake at the top, it's just like, I'm thinking, I don't know, I don't have a lot of confidence in what I'm looking at. And so there's just a lot of hesitancy in his game. And I think that, because like the saying is often in quarterback, well, let the game come to you. There is no game coming to him right now.
1: That's a quarterback who knows the game, knows what he's seeing.
3: I'm wondering if there's any issue with taking away some of his security blankets, some safety nets from last season. And, oh, yeah, A.J. Brown still hasn't played since week one because of injury, and we're not going to see him for the next couple of weeks. That's brutal.
1: Oh, yeah, there's that. Yeah, Pop Douglas, great, undersized, right? Romeo Doubs. Mm-hmm. Key drops in key situations.
3: Sure.
1: Ramondre Stevenson is one of their leading target options in that offense right now, and they don't know how to use Travion Henderson. I wonder if Josh McDaniels has to adjust his scheme, which is admittedly and successfully in years past, one of the most intricate and complicated in football. What do you think?
3: Oh,
1: I think they do. That,
3: I
1: Gary?
3: Thought you were going to a sound bite.
1: Gary, your thoughts.
3: You were fiddling around with a bunch of keys. I didn't know. Oh, man, I thought you were going fiddling around with keys. I didn't know exactly where you were going, and now you're describing a different message. Sorry.
1: I think they need. And it's funny, though, if you're Josh McDaniels, you can be forgiven because you're like, wait a minute, this guy in his second year last year was the maestro of this orchestra. Like, he conducted our offensive symphony to the point where we were, you know, one bad half of football away from really contending for a Super Bowl.
3: Yeah, and he had, gosh, I guess it just goes to show, like, Stephon Diggs was that important to him, that connection, that chemistry was that integral for Drake May. And I think it's interesting. It's insightful for Dan, that soundbite from just a couple of moments ago. Like, from the moment you start your drop, if you don't feel confident, it's a shot play.
1: Yeah.
3: And that's what it is.
1: And they don't have
3: and that's what it's been.
1: And they don't have the offensive weaponry to make up for that.
3: Correct.
1: They don't. And I think they would even, I don't know, maybe they would tell you. Let's get to Mike Reese, our ESPN Patriots reporter, checking in from Orchard Park, from the new Highmark, ahead of Bills and Patriots today. And Mike, it's hard to call a week four game a must win, but you have to see a better offensive performance, I think, if you're a Patriots fan. What is the team saying? What are those around the team saying about the way the offense is sputtered out of the gates?
4: Well, obviously disappointing. It starts with Drake May and his decision-making, guys. You know, Drake saying that, you know, they've moved the ball and that it's come down to a couple plays where he's made a decision that has been regrettable. And Mike Vrabel, I thought, made a great analogy. He said it's like a golfer that's choking the golf club because they're trying so hard and that the ball can't help but go sideways as a result.
3: Mike, speaking of Drake May, is he okay? I mean, I know that's sort of been the buzz around Boston, talk radio. I know he's sort of deflecting and saying, yeah, all right, fine with the shoulder. But what's your sense? What's going on in the building?
4: Yeah, so physically, they added him to the injury report this week due to his right shoulder. He did take a hit on it in last week's game against the Jaguars. But he took every repetition that he would normally take in practice. And people around the team tell me this is not a physical issue with Drake. Like, he can do everything he needs to do. It's normal bumps and bruises. This is more, I don't want to call it mental, but it's more, you know, decision making and being decisive and confident with what he sees on the field and letting it rip.
1: Mike, the relationship between Mike Vrabel and Drake May, we've seen it throughout the week, honestly, of Vrabel sort of tapping on Drake May's shoulder pads face-to-face after another turnover from his quarterback. How would you characterize the strength or lack thereof of their relationship right now?
4: Well, Drake called Mike Vrabel one of the best coaches he's ever played for, and I have to tell you guys, this comes up

0: Boston sports radio last week where one of the radio hosts in the morning talked about hearing whispers. And sometimes just like something like that, which isn't necessarily based in traditional reporting where, you know, it's a whisper. It's someone hearing something from someone that's relayed from someone else. It can sort of like grow into something that isn't necessarily the reality. And I truly believe this, guys. I'm around the team every day. I think those two are more than fine together. And I think that was more, that's really what where it came from. And I think that both of them shot it down. And I believe what both of them are saying.
1: All right, Mike Reese, we appreciate it, buddy. Enjoy the game today. Please send out, if you haven't already, the picture of the snack setup because you're one of the best and cleanest eaters in the game covering these things. Thanks, buddy.
0: Appreciate you guys. Always great being on with you.
1: All right, Mike Reese, our friend and really America's...
2: Just the nicest guy in the business.
1: America's treasure?
2: He really is.
1: I don't think it's too...
2: He really is.
1: Yeah. So, okay, Mike Vrabel is the best coach he's ever played for. It's either Mike Vrabel or it's Mac Brown.
2: Also, what are you going
1: to... Or it's John Mayo, I guess.
2: Also, maybe what are you supposed to say?
1: What has Coach Herm seen so far in these Colts Commanders from London? Countdown to kickoff continues on ESPN Radio and the ESPN app.
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1: He's an incredible player, first off. He can make all the plays with his legs and also his arm and everything, and then also containing him and, you know, getting pressure. He's usually the first guy to get there doesn't, you know, make the tackle and everything like that, so we definitely have to pull him as a defense.
0: Jones, a guest with our Christine Lisi. 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Nacua's missed LA's last two games because of an injury to his hip and groin. And October baseball continues with a pair on ESPN Radio, starting with the Padres, who look to even up their series with the Brewers at 3:30 p.m. Eastern, followed by the Braves and Dodgers at 7:30 Eastern.
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5: 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I'm Randy Scott. 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And we say it's a kicking off stateside because we have London football underway right now. They're at halftime over there in a matchup between
2: Colts versus Commanders from London.
5: It's 10-6 Indianapolis. Indianapolis getting a 48-yard field goal from Spencer Schrader. They got a touchdown run from Jonathan Taylor. And we got a backup 7th-round rookie quarterback in the name of Ethan Kaliakmanis, who's playing for Washington right now because Marcus Mariota got injured in the first half. Emergency backup quarterback from UCLA, Colson Yankoff. Is got a little circle around there. They're protecting him on the Washington sideline because he's next up and next in line. Here in studio for us is Herm Edwards. Coach, we got a team that's down to their fourth quarterback. Their emergency quarterback right now at least is active and on the sideline for Washington.
6: I know that feeling.
5: You're having some flashbacks.
6: when you say the fourth guy, look, when we lost Chad Pennington, I'm sitting and going in at halftime after we lose Chad. This is a true story. We go in at halftime, and I said, call him. They said, call, really, this coach? I said, call him. He said, call. I said, you know who?
5: All you had to say was who?
7: Vinny Testaverde?
6: Thank you.
5: Are you serious?
6: So we call Vinny.
5: Did you really? Was this 04 against the Bills?
6: Jets. Yeah. And I call Vinny. At halftime, we call Vinny. At halftime.
5: Stop
6: and he
5: it.
6: Goes, I watched the game. He says, he told the coach, he says, I'm ready to come back. I said, get him on a plane.
7: Stop it. Where was he? Was he down in Florida?
6: He was down in Florida.
5: I'm sure.
6: He was retired.
7: Okay, I thought he was like still in the tri-state.
6: He was in Florida. He was good. He says, I'll be there. Monday he shows up, he starts.
7: Come on.
6: No, he starts. Yeah.
7: I think I recall that. You said 2004?
5: Was it 04 against the Bills or was it 05 against the Jaguars? Was it early or was it later in the season?
6: It was early.
5: Okay, so that would have been week 3 against the Jags.
6: Yes.
5: September.

0: 5.
1: Yeah.
2: Wow.
0: Okay. He could have driven over, Coach. Although, I don't know. Maybe y'all were home. But,
1: you know, when you get down to the third guy.
0: Call him. Yeah.
1: Yeah, I said, call him. I was walking in going in half. I said, call him.
0: Who was the starter that year then if it wasn't Chad? If Chad was the second.
1: No, Chad was the first.
0: Chad was the first?
1: Because Vinny had retired.
0: Who was your second?
1: The second was...
0: whoever it was, you didn't care for him too much.
1: No, because he got hurt too. So we're a mess.
0: That's incredible.
1: That one year, I must have played... There was 2 years in my career as a coach. One was with the Jets, and the other one was with the Chiefs, where I might have had 4 quarterbacks in one season.
0: Oh, the Chiefs! No.
1: You got
0: the Chiefs.
1: Chiefs won. It was bad.
0: Come on,
1: Trent,
0: Brody Croyle.
1: Yeah, there was. Yeah, you can write down a list. It was bad.
2: Coach Randy gave the halftime score across in London. It's 10-6 Colts over the Commanders currently, and then you kind of looked at us with a stank face. But Coach, these are the scores that you like, according to you.
1: Here's the problem. See, we go over to London and we go to all these other countries to play football because we're trying to do what?
2: Grow the game. Grow the game, Coach.
1: Grow the game. Well, if you're a fan sitting in there, you go, well, it's like a high-scoring soccer game.
2: Yeah, like, what the hell is this?
1: What am I watching?
2: At least the action doesn't stop in soccer.
0: They went crazy for the field goal.
1: That's what I'm saying. At least you got a man. Come on. You got to score some points.
2: Yeah, you ain't lying, Coach. Right?
0: It's funny looking into the stands. It looks like Drake's closet. It's just a bunch of different teams.
2: Yeah.
0: It's like 7 or 8 different uniforms.
2: They hand these out at the outside of the stadium.
1: And I love when we do that. Because I've been involved in it.
0: Sure.
1: I've gone, you know, we went to Germany and played. I mean, I get it. I understand the thinking behind it. But, boy, when they, you know, it's hard on everybody, hard on both teams. Mm-hmm. You know, when you go somewhere and, you know, you're not from, and we don't score points, it becomes like,
2: yeah, that's bad. Coach, let's bring it back stateside. Yes, what's got you fired up? With the goings on, you came in red hot, fire red hot, every year.
1: There's a
2: division in the NFL that's in the crosshairs for you the last 2 years.
1: Yeah, and last year I said it. I said, you know, the NFC South. There were 3 teams that were battling to win this thing, and they all ended up 8-9.
2: Okay, sub 500 playoff.
1: And somebody actually won the division, right? So. You go back this year and you go, yo, that division's going to improve. It's got to get better. Well, let me tell you the story, man. The Tampa Bay Buccaneers right now are 0-3. And if you're a Buccaneer fan, you're going, oh, it's done. It's not done. Here's the deal. If they win, they become 1-3. If Carolina loses, Atlanta loses, and the Saints lose, everyone's tied after 4 weeks at 1-3.
2: For first place. There might be some
0: games. I'm going to say this. It can't happen because those two teams play each other. Falcons and Saints play each other.
2: Oh, yeah.
0: Monday so they night. Both can't lose. But what if they tie, though? Then it just gets squirrely. It gets nutty in the NFC
1: Coach,
0: South.
1: I'm going to tell you something.
0: Your point remains, though.
1: Yeah, it remains because I'm going to tell you something. If they come out of here, let's say now this year the team might win. What are you saying? 7-1-7 or something like that?
0: Yeah. Golly. Yeah, 7-7-1. Yeah.
1: Coach.
2: All right. Let's talk about some teams that are on the other side of winning. However, trying to bounce back from some second half collapses last week. Oh, it's the Eagles and the Rams, your old stomping ground. What was more of concerning of a loss for you? Seeing the way that the Eagles kind of shot themselves in the foot in the second half or the way the Rams let Denver crawl all the way back and end up winning that game?
1: Yeah, well, look, I worry more about Philly right now. Because... all of a sudden, Hurst has been there, 6 years?
0: Mm-hmm.
1: He's had 5 different offensive coordinators.
0: Oof.
1: Eventually, it catches up.
0: Holy cow.
1: The offense looks clunky. And here's the scary part. Saquon Barkley, he don't have a touchdown, guys.
0: Yeah.
1: 0.
0: Mm-mm.
1: I mean, goose egg.
0: Mm-hmm.
1: That's not good last time I checked.
0: You're correct.
1: Yeah, right? I mean, he don't have a touchdown, guys.
0: Right. Month into the season.
1: No touchdown for that guy.
2: That cowboy collar looks cool on him, though.
0: Well, because he's got the neck stinger.
1: Yeah.
0: Like, he's already sort of, like,
1: you know,
0: flirted with some
1: AJ
0: injury,
1: Brown's
0: too.
1: No longer there. You know, Smith is hurt this week.
0: Sure, yeah.
1: You know, Goddard is
0: he's
1: okay.
0: Out.
1: He's out,
0: hurt.
1: Right?
0: Yeah.
1: And so...
0: golly.
1: We got a problem in Philly.
2: You ain't
1: right
2: lying.
1: Now. I mean,
0: here comes
1: know.
0: Matt Stafford. Here come
1: and,
0: the Rams
1: who
0: are upset.
1: Now, your problem is their head coach, when he comes to Philly, 1-6.
2: Yeah, Sirianni's got his number.
0: That's a fair point. He is Herm Edwards. He's Gary Streisky. I'm Randy Scott here on Countdown to Kickoff on ESPN Radio and the ESPN app. We're presented by Progressive Insurance. I look at this Texans team, Coach. I see too much talent to be winless. I know the schedule's been tough, but they're 0-3. They get a Cowboys team. They had to fly back to the Northern Hemisphere.

0: after blowing the end of that game against the Ravens down in Rio last week. Why do I have so much confidence in the Texans? You want to throw cold water on that, or no, are you still buying in?
1: I'll say it every week. The Cowboys have a Super Bowl offense.
2: Correct.
1: They went and got Porter.
0: Uh-huh. Yeah.
1: Great.
0: And he's going to play today.
1: He plays in the back end of your defense. These guys can't stop the run, man.
2: Figure out the front seven.
1: They're giving up almost 200 yards a game. They're giving up 179 yards rushing. Think about that. Okay. 179 yards rushing, the Cowboys are averaging, giving it away.
0: That's
1: so you control.
0: Crazy.
1: You know what? You want to stop the Cowboys? You know how you stop the Cowboys? You run the ball, limit possessions of that offense. That offense is a Super Bowl offense, period. They can score 30 on anybody.
0: Yeah, shorten the game.
1: But when you run the ball on them and they can't stop the run, you limit them to 9 possessions in a game. That puts a lot of pressure on that offense because they don't possess the ball 12 times.
2: It's the Texans. It's the Cowboys. This is the 8th time they've ever met. Cowboys have the edge in that series, 4-3. While we're keeping things Texas-centric, Coach, can we get a gig-em real quick? Thumbs
1: hook
2: up.
1: Hook 'em.
0: You're trying.
1: They might be the best team in Texas right now. With Houston and the Cowboys, the University of Texas, the Hook'ems.
3: They might be
1: the best team. They're undefeated right now.
2: I thought I could catch Coach slipping because he brought his daughter, who is a junior at the University of Texas, and worked closely with the football program. And I thought I'd be able to catch him slipping, but Coach still sharp as a tack.
0: Nah, he's not going to do it.
1: We're good, man. It's amazing right now. Houston is another puzzling team.
2: So strange. Houston, and it's weird that this is the same position they were in last year. 0-3. They bounced back. They rallied. They were
0: turned it around.
2: One of the hottest teams. They finished 12-5.
1: They did. And maybe that's what they need. And
2: it's the same everybody, though.
1: This is a funny league. It really is. I mean, as soon as you think you figure, and like I said, guys, and we talked about it earlier, after week 4, things are going to settle down. You're going to find out who the good teams are and who the teams are not so good.
2: Mm-hmm.
1: A month of football, then it's all going to come to fruition. Okay, these are the teams now, boys.
2: Are the Raiders a good team?
1: It'll be interesting. I hope they are.
2: Me too. For this guy's sake.
1: Think about this. In life, in movies, in anything, in sports, there's always a villain.
2: Yes.
1: And the villain needs to be kind of good, right?
2: Yes.
1: In football, when the Raiders are good, the league's better.
2: Correct.
1: No, it's better.
2: Oh, yeah.
1: The team with the patch on their eye, it's like, uh-oh. Because I can remember the days when you went, who's on your schedule? You went, the Raiders. You went, ooh.
0: But these guys are nice, Coach.
2: Yeah, Coach. Kirk Cousins, their friend, Adam. Those are the most likable guys in the league.
0: Exactly.
1: Yeah, you know, I'm just saying the Raiders.
0: Okay.
1: They used to be the Darth Vaders, the Raiders.
0: Yes.
1: Right?
0: It was
1: the Raiders, man. One of my favorite guys I came in the league with. We played together in All-Star games with Lester Hayes.
0: Yes.
1: Judge Hayes. Judge Hayes. Number 37 for the Raiders, right?
0: Judge.
1: We came in the league together.
0: Jury and executioner.
1: We played some All-Star games together. And when he played for the Raiders back in that era when I was... Hey, man, the Raiders were something now, man.
0: Yeah.
1: They need to be relevant. The league's better when the Raiders are good. I say it every year. When the Raiders are good, whether you're a Raider fan or not, the bully always needs to be kind of good, man.
2: Randy, we're with you this season.
0: Buddy, they're America's team.
2: We're walking hand in hand.
0: They're the new America's team. That's what we've said it, Coach.
1: It's the Raiders.
0: I know you're a big Cowboys guy, but nah, the Raiders, you know?
1: Raiders.
0: Cowboys and Texas A&M. Coach, we appreciate it as always.
1: Thank you.
0: Sorry, ESPN NFL analyst. Why is this Eagles offense struggling? What even is this Eagles offense? We're going to try to get an answer next. We're going down to Philly. He's Gary. I'm Randy. It's Countdown to Kickoff on ESPN Radio and the ESPN app.
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8: Where there's news. Sal Pal, we knew about Devontae Smith. We knew Dallas Goedert was out. There's another offensive injury, or maybe not even injury, offensive absence that the Eagles could feel today. What more can you tell us?
9: Yeah, Randy, we just got the news that the Eagles listed Lane Johnson this morning as questionable, popped up on the injury report for personal reasons. And when it's questionable for personal reasons at the last minute, it usually is an indicator that there's a chance, a significant chance, that he will not play in today's game. So Fred Johnson, who's the backup right tackle, has not practiced all week, which means Markell Bell, the rookie out of the University of Miami, he's a big guy, and he has played a lot in the preseason, and they like him quite a bit. They like, obviously, his size and his ability to pass block. He would start for Lane Johnson if Lane Johnson could not go. So that's where things are right now. Literally happens moments ago. The Eagles put him on the late morning injury report, questionable for personal reasons. And you remember, he missed the first four or five practices of training camp this summer for personal reasons. Lane Johnson. So this is something that obviously he has been dealing with throughout the summer and into the regular season, and that's why he's popped up on the injury report. But we are literally 11 minutes away from getting it official as to whether he will play in this football game.

0: Wow.
1: Okay. A pillar on the team in every sense of the word and every definition, that is Lane Johnson, which obviously is going to have direct impact and effect on what happens or what the Eagles try to do offensively. Sal, there's a couple notable zeros that this Philadelphia team is in the throes of. Zero turnovers, zero takeaways through three games of the season. And then Saquon Barkley still with zero touchdowns this season. What's the conversation? What's the get right in Philly to put some numbers in either of those categories?
2: Well, obviously, they got to get the run blocking scheme figured out. You know, it's a new scheme. It's a zone run, outside zone run scheme, much like you saw for the Denver Broncos all those years under Mike Shanahan. And you've seen around in the Shanahan offense, you see it obviously in Chicago a little bit, and you see it in Washington a little bit, but they haven't been able to get it right. And if you're without Lane Johnson, they're a right-handed running team. That's an issue. Landon Dickerson is already out, left after the first game of the season. And, you know, Cam Jurgens had to move from center to left guard. They have Drew Kendall, who's done a pretty good job at center, but still, you know, now you're looking at, if Johnson doesn't play in the game, you're looking at a reconfigured offensive line again, and it's a new blocking scheme, and everybody's trying to get used to it. I mean, the thing is touches, right, Randy? I mean, Saquon Barkley has not reached 20 touches in a single game this year. And that's very unusual. This is a guy who carried this team to a Super Bowl title 2 years ago. So that's a major issue. They've got to get it figured out. I'm not an offensive coordinator, but if I were Sean Mannion, I would get Jalen Hurts involved in the running game. Make sure that you have to account for Hurts as a runner. And I also, in the passing game, would get him out of the pocket, because in the middle of the pocket, he's been a sitting duck. They haven't been able to block it up because all the changes that have been going on. I'm talking boot action, play action, rollouts. Move the pocket like they do for Kirk Cousins. Just get him out of harm's way as much as possible.
1: Sal, you're hired, offensive coordinator. Sal, you're hired.
0: Sal joining us from Philadelphia.
2: It would be definitely a pay hike for me, for sure.
0: I mean, I look at this and I look at that offensive line, and honestly, a couple weeks ago, even you're like, oh my gosh, they have to take on Myles Garrett and Aaron Donald. Well, you know, good news, both those guys are out for the Rams today, so at least you don't have to go against that two-headed monster with this reconfigured offensive line. But a monster in the form of Puka Nacua is set to make his return back for the Rams, back for Matthew Stafford. I'm wondering, Sal Palantonio, what you're hearing about a possibility of a pitch count, a snap count, some sort of a watchful eye for a guy recovering from injury there in Nacua.
2: I don't see any pitch count or snap count. I hear that he's fully 100% going to carry his load in this offense. And he's been a beast against the Eagles. Last two games, 29 targets total. Now, they were losses for the Rams, obviously. But in his career, he averages 13.5 touches, targets in against the Eagles. That's tied for the most against any NFC team. So, and with their injuries at a tight end, Ferguson is out. You know, they like to go big on a tight end spot. I don't think that's going to happen today. I think you'll see a lot more three wide receiver sets, maybe run out of it. Eagles have had problems stopping the run out of three wide receiver sets because they're in their nickel defense.
0: Mm-hmm.
2: So not to get too X and O and too matchup on you, but I think Puka Nacua's presence on the field is significant. Now, I'm actually standing outside, and you can probably hear the noise. I got my raincoat on, guys. You know, I'm 70 years old. I got TV hair still. I gotta have the raincoat on.
0: Yeah.
2: If I was out here playing football, obviously they'd all laugh at me. But
1: sounds like
2: it's raining big time.
0: Oh, geez. Okay, so maybe.
1: Oh, gosh.
0: Maybe the.
1: Saquon's getting those 20 touches.
0: I was going to say, the limitations.
1: Sounds like Saquon's getting those 20 touches coming today, off. if that's what the weather is going to present.
0: Sal Pal, stay dry. We appreciate the insight as always, and give our best to your lovely better half, Lynn, okay?
2: All right, thanks, guys.
0: All right, Sal Palantonio joining us from Philadelphia, where it sounds like weather, at least right
1: now. My wife is there with her family today. Well,

0: actor?
1: I'm also in her family, but she's there with her other family.
0: I was her other family. Yeah.
1: She doesn't have a secondary. She's not like a secret family. Yeah. But I mean, it's like her nuclear family, her first family.
0: Her first family.
1: Her first family.
0: Right.
1: Mom, dad.
0: President.
1: Sister.
0: First family.
1: You know what I'm saying?
0: Yes.
1: The first family. Yeah,
0: 1,000%.
1: Yeah.
0: He's Gary Streisky. I'm Randy Scott. We are presented by Progressive Insurance here on Countdown to Kickoff on ESPN Radio. The Eagles have won 9 of their last 10 matchups against the Rams, specifically Nick Sirianni.
1: Sirianni's got McVay's number.
0: In his career against Sean McVay. We got an update.
2: Colts versus Commanders from London.
0: It's not a great offensive performance by either team. It's really not.
1: Everybody's
0: Jonathan
1: on the carpet.
0: Taylor.
1: Oh, face mask.
0: Jonathan Taylor has now 2 5-yard rushing touchdowns. 10 carries, 41 yards, 2 touchdowns. Through the air, just 1 reception for 2 yards, but no one's really doing anything through the air because Daniel Jones has been awful. Marcus Mariota is injured. And Ethan Kaliak-Manis has come on. 7th-round rookie for Washington, and he is 6 of 14 for 33 total yards and a pick.
1: Does Washington have an emergency quarterback?
0: His name, Colson Yankoff. Colson Yankoff, emergency quarterback for the Washington Commanders. He was a tight end at UCLA, but a 4-star quarterback in high school.
1: Understood. Gary. Gotcha.
0: What's his name again?
1: I believe Carson Yankoff.
0: Colson.
1: Former tight end.
0: Colson Yankoff. So 17-6 is the score across the pond. We're going to check in with our ESPN betting analyst, get some plays of the day. 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
7: Good afternoon for Owen and Sports. I'm Brandon Beam. Got a great slate of football starting tonight and then tomorrow. Let's get to some baseball first, shall we? ALDS game number 1 in Cleveland on the banks of Lake Erie tomorrow pits the divisional foes, the Chicago White Sox, at the Cleveland Guardians. Game number 1 of the ALDS tomorrow up in Cleveland beginning at 1 o'clock. All right, let's get to some football, shall we? Beginning tonight, got a couple of good games for your Friday slate. Starting at 7 o'clock tonight, you have Pittsburgh traveling down to Blacksburg to take on James Franklin and the Virginia Tech Hokies. That's at 7 o'clock. And then at 8 o'clock, brand new shiny Ryan Field in Evanston will be unveiled as the 3-1 Penn State Nittany Lions head to take on Northwestern at 8 o'clock. And then, of course, a full slate of college football beginning tomorrow at noon. Take it to the MAC real quick, though, beginning at 2 o'clock. Toledo heads to Ball State, and then all three of these games kick off at 3:30. Akron is at Central Michigan. OU is at Kent State, and Bowling Green is at Miami. Also, the Buckeyes in action tomorrow at 3:30 as well. They are on the road in Kinnick Stadium in Iowa City to take on the 14th-ranked Iowa Hawkeyes. And if that's not enough for you, 11 o'clock tomorrow, the Bearcats of Cincinnati head out west to take on Arizona. And then to finish up your football weekend, coming up 1 o'clock on Sunday, Bengals at home in the jungle to take on the Jags. For O&N Sports, I'm Brandon Beam.
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1: Your Skynet forecast for the overnight hours, some patchy fog possible, otherwise mostly clear with a low 44. For Sunday, some fog could start the day off, otherwise it'll be sunny with a high 72 and calm winds out of the west. Sunday night, clear skies with a low 46. Monday, mostly cloudy through the mid-morning, gradually clearing with a high 67. Tuesday, sunny with a high of 68. For Skynet weather, I'm Max Crenshaw, ESPN Radio 1430 AM and 105.7 FM.
2: Be the first rookie quarterback this season to start a game when they host the Packers. And ESPN host Mike Golic says that might not be a bad thing.
3: There's really no tape on Jalen Daniels, right? The rookie out of Kansas, undrafted rookie, wins the backup job. The team obviously loved what he was doing. Green Bay, I mean, their defense is in the lower half of the league right now in total defense. So I think this is one of those where the backup quarterback that you don't know a lot about, at least for this game, comes in and sparks them.
2: Heard on ESPN Radio's The Golics. Daniels will be the first Bucks rookie QB to start a game since former number one pick Jameis Winston in 2015. Meanwhile, sources told the NFL Network's Ian Rappaport the Lions and star tight end Sam Laporta have broken off contract talks after trying to work out a long-term deal for the first few weeks of the season. Barring a breakthrough, Laporta is set to be a free agent in 2027 and will become one of the top free agents regardless of position. Detroit, though, still has that franchise tag.
4: Hey, it's Evan Cohen. Coming up Monday, we'll recap a jam-packed football weekend, the divisional playoff rounds in Major League Baseball, as well as get you ready for a big matchup in the NFC South. 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
7: 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He's Gary Strisky. I'm Randy Scott. 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We have news. We have news from where Sal Palantonio just was for
5: Rams at Eagles.
7: There's news from Philadelphia as the actives and inactives are starting to come in as we're 90 minutes away from kickoff to the fourth Sunday here stateside in the National Football League. Lane Johnson is officially out today against the Rams. News about 20-25 minutes ago that he was being added as questionable for personal reasons to the injury list, and now he is officially out. So we have that as the backdrop as we welcome in our friend Pam Maldonado, ESPN sports betting analyst, here to Countdown to Kickoff on ESPN Radio. Pam, so far we're gonna like,
8: Pam is crushing.
7: She's crushing.
8: If you're tailing Pam, hey, how are you enjoying generational wealth?
7: Yeah.
9: It's nice. It's nice. You're rolling in the money every Saturday.
8: Come on.
7: Yeah, Sunday. You're listening to us via your spaceship.
8: Correct.
7: Starlink.
8: But Pam, as we just heard, Randy doesn't need the money because he already has plenty. He's turning down gigs left and right 10 years ago.
7: This was 22.
9: 10 years ago.
7: All right. This was 2012.
9: That was a lot of money.
7: Pam Maldonado is 20-7.
8: Come on.
7: So far this season. Let's keep it rolling.
8: Tell these pigs.
7: Let's keep it rolling.
5: Titans at Ravens.
7: This one in Baltimore. Ravens have that travel back from Rio last week. What's the play in this one, Pam?
9: I'm going to look at the Titans. People don't like unders, but I love unders because everybody looks up. I'm going to look down. So let's go under 42. Tennessee has punted on nearly 60% of its possessions. Cam Ward, somebody that I was super excited about entering the season, hasn't reached 200 passing yards in a single game. Baltimore can build a lead without turning this into a shootout. Just feed Derrick Henry the ball and let the clock run and make Tennessee sustain drives, which is difficult for them to do. So that's where the Titans have struggled. I'm going to look to the Titans and the Ravens under 42.
8: Pam, are you still excited about Cam Ward? This season,
9: you know, it's awful because of the protection, right? Like, all of the pieces are there, like, and then you see him make kind

0: like boneheaded mistakes. And it's like, is it because of the lack of protection? Is it because the parts around him? This was the season where he had a lot going on, but the offense was supposed to be improved. Mm-hmm. The playmakers around him were supposed to be improved, and you're just not seeing it gel together. How much of that is coaching? So it's just, it's kind of like all over the place. We don't know exactly where the X's and O's are falling into place, but they're not falling into place right now.
1: We do know that.
2: Broncos at 49ers.
1: I'm excited about this one. This one's in Santa Clara.
3: What side of this are you excited about?
1: California sunshine. I think it's going to be a sneaky shootout, but let's see what Pam thinks. What's the play here?
0: I'm going to back the Broncos. We backed them last week. I'm going to back them again this week. And I know San Fran has been on fire, but the Broncos have held Patrick Mahomes, Trevor Lawrence, and now Matthew Stafford below 60% completion. This is a much tougher test for Brock Purdy. Now, on the other side, San Francisco's pass rush has fallen off without Nick Bosa. Bo Nix struggles under pressure, yes, but that's where this matchup actually gives him a break, because that pressure is not really there on the other side. So I'm going to give Broncos plus three the benefit of the doubt here that they can pull out another one.
1: It's really not there. It's really not there right now with the 49ers. That substation so far is the MVP in the Bay Area.
2: Falcons at Saints.
1: Monday Night Football, Pam Maldonado. Hella storylines in this one, right? So much history between these two. Falcons are getting 2.5 on the road at New Orleans. What's the play?
0: We're going to stick with Bijan Robinson and company. Let's go Falcons plus 2.5. Atlanta has two ways that they can control here. You have Robinson gets a Saints defense that's struggling against outside runs that he thrives on. Michael Penix, his return has brought Drake London back to life. Now on defense, Atlanta leads the league in pressure, and that's what I love to see if you're an underdog getting points. New Orleans is missing its starting left tackle. Tyler Shuck has been vulnerable to sacks and interceptions when pressured. This is just a really great spot for both the defense and the offense to thrive for the Falcons.
4: You mentioned Bijan Robinson. I mean, he is cream of the crop in positional threats this season, but there's no slouch with this next bet that you're eyeing. What do you like from the Detroit Lions?
2: Lions at Panthers.
0: I'm going to go with the player prop. I'm going to go with the player prop in Jahmyr Gibbs, 140-plus rushing and receiving. Gibbs was somebody that I had preseason that he could be at the top four of the most rushing yards in the season. This is a game where he can actually get a lot of those yardage. Carolina has given up nearly 6 yards per carry to running backs. Gibbs gets almost all of Detroit's backfield work. But I like the receiving piece, too, because he's averaging 7 targets per game, so we don't need 140 yards on the ground. He can pile up carries if Detroit leads, and he keeps adding yards to the air if this stays competitive. So I'm going to go with Gibbs having a monster game today, 140-plus rushing receiving.
4: Sunday night football, under the lights. It's the Lions. It's the Panthers. Pam, how would one set the line if it was an actual fight between a Panther and a Lion? How do you set that line, and where would your money be?
0: Remember when Twitter went crazy of like how many men would it take to defeat like a, what is it, like a gorilla or something?
1: Yes.
0: Like, we need to do that with Twitter all over again, because the responses from that were hilarious. And there was one guy that actually went like broke it down. He's like, no, this is strategy. I got it. And I was like, oh, I believe you. So like, I don't know, just post stuff on Twitter and you find
4: that
0: like the most insane
4: things. That guy might have been me.
0: Was it?
4: I took a hardline stance that I would rather fight a bear than a mountain lion, and I stand by my word.
1: That's crazy work, dude.
4: I stand by my word.
1: It's a quicker death. I think it's a quicker death.
4: I'm not
1: a bear.
4: Listen, I'm
1: it's
4: not
1: death both
4: I'm not
1: ways.
4: Saying I wouldn't die, but I got a fighting chance against a bear.
1: That's where you're wrong.
0: Well, you know what?
1: You don't have a fighting chance.
0: Randy was just talking about how he did 2 pull-ups.
4: He did.
0: I mean,
4: Randy's a CrossFit athlete.
0: Throw him into that mix.
4: And Pam, you know how you know someone knows CrossFit? They'll tell you about it. And yep. Randy did.
1: It's like, yep. It's like going to Syracuse or being a vegetarian.
4: Or a vegan.
1: Oh, yep. One of those two things. And they're different. Gary, how are they different?
4: What's that?
1: A vegetarian and a vegan?
4: They're spelled differently.
1: That's exactly right.
4: I think there's a T in vegetarian.
1: Buddy, you're not wrong. You're not wrong. Pam Maldonado, we appreciate the insight as always. Again,
4: 20-7 this season so far. Come on.
0: Let's see if it continues on. We swept college football yesterday. Let's see if we can continue
1: no
0: with NFL
1: let's
0: today.
1: See. Let's go. Go enjoy it. Congrats to Novak Djokovic. Thank you.
0: Go Novak.
1: All right. He's Gary Strysky. I'm Randy Scott. You know what? We got to update the people on
2: Colts versus Commanders from London.
1: It's getting an eight.
4: It's turned into a shootout.
1: A little more interesting, isn't it?
4: Come on.
1: It's coming home. 17-13. They're at Tottenham Hotspur Stadium in the outskirts of foggy London town. We got a passing touch. We need to save this football.

0: Oh, screen.
1: Yeah, Ethan Calliope-Manis hooking up with Treylon Burks, 47 yards on the pitch and catch. Burks, the former first-round pick of the Tennessee Titans, now has a touchdown in back-to-back weeks for Washington. It's his only reception and his only target in this game. But sometimes you see this as Calliope-Manis is up to 91 passing yards and a touchdown against one pick. But, Gary, you see guys who... You know, they play on that second or third unit together at practice.
2: Sure. Oh,
1: right?
2: Yeah.
1: So the quarterback gets run.
2: And they take those reps with them when it's live fire.
1: And that familiarity with Burks. Now, Terry McLaurin's fighting it today. Terry McLaurin, I don't even know if he's active. I'm not 100% sure. Mm-hmm. But he flew over with a hamstring issue. He aggravated a hamstring Friday. And then it's like, hey, go over to Dulles. Go over to Washington Dulles International, hop on this bird, and go fly overseas with an active hamstring injury. So you kind of knew he was going to be limited today. Stephon Diggs, is he inactive? He was a late scratch?
2: Okay. Yeah, he's not in the box score.
1: So no Stephon Diggs in terms of being the number one target, maybe by default today, but he's got four grabs for 25 yards. He's a bit of a short-range specialist. So Burks got to sort of take the top off of the defense here, and now we got a game. It's 17-13, got a pair of touchdowns once again for Jonathan Taylor, if you're just joining us. And Danny Dimes doesn't
2: look
1: good.
2: Yeah, Colts still with the lead. Yeah.
1: And Marcus Mariota's out of the game. Wait, you're asking why did Ethan Calliope-Manis get in there to throw this touchdown pass? We haven't seen Mariota since first quarter. So he's out with what appeared to be a leg injury.
2: Oh, Danny Dimes looked mobile right there on the rollout. And then
1: he was running for his life. So
2: true.
1: Right now, third quarter, less than 8 minutes to go at 17-13 as Indianapolis faces a third and long. One of the games that Pam touched on that you and I haven't really gotten a chance to just yet, Titans-Ravens. Is it a letdown spot? You want me to hit that? I'll hit the sounder.
2: Please do.
1: Twist my arm.
3: Titans at Ravens.
1: I'm drunk with power. That was a pause. I'm drunk with power on this game.
2: I'm glad you finished that out.
1: And on this board. But you got Baltimore. It's an 11.5 point spread.
2: Is it a letdown game for the Ravens?
1: For the Ravens.
2: They already had a letdown game week two of the season against the Saints. They weren't supposed to lose that game at home.
1: So okay.
2: I think we've...
1: That was a wake-up call?
2: We've bypassed the letdown game.
1: Okay.
2: But I don't know, man. I think we've seen enough from the Titans going into week four that we know what they're going to
1: do. They should have beaten the Eagles, though.
2: The Titans?
1: Yeah.
2: Oh, okay, yeah. Jalen Hurts, fourth quarter drive.
1: You know what I mean? But that was Tennessee on the surface of the sun. It was like 300 degrees.
2: Sure, sure, sure.
1: People were air-frying chicken nuggets on the sidelines. It was crazy.
2: You know what did I miss?
1: I love it. You know I love it.
2: I
1: know.
2: But wait, what are you talking about? Air graduated chicken nuggets?
1: What was it? The temperature on the field was 130 degrees.
2: Were people literally
1: in Tennessee? Remember they were melting cleats?
2: Were they literally frying chicken nuggets on the sideline?
1: I'm saying they air fry. They could have. That's what I was saying.
2: Okay.
1: It was a joke. I liked it. We spent as much time on it as we have. The Colts get another field goal. The Spencer Schrader fella. He's going to walk out with some phone numbers from this game. I'm going to be honest. They're all going to start with whatever they start with.
2: Correct.
1: In England.
2: Which is a 9.
1: Thank you. I was going to ask you.
2: Or a 3.
1: I've never spent time over there. I've connected in Heathrow. Do you count that?
2: No.
1: As having been to a country?
2: Yes. I was quick to backtrack.
1: Yeah.
2: But I'm going to backtrack again. No.
1: No.
2: You can say you spent there. You were there. You were in the airport. But if you don't get your passport stamped, you weren't there.
1: Okay.
2: Yeah.
1: I thought, what if you buy some tea?
2: So again, I don't know. There's a tea in passport.
1: Nailed it.
2: But
1: correct.
2: Unless you get that thing stamped by customs and they're like, why are you here? I'm like, gosh, can you be a little more welcoming? I'm on holiday, bloke. Like, what do you mean?
1: On holiday.
2: I'm just having a go.
1: We're going to hear from Liam Cohen ahead of his matchup, his go with the Bengals today. He's Gary Streisky. I'm Randy Scott. It's Countdown to Kickoff on ESPN Radio and the ESPN app.
3: 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First in Cleveland at 5 Eastern, it's the Guardians and the Chicago White Sox. 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
0: Good afternoon for Owen and Sports. I'm Brandon Beam. Got a great slate of football starting tonight and then tomorrow. Let's get to some baseball first, shall we?

0: NLDS game number one in Cleveland on the banks of Lake Erie tomorrow pits the divisional foes, the Chicago White Sox, at the Cleveland Guardians. Game number one of the ALDS tomorrow up in Cleveland beginning at 1 o'clock. All right, let's get to some football, shall we? Beginning tonight, got a couple of good games for your Friday slate. Starting at 7 o'clock tonight, you have Pittsburgh traveling down to Blacksburg to take on James Franklin and the Virginia Tech Hokies. That's at 7 o'clock. And then at 8 o'clock, brand new shiny Ryan Field in Evanston will be unveiled as the 3-1 Penn State Nittany Lions head to take on Northwestern at 8 o'clock. And then, of course, a full slate of college football beginning tomorrow at noon. Take it to the MAC real quick, though, beginning at 2 o'clock. Toledo heads to Ball State, and then all three of these games kick off at 3:30. Akron is at Central Michigan. OU is at Kent State, and Bowling Green is at Miami. Also, the Buckeyes in action tomorrow at 3:30 as well. They are on the road in Kinnick Stadium in Iowa City to take on the 14th-ranked Iowa Hawkeyes. And if that's not enough for you, 11 o'clock tomorrow, the Bearcats of Cincinnati head out west to take on Arizona. And then to finish up your football weekend, coming up 1 o'clock on Sunday, Bengals at home in the jungle to take on the Jags. For ONN Sports, I'm Brandon Beam.
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2: Your Skynet forecast for the overnight hours, some patchy fog possible, otherwise mostly clear with a low 44. For Sunday, some fog could start the day off, otherwise it'll be sunny with a high 72 and calm winds out of the west. Sunday night, clear skies with a low 46. Monday, mostly cloudy through the mid-morning, gradually clearing with a high 67. Tuesday, sunny with a high of 68. For Skynet weather, I'm Max Crenshaw, ESPN Radio 1430 AM and 105.7 FM.
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8: Caught for the touchdown! 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
9: 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That was 1010 XL 92.5 FM on the call. This is us, Countdown to Kickoff, ESPN Radio, the ESPN app, Sirius XM Channel 80, as well as Tune In. He's Gary Streisky, I'm Randy Scott. 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That game in just about 12 minutes time, as we are an hour and 12 minutes away from kicking off the fourth Sunday of the NFL season, Gary.
10: How about
9: here,
10: it, Randy?
9: Stateside. Right now, things are getting a little interesting, a little spicy.
10: Talk to me.
9: Over there across the pond. Athan Kaliakmanis. London to Greece. I don't know that flight. I flew direct. But,
10: oh, my
9: but
10: bad.
9: But it's fine.
10: Don't worry.
9: It's not about me.
10: Oh, big hit.
9: Yeah, I'm not here to talk about it. But the Kaliakmanis, the Greek freak 2.0 for the Washington Commanders. 20-13 is the score right now as the Colts have a lead on Washington, and that sack, the second one of the day by the Colts, may have knocked the Commanders out of field goal range, but still just the third quarter over in foggy London town. Back here stateside.
10: Oh,
9: back here stateside. This is a good game today.
11: Jaguars at Bengals.
9: That one's
10: feeling frisky.
9: Cincinnati, bit of a cat fight, right? As we kind of the Jaguars,
10: buddy. Give me your best cat impression.
9: Okay, I think I just
10: give me your best meow.
9: You just heard it.
10: Give me your best meow.
9: That was pretty.
10: Are you serious? That sounded like you were strumming a key.
9: Yeah, give me yours. Give me yours.
10: Meow.
9: Yeah, that's what.
10: That's cute.
9: No, you know what you are. You're the kid in the science class in Superbad.
10: What?
9: The kid in chemistry class who's licking his paws?
10: I'm not licking my paws.
9: Have you seen Superbad?
10: Yeah, I've seen Superbad.
9: Do you remember Eric, do you know what I'm talking about?
12: Yeah, I mean, it's been a while since I've seen Superbad.
9: But I didn't ask you the last time you saw it. I'm just asking if you remember what I'm talking about.
12: I think I do, yeah.
9: You remember, and then they cut to the kid, and the kid's like licking his paws.

0: whatever it does.
1: Yeah.
0: Because how are you going to do
1: it? How are you going to do what it does? 2-1 teams that are expectations high for the Bengals, yeah, as they always are. They're 5 years removed from the Super Bowl. But the Jags are good. Can we? I always hesitate before I say the Jags are, and I always hesitate, but they're good.
0: They're good. They beat a good team.
1: Yeah.
0: They beat a good Broncos team.
1: Yeah.
0: They beat the Patriots, who were the AFC champs last year.
1: And you were heavy on Park Washington last week. I watched that game. I'm like, yeah, dude, Randy was ahead of the game on this one.
0: Yeah. He's their number one. Whatever they get out of Brian Thomas Jr., who was the number one a couple of seasons ago, had that breakout year, and people were like, oh, look out. They got a new bona fide star down there. Well, now he's sort of a bonus. Like, he's like a wide receiver two, wide receiver three. Jacoby Myers is kind of the old head in the room.
1: Yeah.
0: They like Brenton Strange. I kind of like Brenton Strange today, just because Cincinnati's been so bad against tight ends. But Cincinnati is, you can put it in pen what they're going to do offensively. It's Burrow to Chase. It's Burrow to T. Higgins.
1: Yeah,
0: you said last week.
1: They got two wide receiver ones.
0: That's exactly it.
1: It's not fair.
0: That's exactly
1: it. Yo, I know Jamar down there somewhere. I know T down there somewhere. I know Yoshi Voss down there somewhere.
0: Yes.
1: And he's zipping it, man.
0: So if
1: Burrow can stay healthy, man, this Bengals team's going
0: to
1: be nice.
0: I'd be interested to see if they get Chase Brown going. He's been a little slow out of the gates. He's a receiving threat out of the backfield. Obviously, they're running back as well. But Liam Cohen is a Jaguars head coach who's got this Jacksonville squad absolutely buzzing. He was on Sunday NFL Countdown. This was earlier today with Alex Smith and Teddy Bruschi.
2: Coach Cohen, appreciate you coming on with us. Hey, I've been so impressed with the way your quarterback, Trevor Lawrence, has been playing in year two of the system. So decisive, so aggressive. What's been the biggest difference for you, though, as the play caller with going into year two of this offense?
3: Well, first of all, guys, thanks for having me on. It's an honor here. And look, man, Trevor just keeps getting better, right? Week in and week out. I think it really all starts with his preparation. You as a former quarterback, Alex, yourself, and know how much that goes into it. And, man, this guy works tirelessly. He's in my office 7:30 Thursday night going over red zone plays, concepts, defenses. And I think it just allows him to go play freely on Sundays. And for me as a play caller, everything's open when he's able to be able to get out of the pocket, extend plays, playoff schedule as well, which I think is a huge part of his game. But right now he's playing very decisive.
2: We're going to put it to you as a head coach, your first stop once you enter those doors into that locker room as a head coach of the Jacksonville Jaguars.
3: Yeah, I'm going to go into my office and I really kind of map out the opening drive again and really look at, okay, how do we want to attack these guys on the first drive? We know everybody in the room knows what the first play is or the first few, but hey, what's really the rhythm that we want to attack these guys with? And all right, what's the first third down? What's our first red zone call? Really map that stuff out. And then, hey, I'll get with a couple of the coaches, special teams, talk about the coin toss, what our decisions are going to be, which way do we want to defer and all that stuff with the win. So we'll go through some of that, and then I'll be able to kind of take a little bit of a chill before we really get going.
4: Awesome. Coaches sound like they do a lot more than the players do.
2: They do, yeah.
4: To them talking. That's a lot more than
2: players are going to get a cup of coffee and then hang out.
4: Coach, this is a first for us. Hey. Thank you very much for this. Best of luck today.
2: Good luck.
5: Go get him, Coach.
2: Thanks, Coach.
0: That's pretty cool. A college vibe. You see that on college game day a lot, just sort of behind the scenes here with a couple of Sports Center anchors on the radio. But you see that where you get access to a college coach. He's essentially selling his program a little bit.
1: Yeah.
0: And also, you know, peek behind the curtain, so to speak, as they get ready. You don't see it in the NFL because everybody takes themselves so dang seriously. And there is so much on the line in the 17 games that you get, so they're not going to carve out time for a national TV audience. But that was really cool of Liam Cohen.
1: Very early on in the program, Dan Orlovsky was speaking on what he's seeing from Drake May in his dropbacks, and it's really the lack of confidence that stood out to Dan O. On the flip side of that, you can just tell that Liam Cohen is connecting with Trevor Lawrence in a way we haven't seen with Lawrence and the different regimes that he's had to go through in his time in Jacksonville, as a former number one overall pick. He's clicking. Whatever they're doing, whatever rhythm, whatever communication chemistry that they have in those late night film sessions is clearly working for the Jags. And it's honestly nice to see.
0: No, it is. It is. From a Cincinnati side as well. An interesting start to the season. You lose to Pittsburgh. You make Aaron Rodgers look absolutely resurgent in the process. You have to go down to Houston, take care of business against a tough Texans team. The road hasn't been easy for Joe Burrow and company. His splits are tremendous.
1: Yeah.
0: They're at least healthy offensively. Like, I'm not panicking about a divisional loss. I'm not panicking about that. They could even

0: and lose today, and I'm not panicking. I think if we see them defensively be as inconsistent as they were against Pittsburgh, then it's time to maybe sound the alarm on that side of the football. But if there's one thing Joe Burrow's comfortable with, or at least has plenty of experience with, it's having to carry a defense.
1: 52 offensive touchdowns in his last 20 games played for Joey Burr. That is tied the most in the NFL with Matt Stafford. Trevor Lawrence ranks fifth in the NFL in that mark with 45 scores.
0: All right, we spent a lot of time talking about the
1: over.
0: Winless Texans today. Let's talk about an undefeated 49ers team. Can they stay perfect? As we might have more points on the board over in London to tell you about as well. He is Gary Strieske. I'm Randy Scott. It's Countdown to Kickoff on ESPN Radio and the ESPN app.
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0: Tune in today for postseason baseball on ESPN Radio, starting with the Padres, who look to even up their series with the Brewers at 3:30 p.m. Eastern, followed by the Braves and Dodgers, where the ESPN broadcast team of Dave O'Brien and Jessica Mendoza say can follow up their win with even more stellar pitching.
1: Doc Roberts can go to another terrific starter in Blake Snell. It seems to be one after another for Los Angeles. You're putting Yamamoto off for game number three. He was only the MVP of the World Series last year and has been a great pitcher all season long. Snell in game two.
2: How many Cy Youngs can you just go ahead and roll out there? I think the craziest thing is Yamamoto is the ace of this staff, but just the plethora of riches the Dodgers have. The biggest thing is it's very clear the Braves struggle against left-handed pitching.
0: Coverage begins 7:30 p.m. Eastern. L.A. looks to continue their quest for a third straight World Series title.
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5: We are less than just an hour away from putting toe to leather and kicking off the fourth NFL Sunday of the season, at least here stateside. 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I'm Randy Scott. 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It's getting to the fourth quarter, getting on to the fourth quarter over there in foggy London town, isn't it? Oi, Colts have a lead. Colts, you know what? I'm going to hit. I'm doing it.
3: Colts versus Commanders from London.
6: You just unloaded the clip with every London idiom that you have, dude. Give it to us again, dude.
5: I hate some chips in the lorry. It's 20-13. Colts on top of the Commanders.
6: Do you have to go to the bathroom or do you got to go to the loo?
5: No, I'm good. Danny Dimes over 100 passing yards finally, but does have a pick and did lose in a fumble. Jonathan Taylor has two rushing touchdowns. The storyline, that was Ethan Kelly-McManus coming in. Seventh round, rookie quarterback on for injured starter today, Marcus Mariota for Washington. Kelly-McManus has a 47-yard touchdown pass to Treylon Burks, and that has accounted for the only Washington touchdown with a couple of field goals. So it's 20-13. They're about to start the fourth quarter. But back here stateside, one of the games of the day. There's a good slate.
6: Yeah, it's a good slate.
5: There's a good slate today, but this one.
3: Broncos at 49ers.
5: I'm hyped for it. I'm here for it. Gary, you've already called it a Super Bowl preview. Go ahead.
6: Super Bowl rematch, actually. We've seen this before. I'm gonna say something, and you know that me being from Denver, I don't like the Broncos.
5: And that's one of my favorite things about
6: you. I've never been a Broncos like fan. They denied a credential request when I first started this business. I was at a CBS affiliate. Anyway, I don't hold grudges for 30 years. Yes, I do. They're 2-1 this season. So they're 2-1. And they've played the toughest schedule this season. It doesn't get any easier. It's another undefeated that's on deck today in the San Francisco 49ers. But it was the Chiefs, the Jags, the Rams, and they're 2-1. I think we got to give a tip of the cap. I think the Broncos are playing better and are a better 2-1 team than maybe a couple 3-0 teams that are still out there.
5: They, their only loss to Jacksonville, as you said, is an AFC Championship caliber matchup. Yeah. And, you know, we're 3 weeks in. All of this, sure, we could clip it off and run it back in a couple months. We'll be like, hey, idiot.
6: We will.
5: Remember when you said Jacksonville was blah, blah, blah? Every team is one injury away. And yes, every week we get that
6: we
5: one injury.
6: We have seen that, unfortunately.
5: We have. Every week. We'll get something today. It happens. We'll see. As we watch Jonathan Taylor get slammed to the turf and his head hits the ground. But, yeah, and the Colts are driving. Taylor's one of the best closers in football.

0: I'll say that. Like, yeah. If you have a lead and you just use him to grind out the clock the rest of the way, there are few better. Derrick Henry, maybe, but Taylor's got fresher legs.
1: Oh, as he runs out of bounds.
0: As he, picks up another first down. One thing about the 49ers that has helped them, and the 49ers are dealing with more injuries than most, probably because of the substation or just random horrible luck, but Kyle Shanahan's team has, Mike Evans is trying to play through a rib issue today against a hard-hitting Denver secondary. You're already dealing with bumps and injuries to Ricky Pearsall, who's out, and now, Dante Pettis dealt with something this week in that receiving group. George Kittle's coming back from the torn Achilles, but he looks great. They're protecting Brock Purdy. No matter who's out there from a skill position standpoint, that offensive line is doing its job, and that includes a matchup with the then-healthy Myles Garrett back in week one down in Australia. Here's the head coach, Kyle Shanahan, praising his offensive line, and for good reason.
2: Just as a group, we've protected very well, and that is the O-line. But, I mean, I've said it earlier, like just what the tight ends and backs and sometimes receivers have been doing with chip help. Sometimes chips, they don't solve all your problems. It might give you a little extra time, but there's two less guys in a route, so it's harder to get guys open, so you hold on to it longer. So we've done a good job mixing that stuff in. When we haven't done that stuff, our five guys have held up well, and when they haven't, Brock's done a good job getting rid of the ball, which also means someone did a good job getting open fast. So everything goes into it. If you're ever doing good in protection, it's never just the O-line, just the quarterback, or just the scheme. It's a little bit of everything.
1: It's such a captain obvious take and inference when you listen to Coach say that. But Brock Purdy has 9 passing touchdowns this season. They're keeping him upright. They're keeping him clean. And then just take a look around the league at quarterbacks in their situations, who I think people would clump Brock Purdy into that group of talent or expectation, like a Jordan Love, or look what happened to Jackson Dart because of an offensive line breakdown. I mean, you're seeing these guys go down or not playing up to the level of expectation. Meanwhile, Brock Purdy's staying upright. And honestly, it's the first weekend of October, week 4 into the season. But Brock Purdy is in the MVP conversation. We had Dan Graziano on Overreaction Tuesday, and every Tuesday, the segment is what it sounds like. We team up with storylines from the week that was, and one of them last week was Brock Purdy is an MVP frontrunner. He said that's not an overreaction. Think of all the names that Randy just listed that went down for the San Francisco 49ers, and all of the attrition that they've had to battle, not just this season, but in years past. But the constant has been Brock Purdy, and when it's not, you can tell. So Purdy, 4 weeks into the season, San Francisco 49ers, undefeated. They're not even supposed to be the team that comes out of that division, yet here we are yet again. Brock Purdy, tried and true, he is your constant.
0: If you're Denver, here's what you can't do, and that's have a repeat performance of what you did against the Rams and what they've done so much over the last couple seasons, and that's come out flat. That's have a slow first half. Last week it was a scoreless first half against the Rams, and then put up 30-plus in the second half and skate by and manage to hang on late because of a dubious pass interference call. You're not going to get that call in San Francisco or Santa Clara today, so I want to see a better start from the Broncos because I just want to see a good game in that one. Gary?
1: Is Trent Williams hurt, though? He was questionable with a neck. What is the official? Is there anything official yet? Because the San Francisco 49ers are 4-13 when he does not play, and he's protecting Brock Purdy's blind side. So that's obviously going to be huge.
0: Sure.
1: And something to look out for.
0: He did a tremendous job against Garrett in week one. But Gary, we got an update.
3: Colts versus Commanders from London.
0: Here I am talking about how Daniel Jones is not mobile anymore, how he's still showing the effects of the Achilles surgery, and all he does is run in from 4 yards out for the 3rd touchdown of the day for the Indianapolis Colts, all of them on the ground. It's a rushing score to make it 27-13, as right now it's starting to get plenty late, plenty early for Washington, as the 7th-round rookie quarterback, Ethan Kelly-McManus, is down 2 touchdowns to the Colts over in London. Back here stateside, a game we haven't touched on yet, but is a good one.
3: Chargers at Seahawks.
1: Is it a good one?
0: It's a desperate one.
1: It's good because the Chargers are in desperation mode, still winless.
0: Well, what do we know, though? So I looked at last week, and I looked at the Chargers going by coastal, the Seahawks, coming to the East Coast, having to take on the Commanders, and we thought, oh, I'm sorry, there's no Jaden Daniels? It's Marcus Mariota?
1: Yeah.
0: Washington, with that defense, generous, and their own backup quarterback, Sam Darnold's back? Oh, my gosh, the Seahawks are going to put up 40 points. Well, they almost did. The problem is they gave up 41, so to speak. You know what? Like, it was a high-scoring game that Seattle lost, and now is that one outlier

0: one flushable wipe of a game because you didn't have any film on Marcus Mariota yet, and your defense was flat-footed and exhausted coming cross-country, or are there holes in this vaunted Seattle Seahawks defense? I think we might get an answer today. Because Mike McDaniel, has to, as the offensive coordinator for the Chargers, throw the kitchen sink at this game. Because everything he's been doing so far on this season, 3 games, 3 losses, hasn't worked.
1: Who's Mike Mack is Moss Mike Mack? Mike McDaniel or Mike McDonald for the Seahawks?
0: What?
1: Talk to me.
0: I need a sounder for that. I got nothing.
1: Talk to me.
0: That's
1: do we have who's Mike Mack is Moss Mike Mack?
0: That's incredible. I just lost my whole board.
1: Also, do you think
0: I just messed it all up?
1: It's right here. I'm looking at it.
0: No.
1: The physical representation of. Do you put much stock into
0: I got music for you.
1: Okay, ready? I'm going to see you up again like it's the first time. No, that was for sure. That was for in relation.
0: No. Keep going.
1: Okay, ready?
0: I got it.
1: Ready? Who's Mike Mack is Mice. See, I can't even say it now. I've already said it. It's a tongue twister. Who's Mike Mack is Moss Mike Mack?
0: Do it. Keep going. I got it.
1: Okay. You want me to do it again? Okay.
0: I love this board.
1: Who's Mike Mack is Moss Mike Mack?
0: That's Monday Night Football.
1: They're playing at 4:25 on a Sunday. A little bit of...
0: All right. It's a great point. And how do you... Give me an example here. Go ahead. Keep going.
1: Well, it's going to be all about the small things, right?
0: It is.
1: You know, couple first downs. Move the sticks. Justin Herbert. Let's manufacture some offense.
0: You're being so kind to me right now when we talk about the Chargers, because one of my preseason things that...
1: I wasn't even going to bring it up,
0: brother. Built a house on was... The Chargers are going to win the AFC West.
1: You took all
0: That's
1: of your,
0: what I said.
1: You took all of your money, this make-believe, out of your 401k.
0: Correct.
1: And you cashed out your 401k, and you're like, I'm putting all of my stock, all of these fake dollar bills, into Chargers stock this year. And that Chargers stock so far has turned into Enron.
0: It's
1: just all out there.
0: It's fugazi. It's just in the way.
1: It's Shiba Inu. Yeah.
0: But listen.
1: Potential. If that goes to a dime, you're going to be a very rich man.
0: Let's hear from Jim Harbaugh. One of the staunch defenders, one of the biggest cheerleaders of his quarterback, Justin Herbert, talking about his quarterback so far this season.
2: Yeah, to be better. To be better. And that drives Justin. That drives me. That drives his position coach. That drives Mike, the coordinator. I mean, drives us all.
0: Here's the thing about Jim Harbaugh at the microphone is he gets in a very focused pause, like a very intense pause.
1: Okay.
0: So when they ask him about, hey, how would you view Justin Herbert? He's like, it's got to get better.
1: Yeah.
0: And it gets just like really intense.
1: Yeah.
0: And he's frustrated to the point of being upset with his offense right now.
1: And because of that, you were calling him the chief commander of the pause patrol.
0: So
1: stop it,
0: from
1: dude.
0: One team that I picked to win the AFC West to one team that's 3-0 so far in the NFC West, are the Raiders for real? We're going to dive into that matchup against the Chiefs. Also undefeated. He's Gary Strisky. I'm Randy Scott. It's Countdown to Kickoff on ESPN Radio and the ESPN app.
3: 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First in Milwaukee at 4 Eastern, the top-seeded Brewers face the San Diego Padres. 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
8: 80 as well as tune in. He's Gary Streisky. I'm Randy Scott. We are presented by Progressive Insurance. 3-0 Raiders hosting the 3-0 Chiefs today. It's the first time in either team's history where they have both been 3-0 at the same time in a season.
9: Come on now.
8: They've been playing since 1960.
9: A little gamesmanship too from Patrick Mahomes. We have to match their level of intensity. You are the Kansas City Chiefs, sir.
8: I agree with you. I agree with you. We go from gamesmanship to game night host Q Myers, who also covers the Raiders for the Las Vegas Sports Network. He's with us here on Countdown to Kickoff. Q, I don't like it. Brock Bowers added to the injury report due to illness now after the breakout game and the win over the Saints last week. His status to play is what, Q?
10: It hasn't changed. It's all good. I mean, yeah, he had an illness. They just had to add him to the injury report, but he's good to go. The Raiders PR let us know that his status is unchanged. And I'll tell you what, man, there's a lot of energy, and Brock Bowers is going to bring that energy. There's a lot of juice. There's a lot of excitement in this stadium right now, as you can hear music in the background. I'm here early, and everyone else apparently got here early, too. It is electric right now, man. It's going to be a fun atmosphere today.
9: Q, what? Because, Randy, I work with Randy 5 days a week, all right, and
10: yep.
9: He calls the Raiders America's team.
8: They are.
9: And I can't help.
10: He's not wrong.
9: To feel great for my guy. What is the buzz in the city around this fan base? I know it's a bit of a transient fan base in that people fly in for these games, and depending on who is visiting the Raiders, it could be a split inside Allegiant. But what is the buzz with the silver and black backers?
10: Oh, it's incredible right now. I mean, this city and what this game that they're having this afternoon is what this stadium was built for. Big games, big venues, big moments, and big opportunity for this city. And I'll tell you, man, I was at a couple different Raider gatherings last night over at the Palms and other places, and there's Raider Nation wall to wall. It's crazy. It's electric, and it's really been like this since about Thursday. You can feel the energy.

0: turn. Once they turn the channel and they turn the page from the Saints victory in week three, you can really start to feel the buzz. People get to town a little bit early. And yeah, man, Raider Nation, I just rolled by when I was rolling in, and there's a bunch of lowriders, and everyone got their cars out. They're shined up. You know, they got the grills going for the tailgate parties. Right now, this is the buzz. Now, the Raiders have to go handle their business on the field to keep that buzz going. But, man, this is a feeling that I haven't felt in this city since I've been here, since 2021.
1: Come on. Also, hey, he catches a lot of invites. Did you hear that? He's like, I popped to a couple of events. I was at a couple different events. Got a couple different invites. You know what I'm saying? Also, he said a lot of lowriders. But what about a guy who drives a Highlander in Randy Scott?
2: That's me. Yeah, I don't know that I fit in with the Raider parade, but it is black. And I did buy those. You open your door and it projects on the ground. Yeah. I bought two Raiders.
1: Did you?
2: Ones of those. Yeah.
0: Incredible. Nice.
2: On a Highlander in the suburbs. Dude.
1: Come on.
2: You don't know. Q Myers, game night host, covering the Raiders for Las Vegas Sports Network as well. Q, I look at this. You mentioned handle the business between the lines. I look at a defense that has capitalized on turnovers, forced turnovers. But then I look at who they've played, and it's three teams in the Dolphins and the Chargers and the Saints with a combined one win. They're stepping up a weight class today. That defensive side of the football, how sustainable is what we've seen through three games?
0: I think it's very sustainable, and honestly, that's the most exciting part about this team right now is the defense, the way that Robbie Leonard's calling the defense, the way that the guys are flying around and playing with intention. You know, that's the thing. You don't force 10 turnover takeaways or force 10 fumbles on accident, right? I mean, that's intentional, and N'Kobe Dean has been a great acquisition. A lot of times we wonder how free agents are going to work out. N'Kobe Dean has been great. He's been just as good as Kenneth Walker has been for the Chiefs, and he's been fantastic as well, and he's going to be a problem today for the Raiders. But I'll tell you what, man, N'Kobe Dean, Quay Walker, Tyler Linderbaum, obviously on the offensive side of things, but this defense is flying around. They're humming, and they believe right now, and they have young corners out there. Hezekiah Masses from Cal, fifth-round picks, got three interceptions in two starts already. I mean, he's been incredible. This defense is something that's legit, and they're going to have their A game today against Patrick Mahomes and Kenneth Walker, because this is the first time that the Raiders have had to take on the Chiefs where they had a legit run game as well.
1: Hezekiah Masses, three interceptions this season. He is tied with Javon Holland for the league lead across the NFL with those three interceptions. Hey, Q, how much does Clint Kubiak know the esteemed company he's in as a Raiders head coach, the third coach in Raiders history, to begin his tenure at 3-0 or better? The other two, Bill Callahan started 4-0, and then John Madden started 3-0 in 1969. Is there any sort of patting on the back going around in the facility, or is it strictly business with Clint?
0: It is strictly business with Clint. Like, I know because he's a historian. I know he knows that, but he's not going to ever allude to it. If anyone tries to give him any flowers, it's always about the players. Mm-hmm. And even when the players get props, like Hezekiah Masses won the AFC Defensive Player of the Week. He's like, yeah, that's a team award. Yeah, he got it. It's in his name. That's great. But that was a team effort. Yeah, Brock Bowers got the Offensive Player of the Week. Yeah, that's a team effort. Like, he really does not try to get too high on success. It's just, hey, that's great. That's one week. We're 3-0, but that doesn't give us a playoff spot. That doesn't win us a division. That doesn't hoist a Lombardi. It's all about the next week. Now we got one game. Now we got another game. He is so buttoned up that he doesn't care about any of those accolades. He understands them. He knows them, but he will not acknowledge them.
2: Ashton Jeanty needs to have a big day. That offensive line needs to have a big day. We'll see if it comes to pass. Q Myers, we appreciate the insight, the enthusiasm. He's our boots on the ground out there in Las Vegas ahead of the Raiders and the Chiefs. Thanks, Q.
0: I appreciate y'all.
2: All right, countdown to kickoff on ESPN Radio. He's Gary Strysky. I'm Randy Scott.
3: Colts versus Commanders from London.
2: Less than 7 minutes to go. What was a game at one point got to, well, one score game. It was 20-13, but then Danny Dimes ran in from 4 yards out, and the Colts got the football back, and they're just tick, tick, tick, and down. 6.5 minutes to go. They're in plus territory against Washington, but the report is now from London. Marcus Mariota is expected to miss, quote-unquote, some time after aggravating an MCL injury. He left in the first quarter of this game. We have seen the Greek gunslinger. You know, we've seen the Santorini slinger. Ethan Kaliakmanis, the Mykonos, makes some Mika throws over there in London. And he does have a passing touchdown, found Treylon Burks. And they may need more of it because it appears now that Marcus Mariota with that MCL injury will miss some time. And obviously Jaden Daniels already out, Gary. So it's getting thin.
1: They have to make, they're going to be making a move. I imagine they're going to be on the phones a la Herm Edwards at halftime when he had to go to his third string quarterback. Ooh.

0: And they had to pick up the phone and call Vinny Testaverde.
1: Maybe. Okay, so who is the Washington Commanders' Vinny Testaverde, and why is it Taylor Heinicke? Why is it Mark Rippon?
0: I know. I think Taylor Heinicke's like coaching high school football.
1: He wouldn't leave. Yeah. He wouldn't leave that job. We'll see. We'll see. But we're getting on towards
2: the door is open for Jaden Daniels to return in week 5. It's open. It's not, you know,
1: yeah,
2: necessarily likely, but it's possible.
1: His elbow strong enough to open that door?
2: He thinks so. As
1: he deals with the dislocated elbow that looked cartoonishly awful.
0: If it's a radio door, no shot.
1: This door is a bank vault.
0: I got to put all 190 pounds of force behind it.
1: Yeah.
0: I lied about the weight, but
1: that's a tough one. Yeah. That's a tough one. You're still in your wedding cut.
0: I am.
1: You're still in your wedding.
0: Feels good. I might not bounce back.
1: I'm proud of you. I got to get down. I got some. It's easy to do over the holidays. The Bears won without Caleb Williams last week with Case Keenum at quarterback, and they win again this week with Tyson Bagent. He's Gary Strice. I'm Randy Scott. Countdown to kickoff, ESPN Radio and the ESPN app.
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1: Good afternoon for Owen and Sports. I'm Brandon Beam. Got a great slate of football starting tonight and then tomorrow. Let's get to some baseball first, shall we? ALDS game number one in Cleveland on the banks of Lake Erie tomorrow pits the divisional foes, the Chicago White Sox, at the Cleveland Guardians. Game number one of the ALDS tomorrow up in Cleveland beginning at 1 o'clock. All right, let's get to some football, shall we? Beginning tonight, got a couple of good games for your Friday slate. Starting at 7 o'clock tonight, you have Pittsburgh traveling down to Blacksburg to take on James Franklin and the Virginia Tech Hokies. That's at 7 o'clock. And then at 8 o'clock, brand new shiny Ryan Field in Evanston will be unveiled as the 3-1 Penn State Nittany Lions head to take on Northwestern at 8 o'clock. And then, of course, a full slate of college football beginning tomorrow at noon. Take it to the MAC real quick, though, beginning at 2 o'clock. Toledo heads to Ball State, and then all three of these games kick off at 3:30. Akron is at Central Michigan. OU is at Kent State, and Bowling Green is at Miami. Also, the Buckeyes in action tomorrow at 3:30 as well. They are on the road in Kinnick Stadium in Iowa City to take on the 14th-ranked Iowa Hawkeyes. And if that's not enough for you, 11 o'clock tomorrow, the Bearcats of Cincinnati head out west to take on Arizona. And then to finish up your football weekend, coming up 1 o'clock on Sunday, Bengals at home in the jungle to take on the Jags. For Owen and Sports, I'm Brandon Beam.
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8: Your Skynet forecast for the overnight hours, some patchy fog possible, otherwise mostly clear with a low 40.

0: 24. For Sunday, some fog could start the day off. Otherwise, it'll be sunny with a high 72 and calm winds out of the west. Sunday night, clear skies with a low 46. Monday, mostly cloudy through the mid-morning, gradually clearing with a high 67. Tuesday, sunny with a high of 68. For Skynet Weather, I'm Max Crenshaw, ESPN Radio 1430 AM and 105.7 FM.
1: Everyone says they're going to have their hands full with Josh Allen.
2: He's an incredible player, first off. He can make all the plays with his legs and also his arm and everything, and then also containing him and, you know, getting pressure. Usually the first guy to get there doesn't, you know, make the tackle and everything like that, so we definitely have to pull him as a defense.
1: Jones, a guest with our Christine Lisi. Allen has 85 career rushing TDs, tied with Marshawn Lynch for 17th all-time. 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And sources told ESPN's Adam Schefter the Rams do not intend to limit Puka Nacua's workload against the Eagles after missing the last two games because of an injury to his hip and groin. But bad news for Philly is two-time All-Pro right tackle Lane Johnson inactive for personal reasons. And October baseball continues with a pair on ESPN radio, starting with the Padres, who look to even up their series with the Brewers at 3:30 p.m. Eastern, followed by the Braves and Dodgers at 7:30 Eastern, as L.A. looks to take a commanding 2-0 lead in the series.
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6: 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He's Gary Streisky. I'm Randy Scott. 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We are less than half hour away, less than 30 skinny little minutes from putting toe to leather on the fourth NFL Sunday of this NFL season. They're getting close to wrapping it up over there in London. The Colts have a commanding 30-13 lead on the Commanders of Washington. But the game that has our focus, as we heard Bears head coach Ben Johnson just now, just a moment ago, was this game as it follows, Gary. And I'm going to find it for you in holy buckets.
7: Jets at Bears.
6: Oh, it's going to be a good one. I think it has sneaky shootout potential.
8: Can you join me in chant?
6: Go ahead.
8: Good, better, best.
6: Good, better, best.
8: Never let it rest.
6: Never let it rest.
8: Until your good's better.
6: Until your good gets better.
8: And your better's best.
6: And your better gets best.
8: Now take your shirt off.
6: No, you got to have your shirt off. No, because you lead it.
8: Take your shirt off.
6: Old coach,
8: this is old. This is old coordinator reunion.
6: Hey.
8: Old Ben Johnson, Aaron Glenn.
6: Uh-huh.
8: You know what I mean? When they were taking those Lions to the NFC championship.
6: I didn't know.
8: Yeah, so this is the first time meeting since they went their separate ways. How about it? I also got a tasty little trivia question for you, Randy Scott.
6: Go ahead.
8: Jets, Bears, it's an early window kickoff.
6: Sure.
8: As Randy mentioned, about 27 now skinny little minutes away. This is their first meeting, the Jets and the Bears, since the year 2022. It was a Week 12 tilt at MetLife Stadium that the Jets won 31-10. In that game, who are the starting quarterbacks?
6: In 2022.
8: Yeah.
6: Starting quarterbacks.
8: Jets, Bears, Week 12.
6: Week 12.
8: MetLife.
6: Week 12 at MetLife.
8: Yes.
6: Week 12.
8: I tell you, they weren't the scheduled starters that season.
6: At MetLife. I'm going to go Luke McCown. And Luke McCown and Mitchell Trubisky.
8: That's actually okay. Cool. No, Mike White for the Jets.
6: Mike White.
8: And then Trevor Siemian for the Bears.
6: Touchdown, Trevor Siemian.
8: Come on.
6: Of Northwestern football.
8: That's
6: fame.
8: That's correct.
6: I forgot.
8: And hey,
6: he played for
8: you're
6: the
8: in touch
6: Bears.
8: Now with your alma mater.
6: Shout out.
8: They're going to bring you out to the new Ryan Field. Jets won that till 31-10. I think today the Jets beat the Bears.
6: Jets put up 31.
8: I think today's the day that the 20-game streak without an interception comes to an end, because we don't know the quarterback questions, or I guess we do, but we don't. We know it's obviously not Caleb Williams, but I think the interception drought ends today for the Jets.
6: Okay. You're calling it right now. Tyson Bagent, who it sounds like is going to get the start.
8: Sure.
6: Majority of the snaps, barring injury.
8: Yep.
6: You think he gives one to the Jets today?
8: I think he's going to. I think the Jets, I don't think he gives one to the Jets. Right. I think the Jets take one away.
6: Weather's supposed to be.

0: good. Here is Ben Johnson. The man is going to make the decision on who starts on his quarterback situation against Gangrene.
1: You are deciding between Bajant and Keenum.
2: And then let me throw Miller Moss into the mix, too.
1: Miller Moss. Anybody else? I mean, Tim Bridgewater, you're going to call him? Or?
2: Never know. Honestly, I feel really good about the whole room. And so I don't know that there's a bad choice or a wrong choice. So we're very, very fortunate that we've got guys that we believe in. The whole team believes. It's not just the coaching staff. The whole team believes in everybody in that room. And so, no, it's one of those things that you can't go wrong. You just want to make sure you're doing right by all the guys on the team, and you're putting yourself in the best chance to win the ball game. So I'm looking forward to seeing what it looks like on Sunday.
3: Randy, there is a wrong choice. And I'm not saying it's wrong in the traditional sense of the word. Like, that's a terrible choice. But there's a wrong choice in not going with your hot hand, which is Case Keenum, who hadn't started an NFL game in over 1,000 days.
0: Oh, yeah.
3: But he was the 38-year-old steadying presence that was familiar with the Bears' scheme and the playbooks, and that's why he decided to join Ben Johnson in Chicago in 2025 after not having played since 2023 live action. You play that hot hand. The Bears beat the Eagles on Monday Night Football, and Case Keenum played nearly a perfect game as it relates to what you should be expecting out of a quarterback who hadn't played in 1,000 games.
0: Yeah.
3: He did exactly what you wanted a quarterback to do, and now you have an opportunity to build on that momentum while you still wait for Caleb Williams to come back. There is a wrong decision in going with anybody other than Case Keenum.
0: I can't argue with it. I do think Tyson Bagent is more athletic, or maybe the Bears coaching staff feels that Bagent has a little bit more elusivity, a little bit more athleticism, a little bit more margin to work with against a Jets defensive front that hasn't generated a ton of pressure, but against a Bears offensive line that's allowed plenty. If that that makes sense,
3: they kept Case generally clean last week.
0: Yeah, and I know. Yeah, they did against Philadelphia, who can get after the quarterback.
3: Philadelphia. Yeah. So. All right. I think it's the wrong move to go with anybody other than Case Keenum.
0: Speaking of Philadelphia,
3: talk to me.
4: Rams at Eagles.
0: Weather. We heard from Sal Palantonio earlier in the program as we're now about 23 minutes away from kickoff here on the East Coast, 1 p.m. Eastern time window of games. He said the rain was coming down hard in Philadelphia. We know that Philadelphia is without Lane Johnson today, personal reasons on the offensive line.
3: 53. I mean, goodness gracious, the attrition early season with Philly's
0: right
3: atrocious.
0: No Devontae Smith today. He's out with a hamstring injury. So it's Dontavian Wicks who's going to be wide receiver one by default.
3: Okay.
0: No Dallas Goedert.
3: Sure.
0: You know, you do still have Saquon Barkley, but
3: your RB1 has got the neck stinger. Looks awesome in a cowboy collar.
0: They've seemingly forgotten about him in stretches.
3: Should probably give him the rock, especially if it's going to be detrimental weather.
0: But they, even with all these issues, they are the 2-1 team, and the Rams, who, hey, they got on this network, they got 17-0 buzz preseason, and the Rams are 1-2 coming in after the loss to the Broncos. So Kyren Williams, Rams running back, was on Sunday NFL Countdown this morning. There is no such issue in the ground game for the Rams. Here's Kyren Williams.
5: Kyren Williams going to try and find the paint in Philly today, but first he's good enough to spend a couple of minutes with us and Rex and Randy. Rex, take it over.
6: Yeah, Kyren, hey, thank you for joining our show. And there's a little birdie told me that you're not real fond of this Philadelphia Eagle fan base, team, and all that. So entering this game, man, are you going in there like you're in a fist fight, or how are you going to approach this game?
7: I think every game is, entering like you're in a fist fight. You know, this is a league with a great competition, great atmosphere. We're going into Philadelphia, and like you said, we've been here multiple times, so we know exactly what to expect, man. But again, this is just another game to continue to keep asserting our dominance, and keep being who we are. So I'm just super excited and blessed to be in this position to continue to keep coming back to Philly and playing football.
6: All right.
8: Kyren, Randy here. First of all, I love how Chauncey Bay is using both of you guys, you and Blake Corum, in the backfield. But today's game, you're getting another weapon back in Puka Nacua. Can you talk about how fun it is to be able to play in an offense led by Sean McVay?
7: First of all, what you said, having Puka back is great. Being able to have that energy on the field, being able to see them go make plays and, go break those tackles, make those long catches, it's always great because we feed off the energy. But, playing in a Sean McVay offense, man, it's always exciting. We continue to keep running the ball, set the pass up with the run, and we continue to go make plays. So for me, it's a blessing to be able to, do this, and it's such a high caliber offense with these guys that are around me. So, man, it's just a

0: it's another eventful time to be able to go make plays.
1: It's an eventful time. He has, for all the buzz that Blake Corum got as a guy, hey, it's going to be a split backfield, a running back by committee. You can tell who Matthew Stafford trusts.
2: Yep.
1: You can tell who Sean McVay trusts, and it is Kyron Williams. He's the receiving threat. He's the goal line back. He's there in high leverage situations. And if anything, I don't know that we're going to have many of those high leverage situations today because I just feel like the Eagles are outmanned and outgunned today.
2: 46 scrim scores. That's short for scrimmage.
1: Nicely done.
2: Yeah. Since 2023 for Kyron Williams, who was alluding to walking into Philly and getting into a fight. I don't think he's ever been in a fight. I don't think you want to do that.
1: You think Kyron Williams has ever been in a fight?
2: I don't know, man.
1: Maybe not.
2: You've been in a couple of fights.
1: I've been in a couple of scraps, but not in Philadelphia.
2: Yeah, no, but better.
1: Chicago. Chicago, though.
2: And at least it was January.
1: At least it was freezing.
2: And outside.
1: Yeah.
2: And you didn't know where you were.
1: But you know what kept me warm?
2: That blood.
1: My own blood on my face.
2: That blood that was leaking
1: That's
2: down your
1: exactly head. Right.
2: Well, you shouldn't have said that to that nice lady. No.
1: I didn't.
2: Just kidding.
1: No, that was just, it was evil.
2: Okay, there is something to be said about, you know, Sean McVay, and he's this wizard, right, offensively with these Rams and preseason favorite to, you know, play another home Super Bowl. They're 1-6 against the Eagles under Sean McVay since 2017, worst win percentage against any team they've played at least three times. There's something to be said about Nick Sirianni knowing how to counter what Sean McVay is going to throw at you, no matter who he throws what at you with, whether it's Kyron or Puka Nacua coming back. That made sense.
1: Yeah.
2: That made sense.
1: No, who he throws what at you with. No, it's true. It is true. He, regardless of the ingredients, has been able to cook something up that just is defeated the Rams.
2: And we're in Philly. You know what kind of ingredients you can get? Taylor Ham.
1: With or without.
2: Pork roll.
1: You know what I'm saying?
2: With or without. Yeah, which my wife
1: with the
2: is there
1: ice.
2: At the game, and she hasn't texted me back in an hour.
1: Ask her how the weather is, because I've heard it's raining.
2: She won't write me back.
1: Yeah, so maybe it's raining.
2: Yeah.
1: All right, they've gone, hey, real quick, they've gone final.
3: Colts versus Commanders from London.
1: London, you're welcome. Daniel Jones against Ethan Kaliakmanis, ending up in a Colts 30-13 win over the Commanders. Danny Jones gets to 143 passing yards. Jonathan Taylor, 95 on the ground to go with two passing touchdowns, or rather rushing touchdowns. Daniel Jones did have a score on the ground as well. Only touchdown for the Commanders coming off of the arm of Kaliakmanis to Treylon Burks, a 47-yard score, but otherwise a bunch of field goals that the footy fans over there in London seem to appreciate. 30-13 is the final there. We've got NFL picks. Still, we're going to make the people some money.
2: Oh,
1: we're going to bless them
2: come on.
1: With our knowledge and expertise. 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
3: 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First in Milwaukee at 4 Eastern, the top-seeded Brewers face the San Diego Padres. Then we head to Los Angeles where the Dodgers face the Atlanta Braves. 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
5: Good afternoon for Owen and Sports. I'm Brandon Beam. Got a great slate of football starting tonight and then tomorrow. Let's get to some baseball first, shall we? ALDS game number one in Cleveland on the banks of Lake Erie tomorrow pits the divisional foes, the Chicago White Sox, at the Cleveland Guardians. Game number one of the ALDS tomorrow up in Cleveland beginning at 1:00. All right, let's get to some football, shall we? Beginning tonight, got a couple of good games for your Friday slate. Starting at 7:00 tonight, you have Pittsburgh traveling down to Blacksburg to take on James Franklin and the Virginia Tech Hokies. That's at 7:00. And then at 8:00, brand new shiny Ryan Field in Evanston will be unveiled as the 3-1 Penn State Nittany Lions head to take on Northwestern at 8:00. And then, of course, a full slate of college football beginning tomorrow at noon. Take it to the MAC real quick, though, beginning at 2:00. Toledo heads to Ball State, and then all three of these games kick off at 3:30. Akron is at Central Michigan, OU is at Kent State, and Bowling Green is at Miami. Also, the Buckeyes in action tomorrow at 3:30 as well.

0: They are on the road in Kinnick Stadium in Iowa City to take on the 14th ranked Iowa Hawkeyes. And if that's not enough for you, 11 o'clock tomorrow, the Bearcats of Cincinnati head out west to take on Arizona. And then to finish up your football weekend, coming up 1 o'clock on Sunday, Bengals at home in the jungle to take on the Jags. For O&N Sports, I'm Brandon Beam.
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3: Your Skynet forecast. For the overnight hours, some patchy fog possible, otherwise mostly clear with a low 44. For Sunday, some fog could start the day off, otherwise it'll be sunny with a high 72 and calm winds out of the west. Sunday night, clear skies with a low 46. Monday, mostly cloudy through the mid-morning, gradually clearing with a high 67. Tuesday, sunny with a high of 68. For Skynet weather, I'm Max Crenshaw, ESPN Radio 1430 AM and 105.7 FM.
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0: Less than 15 minutes away from kickoff in the 1 p.m. Eastern time window of games in the National Football League, the fourth Sunday of the NFL season. 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He is Gary Strieske. I am Randy Scott. A reminder, you can see us 7 a.m. Eastern on SportsCenter AM.
1: Pull up.
0: Saturday, Sunday, Monday, Tuesday. We got you covered. Don't be scared. Don't be scared of having a good time. Hey, we're threatening you with a good time. It's best for you to just get in the van, okay? Just come along with us. I don't know how we're doing on picks. I think we're doing pretty well. I think we had a pretty good week last week. It is time to fire them up with picks. Are you ready, Gary Strieske?
1: Talk to me.
0: Game number one.
2: Cardinals at Giants.
0: MetLife Stadium.
1: Come on.
0: The line. The Cardinals are laying 2.5. What's your pick, bud?
1: Give me those red birds.
0: I agree.
1: I'm flying high with them.
0: I agree with you.
1: It's more about the red birds than it is actually not trusting the Giants also as well. Yeah, it's a perfect confluence of ingredients.
0: It's a pick for and a pick against as well. I'm with you. I'm picking the Cardinals.
1: Thank you.
0: I like this one. It's a bragging rights game.
1: Yeah.
2: Cowboys at Texans.
0: We're down in Houston. The number is 3. Texans are laying 3 despite being 0-3.
1: Yeah.
0: What say you?
1: It's sneaky. Nico Collins back for the Texans offense. So that could be a major boost for CJ Stroud and these Texans team that needs to get up off the mat. But give me the Cowboys.
0: You want to take the Cowboys?
1: I like the Cowboys.
0: Take the Cowboys.
1: I'm going to take them.
0: Okay.
1: I'm going to take them.
0: I'm going to take the Texans.
1: Why?
0: I'm going to take the Texans.
1: What makes you so confident?
0: Desperation. Okay. Getting Nico Collins back. I don't know that Joey Porter Jr. is going to be as much of a difference maker this quickly. I think he will be over time. Maybe even next week. But like midweek trade, and now he's supposed to go out there and shut down Nico Collins. I don't know. So I'm going to take the Texans. We're going to diverge on that one. But this one, Gary, this is a fun one.
1: This one's tasty.
0: You talked about it earlier. It's a battle of the Bays.
2: Packers at Buccaneers.
0: Green Bay at Tampa Bay. Green Bay laying 3.
1: Yeah, and it's so tough because what do we know about Jalen Daniels other than he has a doctorate degree because he spent 6 years in college? I don't know. That's
0: Dr. Daniels.
1: That's all we know about that him. That Baker say. Mayfield is now out for 3 to 6 weeks. But you talk about desperation. The Buccaneers, they're also winless as well. But the Packers, I mean, it's a turnstile offensive line. They're letting everybody get the Jordan Love. Give me the Bucs.
0: You want to take the Bucs?
1: Yeah. I immediately regret saying that.
0: Home dogs. Home dogs.
1: Yeah.
0: I think the Packers get right. I'm going to take the Packers. But here's what we do need to know. Courtesy of our ESPN Bucks reporter, Jenna Lane, everything we need to know about Jalen Daniels.
3: So much has been said this week about Bucks rookie quarterback Jalen Daniels, who's set to make his first career NFL start today against the Packers in place of the guy on the building behind me. Offensive coordinator Zach Robinson said of Daniels, he's got the juice and he's not going to play scared, while wide receiver Ted Hurst lauded his preparation and his escapability. And those things allowed him to start as a true freshman at Kansas, despite originally being slated to redshirt. And then his sophomore season, as a 31-point underdog, he led the Jayhawks to upset the Texas Longhorns the first time in school history.

0: I know.
1: Give me the Bengals. Give me the Bengals.
0: Really?
1: Sound like you love it.
0: I'm going Andres Galarraga. Give me El Cato Grande. Bengal bigger than a Jag.
1: Is it?
0: So I'm.
1: Oh, Bengal Tigers? Oh, my God.
0: Bengals are massive,
1: They're
0: bro.
1: They're huge.
0: Turn on the Discovery Channel one time. Please, dude, please. Shout out to my guy, Bryn, listening this morning in Colorado, who agrees. There's one person who agrees with my Case Keenum take.
1: Oh, okay.
0: Yeah, that's my guy.
1: Yeah.
0: What up, Bryn?
1: I'm going to go.
0: Tell Stacey I said hello.
1: I'm going to go. Okay. All right. I'm going to go Jaguars. I'm going to go Jaguars. I feel like they have a better defense. I think they have a better defense. Cincinnati's defense has had some holes plugged in it. Yeah. The SS defense, sinking ship, possibly after today. Jacksonville, possibility of a letdown game after absolutely thumping the Patriots. And I think you generally want to back a team that's coming off of a surprising loss against a team that's coming off of a resounding win. And that would be Cincinnati. So this, I'm probably going to be wrong, but I'm going to take the Jaguars. I like this one a lot, although umbrella makers probably like it more.
2: Rams at Eagles.
1: Rainy track.
0: Dude, the umbrella industry is having a go. Who's going to win? Rams, Eagles, or Big Umbrella? My pick, the last. Big Umbrella. But if we have to choose between the Rams and the Eagles, gosh, there's so much attrition.
1: There's a lot.
0: With Philly, their offensive line is depleted. Mm-hmm. Give me the Rams. I hate to say it.
1: I say so too.
0: I might not get invited to Thanksgiving.
1: I didn't give the line 3.5. Did you say the line?
0: I did not.
1: Eagles are laying 3.5. I'm still taking the Rams.
0: Yeah.
1: It's bumped up. It was at 3 most of the week.
0: Yeah.
1: I think maybe the Lane Johnson
0: absence for Philadelphia. Is massive.
1: But a wet track, maybe Philadelphia can muck it up. Maybe Philadelphia can muck it up just a little bit, get a little mukbang going. Maybe that's exactly what it is. Let's go to this one. This is a big divisional matchup.
2: Patriots at Bills.
1: I'll freely admit, I don't know what a mukbang is, but this is Patriots and Bills.
0: Yeah, no, I've seen your TikTok algorithm. You know exactly what a mukbang is.
1: This is in Orchard Park, Illinois. And the line, not Illinois, New York, -7.
0: Hey, Bills, can we get my guy Randy a map one time? Hey, big map.
1: Hey,
0: can you send Randy just your most recent Merriam-Webster?
1: It's Rand Scott, not Rand McNally.
0: Not Rand McNally.
1: What are you going with, dude? -7. The Bills are laying
0: Bills
1: the 7.
0: Laying the 7. Give me the Bills.
1: I know.
0: It's a big number in theory, but I just, high mark, Bills riding high, Josh Allen going to run it back MVP.
1: I'm going to take the Patriots. What? Who said that?
0: Just against the spread.
1: I'm going to take the Patriots. How about the Patriots +7? Yeah.
0: Okay.
1: Desperate. Divisional. They played 2 great games against them last year.
0: Okay.
1: Maybe. If it's not today, it's not going to happen.
0: Okay.
1: I'm going to say Drake May plays better today.
0: So brave, man. So brave.
1: You know, man. I don't like that. It's a hold my nose and make that pick.
0: So brave.
2: Jets at Bears.
1: This is in Chicago. Weather's going to be great. Not good. Great. Bears are laying 3.5. We don't know with 100% certainty who's starting under center for Chicago. Could be Tyson Bagent. Could be Case Keenum. Who are you going?
0: Jets getting 3.5. Gosh, this one's tough too. I can't split picks here. If it's Case Keenum, I like the Bears. If it's Tyson Bagent, I like the Jets. So I'm going to assume Case Keenum. Give me the Bears.
1: Sounds like you're couching it a little bit.
0: I am. I'm prefacing this. Yeah. So when we never revisit it again, I just want you to know the listening audience, that's what my position was. That was the split.
1: Letdown spot for the Bears. I'm going to take the Jets.
0: Okay.
1: I'm going to take the Jets. All right. I'm excited about this in the Bay Area.
0: Ooh.
2: Broncos at 49ers.
1: Niners are laying 3. They've got injuries on the defensive line. They got injuries in the wide receiver room. Broncos are coming off that big win over the Rams. What say you?
0: The Broncos are 2-1. They've played thus far the hardest schedule in football, yet still they are still 2-1. I think this is the week we truly find out what the Broncos really are. Are they a really good team that's going to be a problem late in the season? Or is this 2-1 against, you know, really, really good teams early in the season just a fluke? That being said, give me the Broncos.
1: Give you the Broncos. I will also take the Broncos. I think the Broncos win outright.
0: Okay.
1: I'll sprinkle a little bit on the money line like our Joe Fortenbaugh said earlier today. Oh, America's team is in action.
2: Chiefs at Raiders.
1: America's team hosting the Chiefs. Kansas City laying the 4.5. What say you, Gary?
0: Why not? Raiders.
1: Raiders!
0: Dude, straight up.
1: I'm going to go with the
0: Chiefs.
1: Chiefs. Emotional hedge.
2: Chargers at Seahawks.
1: What about this potential bloodbath in the Pacific Northwest?
0: Yeah, Seahawks.
1: Seahawks.
0: Yeah, Chargers getting 7, but same. Give me the Seahawks.
1: I will lay the 7 with the Seahawks. Gary Strisky, I think we just won some people some American currency.
0: Holidays are coming up. Line those pockets.
1: Hard-earned George Washington's. He's Gary Strisky. I'm Randy Scott. Again, SportsCenter AM, 7 a.m. Eastern on ESPN tomorrow.

0: morning. 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
1: 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First in Milwaukee at 4 Eastern, the top-seeded Brewers face the San Diego Padres. Then we head to Los Angeles where the Dodgers face the Atlanta Braves. 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
12: Eight other games are about to kick off, including the Patriots and Bills on Football Sunday on ESPN Radio. Buffalo cornerback Christian Bedford is inactive due to a toe injury. Patriots has already announced they beat out their top cornerback, Christian Gonzalez. Meanwhile, in Philadelphia, late inactive for the Eagles, Lane Johnson out due to personal reasons where the Eagles will play the Rams. Meanwhile, Puka Nacua is active for L.A. Rams already announced earlier in the week that Aaron Donald will be out. He is dealing with a back injury.

0: Well, in the other early games, the Cowboys and the Texans. Right now, Houston 0-3 on the season. A couple of AFC contenders as well as the Jaguars take on the Bengals. Baseball continues on ESPN Radio as the playoffs move on. It is the second day of the division series. A pair of National League games today. First, the Padres and the Brewers, followed by the Braves and the Dodgers. 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
8: 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Drew Butler here, joined alongside by former NFL General Manager and Front Office Executive Mike Tannenbaum. Mike, week 4 NFL Sunday already underway as we have a result across the pond in London with the Indianapolis Colts beating the Washington Commanders this morning 30-13. And the storyline coming out of this game is Commanders quarterback Marcus Mariota strains his MCL, and rookie quarterback out of Rutgers, Ethan Kaliakmanis, the Greek gunslinger, he gets in but not able to put up a comeback. A good showing here for the Colts as they've been kind of struggling through these first couple of weeks.
9: Drew, are we like Ethan Kaliakmanis of ESPN Radio, our big toe, our franchise right. player, our superstar, Jaden Daniels and Kevin Clark, not available right. today. So, you know, I went to UMass Rutgers, you know, plus or minus the same thing. So I kind of feel like what happened to the Commanders is what happened to, you know, ESPN Radio.
8: Yeah, you're exactly right. And the reports now post-game is that Marcus Mariota dealing with that strained MCL, so he might be out for a couple of weeks, but the Commanders are hopeful that Jaden Daniels could get back in the lineup for them next week. However, when a rookie quarterback, he was a seventh-round pick out of Rutgers, Kaliakmanis gets his first-ever NFL action across the pond, what kind of position is that for a rookie quarterback to be in going up against that Colts defense?
9: Yeah, Drew, I think the headline here is, my gosh, like the quarterback. Do you know the Commanders play the Giants next week? And there's a non-zero chance that the New York Giants and J.J. McCarthy may play Ethan Kaliakmanis and the Washington Commanders.
8: We've only just played, as we drew it up.
9: I mean, it's unbelievable. We've only played 3 games so far, and Kaliakmanis actually played pretty well. I thought the officiating was catastrophically awful. Alan Eck, I couldn't believe some of the calls they missed. You know, like Daniel Jones had a intentional grounding for the pocket. They didn't throw it. That one time they were off the field. Ameek Robertson's like jostling with Tyler Warren. They call it on the Commanders. The game should have been a lot closer. But I thought Kaliakmanis played okay. Threw a couple deep balls to Treylon Burke, Diami Brown. But to me, the story that comes out of here is we're looking at the Chicago Bears playing with their third quarterback already. You know, like all over the NFL, the Giants are on their backup, possibly going, J.J. McCarthy's active. It's just remarkable the injuries to the quarterback position so early in the season, Drew.
8: Yeah, I think your stat, Mike, is that

0: last year in the 2025 season, 60-plus different quarterbacks started NFL games, and it seems like we are already on that pace once again in 2026. Hey, the 1 p.m. slate of games is underway. Let's hit the opening drive.
1: Early window of another NFL Sunday. This is the opening drive.
2: Time for some football, baby!
0: Let's start at MetLife Stadium.
1: Cardinals at Giants.
0: All right, Mike, the Arizona Cardinals visiting the New York Giants. As you just mentioned, the Giants been dealing with a lot of injuries, most notably at quarterback. And the Arizona Cardinals looking pretty good through the first 3 weeks of this season.
3: Yeah, and Bill Belichick joined the 1986 New York Giants for a reunion dinner last night after they lost to Notre Dame, and they could have used certainly Lawrence Taylor and Bill Belichick, amongst others, as the Cardinals are possessing the ball right now, taking the opening kickoff, getting it down to the Giant 14-yard line. Brissett's 2 of 13 for 19 yards. Jeremiah Love already has 25 yards.
0: Jeremiah Love looking good in his rookie season. Let's head to Houston.
1: Cowboys at Texans.
0: Mike, I think this is a fascinating matchup. The Dallas Cowboys, a catastrophic finish to last week's game in Rio de Janeiro. And the Houston Texans are winless, 0-3. They have a ton of urgency today for this in-state game down in Texas.
3: Yeah, both teams are desperate for a win. Obviously, it's improbable to think that the Texans could be 0-4. They're taking the opening drive, moving the ball down the field against a really disappointing Dallas Cowboy defense who, you know, look to be much improved in the offseason, struggling with a new defensive coordinator, Christian Parker. Hopefully that'll get better for them. I see the Texans get this running game going, something that they've really struggled with, Drew, all season. I thought David Montgomery would come over and help that be more productive than it's been. Crucial, crucial game for both teams.
0: Could not agree more. David Montgomery, he just hasn't been used as much. I thought they would feature him a lot more to take some of the pressure off of C.J. Stroud. We got the Battle of the Bays. Let's head to Tampa.
1: Packers at Buccaneers.
0: Packers, a 3-point favorite. Tampa without Baker Mayfield as he dislocated his throwing thumb last week. Rookie Jalen Daniels out of KU will be the starting quarterback for the Buccaneers. Who you like here, Mike?
3: Yeah, I mean, again, you know, we just talked about Ethias Kalamakis starting for potentially the Commanders next week. How about Jalen Daniels, an undrafted free agent for a team that has Super Bowl aspirations, playing for the Buccaneers in a critical game, really, for both teams. Both teams extremely disappointing. I think this could be a very low-scoring game. Looks like rainy, overcast conditions in Tampa Bay.
0: I like this next game. The Jaguars taking on the Bengals. Let's go to Cincy.
1: Jaguars at Bengals.
0: Cincinnati let one slip away last week on the road in division against the Steelers. And how about this statistic, Mike Tannenbaum? The Jacksonville Jaguars are 0-25 all-time when the over-under is 49-plus points. Today's total, 51.5 points in Cincinnati.
3: If there's a good gambling statistic, Drew Butler's going to have it. That's the lock of the day. You know, I'll tell you what.
0: It's going to be a good one.
3: Yeah, Jacksonville looked really good on both sides of the ball. This could be a sneaky, important game for, you know, AFC contention. This game's in Cincinnati. I want to see Joe Burrow, like, kind of own a game here. I think this offense has looked good in flashes, but I think they could certainly play a lot more consistently than they have. So this should be a really important game as we get down to, you know, seeding and things like that. I think both these teams make the playoffs.
0: These next two teams have faced off in the playoffs recently. Let's head to Philadelphia.
1: Rams at Eagles.
0: It looks like an early interception here for Matthew Stafford, so the Eagles have already forced a turnover. Rams, a 3.5-point favorite on the road in Philadelphia.
3: Yeah, it was an overthrow. Now, this is a 1 o'clock start for the Rams on the East Coast, so 10 a.m. local time. Historically, that has not done well for West Coast teams traveling to East. And it was trying to throw sort of like a sail route to Kanata Mumford, just kind of overthrew him. Saquon Barkley's limping. Looks like he's going to come out of the game. And, you know, you look at this Eagles offense, you know, no Dallas Goedert. Obviously, A.J. Brown's gone. Devontae Smith's out. Lane Johnson.

0: Jackson's out. You just wonder where their points are going to come from today. And it's, you know, they're a resilient team, but gosh, how many injuries can they take?
1: That does not look good for Saquon Barkley. He takes a knee, not putting much pressure at all on his right leg. Speaking of teams that need a win, let's head to Buffalo.
2: Patriots at Bills.
1: Mike, I'm trying to think of a player recently that has looked so Jekyll and Hyde from a previous season. Drake May was the runner-up for the NFL MVP in 2025, and he is a shell of himself through the first 3 weeks of this season.
0: Yeah, and you think about, well, like, how much different would it be if A.J. Brown was there, and he's out. Hopefully he'll come back. I think at some point Drake May's got to make some plays with his legs to get him into rhythm. But this is an important game for New England, who looked really, really bad last week against Jacksonville. Buffalo looks like they're in control of the division at home, new stadium. This is really an important game for the Patriots. I think Drake May will play better.
1: Let's go to Soldier Field.
2: Jets at Bears.
1: Mike, the New York Jets still have not had an interception since the 2024 season. Does that streak end today? Tyson Bagent in at quarterback for the Chicago Bears right now.
0: Yeah, at this rate, it doesn't look like it, as the Bears are going right down the field against the New York Jets in their opening possession. Bagent has looked very efficient so far. He's 5 of 5 for 62 yards. Big play was to Luther Burton for 20 yards and Roman Dunze for 21. So, boy, they look like a well-oiled machine right now. It's remarkable that we're in game four and they're starting their third quarterback.
1: All right, last one of the 1 p.m. slate. Let's go to Baltimore.
2: Titans at Ravens.
1: Baltimore Ravens, the most prohibitive favorite of the 1 p.m. slate, an 11.5-point favorite taking on the Tennessee Titans.
0: Yeah, you know, Tennessee is one of the more disappointing teams. Look, they could be in the conversation for the first pick of the draft. I thought Cam Ward would have been a lot better. Unfortunately, he has not played well. Baltimore won the toss. Drew went right down and scored. Derrick Henry had a 5-yard run. And Tennessee is going to have to make plays on offense, because I don't think Tennessee defensively is going to be able to slow down this really productive Raven offense.
1: It's going to be a great afternoon. We continue to update games in the early window. 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
7: Then Drake May, the New England Patriots quarterback, and he is off to a great start, Mike. 6 of 7, 77 yards, and yes, a touchdown pass to Romeo Doubs. Patriots up 7-0 early with the Buffalo Bills.
8: Yeah, and that's exactly what the doctor ordered. Very efficient. And now the other side of the ball is going to be a tall task here for defending Josh Allen at home. One other significant note, Saquon Barkley is heading to the locker room. So he has left the game, going to the locker room. And in Chicago, we're going to have a very, very close call here. Fourth and less than a yard. DeAndre Swift tries to score. Touchdown on the field. But boy, this is going to be really, really close. This will definitely be reviewed.
7: Yeah, you know, I think as seeing it now, they're replaying it since they deemed it a touchdown on the field. It looks like when he lands, that elbow with the football most likely crossed the goal line. So I'm putting myself out there, Mike. I might be taking a fine within the first 20 minutes of our show today. But I think that will withstand the review and be deemed a touchdown for the Chicago Bears. In Baltimore, Derrick Henry, the inevitable. He has already scored a touchdown on a 5-yard touchdown run. So the Ravens up 7-0 early on the Tennessee Titans. However, the Titans driving. They are inside the red zone right now. It is second and goal. Cam Ward trying to make this one somewhat interesting because, as we had mentioned, the Titans 11.5-point underdogs today in Baltimore.
8: Yeah, yeah. And again, they've been very disappointing. Cam Ward's going to have to play better against a good defense. Trey Hendrickson is dealing with a finger injury. Catch a break there. So that will certainly be interesting. And then the other one to me that becomes really interesting is this Philadelphia Ram game, because on paper, two of the teams we think are going to be really good in the NFC, but how is Philadelphia going to score points without Lane Johnson, Dallas Scott, Devontae Smith, and Saquon Barkley?
7: Yeah, that is not exactly what you would want as a recipe for success for this Eagles offense, who struggles from an identity perspective. It really blows my mind, Mike. I watch this team, and yes, they have a lot of injuries today, but when you think about the amount of talent that they have and how much all those guys have achieved in the NFL, they do not have a week-to-week identity, and I know it makes Eagles fans extremely frustrated. As you mentioned, Saquon Barkley walking into the locker room. It looks like some sort of right leg injury. I don't know if it's a hamstring or a calf. He was under his own power, and they are now saying it is a hamstring, and he is questionable to return. Eagles settled for a 29-yard field goal from Jake Elliott. They lead the Los Angeles Rams 3-0 with 8:38 remaining in the first half.
8: Drew, can you let our national audience know what exactly you're

0: Venmo account is, because the fine is being processed. You were wrong.
1: Oh, no.
0: The touchdown was nullified. No. The New York Football Jets will have first and 99 and a half to go.
1: Wow.
0: There was two touchdowns that were reversed, which is
1: both
0: rare to see.
1: Both with DeAndre Swift getting in the end zone, and both were reversed. Yeah.
0: So they had the ball for 5 minutes and 49 seconds. They went, this is really improbable, 85 yards. And got nothing.
1: Wow. Okay.
0: 78 net yards. Yes. 548. First and 10, New York Jets. This is like inside their 1 yard line.
1: Yes, it is. It's unbelievable. I'll text you my Venmo address, Mike. There you go. And I will ante up for that fine. Let's get a sounder in Baltimore.
2: Titans at Ravens.
1: How about the Tennessee Titans? It's a 10-play, 70-yard drive that eats up 6 minutes and 13 seconds of game clock. Tony Pollard finds Pater for a 3-yard touchdown run. This game is tied, Titans and Ravens at 7.
0: Yeah, should be. That's what Tennessee needed. They needed to make some plays on that side of the ball because, again, their defense is struggling. And so far, so good. Cam Ward, 3 of 4, 49 yards. Big play to Carnell Tate, the first-round pick, for 22 yards. By the way, that DeAndre Swift non-touchdown was millimeters away. Like, you could watch that 100 times, and I could be convinced, you know, either way where the ball was going.
1: I mean, fascinating that they had enough to overturn that call. Again, it was ruled a touchdown on the field. And as Mike had mentioned, DeAndre Swift had scored 2 touchdowns on that drive, and both were overturned. So 0-0, the tip of the football is literally almost touching the end zone as the New York Jets have 99.9 yards.
0: The Jets did something really smart. They just took a delay of game as they were trying to hard count the defense. So, you know, it's half the distance to the goal. That ball came in like a fraction. You can't be closer. You know, the other way to attack a defense here, Drew, as you know, is max protect and then take a shot, because it forces the opposing defense to cover the whole field.
1: Sure. Kenyon Sadiq is playing. I know he was listed as questionable earlier today, so he is out there. And Geno Smith just trying to find a way to advance this football just a little bit. Speaking of some teams that have got some urgency behind them, both the Dallas Cowboys and the Houston Texans, Mike, they need wins in the worst way. Texans obviously winless on the season at 0-3, Dallas 1-2, and that debacle at the end of the game last week as they had 7 seconds remaining on the clock, and the Baltimore Ravens were able to get into field goal range and make a long game-winning field goal to steal that game in Rio. Anything that you're specifically looking out for as the Cowboys take on the Texans?
0: Yeah, I want to see the Cowboys not void zones, just be fundamentally sound, have an edge on their defense, you know, tackle well, rally to the ball, just fundamentals, because they have let too many guys, Drew, just be, like, uncovered early on.
1: Yeah. And you know what? The Dallas Cowboys defense, that's the one thing that obviously people list as the biggest question mark. But I think the offense this season, through the first 3 games, not as explosive as they have been. Dak Prescott not being able to find his weapons like a CeeDee Lamb or a George Pickens down the field for those big explosive chunk plays. So maybe today they're able to loosen up that Texans defense that, again, has been pretty well under D'Amico Ryans. In MetLife, the Arizona Cardinals lead the New York Giants 7-3. Marvin Harrison Jr., he had an early score, and Dominic Zavada kicked a field goal for the New York Giants. However, the Cardinals already back in Giants territory. This Jacoby Brissett-led offense with Jeremiah Love, Mike, under Mike LaFleur's coaching, it seems like they've kind of found something here in his first season as a head coach.
0: So, you know, one thing we got to remember, you know, when the Giants made that trade for trade away Dexter Lawrence, they struggled last year stopping the run. And Jeremiah Love, look, it's early, but he already has 43 yards. And they've had their way rushing the ball. They already have 50 yards rushing. This is something like, if I'm, you know, Mike LaFleur, I'm going to keep running the ball until the Giants prove they can stop it.
1: Could not agree more. A couple of games that are still scoreless as we are nearing the end of a few first quarters. The Jaguars and the Bengals, 0-0 with 3.5 minutes remaining in the first quarter. And in Tampa, the Green Bay Packers and the Tampa Bay Buccaneers, both scoreless as the first quarter is winding down to a close.

0: that one. Going to be an awesome, awesome afternoon of football. C.J. Stroud just hit Christian Kirk for a big explosive chunk play as the Texans try to extend their lead against the Dallas Cowboys. We will continue to update you with all the NFL action right here. 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
1: 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First in Milwaukee at 4 Eastern, the top-seeded Brewers face the San Diego Padres. Then we head to Los Angeles where the Dodgers face the Atlanta Braves. It's Game 2 of the National League Division Series, today on ESPN Radio.
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7: Good afternoon for Owen and Sports. I'm Brandon Beam. Got a great slate of football starting tonight and then tomorrow. Let's get to some baseball first, shall we? ALDS game number one in Cleveland on the banks of Lake Erie tomorrow pits the divisional foes, the Chicago White Sox, at the Cleveland Guardians. Game number one of the ALDS tomorrow up in Cleveland beginning at 1 o'clock. All right, let's get to some football, shall we? Beginning tonight, got a couple of good games for your Friday slate. Starting at 7 o'clock tonight, you have Pittsburgh traveling down to Blacksburg to take on James Franklin and the Virginia Tech Hokies. That's at 7 o'clock. And then at 8 o'clock, brand new shiny Ryan Field in Evanston will be unveiled as the 3-1 Penn State Nittany Lions head to take on Northwestern at 8 o'clock. And then, of course, a full slate of college football beginning tomorrow at noon. Taking to the MAC real quick, though, beginning at 2 o'clock. Toledo heads to Ball State, and then all three of these games kick off at 3:30. Akron is at Central Michigan. OU is at Kent State, and Bowling Green is at Miami. Also, the Buckeyes in action tomorrow at 3:30 as well. They are on the road in Kinnick Stadium in Iowa City to take on the 14th-ranked Iowa Hawkeyes. And if that's not enough for you, 11 o'clock tomorrow, the Bearcats of Cincinnati head out west to take on Arizona. And then to finish up your football weekend, coming up 1 o'clock on Sunday, Bengals at home in the jungle to take on the Jags. For Owen and Sports, I'm Brandon Beam.
8: Your Skynet forecast for the overnight hours, some patchy fog possible, otherwise mostly clear with a low 44. For Sunday, some fog could start the day off, otherwise it'll be sunny with a high 72 and calm winds out of the west. Sunday night, clear skies with a low 46. Monday, mostly cloudy through the mid-morning, gradually clearing with a high 67. Tuesday, sunny with a high of 68. For Skynet weather, I'm Max Crenshaw, ESPN Radio 1430 AM and 105.7 FM.
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11: Are the Packers and Bucks, but right now Green Bay with a third and goal on the Tampa 3-yard line. Earlier, Jonathan Taylor rushed for 2 touchdowns as the Colts beat the Commanders in London 30-13. Washington also lost quarterback Marcus Mariota due to a knee injury. The baseball division series continues today with a pair of

0: National League Series on ESPN Radio. First up, the Padres and the Brewers, with Milwaukee looking to take a 2-0 series lead after winning last night. San Diego's Ty France is still frustrated over a potential go-ahead home run of the ninth, which hit the roof and then wound up being an out.
1: You would think with, you know, all the technology and data and everything we have now, we'd be able to make a clear call on that. I don't know if that's ever been done before, but yeah, there should be something put in place right there to, it shouldn't be an out.
0: Our coverage gets underway on ESPN Radio at 3:30 Eastern. That will be followed by the Braves and Dodgers, with LA looking to take a 2-0 series lead.
2: Hey, it's Evan Cohen. 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Drew Butler here, joined alongside former NFL general manager and front office executive Mike Tannenbaum. The 1 p.m. slate of NFL games in week 4 is underway. We've got some surprising outcomes that are happening right now. Let's hit a sounder in MetLife Stadium.
3: Cardinals at Giants.
2: Well, it's not an outcome yet, but it is a development. This Arizona Cardinals offense, Mike, is humming in the first quarter. 132 total yards and 8 first downs. Tyler Algier just ran it in for a 22-yard touchdown run. The Arizona Cardinals currently up 14-3 on the New York Giants.
4: Yeah, and we knew the Giants were going to struggle stopping the run. And they trade Dexter Lawrence, and something that they've Arizona's been able to take advantage of. Michael Flores done a great job with this offense. It's been very balanced, but so far they have 132 net yards. And how about this? They've already rushed for 81 yards, and we're still in the first quarter. By the way, we have
2: a breaking news sounder?
4: Yes. So here's what happened. The New York Football Jets had an interception by none other than 422-pound Tavondre Sweat. However, they called...
2: It was called back
4: for illegal use of hands. I can't even imagine what Jet Twitter world is. Maybe we could get Evan on as a special guest here. It is incalculable what must be going on right now in Jet Kingdom, right? I just can't even imagine. Tavondre Sweat, I mean, he has to be a slim 330.
2: Yeah, I mean, he wears number 99, and the two nines look extremely small on his body frame. But, Mike, I cannot believe, especially with what we saw on that first Bears drive with DeAndre Swift scoring twice, both of them being called back, the improbable New York Jets interceptionless streak finally goes away with a defensive tackle making the interception, and then, of course, penalty on the play, so no interception. All right, we will have that emergency breaking news sounder teed up, because it seems like today could be the day for the New York Jets to finally get their interception. Good action here in the 1 p.m. slate. I think one of the better games that could play out in this 1 p.m. slate is in Cincinnati.
4: Yes.
2: The Cincinnati Bengals taking on the Jacksonville Jaguars. Jaguars up 3-0 right now. Cam Little, 55-yard field goal just a few minutes ago, Mike.
4: Yeah, Cam Little's really good. This is a heavyweight fight here. Low-scoring game. Again, I want to see Joe Burrow take the next step today with his weapons, T. Higgins, Jamar Chase. This should be a heck of a game.
2: Let's hit a sounder in Buffalo.
3: Patriots at Bills.
2: The Buffalo Bills answer the New England Patriots. James Cook off the right tackle for an 8-yard touchdown run. The extra point by Tyler Bass is good. This one is tied up at 7 at the new Highmark Stadium. Your overall thoughts on the Buffalo Bills for the first 3 weeks, Mike?
4: Yeah, I mean, they're in the conversation with, you know, some of the most complete teams in the league. You know, if Dawson Knox and Dalton Kincaid, if they can stay healthy with the run game of James Cook and Josh Allen, they're going to be hard to beat. You know, defensively, they're getting better. Rousseau's off to a really good start. You know, they don't have to be great on defense. You know, that's a place that should have great home field advantage. We talked about New England struggles. It seems like this is their

0: division to lose, Drew.
1: Yeah, especially with a 3-0 start through the first 3 weeks of the season. The end of the first quarter is here in Philly. That game between the Rams and the Eagles tied at 3 points. The Jets and the Bears still scoreless. 2 minutes remaining in the first quarter there. And the Houston Texans leading the Dallas Cowboys 10-3 as the first quarter is winding down. There's about 10 seconds remaining in the first quarter. The Cowboys do have the ball at the Texans 47-yard line. Two teams that are going to be playing with a lot of urgency today, Mike, as Brian Schottenheimer came out earlier in the week, kind of took the blame for the end-of-game scenario. I thought Mike Tomlin had some pretty pointed conversations on Sunday Night Football as well in terms of how they handled that last sequence. But with 7 seconds remaining a week ago, after the Cowboys had taken the lead or tied the game up, to kick that touchback, which now goes to the 35-yard line, as we've discussed in previous weeks, Mike. It's one play to get into field goal range, especially with a great kicker like Tyler Loop, and there you have it. The Ravens absolutely steal one in Rio de Janeiro.
0: Yeah, and it was really taking the timeout with 14 seconds. If you let that clock go down a little bit earlier, Drew, the rest of it is moot. By the way, we have a fascinating development in this Chicago Bear New York Jet game. So, the Bears, again, got the ball back because the turnover was nullified. It is now, again, for the second time in the first quarter, 4th-and-1 from the one. Of course, Ben Johnson's going for it. It's amazing watching this game, all the things that have happened so far.
1: It is. Kyle Manungai tries to stretch the ball out. Manungai is still in the game. They are going for it on 4th-and-goal. I believe this is their 2nd 4th-and-goal from inside the 1-yard line. Tyson Bagent hands it off to Manungai, and he scores a touchdown. So the Chicago Bears, no doubt about that one, up 6-0 on the New York Jets. Kyle Manungai from inside the 1-yard line.
0: Yeah, and Matthew Golden scored for Green Bay, 2-yard touch. Touchdown catch from Jordan Love, so they're up 7-0 in Tampa Bay. Again, we talked about Dallas, Houston, two teams that are desperate for a win. I would certainly put Green Bay and Tampa Bay, in that situation as well, Drew, two teams that need a win. Jalen Daniels was just 1 of 2 on the first drive. They had, I believe it was a 3-and-out, so Green Bay's possessed the ball 12 minutes and 6 seconds so far early in that game.
1: Yeah, never the most comfortable topic to talk to, especially as we are closing out, you could call it the first quarter of the NFL season here in Week 4. But when you look at potentially the first head coach to be let go this season, both of them atop the list are there in Tampa. Of course, Todd Bowles, head coach of the Tampa Bay Buccaneers, and Matt LaFleur under a lot of pressure in Green Bay as well. Any thoughts there, Mike?
0: He wouldn't be for me. I mean, I think they've done a heck of a job. Like, show me the belt of toughness of an organization, I'll show you a good organization. Like, they've won a lot of games in Green Bay with that battery. If I had Jordan Love and Matt LaFleur, I'm pretty happy. Now, this is pretty interesting. 3-3 in Philadelphia, 14:53 to go in the second quarter. Ball is essentially at midfield, 4th-and-2, and Philadelphia is at least lining up to go for it. Again, no Lane Johnson, no Saquon, no Devontae Smith, and looks like they're going to just hard count it. Oh, no, they're going for it. Wow. A little surprised by that. And they convert. Wow. First down.
1: Jalen Hurts out of the shotgun as well. Surprising formation on 4th-and-2 right around midfield, and he finds the rookie Mekhi Lemon for about a 10-yard gain. Gutsy call there. As you mentioned, a lot of time left in this game. Weather is a factor. It looks a little overcast. Some rain on the camera lenses as well. The Los Angeles Rams, speaking of teams that are playing with urgency, I mean, that's the beauty of the NFL. Just about a month ago, all we could talk about was how many games are they going to lose? 1, 2, maybe 3? Well, they're 1-2 on the season, and this is a big one here in Philly for the Eagles as well, as they are 2-1, Mike.
0: Yeah, and Greg Newsom just got an interception for the Giants on the tip ball from Jacoby Brissett, so they'll get the ball down 14-6. Boy, lots of action early on here, Drew.
1: Yeah, lots of action early on. Joe Burrow just found Ja'Marr Chase down the middle of the field. The Cincinnati Bengals now have a first and 10 at the Jaguars' 22-yard line. 12:55 remaining in the second quarter. Burrow rolls out. He is going to take a sack. That is a big sack, probably 10-plus yards there. So they will have second and long. I think

0: Jacksonville Jaguars are a team sitting at 2-1 that have a lot of firepower, both on the offensive and defensive sides of the ball. I feel like their defense, Mike, is just underrated when you look at the whole of the entire National Football League. They get after it, and I just feel like the Jaguars are overall a pretty streaky team.
1: Yeah, I agree with that. Yeah, they're certainly strong on both sides of the ball. Drew, let me ask you a question. Just looking at the games today, knowing the injuries, the trajectory, who's going to win the NFC East?
0: That's a great question. You know, unfortunately for the amount of injuries that the New York Giants have had to put up with just through the first 3 weeks of the season, I feel like it's going to be tough uphill sledding for them. The Philadelphia Eagles, we've mentioned it multiple times already today, so many injuries on the offensive side of the ball, even though that they seem to play consistent week over week and at least be in ball games. The Dallas Cowboys probably had some of the most high expectations as well. Man, it's going to be an interesting season in the NFC East. And of course, the Commanders lost earlier today in London, 30-13 against the Indianapolis Colts. First and second quarters rolling through. We're going to keep you updated right here. This is Game Day on ESPN Radio and the ESPN app.
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7: Good afternoon for Owen and Sports. I'm Brandon Beam. Got a great slate of football starting tonight and then tomorrow. Let's get to some baseball first, shall we? ALDS game number one in Cleveland on the banks of Lake Erie tomorrow pits the divisional foes, the Chicago White Sox, at the Cleveland Guardians. Game number one of the ALDS tomorrow up in Cleveland beginning at 1 o'clock. All right, let's get to some football, shall we? Beginning tonight, got a couple of good games for your Friday slate. Starting at 7 o'clock tonight, you have Pittsburgh traveling down to Blacksburg to take on James Franklin and the Virginia Tech Hokies. That's at 7 o'clock. And then at 8 o'clock, brand new shiny Ryan Field in Evanston will be unveiled as the 3-1 Penn State Nittany Lions head to take on Northwestern at 8 o'clock. And then, of course, a full slate of college football beginning tomorrow at noon. Taking to the MAC real quick, though, beginning at 2 o'clock. Toledo heads to Ball State, and then all three of these games kick off at 3:30. Akron is at Central Michigan. OU is at Kent State, and Bowling Green is at Miami. Also, the Buckeyes in action tomorrow at 3:30 as well. They are on the road in Kinnick Stadium in Iowa City to take on the 14th-ranked Iowa Hawkeyes. And if that's not enough for you, 11 o'clock tomorrow, the Bearcats of Cincinnati head out west to take on Arizona. And then to finish up your football weekend, coming up 1 o'clock on Sunday, Bengals at home in the jungle to take on the Jags. For ONN Sports, I'm Brandon Beam.
8: Your Skynet forecast for the overnight hours, some patchy fog possible, otherwise mostly clear with a low 44. For Sunday, some fog could start the day off, otherwise it'll be sunny with a high 72 and calm winds out of the west. Sunday night, clear skies with a low 46. Monday, mostly cloudy through the mid-morning, gradually clearing with a high 67. Tuesday, sunny with a high of 68. For Skynet weather, I'm Max Crenshaw, ESPN Radio 1430 AM and 105.7 FM.
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0: Game day on ESPN Radio and the ESPN app, Sirius XM Channel 80. Drew Butler alongside Mike Tannenbaum. It is week four of the NFL season. A lot of action. We're in the second quarter across the slate here. Let's hit a sounder in Baltimore.
1: Titans at Ravens.
0: Lamar Jackson finds Zay Flowers for a 19-yard touchdown pass to cap off a six-play, 81-yard drive. The Ravens lead the Tennessee Titans 14-7 in Baltimore, Mike.
2: So Lamar Jackson is 7 of 8 for 97 yards and a touchdown. I think that's pretty good.
0: It is very, very good. Playing at a very highly efficient level. You know, when you pair him with Derrick Henry, you can attack off defenses, in so many different ways. And seeing Lamar Jackson operate in the pocket, and then, of course, what he can do with his legs, there's a reason why people call him Action Jackson, former league MVP as well, off to another MVP-type season as we are rounding out the first quarter of the 2026 NFL season. Meanwhile, in Philadelphia, the Eagles extend their lead over the Los Angeles Rams. It is now 6-3. Jake Elliott connected on a 56-yard field goal. No Saquon Barkley. He is questionable to return after heading to the locker room with what is being reported is a hamstring injury.
2: Yeah, this feels more like the Philly 6, the Angels 3, top of the seventh inning here. You know, much more of a low-scoring, hard-fought game. You know, a lot of the firepower, Myles Garrett, Aaron Donald, Devontae Smith, Saquon Barkley all out, Lane Johnson out. Just feels like this could be a very low-scoring game.
0: Looks like, meanwhile, in Cincinnati, the Bengals are going to attempt a shorter field goal for kicker Evan McPherson. It's 4th and 6. The Jaguars lead the Cincinnati Bengals 3-0 currently. Low-scoring game, I think, for what was expected in this one. We talked about this statistic in the show open. The Jaguars are 0-25 all-time when the over-under is more than 49 points. Today's total closed at 51.5 points. So just an incredible stat. Evan McPherson good on the short field goal, so it's tied 3-3 in Cincinnati, 10:03 remaining in the second quarter.
2: Yeah, this feels like a game of huge significance. I think when it's all said and done, it'll be Baltimore and Cincinnati in the north, and certainly it seems like right now it's, you know, the Jaguars and draw a big line for the other three teams in the south there. So these are two teams, like, it's early, but when we start talking about the playoffs, I feel like both of those teams can be there.
0: Yeah, speaking of significance, the Cowboys and Texans both in desperate need of a win. The Texans, of course, winless on the season. They are 0-3. Brandon Aubrey for the Cowboys just connected on a 50-yard field goal. So the Texans lead the Cowboys now 10-6, 10:18 remaining in the second quarter there in Houston.
2: Yeah, this is a game that, for the most part, Houston's been in control of, Drew. Obviously, it's still early, but they have 164 yards to Dallas having 70. C.J. Stroud's 7 of 8 for 139 and a touchdown. Dak Prescott's 8 of 10 for 51 yards.
0: How much noise is down there in Houston, specifically around C.J. Stroud? I feel like across the league, D'Amico Ryan's seen as a very good head coach. They made it to the playoffs a year ago. C.J. Stroud dealt with those turnover worries that, of course, cost them when they were competing with such a solid defense. But with another 0-3 start, the Texans chasing their tail early as they did make the playoffs, I believe, last year after starting 0-3.
2: Yeah. I think it was appropriate for both sides to just hit pause on the contract. I think C.J. Stroud could play better, and I think Houston wants to see another productive year, and I think he'll be fine. I think that's a good matchup there. I think when the season's over, they'll be able to work something out. Because if I'm Houston, I'm hard-pressed to think who I'm going to get better than C.J. Stroud. When he plays well, he's certainly, you know, a top-10 quarterback.
0: It's interesting, too. In week one, David Montgomery is such a featured piece of that offense. And since then, not really. Today, for David Montgomery, 4 carries for only 5 yards. And he was such a dynamic piece of those Ben Johnson offenses in Detroit, side by side with Jahmyr Gibbs. But through the first 4 weeks of the season, I don't think David Montgomery expected that least amount of work when you look at what he could have meant to this Texans offense or what he could mean to the offense.

0: quarterback was to throw the ball forward. We'll see what the review is here, but I got to agree with you. I would expect this one to come back.
1: Yeah,
0: Bill Vinovich, the lead official here as well.
1: Yeah, likewise. They did reverse that. Dak Prescott had a similar play here against Houston. Looked like they're just trying to throw the ball away.
0: Meanwhile, in Chicago...
1: We have breaking news. We have breaking news in Chicago.
0: Can we get the breaking news now?
2: Breaking news.
0: The streak is over. Take it, Mike.
1: Yes, the New York Football Jets have an interception, which I know so much of our listening crowd audience wanted to know about. So it is over. The New York Jets have an interception. Tyson Bagent threw it to Minka Fitzpatrick. No penalties on the that I can see of. So I think this one's going to stand. Nice play, playing center field. Stepped in front of Evan Wilder's going crazy. There is joy in Jetland. I don't know who drafted Minka Fitzpatrick, but boy, I know there's a lot of joy right now in Jetland.
0: Yes, indeed. Of course, the one and only Mike Tannenbaum drafted Minka Fitzpatrick, the great safety out of Alabama. The New York Jets interception drought is over. Their first interception in 636 passing attempts, which goes all the way back to week 18 of the 2024 season. And our boss, Evan Wilner, he'll be proud to know that the very next play was a rushing attempt when he had predicted Geno Smith would give the ball right back. So the Jets end the drought.
1: You're telling me Jet fans can be cynical? What are you talking about, Drew? They're jovial, glass half full people.
0: Of course. Very optimistic folks, of course. Every New York Football Jets fan is. Wow, a very interesting development. I was just about to say, if you look at the stat sheet in that game between the Jets and the Bears, it could not be more lopsided. However, the Bears only leading the Jets 7-0 with 11 minutes remaining in the second quarter. The Bears have 157 yards to the Jets only having 23 total yards. And the Bears have possessed the ball for 14 minutes and 24 seconds to the Jets 4 minutes and 34 seconds. So we'll see if the Jets can capitalize here. We'll have a ball game going on at Soldier Field.
1: Yeah, exactly. They're going to need a touchdown here. Again, the Bears have had long sustaining drives, but they only have 7 points. That's what makes this sport so interesting. The Jets will look. I think a field goal is likely here, but if I'm the Jets, I want a touchdown here to try to tie the game up.
0: You know, when I was with the Arizona Cardinals, Bruce Arians, who's a very notable offensive mind, he would always say, I don't care about time of possession. I care about time of production. We need points on the board. If we score more points than them and we don't have the ball as much as they do from a time of possession standpoint, it won't matter. So, to your point, Mike, the Bears, great time of possession, but not much production as they only have 7 points so far.
1: Drew, let me ask you a question. Here's another storyline for us to monitor. Again, it's still like very early, but J.J. McCarthy is active for the Giants. And right now it's, 14-6. Offense for the Giants really hasn't looked great. Jameis Winston's 5 of 10 for 56 yards. They're 2 of 6 on third down. Does J.J. McCarthy get some at-bats today?
0: You know, Mike, I feel like you would know better than me just in terms of how comfortable he would be with the playbook, having only been in the facility for less than 1 week. Obviously, John Harbaugh has some familiarity with J.J. as his brother Jim was his head coach there at the University of Michigan. So if he's got enough grasp of the playbook or at least to get 15, 20 plays that offensive coordinator Matt Nagy would be comfortable with calling, that could definitely be something we see in the second half of this game. But Jameis Winston, yeah, he's putting the ball in harm's way as well. So not efficient out of the quarterback position. And if the Cardinals can force some turnovers, we could definitely see J.J. McCarthy in this game. The MLB postseason is on ESPN Radio. Catch today's NLDS doubleheader beginning at 3:30 p.m. Eastern with the Padres and Brewers, followed by the Braves and Dodgers on ESPN Radio and the ESPN app presented by Gusto. 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
26: Jets as they play in the second quarter. Jaguars and Bengals are tied at 3, but Jacksonville now with a second and goal. The Packers and Bucks are tied at 7. Matthew Golden put Green Bay ahead with a 2-yard touchdown catch. Sean Tucker then countered with a 2-yard touchdown run for Tampa. Earlier, Jonathan Taylor rushed for 2 touchdowns. Colts over the Commanders 30-13. Among the late games, the Seahawks and Chargers, and Justin Herbert talked about getting back on track in his new offense.
27: Just haven't played well and need to play better, so I think that would... It's just on me to do a better job of understanding what he wants, how he sees it, and do my job as a quarterback.
26: The Seahawks are 2-1. To baseball, the two National League Division Series continue on ESPN Radio. Our coverage starts at 3:30 Eastern. First up, the Padres and the Brewers. Milwaukee up 1-0. Braves at the Dodgers. L.A. up 1-0. The two American League Division Series will resume tomorrow.
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10: 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Drew Butler here, joined alongside former NFL general manager and front office executive Mike Tannenbaum. So many big plays happening across the league right now. Let's first hit a sounder in Buffalo.
2: Patriots at Bills.
10: We got a good one here, Mike. During the break, Ramondre Stevenson for the New England Patriots had a one-yard touchdown run. The New England Patriots lead the Buffalo Bills 14-7. However, we are at the two-minute warning, and the Buffalo Bills are threatening. This is going to be a good one in the AFC East.
11: Yeah, got a good heavyweight fight going on here. credit New England for like a bounce back after that, you know, drubbing that they had in Jacksonville. Drake May's 8 of 11 for 111 yards. But like you said, Buffalo has the ball at New England's 6-yard line with 2 minutes to go in the first half.
10: Let's hit a sounder in Tampa Bay.
2: Packers at Buccaneers.
10: No Baker Mayfield today for the Tampa Bay Buccaneers, but as of right now, that doesn't matter. Sean Tucker, for his first touchdown of the season from 2 yards out, he runs it in. We are all tied at 7 in Tampa Bay between the Packers and the Bucs, about 3.5 minutes remaining in the second quarter.
11: Yeah, credit Tampa Bay for a very spirit. They are playing really hard. Antoine Winfield just got an interception, brought it back to the 11-yard line. They're going to have first and 10 with 3:14 to go in the second quarter. Lots of action going on. We need a sounder in Baltimore. We need a sounder in Philadelphia. And by the way, that play may come back in Tampa. That's
10: I was about to say. We could have fines coming back and forth. I might have just got even on that one. It looks like it may not have been a completion. Matthew Golden was trying to gain possession, but we'll keep tabs on that. Let's hit a sounder in Baltimore.
2: Titans at Ravens.
11: What a cool play. Lamar Jackson goes in motion, and Derrick Henry is in shotgun. Lamar Jackson goes under center, snaps the ball to a wide, wide open Mark Andrews for a 3-yard touchdown pass. 21-7 in Baltimore, Drew. 3:32 to go in the second quarter. Lamar is now 12 of 13 for 193 yards and 2 touchdowns.
10: Yeah, that'll do. Declan Doyle doing exactly what was expected of him as the offensive coordinator there in Baltimore. Let's get a sounder in Philadelphia.
2: Rams at Eagles.
10: So I got to say, Mike, I thought this was a pretty surprising score as where it stands right now.
11: Yeah, Cooper on a basically it was like a ricochet play. The ball is tipped in the end zone. And a very depleted Philadelphia Eagle team is up 13-3 right now. Really nice play by Darius Cooper, undrafted free agent that came out last year. They are now up 13-3 with 5:44 to go

0: in the second quarter.
1: Yeah, an 18-yard touchdown pass from Jalen Hurts. Man, this one, I mean, the Eagles are 0-5 on third down with only 85 total yards. However, they are leading the Los Angeles Rams by 10 points, as you just said, Mike, 13-3 Eagles over the Rams. And you mentioned it earlier at the start of the show, this 1 p.m. Eastern kickoff for a team coming from the West Coast. Some teams have really good records in that spot, others not so much, and no Aaron Donald today for the Los Angeles Rams. Man, a month ago, we all thought the Rams might not lose a game this regular season.
0: Yeah, no Myles Garrett, who's on the IR. And give Philadelphia credit. They're very resilient. Right now, the Rams are 1-2. They could be looking down the barrel at 1-3, and you're right. We thought maybe they could go undefeated.
1: That's exactly right. Meanwhile, across the league, the Cardinals still lead the New York Giants 14-6, 6 minutes and 12 seconds remaining in the second quarter. The Bears just kicked a field goal as well. Jason Sanders for the New York Jets capitalized on that first interception in more than 600-plus pass attempts. So the Bears lead the New York Jets 10-3 with 2 minutes and 29 seconds remaining there in the second quarter.
0: Just to go back to what you were saying in the MetLife again, we still got a long way to go, but Jameis Winston's 5 of 10 for 56 yards, and the Giants did dress three quarterbacks today, including J.J. McCarthy. So definitely worth monitoring here to see if this Giant offense continues to struggle. Would he put in J.J. McCarthy? You know, he gave less than a warm endorsement of Jameis Winston during the week.
1: Yeah, he did. And, you know, it's expected with Jameis Winston, feast or famine. He's going to throw touchdowns and he's going to throw interceptions. However, today, watching this game through the first half, Jameis has not really been trying to push the ball down the field. I don't know if that's because he just doesn't have that much protection in the pocket, Mike, but usually you're used to seeing the gunslinger of Jameis Winston. Today, it's been a lot more checkdowns, and these Cardinal DBs are all over the Giants wide receivers, seeing a lot of tip balls, seen a lot of contested passes. Could J.J. McCarthy bring some new life to this Giants offense? That would be a fascinating development if it happens at MetLife.
0: Yeah, and again, we'll see how the flow of the game goes. I mean, this looks like it's a lot of Cam Scataboo, but at some point, just given the way that Arizona's been able to move the ball, they're going to have to make some plays in their passing game.
1: At the two-minute warning in Cincinnati, the Jacksonville Jaguars, they were stopped deep in the red zone, so they had to settle for a 28-yard Cam Little field goal. It was a 12-play, 63-yard drive that ate up 5 minutes and 47 seconds on the game clock. So the Jags up 6-3 on the Bengals, a defensive battle there at Paycor Stadium. In Houston, the Texans lead the Cowboys 10-6. In Baltimore, the Ravens are up on the Titans 21-7 with just over 15 seconds or so, 2 minutes and 20 seconds, excuse me, remaining in the second quarter there in Baltimore. Sure. Any big surprising things that are happening right now for you, Mike?
0: Yeah, Will Anderson just blocked a Brandon Aubrey 62-yard field goal attempt. Will Anderson just Dikembe Mutombo'd it. Wow, did he get through there? Blocked it with his elbow. What a play.
1: That's highly impressive. Wow. Yeah, that is highly impressive. Brandon Aubrey, when you watch him kick, and Mike, I'm sure that you noticed this a lot as you scouted kickers and you had great kickers throughout your tenure in the NFL. And wow, Will Anderson got way through the line. I mean, he was all the way in the backfield. But what I was going to say is the lift on the football that Brandon Aubrey has, as soon as his foot meets it, it is lifting up so high in the air so quick. You do not see a lot of field goals blocked from Brandon Aubrey attempts. However, Will Anderson just blew the line of scrimmage up. He was right there at the spot of the ball, a big-time block, because that's a turnover. In the gray area like that, a 62-yard field goal, you block it, and the Texans now have the ball at the Cowboys' 48-yard line trying to add to their lead as they are beating the Dallas Cowboys 10-6 with 4 minutes and 50 seconds remaining in the second quarter.
0: We could use a sounder at MetLife.
2: Cardinals at Giants.
0: Jameis Winston says, "Don't bench me so fast here. Nice job." Rolls out to the right, hits Malachi Fields on the run, 14-12. They're going for two here, which is a little unusual to go for it early here, but 14-12 pending the two-point play, Drew.
1: Yeah, he must have been listening to us in his quarterback comms headset, wondering if J.J. McCarthy would see some action. So they are going for two. Jameis Winston in the shotgun. He motions out Cam Scataboo, and he does not.

0: not get it. Throws the football, defended by the Arizona Cardinals. So 14-12, Cardinals lead the Giants at MetLife Stadium, 4 minutes and 30 seconds remaining in the second quarter. A breaking news development at Lincoln Financial Field. Saquon Barkley, Mike, ruled out of this football game. He had a stinger a couple of weeks ago. A couple of weeks ago he dealt with a stinger. Last week he played through it on Monday Night Football, of course, in which the Chicago Bears beat the Philadelphia Eagles, led by third-string quarterback Case Keenum. And early on in this game against the Rams, he runs out of bounds, takes a knee, walks to the locker room, reported hamstring injury. Saquon Barkley out of this game. Let's get a sounder in Buffalo.
1: Patriots at Bills.
0: This is turning out to be a good one. Josh Allen up the middle, 2-yard touchdown run. The extra point is good. Bills tied with the New England Patriots, 14-14, 1 minute left in the first half.
2: Yeah, as you said, this is a really turned out to be a good game. Drake May, 8 of 11, 111 yards, a touchdown. Josh Allen, you know, matching him score for score here. This seems to be the most competitive game right now in the early window.
0: Yes, it is. Speaking of competitive games, the Battle of the Bays still tied at 7 there. They are at the 2-minute warning in the second quarter, 2 minutes remaining. Packers and Buccaneers. Rams do have the football. They're trying to see if they can score. They are in the red zone right now on the 3-yard line. They would love to get some points here before halftime, Mike.
2: Oh, yeah. Yeah. No, this is, again, going to be a low-scoring game. Points are going to be at a premium. And credit the Buccaneers for hanging in there with, you know, an undrafted free agent at quarterback here. Impressive so far that this game is very much within reach, and they've been very competitive so far.
0: What is the Packers' defense when you're trying to scout against the Jalen Daniels out of Kansas, a rookie quarterback, very athletic? I feel like when a Zach Robinson or a Todd Bowles obviously decide that Jalen Daniels is their second stringer, it's due to the fact that he can create so much out of the pocket. And when things get off schedule, he can potentially move the chains. It seems like it could have been a tough week for the Packers to prepare for somebody like Jalen Daniels.
2: Yeah, and exactly, because you know, he's going to make plays with his legs. They're going to shorten the playbook, I'm sure. They're going to have some trick plays in there. So it is hard. If you're Green Bay, you're just trying to hold serve until Micah Parsons get back. You know, their secondary has been torched. Keyshawn Nixon is probably hasn't had a great year in coverage. But this is a game where if I'm Jonathan Gannon, the defense coordinator of the Packers, I'm putting 8 guys in the box. I'm saying, hey, you know what? Bucky Irving's not going to beat me. They're going to have to beat me in the passing game. And you know, that's just something that you know, you just don't expect somebody of his inexperience, you know, Jalen Daniels, being able to do. But Green Bay's defense has definitely been, you know, a disappointing unit. I think we all felt like it was a work in progress early on. And, you know, Brandon Cisse is now playing second-round pick drafted this year. But this defense has struggled getting off the field and struggled generating any sort of pressure.
0: Certainly seems like that has been the game plan for Jonathan Gannon and that Packers defense so far through the first half. The Bucs, 16 carries and only 67 rushing yards, so not much going there on the ground for the Buccaneers. Tied at 7, just under 2 minutes remaining in the second quarter. The Jacksonville Jaguars are threatening. They did just score, but there was a holding call on the play. They currently lead the Cincinnati Bengals 6-3 as that game is inside 2 minutes remaining in the first half. I thought there would be a couple of more points in this ball game, but you know what? You got to give the Cincinnati Bengals defense a lot of credit. Quite the turnaround from what they looked like in 2025.
2: That's right. Yeah, they've played a lot better. Kept them in games, and to hold Jacksonville to only 6 points right now is another strong outing for them. By the way, the Giants just got an interception on a tip pass. Jacoby Brissett, ball was tipped, and Arville Reese intercepted the ball, the rookie from Ohio State.
0: Coming up on halftime here in the 1 p.m. slate of NFL games, we continue to update you in the early window. 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
1: 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First in Cleveland at 5 Eastern, it's the Guardians and the Chicago White Sox. Then we head to Tampa where the Rays face the New York Yankees. It's Game 2.

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6: Since then, he's thrown two touchdown passes, most recently a 25-yarder to Malik Nabers to capitalize on the Arvel Reese interception. The Giants lead the Cardinals 19-14 with 2 minutes remaining in the second quarter.
7: Great route. It was a little like double move down the seam, and it was a great throw by Jameis Winston, kind of layered the ball. It was really great route by Nabers, good throw by Winston. And this game, as we were saying, really has flipped all the momentum with the Giants now.
6: Let's hit a sounder in Philadelphia.
8: Rams at Eagles.
7: Yep.
6: Pookie. Matthew Stafford in the... Go ahead, please.
7: No, please, go ahead.
6: Matthew Stafford and the Los Angeles Rams find the end zone before halftime. It was a jet sweep. Puka Nacua.

0: like Matthew Stafford might have tripped at the line of scrimmage. He had to stretch out to get the ball into Puka's hands, but Puka able to run it in from 2 yards out. It is 13-10, Eagles over the Rams, 1:30 remaining in the second quarter.
1: Yeah, and maybe a quick three and out here for the Eagles, so the Rams may get the ball back again.
0: Yes, it looks like Zach Ertz was short on a 3rd and 5, but there is a flag on the play. Let's hit a sounder in Cincinnati.
2: Jaguars at Bengals.
0: Those Jacksonville Jaguars, man, they are a feisty group. Trevor Lawrence, he throws a touchdown pass to Brian Thomas Jr. from 7 yards out. There's less than a minute remaining in the second quarter in the Jags, Mike, up 13-3 on the Bengals.
1: Yeah, Joe Burrow's played well, 13 of 16 for 117 yards. But, yes, credit to the Jaguars. They Trevor Lawrence, 9 of 12, 136 with a touchdown, has a deep pass to Jordan Cameron for another 29 yards. Their defense is playing well. A lot of yards, but doing a good job keeping Cincinnati out of the end zone.
0: Pretty fascinating to see what the Bengals' rushing statistics are like. 9 carries for 16 yards in the first half. Yes, of course, T. Higgins and Ja'Marr Chase are going to get all the love when you think about Joe Burrow and this offense. But in order to soften up the defense, you've got to run the football. And the Bengals have not been able to do that at all today. Chase Brown, 6 carries for 8 yards. I would expect the Bengals to try to run the football to back off this Jaguars defense, which is absolutely getting after them right now.
1: Yeah, they are. They're playing really good. Big fumble by in the Buffalo game. Let's see. Khalil Shakir had a fumble. They would have had a field goal before half. And then Chicago just hit a big play against the Jets. 19 seconds to go. And Tyson Bagent, probably the throw of the game so far, hit, who was that?
0: Roma Dunze.
1: Yeah, hit Roma Dunze for a big game. 1st and 10 at the Jets 16. 19 seconds to go, but they have no timeouts. Looks like Buffalo, New England will go in tied at 14.
0: Tell you what, the Bears, 270 total yards of offense, 17 first downs, almost 22 minutes time of possession as the second quarter is coming to a close, 19 seconds left, and only 10 points to show for it. Ben Johnson can't be too happy about that as they're letting the Jets hang around. We'll see if the Bears are able to get some points on the board. As you mentioned, no timeouts remaining, 1st and 10 with 19 seconds left in the second quarter.
1: Yeah, and with no timeouts, it's going to be hard for them. They're going to have to throw the ball in the end zone, get a first down, maybe clock it. This is, if you're Chicago, you get at least three, you'd make it a two-possession game.
0: Tyson Bagent in the shotgun right now. He takes the snap. He should not take a sack. He doesn't. He rolls out. Looks like he'll go out of bounds. So 11 seconds remaining. They'll probably have one more play. And we've got Brandon Aubrey lining up for a 65-yard field goal attempt. There's 30 seconds remaining in the second quarter here between the Texans and the Cowboys. It is his career long. The kick is up, and it is no good. It is wide to the left. So that's 2 missed field goals, a block, and then, of course, that missed 65-yarder from Brandon Aubrey. The Texans lead the Cowboys 13-6 with 26 seconds remaining. And it looks like Drake May just threw an interception up in Buffalo as well. There are no flags on the play.
1: That is not his fault. Romeo Doubs, like, basically bats the ball up in the air. By the way, Brandon Aubrey's kick was wide, but it was long enough. Romeo Doubs, boy, he just served it up to the Bills. Wow,
0: and it didn't touch the ground. Did you just see that replay? His hand protected the football from touching the ground as he rolls over. He essentially throws it up into the air, and is that D. Alford who capitalizes on it? The Buffalo Bills will have an opportunity to put some points on the board as halftime nears. We continue to update you on all the 1 p.m. games. 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
1: Good afternoon for Owen and Sports. I'm Brandon Beam. Got a great slate of football starting tonight and then tomorrow. Let's get to some baseball first, shall we? ALDS game number one in Cleveland on the banks of Lake Erie tomorrow pits the divisional foes, the Chicago White Sox, at the Cleveland Guardians. Game number one of the ALDS tomorrow up in Cleveland beginning at 1 o'clock. All right, let's get to some football, shall we? Beginning tonight, got a couple of good games for your Friday slate. Starting at 7 o'clock tonight, you have Pittsburgh traveling down to Blacksburg to take on James Franklin and the Virginia Tech Hokies. That's at 7 o'clock. And then at 8 o'clock, brand new shiny Ryan Field in Evanston will be unveiled as the 3-1 Penn State Nittany Lions head to take on Northwestern at 8 o'clock. And then, of course, a full slate of college football beginning tomorrow at noon. Take it to the MAC real quick, though, beginning at 2 o'clock. Toledo heads to Ball State, and then all three of these games kick off at 3:30. Akron is at Central Michigan, OU is at Kent State, and Bowling Green is at Miami. Also, the Buckeyes in action tomorrow at 3:30 as well. They are on the road in Kinnick Stadium in Iowa City to take on the 14th-ranked Iowa Hawkeyes. And if that's not enough for you, 11 o'clock tomorrow, the Bearcats of Cincinnati head out west to take on Arizona. And then to finish up your football weekend, coming up 1 o'clock on Sunday, Bengals at home in the jungle to take on the Jags. For Owen in Sports, I'm Brandon Beam.
2: Your Skynet forecast for the overnight hours, some patchy fog possible, otherwise mostly clear with a low 44. For Sunday, some fog could start the day off, otherwise it'll be sunny with a high 72 and calm winds out of the west. Sunday night, clear skies with a low 46. Monday, mostly cloudy through the mid-morning, gradually clearing with a high 67. Tuesday, sunny with a high of 68. For Skynet weather, I'm Max Crenshaw, ESPN Radio 1430 AM and 105.7 FM.
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7: Over some 25 yards out, Nico Collins, a 7-yard touchdown catch. The Texans lead the Cowboys 16-6. Ravens 21, Titans 7. Bears 13, Jets 3. However, the Jets snap a streak of 638 days without an interception as Micah Fitzpatrick gets one. Chicago with the lead. Packers 10, Buccaneers 7. Earlier, Colts over the Commanders in London 30-13. Among the late games, the Dolphins and the Vikings from Minnesota. And Vikings quarterback Kyler Murray talked about dealing with this game without his star receiver, Justin Jefferson.
8: Yeah, I mean, obviously, when if a guy like that is not on the field, you know, we got to have guys step up. And I have faith in, you know, every single guy in that room to come in and make plays, you know. From top to bottom, it's you know, one of, if not the best receiver group in the league. So I got faith in every single one of those guys.
7: The Vikings will look to go 3-0 on the season. The baseball playoffs continue beginning at 3:30 Eastern on ESPN Radio. 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

Hey, it's Michelle Smallman, and coming up Monday, even though the Falcons and Saints are both 1-2, I'll tell you why the winner of this game will set themselves up for a playoff run. It's on Sportsmanlike, 6 a.m. Eastern, right here on ESPN Radio, ESPN2, and ESPNU.

0: 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Drew Butler alongside former NFL general manager and front office executive Mike Tannenbaum. It is halftime across most of the games in the early window, and with that, we head to Houston, joined by Todd Archer, ESPN NFL Nation Cowboys reporter. Todd, thanks so much for joining us. Texans currently leading the Dallas Cowboys 16-6. At halftime.
1: Just an awful half from the Dallas Cowboys after an awful loss in Rio last week. I mean, the offense, they want to be called the greatest offense there is. It's been terrible in the first half. Dak Prescott's been pressured on 41% of his dropbacks. The defense has allowed two big plays that lead to points, and then again, game management issues at the end of the half cost the Cowboys points. It's 16-6. Houston gets the ball to start the third quarter. I just don't understand what the coaching staff was thinking going for a 65-yard field goal there after Brandon Aubrey's last two attempts from 59 and 64 yards were blocked.
2: So, Todd, what would you have done? Punted there to prevent Houston from having good field position?
1: They used all their timeouts. They're not going to. Are they going to drive the field on you and get a – maybe they are. And if they do, you tip your hat to them. But don't just give them the chance to complete one pass and get in your field goal range.
0: Todd, do you think that the pressure that Dak Prescott is under is the reason for his inefficiency so far? You mentioned it, 12 of 20, only 87 yards. Cowboys not being able to run the ball effectively either, 11 total carries for 45 yards. It seems like week in and week out, you turn on the TV and you expect to see Dak Prescott throwing it down the field to George Pickens and CeeDee Lamb. However, that has not been the case today.
1: Yeah, there's no time for him to see down the field. He had CD, maybe that could have been a big play, but he's under pressure because he's looking the other side of the field, so it's hard to get it to him. The protection's not holding up, and Houston's not – they're rushing their front four. They're doing what they do. With Will Anderson and Danielle Hunter, you don't have to bring extra guys. So this shouldn't be any surprise to Dallas that they're able to get some pressure on their front four, but there's really no answers at the moment. And you know, there's hardly any big plays. It's just not – if you're going to, as I said earlier, if you're going to want to be known as the greatest offense there is, Gotti, they told us that at the start of training camp, you can't have halves like you just had.
0: Thank you, Todd.
1: You got it. Thanks, guys.
0: That was Todd Archer, ESPN NFL Nation Cowboys reporter in Houston. Again, the Texans lead the Cowboys at half, 16-6. And Mike, you just knew that the Texans were going to be playing with a ton of urgency, needing a win, as they are 0-3 on the season.
2: Yeah, this is like a desperation game for them. Can't imagine they could come back from 0-4. And again, I'm really impressed by C.J. Stroud. 9 of 14, he's already targeted, 7 different Texans, and they held Dallas to only 3 of 9 on third down. When you do that, you're going to win your fair share of games.
0: All right, let's get a little scoreboard reset here as we are at halftime in most of the games in the 1 p.m. slate. At MetLife Stadium, with 2 seconds remaining, Chad Ryland of the Arizona Cardinals knocks down a 60-yard field goal with room to spare. The Giants lead the Cardinals at half, 19-17. The Buffalo Bills were able to capitalize on that Drake May interception. Tyler Bass kicked a 27-yard field goal to give the Bills the 17-14 lead at half. Chicago Bears are up 13-3 over the New York Jets. The Jacksonville Jaguars are up 13-3 on the Cincinnati Bengals. The Philadelphia Eagles, they also were able to convert right before halftime and put some points on the board. Darius Cooper has his second touchdown of the day. Jalen Hurts finds him for a 10-yard touchdown pass with 3 seconds remaining. So the Eagles lead the Los Angeles Rams 20-10 at halftime. The Green Bay Packers and Tampa Bay Buccaneers kicking off right now. The third quarter, Packers lead the Bucs 10-7. The Baltimore Ravens are up big on the Tennessee Titans 24-7. And as we had just mentioned, the Texans

0: lead the Cowboys 16-6. A lot of turnovers, a lot of last end of half points there. And Mike, you've been around the game for so long. These head coaches, they harp on end of half and end of game situations because so often they determine the outcome of these football games.
1: Yeah, and you said something about Chad Ryland. Like, I don't even know what field goal range means anymore. You talk about like room to spare. Chad Ryland hit a 60-yarder for Arizona that, I mean, 70 yards was well within where that ball was at the upright. Big touchdown for Philadelphia before the end of the half. Really surprising, just given all the injuries they're dealing with. And you would think that the Rams would have been the more desperate team, but very impressive for the Eagles to put up 20 points in the first half without Barkley, Devontae Smith, Dallas Goedert, and no Lane Johnson.
0: All right, let's head to Philly and welcome in Tim McManus, ESPN's NFL Nation Eagles reporter. Tim, thanks so much for joining us. Drew Butler, Mike Tannenbaum here. Do you have an update on Saquon Barkley for us?
2: Yeah, Saquon Barkley's been ruled out of this game. He was injured early in the first quarter on a run to the left side. He pulled up and was questionable with a hamstring injury. He has since been ruled out, so they're going to have to go the second half with Tank Bigsby and Will Shipley as the primary running backs.
1: Tim, no Devontae Smith, no Dallas Goedert, Lane Johnson. Really remarkable what they're. How have they been able to score 20 points so depleted?
2: Well, the defense has really been doing its job, and they came into this game with zero takeaways. It's the first time in franchise history they went through three games without generating a turnover, and they get two of them in the first half, courtesy of a pair of overthrows by Matthew Stafford that set up the Eagles in an advantageous situation, including at the end of the first half there, where Cooper DeJean comes up with the interception, gets them into Rams territory, a pass interference, gets them on the doorstep, and then Jalen Hurts hits Darius Cooper. How about it? Darius Cooper with two touchdowns in this game. That's three on the season. They really needed somebody to step up with Devontae Smith dealing with a hamstring injury in his own respect, and Cooper has been part of that solution so far today.
0: Tim, you mentioned that last interception by Matthew Stafford. Nolan Smith was in his face, caused the overthrow through a little dog-on-dog crime there as Cooper DeJean comes down with it. Do you sense that the Eagles' defense has kind of put the burden of the Eagles' success on their shoulder with how inconsistent the Eagles' offense has been through the first 4 weeks of the season?
2: You know, that really was the thought heading into the year, was as they're getting acclimated on offense to Sean Mannion's new system, that it was going to be on the strength of Vic Fangio's defense. And it was a bit of a disappointment through the first 3 weeks, including on Monday Night Football against the Bears last week, where they just got dismantled by a 38-year-old backup quarterback in Case Keenum, a third stringer. And so they were licking their wounds coming off of that game, and they've obviously rebounded really nicely. They've been getting some decent pressure on Matthew Stafford. That's obviously huge in order to disrupt that very potent Rams attack. And yes, it looks like they, coming off of that Monday night game where they were stinging, it looks like they have responded in a really positive way here at Lincoln Financial Field.
0: Thank you, Tim.
2: All right, thank you.
0: Eagles lead the Rams 20-10 at halftime. Crazy to think that the Eagles had not had a takeaway heading into this game. And, Mike, they've already forced Matthew Stafford into two first-half interceptions.
1: Yeah, definitely the surprise of the day, just given all the injuries that the Eagles are dealing with and how much, you know, the Rams, as you said, they're sitting here 1-2. Hard to think that they could go down 1-3.
0: And I believe this was the game last year where the blocked field goal at the end of the game where Jordan Davis trundled all the way down the field for a blocked field goal returned for a touchdown. The Rams were in Philadelphia, if my memory serves me correct.
1: That's right.
0: So can't count the Rams out at this point, but I tell you what, if they start this season 1-3, I would have to think that tomorrow morning that will be one of the bigger storylines across the NFL.
1: Without question, yeah, if this score holds up. Yeah, absolutely.
0: All right, so the Buccaneers and the Packers are underway in the second half. Right now, the Packers lead Tampa 10-7. Again, no Baker Mayfield in this game. Rookie quarterback Jalen Daniels out of Kansas has kept the Bucs in this one. Buccaneers 0-3 on the season. They're playing with a lot of urgency. However, the Packers second and goal right now at the Bucs 2-yard line. Jordan Love throws it to the corner of the end zone, and that one looks like, oh, they rule it incomplete. Tucker Kraft caught the ball right by the pylon. He thinks he was in. The side judge says incomplete pass. So it looks like the Packers will be facing a third and goal.

0: hole with 10.5 minutes remaining in the third quarter.
1: Yeah, I wonder if Green Bay would challenge us.
0: It's certainly... Look, his left foot was on the goal line. Tucker Kapp clearly has possession of the football. They are going to challenge this. I would have to think that that would be a touchdown, Mike. So Matt LaFleur officially throws the challenge flag. We have a challenge underway in Tampa as a few of the other games are set to kick off here.
1: He was
0: in the second half.
1: It was like an angry toss. It was like a toss with disdain.
0: Yes.
1: How would you be like the one like throwing the challenge flag, Drew? Like, would you go for like length, height? What would your technique be?
0: I would try to figure out like what would allow me to be as close to the line of maybe getting in trouble from the officials, and I would push that line as much as I possibly could, and that'd be a great opportunity for Matt LaFleur to do it there. I have a hard time believing that one will not be overturned, and it's interesting because the side judge was right there in front of Tucker Kraft when he caught that ball and had his foot on the goal line, so we'll wait to see in a commercial break.
1: Yeah, Drew, this is going to be really close. Hard to tell watching it live if he got 2 feet in or not.
0: All right, Joe Burrow takes a sack on 1st and 10. The Jaguars lead the Cincinnati Bengals 13-3. You know, the Bengals' offensive line, which has been a question mark for the past couple of seasons, has played relatively well, especially when you look at how opportunistic their defense has been through the first 3 weeks of the season. The Jags have already sacked Joe Burrow twice today. They're going to have to get going. They've got to find a way to put some points on the board because it seems like right now Jacksonville is having their way with the Cincinnati Bengals.
1: Yeah, which is a little bit of a surprise just given that Cincinnati is home and their defense is much improved. But Jacksonville may be... Kansas City, Jacksonville, Buffalo may be the three most complete teams right now in the AFC.
0: Speaking of Kansas City, big, big game between two unbeaten teams at 4:25 today. The only matchup between two undefeated teams. A great longtime NFL rivalry between the Chiefs and the Raiders. Any thoughts on that one? As Cliff Kubiak and Kirk Cousins have been playing very well to start the season.
1: Yeah, I did the Kansas City game last week. Patrick Mahomes is remarkable, Drew. He looks a lot better than expected, quicker. Travis Kelce looks slimmed down. This defense is young. They'll get better as the year goes on. They're further ahead than I thought. They'll be right there at the end. This is a really talented Chiefs team, and obviously, you know, they have Kenneth Walker.
0: Yeah, when you think about what a running back can do to alleviate the pressure off a starting quarterback, much like how we expected David Montgomery to do that for C.J. Stroud in Houston, Kenneth Walker has absolutely done that for Patrick Mahomes and that Kansas City Chiefs offense. They look fantastic through 3 weeks. Again, a big game this afternoon against the Las Vegas Raiders. We're going to keep you up to date right here on Game Day.
1: This sounds
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3: Good afternoon for Owen and Sports. I'm Brandon Beam. Got a great slate of football starting tonight and then tomorrow. Let's get to some baseball first, shall we? ALDS game number one in Cleveland on the banks of Lake Erie tomorrow pits the divisional foes, the Chicago White Sox, at the Cleveland Guardians. Game number one of the ALDS tomorrow up in Cleveland beginning at 1 o'clock. All right, let's get to some football, shall we? Beginning tonight, got a couple of good games for your Friday slate. Starting at 7 o'clock tonight, you have Pittsburgh traveling down to Blacksburg to take on James Franklin and the Virginia Tech Hokies. That's at 7 o'clock. And then at 8 o'clock, brand new shiny Ryan Field in Evanston will be unveiled as the 3-1 Penn State Nittany Lions head to take on Northwestern at 8 o'clock. And then, of course, a full slate of college football beginning tomorrow at noon. Take it to the MAC real quick, though, beginning at 2 o'clock. Toledo heads to Ball State, and then all three of these games kick off at 3:30. Akron is at Central Michigan, OU is at Kent State, and Bowling Green is at Miami. Also, the Buckeyes in action tomorrow at 3:30 as well. They are on the road in Kinnick Stadium in Iowa City to take on the 14th-ranked Iowa Hawkeye.

0: And if that's not enough for you, 11 o'clock tomorrow, the Bearcats of Cincinnati head out west to take on Arizona. And then to finish up your football weekend, coming up 1 o'clock on Sunday, Bengals at home in the jungle to take on the Jags. 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
1: Your Skynet forecast for the overnight hours, some patchy fog possible, otherwise mostly clear with a low 44. For Sunday, some fog could start the day off, otherwise it'll be sunny with a high 72 and calm winds out of the west. Sunday night, clear skies with a low 46. Monday, mostly cloudy through the mid-morning, gradually clearing with a high 67. Tuesday, sunny with a high of 68. For Skynet weather, I'm Max Crenshaw, ESPN Radio 1430 AM and 105.7 FM.
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0: 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Drew Butler alongside Mike Tannenbaum. And Mike, I had heard a rumor that you own every mode of transportation besides a submarine. Is that correct?
1: Who told you that?
0: Kevin Clark. Who else? Come on now. We got a lot of action here in the 1 p.m. games here in week four. Let's hit a sounder in Tampa Bay.
2: Packers at Buccaneers.
0: Yeah, Matt LaFleur threw the challenge flag, and what was the ruling after the challenge, Mike?
1: Touchdown. Touchdown, Green Bay. Right. Great challenge by Coach LaFleur in Green Bay. Tucker Kraft, two-yard pass from Jordan Love, who's now 13 of 18, 98 yards, two touchdowns. Green Bay's up 17-7, 8:43 to go in the third quarter.
0: Yeah, and that Jonathan Gannon defense is currently getting after rookie quarterback Jalen Daniels, who is in for the injured Baker Mayfield today. Let's get a sounder in Houston.
2: Cowboys at Texans.
0: Javonte Williams' 8-yard touchdown run to get the Cowboys their first touchdown of the day. They currently trail the Houston Texans 16-13. There's 12 minutes and 45 seconds remaining there in the third quarter. It was a quick drive out of halftime. Four plays, 49 yards, just over 2 minutes, time of possession. Dak Prescott hit CeeDee Lamb for a nice chunk play, and then Javonte Williams was able to cap it off.
1: Yeah. Yep, and big news out of Baltimore. Lamar Jackson is out with an ankle injury. Tyler Huntley is in for the Baltimore Ravens.
0: He seems to be in pretty good spirits. He's got the ski cap on. He's hanging out on the sideline. Doesn't look like he is in too much pain. The Baltimore Ravens are up 24-7, 12 minutes and 58 seconds remaining in the third quarter. They're about to punt it back to the Tennessee Titans. But looking at Lamar on the sideline, hanging out with the coaches, still engaged in the game, do you think that they are just allowing him to maybe get some rest and not press that ankle?
1: Yeah, I think that's right. You know, you're up against a team. Look, Tennessee's not going to come back and beat them. So if there's any concern whatsoever, you know, he's your MVP candidate. Err on the side of caution. That makes all the sense in the world.
0: Let's get a

0: to make this a much closer game. And in Chicago, we have another New York football Jet turnover. Can you believe this?
1: Wow.
0: Yeah. So this one is going to be on a fumble recovery, much needed by the Jets. So the how about this? The Jets have the ball. They're down 10, 8:46 to go. They're at the Bear 28-yard line. The Bears have 18 first downs, Drew. Jets have 4.
1: DeAndre Swift just coughed that ball up. It didn't even look like a Jets player got a paw on it. He was heading down to the ground. The ball slips out. Jets able to get on it and stay in bounds. So they're plus 2 in the turnover margin today as the Bears have turned it over twice. One was a Tyson Bagent interception, which ended the Jets' drought. And then DeAndre Swift coughs it up there. First play on first down is a first down. They are now inside the 15-yard line.
0: The Jets don't have a third down conversion.
1: I mean, that's incredible. That is incredible for them to still be in this game. If they score a touchdown here, it'll be a three-point ball game, and anything can happen when games are that close late in the NFL. Let's hit a sounder in Houston.
2: Cowboys at Texans.
1: All right, they're trading blows in Houston. C.J. Stroud finds Nico Collins for a 22-yard touchdown. That is Nico Collins' second of the day. He's got 5 catches for 97 yards and 2 touchdowns. And C.J. Stroud, solid day, Mike. 11 of 16 for 195 yards and 2 touchdowns. The Texans lead the Cowboys 23-13, 10:50 remaining in the third quarter.
0: Welcome back, Nico Collins. Drew, he has 5 catches on 5 targets, 97 yards, 2 touchdowns. So this is one of these games where, you know, Todd Archer told us a couple of minutes ago, you know, we know what Dallas wants to be offensively. They're going to have to get rolling here. They're down 10 halfway through the third quarter.
1: Yes, New York Jets at the 11-yard line right now. It is 2nd and 7. They're trying to get their first touchdown of the day as they've been dominated on the stat sheet. However, 2 turnovers have kept them in this ball game. If they score a touchdown here, it could get close for comfort there in Chicago. The New England Patriots are threatening as well. They're deep in the red zone. It is 17-14. Buffalo Bills lead the Pats, 9:22 remaining in the third quarter, 2nd and goal for the Patriots. Lamar Jackson, meanwhile, for the Baltimore Ravens, as Mike just mentioned, he is out of the game with an ankle injury, and he has been ruled questionable to return. Ravens lead the Titans 24-7.
0: Drew, I just want to go back to that conversation we were having about Jameis Winston, J.J. McCarthy, because Arizona is deep in Giant territory here. Jameis Winston's looked very average today. Be interesting to see if we see J.J. McCarthy, who again is, you know, active today.
1: Yeah, Jeremiah Love, rookie running back for the Arizona Cardinals. He's having a pretty productive day, 11 carries for 57 yards. Jacoby Brissett hands it off to him on a 2nd and 5, a tough 4 yards there for Jeremiah Love. So it looks like it's going to be a 3rd and 1. The Cardinals are in field goal range again as Chad Ryland knocked down a 60-yard field goal with plenty of room to spare before the end of half. Giants lead the Cardinals 19-17. The Buffalo Bills are doing a pretty good job on a goal line stand here. It's about to be 3rd and goal for the New England Patriots. However, there is a flag on the field. These games are tightening up, Mike. It is the 1 p.m. slate, week 4 of NFL action. 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
2: Bears lead the Jets 13-6. Packers on two touchdown passes by Jordan Love lead the Buccaneers 17-7. Earlier today, it was the Colts over the Commanders 30-13 in London. Among the late games, the Raiders and Chiefs. Vegas coach Clint Kubiak says it's been business as usual this week.
3: I think our team, we take every game in that same manner. You know, every game is a one-game Super Bowl, and these are the best of the best competing against each other every week. So this should be no different than week one or week 17.
2: Both teams are 3-0 on the season. Meanwhile, the baseball playoffs continue. The two National League Division Series continue today. It'll be the Padres taking on the Brewers in Milwaukee, with the Brewers looking to go up 2-0. The Dodgers host the Braves. L.A. holds a 1-0 lead in that series. Both games can be heard on ESPN Radio. Our coverage gets underway at the bottom of the hour from Milwaukee.
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0: can see right now, he might not have the most confidence in the world. 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
7: Yes, it is Game Day on ESPN Radio and the ESPN app, Sirius XM Channel 80, presented by Progressive Insurance. Drew Butler alongside former MFL General Manager and Front Office Executive Mike Tannenbaum taking you through all the 1 p.m. action here in Week 4. Dallas Cowboys, they are threatening, Mike. They just got stopped on a fourth and goal. However, there was a flag, and it looks like Javonte Williams just busted through the goal line once again. Let's hit a sounder in Houston.
6: Cowboys at Texans.
7: Yeah, it looked like the Houston Texans had bowed up. It was fourth and goal. They had stopped the Cowboys. However, there was a pass interference call on former Georgia Bulldog Kamari Lassiter that gives the Cowboys new life. And on first and goal, Javonte Williams from about the 1.5 yard line scores a touchdown. So the Cowboys and Texans trading blows here early in the second half. Cowboys now trailing the Texans 23-19 with an extra point pending.
8: Yeah, they got bailed out by a very, very questionable call. So good for them. Take advantage of it. That's what you have to do in football nowadays. And this game is getting knotted up. And so is the Buffalo-New England game. New England just got a big stop. They're going to punt the ball away. They're going to get the ball, have the ball in the league 21-17, halfway through the third quarter. These games are getting a lot closer, a lot tighter. Rams just got stopped again. Oh, fourth and one. They're going for it and converted. Tyler Higbee for a first down. So now the Rams are on the plus side of the field. 10:34 to go in Philadelphia. 20-10 Eagles.
7: Yeah. Big play by Romeo Doubs in Buffalo from Drake May for a touchdown there early in the third quarter. Pats lead the Bills, as you just said, 21-17, 6:23 remaining in that game. Let's hit a sounder in MetLife Stadium.
6: Cardinals at Giants.
7: Arizona Cardinals playing some scrappy football. Elijah Higgins gets a 2-yard touchdown catch from Jacoby Brissett. The Cardinals leading the New York Giants 24-19, 7 minutes and 20 seconds remaining in the third quarter.
8: Yeah, this is a good game, going back and forth a little bit. Jameis Winston just hit Malik Nabers for a pretty sizable gain, 28 yards. Giants are now across midfield, down 5. 7:14 to go in the third.
7: Yeah, it seems like that's a pretty solid game plan. Try to get the ball into Malik Nabers' hands. He looks relatively healthy. He's out there finding space. Jameis Winston, as we spoke about earlier, he is a gunslinger in every sense of the word, so let him push the ball down the field. As you just mentioned, the Giants now at the Cardinals, 48-yard line, first and 10. Malik Nabers on the day, 6 receptions for 112 yards and a touchdown. Really, though, one of the bigger storylines of the day, Mike, are some of the premier injuries that have happened across the league earlier in, really at the beginning of the game. Saquon Barkley for the Philadelphia Eagles in the first quarter, he runs out of bounds, pulls up. He's been ruled out of that game with a hamstring injury. Meanwhile, in Cincinnati, Ja'Marr Chase took a pretty nasty hit. His head bounced off the field turf there in Cincinnati. He has been ruled out of that game, having gone to concussion protocol. And then an injury that we spoke about a little bit earlier on, Lamar Jackson, the quarterback for the Baltimore Ravens, dealing with an ankle. He is not in the game currently, although he is on the sidelines hanging out with the coaches. He looks pretty engaged in the game. It doesn't seem to be in too much pain.
8: A jovial Lamar Jackson.
7: Yes, a jovial Lamar Jackson. That's a great way to put it.

0: Ravens in total control of that game against the Tennessee Titans as they currently lead that one 24-10, 6 minutes and 17 seconds remaining in the third quarter.
1: Yeah, unusual play in the Jet Bear game. Pre-snap, Jarvis Brownlee collided with one of his own players, so he had to leave the game. Bears are driving now, really in total control of this game. The only thing that's close in this game right now is the score. Everything else has been a total domination by the Bears today. They have 347 yards of offense. Jets only have 79. Jets still haven't converted a third down. First and goal at the Jet 8-yard line for the Bears.
0: Were you at all surprised that Ben Johnson went with Tyson Bagent today after how well Case Keenum performed on Monday night against the Eagles last week?
1: Absolutely. Yep, I am. And I'm very surprised Keenum played that well. By the way, the Rams just missed a field goal. Eagles still up 10. That was a 48-yarder that Harrison Meavis missed. Seems like
0: good snap, good hold, just pulled it left. Never gave it a chance, Mike.
1: Yeah, thank you for complimenting snappers. I appreciate that, Drew.
0: It was all there for him, and Meavis started it left, and it kept trickling left. Never gave it a good look from 48 yards out. So the Eagles hold serve. It is 20-10. Eagles on top of the Rams, 7 minutes and 15 seconds remaining in that game. The Cincinnati Bengals just got a field goal. Excuse me. The Jacksonville Jaguars just got a field goal. Cam Little, a 54-yarder. Have a day. He's having a great day to cap off a 10-play, 39-yard drive, which took up 5 minutes and 44 seconds of game clock. So the Jags lead the Bengals in Cincy 16-10 with 2 minutes and 55 seconds remaining in the third quarter.
1: Yeah, we could use a sounder in Chicago.
2: Jets at Bears.
1: In the through the aforementioned Bear Jet game, Kyle Manungai punches it in for the Bears. Extra point pending here. It is now 20-6. The Bears over the Jets. 2:25 to go in the third quarter. Bears went right down. Jets had cut it to a one-score game with a field goal. And Kyle Manungai with a 5-yard run. They now have 355 yards, 138 yards rushing, and really controlling this game.
0: Yeah, the Jets only have 79 total yards. They are 0-for-6 on third down. The Bears are dominating. This score could be way, way worse. And, you know, I asked you about Case Keenum, but Tyson Bagent, 21-27 for 225 passing yards. He does have the one interception. The Bears are moving the ball up and down the field. They just have not been able to convert in some situations. And of course, most notably, at the onset of the game, DeAndre Swift had scored twice, and both of those touchdowns were called back, and the Jets had a great four goals stand there at the goal line. Joe Burrow scrambling. He looks like he's got a first down. However, there is a flag on the play that's most likely coming back for a holding penalty. We got some tight games, too. The Pats are currently leading the Buffalo Bills 21-17. They just faced a 1st-and-15. A good completion there from Drake May to Ramondre Stevenson. So they're going to have 2nd and short, 4 minutes remaining in the third quarter in Buffalo. And this Texans-Cowboys game is going to come down to the wire. About 5 minutes remaining in the third quarter. The Texans currently leading the Dallas Cowboys 23-20. We're going to keep you posted on all the action right here in the early window. 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
14: In which the New York Giants kicked a field goal. The field goal was good. However, there was a penalty, so the Giants got a first down, and on the next play, Jameis Winston finds Theo Johnson in the back of the end zone for a touchdown. The Giants lead the Cardinals 25-24 with a two-point conversion pending, Mike.
15: Which they get. So they're now up 27-24. 16 minutes and 44 seconds left in the game, and taking advantage of that terrible penalty by Arizona here. So now Arizona's going to have to make some plays here on offense. This game's a lot higher scoring than I thought it would be.
14: Absolutely. Giants now with a three-point lead, 27-24 over the Cardinals. Let's get a sounder in Tampa Bay.
16: Packers at Buccaneers.
14: Rookie quarterback Jalen Daniels gets his first touchdown pass as he finds Kenneth Gainwell from 10 yards out. That is a touchdown for the Tampa Bay Buccaneers. They bring this one a little bit closer. The Packers currently lead the Bucs 17-14 with 14 minutes and 41 seconds remaining in the fourth quarter.
15: Yeah, again, really a desperate game for both teams, and good for Jalen Daniels. In that game, we just lost Edrian Cooper, and it's now a one-possession game. Jalen Daniels has played much better after a rough start. Drew, he's now up to 12 of 18 for 112 yards. He does have two interceptions, but again, it is a one-score game, and

0: the injury to Adrian Cooper could be significant. Again, this is a defense that's had a secondary that struggled, and Micah Parsons is out. But before he got hurt, Adrian Cooper had a sack and an interception.
1: Yeah, he had been playing very well. Unfortunately, it looks like that injury potentially has the chance to be serious as he was carted off. The Cincinnati Bengals were threatening. They had a first and goal at the 10-yard line. And on the very next play, Joe Burrow throws an interception. So the Jacksonville Jaguars, they are playing very, very tough. A big, big turnover there by Joe Burrow. It is 16-10 Jags over the Bengals.
0: Yeah, Folasu Olakan, who's an underrated player, big free agent signing a couple years ago that came over from the Falcons. Huge play right by the end zone there. Drew certainly took points off the board. Huge, huge interception. Jacksonville has the ball in the lead. 14-10 to go in the fourth quarter. Ball at their own 15-yard line.
1: All right, let's get a little scoreboard reset here as we are winding down the third quarters across this 1 p.m. slate, and a couple of the games are in the fourth quarter. As we just told you, the Giants lead the Cardinals 27-24, 1 minute, 44 seconds remaining in the third quarter. In Buffalo, this is a big, big game in the AFC East. The Patriots lead the Buffalo Bills 21-17. Pats just stopped the Bills on a third and four, so the Bills punted it back to the Patriots. 2 minutes, 29 seconds remaining in the third quarter in that one. Start of the fourth quarter in Chicago. The Bears have the football. They lead the Jets 20-6. We just told you Joe Burrow threw an interception in that game in Cincinnati. Jags have the ball back. 16-10, Jacksonville over Cincinnati. 14 minutes and 10 seconds remaining in the fourth quarter. In Philadelphia, the Eagles lead the Rams 20-10. There's 3 minutes and 58 seconds remaining in the third quarter there. The Packers have the football. 13 minutes, 32 seconds remaining in the fourth quarter. Packers lead the Bucks 17-14. Baltimore, they've got this one in control, 24-10 over the Tennessee Titans, just under 2 minutes left in the third quarter. And probably the game that's had the most fireworks is in Houston. The Texans lead the Cowboys 23-20 with 25 seconds remaining in the third quarter, Mike.
0: Yeah, lots of really good games coming down here. This Arizona Giant game's back and forth. Dallas, Houston, Jacksonville, we talked about that big interception they just had, but Cincinnati is only down six. The Rams are still, you know, hanging around the rim here, down 10 with 3 minutes to go, 3.5 minutes to go in the third quarter.
1: Yeah, Dallas Cowboys just converted on a 3rd and 7. Dak Prescott finds Flournoy for a first down. They are now inside the Texans' 35-yard line. Again, trailing 23-20 in that game as the third quarter officially comes to a close. I would have to say the most surprising score of the 1 p.m. slate is this Eagles-Rams game. The Rams only 10 points. Matthew Stafford, 2 interceptions on the day. Weather seems to be a factor. You can definitely tell as you're watching the broadcast, but this Rams offense cannot get anything going. They're currently faced with a 4th and 18, about to punt the ball back to Philadelphia.
0: You know, I'm glad you brought it up. I totally agree. Stafford looks out of sorts. He just dirted a ball to Puka Nacua. It was 3rd and 18. Probably wasn't going to, you know, get a first down anyway, but very surprising how Matt Stafford's playing.
1: Yep, we mentioned it a little bit earlier. Injuries have been a big storyline throughout this 1 p.m. slate. Three premier players across the league. Ja'Marr Chase in Cincinnati, he's been ruled out in concussion protocol. Saquon Barkley, he's been ruled out of that game as well, between the Eagles and the Rams with a hamstring injury. And Lamar Jackson standing on the sideline there in Baltimore as the Ravens lead the Titans 24-10. They are saying it's an ankle injury, but as we've alluded to, he looks to be in pretty good spirits, standing on the sideline, hanging out with the coaches, engaged in that ball game. So Tyler Huntley is in at quarterback for the Baltimore Ravens.
0: Yeah, I think that's going to be a big non-story this week. I'll tell you what, the Bears, Drew, they are having their way with the New York Jets. Kyle Munungai just ripped off another 26-yard run. He's averaging almost 6 yards a carry. They're over 400 yards of total offense. Jets are 0 for 7 on third down, and it's 20-6. But this just feels like the Bears possessed the ball in the first possession and just never felt like this game was even competitive. I mean, but for these turnovers, it would be more lopsided than it is.
1: It's so great to hear all

0: of the praise for Ben Johnson and his style of play calling, how creative he is, how forward thinking he is, all the things that he loves to do, going for it on fourth down so much. But people seem to forget, at least my opinion, is that it all starts with the run game. All of that creativity is created through running the football, and the Bears today, 37 total carries for 189 rushing yards and 2 touchdowns. Look, Mike, if you're running the ball for 200 yards a week, you're going to have a very, very good chance of winning a lot of football games.
1: Yeah, I mean, you and I can play quarterback. I mean, it's...
0: exactly.
1: You know, like...
0: You're exactly right.
1: Yeah, it just makes... What's the best way to slow down pass rush? A good run game.
0: Absolutely.
1: And let's face it, their skilled players on the outside are modest. You know, we have to see how they do as the year develops. Roma Dunze certainly, you know, could be a number one. Luther Burton has shown some flashes, but they could run the ball and run it effectively. And the best run game is, you know, when you know you're going to run it and your opponent knows you're going to run it and you still can't stop them. I mean, the Bears have the ball at the 4-yard line going in. They have 27 first downs, Drew, and the Jets have 5.
0: Absolutely unbelievable. So the Bears in total control of this ball game here today at Soldier Field, just over 12 minutes remaining in the fourth quarter. And as Mike just mentioned, the Bears threatening right around the 5-yard line, looking to put this game clearly away.
1: Oh my gosh.
0: As it's 20-6.
1: Talking about putting the game away, I can't believe what the Eagles just did. 4th and 1 from their own 38-yard line. They try to sneak it, and they didn't get it. Wow.
0: That was a long 4th and 1 also. It almost looks like 4th and 1.5, potentially 2-yard lines. They try a quarterback sneak with Jalen Hurts, and it, as I see it, it wasn't even close, Mike.
1: Yeah.
0: In their own territory, they go for it with 45 seconds remaining in the third quarter. That right there is a big-time play. Great stand by the Los Angeles Rams.
1: Yeah, I mean, you just gave them 3 points at least. I don't know why you would do that the way your defense has been playing and Stafford's been struggling. Like we talked about, like, I think decision-making for coaches is contextual. I just don't understand why they would do that.
0: No, it doesn't make much sense. With how Matthew Stafford has been playing, already 2 interceptions. You had just mentioned it when they punted the ball back. He had dirted a ball to Puka Nacua, seemingly out of sorts. I would have trusted the defense. Punt the ball, let the defense go play. Now Matthew Stafford has the football at the Eagles' 38-yard line, 1st and 10, with 59 seconds remaining in the third quarter.
1: So speaking of which, now we have the identical situation here. The Jets had 2 back-to-back. Oh, looks like Ben Johnson's going to kick the field goal. So, 4th down, the Bears have the ball at the 3-yard line. Looks like they're going to take the points here and make it a 3-score game. It's 20-16 right now. Field goal makes a lot of sense.
0: Yeah, it makes a lot of sense, and got to give credit to that Jets defense. That defensive line standing up big time there towards the goal line as they've shown that they're capable at least of keeping the Bears out of the end zone when the field shrinks. So it's going to be a short 21-yard field goal attempt for Cairo Santos. 10 minutes remaining in the fourth quarter. The snap, the hold, the kick, it is good. Bears lead the Jets 23-6 with 10 minutes remaining in that game at Soldier Field. The Jacksonville Jaguars are punting the ball back to the Cincinnati Bengals. Logan Cook, it goes into the end zone for a touchback. So it's 16-10 Jags with 11:38 remaining in the game.
1: Drew, big play in Green Bay, Tampa Bay. Caleb Johnson, Iowa running backs going in for should have been a 2-score lead. Fumbles the ball. Vita Vea recovers it. Tampa Bay has the ball. 4-yard line. Wow.
0: All right, we're going to keep you updated as these games in the 1 p.m. slate are winding down. This is Game Day on ESPN Radio and the ESPN app.
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1: Good afternoon for Owen and Sports. I'm Brandon Beam. Got a great slate of football starting tonight and then tomorrow. Let's get to some baseball first, shall we? ALDS game number one in Cleveland on the banks of Lake Erie tomorrow pits the divisional foes, the Chicago White Sox, at the Cleveland Guardians. Game number one of the ALDS tomorrow up in Cleveland beginning at 1 o'clock. All right, let's get to some football, shall we? Beginning tonight, got a couple of good games for your Friday slate. Starting at 7 o'clock tonight, you have Pittsburgh traveling down to Blacksburg to take on James Franklin and the Virginia Tech Hokies. That's at 7 o'clock. And then at 8 o'clock, brand new shiny Ryan Field in Evanston will be unveiled as the 3-1 Penn State Nittany Lions head to take on Northwestern at 8 o'clock. And then, of course, a full slate of college football beginning tomorrow at noon. Take it to the MAC real quick, though, beginning at 2 o'clock. Toledo heads to Ball State, and then all three of these games kick off at 3:30. Akron is at Central Michigan, OU is at Kent State, and Bowling Green is at Miami. Also, the Buckeyes in action tomorrow at 3:30 as well. They are on the road in Kinnick Stadium in Iowa City to take on the 14th-ranked Iowa Hawkeyes. And if that's not enough for you, 11 o'clock tomorrow, the Bearcats of Cincinnati head out west to take on Arizona. And then to finish up your football weekend, coming up 1 o'clock on Sunday, Bengals at home in the jungle to take on the Jags. For Owen and Sports, I'm Brandon Beam.
3: Your Skynet forecast for the overnight hours, some patchy fog possible, otherwise mostly clear with a low 44. For Sunday, some fog could start the day off, otherwise it'll be sunny with a high 72 and calm winds out of the west. Sunday night, clear skies with a low 46. Monday, mostly cloudy through the mid-morning, gradually clearing with a high 67. Tuesday, sunny with a high of 68. For Skynet weather, I'm Max Crenshaw, ESPN Radio 1430 AM and 105.7 FM.
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7: Over the Buccaneers, 17-14 to Green Bay moments ago, fumbling inside the 5-yard line of Tampa. Bears lead the Jets 23-6. Also, the Ravens on top of the Titans 24-10. Lamar Jackson did leave the game with an ankle injury. He is questionable to return. Earlier, Jonathan Taylor rushed for 2 touchdowns as the Colts beat the Commanders in London 30-13. Washington lost quarterback Marcus Mariota to a knee injury, and Dan Quinn had an update afterward.
8: Talk about Marcus. I was just gutted for him. I thought he really started off strong, long run, playing well, and I thought he had an excellent week of practice leading up. The team thinks it's an MCL injury, and when we get the scan tomorrow, we'll have further knowledge of what we're dealing with and length and all those.
7: The Colts go to 2-2. Meanwhile, the baseball division series continue today. There are a pair of National League games coming up on ESPN Radio. Coverage underway with the Padres and Brewers. Milwaukee looking to go up 2-0. Dodgers also looking to go up 2-0 over the Braves.
9: 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Week 4 of the National Football League season is mostly in the books. 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

0: 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Drew Butler alongside former NFL general manager and front office executive Mike Tannenbaum, taking you through all of the action week four of the NFL season of the 1 p.m. slate. And there is action everywhere, Mike. Let's start with a sounder in Houston.
1: Cowboys at Texans.
0: Have a day, Javonte Williams. Javonte Williams from 2 yards out, touchdown. His third of the day. He's got 18 carries for 60 yards and 3 touchdowns. Cowboys currently leading the Texans 27-23 with 11 minutes and 17 seconds remaining in the fourth quarter.
2: Yeah, this is a great game. C.J. Stroud, go have a moment, man. Like, your team needs you. You don't want to be 0-4. Go take you need a touchdown, not a field goal. Go take your team down and go get your first win. If you're Christian Parker, defensive coordinator of the Dallas Cowboys, go finish the game with the defense on the field. So great, should be a great ending there. We got action all over the place here, Drew.
0: Yes, we do. Let's go to Soldier Field, a sounder in Chicago.
1: Jets at Bears.
0: Okay, Jets. Two-play drive, 72 yards, taking up 38 seconds. Geno Smith finds Isaiah Williams for a beautiful 58-yard touchdown. They went for the two-point conversion, did not get it. Bears lead the Jets 23-12, 9 minutes and 16 seconds remaining in this one.
2: Yep, and great throw by Geno Smith, and Isaiah Williams able to keep his balance after he made the catch. And, it was actually Jason Sanders missed the extra point here.
0: Missed the extra point. Thank you for the correction.
2: Yeah, so although it's interesting, on the screen it's showing 23-13, but on the official feed it's...
0: Oh, interesting. Yeah. Interesting. Okay, we'll have to
2: get a discrepancy here.
0: That's exactly correct. Hey, I got a question for you in this Rams-Eagles game. After the Eagles had gone for it in their own territory from fourth and a long 1 yard, the Rams held them. On the ensuing drive, the Rams faced a 4th and 8 from the 36-yard line, right around a 54-yard field goal attempt that they did not try to attempt. They went for it on 4th and 8. They pass up the points, and they did not get it. So the Eagles still holding on to a 20-10 lead. I was kind of surprised Sean McVay didn't try to get 3 points there.
2: Totally agree. You make it a one-score game, like you said. I was very surprised by that.
0: A lot of other action around the NFL right now. The Arizona Cardinals just forced a fumble that they fell on. The Giants lead the Cardinals 27-24 with just over 11 minutes left in the game there. That one much higher scoring than you and I had anticipated, Mike.
2: Yeah, absolutely. Can we just go back to this? I've never seen this before. So in the Bear-Jet game, we have this feed called GSIS, which is like the official feed of the NFL. And on the GSIS feed, it's saying that the score is 23-12 with Jason Sanders.
0: Missed PAT.
2: Yeah.
0: I'm seeing that as well on ESPN.com, which obviously is never wrong.
2: Right.
0: It is 23-12, the New York Jets, and it says Jason Sanders, PAT attempt failed. However, on the broadcast right now, it says 23-13. So I wonder what is lost in translation there. But we've got two different scores, one showing a 10-point game and another showing an 11-point game. The Chicago Bears do have the ball. They're at their own 15-yard line. It's going to be 3rd down and 5 with 8 minutes and 53 seconds remaining in that ball game.
2: I don't think I've ever seen that before.
0: I don't think I have either, especially for it to be holding up this long in the process as the Bears are facing that 3rd down. Speaking of big 3rd downs, the Jacksonville Jaguars facing a 3rd and 1 right now. They are currently leading the Cincinnati Bengals 16-10, just over 9 minutes remaining in this ball game. Again, Ja'Marr Chase out for the Bengals. He was in concussion protocol. He has been ruled out for the remainder of the game. T. Higgins is definitely stepping up for Joe Burrow. And on 3rd and 1, it's a keeper for Trevor Lawrence. He gets the 3rd down.
2: Yeah, and then Brandon Stevens
0: had
2: an interception for the Jets, nullified for Jets for offsides. So that would have been their 3rd. Demario Davis in the neutral zone when the ball was snapped. Nice play by Brandon Stevens, by the way. Unfortunately, that was nullified. So that's going to give the Bears a much-needed 1st down here that they could probably run another 2 minutes off the clock here.

0: A game that we have not mentioned in a little while, the Buffalo Bills hosting the New England Patriots at Highmark Stadium. There's 12 minutes and 14 seconds remaining in this one. The Bills at the Patriots 20-yard line. Josh Allen in shotgun formation. They are facing a third and 10. This is a big-time third-down play coming up here.
1: Yep. Yeah, although there's enough time to kick a field goal if necessary. But yeah, absolutely, very key sequence here. Speaking of key sequences, Shipley for the Eagles has converted a third down. Eagles in firm control of this game, remarkably, considering their injuries.
0: So many injuries. And again, the story is not so much the Eagles offense as I think it is the Los Angeles Rams offense not being able to muster up any sort of consistency. Matthew Stafford with two interceptions on the day, and Will Shipley with a very, very tough run up the middle there. It is first and goal for the Philadelphia Eagles, 9:48 remaining in that game. The Buffalo Bills are going to attempt a 38-yard field goal with Tyler Bass to bring this to a one-point game. That field goal is good, so the New England Patriots lead the Buffalo Bills 21-10 in the fourth quarter.
1: Yeah, there's a lot going on here. By the way, they did adjust the score. Apparently, the Jets didn't miss that extra point, and now
0: it has been adjusted on the broadcast. That is correct. So 23-12, Bears lead the New York Jets. 7 minutes remaining in that game. The Bears have a first down at their own 30-yard line. Tyson Bagent has had a pretty good day. You and I were both surprised that Case Keenum did not get the start after the success that he had on Monday Night Football a week ago when the Bears just smoked the Philadelphia Eagles. And the Eagles right now, second and goal. Jalen Hurts hands it off to Will Shipley again. He's going to get it down to around the 2 or the 1 yard line. So it will be third and goal. Eagles looking to put a touchdown on the scoreboard to put this game away.
1: Yeah, that's exactly right. It just seems the way Matt Stafford is playing today, it's going to be hard for them to come back down to score so late in the game. Arizona has a really interesting decision here. Arizona has the ball. Fourth down. Oh, they punted. I thought they were going to think about going. So Giants have the ball up 3, 9:20 to go at their own 33-yard line.
0: Meanwhile, in Baltimore, the Ravens lead the Titans 24-10, 10 minutes and 15 seconds remaining in this game. They just showed Lamar Jackson, who's now sitting down on the bench, still seemingly in good spirits. He's there talking with Tyler Huntley, who is the quarterback for the Ravens at the moment. And they've wrapped up Lamar's left ankle. It looks like maybe with some heat, Mike. They put a Gatorade towel around it and then taped that thing around his left ankle. So maybe just trying to keep it warm. It looked like it was heat. I don't think it was ice. Of course, I'm just making an assumption there. But the Ravens, they're leading 14-10 right now. And that Tennessee Titans offense led by Cam Ward just can't seem to get much going at all.
1: Yeah. And, you know, they added Cardale Tate to help with Cam Ward's development. And it's really been a struggle. They got Tony Pollard, Tyjae Spears. You would think they would have enough firepower in offense, but it's really been a disappointment so far early in the season.
0: Let's get a sounder in Cincinnati.
2: Jaguars at Bengals.
0: Yeah, along with that Eagles score, this is probably one of the more surprising ones through the 1 p.m. slate. Chris Rodriguez Jr. for the Jacksonville Jaguars. Touchdown from 25 yards out to cap off a 7-play, 76-yard drive for Jacksonville. Extra point pending. Excuse me, they go for 2. It is not good. Jags lead the Bengals 22-10 with 6 minutes and 35 seconds remaining in this game.
1: Yeah, so Cincinnati has a pulse here, down 2 scores, 12 points. They still have all 3 timeouts. So, but Jacksonville's really played well, Drew. 301 total yards. Trevor Lawrence, 15 of 22, 201 with a touchdown.
0: Let's get a – no, we do not need a sounder in Philadelphia. Sorry, Jalen Hurts. He keeps it and tries to find the end zone on third and goal. He stops short. The Eagles are at the 2-yard line. It is a fourth and goal, Mike, and they are trying to go for it here to see if they can get some more points. Jalen Hurts takes it out of the shotgun. He throws it into the end zone, and it is incomplete. So a huge stand by the Los Angeles Rams there. They keep the Eagles from getting any points. It is 20-10. Eagles over the Rams with, and they are in the fourth quarter in that game. It's all coming down to it. This is week

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5: Good afternoon for Owen and Sports. I'm Brandon Beam. Got a great slate of football starting tonight and then tomorrow. Let's get to some baseball first, shall we? ALDS game number one in Cleveland on the banks of Lake Erie tomorrow pits the divisional foes, the Chicago White Sox, at the Cleveland Guardians. Game number one of the ALDS tomorrow up in Cleveland beginning at 1 o'clock. All right, let's get to some football, shall we? Beginning tonight, got a couple of good games for your Friday slate. Starting at 7 o'clock tonight, you have Pittsburgh traveling down to Blacksburg to take on James Franklin and the Virginia Tech Hokies. That's at 7 o'clock. And then at 8 o'clock, brand new shiny Ryan Field in Evanston will be unveiled as the 3-1 Penn State Nittany Lions head to take on Northwestern at 8 o'clock. And then, of course, a full slate of college football beginning tomorrow at noon. Take it to the MAC real quick, though, beginning at 2 o'clock. Toledo heads to Ball State, and then all three of these games kick off at 3:30. Akron is at Central Michigan. OU is at Kent State, and Bowling Green is at Miami. Also, the Buckeyes in action tomorrow at 3:30 as well. They are on the road in Kinnick Stadium in Iowa City to take on the 14th-ranked Iowa Hawkeyes. And if that's not enough for you, 11 o'clock tomorrow, the Bearcats of Cincinnati head out west to take on Arizona. And then to finish up your football weekend, coming up 1 o'clock on Sunday, Bengals at home in the jungle to take on the Jags. For Owen in Sports, I'm Brandon Beam.
6: Your Skynet forecast for the overnight hours, some patchy fog possible, otherwise mostly clear with a low 44. For Sunday, some fog could start the day off, otherwise it'll be sunny with a high 72 and calm winds out of the west. Sunday night, clear skies with a low 46. Monday, mostly cloudy through the mid-morning, gradually clearing with a high 67. Tuesday, sunny with a high of 68. For Skynet weather, I'm Max Crenshaw, ESPN Radio 1430 AM and 105.7 FM.
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0: Game Day on ESPN Radio and the ESPN app, SiriusXM Channel 80. 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Drew Butler alongside Mike Tannenbaum. We are firmly in the witching hour as the 1 p.m. slate of games winding down across the NFL here in Week 4. Mike, we've got a bunch of very, very close games. The New England Patriots currently lead the Buffalo Bills 21-20. However, they are facing a fourth down. The Houston Texans are driving on the Dallas Cowboys. 6 minutes and 12 seconds remaining in this game. They are nearing the gray area. Looks like that might have been an incomplete pass. And it's been a wild day in the NFL, as it usually is.
1: Yeah, I mean, really great endings. You know, Josh Allen's going to have the ball with a chance to win. The Rams still have a pulse here. They're going to have to score. They're down 10, 5.5 to go, but they're driving. Have all three of their timeouts left. Although

0: seems like it's they've been very lethargic all day. Arizona Giants, interesting. Arizona has the ball. There's 6 minutes to go in the game. They're down three, but they're at their own three-yard line.
1: Special teams going to be coming into a big-time microscope there at MetLife Stadium. Meanwhile, in Cincinnati, the Jacksonville Jaguars lead the Cincinnati Bengals 22-10, 5 minutes and 25 seconds remaining in that game. Mike, I saw this statistic earlier this week, and it went kind of semi-viral across social media. Joe Burrow, in his career, only has one comeback win when trailing with 8 minutes left in the game. So for all the touchdowns that he's thrown in the later stages of football games, he's only got one career comeback win if they're trailing with 8 minutes left in a game. And that's exactly where they are here, down by 12 points to the Jaguars.
0: Wow, that's almost inconceivable, right, Drew? Like, you would think, as talented as he is, that he'd have a bunch by now.
1: Yeah, you would absolutely think that. And, of course, some articles came out and say, hey, that doesn't tell the whole story, and it pointed to the amount of touchdowns that he's thrown with 8 minutes remaining in a game. However, the Cincinnati Bengals have just not been a team that can really seal it when they are trailing late in football games. The Los Angeles Rams facing a 3rd-and-10 with 5 minutes and 14 seconds remaining in Philly. They're down 20-10. They're short on that one, so they're going to have a 4th-and-short. There is a flag that might have been a late hit on Kyren Williams around the sidelines.
0: Yeah,
1: that could be a very consequential call, tacking on 15 yards to that pass.
0: Yeah, it was late and it was high. So,
1: Wow.
0: That's an easy call. In this day and age, that's an easy call. That's a huge, because I don't know, as you mentioned, I don't know if he would have been there, if he would have gotten it. That's the right call. There's been a lot of poor officiating, but that was the right call.
1: Yeah, launching crown of the helmet hits Kyren Williams in the face mask. He was already out of bounds. That is a personal foul, so tack on 15 yards there. The Rams are going to have some life here in Philly. The Eagles have been dealing with a ton of injuries today. Saquon Barkley ruled out of this game with a hamstring injury. Quinyon Mitchell with a knee, he is questionable. And Jonathan Greenard out of this game as well, to tack on to the amount of injuries that the Eagles had pregame in this matchup.
0: Yeah, great job by the Eagles to have the lead they do with all the guys out. Big play here in the Cardinal-Giant game. 3rd-and-3. Again, the Cardinals are backed up, down 3. And incomplete pass and no flag. So Giants held on a 3-and-out, and they're going to get the ball back here.
1: Wonder what they will do here from a punt return perspective if they try to block this field. Okay, so they're at the 10-yard line. The punter will have plenty of space to work with. Maybe try to set up a return here. A big incompletion there as Jacoby Brissett tries to find Trey McBride. Trey McBride wanted the pass interference flag, as does Brissett, but there is no laundry on the field, so Cardinals will be punting the ball back to the New York Giants.
0: It looks like the Rams are a millimeter short. Okay, we're going to need a sounder in Buffalo, and the Rams are close.
2: Patriots at Bills.
0: Keon Coleman scores for Buffalo, who are now going to go for two. They are up 5. It was 35 yards away, Drew. Nice move. Runs a post. Great throw, great catch. Buffalo going for two, up 5 right now.
1: Yeah, what a great throw by Josh Allen. He kind of rolled out of the pocket, had plenty of time, delivers a strike to Keon Coleman in the end zone. Yeah, that one is going to come down to it. Drake May and the Patriots will have an opportunity to get the ball back and drive back down the field. How about the Tampa Bay Buccaneers, Mike? They currently trail the Packers 17-14, 1:44 remaining, 2nd-and-10, and Jalen Daniels is sacked. The Bucs do have 2 timeouts remaining. There is a flag on the field, but this one a lot closer than some would have expected, with Baker Mayfield not the starting quarterback this week with that dislocated throwing hand.
0: Yeah, that's right. Updated Buffalo, 2-point play, not good. So Buffalo is up 5. New England going to get the ball back. Plenty of time left, 4.5 minutes to go. The Rams are at the 1-millimeter line. They should just, touchdown, Kyren Williams. So that's 20-16, 3:59 to go in Philadelphia. Houston is driving on Dallas. We got great finishes all over the place here.

0: there's 17-14, a minute 34 to go in the game. It's fourth down and 11. Coach, what are you doing here?
1: Tough to say. Tough to say. I mean, a field goal, either fourth and 11, excuse me, they're obviously not going to attempt the field goal. You got a rookie quarterback in Jalen Daniels. I'm not sure how deep you can get in your playbook bag with a guy who has not been in these situations very often. We'll wait and see what the Bucks decide to do. The Cincinnati Bengals are at the one-yard line. Joe Burrow keeps it. It looks like he gets in. It is a touchdown for the Cincinnati Bengals. So it's about to be 22-16. Extra point or two-point conversion pending.
0: And Houston just scored. Woody Marks ran it in. Houston now up on Dallas, and extra point is good. So, Drew, 30-27, Houston over Dallas, 2:23 to go in that one.
1: Happens every week. Right at the end of the show, touchdowns everywhere. The scoreboard is extremely tight. We have a bunch of one-score games. I see four on one screen. I see two on another screen. This is it. This is the beauty of the National Football League. Looks like Chase McLaughlin for the Tampa Bay Buccaneers is warming up in the kicking net. The Bucs had taken a timeout, but he's not heading out to the field. So it's fourth and 11. Rookie quarterback Jaden Daniels is in the shotgun. Bucs trail the Green Bay Packers 17-14, about a minute and a half left in this one. He takes the snap. He's under a ton of pressure. He's trying to evade the sack. He throws it. It is intercepted. So that game is going to be over in Tampa Bay, as it looks like the Packers will hold on and win this game 17-14.
0: That's exactly right. So the games that are still in question, Buffalo, New England, 5-point game. Rams, Eagles, 3-point game. Cowboys, Texans, 3-point game. Those are the games that are... Oh, and the Giants and Cardinals.
1: Giants,
0: still,
1: Cardinals.
0: Yeah, yep.
1: 3-point Drake game. May just got a first down for the New England Patriots. They trail the Buffalo Bills 21-26, 3 minutes and 55 seconds remaining in that one. The Patriots are at their own 41-yard line. So we'll see if Drake May can find some of that magic that he had so much of a year ago. It has not been going the Patriots' way through the first 3 weeks of the season. Wow, what a week four in the NFL. These 1 p.m. games, they always bring it, as do Mike Tannenbaum and myself right here on game day. Coming up, game two of the NLDS as the Brewers host the Padres on ESPN Radio. It's been so much fun being here with you today, Mike, recapping and keeping everyone up to date right here on all of the NFL action. Any last thoughts, Mike?
0: Yeah, great being with you as well. It's the gift that keeps on giving. Again, we could be... Who knows who's going to be starting quarterbacks next week? We're talking about guys like Athenas, Alec Macba, amongst others. It's been a lot of fun, Drew.
1: For Mike Tannenbaum, I'm Drew Butler. Stick around for game two of the NLDS. 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
6: Jaguars lead the Bengals 22-17, 2:23 left in that game. 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
7: Bajan under center, the take, the give. Manungai, hit, squirms in for the touchdown. Touchdown, Bears.
6: That call on ESPN 1000, as Chicago wins it 23-12. Green Bay has just beaten Tampa Bay 17-14. The Bucks dropped to 0-4 on the season. Baseball getting underway on ESPN Radio. Two more division series continuing with game twos, both in the National League. Just underway now, the Brewers and the Padres. Milwaukee looking to go up 2-0. Also coming up, the Dodgers and Braves. LA trying to take a 2-0 lead in that series. Both American League Division Series will continue tomorrow. All Major League Baseball playoff games can be heard on ESPN Radio.
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0: Pacific Division. Joining us from one of the hubs of the Pacific Division in Sacramento is Anthony Slater.
1: It's kind of a bleak time for California basketball. We're about to unveil that. But if you really think about it, I don't know a bleaker collective time for the four teams since I've been around them.
0: Along those lines, joining us from Dallas, Texas, Ben, actually, you're in Los Angeles right now.
2: I'm in another one of the hubs.
0: Yeah, that's right. We're all in the Pacific Division.

0: lay of the land right now. As I ask this to you, Ben McMahon, can you tell me who the current Pacific Division champion is?
1: Howdy, partners. You keep on trying to get me with this. I'm going to say it's the Los Angeles Lakers.
0: And you are correct.
2: Proud. Did they win like 52 games or something?
1: I think it was 53, was it not? Yeah.
0: Despite Luka's late injury, mid-season injury and then another late injury, they were able to overcome and claim the Pacific Division. 53 wins.
2: I believe I heard that was the most regular season wins for a Luka Doncic team ever, which is kind of crazy considering he's made the finals.
0: Great stat.
2: It's also, you know, I would say credit to J.J. Redick. He has seemed to like squeeze out regular season wins.
1: I mean, well, he's got a playoff win without Luka in uniform, a playoff series win.
0: JJ's done well. I think JJ has acquitted himself very well. I think I'll tell you one thing. Whether it's in Los Angeles, I think JJ Redick's going to coach in the league for a long time. A long time. If he wants to.
1: I was going
0: to
1: say, unless he just drives himself so crazy. That broadcasting gig wouldn't bet.
0: I know. Will the winner of this year's Pacific Division title win 53 games or, in fact, 50 games, Slater?
2: I would take the under 53. I would take the defending champion Lakers to probably be the champs again. But what's their? I mean, y'all probably done some Vegas over unders at this point.
1: Their over under was in the mid 40s.
0: Yeah, I'm just saying, like, there's, you know, you're not, you know, last year all these Western teams got to, or at least most of them got to play Utah four times. You know, all those East teams that were tanking, like, you know.
1: And like Memphis was tanking hard. There were some, you know, they weren't alone.
0: Memphis was tanking so hard.
1: Yeah.
0: Well, I don't know if Memphis is going to win that many more games this year, but they're not going to be trying to lose.
1: Right.
0: Okay, so let's start with the Lakers, Slater. Very different roster. They won 53 games and turned over a big chunk of their roster. I have a basic question here. Walker Kessler, we know, fits with Luka. It was premium choice. Obviously, they paid a premium to get him two swaps, $130 million. They re-signed Austin Reeves. The other acquisitions that they made, Quentin Grimes, Colin Sexton, Mamu
2: Shvili.
0: Do those guys fit with Luka?
1: He asked you, Slater.
0: Well, go ahead. You're the Luka expert.
2: Mamu
0: I should have asked
2: shoot.
0: You. I should like, have you asked know, you, McMahon. My bad.
2: Yeah, McMahon could maybe relate it to some of those Dallas teams that Luka kind of dragged their talent further than we would have predicted. I think in a vacuum, you could say each player has his own skill set that could help Luka. Right, Mamu, because you know he's a bigger player who can shoot it. That's helpful. Quentin Grimes, I think, is a nice little 3-and-D piece. I think he's going to be a little higher on their pecking order than he probably should be. Played with Luka, right? You know, so there's a little bit of history.
1: Very briefly, half a season.
2: Yeah, Colin Sexton, you know, he's a final like bench scorer at his price tag, but at the same time, did this team need to use that price tag for another like go get it score when they have, you know, the team's built around Luka and Austin Reeves? So the collective doesn't necessarily fit, even though I think almost every player you can make an argument, decent value contracts, I guess, ish.
1: You know, Quentin Grimes is certainly a three. The D, he's got a reputation for being a good defender. The Dallas coaches did not share that opinion. Yeah, I'll just be real honest with you. They felt like he was pretty overrated defensively. He needs to prove that wrong in the Lakers or with the Lakers. And the things you need to surround Luka with are another legitimate playmaker. Boom. They've got Austin Reeves. They've got great chemistry. Check.
0: Yeah, he was already there, just for the record.
1: Right. A rim-protecting, rim-running big man. That's why they went out and got Walker Kessler. I'll give that a check. I will also say Kessler needs to be a much better screener than he had been in Utah. Like, he needs to focus on that aspect of the job. That's going to be awfully important. And I still think he needs to improve defensively. He's a great shot blocker. Can you be a great defensive anchor? There's a difference. He needs to be a great defensive anchor. Length, athleticism, and shooting.

0: you can argue they got the shooting part. This is not a team that has length and athleticism on the wings. And how they're going to get it at this point, I don't know. Who's their best on-ball defender?
1: I mean, Matisse Thybulle could, you know, theoretically. You're right.
0: They got but he's
1: Zaire Williams.
2: They're hoping for these minimum signings to help. How does hoping for minimum signings to help work? I mean, you know, it's sometimes.
0: I think that was a good swing for them because he is a really good defender. The problem is the problems that he solves on the defensive end is he creating more problems on the offensive end. Because let's be honest, you're playing 4-on-5 offensively, and teams don't guard him.
1: Yeah, I mean, at the risk of triggering the Brian Windhorst, Jonathan Kuminga clock, I mean, they went after Kuminga hard this summer, which told you they know how, you know, thin they were at the power forward position, right? They made the same pitch that the Timberwolves did, like, come please be the starting power forward. So they're going to have to try to patch it without him with what I mentioned, Zaire Williams, Matisse Thybulle.
2: How did you feel about Kuminga's explanation for choosing Minnesota over the Lakers?
1: Jonathan Kuminga, I know him pretty well. Like, he's just like extremely diplomatic. I didn't take anything from his press conference with any like type of like real like substance to it. I know he said the winning culture thing, but that was just like the boilerplate like term that he got to the next question with, if I'm being honest.
2: I understand. Honestly, you know, he had talked to the Bulls. The Bulls didn't have the money to offer him. Didn't have the money to offer him the $6 million that he got in Minnesota. They would have had to pay him less, I'm pretty sure. People keep talking about the Lakers and Wolves, but from what I understand, the Bulls were right there. Like, he could have gone to the Bulls.
1: Portland came in late too.
2: Portland, that's right.
1: Yeah.
2: Yeah. Mm-hmm. Anyway, but we can talk about him on another conversation.
0: More Kuminga content coming soon.
2: Subscribe.
1: You know who feels more on the clock than anybody in Lakerland right now, to me, is Pelinka. You know, obviously you have the ownership situation that continues to shift and evolve. So you just wonder, you know, who new ownership will want, you know, long-term leading the team. But also he threw out a bunch of what you would seem like desperation type contracts this summer. I'm looking at him. Kessler Edwards, 4-129 player option. Mamos Vanley,
0: Walker Kessler. Boy,
2: if he had signed Kessler Edwards to that contract, he would have been fired. No offense to Kessler Edwards.
1: Mamos Vanley, 452 player option. 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That is just monstrous long-term money.
2: Maybe it's just because he's a former agent, but the player option, somebody's going to stop giving out player options. The team that stops handing out player options on every contract is going to benefit. Somebody at some point will remember that, but I'll move on.
0: And the role players getting four-year deals is really interesting because that absolutely bucks the trend. Like, you're not seeing a lot of guys that are not star-caliber players getting four-year deals.
2: Four-year deals with player options.
0: Yeah, and again, the Sexton thing, I just didn't get that one, to be honest with you. And I see Sexton, I think there's teams where he would fit. The Lakers did need more, you know, creation.
2: All the role players on their whole roster, okay? If they all had 1 year less on their contracts, you would look at them completely differently. I know that's a big if, but like if Jared Vanderbilt didn't have the player option and he was just an expiring $12 million contract, that's something you could do something with. If Colin Sexton just had the 1 year $9 million deal, he's hugely incentivized to play well this year. And Vanderbilt and Sexton together are $21 million. You know, if Grimes is on a 3 year deal instead of four, if Mamu's on a 3 year deal instead of, now look, they got to win, you know, they're in some cases negotiating against other teams that, you know, they got to try to win. But I'm just saying, like, it's like every guy on their contract, every guy that they signed this year, and Vanderbilt was signed a couple of years ago, but still signed by Pelinka. Every contract is a year too long. The only guy whose contract I wish was a year longer is Lucas.

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14: It's like a player who's that good, who's yet to win a championship, there starts to be a weight that comes along with that. And he's about at that point in his career.
15: Remind me, so that you, one of the things that you have, as especially seeing Luka in this kind of shape, you have, you're going to be watching is the Luka dunks. So just as a reminder, let's establish this right now. Last year, Luka had 4 dunks. The year before he had 0. The year before he had 1. The year before he had 1. Actually, I take that back.
14: Yeah, he had a couple of years before that.
15: The 1 year he got traded. He has not had more than 4 dunks since 22-23, and his career high is 25 as a rookie. What are you seeing this Luka? Looking at him,

0: What do you, you are watching the Dunks. What do you think?
1: We set an over-under on this, and I took the over at 7.5. Yes, we did.
0: Jackson,
1: I forgot which pot it was, but we did this.
0: What did we do it? What was the number?
1: No, 7.5.
2: Yes, it was set at 7.5 on our August 28th episode.
0: God, it was just like a month ago, and I made the bet.
1: You bet.
2: Yes, yes. You're both involved.
0: What did I bet?
3: Who has the under?
1: Wendy has you bet dinner, and Wendy took the under. Now, what's interesting is
0: not because I don't think he can do it. I just think that it's not something, you know, I don't think he's looking for dunks.
1: Interestingly, I just think that he's leaner. He's going to be, and just the dunks are, he'll be a little bit more explosive. He'll be a little bit quicker. I just think you're going to have the most athletic version of Luka that you've had since he was a rookie. And the dunks aren't even that important of a stat. It's just a measure of kind of like, okay, he's a little bit more athletic. What's interesting is despite the fact that Luka has barely dunked, he's been one of the best finishers in the league in the restricted area year over year over year. And that's a combination of just the finesse and the touch and the craft that he has in his game. And
0: how about 6'8", 200 whatever pounds? Like that's...
1: Yeah, like skinny Luka is 240, okay? And just the fact that he bullies people just to get in position to finish. But again, we talked about this last month with relatively low expectations for the Lakers. Who, Jackson, what was their over under again? I think it was 45.5.
2: You got it right
0: here. By the way, I've got the restricted area. So restricted area is 3 feet. Okay, inside 3 feet. You see what his restricted area shooting percentage was last year?
1: It's like in the high 60s.
0: Oh, no. I mean, basketball reference. Now, 2 years ago, he shot 72. That's really good.
1: That's elite. What did he shoot last year?
0: It's 83%.
1: I mean, it's insane. That's like what you would expect from a lob threat.
3: That's what you get from the centers that he plays with. He also gives them about 83%.
1: Right. And that, like, that for a guy who the vast majority of those are off the dribble layups, and like, that's just an insane number. Like, the guy, offensive skill wise, it's a real short list of dudes we've seen that are at his level.
0: Luka, you were at 83% in the restricted area last year, he would say. Getting fouled?
1: Yeah. No way. It was 100%.
0: No way. It was 83. It was 100.
3: Luca, if you dunk 8 times, you get McMahon a dinner, and he'll keep it to 7. It'll be like the technical game where you get right up into it.
0: Yes.
1: No question about it.
0: He'll have a 7 dunk, like, you know, March 2nd, and then that's it. All lays it in.
3: Yeah, he's shooting fast break layups. It don't matter.
1: The other thing with Luka being as lean as he is now is, you know, you're talking about, it's a conditioning thing. And why has he been as abysmal defensively as he's been at times? A lot of it's been fatigue or a lack of effort because he's tired or is just not quick enough to move his feet. This should be as good of a defensive season as Luka's had. And like, look, he has some, there are things Luka does very well defensively. People don't want to hear it, but the Mavericks, you know, the year they went to the finals, the final quarter of that year, they were the number one defense in the league. The year they went to the West Finals, they were 7th in the league in defense. Like, Luka, as an off-ball defender, when he's locked in, can be very good because he's strong, because he rebounds.
0: His defensive performance his last full year in Dallas was excellent. And unfortunately, that has set the standard for what you expect from him, and he has not equaled that.
1: Well, and he's, you know, he's got, although the Lakers have overachieved what you thought they'd be defensively, you know, he's got really good hands, he's got really good instincts.
0: Hey, we talk about crediting J.J. Redick. The Lakers improved, maybe not exactly, but the Lakers improved month by month defensively. One of the big reasons why they got to 53 wins was that they got better and better and better as the season went along, and J.J. like built in some zones that created some things. Like, the Lakers were a competent defensive team by the end of the season.
3: True, but part of that issue was you had Marcus. That issue now is no more Marcus Smart, no more Rui Hachimura, no more LeBron. You know, so many.
1: I'm not sure LeBron was helping too much on the defensive end.
3: I think

0: here.
1: By the time he was playing, like, you know, remember he like had it when he throttled back some of the offense, like he was still having like bursts of defense, I think. And the brains are always there. The brains are always there.
2: When you talk to scouts, they say if LeBron plays the role in Philly that he played in with the Lakers last year, that Philly will thrive with him playing that role. If that's the role he's willing to keep playing in Philly.
1: I would just say the last thing I wanted to say on the Lakers was Doncic and Reeves played. This is the case for them to be at least a really good regular season team. They played 41 games together last year, 30-11 in those 41 games, 118.5 offensive rating in their 1,092 minutes when they're on the floor together.
2: I absolutely think the Lakers are going to get a lot of regular season wins. I think there will be, I think Reeves and Doncic will be. That's a powerhouse duo, at least in the regular
3: season. If it's 50 something, then I think Luka will have a legitimate MVP case.
2: Agree, absolutely. There's you know, if he stays healthy, the numbers he's going to put up and the games that I think the Lakers are going to win, I think he will be a strong MVP candidate. And by the way, he should be at this point. Like, it's, you know, last year the injury derailed him. Are the Warriors, Slater, are the Warriors good enough to finish second in the Pacific Division this year?
3: Can you damn the Warriors with some faint praise?
1: I was going to say, by process of elimination.
2: Well, I mean, you're talking about the Clippers, Suns, and Kings. Are the
1: Yeah. Should we build out the best case, worst case Warriors? I mean, I think we know the worst case, like old guys are hurt, blah, blaph, blah. But best case is Kristaps Porzingis plays, what, 50, 60 games? He really does a lot for them that they haven't had. The 7-footer who can rim protect and can shoot the three, spread the floor the way they need the floor spread from the five position, particularly with Draymond out there. So you just get a healthier than expected Kristaps Porzingis season. Jimmy Butler, we'll see where he's at in his rehab. He's going to be just doing individual stuff when camp opens. But, you know, you're talking maybe January, February. Can you get 35-ish Jimmy Butler games down the stretch? We can get into their trade, you know, possibilities where they could jolt their team at some point in the middle of the season. I think, you know, I'm already hearing very good reports about Yaxel behind the scenes on some of these like pickup games and some of the stuff, like 24-year-old. He's turning 24 this month. Like, he should be mid-prime ready. But everything about him,
2: why wouldn't the oldest team in the league draft the oldest rookie? Come on.
1: So if he's 32 minutes of like high production, 6'9" wing, it's like, man, that's really something that they needed.
3: Yaxel is significantly older than Jalen Duren, who, one of the big stories of the summer has been Jalen Duren in an all-out brawl with the Pistons on his second contract.
1: Yeah, look, he's older than Kuminga. He's older than Pajemski. He's older than a lot of these guys we've known for the Warriors forever. But to the point of, if we're building out the best case, like, boom, there's like an injection of 32 minutes per night, should play a lot of games.
3: And by the way, like, we've focused so much on these top four guys in the rookie of the year discussion. Yaxel might be a sleeper.
1: Opportunity is there. Steve Kerr openly is talking about, like, you know, he's used the start word, which surprised me. And Yaxel has used it himself, because as you can see, he certainly believes he's going to step in.
2: Yes, I was going to say, yes, Yaxel, what I know about him, he's not afraid to call
1: some of his quotes this summer. He says at minimum he should average 14, 5, and 3. Somebody asked him about Dylan Brooks, and he says, I believe the quote is, I'm giving him belt.
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0: Good afternoon for Owen and Sports. I'm Brandon Beam. Got a great slate of football starting tonight and then tomorrow. Let's get to some baseball first, shall we? ALDS game number one in Cleveland on the banks of Lake Erie tomorrow pits the divisional foes, the Chicago White Sox, at the Cleveland Guardians. Game number one of the ALDS tomorrow up in Cleveland beginning at 1 o'clock. All right, let's get to some football, shall we? Beginning tonight, got a couple of good games for your Friday slate. Starting at 7 o'clock tonight, you have Pittsburgh traveling down to Blacksburg to take on James Franklin and the Virginia Tech Hokies. That's at 7 o'clock. And then at 8 o'clock, brand new shiny Ryan Field in Evanston will be unveiled as the 3-1 Penn State Nittany Lions head to take on Northwestern at 8 o'clock. And then, of course, a full slate of college football beginning tomorrow at noon. Take it to the MAC real quick, though, beginning at 2 o'clock. Toledo heads to Ball State, and then all three of these games kick off at 3:30. Akron is at Central Michigan, OU is at Kent State, and Bowling Green is at Miami. Also, the Buckeyes in action tomorrow at 3:30 as well. They are on the road in Kinnick Stadium in Iowa City to take on the 14th-ranked Iowa Hawkeyes. And if that's not enough for you, 11 o'clock tomorrow, the Bearcats of Cincinnati head out west to take on Arizona. And then to finish up your football weekend, coming up 1 o'clock on Sunday, Bengals at home in the jungle to take on the Jags. For Owen and Sports, I'm Brandon Beam.
1: Your Skynet forecast for the overnight hours, some patchy fog possible, otherwise mostly clear with a low 44. For Sunday, some fog could start the day off, otherwise it'll be sunny with a high 72 and calm winds out of the west. Sunday night, clear skies with a low 46. Monday, mostly cloudy through the mid-morning, gradually clearing with a high 67. Tuesday, sunny with a high of 68. For Skynet weather, I'm Max Crenshaw, ESPN Radio 1430 AM and 105.7 FM.
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1: 29-26. The Cowboys and Texans went back and forth before Dallas prevails 34-30. CeeDee Lamb with a 12-yard touchdown catch with 40 seconds remaining. The Rams were down 20-10 in the fourth quarter in Philadelphia. They come back to beat the Eagles 24-20. Kyren Williams scores the game winner with a minute 10 left. Saquon Barkley left that game with a hamstring injury for the Eagles. The Giants defeat the Cardinals 36-24. Jameis Winston throws three touchdown passes. The Ravens beat the Titans 24-10, but Lamar Jackson did leave the game with an ankle injury. He was standing on the sidelines in the second half. Jaguars over the Bengals 22-17. Cincinnati loses Jamar Chase to a concussion. Bears over the Jets 23-12. Packers edge the Buccaneers 17-14. Two touchdown passes for Jordan Love. Baseball playoffs continue on ESPN Radio. First of two games is underway in Milwaukee. The Padres have jumped out to a 1-0 lead over the Brewers. Braves and Dodgers coming up next.
2: Hey, it's Evan Cohen. Coming up Monday, we'll recap a jam-packed football weekend, the divisional playoff rounds in Major League Baseball, as well as get you ready for a big matchup in the NFC South. 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

0: People could go look it up, but yeah, he's going to come in, he's going to make sound bites, and he's going to be get to McMahon's point. He's going to be giving a long
1: have
0: runway.
1: Have you ever said on a pickup team. Run, McMahon, I'm going to give you belt?
2: I don't think that's in my vernacular, but
1: okay.
2: He's old and I'm more than twice his age.
1: Oh, yes. I'm so sorry. I'm exactly twice his age. I'm not thrilled about it.
2: Let me ask this. You mentioned the possibility of a jolt with a mid-season trade. Where are you on the possibility of Jimmy?

0: Butler's expiring deal being a trade chip?
1: It doesn't even necessarily have to be a trade chip. It can just be an expiring $52 million contract, which has a lot of value in itself. Again, I think we mentioned it last time we talked about the Warriors, but think about what the Lakers did with LeBron. I know we just questioned some of the deals they signed, but the fact that they could sign all those deals were because LeBron James took all his money and walked away. So you could let Jimmy somewhat walk away. The other thing is, like, you know, they Jimmy and the Warriors really are fond of each other, and we'll see what he looks like when he does come back, and we'll see what, you know, obviously Jimmy's going to want every dollar he can get, but there's a chance Jimmy and Draymond could take pay cuts next season, right? They might have, you know, market might demand that they do. So Jimmy fits really well with Steph Curry. Like, we've seen that. Draymond is another player that, you know, you're going to hear a lot of noise in the first week of camp from the Warriors about, like, shifting Draymond's role and some of the numbers last year where Draymond and Steph Curry on the floor together, it was still plus 105 last year, still good offensive rating, 117.7. But the moment Steph's been was off the floor, and last year he was off the floor a lot, their offense cratered when Draymond was on the floor and was actually okay when it was no Draymond, no Steph. I've had these conversations with Steve, and again, I think you're going to hear it a lot publicly in their messaging, is they're going to adapt the offense at times away from Draymond. They're going to try to make him more of a spot up shooter at times instead of giving him the ball. They're trying to limit his turnovers.
2: I saw Draymond said that on his podcast. How do you feel about the idea of Draymond the spot up shooter?
1: Part of their point is, like, you know, the points per possession. Look, if you look, he didn't shoot a horrible percentage last year. Now he's wide open on them, and they are backbreaking when he hits them, because he then turns to the bench and just, like, roars in the bench's face for about 5 minutes. The other thing is, I just think they want to take the ball out of his hands a little bit, which, you know, it's a touchy subject with him, but, like, they just felt like he was very turnover prone at times last year.
3: Well, and that was what the whole beef, like the whole blow up between him and Steve Kerr was on the bench, was it was about Draymond's turnovers, was it not?
1: Well, that's the funny part. Draymond fought Steve called the timeout to rip him about a turnover and preemptively freaked out about it. And that, so, yes, it stemmed from that, although in the moment it wasn't necessarily that. But look, like, I think Draymond's offensive role will evolve to a degree. And also, like, I think you could see him on the bench a lot when Steph's on the bench. I think they're going to really tie him and Steph at the hip because they still love that two-man game. But I think they're trying to figure out what they are without the two-man game. And that bigger picture, Yaxel is an important person, part of this conversation, because he's kind of the next, you know, in line in that position. And Draymond, you know, the Warriors could have signed him to 3 for $60 this summer, something like that. Like, Draymond would have been very interested in a multi-year deal at a little bit lower number, but they're like, no, nah, it's good. We'll just give you back 127. We want our future flexibility. And I think that says a little something about, like, the unknown of Draymond Green's future with the
3: Warriors. Well, and that's interesting because, look, whatever you want to say about Draymond Green, he's a first ballot Hall of Famer who was an essential part of delivering 4 championships to that franchise. But while it's a complete non-starter to consider Steph Curry in any other uniform, that doesn't extend to Draymond, just like it didn't extend to Klay Thompson.
1: If Klay wanted to, but that's another story. But yeah, Draymond Green thought about himself in a Milwaukee Bucks uniform during the last trade deadline, to the point that he told the Warriors, you know, try to find a third team if that's the case. Which, you know, he's openly said. He said he didn't want to play on the Bucks to them, but correct. Clearly, like, the Warriors continue to tell me that, like, they are not actively looking to trade Draymond. In their ideal world, Draymond Green walks away in, as a one uniform player, just like Steph, but clearly he is more vulnerable. There is no question about that.
2: You know, this reminds me of, I'm going to totally date myself, and so many of our listeners are, you know, younger, and they're going to, I'm totally dating myself. Back in, like, the 90s, when I was, like, going into high school, NBC had Johnny Carson, and they had Jay Leno and David Letterman. And they were like, someday Johnny's not going to be here, and who's going to get it? And, like, for years, they had to, like, sort of talk out of the side of their mouth, David, it's going to be you. Jay, it's going to be you. And, like, it ended up blowing up in their face because Letterman left. Anyway, that's what it's kind of like with, and it's, you know, this would be something that that Jimmy Butler and Draymond, you know, would remember because they're old, like me.
3: You know what? You kind of reminded me of Johnny Carson.
2: Well, Johnny Carson's from Nebraska.
3: I remind myself of Ed McMahon, Uncle Ed.

0: Yeah.
1: Here's Wendy.
0: Listen, Ed got paid a lot of money. Ed did very well.
1: I don't relate.
0: Like on the one side, you know, they're like, oh yeah, we're going to try to look at big trades, you know, to teach up, you know, we've got all these first round picks. And then Draymond's like, well, are you going to trade me? No, Draymond. We're not actively looking to trade you. Jimmy, no. We're not, you know, like they're telling both of them, don't worry. You are not being traded. You're not being traded. But like at the same time, they're involved in these trade negotiations. You know, at some point, NBC was going to have to choose between Leno and Letterman. They had to choose sometime.
2: They told Draymond at the deadline, it was awkward because Dunleavy gave the press conference afterwards like, oh, you know, don't pin me into a corner of which one it would have been. But if you were behind the scenes, I mean, Draymond did a podcast about having conversations with Mike Dunleavy about being in those trade talks.
3: Well, and Dunleavy tried to deny that Draymond was in trade talks. And you're just like, dude, everybody can do math. Like,
2: well, it was also like, I remember being in the press conference. People were like, should we pull up the Draymond Green clip today where he said you had a phone call with him?
0: Handled everything really well. That was not his best moment. Jackson, do you have any idea who Jay Leno is?
4: Yes. I'm not that young.
0: All right, good. All right, good. I was just trying to see whether we should edit that out. Okay, you can leave it in. All right. Also in the Pacific Division, the Phoenix Suns, who have taken some off-season injuries here.
5: Yeah, the Mark Williams one, you know, unfortunately, the problem with injury-prone players is they get hurt a lot, but he's hurt again. And he's going to miss most of the season. The shoulder deal he had, it's the same surgery, I believe, that Walker Kessler had that ended his season last year when he had it in the first couple weeks. So he's like a miss most of the season. Their lottery pick that they got in the KD trade, Kalamon Maluok, like they need him. They need him to produce right now. He's a project, but like they need him to produce right now. And the Suns had a feel-good, overachieving season last year. The reason it was feel-good is because they were such an epic disappointment in the previous years when they had all that star power. I'm curious to see how they try to find a path to being better than an 8 seed that got bounced in the first round.
0: So change of scenery here for Miles Bridges. That was a significant mid-season or midsummer pickup. Going out and getting him. Nobody loves to trade with the Suns more than the Hornets. Those two teams love to make trades with each other.
5: And listen, man, that Suns pick, there's teams that were like, damn, wish we'd have been able to get in on that one.
0: Miles Bridges, I'm not going to say he's a difference maker, but he will change what they can do offensively. And in theory, help Devin Booker out. And they also got Luke Kennard. I liked a number of their signings. I like. Like the Colin Gillespie contract was excellent value, I thought.
5: Yeah, I like that contract.
0: The Jordan Goodwin contract that they did was excellent value. I like, you know, Luke Kennard He's one of the most elite shooters. He's going to space the floor. He's you know, a one-way player, but he's going to space the floor. I think that helps Devin Booker. And I think a guy like Miles Bridges, an athlete or a floor-running athlete, I think that helps Devin Booker. And if Dylan Brooks is going to score, if that's the new Dylan Brooks, the offensive force that he was last year, because, you know, the thing about the Suns is that Devin Booker, I mean, he's being paid like he's a top 10 player, and he hasn't been a top 10 player the last couple years.
5: You know what else Devin Booker isn't? A point guard. So can you not start Jalen Green alongside him? Can you let Colin Shepherd, not all white point guards are alike. Can you let Colin Gillespie be the starting point guard so Devin Booker doesn't have to handle those responsibilities and can do what he does best?
0: Well, that would help Devin Booker too.
2: Yeah, I mean, Jalen Green, then you're talking about minimizing him, which
5: bringing him off the bench. I'm talking about putting him in a sixth man role.
0: He's their second highest paid player, and he can opt out of his contract at the end of the year. Did you think he's going to be happy about?
2: $36.2 million this year, $36 million next year.
0: But it's a player option.
2: He's interesting because I've been at two incredible playoff games by him in the last 15 months, which was

0: you know, McMahon, you might have been at least one of them, but game two, Rockets, Warriors on that, remember that 7-game war of a first round series? He had like 38. But I will also say the rest of the series, he, I think, was like, you know, basically shot sub 30%, and the Warriors were happy at times when he was on the floor.
1: Good afternoon for Owen and Sports. I'm Brandon Beam. Got a great slate of football starting tonight and then tomorrow. Let's get to some baseball first, shall we? ALDS game number one in Cleveland on the banks of Lake Erie tomorrow pits the divisional foes, the Chicago White Sox, at the Cleveland Guardians. Game number one of the ALDS tomorrow up in Cleveland beginning at 1 o'clock. All right, let's get to some football, shall we? Beginning tonight, got a couple of good games for your Friday slate. Starting at 7 o'clock tonight, you have Pittsburgh traveling down to Blacksburg to take on James Franklin and the Virginia Tech Hokies. That's at 7 o'clock. And then at 8 o'clock, brand new shiny Ryan Field in Evanston will be unveiled as the 3-1 Penn State Nittany Lions head to take on Northwestern at 8 o'clock. And then, of course, a full slate of college football beginning tomorrow at noon. Take it to the MAC real quick, though, beginning at 2 o'clock. Toledo heads to Ball State, and then all three of these games kick off at 3:30. Akron is at Central Michigan. OU is at Kent State, and Bowling Green is at Miami. Also, the Buckeyes in action tomorrow at 3:30 as well. They are on the road in Kinnick Stadium in Iowa City to take on the 14th-ranked Iowa Hawkeyes. And if that's not enough for you, 11 o'clock tomorrow, the Bearcats of Cincinnati head out west to take on Arizona. And then to finish up your football weekend, coming up 1 o'clock on Sunday, Bengals at home in the jungle to take on the Jags. For Owen in Sports, I'm Brandon Beam.
2: Your Skynet forecast for the overnight hours, some patchy fog possible, otherwise mostly clear with a low 44. For Sunday, some fog could start the day off, otherwise it'll be sunny with a high 72 and calm winds out of the west. Sunday night, clear skies with a low 46. Monday, mostly cloudy through the mid-morning, gradually clearing with a high 67. Tuesday, sunny with a high of 68. For Skynet weather, I'm Max Crenshaw, ESPN Radio 1430 AM and 105.7 FM.
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0: But then you go to the play-in last year. Jalen Green barely played last year. I think he only played 32 regular season games. Remember, he had like some really bad recurring hamstring issues.
1: Yeah, hamstrings.
0: Yeah, but play-in game, 35 against Phoenix in the first play-in game. And then I was there the night that they, you know, this is the night that Steve Kerr, Draymond Green, and Steph Curry basically looked like they were having their goodbye moment over there on the sidelines.
1: Yeah, I didn't know
0: that was delivered by Jalen Green in that game. 36 points, 8 of 14 from 3, 14 of 20 in that game. They could not guard him. So there's still something there, and I feel like we just, like, he wasn't around much last year. But then McMahon, I know you covered the first round series where they played the Thunder, and it was, you know, what were his shooting splits in that series?
2: I mean, he averaged 22, but the shooting splits were 386, 206. And listen, for the, he's played in two playoff series in his career. He's a 38% from the floor guy and a 25.6% from three-point range guy in the playoffs. And Jalen Green is a flash player. Like, there's talent there, and he can have a 35-point game any given night.

0: He's not proven to be consistent. I do think like his future in the league long term is going to be as a microwave type of gunner off the bench. And if he doesn't like the role and it makes him opt out of his contract, so be it.
1: He might be the tradable. If Phoenix, you know, you mentioned like this lack of like upside or like the ceiling above them right now where you can't really see growth beyond a play-in team. Maybe his contract, although I don't know, do they even have a pick to attach now that they use the one in the bridges, right?
0: They're really good at swapping swaps of swaps and swaps.
1: And people are interested in their swaps at this point. So
0: the problem is they're swapping somebody else's swap. I mean, they're like,
1: yeah, that's true.
0: You know, it's like swap to the fourth degree with him at this point.
2: They turn one first round pick into three and then swap them and all kinds of stuff with that.
0: They are creative. And listen, they do a good job on the margins. Like, you know, we're talking about Gillespie, they got as a two-way guy and developed him. Jordan Goodwin was been a journeyman hanging on to the bottom of rosters. Oso Igudora, who's going to have to start at center for them, probably is a really nice player who was a second-round pick. Like, they've done some really good things around the margins. It's just it's tough to make big leaps when you've mortgaged so much of your future in terms of the draft capital and your super expensive team because of the big swings that you took.
2: If they make the play-in, they'll have done well. Agree?
0: Sure.
1: Yeah.
2: All right.
1: Sounds like that's the slogan for the Pacific Division, by the way.
0: Speaking of a team that's mortgaged their future.
2: Well, has it been mortgaged or has it been stripped?
0: Foreclosed.
2: Yeah. So, look, I don't know. We're not going to get answers this year, but the guys picked 5 through 8 in the draft. It was 4 guards. They're not all exactly the same, but 4 guards were taken in a row. Keaton Wagler taken 5th by the Clippers with the Pacers pick. Mykel Brown to Brooklyn. Darius Acuff to Sacramento. Kingston Fleming's to Atlanta. Those 4 guys who go 5 through 8, that will be, you know, in the decisions that the teams have made, specifically the Clippers, who made the decision with Wagler, that is going to be legislated for years into the future. So, and frankly, with where the Clippers are, not having a lot of flexibility with their picks, they have their Toronto picks now. How he looks this year is going to be important. Now, I don't think he's going to be a Rookie of the Year candidate. I think the Clippers see him as a guy who may blossom a little bit later. Like, I don't think you're going to see, you know, out of those guys, Acuff may be the guy who puts up the most points as a rookie. But mission number one for this year for the Clippers, Garland and Wagler, how do they look together? Because after this season, they have to make a decision on Garland, whether to extend him or not. And the Clippers are in position to have cap space next summer. And so, I have argued, McMahon, people disagree with me because they keep calling the penalty a death penalty. I don't think it's a death penalty. I think the Clippers are definitely badly wounded, but I think that they can survive. And a big thing that will determine that is how does Wagler look with a top 5 pick and what do they do with this cap space that they've got coming to them? One of the big things for that. And by the way, like there's also Brandon Ingram. Now, I don't know when Jackson's going to roll this podcast out. I don't think Brandon Ingram is going to be 100% to start the season coming off of this heel surgery. Now on media day, whenever that happens, I think we'll get an update from the Clippers. I'm not sure you're going to see Brandon Ingram 100%. However, at some point this year, I expect him to be fully back. And he's a factor, but it's the guards and the cap space for me. And that's where the Clippers' short-term future is.
0: It's not a pretty future, man. I mean, it would be much bleaker if they didn't get good lottery luck, you know, with the pick from the Pacers. You know, if this pick was a future pick and not the 5th overall pick who's going to be showing up for training camp and is on your roster. But, you know, this is kind of like where the Nets were after the KG.

0: of cap space as a team that's resides in sunny Southern California and has a lot of very generous team sponsors.
1: I don't know how generous they're going to be in the near future.
2: Less now.
0: But mainly, they've got to have Keaton Vaggler emerge as a foundation player. Any hope for the near to relatively long-term future of the franchise starts with him being a bona fide, if not franchise guy, at least foundation guy.
1: Yeah, I mean, you know, they're going to have to make a lot of like philosophical, existential type, you know, questions in the next couple of years of how they attack this, you know, death penalty period. And I'm not sure we know who's going to be in charge of all that, right? I mean, are we considering what Trent Redden is like the interim right now? Is he, you know, Brian, you may know the, you know, how the evolving structure is, but I don't think they necessarily fully know what it's going to look like.
2: Well, Lawrence Frank is out for 6 months. He's not out for like 5 years. So Lawrence Frank will be back in charge before the end of the season. The question is, do they want Lawrence Frank in charge long term?
1: Seems like there's some dynamics at play there.
2: That's true. And look, right now, Trent Redden is in charge. And, you know, whether or not the Clippers do anything during the season before the trade deadline, like, I'm not sure if that's something Trent's going to do. But right now, it's Trent Redden. Yes.
1: Yeah. So, yeah, it's, you know, they got some deadline guys. Like, if they wanted to sell off at the deadline and try to, like, kind of reaccumulate some of their, you know, draft capital, like Max Strus at $16 million. Rui signed a 2-year 28, but the second year is a team option. Like, that's a maneuverable contract. He's been good. Derek Jones Jr. is on the last year of a $10.4 million deal. Like, you know, they could kind of, again, I think they have to be smart and strategic about how they attack the next several years. But, you know, there's ways to make them, you know, profitable years even while you're kind of under this umbrella.
2: I don't know how profitable they're going to be. I don't know how many fans are getting at those games.
0: Productive years.
1: Ah, productive. Good. There you go.
2: Sorry. I was taking you too literally.
0: It'll be profitable for Ballmer as long as Microsoft stock does all right. It'll be fine.
2: Yeah, I'm not worried about Ballmer's pockets.
1: I'm not worried about Kawhi's pockets either. After that latest extension.
2: Yes. Kawhi's post-career, he should teach players. All right. Thank you so much, Slater. Thank you to all of our producers. Tucker and Jackson are with us here. And thank you to McMahon. Thank you for listening and watching the Hoop Collective. We'll be back soon with another divisional preview.
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8: To the edge of stiff arm, turns it down the numbers, stays on his feet, and he's in. 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
9: That call from 710 ESPN in LA as the Rams come back to beat the Eagles 24-10. The Patriots get a late touchdown. They upset the Bills in Buffalo 29-26. The Cowboys get a touchdown catch from CeeDee Lamb with 40 seconds left. They beat the Texans 34-30. Houston now 0-4. Jaguars hold off against the Bengals 22-17. Giants beat the Cardinals 36-24. The Ravens beat the Titans 24-18. However, Lamar Jackson left that game in the first half with an ankle injury. Bears beat the Jets 23-12. Packers over the Buccaneers 17-14. Major League Baseball playoffs continue on ESPN Radio. They're in the top of the fourth in Milwaukee. Padres lead the Brewers 1-0, trying to even that series at a game apiece. Braves-Dodgers coming up next.
10: Hey, it's Evan Cohen. Coming up Monday, we'll recap a jam-packed football weekend, the divisional playoff rounds in Major League Baseball, as well as get you ready for a big matchup in the NFC South. 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
1: He has been the commissioner since 1993.
2: Yikes.
1: Gary Bettman. Why yikes? That's a better part of 33 years. Why yikes?
2: It's hard to believe how quickly it goes, like the blink of an eye. And it's been great, and it still is great, which is why I keep doing it.
1: Well, the backstory is interesting, because you were at the NBA.
2: Yep.
1: They have an opening. They call over to the NBA. You're right there with David Stern at the time. You probably weren't thinking about it. And now we're sitting here 33 years later, right?
2: Well, it was a little more complicated than that. but at the end of the day, I had been at the NBA for a dozen years. And the NHL conducted a search because they John Ziegler was no longer the president. And they had an interim president. And they were looking for somebody to modernize and grow the game of hockey at. I had always been a hockey fan. You know, growing up in New York, you had all the majors. I went to Cornell, where hockey was the sport, and I loved the game. And this was a great opportunity. You know, I could have stayed at the NBA and with David forever, but I decided having this opportunity to sort of do my own thing on a sport that I

0: who I loved was a great opportunity.
1: Commissioner, we've seen an explosion of growth with the prosperity of the sport. We're seeing contracts continue to go up. We saw a record-setting deal by Cale Makar with the Avs. I'm curious to know, did you envision this type of growth, and where do you see the next evolution for the game?
0: That's a great question, and there are really two ways to focus on it. One, the nature of our system, the three-level cap, not a penny more or less than 50% to the players as a whole, the hard team cap, and the only exception under certain circumstances is injury, and then there's a player cap. No player can sign a contract for more than 20% in any given year of what the cap is when the contract's signed. And so players getting money that fits within that system is great. And it's why our competitive balance is as extraordinary as it is. We had a record number of come-from-behind games. We had a record number of close games. You look at our regular season, it goes down to the wire. And then anything happens in the playoffs, you couple the cap with revenue sharing and everybody can compete. You put that all together, that's why the game is as good as it is, emphasizing speed and skill, and the young players have never been better. The other side of that equation is the fact that the cap is starting to go up a lot, and I know a lot of people in the media, not you guys, but say, well, cap can't keep going up like this. Post-COVID, we're coming off the fact that the cap was flat for a bunch of years so that we could recover the monies that we overpaid on the 50% when we weren't playing. Mm. And so we decided with the Players Association, we didn't want to have one year where the cap went up $30 or $40 million because that would mess up the salary structure of clubs and it would be unfair to the players who happen not to be free agents. Mm-hmm. So we've been bringing it back gradually. It'll take another year or two to even out. And then the salary cap and salaries will increase at the same rate as revenues do. So the system is actually working the way it's supposed to, and it's what's giving us the extraordinary competitive balance.
2: Gary, I want to talk about hockey as a globalized sport. You know, we're in the middle of the NFL season, and we just saw a game in Brazil. I know a focus for them is certainly to expand internationally, but hockey is a more globalized sport than American football anyway. How important is that for you and your offices, the international aspect of hockey?
0: Well, we're playing two games this season in Dusseldorf. We're playing two games in Helsinki, regular season games. We've been playing regular season games throughout Europe for more than the last decade and longer. 30% of our players, roughly, come from outside of North America. Mm-hmm. So there are two parts to that equation. One, there are hockey fans in those countries who want to see where the players from their countries, how well they're doing, and seeing them play in what is the world's best hockey league, which is why the best players in the world come here. So that's important as well. And we want to continue to encourage the development of world-class hockey players from those countries to continue coming to play here. It's what makes our league and our game so strong. So the international component is strong from a player standpoint, a competitive standpoint, but it's also important for us to reach fans in those countries to help grow the game of hockey. You know, we're not looking at starting leagues in Europe. There are professional leagues there now that are quite strong and probably wouldn't love it if we, you know, decided we were going to start a league in Europe. But what it does do is help grow the game of hockey and make those leagues in Europe even stronger.
1: Commissioner, I want to marry Michelle's question with an answer that you gave in my question. The international markets and the competitive balance of the league. Now, we understand that that's important to the growth of any major sport in this continent, but I'm curious to know how the title drought in Canada has impacted the NHL, because you're talking about two original six franchises being in that country, and the fact that we've gone so long without a Canadian title. I'm curious to know how you think that impacts the overall product and the appetite for the sport.
0: Well, I think it makes some of our Canadian fans a little cranky, which is understandable because hockey is so important in Canada. I mean, if you think about hockey in Canada, think about the NFL in the U.S. Mm-hmm. I mean,

0: it's that intense and maybe even more at all levels of the game. You know, our system is designed with revenue sharing and the cap to enable all teams to be competitive. I just think it's one of those fluky things. There are a lot of teams in the United States that haven't won the Cup in that period of time. But when you look at what's happening in Montreal, they have a great young team. When you look at Edmonton, where they've come close, you know, and I think McDavid is on a mission to win the Cup. There's optimism in Toronto over the retooling and the fact that they got the first pick in the draft this year. So I don't think you can suggest it's anything more than a coincidence. But I know there's a yearning for a Stanley Cup for one of the Canadian teams. But also, I view us, we're one league. It just so happens that seven of our franchises are in Canada. But we are one North American league.
1: Have you guys already put in place any kinds of plans? Crosby, Ovechkin, I don't know what the future is. I don't believe they have said as such. I know Crosby's in the last year of his contract. Ovechkin, we've thought it's his last year for the last 20 years, I feel like. Are there league plans in place for those two?
0: Well, ultimately, we're going to celebrate their careers, and I hope that doesn't happen for years to come. They have both been absolute marvels in terms of their duration, their ability to play for two decades, and you know, when the time comes, we're going to miss them and we'll celebrate them. But you get some indication of how we celebrate Alex, for example, when he was on the goal chase, right? Yeah. It was well chronicled and it was well celebrated. And, you know, it was given the attention that it deserved. But again, these are two great players who mean so much to our game, both on and off the ice.
2: Commissioner, I'm curious to know where you see the league in terms of expansion beyond where we're currently at.
0: I'm getting that question a lot these days, and it's a good question. When we focus on expansion, and it's ultimately for the Board of Governors to decide whether or not we're going to expand, you look at ownership, most important for any franchise in any sport, the market, whether or not there's a suitable state-of-the-art arena, and then what does it do to make the league stronger? We haven't embarked on a formal process where we said, we want to expand, get your applications in, but we have been fielding expressions of interest, most notably in Texas right now, but in other places, including Atlanta as well. And ultimately, we're going to have to study it and take it to the board and see whether or not there is an appetite to expand. I believe some teams probably aren't in favor of expansion because they like their rosters and they don't want to make it even more difficult to compete. And by the way, in terms of competing, the way we brought the last two expansion teams into the league, Vegas and Seattle, they were competitive on day one. And I think some clubs are focused on that and others are saying, you know what? If going to a major market will make us stronger and give us a broader footprint, because again, compared to the other three majors, we have seven teams in Canada and we're doubled or tripled up in New York, New Jersey, and Southern California. We're in 22 U.S. markets. You know, maybe it would make us stronger as on a national basis if we picked up a couple of more top 10 markets. So that's something we're going to have to evaluate, and I think the jury is out on it, at least at this moment.
3: Interesting. You've touched a little bit about the business side of things that we can anticipate, some storylines, but what are you most excited about?
0: I miss the game. After I present the Stanley Cup, when I'm coming home after work at night, I have to figure out what to do with myself because there's no hockey to watch.
3: Yeah.
0: We're excited. The game is so competitive, you know, and I mentioned some of the statistics before. Something like 54% of our games are tied at some point in the third period. Our games are predictably unpredictable. Mm. Our competitive balance is extraordinary. There are no easy nights for any of our teams. The races go down to the wire to get into the playoffs. And then, as you know from watching our playoffs, anything can happen. I'm excited to be back and watching hockey again. And I know our fans are and our players are. So, you know, this is a great time of year. Yeah, it's a crowded time of year. You mentioned it. There's a lot going on, but we know hockey fans will be back.
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32: 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With that in mind, we are taking your calls here and questions for Dad as we get going. I feel like you would have been proud of me, Dad, yesterday. Went and I had to show my fiance after I changed our filter after the quarterly alarm went off, the gift of clean air that we are being given back in the house. It's always the rock that you built this church on. So I felt like I made you proud. I'll send you the picture after the show. That thing was hurting. It looked like Pompeii up there, so it was due for the change.
33: Yeah, I'm glad you did. You know, you don't want those airborne spores floating around the house. You don't want that. Want to take care. Don't want me breathing that in. Not for you, not for your fiance.

0: And not for the dog either.
1: No, not for Gumbo. Lord knows pugs have a tough enough time breathing. Yep. We don't need to make it any harder. Let's go to the lines and talk to Casey in Florida. Casey, you're on the Golics here on ESPN Radio. What's your question for Dad?
2: Hey, good morning. Thanks for having me. I just became the manager of my 4-year-old T-ball team, and the parents already started yapping at the first practice. Can you give me some fatherly advice on how to manage a T-ball team?
0: So let me tell you what. T-ball can be the most fun or the most frustrating if you let it, okay? Because as you know, the players will do anything but pay attention, and you'll try so hard to say only the person get the ball that the ball is hit to, but inevitably, whenever the ball is hit, every player charges it. You just enjoy the moment that they're out there playing. As far as parents are concerned, so I did this when I coached my kids, and my dad did this much more sternly when he was coaching us. I got the parents all together, and it depended what level, you know. Now, so we're talking T-ball. You get them together and you say, listen, this is fun. The first thing is fun. The second thing is fundamentals. If you can learn any fundamentals at that age, you'll try. But for the most part, it's going to be fun. We're not taking anything serious. Kids will move around in the field. Infield will be outfield. Outfield will be infield. And if you don't like the way I'm managing, you can take your kid to another team. Right, you can do that, but these are T-ball kids. This is so non-competitive. The whole idea has to be fun, but don't talk to the parents in front of the kids.
1: Ooh,
0: separate the parents from the kids when you have that discussion.
1: All right, that is sound advice, and I feel like, especially in this day and age, probably some of the most needed, because the kids present certain challenges, but it seems like the parenting nightmare stories have gotten increased tenfold.
0: When I was playing 11 and 12-year-old baseball, my dad was the manager, and my dad played offensive line, and he was still pretty good size. And very intimidating. He was a former Marine. And there was a pop fly.
1: There's no such thing as a former Marine.
0: No, there's no such thing as an ex-Marine.
1: Ex-Marine, that's right, okay.
0: I said ex-Marine one time and got chastised, deserved it. So there was a pop. We were in the field. There's a pop fly to the first baseman. And the other team's manager, a father as well, was the first base coach. And it was right by the bag. And right as the ball was going to the mitt, the dad, the manager, yelled something. And the 11-year-old kid dropped the ball, right? So my dad didn't say anything then. The inning ended. We were coming off the field, and before that coach could go to his dugout, my dad walked on the field, called him over, and walked him out towards center field, had his arm on his shoulder. Unbeknownst to me, my dad was squeezing the life out of his neck and said, if you ever, and he said it with his back to everybody, ever do that again, he said, I will embarrass you in front of these kids. And he had the grab on his neck. Dude just turned around, walked back, and never said another word.
1: I have to imagine there was so much pee going down that man's legs. If you were ever fortunate enough to meet my grandpa Lou, there is one thing. That man could turn it on when he wanted to. And those were not threats. Those were promises that you were getting there. 888-729-3776, 888-SAY-ESPN. Let's go to Nick in Oregon. Nick, you're on the Golics. What's your question for Dad?
3: What's going on, Golics? Thanks for taking my call. Senior, I'm about to be a first-time dad in about a week and a half, and I met my now wife at the University of Oregon. So my question is, where do you draw the line on forcing your fandom on your kid?
0: Wow. That's a tough one to ask, because I went to Notre Dame, my brothers went to Notre Dame, my wife went to St. Mary's. So while we tried to position it as, you know, for you and Jake playing football and Sydney swimming, go where you feel comfortable and want to go, yet our house was filled with Notre Dame memorabilia and paraphernalia, just filled. The brainwashing started early. Now, I didn't hear

0: Where he said his wife went to Oregon. I don't know where he went.
1: Well, no, he said they met at Oregon. So I'm assuming they both went to Oregon is what I'm getting, which to me makes it easy.
0: Well, yeah, it does make it, especially if you really dig your school. Do you go back to watch games? Are you a very involved alumni? Then it's easy. You know, you put the Oregon colors, you know, you put them in the kid's bed. You put them everywhere. I would add. But if you don't, if you're kind of come see, come saw about it, then you don't. You keep it neutral.
1: Especially when we're just talking about fandom, because to your point, you had to approach that differently when we were getting ready to be recruited. This was a big decision about, you know, opportunity, where we wanted to play, all that jazz. If we're just talking about whose colors your rep when you were a kid, that's a no-brainer. You throw that stuff around everywhere and you go forward and prosper. Go Ducks. 888-729-3776. Let's get one more, and we got Troy in Indy. Troy, you're on the Golics on ESPN Radio. What's your question for Dad?
2: Hey guys, how's it going?
0: Good.
2: I am currently dating this girl. We've been dating for about 2.5 years, and I am ready for her to move in with me. For context, she lives about 2 hours away, and she wants a ring on her finger before she wants to move, but I would like to live with someone before I even engage. So what do you guys think?
0: Wow. How old are you?
2: I am 25.
1: Okay.
0: Oh, okay.
1: All right.
0: That's a dilemma.
1: Putting the screws to you. Because I recently went through this, and so I can only espouse from my perspective, but going through and learning how to live with somebody, especially, I don't know if you've lived with a significant other in the past before or have gone through that, but you just learn so much about yourselves in the day-to-day processes that are going to define your life. Dad, you've obviously been married much longer than I, who am not even technically married yet, so where did you and Mom fall on this?
0: Well, I mean, we got engaged before we lived together. Mm-hmm. I was playing in Houston, and your mother was still in Chicago, and then we got engaged in an engagement story that's very embarrassing to me. So we were engaged, and then obviously we didn't live together till we were married. At the end of the day, the woman wins, right? I mean, you need to be comfortable in what you want to do. I get that. But at the end of the day, the woman wins. And if she is not going to move in with you, unless she has a ring, well, then you have a choice to make. That's a choice I can't make for you. That's a choice Mike can't make for you. You know, if you feel you need to live with her before you get engaged and she's not going to do that, well, then you're rolling the dice, my friend. You're rolling the dice and you're saying, okay, do I keep her happy? And do you know you want to spend the rest of your life with this woman? Or do you need to live with her first? That's a you choice, my friend. That's what I'm not getting involved in.
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1: Good afternoon for Owen and Sports. I'm Brandon Beam. Got a great slate of football starting tonight and then tomorrow. Let's get to some baseball first, shall we? ALDS game number one in Cleveland on the banks of Lake Erie tomorrow. Pits the divisional foes, the Chicago White Sox, at the Cleveland Guardians. Game number one of the ALDS tomorrow up in Cleveland beginning at 1 o'clock. All right, let's get to some football, shall we? Beginning tonight, got a couple of good games for your Friday slate. Starting at 7 o'clock tonight, you have Pittsburgh traveling down to Blacksburg to take on James Franklin and the Virginia Tech Hokies. That's at 7 o'clock. And then at 8 o'clock, brand new shiny Ryan Field in Evanston will be unveiled.

0: As the 3-1 Penn State Nittany Lions head to take on Northwestern at 8 o'clock. And then, of course, a full slate of college football beginning tomorrow at noon. Taking to the MAC real quick, though, beginning at 2 o'clock. Toledo heads to Ball State, and then all three of these games kick off at 3:30. Akron is at Central Michigan, OU is at Kent State, and Bowling Green is at Miami. Also, the Buckeyes in action tomorrow at 3:30 as well. They are on the road in Kinnick Stadium in Iowa City to take on the 14th-ranked Iowa Hawkeyes. And if that's not enough for you, 11 o'clock tomorrow, the Bearcats of Cincinnati head out west to take on Arizona. And then to finish up your football weekend, coming up 1 o'clock on Sunday, Bengals at home in the jungle to take on the Jags. For ONN Sports, I'm Brandon Beam.
1: Your Skynet forecast for the overnight hours, some patchy fog possible, otherwise mostly clear with a low 44. For Sunday, some fog could start the day off, otherwise it'll be sunny with a high 72 and calm winds out of the west. Sunday night, clear skies with a low 46. Monday, mostly cloudy through the mid-morning, gradually clearing with a high 67. Tuesday, sunny with a high of 68. For Skynet weather, I'm Max Crenshaw, ESPN Radio 1430 AM and 105.7 FM.
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6: 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Patriots edge the Bills in Buffalo 29-26. The Rams down by 10 points in the fourth quarter, score twice, come back to beat the Eagles 24-20. The Eagles also lose Saquon Barkley to a hamstring injury. Jaguars 22, Bengals 17. Giants over the Cardinals 36-24. New York is 3-1. Ravens over the Titans 24-18. Lamar Jackson did leave that game with an ankle injury. Packers 17, Buccaneers 14, Bears 23, Jets 12. In London earlier today, the Colts beat the Commanders 30-13. In baseball on ESPN Radio, bottom of the fifth in Milwaukee. The Padres lead the Brewers 2-1. Milwaukee has just played in its first run.
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9: It's Matt Meyer here on ESPN Radio, presented by Progressive Insurance. He's Meyer Metcalf. I'm Matt Jones. They're doing a new thing here on the interwebs, where on the ESPN YouTube page, you can see the best of Matt Meyer for the week. So I hope you all will go. If you're a listener of this show, go to the YouTube page. They have a clip up last week of where I did the top 10 games of the week. Go check it out. Click on it. Support your boys. That way, you know, people at ESPN know we exist. Because right now, I think the amount of people at ESPN that know I exist is 5. You're more well-known because you've been on, like, big shows.
10: Yeah, I'm kind of everywhere. But I think people know you. People know who you are. They do.
9: Do they?
10: I think so. They listen. They're listening right now.
9: Well, thank you all. It's good to see. It's good to see all of you all. All right, so let's go over the two biggest pieces of news, I think, from the NFL so far this week. Number one, J.J. McCarthy has been traded from the Vikings to the Giants for a fifth-round pick. The Giants now add McCarthy to potentially compete against Jameis Winston for the starting job, and the Vikings essentially

0: get, you know, a fifth round pick. But really, they're saying we're good with Carson Wentz and Kyler Murray, and they're giving up on the J.J. McCarthy era. I mean, this is a guy who was a first round pick 2 years ago. Mm-hmm. Is that right? You rarely ever see this, Myron. You rarely ever see a guy just giving up on 2 years in. You've been around Minnesota.
1: Yeah.
0: Why just completely give up on him?
1: Because he's not good at football right now. I think that's like ultimately.
0: That's pretty harsh.
1: But I mean, it's just the reality. First off, I think people don't understand how young he is. J.J. McCarthy is younger than Ty Simpson, who was picked in this year's NFL draft by the Rams. Mm-hmm. J.J. McCarthy is a year younger than Shedeur Sanders, who was picked in the 2025 NFL draft. So this is a very young quarterback, and it showed. Comes out of Michigan. Yes, he won a national championship, but he wasn't using his arm to do it. So I think Kevin O'Connell thought he had the Midas touch, and he just didn't have it with J.J. McCarthy. They moved up to get him as the 10th pick in the 2024 draft. And you're right. This is the Vikings saying, we failed. We got this one wrong. Maybe somebody else can turn things around with him. But it is a big admission if you're the Minnesota Vikings that this just didn't work with a young quarterback.
0: I mean, was there something happening, like, off the field? Because I it's hard for me to believe that you just simply cannot imagine a pick in the first round 2 years later playing. Like, there had to have been something, right?
1: Yeah, I mean, I've said it before. Like, I think he was a guy who had a hint of arrogance he'd never earned. I covered games. I was on the field, you know, for ESPN Radio as a sideline reporter. And I would watch Matt as he kind of came to the sidelines, and it was sort of just him. Like, it wasn't like everybody coming together.
0: I was going to say, there are reports that he and his teammates just didn't get it, right?
1: I would see frustrating moments where J.J. is kind of in his own world. And now, if you're 22, 21 when he played for the Vikings, if you're Justin Jefferson, you're going, this is the dude leading me in the prime of my career.
0: I said he was second year. He's third year.
1: Third year now. So that's the problem. It's a second full year. His first year he missed with an injury. So this is his second active year.
0: So he's going to the Giants, who have Jackson Dart, who's a year younger than him. Mm-hmm. So, you know, now he's heading into that, are you a career backup territory, right? Yeah. Do you think that's what's right for him?
1: I think right now he'd be lucky to be a career backup.
0: Okay, does he play this year? Because, I mean, the Giants probably believe that they could compete for a playoff berth. I personally, as much as I like Jameis, I don't think it's happening with Jameis. Like I said, I think he spent most of the offseason not prepared for football. Is there a world where by week 8, 9, J.J. McCarthy's playing?
1: I think Jameis Winston spends Saturday night figuring out his quotes. Like, I feel like he just focuses a lot on, like, what he's going to say when there's a microphone. And that's nothing against Jameis, but they paid him a lot of money. I think it was $13 million, a two-year deal. They're going to play Jameson until they feel like they can. But I think if the losses pile up, that's when you throw J.J. McCarthy in there. I mean, you mentioned a fifth-round pick. That's a lot better than a seventh-round pick or a sixth-round pick. A fifth-round pick can be a guy. I think you got to put him out there if you're the Giants at some point if the season's lost.
0: All right. Now, yesterday, the big game was in Brazil. Cowboys lose. I want to talk about the last 30 seconds of the game for the Cowboys. Yeah. Let's talk about all they did wrong. Okay. They get down to the 1 yard line. So it is first and goal from the one, 30 seconds to go. So in my opinion, you have, this is what frustrates me about football. There are everyone in the NFL, or virtually all of them, know football better than me. But I do know math and like logic. Yeah. And sometimes I wonder if these coaches in the NFL or college have any sense of any of them. It's first and goal from the one. You got 30 seconds left. You have one timeout, and they have, I believe, one timeout. Mm-hmm. The most important thing for you to do here is, number one, try to score a touchdown. Mm-hmm. If you score a touchdown, then they are going to have to drive the length of the field. Number two, you'd like to waste as much of the clock as possible. And then number three, you got to make sure you get a field goal. Mm-hmm. They got number three. First and goal on the one, Myron, in my opinion, it's very simple. Run the ball. Mm-hmm. Run the ball. Okay. You'll either score, or if you don't, you can then control the clock and put the amount

0: time on the clock that you want. Yeah. They throw the ball on first down. So they take away no time. Myron, in my opinion, that's a mistake. Mm-hmm. What did you think of the first call?
1: I thought it was ridiculous.
0: Okay.
1: I mean, there's no other word for it.
0: So on second down, now they run, but there's a false start. Mm-hmm. If you're an offensive lineman for the Cowboys, you cannot get a false start. You cannot. It's the most killer thing you can do because it takes running off the table at that point. And they get a false start. If I'm the offensive line coach, I'm like, start 3 seconds late. You cannot get a false start, Myron, from the 1 yard line.
1: And you can't get a false start in Brazil. Like, you're not playing in front of
0: what
1: a Baltimore
0: crowd. What does Baltimore have to do with that?
1: Because it's not a crowd in Baltimore.
0: Oh, it's not live.
1: Where the noise. It's not that. You're in a neutral field in a different continent. Like, how do you mess that up?
0: Yeah. So that's their next mistake. Now they're backed up. Second down, don't get it. Now you're to third down. Apparently, Schottenheimer said to Dak, if in doubt at all, throw it out of the back of the end zone. Okay, that's not bad advice right there. But according to both Dak and Schottenheimer, that's what was in his head. So George Pickens is standing there wide open, and rather than throwing to him, he chucks it into the end zone. Mm-hmm. Do you think that was a mistake by Schottenheimer to sort of put in his mind, throw it away?
1: No, because I don't think anyone has to put anything in Dak Prescott's mind. He's a veteran. He's viewed as a top 10 quarterback in this league. No one should have to tell him how to handle those situations.
0: He should know, you mean?
1: Yes.
0: I pretty much agree with you. All right, so now you get to fourth down, you kick it, game's tied. This is what drives me crazy as a person who tries to have any rationality. There are 7 seconds left. Mm-hmm. Again, only one thing you can't do. The only thing you can't do is kick it out of the end zone.
1: Yep.
0: If you kick it and they catch and they field it, Myron, you are guaranteed to probably run the clock out.
1: Yeah.
0: And if you don't run the clock out, you're going to end up in just a Hail Mary situation. I think they said after the game, no one told the kicker to not kick it out.
1: Yeah. Funny how this is becoming a theme in Dallas.
0: How does nobody look at Aubrey? And maybe Aubrey should know, but the coaches should definitely say, do not kick it out of the end zone. How does nobody say that to them?
1: Because it's the Cowboys. Like, what? You're asking why aren't the things working that should work? You're asking why it's not 1 + 1 = 2 in Dallas. It never has been. 1 + 1 is always equal 3 in Dallas. Time goes backwards. Nothing is the way it's supposed to be with that organization. Like, this is what they are. The thing that's supposed to happen that everybody else would do, the Cowboys are going to do the opposite. Like, this is what they are as a franchise.
0: So then they get the ball at the 35. Now, the one thing you can't do is allow them a pass that gets them in field goal range.
1: Yes.
0: They are in a defense where they leave the middle of the field completely open.
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3: Good afternoon for Owen and Sports. I'm Brandon Beam. Got a great slate of football starting tonight and then tomorrow. Let's get to some baseball first, shall we? ALDS game number 1 in Cleveland on the banks of Lake Erie tomorrow pits the divisional foes, the Chicago White Sox, at the Cleveland Guardians. Game number 1 of the ALDS tomorrow up in Cleveland beginning at 1 o'clock. All right, let's get to some football, shall we? Beginning tonight, got a couple of good games for your Friday slate. Starting at 7 o'clock tonight, you have Pittsburgh traveling down to Blacksburg to take on James Franklin and the Virginia Tech Hokies. That's at 7 o'clock. And then at 8 o'clock, brand new shiny Ryan Field in Evanston will be unveiled as the 3-1 Penn State Nittany Lions head to take on Northwestern at 8 o'clock. And then, of course, a full slate of college football beginning tomorrow at noon. Take it to the MAC real quick, though, beginning at 2 o'clock. Toledo heads to Ball State, and then all three of these games kick off at 3:30. Akron is at Central Michigan, OU is at Kent State, and Bowling Green is at Miami. Also, the Buckeyes in action tomorrow at 3:30 as well. They are on the road in Kinnick Stadium in Iowa City to take on the 14th-ranked Iowa Hawkeyes. And if that's not enough for you, 11 o'clock tomorrow, the Bearcats of Cincinnati head out west to take on Arizona. And then to finish up your football weekend, coming up 1 o'clock on Sunday, Bengals at home in the jungle to take on the Jags.

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1: Your Skynet forecast for the overnight hours, some patchy fog possible, otherwise mostly clear with a low 44. For Sunday, some fog could start the day off, otherwise it'll be sunny with a high 72 and calm winds out of the west. Sunday night, clear skies with a low 46. Monday, mostly cloudy through the mid-morning, gradually clearing with a high 67. Tuesday, sunny with a high of 68. For Skynet weather, I'm Max Crenshaw, ESPN Radio 1430 AM and 105.7 FM.
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1: Sylvester Stallone here on the Rich Eisen Show. The Steps, a memoir, is available wherever you get your books. And, you know, I cover the NFL draft for the NFL Network, and that the draft one year in Philadelphia, the draft hall was a makeshift draft hall on the steps of that Philadelphia Art Museum.
2: Oh, really?
1: And, yeah, and off to the side was the stat was, you know, they had to remove the statue for just a few days, and they moved the statue to the side of the stage. And the number of people that were lined up to take a photograph with that statue rather than the actual NFL draft stage in the Ben Franklin, you know, parkway that was behind it. It's amazing, you know, and so it's an indelible film that you made, that you're obviously, you know, chronicling your lead up to it. But when was the first time you started putting pen to paper about Rocky Balboa, Sylvester?
2: I had written probably about 10 screenplays that were pretty mediocre. But again, it's a skill set that takes a lot of work, and it's all about reduction, Rich. In other words, you take a sentence that's 25 words. Mm-hmm. Anyone can do that. That's just typing, and then you reduce it to 10. And those 10 words got to make sense with the next 10 words. It becomes kind of like literary math. All the words have to add up to telling the story. Well, that takes a lot of practice. So when I went to California, I finally figured I couldn't stay in New York anymore. I pretty much bombed out as much as I could. And I made a couple of dollars doing Lords of Flatbush, and, you know, bought a car, went to California, and then I found a place in the valley. It was really rough, and for like, you know, $250 a week. And that's when I said, I got to keep writing. You have to constantly keep going to the gym of the brain. Otherwise, it'll become dormant. So my whole philosophy was I could not have any social life. You couldn't have that and have absolute 100% disciplined dedication to the fight that's coming up. It's kind of like what Marvin Hagler would go to the mountains to train, as opposed to training in Vegas and then going to a casino. It was absolute isolation. Well, so I wrote the screenplay Paradise Alley, which is pretty good, but I was so broke I optioned it. I gave it away for $100. And I felt as though, God, there's this one producer that showed a little spark of interest. I said, I got

0: do something. Now, a lot of people think that it was based on Chuck Wepner. It wasn't. I always was fascinated with Rocky Marciano because we're like exactly the same size. So it was feasible that a guy like me could, you know, inhabit that kind of character. But nobody knew Rocky Marciano because that was the 50s. And right then, the Wepner fight came on, and I used that. I went to the producers, and I said, see, this is actually feasible, that a nobody, a bum, could go the distance with the greatest. I want to write the screenplay. They said, yeah, sure, whatever. And I went back there, and I literally said, God, please, man, do something. Like, give it to me. And I didn't stop for 72 hours writing it longhand. First draft wasn't very good, but it was, at least it was there. Rocky was not a very savory guy. And then I added Adrian and the love. And actually, he wasn't even a boxer. I added that, and then we now had Apollo Creed and Mickey and all these other characters that inhabited the story that gave it life and relatability. And that's when the journey really started about, do you sell out? Do you stay true to it, or do you sell out because you know you're never going to have this opportunity again? You literally wrote a story that no one would ever give you. You're never going to come across it. It's designed for all your assets and cover all your flaws. It's like made for me. So when the price got up to this absurd amount and I needed the money badly, it was, you know, pregnant wife and can't even afford a dog and like $80 left. And I was dreading that they were going to say, we're done. We don't want you anywhere. Deal's off. Then I was in big, big trouble. But I knew, and I told my wife, I said, if I sell this, we'll have some money, but you'll have a broken husband. I will never be able to forgive myself for not going the distance, at least trying. I've been doing this for 6 years. I got to ride it out because I'm never going to have this opportunity again. And then good fortune struck.
1: Sure did, man. And before we get to the Oscar night, which is the end of your book here, which scene are you most proud of from Rocky? Whether it's one you acted in or one you wrote and act, you know, obviously you wrote it all, but which one?
0: Oh, that's a good question. There's two of them. The most pivotal scene is the one I wrote about in the book, that it was canceled. I said, we have to do this scene. This is the key to the whole movie. And they go, now we have no time. We're, quote, pulling the plug. And I always thought that was a, you know, euphemism for, you know, a joke. No, they pulled the plug. Hmm. So all the lights went out, and this really, we were down in the Bowery, and I, you know, Rocky's little den there, it was horrible. And it's the first time I actually lost my composure, and I went to the producer, I said, you got to let me have one take, please, I'm begging you, one take, because this is a take. And I've never heard this before where a man knows he's going to get terribly punished. He's going to get beaten. He knows he cannot win. But his interpretation of what victory is so personal that that in itself is a victory and a championship. And he goes, okay, you got one take. So they put the lights back on. And the camera starts to move, and I'm getting nervous because it's a long scene. If I stumble, they're going to pull the plug and we got to go. But that's the scene when Rocky says, I can't win. He's better than me. I've been out walking around. I can't win. And she says, which is perfect, not you can do it, Rocky, or just try your best. She goes, what are we going to do? I go, I don't know, but it doesn't really matter if he opens my head. And then Rocky lays out for the first time that it's not about the victory that other people see. We all have our own goal that we consider a world championship. And that was something that everyone could relate to, because I'm going to lose, but it's how I lose that's important. And I felt that was the key scene. So the next day, the producer.

0: biographical from my own life. And what was so funny was just, so that thing really took it out of me. And the sound man goes, "Were we rolling?" "What? What?" And he goes, "Well, just do it again." I go, let me tell you about a fact of life. You cannot ad lib and ad lib. An ad lib is a one-off. You know what I mean? So you have to go down and dig something else out. And I was, oh man, I was so exhausted, because if you saw that scene, it's one of those, you pull out all the stops. But luckily, that character was such a blessing for me, and I felt so much for that character of Mickey Burgess Meredith, his brilliant energy, that it came out very, very well. And I thought that was the real, that was such an act of forgiveness. Mm. It's almost like a father and son coming back. I forgive you for ignoring me and like degrading me my whole life. Now I love you. Let's do it together. So that scene was to me very, very, very valuable for the continuity and the soul.
1: I love it. Love it. And last one for you on this here. You're going to eat lightning and you're going to crap thunder. Is that your writing, or is that Burgess Meredith ad-libbing?
0: That's me.
1: Where'd that come from? You heard somewhere, or you just...
0: No, it's an old, you know, I try to go for all these euphemisms from the past, like, you know, women, weakened legs, and all that kind of stuff. And these were fighters would say, you know, what is it, pull up your socks and knock that guy's jock off, or women, weakened legs, or you're going to eat thunder, and you're going to crap lightning. These are old terms from the 20s. Mm-hmm. So I would go back and I'd try to, you know, rework them, because that's where Mickey's brain was.
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2: 29-26 on a late touchdown. Cowboys come back to beat the Texans 34-30. CeeDee Lamb with a touchdown catch with just 40 seconds left for Dallas. The Texans are 0-4. Meanwhile, in Cincinnati, the Jaguars ran past the Bengals.
3: Long snap count. Why be in a hurry now? Inside handoff. This is Rodriguez. He's got room. 15, 10, 5. Touchdown with Rodriguez.
2: That call on 1010XL, 92.5 as the Jaguars beat the Bengals 22-17. Cincinnati also lost Jamar Chase to a concussion. Giants over the Cardinals 36-24. Ravens beat the Titans 24-18. Lamar Jackson did leave that game with an ankle injury. The Bears beat the Jets 23-12. Packers edged the Bucks 17-14. Tampa is 0-4. To baseball, bottom of the sixth, Milwaukee on ESPN Radio. Padres lead the Brewers 2-1.
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0: Pacific Division. Joining us from one of the hubs of the Pacific Division in Sacramento is Anthony Slater.
1: It's kind of a bleak time for California basketball. We're about to unveil that, but if you really think about it, I don't know a bleaker collective time for the four teams since I've been around them.
0: Along those lines, joining us from Dallas, Texas, Ben. Actually, you're in Los Angeles right now.
2: I'm in another one of the hubs.
0: Yeah, that's right. We're all in the Pacific Division lay of the land right now. As I ask this to you, Ben McMahon, can you tell me who the current Pacific Division champion is?
2: Howdy, partners. You keep on trying to get me with this. I'm going to say it's the Los Angeles Lakers.
0: And you are correct.
1: Did they win like 52 games or something?
2: I think it was 53, sure was it not? Yeah.
0: Despite Luka's late injury, mid-season injury and then another late injury, they were able to overcome and claim the Pacific Division. 53 wins.
1: I believe I heard that was the most regular season wins for a Luka Doncic team ever, which is kind of crazy considering he's made the finals.
0: Great stat.
1: It's also, I would say, credit to J.J. Redick. He has seemed to like squeeze out regular season wins.
2: I mean, well, he's got a playoff win without Luka in uniform, a playoff series win.
0: J.J.'s done well. I think J.J. has acquitted himself very well. I think I'll tell you one thing. Whether it's in Los Angeles, I think J.J. Redick's going to coach in the league for a long time. A long time, if he wants to.
2: I was going
0: to
2: say, unless he just drives himself so crazy. That broadcasting gig wasn't bad.
0: I know. Will the winner of this year's Pacific Division title win 53 games or, in fact, 50 games, Slater?

0: would take the under 53. I would take the defending champion Lakers to probably be the champs again. But what's their? I mean, y'all probably done some Vegas over unders at this point.
1: Their over under was in the mid 40s.
2: Yeah, I'm just saying, like, there's, you know, you're not, you know, last year all these Western teams got to, or at least most of them got to play Utah four times. You know, they, you know, they're. They were, you know, all those East teams that were tanking, like, you know.
1: And like Memphis was tanking hard. There were some, you know, they weren't alone.
2: Memphis was tanking so hard.
1: Yeah.
2: Well, I don't know if Memphis is going to win that many more games this year, but they're not going to be trying to lose.
1: Right.
2: Okay, so let's start with the Lakers, Slater. Very different roster. They won 53 games and turned over a big chunk of their roster. I have a basic question here. Walker Kessler, we know, fits with Luka. It was premium choice. Obviously, they paid a premium to get him two swaps, $130 million. They re-signed Austin Reeves. The other acquisitions that they made, Quentin Grimes, Colin Sexton, Mamu Shvili. Do those guys fit with Luka?
1: Oh, he asked you, Slater.
2: Well, go ahead. You're the Luka expert.
0: You know, Mamu
2: I should have asked
0: shoot.
2: You. I like, should have you asked know, you, it, McMahon. My bad.
0: Yeah, McMahon could maybe relate it to some of those Dallas teams that Luka kind of dragged their talent further than we would have predicted. I think in a vacuum, you could say each player has his own skill set that could help Luka. Right, Mamu, because you know he's a bigger player who can shoot it. That's helpful. Quentin Grimes, I think, is a nice little 3-and-D piece. I think he's going to be a little higher on their pecking order than he probably should be. Played with Luka, right? You know, so there's a little bit of history.
1: Very briefly, half a season.
0: Yeah, Colin Sexton, you know, he's a final like bench scorer at his price tag, but at the same time, did this team need to use that price tag for another like go get it score when they have, you know, the team's built around Luka and Austin Reeves? So the collective doesn't necessarily fit, even though I think almost every player you can make an argument, decent value contracts, I guess, ish.
1: You know, Quentin Grimes is certainly a three. The D, he's got a reputation for being a good defender. The Dallas coaches did not share that opinion. Yeah, I'll just be real honest with you. They felt like he was pretty overrated defensively. He needs to prove that wrong in the Lakers or with the Lakers. And the things you need to surround Luka with are another legitimate playmaker. Boom. They've got Austin Reeves. They've got great chemistry. Check.
2: Yeah, he was already there, just for the record.
1: Right. A rim-protecting, rim-running big man. That's why they went out and got Walker Kessler. I'll give that a check. I will also say Kessler needs to be a much better screener than he had been in Utah. Like, he needs to focus on that aspect of the job. That's going to be awfully important. And I still think he needs to improve defensively. He's a great shot blocker. Can you be a great defensive anchor? There's a difference. He needs to be a great defensive anchor. Length, athleticism, and shooting. You can argue they got the shooting part. This is not a team that has length and athleticism on the wings. And how they're going to get it at this point, I don't know. Who's their best on-ball defender?
0: I mean, Matisse Thybulle could, you know, theoretically.
1: Yeah, you're right. They got but he's...
0: Zaire Williams.
2: They're hoping for these minimum signings to help. How does hoping for minimum signings to help work? I mean, you know, it's sometimes.
1: I think that was a good swing for them because he is a really good defender. The problem is the problems that he solves on the defensive end is he creating more problems on the offensive end. Because let's be honest, you're playing 4-on-5 offensively and teams don't guard him.
0: Yeah, I mean, at the risk of triggering the Brian Windhorst, Jonathan Kuminga clock, I mean, they went after Kuminga hard this summer, which told you they know how, you know, thin they were at the power forward position, right? They made the same pitch that the Timberwolves did, like, come please be the starting power forward. So they're going to have to try to patch it without him with what I mentioned, Zaire Williams, Matisse Thybulle.
2: How did you feel about Kuminga's explanation for choosing Minnesota over the Lakers?
0: Jonathan Kuminga, I know him pretty well. Like, he's just like extremely diplomatic.

0: Okay, yeah, I didn't take anything from his press conference with any like type of like real like substance to it. I know he said the winning culture thing, but that was just like the boilerplate like term that he got to the next question with, if I'm being honest.
1: I understand. Honestly, you know, he had talked to the Bulls. The Bulls didn't have the money to offer him the $6 million that he got in Minnesota. They would have had to pay him less, I'm pretty sure. People keep talking about the Lakers and Wolves, but from what I understand, the Bulls were right there. Like, he could have gone to the Bulls.
0: Portland came in late too.
1: Portland, that's right.
0: Yeah.
1: Yeah. Mm-hmm. Anyway, but we can talk about him on another podcast.
2: More Kuminga content coming soon.
1: Subscribe.
0: You know who feels more on the clock than anybody in Lakerland right now, to me, is Pelinka. You know, obviously you have the ownership situation that continues to shift and evolve. So you just wonder, you know, who new ownership will want, you know, long-term leading the team. But also he threw out a bunch of what you would seem like desperation type contracts this summer. I'm looking at him. Kessler Edwards, 4-129 player option. Mamos Vanley,
2: Kessler Edwards, Walker Kessler.
1: Boy, if
2: Walker
1: he had Kessler. Signed Kessler Edwards to that contract, she would have been fired. No offense to Kessler Edwards.
0: Go on. Mamos Vanley, 452 player option. 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Sexton, 219 player option. Reeves, 4-184 player option. That is just monstrous long-term money.
1: Maybe it's just because he's a former agent, but the player option, somebody's going to stop giving out player options. The team that stops handing out player options on every contract is going to benefit. Somebody at some point will remember that, but I'll move on.
2: And the role players getting four-year deals is really interesting because that absolutely bucks the trend. Like, you're not seeing a lot of guys that are not star-caliber players getting four-year deals.
1: Four-year deals with player options.
2: Yeah, and again, the Sexton thing, I just didn't get that one, to be honest with you. And I see Sexton, I think there's teams where he would fit. The Lakers did need more, you know, creation.
1: All the role players on their whole roster, okay? If they all had 1 year less on their contracts, you would look at them completely differently. I know that's a big if, but like if Jared Vanderbilt didn't have the player option and he was just an expiring $12 million contract, that's something you could do something with. If Colin Sexton just had the 1 year, $9 million deal, he's hugely incentivized to play well this year. And Vanderbilt and Sexton together are $21 million. You know, if Grimes is on a 3 year deal instead of four, if Mamu's on a 3 year deal instead of, now look, they got to win, you know, they're in some cases negotiating against other teams that, you know, they got to try to win. But I'm just saying, like, it's like every guy on their contract, every guy that they signed this year, and Vanderbilt was signed a couple of years ago, but still signed by Pelinka. Every contract is a year too long. The only guy whose contract I wish was a year longer is Lucas.
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12: Or it's like a player who's that good, who's yet to win a championship, there starts to be a weight with, that comes along with that. And he's about at that point in his career.
13: Remind me, so one of the things that you have, as especially seeing Luka in this kind of shape, you're going to be watching is the Luka dunks. So just as a reminder, let's establish this right now. Last year, Luka had 4 dunks. The year before, he had 0. The year before, he had 1. The year before, he had 1. Actually, I take that back.
12: He had 2 a couple of years before that.
13: The 1 year he got traded. He has not had more than 4 dunks since 22-23, and his career high is 25 as a rookie. What are you seeing this Luka, looking at him? What do you are watching the dunks. What do you think?
12: We set an over-under on this, and I took the over at 7.5. Yes, we did.
13: Jackson,
12: I forgot which pot it was,
13: What did we do it? What was the number?
12: Oh, 7.5.
14: Yes, it was set at 7.5 on our August 28th episode.
13: God, it was just like a month ago, and I made the bet.
12: You bet.
14: Yes, you're both involved.
13: What did I bet?
15: Who has the under?
12: Wendy has you bet dinner, and Wendy took the under. Now, what's interesting is
13: not because I don't think he can do it. I just think that it's not something, I don't think he's looking for dunks.
12: Interestingly, I just think that he's leaner. He's going to be, and just the dunks are, he'll be a little bit more explosive. He'll be a little bit quicker. I just think you're going to have the most athletic version of Luka that you've had since he was a rookie. And the dunks aren't even that important of a stat. It's just a measure of kind of like, okay, he's a little bit more athletic. What's interesting is despite the fact that Luka has barely dunked, he's been one of the best finishers in the league in the restricted area year over year over year. And that's a combination of just the finesse and the touch and the craft that he has in his game and

0: How about 6'8", 200 whatever pounds? Like, that's...
1: Yeah. Like, skinny Luke is 240, okay? And just the fact that he bullies people just to get in position to finish. But again, we talked about this last month with relatively low expectations for the Lakers, who, Jackson, what was their over under again? I think it was 45 and a half.
0: You got it right here. By the way, I've got the restricted area. So restricted area is 3 feet. Okay, inside 3 feet. You see what his restricted area shooting percentage was last year?
1: It's like in the high 60s.
0: Oh, no. I mean, basketball reference. Now, 2 years ago, he shot 72. That's really good.
1: That's elite. What did he shoot last year?
0: It's 83%.
1: I mean, it's insane. That's like what you would expect from a lob threat.
2: That's what you get from the centers that he plays with. He also gives them about 83%.
1: Right. And that, like, that for a guy who the vast majority of those are off the dribble layups, and like, that's just an insane number. Like, the guy, offensive skill wise, it's a real short list of dudes we've seen that are at his level.
0: Luca, you were at 83% in the restricted area last year. He would say, getting fouled?
1: Yeah. No way. It was 100%.
0: Yeah. No way. It was 83. It was 100.
2: Luca, if you dunk 8 times, you get McMahon a dinner, and he'll keep it to 7. It'll be like the technical you get right up into it.
0: Yes.
1: No question about it.
0: He'll have his 7th dunk, like, you know, March 2nd, and then that's it. All lays it in.
2: Yeah, he's shooting fast break layups. It don't matter.
1: The other thing with Luca being as lean as he is now is, you know, you're talking about, it's a conditioning thing. And why has he been as abysmal defensively as he's been at times? A lot of it's been fatigue or a lack of effort because he's tired or is just not quick enough to move his feet. This should be as good of a defensive season as Luka's had. And like, look, he has some, there are things Luka does very well defensively. People don't want to hear it, but the Mavericks, you know, the year they went to the finals, the final quarter of that year, they were the number one defense in the league. The year they went to the West Finals, they were 7th in the league in defense. Like, Luka, as an off-ball defender, when he's locked in, can be very good because he's strong, because he rebounds.
0: His defensive performance his last full year in Dallas was excellent. And unfortunately, that has set the standard for what you expect from him, and he has not equaled that.
1: Well, and he's, you know, he's got, although the Lakers have overachieved what you thought they'd be defensively, you know, he's got really good hands, he's got really good instincts.
0: Hey, we talk about crediting J.J. Redick. The Lakers improved, maybe not exactly, but the Lakers improved month by month defensively. One of the big reasons why they got to 53 wins was that they got better and better and better as the season went along, and J.J. like built in some zones that created some things. Like, the Lakers were a competent defensive team by the end of the season.
2: True, but part of that issue was you had Marcus. That issue now is no more Marcus Smart, no more Rui Hachimura, no more LeBron. You know, so many.
1: I'm not sure rotation. LeBron was helping too much on the defensive end last
2: I think
1: year.
2: By the time he was playing, like, you know, remember he like had it when he throttled back some of the offense. Like, he was still having like bursts of defense, I think. And the brains are always there.
0: When you talk to scouts, they say if LeBron plays the role in Philly that he played in with the Lakers last year, that Philly will thrive with him playing that role, if that's the role he's willing to keep playing in Philly.
2: I would just say the last thing I wanted to say on the Lakers was Doncic and Reeves played. This is the case for them to be at least a really good regular season team. They played 41 games together last year, 30-11 in those 41 games, 118.5 offensive rating in their 1,092 minutes when they're on the floor together.
0: I absolutely think the Lakers are going to get a lot of regular season wins. I think there will be, I think Reeves and Doncic will be, that's a powerhouse duo, at least in the regular
1: season. If it's 50 something, then I think Luka will have a legitimate MVP case.
0: Agree. Absolutely. There's, you know, if he stays healthy, the numbers he's going to put up and the games that I think the Lakers are going to win, I think he will be a strong MVP candidate. And by the way, he should be at this point. Like, it's, you know, last year the injury derailed him. Are the Warriors good enough to finish second in the Pacific Division?

0: year.
1: Can you damn the Warriors with some faint praise?
2: I was going to say, by process of elimination.
0: Well, I mean, you're talking about the Clippers, Suns, and Kings. Are the
2: Yeah. Should we build out the best case, worst case Warriors? I mean, I think we know the worst case, like old guys are hurt, blah, blah, blah. But best case is Kristaps Porzingis plays, what, 50, 60 games? He really does a lot for them that they haven't had. The 7-footer who can rim protect and can shoot the three, spread the floor the way they need the floor spread from the five position, particularly with Draymond out there. So you just get a healthier than expected Kristaps Porzingis season. Jimmy Butler, we'll see where he's at in his rehab. He's going to be just doing individual stuff when camp opens. But, you know, you're talking maybe January, February. Can you get 35-ish Jimmy Butler games down the stretch? We can get into their trade, you know, possibilities where they could jolt their team at some point in the middle of the season. I think, you know, I'm already hearing very good reports about Yaxel behind the scenes on some of these like pickup games and some of the stuff. Like 24-year-old, he's turning 24 this month. Like he should be mid prime ready. But everything about him,
0: why wouldn't the oldest team in the league draft the oldest rookie? Come on.
2: So if he's 32 minutes of like high production, 6'9" wing, it's like, man, that's really something that they needed.
1: Yaxel is significantly older than Jalen Duren, who, one of the big stories of the summer has been Jalen Duren in an all-out brawl with the Pistons on his second contract.
2: Yeah, look, he's older than Kuminga. He's older than Pajemski. He's older than a lot of these guys we've known for the Warriors forever. But to the point where if we're building out the best case, like, boom, there's like an injection of 32 minutes per night, should play a lot of games.
1: And by the way, like, we've focused so much on these top four guys in the rookie of the year discussion. Yaxel might be a sleeper.
2: Opportunity is there. Steve Kerr openly is talking about, like, you know, he's used the start word, which surprised me. And Yaxel has used it himself because, as you can see, he certainly believes he's going to step in.
0: Yes, I was going to say, yes. Yaxel, what I know, about him, he's not afraid to call
2: some of his quotes this summer. I believe he says at minimum he should average 14-5-3. Somebody asked him about Dylan Brooks and he says, I believe the quote is, I'm giving him belt.
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4: Good afternoon for Owen and Sports. I'm Brandon Beam. Got a great slate of football starting tonight and then tomorrow. Let's get to some baseball first, shall we? ALDS game number one in Cleveland on the banks of Lake Erie tomorrow pits the divisional foes, the Chicago White Sox, at the Cleveland Guardians. Game number one of the ALDS tomorrow up in Cleveland beginning at 1 o'clock. All right, let's get to some football, shall we? Beginning tonight, got a couple of good games for your Friday slate. Starting at 7 o'clock tonight, you have Pittsburgh traveling down to Blacksburg to take on James Franklin and the Virginia Tech Hokies. That's at 7 o'clock. And then at 8 o'clock, brand new shiny Ryan Field in Evanston will be unveiled as the 3-1 Penn State Nittany Lions head to take on Northwestern at 8 o'clock. And then, of course, a full slate of college football beginning tomorrow at noon. Take it to the MAC real quick, though, beginning at 2 o'clock. Toledo heads to Ball State, and then all three of these games kick off at 3:30. Akron is at Central Michigan. OU is at Kent State, and Bowling Green is at Miami. Also, the Buckeyes in action tomorrow at 3:30 as well. They are on the road in Kinnick Stadium in Iowa City to take on the 14th-ranked Iowa Hawkeyes. And if that's not enough for you, 11 o'clock tomorrow, the Bearcats of Cincinnati head out west to take on Arizona. And then to finish up your football weekend, coming up 1 o'clock on Sunday, Bengals at home.

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1: Your Skynet overnight forecast. We'll have clear skies, a low of 47 degrees. For Monday, it'll be sunny with a high of 67, a northerly wind at 7 miles per hour. We'll have a string of really nice days. Tuesday, sunny with a high 69 and calm winds. Wednesday, sunshine and 76. For Thursday, mostly sunny and 73 degrees. For Skynet weather, I'm Max Crenshaw, ESPN Radio, 1430 AM and 105.7 FM.
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5: With two touchdown passes. It was a wild day earlier today with some frantic finishes. The Patriots get a late touchdown, beat the Bills 29-16. The Cowboys get a late score, beat the Texans 34-30. The Rams get two touchdowns late. They top the Eagles 24-20. Also, the Jaguars beat the Bengals 22-17. Jamar Chase left that game for Cincinnati with a concussion. In North Jersey, the Giants slammed the door on the Cardinals.
6: McBride comes in motion. Brissett back, pumps, intercepted by the Giants as he throws it left. Deontay Banks across midfield, down the right sideline. 40, 30, 20, 15, 10, 5. Touchdown, Giants!
5: That call on WFAN as New York beats Arizona 36-24. Three touchdown passes for Jameis Winston. Ravens over the Titans 24-18. Bears beat the Jets 23-12. Packers edge the Buccaneers 17-14. The baseball division series continues today with a pair of National League games. One is in the seventh inning.
7: Here's Michelle's moment coming up Monday. Even though the Falcons and Saints are both 1-2, I'll tell you why the winner of this game will set themselves up for a playoff run. It's on Sportsmanlike, 6 a.m. Eastern, right here on ESPN Radio, ESPN2, and ESPNU.

0: People could go look it up, but he's going to come in. He's going to make sound bites, and he's going to be get to McMahon's point. He's going to be given a long
1: run. Have you ever said on a pickup team. Run, McMahon, I'm going to give you belt?
2: I don't think that's in my vernacular, but he's old and I'm more than twice his age.
1: Oh, yes. I'm so sorry. I'm exactly twice his age. I'm not thrilled about it.
2: Let me ask this. You mentioned the possibility of a jolt with a mid-season trade. Where are you on the possibility of Jimmy Butler's expiring deal being a trade chip?
0: It doesn't even necessarily have to be a trade chip. It can just be an expiring $52 million contract, which has a lot of value in itself. Again, I think we mentioned it last time we talked about the Warriors, but think about what the Lakers did with LeBron. I know we just questioned some of the deals they signed, but the fact that they could sign all those deals were because LeBron James took all his money and walked away. So you could let Jimmy somewhat walk away. The other thing is, like, you know, they Jimmy and the Warriors really are fond of each other, and we'll see what he looks like when he does come back, and we'll see what, you know, obviously Jimmy's going to want every dollar he can get, but there's a chance Jimmy and Draymond could take pay cuts next season, right? They might have, you know, market might demand that they do. So Jimmy fits really well with Steph Curry. Like, we've seen that. Draymond is another player that, you know, you're going to hear a lot of noise in the first week of camp from the Warriors about, like, shifting Draymond's role and some of the numbers last year where Draymond and Steph Curry on the floor together, it was still plus 105 last year, still good offensive rating, 117.7. But the moment Steph's been was off the floor, and last year he was off the floor a lot, their offense cratered when Draymond was on the floor and was actually okay when it was no Draymond, no Steph. I've had these conversations with Steve, and again, I think you're going to hear it a lot publicly in their messaging.

0: is they're going to adapt the offense at times away from Draymond. They're going to try to make him more of a spot up shooter at times instead of giving him the ball. They're trying to limit his turnovers.
1: I saw Draymond said that on his podcast. How do you feel about the idea of Draymond, the spot up shooter?
0: Part of their point is, like, you know, the points per possession. Look, if you look, he didn't shoot a horrible percentage last year. Now he's wide open on them. And they are backbreaking when he hits them because he then turns to the bench and just, like, roars in the bench's face for about 5 minutes. But, the other thing is I just think they want to take the ball out of his hands a little bit, which, you know, it's a touchy subject with him. But, like, they just felt like he was very turnover prone at times last year.
2: Well, and that was what the whole beef, like the whole blow up between him and Steve Kerr was on the bench, was it was about Draymond's turnovers, was it not?
0: Well, that's the funny part. Draymond fought Steve called a timeout to rip him about a turnover and preemptively freaked out about it. And that, so, yes, it stemmed from that, although in the moment it wasn't necessarily that. But look, like, I think Draymond's offensive role will evolve to a degree. And also, like, I think you could see him on the bench a lot when Steph's on the bench. I think they're going to really tie him and Steph at the hip because they still love that two-man game. But I think they're trying to figure out what they are without the two-man game. And that bigger picture, Yaxel is an important person, part of this conversation, because he's kind of the next, you know, in line in that position. And Draymond, you know, the Warriors could have signed him to 3 for $60 this summer, something like that. Like, Draymond would have been very interested in a multi-year deal at a little bit lower number, but they're like, no, nah, it's good. We'll just give you back $127. We want our future flexibility. And I think that says a little something about, like, the unknown of Draymond Green's future with the
2: Warriors. Well, and that's interesting because, look, whatever you want to say about Draymond Green, he's a first ballot Hall of Famer who was an essential part of delivering 4 championships to that franchise. But while it's a complete non-starter to consider Steph Curry in any other uniform, that doesn't extend to Draymond, just like it didn't extend to Klay Thompson.
0: If Klay wanted to, but that's another story. But yeah, Draymond Green thought about himself in a Milwaukee Bucks uniform during the last trade deadline, to the point that he told the Warriors, you know, try to find a third team if that's the case. Which, you know, he's openly said. He said he didn't want to play on the Bucks to them, but correct. Clearly, like, the Warriors continue to tell me that, like, they are not actively looking to trade Draymond. In their ideal world, Draymond Green walks away in, as a one uniform player, just like Steph, but clearly he is more vulnerable. There is no question about that.
1: You know what this reminds me of? I'm going to totally date myself, and so many of our listeners are, you know, younger, and they're going to... I'm totally dating myself. Back in, like, the 90s, when I was, like, going into high school, NBC had Johnny Carson, and they had Jay Leno and David Letterman, and they were like, someday Johnny's not going to be here, and who's going to get it? And, like, for years, they had to, like, sort of talk out of the side of their mouth, David, it's going to be you. Jay, it's going to be you. And, like, it ended up blowing up in their face because Letterman left. Anyway, that's what it's kind of like with, and it's, you know, this would be something that that Jimmy Butler and Draymond, you know, would remember because they're old, like me.
2: You know what? You kind of reminded me of Johnny Carson.
1: Well, Johnny Carson's from Nebraska.
2: I remind myself of Ed McMahon, Uncle Ed.
1: Yeah.
2: Here's Wendy.
1: Listen, Ed got paid a lot of money. Ed did very well. You know,
2: I don't relate.
1: Like, on the one side, you know, they're like, oh, yeah, we're going to try to look at big trades, you know, to teach up. You know, we've got all these first round picks. And then Draymond's like, well, are you going to trade me? No, Draymond. We're not apt looking to trade you. Jimmy, no. We're not, you know, like, they're telling both of them, don't worry. You are not being traded. You're not being traded. But, like, at the same time, they're involved in these trade negotiations. You know, at some point, NBC was going to have to choose between Leno and Letterman. They had to choose at some time.
0: They told Draymond at the deadline, it was awkward because Dunleavy gave the press conference afterwards, like, oh, you know, don't pin me into a corner of which one it would have been. But if you were behind the scenes, I mean, Draymond did a podcast about having conversations with Mike Dunleavy about being in those trade talks.
2: Well, and Dunleavy tried to deny that Draymond was in trade talks. And you're just like, dude, everybody can do math. Like,
0: well, it was also like, I remember being in the press conference. People were like, should we pull up the Draymond Green clip today where he said you had a phone call with him?
1: Handled everything really well. That was not his best moment. Jackson, do you have any idea who Jay Leno is?
3: Yes. I'm not that young.
1: All right, good. All right, good. I was just trying to see whether we should edit that out. Okay, you can leave it in. All right. Also in the Pacific Division, the Phoenix.

0: Titans, who have taken some off-season injuries here.
1: Yeah, the Mark Williams one, you know, unfortunately, the problem with injury-prone players is they get hurt a lot, but he's hurt again. And he's going to miss most of the season. The shoulder deal he had, it's the same surgery, I believe, that Walker Kessler had that ended his season last year when he had it in the first couple weeks. So he's like a miss most of the season. Their lottery pick that they got in the KD trade, Kalamon Maiwak, like, they need him. They need him to produce right now. He's a project, but like, they need him to produce right now. And the Suns had a feel-good, overachieving season last year. The reason it was feel-good is because they were such an epic disappointment in the previous years when they had all that star power. I'm curious to see how they try to find a path to being better than an 8 seed that got bounced in the first round.
0: So, change of scenery here for Miles Bridges. That was a significant mid-season or midsummer pickup. Going out and getting him. Nobody loves to trade with the Suns more than the Hornets. Those two teams love to make trades with each other.
1: And listen, man, that Suns pick, there's teams that were like, damn, wish we'd have been able to get in on that one.
0: Miles Bridges, I'm not going to say he's a difference maker, but he will change what they can do offensively. And in theory, help Devin Booker out. And they also got Luke Kennard. I liked a number of their signings. I like the Colin Gillespie contract was excellent value, I thought.
1: Yeah, I like that contract.
0: The Jordan Goodwin contract that they did was excellent value. I like, you know, Luke Kennard he's one of the most elite shooters. He's going to space the floor. He's you know, a one-way player, but he's going to space the floor. I think that helps Devin Booker. And I think a guy like Miles Bridges, an athlete or a floor-running athlete, I think that helps Devin Booker. And if Dylan Brooks is going to score, if that's the new Dylan Brooks, the offensive force that he was last year, because, you know, the thing about the Suns is that Devin Booker, I mean, he's being paid like he's a top 10 player, and he hasn't been a top 10 player the last couple years.
1: You know what else Devin Booker isn't? A point guard. So can you not start Jalen Green alongside him? Can you let Colin Shepherd, not all white point guards are alike. Can you let Colin Gillespie be the starting point guard so Devin Booker doesn't have to handle those responsibilities and can do what he does best?
0: Well, that would help Devin Booker too.
2: Yeah, I mean, Jalen Green, then you're talking about minimizing him, which I'm talking about
1: bringing him off the bench. I'm talking about put him in a sixth man role.
0: He's their second highest paid player, and he can opt out of his contract at the end of the year. Did you think he's going to be happy about
2: $36.2 million this year, $36 million next year?
0: But it's a player option.
2: He's interesting because I've been at two incredible playoff games by him in the last, 15 months, which was, you know, McMahon, you might have been at least one of them, but game two, Rockets, Warriors on that, remember that seven-game war of a first-round series? He had, 38. But I will also say the rest of the series, basically shot sub 30%, and the Warriors were happy at times when he was on the floor.
3: Good afternoon for Owen and Sports. I'm Brandon Beam. Got a great slate of football starting tonight and then tomorrow. Let's get to some baseball first, shall we? ALDS game number one in Cleveland on the banks of Lake Erie tomorrow pits the divisional foes, the Chicago White Sox, at the Cleveland Guardians. Game number one of the ALDS tomorrow up in Cleveland beginning at 1 o'clock. All right, let's get to some football, shall we? Beginning tonight, got a couple of good games for your Friday slate. Starting at 7 o'clock tonight, you have Pittsburgh traveling down to Blacksburg to take on James Franklin and the Virginia Tech Hokies. That's at 7 o'clock. And then at 8 o'clock, brand new shiny Ryan Field in Evanston will be unveiled as the 3-1 Penn State Nittany Lions head to take on Northwestern at 8 o'clock. And then, of course, a full slate of college football beginning tomorrow at noon. Take it to the MAC real quick, though, beginning at 2 o'clock. Toledo heads to Ball State, and then all three of these games kick

0: off at 3:30. Akron is at Central Michigan. OU is at Kent State, and Bowling Green is at Miami. Also, the Buckeyes in action tomorrow at 3:30 as well. They are on the road in Kinnick Stadium in Iowa City to take on the 14th ranked Iowa Hawkeyes. And if that's not enough for you, 11 o'clock tomorrow, the Bearcats of Cincinnati head out west to take on Arizona. And then to finish up your football weekend, coming up 1 o'clock on Sunday, Bengals at home in the jungle to take on the Jags. For ONN Sports, I'm Brandon Beam.
1: Your Skynet overnight forecast will have clear skies, a low of 47 degrees. For Monday, it'll be sunny with a high of 67, a northerly wind at 7 miles per hour. We'll have a string of really nice days. Tuesday, sunny with a high 69 and calm winds. Wednesday, sunshine and 76. For Thursday, mostly sunny and 73 degrees. For Skynet weather, I'm Max Crenshaw, ESPN Radio, 1430 AM and 105.7 FM.
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0: But then you go to the play-in last year. Jalen Green barely played last year. I think he only played 32 regular season games. Remember, he had like some really bad recurring hamstring issues.
1: Yeah, hamstrings.
0: Yeah, but play-in game, 35 against Phoenix in the first play-in game. And then I was there the night that they met. You know, this is the night that Steve Kerr, Draymond Green, and Steph Curry basically looked like they were having their goodbye moment over there on the sidelines.
1: Yeah, I didn't
0: that know was that delivered meant, yeah. by Jalen Green in that game. 36 points, 8 of 14 from 3, 14 of 20 in that game. They could not guard him. So there's still something there, and I feel like we just, like, he wasn't around much last year. But then McMahon, I know you covered the first round series where they played the Thunder, and it was, you know, what were his shooting splits in that series?
2: I mean, he averaged 22, but the shooting splits were 386, 206. And listen, for the he's played in two playoff series in his career. He's a 38% from the floor guy and a 25.6% from three-point range guy in the playoffs. And Jalen Green is a flash player. Like, there's talent there, and he can have a 35-point game any given night, but he's not proven to be consistent. I do think, like, his future in the league long-term is going to be as a microwave type of gunner off the bench. And if he doesn't like the role and it makes him opt out of his contract, so be it.
0: He might be the tradable. If Phoenix, you know, you mentioned like this lack of like upside or like the ceiling above them right now where you can't really see growth beyond a play-in team. Maybe his contract, although I don't know, do they even have a pick to attach now that they use the one in the bridges, right?
2: They're really good at swapping swaps of swaps and swaps.
0: And people are interested in their swaps at this point, so...
2: The problem is they're swapping somebody else's swap. I mean, they're like,
0: yeah, that's true.
2: You know, it's like swapped to the fourth degree with him at this point.
1: They turn one first round pick into three and then swap them and all kinds of stuff with that.
2: They are creative. And listen, they do a good job on the margins. Like, you know, we're talking about Gillespie, they got as a two-way guy and developed him. Jordan Goodwin was kind of been a journeyman hanging on to the bottom of rosters. Oso Igudora, who's going to have to start at center for them, probably is a really nice player who was a second round pick. Like, they've done some really good things around the margin.

0: happens. It's just, it's tough to make big leaps when you've mortgaged so much of your future in terms of the draft capital and your super expensive team because of the big swings that you took.
1: If they make the play-in, they'll have done well. Agree?
0: Sure.
2: Yeah.
1: All right.
2: Sounds like that's the slogan for the Pacific Division, by the way.
0: Speaking of a team that's mortgaged their future.
1: Well, has it been mortgaged or has it been stripped?
0: Foreclosed.
1: Yeah. So, look, I don't know. We're not going to get answers this year, but the guys picked 5 through 8 in the draft. It was 4 guards. They're not all exactly the same, but 4 guards were taken in a row. Keaton Wagler taken 5th by the Clippers with the Pacers pick. Mychal Brown to Brooklyn. Darius Acuff to Sacramento. Kingston Flemings to Atlanta. Those 4 guys who go 5 through 8, that will be, you know, in the decisions that the teams have made, specifically the Clippers, who made the decision with Wagler, that is going to be legislated for years into the future. So, and frankly, with where the Clippers are, having, you know, mortgage, you know, having not having a lot of flexibility with their picks, they have other, they have their Toronto picks now. How he looks this year is going to be important. Now, I don't think he's going to be a rookie of the year candidate. I think the Clippers see him as a guy who may blossom a little bit later. Like, I don't think you're going to see, you know, out of those guys, Acuff may be the guy who puts up the most points as a rookie. But mission number one for this year for the Clippers, Garland and Wagler, how do they look together? Because after this season, they have to make a decision on Garland, whether to extend him or not. And the Clippers are in position to have cap space next summer. And so, you know, I have argued, McMahon, people disagree with me because they keep calling the penalty a death penalty. I don't think it's a death penalty. I think the Clippers are definitely badly wounded, but I think that they can survive. And a big thing that will determine that is how does Wagler look with a top 5 pick and what do they do with this cap space that they've got coming to them? One of the big things for that. And by the way, like there's also Brandon Ingram. Now, I don't know when Jackson's going to roll this podcast out. I don't think Brandon Ingram is going to be 100% to start the season coming off of this heel surgery. Now on media day, whenever that happens, I think we'll get an update from the Clippers. I'm not sure you're going to see Brandon Ingram 100%. However, at some point this year, I expect him to be fully back. And he's a factor, but it's the guards and the cap space for me. And that's where the Clippers' short-term future is.
0: It's not a pretty future, man. I mean, it would be much bleaker if they didn't get good lottery luck, you know, with the pick from the Pacers. You know, if this pick was a future pick and not the 5th overall pick who's going to be showing up for training camp and is on your roster. But, you know, this is kind of like where the Nets were after the KG and Pierce trade, where they just had so many picks out the door and there's no benefit to being bad. There's no benefit to bottoming out. Forget the new lottery rules. But there's no, like, they don't have control of their own pick for a long time. I don't, like, when's the next year they have it? I might be retired by then. Yeah, they're going to have to be able to kind of build from, they hope, the middle of the pack. But, you know, we will see on the value of cap space as a team that's resides in sunny Southern California and has a lot of very generous team sponsors.
2: I don't know how generous they're going to be in the near future.
1: Less now.
0: But mainly they've got to have Keaton Wagler emerge as a foundation player. Any hope for the near to relatively long-term future of the franchise starts with him being a bona fide, if not franchise guy, at least foundation guy.
2: Yeah, I mean, you know, they're going to have to make a lot of like philosophical existential

0: term.
1: Seems like there's some dynamics at play there.
0: That's true. And look, right now, Trent Redden is in charge. And, you know, whether or not the Clippers do anything during the season before the trade deadline, like, I'm not sure if that's something Trent's going to do. But right now, it's Trent Redden. Yes.
1: Yeah. So, yeah, it's, you know, they got some deadline guys. Like, if they wanted to sell off at the deadline and try to, like, kind of reaccumulate some of their, you know, draft capital. Like, Max Strus at $16 million. Rui signed a two-year 28, but the second year is a team option. Like, that's a maneuverable contract. He's been good. Derek Jones Jr. is on the last year of a $10.4 million deal. Like, you know, they could kind of, again, I think they have to be smart and strategic about how they attack the next several years. But, you know, there's ways to make them, you know, profitable years, even while you're kind of under this umbrella.
0: I don't know how profitable they're going to be. I don't know how many fans are getting at those games.
2: Productive years.
0: Ah,
1: productive. Good. There you go.
0: Sorry. I was taking you too literally.
2: It'll be profitable for Ballmer as long as Microsoft stock does all right. It'll be fine.
0: Yeah, I'm not worried about Ballmer's pockets.
1: I'm not worried about Kawhi's pockets either. After that latest extension.
0: Yes. Kawhi's post-career, he should teach players. All right. Thank you so much, Slater. Thank you to all of our producers. Tucker and Jackson are with us here. And thank you to McMahon. Thank you for listening and watching the Hoop Collective. We'll be back soon with another divisional preview.
2: Light the beam and adios, amigos.
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2: Diego, one run on three hits, no walks, six Ks over five innings. Week four in the NFL, the Chiefs lead the Raiders 17-16 with 9 minutes to play in the fourth quarter. Patrick Mahomes, two touchdown passes, both to Tyquan Thornton. 49ers have a 10-6 lead on the Broncos early fourth quarter in Santa Clara. Brock Purdy has a touchdown pass to Deebo Samuel. Seahawks crushing the Chargers 30-13 early fourth quarter. Sam Darnold, two touchdown passes. Vikings with a 15-10 lead on the Dolphins, 2 minutes to play in the fourth quarter. Vikings, all their scoring on five field goals. Will Reichert. Patriots rally to down the Bills 29-26 in Buffalo. Their first loss, Drake May, 269 yards passing, three touchdown passes, a pair to Romeo Doubs. Bears down the Jets 23-12 at Soldier Field.
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1: He has been the commissioner since 1993.
2: Yikes.
1: Gary Bettman. Why yikes? That's a better part of 33 years. Why yikes?
2: It's hard to believe how quickly it goes, like the blink of an eye. And it's been great, and it still is great, which is why I keep doing it.
1: Well, the backstory is interesting, because you were at the NBA.
2: Yep.
1: They have an opening. They call over to the NBA. You're right there with David Stern at the time. You probably weren't thinking about it, and now we're sitting here 33 years later, right?
2: Well, it was a little more complicated than that. But at the end of the day, I had been at the NBA for a dozen years. And the NHL conducted a search because they John Ziegler was no longer the president, and they had an interim president. And they were looking for somebody to modernize and grow the game of hockey at. I had always been a hockey fan. You know, growing up in New York, you had all the majors. I went to Cornell, where hockey was the sport, and I loved the game. And this was a great opportunity. You know, I could have stayed at the NBA and with David forever, but I decided, having this opportunity to sort of do my own thing on a sport that I knew I loved, was a great opportunity.
3: Commissioner, we've seen an explosion of growth with the prosperity of the sport. We're seeing contracts continue to go up. We saw a record-setting deal by Cale Makar with the Avs. I'm curious to know, did you envision this type of growth, and where do you see the next evolution for the game?
2: That's a great question, and there are really two ways to focus on it. One, the nature of our system, the three-level cap, not a penny more or less than 50% to the players as a whole. The hard team cap, and the only exception under certain circumstances is injury. And then there's a player cap. No player can sign a contract for more than 20% in any given year of what the cap is when the contract's signed. And so players getting money that fits within that system is great. And it's why our competitive balance is as extraordinary as it is. We had a record number of come-from-behind games. We had a record number of close games. You look at our regular season, it goes down to the wire. And then anything happens in the playoffs, you couple the cap with revenue.

0: and you're sharing and everybody can compete. You put that all together, that's why the game is as good as it is, emphasizing speed and skill, and the young players have never been better. The other side of that equation is the fact that the cap is starting to go up a lot, and I know a lot of people in the media, not you guys, but say, well, cap can't keep going up like this. Post-COVID, we're coming off the fact that the cap was flat for a bunch of years so that we could recover the monies that we overpaid on the 50% when we weren't playing. Mm. And so we decided with the Players Association, we didn't want to have 1 year where the cap went up $30 or $40 million, because that would mess up the salary structure of clubs, and it would be unfair to the players who happen not to be free agents. Mm-hmm. So we've been bringing it back gradually. It'll take another year or two to even out, and then the salary cap and salaries will increase at the same rate as revenues do. So the system is actually working the way it's supposed to, and it's what's giving us the extraordinary competitive balance.
1: Gary, I want to talk about hockey as a globalized sport. You know, we're in the middle of the NFL season, and we just saw a game in Brazil. I know a focus for them is certainly to expand internationally, but hockey is a more globalized sport than American football anyway. How important is that for you and your offices, the international aspect of hockey?
0: Well, we're playing two games this season in Dusseldorf. We're playing two games in Helsinki, regular season games. We've been playing regular season games throughout Europe, for more than the last decade and longer. 30% of our players roughly come from outside of North America. Mm-hmm. So there are two parts to that equation. One, there are hockey fans in those countries who want to see where the players from their countries, how well they're doing, and seeing them play in what is the world's best hockey league, which is why the best players in the world come here. So that's important as well. And we want to continue to encourage the development of world-class hockey players from those countries to continue coming to play here. It's what makes our league and our game so strong. So the international component is strong from a player standpoint, a competitive standpoint, but it's also important for us to reach fans in those countries to help grow the game of hockey. You know, we're not looking at starting leagues in Europe. There are professional leagues there now that are quite strong and probably wouldn't love it if we, you know, decided we were going to start a league in Europe. But what it does do is help grow the game of hockey and make those leagues in Europe even stronger.
2: Commissioner, I want to marry Michelle's question with an answer that you gave in my question. The international markets and the competitive balance of the league. Now, we understand that that's important to the growth of any major sport in this continent, but I'm curious to know how the title drought in Canada has impacted the NHL, because you're talking about two original six franchises being in that country, and the fact that we've gone so long without a Canadian title. I'm curious to know how you think that impacts the overall product and the appetite for the sport.
0: Well, I think it makes some of our Canadian fans a little cranky, which is understandable because hockey is so important in Canada. I mean, if you think about hockey in Canada, think about the NFL in the U.S. Mm-hmm. I mean, it's that intense and maybe even more at all levels of the game. You know, our system is designed with revenue sharing and the cap to enable all teams to be competitive. I just think it's one of those fluky things. There are a lot of teams in the United States that haven't won the cup in that period of time. But when you look at what's happening in Montreal, they have a great young team. When you look at Edmonton, where they've come mm-hmm. close, yep. you know, and I think McDavid is on a mission yes. to win the cup. There's optimism in Toronto over the retooling and the fact that they got the first pick in the draft this year. So I don't think you can suggest it's anything more than a coincidence. But I know there's a yearning for a Stanley Cup for one of the Canadian teams. But also, I view us, we're one league. It just so happens that seven of our franchises are in Canada, but we are one North American league.
3: Have you guys already put in place any kinds of plans, Crosby, Ovechkin, I don't know what the future is.

0: don't believe they have said as such. I know Crosby's in the last year of his contract. Ovechkin, we've thought it's his last year for the last 20 years, I feel like. Are there league plans in place for those two?
1: Well, ultimately, we're going to celebrate their careers, and I hope that doesn't happen for years to come. They have both been absolute marvels in terms of their duration, their ability to play for two decades, and you know, when the time comes, we're going to miss them and we'll celebrate them. But you get some indication of how we celebrate Alex, for example, when he was on the goal chase, right? Yeah. It was well chronicled and it was well celebrated. And, you know, it was given the attention that it deserved. But again, these are two great players who mean so much to our game, both on and off the ice.
2: Commissioner, I'm curious to know where you see the league in terms of expansion beyond where we're currently at.
1: I'm getting that question a lot these days, and it's a good question. When we focus on expansion, and it's ultimately for the Board of Governors to decide whether or not we're going to expand, you look at ownership, most important for any franchise in any sport, the market, whether or not there's a suitable state-of-the-art arena, and then what does it do to make the league stronger? We haven't embarked on a formal process where we said, we want to expand, get your applications in, but we have been fielding expressions of interest, most notably in Texas right now, but in other places, including Atlanta as well. And ultimately, we're going to have to study it and take it to the board and see whether or not there is an appetite to expand. I believe some teams probably aren't in favor of expansion because they like their rosters and they don't want to make it even more difficult to compete. And by the way, in terms of competing, the way we brought the last two expansion teams into the league, Vegas and Seattle, they were competitive on day one. And I think some clubs are focused on that and others are saying, you know what? If going to a major market will make us stronger and give us a broader footprint, because again, compared to the other three majors, we have seven teams in Canada and we're doubled or tripled up in New York, New Jersey, and Southern California. We're in 22 U.S. markets. You know, maybe it would make us stronger as on a national basis if we picked up a couple of more top 10 markets. So that's something we're going to have to evaluate, and I think the jury is out on it, at least at this moment.
3: Interesting. You've touched a little bit about the business side of things that we can anticipate, some storylines, but what are you most excited about?
1: I miss the game. After I present the Stanley Cup, when I'm coming home after work at night, I have to figure out what to do with myself because there's no hockey to watch.
3: Yeah.
1: We're excited. The game is so competitive, you know, and I mentioned some of the statistics before. Something like 54% of our games are tied at some point in the third period. Our games are predictably unpredictable. Mm. Our competitive balance is extraordinary. There are no easy nights for any of our teams. The races go down to the wire to get into the playoffs. And then, as you know from watching our playoffs, anything can happen. I'm excited to be back and watching hockey again. And I know our fans are and our players are. So, you know, this is a great time of year. Yeah, it's a crowded time of year. You mentioned it. There's a lot going on, but we know hockey fans will be back.
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1: The following segment is for entertainment purposes only. 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
2: All right, 888-729-3776, 888-SAY-ESPN. With that in mind, we are taking your calls here and questions for Dad as we get going. I feel like you would have been proud of me, Dad, yesterday. Went and I had to show my fiance after I changed our filter after the quarterly alarm went off the gift of clean air that we are being given back in the house. It's always the rock that you built this church on. So I felt like I made you proud. I'll send you the picture after the show. That thing was hurting. It looked like Pompeii up there, so it was due for the change.
3: Yeah, I'm glad you did. You know, you don't want those airborne spores floating around the house. You don't want that. Want to take care of it. Don't want me breathing that in. Not for you, not for your fiance, not for the dog either.
2: No, no, not for Gumbo. Lord knows pugs have a tough enough time breathing. Yep. We don't need to make it any harder. Let's go to the lines and talk to Casey in Florida. Casey, you're on the Golics here on ESPN Radio. What's your question for Dad?
4: Hey, good morning. Thanks for having me. I just became the manager of my 4-year-old T-ball team, and the parents already started yapping at the first practice. Can you give me some fatherly advice on how to manage a T-ball team?
3: So let me tell you what. T-ball can be the most fun or the most frustrating if you let it. Okay? Because as you know, the players will do anything but pay attention, and you'll try so hard to say only the person get the ball that the ball is hit to, but inevitably whenever the ball is hit, every player charges it. You just enjoy the moment that they're out there playing. As far as parents are concerned, so I did this when I coached my kids, and my dad did this much more sternly when he was coaching us. I got the parents all together, and it depended what level, you know. Now, so we're talking T-ball.

0: You get them together and you say, listen, this is fun. The first thing is fun. The second thing is fundamentals. If you can learn any fundamentals at that age, you'll try. But for the most part, it's going to be fun. We're not taking anything serious. Kids will move around in the field. Infield will be outfield. Outfield will be infield. And if you don't like the way I'm managing, you can take your kid to another team. Right, you can do that, but these are T-ball kids. This is so non-competitive. The whole idea has to be fun, but don't talk to the parents in front of the kids.
1: Ooh,
0: separate the parents from the kids when you have that discussion.
2: All right, that is sound advice, and I feel like especially in this day and age, probably some of the most needed, because the kids present certain challenges, but it seems like the parenting nightmare stories have gotten increased tenfold.
0: When I was playing 11 and 12-year-old baseball, my dad was the manager, and my dad played offensive line, and he was still pretty good size. And very intimidating. He was a former Marine. And there was a pop fly.
2: There's no such thing as a former Marine.
0: No, there's no such thing as an ex-Marine.
2: Ex-Marine, that's right, okay.
0: I said ex-Marine one time and got chastised, deserved.
2: Right,
0: so there was a pop. We were in the field. There's a pop fly to the first baseman. And the other team's manager, a father as well, was the first base coach. And it was right by the bag. And right as the ball was going to the mitt, the dad, the manager, yelled something. And the 11-year-old kid dropped the ball, right? So my dad didn't say anything then. The inning ended. We were coming off the field, and before that coach could go to his dugout, my dad walked on the field, called him over, and walked him out towards center field, had his arm on his shoulder. Unbeknownst to me, my dad was squeezing the life out of his neck and said, if you ever, and he said it with his back to everybody, ever do that again, he said, I will embarrass you in front of these kids. And he had the grab on his neck. Dude just turned around, walked back, and never said another word.
2: I have to imagine there was so much pee going down that man's legs. If you were ever fortunate enough to meet my grandpa Lou, there is one thing. That man could turn it on when he wanted to. And those were not threats. Those were promises that you were getting there. 888-729-3776, 888-SAY-ESPN. Let's go to Nick in Oregon. Nick, you're on the Golics. What's your question for Dad?
3: What's going on, Golic? Thanks for taking my call. Senior, I'm about to be a first-time dad in about a week and a half, and I met my now wife at the University of Oregon. So my question is, where do you draw the line on forcing your fandom on your kid?
0: Wow. That's a tough one to ask, because I went to Notre Dame. My brothers went to Notre Dame. My wife went to St. Mary's. So while we tried to position it as, you know, for you and Jake playing football and Sydney swimming, go where you feel comfortable and want to go, yet our house was filled with Notre Dame memorabilia and paraphernalia. Just filled. The brainwashing started early. Now, I didn't hear where he said his wife went to Oregon. I don't know where he went.
2: Well, no, he said they met at Oregon. So I'm assuming they both went to Oregon is what I'm getting, which makes it easy.
0: Well, yeah, it does make it, especially if you really dig your school. Do you go back to watch games? Are you a very involved alumni? Then it's easy. You know, you put the Oregon colors, you know, you put them in the kid's bed. You put them everywhere. I would add. But if you don't, if you're kind of come see, come saw about it, then you don't. You keep it neutral.
2: Especially when we're just talking about fandom. Because to your point, you had to approach that differently when we were getting ready to be recruited. This was a big decision about, you know, opportunity, where we wanted to play, all that jazz. If we're just talking about whose colors you're rep when you were a kid, that's a no-brainer. You throw that stuff around everywhere, and you go forward and prosper. Go Ducks. 888-729-3776. Let's get one more, and we got Troy in Indy. Troy, you're on the Golics on ESPN Radio. What's your question for Dad?
4: Hey, guys. How's it going?
0: Good.
2: Good.
4: I am currently dating this girl. We've been dating for about 2.5 years, and I am ready for her to move in with me. For context, she lives about 2 hours away, and she wants a ring on her finger before she wants to move, but I would like

0: to live with someone before I even engage. So what do you guys think?
1: Wow. How old are you?
0: I am 25.
2: Okay.
1: Oh, okay.
2: All right.
1: That's a dilemma.
2: Putting the screws to you. Because I recently went through this, and so I can only espouse from my perspective, but going through and learning how to live with somebody, especially, and I don't know if you've lived with a significant other in the past before or have gone through that, but you just learn so much about yourselves in the day-to-day processes that are going to define your life. Dad, you've obviously been married much longer than I, who am not even technically married yet, so where did you and Mom fall on this?
1: Well, I mean, we got engaged before we lived together. I was playing in Houston, and your mother was still in Chicago, and then we got engaged in an engagement story that's very embarrassing to me, but yeah, so we were engaged, and then obviously we didn't live together till we were married. At the end of the day, the woman wins, right? I mean, you need to be comfortable in what you want to do. I get that, but at the end of the day, the woman wins, and if she is not going to move in with you unless she has a ring, well, then you have a choice to make. That's a choice I can't make for you. That's a choice Mike can't make for you. You know, if you feel you need to live with her before you get engaged and she's not going to do that, well, then you're rolling the dice, my friend. You're rolling the dice and you're saying, okay, do I keep her happy? And do you know you want to spend the rest of your life with this woman? Or do you need to live with her first? That's a you choice, my friend. That's what I'm not getting involved in.
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1: Good afternoon for Owen and Sports. I'm Brandon Beam. Got a great slate of football starting tonight and then tomorrow. Let's get to some baseball first, shall we? ALDS game number one in Cleveland on the banks of Lake Erie tomorrow pits the divisional foes, the Chicago White Sox, at the Cleveland Guardians. Game number one of the ALDS tomorrow up in Cleveland beginning at 1 o'clock. All right, let's get to some football, shall we? Beginning tonight, got a couple of good games for your Friday slate. Starting at 7 o'clock tonight, you have Pittsburgh traveling down to Blacksburg to take on James Franklin and the Virginia Tech Hokies. That's at 7 o'clock. And then at 8 o'clock, brand new shiny Ryan Field in Evanston will be unveiled as the 3-1 Penn State Nittany Lions head to take on Northwestern at 8 o'clock. And then, of course, a full slate of college football beginning tomorrow at noon. Take it to the MAC real quick, though, beginning at 2 o'clock. Toledo heads to Ball State, and then all three of these games kick off at 3:30. Akron is at Central Michigan. OU is at Kent State, and Bowling Green is at Miami. Also, the Buckeyes in action tomorrow at 3:30 as well. They are on the road in Kinnick Stadium in Iowa City to take on the 14th-ranked Iowa Hawkeyes. And if that's not enough for you, 11 o'clock tomorrow, the Bearcats of Cincinnati head out west to take on Arizona. And then to finish up your football weekend, coming up 1 o'clock on Sunday, Bengals at home in the jungle to take on the Jags. For Owen and Sports, I'm Brandon Beam.
2: Your Skynet overnight forecast will have clear skies, a low of 47 degrees. For Monday, it'll be sunny with a high of 67, a northerly wind at 7 miles per hour. We'll have a string of really nice days. Tuesday, sunny with a high 69 and calm winds. Wednesday, sunshine and 76. For Thursday, mostly sunny and 73 degrees. For Skynet weather, I'm Max Crenshaw, ESPN Radio, 1430 AM.

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6: George Kittle late in this fourth quarter. 3 minutes to go in the fourth in Seattle. Seahawks lead the Chargers 30-20. Finals, what a comeback for New England.
7: May takes a snap. Blitz coming. Throw right side toward the end zone. One-handed juggling catch. It's caught for a touchdown. Unbelievable one-handed catch by Eftam Chisholm III. Incredible grab. May laid it out for him. Chisholm makes the catch and hauls it in for the score. Amazing. And the Patriots go back on top by one.
6: Steve Levy with a call on ESPN Radio, and that was the go-ahead score with 1:50 left. Patriots outlast the Bills in Buffalo, 29-26. New England 2-2, Buffalo 3-1. The Bears also 3-1, 23-12 victory over the Jets. Jaguars moved to 3-1, getting past the Bengals 22-17 in Cincinnati.
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10: It's Matt Meyer here on ESPN Radio, presented by Progressive Insurance. He's Meyer Metcalf. I'm Matt Jones. They're doing a new thing here on the interwebs where on the ESPN YouTube page, you can see the best of Matt Meyer for the week. So I hope you all will go. If you're a listener of this show, go to the YouTube page. They have a clip up last week of where I did the top 10 games of the week. Go check it out. Click on it. Support your boys. That way, you know, people at ESPN know we exist. Because right now, I think the amount of people at ESPN that know I exist is 5. You're more well-known because you've been on, like, big shows.
11: Yeah, I'm kind of everywhere. But I think people know you. People know who you are. They do.
10: Do they?
11: I think so. They listen. They're listening right now.
10: Well, thank you all. It's good to see. It's good to see all of you all. All right, so let's go over the two biggest pieces of news, I think, from the NFL so far this week. Number one, J.J. McCarthy has been traded from the Vikings to the Giants for a fifth-round pick. The Giants now add McCarthy to potentially compete against Jameis Winston for the starting job. And the Vikings essentially get, you know, a fifth-round pick. But really, they're saying, we're good with Carson Wentz and Kyler Murray, and they're giving up on the J.J. McCarthy era. I mean, this is a guy who was a first-round pick 2 years ago. Mm-hmm. Is that right? You rarely ever see this, Myron. You rarely ever see a guy just giving up on 2 years in. You've been around Minnesota.
11: Yeah.
10: Why just completely give up on him?
11: Because he's not good at football right now. I think that's like ultimately.
10: That's pretty harsh.
11: But I mean, it's just the reality. First off, I think people don't understand how young he is. J.J. McCarthy is younger than Ty Simpson, who was picked in this year's NFL draft by the Rams. Mm-hmm. J.J. McCarthy is a year younger than Shedeur Sanders, who was picked in the 2025 NBA NFL draft. So this is a very young quarterback, and it showed. Comes out of Michigan. Yes, he won a national championship, but he wasn't using his arm to do it. So I think Kevin O'Connell thought he had the Midas touch, and he just didn't have it with J.J. McCarthy.

0: They moved up to get him as the 10th pick in the 2024 draft. And you're right. This is the Vikings saying, we failed. We got this one wrong. Maybe somebody else can turn things around with him. But it is a big admission if you're the Minnesota Vikings that this just didn't work with a young quarterback.
1: I mean, was there something happening like off the field? Because I it's hard for me to believe that you just simply cannot imagine a pick in the first round 2 years later playing. Like, there had to have been something, right?
0: Yeah, I mean, I've said it before. Like, I think he was a guy who had a hint of arrogance he'd never earned. I covered games. I was on the field, you know, for ESPN Radio as a sideline reporter. And I would watch Matt as he kind of came to the sidelines, and it was sort of just him. Like, it wasn't like everybody coming together.
1: I was going to say, there are reports that he and his teammates just didn't get it, right?
0: I would see frustrating moments where JJ is kind of in his own world. And now, if you're 22-21 when he played for the Vikings, if you're Justin Jefferson, you're going, this is the dude leading me in the prime of my career.
1: I said he was second year. He's third year.
0: Third year now. So that's the problem. It's a second full year. His first year he missed with an injury. So this is his second active year.
1: So he's going to the Giants, who have Jackson Dart, who's a year younger than him. Mm-hmm. So, you know, now he's heading into that, are you a career backup territory, right? Yeah. Do you think that's what's right for him?
0: I think right now he'd be lucky to be a career backup.
1: Okay, does he play this year? Because, I mean, the Giants probably believe that they could compete for a playoff berth. I personally, as much as I like Jameis, I don't think it's happening with Jameis. Like I said, I think he spent most of the offseason not prepared for football. Is there a world where by week 8, 9, J.J. McCarthy's playing?
0: I think Jameis Winston spends Saturday night figuring out his quotes. Like, I feel like he just focuses a lot on, like, what he's going to say when there's a microphone. And that's nothing against Jameis, but they paid him a lot of money. I think it was $13 million, a two-year deal. They're going to play Jameson until they feel like they can. But I think if the losses pile up, that's when you throw J.J. McCarthy in there. I mean, you mentioned a fifth-round pick. That's a lot better than a seventh-round pick or a sixth-round pick. A fifth-round pick can be a guy. I think you got to put him out there if you're the Giants at some point if the season's lost.
1: All right. Now, yesterday, the big game was in Brazil. Cowboys lose. I want to talk about the last 30 seconds of the game for the Cowboys. Yeah. Let's talk about all they did wrong. Okay. They get down to the 1 yard line. So it is first and goal from the 1, 30 seconds to go. So in my opinion, you have, this is what frustrates me about football. There are everyone in the NFL, or virtually all of them, know football better than me. But I do know math and like logic. Yeah. And sometimes I wonder if these coaches in the NFL or college have any sense of any of them. It's first and goal from the 1. You got 30 seconds left. You have one timeout, and they have, I believe, one timeout. Mm-hmm. The most important thing for you to do here is, number one, try to score a touchdown. Mm-hmm. If you score a touchdown, then they are going to have to drive the length of the field. Number two, you'd like to waste as much of the clock as possible. And then number three, you got to make sure you get a field goal. Mm-hmm. They got number three. First and goal on the 1, Myron, in my opinion, it's very simple. Run the ball. Mm-hmm. Run the ball. Yeah. You'll either score, or if you don't, you can then control the clock and put the amount of time on the clock that you want. Yeah. They throw the ball on first down. So they take away no time. Myron, in my opinion, that's a mistake. Mm-hmm. What did you think of the first call?
0: I thought it was ridiculous.
1: Okay.
0: I mean, there's no other word for it.
1: So on second down, now they run, but there's a false start. Mm-hmm. If you're an offensive lineman for the Cowboys, you cannot get a false start. You cannot. It's the most killer thing you can do because it takes running off the table at that point. And they get a false start. If I'm the offensive line coach, I'm like, start 3 seconds late. You cannot get a false start, Myron, from the 1 yard line.
0: And you can't get a false start in Brazil. Like, you're not playing in front of
1: a Baltimore crowd. What does being in Brazil have to do with that?
0: Because it's not a crowd in Baltimore.
1: Oh, it's not live.
0: Where the noise. It's not that. You're in a neutral field in a different continent. Like, how do you mess that up?
1: Yeah. So that's their next mistake. Now they're backed up. Second down, don't get it. Now you're to third down. Apparently, Schottenheimer said to Dak, if in doubt at all, throw it out of the back of the end zone.

0: that's not bad advice right there. But according to both Dak and Schottenheimer, that's what was in his head. So George Pickens is standing there wide open, and rather than throwing to him, he chucks it into the end zone. Mm-hmm. Do you think that was a mistake by Schottenheimer to sort of put in his mind, throw it away?
1: No, because I don't think anyone has to put anything in Dak Prescott's mind. He's a veteran. He's viewed as a top 10 quarterback in this league. No one should have to tell him how to handle those situations.
0: He should know, you mean?
1: Yes.
0: I pretty much agree with you. All right, so now you get to fourth down, you kick it, game's tied. This is what drives me crazy as a person who tries to have any rationality. There are 7 seconds left. Mm-hmm. Again, only one thing you can't do. The only thing you can't do is kick it out of the end zone.
1: Yep.
0: If you kick it and they catch and they field it, Myron, you are guaranteed to probably run the clock out.
1: Yeah.
0: And if you don't run the clock out, you're going to end up in just a Hail Mary situation. Late, I think they said after the game, no one told the kicker to not kick it out.
1: Yeah. Funny how this is becoming a theme in Dallas.
0: How does nobody look at Aubrey? And maybe Aubrey should know, but the coaches should definitely say, do not kick it out of the end zone. How does nobody say that to them?
1: Because it's the Cowboys. Like, what? You're asking why aren't the things working that should work? You're asking why it's not 1 + 1 = 2 in Dallas. It never has been. 1 + 1 is always equal 3 in Dallas. Time goes backwards. Nothing is the way it's supposed to be with that organization. Like, this is what they are. The thing that's supposed to happen that everybody else would do, the Cowboys are going to do the opposite. Like, this is what they are as a franchise.
0: So then they get the ball at the 35. Now, the one thing you can't do... is allow them a pass that gets them in field goal range.
1: Yes.
0: They are in a defense where they leave the middle of the field completely open.
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3: Good afternoon for Owen and Sports. I'm Brandon Beam. Got a great slate of football starting tonight and then tomorrow. Let's get to some baseball first, shall we? ALDS game number 1 in Cleveland on the banks of Lake Erie tomorrow pits the divisional foes, the Chicago White Sox, at the Cleveland Guardians. Game number 1 of the ALDS tomorrow up in Cleveland beginning at 1 o'clock. All right, let's get to some football, shall we? Beginning tonight, got a couple of good games for your Friday slate. Starting at 7 o'clock tonight, you have Pittsburgh traveling down to Blacksburg to take on James Franklin and the Virginia Tech Hokies. That's at 7 o'clock. And then at 8 o'clock, brand new shiny Ryan Field in Evanston will be unveiled as the 3-1 Penn State Nittany Lions head to take on Northwestern at 8 o'clock. And then, of course, a full slate of college football beginning tomorrow at noon. Take it to the MAC real quick, though, beginning at 2 o'clock. Toledo heads to Ball State, and then all three of these games kick off at 3:30. Akron is at Central Michigan, OU is at Kent State, and Bowling Green is at Miami. Also, the Buckeyes in action tomorrow at 3:30 as well. They are on the road in Kinnick Stadium in Iowa City to take on the 14th-ranked Iowa Hawkeyes. And if that's not enough for you, 11 o'clock tomorrow, the Bearcats of Cincinnati head out west to take on Arizona. And then to finish up your football weekend, coming up 1 o'clock on Sunday, Bengals at home in the jungle to take on the Jags. For Owen and Sports, I'm Brandon Beam.
4: Your Skynet overnight forecast: we'll have clear skies, a low of 47 degrees. For Monday, it'll be sunny with a high of 67, a northerly wind at 7 miles per hour. We'll have a string of really nice days. Tuesday, sunny with a high 69 and calm winds. Wednesday, sunshine and 76. For Thursday, mostly sunny and 73 degrees. For Skynet weather, I'm Max Crenshaw, ESPN Radio, 1430 AM and 105.7 FM.
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1: Sylvester Stallone here on the Rich Eisen Show. The Steps, a memoir, is available wherever you get your books. And, you know, I cover the NFL draft for the NFL Network, and that the draft one year in Philadelphia, the draft hall was a makeshift draft hall on the steps of that Philadelphia Art Museum.
2: Oh, really?
1: And, yeah, and off to the side was the stat was, you know, they had to remove the statue for just a few days, and they moved the statue to the side of the stage. And the number of people that were lined up to take a photograph with that statue rather than the actual NFL draft stage in the Ben Franklin, you know, parkway that was behind it. It's amazing, you know, and so it's an indelible film that you made, and that you're obviously, you know, chronicling your lead up to it. But when was the first time you started putting pen to paper about Rocky Balboa, Sylvester?
2: I had written probably about 10 screenplays that were pretty mediocre. But again, it's a skill set that takes a lot of work, and it's all about reduction, Rich. In other words, you take a sentence that's 25 words. Mm-hmm. Anyone can do that. That's just typing, and then you reduce it to 10. And those 10 words got to make sense with the next 10 words. It becomes kind of like literary math. All the words have to add up to telling the story. Well, that takes a lot of practice. So when I went to California, I finally figured I couldn't stay in New York anymore. I pretty much bombed out as much as I could. And I made a couple of dollars doing Lords of Flatbush, and, you know, bought a car, went to California, and then I found a place in the Valley. It was really rough, and for like, you know, $250 a week. And that's when I said, I got to keep writing. You have to constantly keep going to the gym of the brain. Otherwise, it'll become dormant. So my whole philosophy was I could not have any social life. You couldn't have that and have absolute 100% disciplined dedication to the fight that's coming up. It's kind of like what Marvin Hagler would go to the mountains to train, as opposed to training in Vegas and then going to a casino. It was absolute isolation. Well, so I wrote the screenplay Paradise Alley, which is pretty good, but I was so broke I optioned that I gave it away for $100. And I felt as though, God, there's this one producer that showed a little spark of interest. I said, I got to do something. Now, a lot of people think that it was based on Chuck Wepner. It wasn't. I always was fascinated with Rocky Marciano because we're like exactly the same size. So it was feasible that a guy like me could, you know, inhabit that kind of character. But nobody knew Rocky Marciano because that was the 50s. And right then, the Wepner fight came on, and I used that. I went to the producers. I said, see, this is actually feasible that a nobody, a bum, could go the distance with the greatest. I want to write the screenplay. They said, yeah, sure, whatever. And I went back there, and I literally said, God, please, man, do something. Like, give it to me. And I didn't stop for 72 hours writing it longhand. First draft wasn't very good, but it was, at least it was there. Rocky was not a very savory guy. And then I added Adrian and the love. And actually, he wasn't even a boxer. I added that. And then we now had Apollo Creed and Mickey and all these other characters that inhabited the story.

0: gave it life and relatability. And that's when the journey really started about, do you sell out? Do you stay true to it, or do you sell out because you know you're never going to have this opportunity again? You literally wrote a story that no one would ever give you. You're never going to come across it. It's designed for all your assets and cover all your flaws. It's like made for me. So when the price got up to this absurd amount, and I needed the money badly, it was, you know, pregnant wife, and I couldn't afford a dog, and like $80 left. And I was dreading that they were going to say, we're done, we don't want you anywhere, deal's off. And then I was in big, big trouble. But I knew, and I told my wife, I said, if I sell this, we'll have some money, but you'll have a broken husband. I will never be able to forgive myself for not going the distance, at least trying. I've been doing this for 6 years. I gotta ride it out because I'm never gonna have this opportunity again. And then good fortune struck.
1: Sure did, man. And before we get to the Oscar night, which is the end of your book here, which scene are you most proud of from Rocky? Whether it's one you acted in or one you wrote, and act, you know, obviously you wrote it all, but is, which one?
0: Oh, that's a good question. There's two of them. The most pivotal scene is the one I wrote about in the book, that it was canceled. I said, we have to do this scene. This is the key to the whole movie. And they go, now we have no time. We're, quote, pulling the plug. And I always thought that was a, you know, euphemism for, you know, a joke. No, they pulled the plug. Hmm. So all the lights went out, and this really, we were down in the Bowery, and I, you know, Rocky's little den there, it was horrible. And it's the first time I actually lost my composure, and I went to the producer, I said, you got to let me have one take, please, I'm begging you, one take, because this is the take. And I've never heard this before, where a man knows he's going to get terribly punished. He's going to get beaten. He knows he cannot win. But his interpretation of what victory is so personal that that in itself is a victory and a championship. And he goes, okay, you got one take. So they put the lights back on. And the camera starts to move, and I'm getting nervous because it's a long scene. If I stumble, they're going to pull the plug and we got to go. But that's the scene when Rocky says, I can't win. He's better than me. I've been out walking around. I can't win. And she says, which is perfect, not you can do it, Rocky, or just try your best. She goes, what are we going to do? I go, I don't know, but it doesn't really matter if he opens my head. And then Rocky lays out for the first time that it's not about the victory that other people see. We all have our own goal that we consider a world championship. And that was something that everyone could relate to, because I'm going to lose, but it's how I lose that's important. And I felt that was the key scene. So the next day, the producers come out of the screening room and go, whoa, that's the most important scene. I go, yeah, I know. I told you, that's the whole plot. And so that's it. And the other scene was when Mickey comes up to the apartment. Nobody wanted to know me. I was a pariah. I was a loser. And then he wants to get involved because he sees an opportunity to try to salvage some of his life on Rocky's back. But he was never there when I needed him. And it said venting. And what I loved about that scene, he couldn't do it to the old man's face. You see, he just didn't have that cool streak. But he just rambled on and rambled on. And that was very biographical from my own life. And what was so funny was just, so that thing really took it out of me. And the sound man goes, were we rolling? What? And he goes, well, just do it again. I go, let me tell you about a fact of life. You cannot ad-lib and ad-lib. An ad-lib is a one-off. Okay, you know what I mean? So you have to go down.

0: let's do it together. So that seems to be very, very, very valuable for the continuity and the soul.
1: I love it. Love it. And last one for you on this here. You're going to eat lightning and you're going to crap thunder. Is that your writing or is that Burgess Meredith ad-libbing?
0: That's me.
1: Where'd that come from? You heard it somewhere or you just...
0: No, it's an old, you know, I try to go for all these euphemisms from the past, like, you know, women, weak in legs and all that kind of stuff. And these were fighters which, you know, what is it, pull up your socks and knock that guy's jock off, or women, weak in legs, or you're going to eat thunder and you're going to crap lightning. These are old terms from the 20s.
1: Mm-hmm.
0: So I would go back and I try to, you know, rework them because that's where Mickey's brain was.
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